0: to Senator Hanson to decide if she'll shift chambers.
1: I just don't want to get too far ahead. Like, when people say, oh, you know, Prime Minister and winning elections, I just think that rings a bit of, but you're full of yourself, and I don't want that.
0: Israel's Prime Minister says his country's forces will remain in occupied territory in southern Lebanon, despite the agreement between the United States and Iran to end the broader regional war. His Middle East correspondent, Matthew Doran.
2: The agreement specifically states it includes an end to fighting in Lebanon, but a White House official has told reporters the withdrawal of Israeli troops from seized territory in the south of the country isn't required to fulfil that term. Israel's Benjamin Netanyahu has made his first public comments about the deal since it was announced, and he says Israeli forces will continue to hold that so-called security zone for as long as is necessary to protect the country from the Iranian-backed Hezbollah. He's also defended his relationship with Donald Trump after another heated confrontation between the pair, saying they don't always see eye to eye, but they're both simply looking out for their own countries.
0: Police are searching for multiple suspects accused of breaking into a business on the Gold Coast. The group allegedly stole power tools and motorcycles from the shop on Commerce Circuit in Yatala just after 3 o'clock this morning. Investigations are underway. Environmentalists have blamed flaws in national conservation laws for a loss of koala habitats on Brisbane's Bayside. They fear about 400 of the marsupials in the area under threat from excessive land clearing. Environmental lawyer Bruce Lindsay says national laws don't provide a way to address gradual habitat loss from multiple projects in the same area.
3: The Act does not at this point, and this continues to be a problem, in any way refer to cumulative impacts or intend to regulate cumulative impacts themselves. That continues to be a pretty serious gap, I think.
0: In soccer, Saudi Arabia and Uruguay remain level at 1-1 in their men's FIFA World Cup clash in Miami. Earlier, Cape Verde held on for a goalless draw with reigning European champion Spain. Egypt and Belgium played a 1-1 draw. To the weather for Queensland, isolated to scattered showers in eastern districts, tending widespread at times about the coast and ranges north of Cardwell. Mostly sunny elsewhere. Cairns and Townsville, 27. Mackay and Bundaberg, 25 degrees. Rockhampton, a top of 26. Mount Isa, 28. In the state southeast, a partly cloudy day with a medium chance of showers. Brisbane, Ipswich, the Gold and Sunshine Coasts, 23. Logan, 22. Toowoomba, 18. Looking ahead for the southeast, partly cloudy tomorrow, Thursday and Friday with a slight chance of a shower and daytime temperatures in the low to mid-20s.
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6: And good morning to you. I'm Mel Banton. Wonderful to be in the hot seat. Not for great reasons, because old Steve is not feeling great today, but hopefully he'll be back on your radio ASAP. But it has been wonderful to have your company. We've just been talking about travel. Travel that's been disrupted due to the war in the Middle East. And I asked for some of your feedback. This one on the text line. Hi Mel, we had a river cruise in the Netherlands booked for 20th of May. It was cancelled with 13 days notice, and they have given us a credit to use when we can travel. That's from Helen. Thank you so much, Helen. So also on the text line, so the lesson on booking via an online travel agent is service levels can be low when you need it. I also flew via Emirates and found the refund quick, transparent and painless. Thank you, Mark from Northgate. And also referring your discussion about flight cancellations, my wife and I booked direct with Emirates to fly to Rome via Dubai early March. Our flights were cancelled one day before we were due to fly because of the conflict. Emirates paid us back all money within 14 days. Online travel agents rather risky to deal with when problems arise. Very telling lesson there for all of us, because it is tempting, and as Peter said on that earlier call, it's easy as well to make the mistake to book via a third party. If you look away, you get distracted, someone calls you, your child yells out for some reason, next minute you're with a service that you didn't even intend to book with. But that last text there from Andrew, thank you so much, Andrew. Andrew. It is 7 after 10. I'm going to play you a little bit of Cruel Sea in a moment, but after that, the wonderful Sue Belinda Meehan is going to be joining us. She is the oracle, and what is she the oracle on this morning? Well, she is the oracle of thongs. The thongs that you put on your feet, mind you, although I'm sure she's an oracle about the other thongs as well, potentially. But we are going to be getting to the seed of the debate. Australia or New Zealand, who owns the thong? That's coming up shortly.

0: Kawara, an excellent big song for a Tuesday morning. The Cruel Sea and Honeymoon is over. 10 after 10 on your 612 ABC Brisbane. I'm Mel Bampton. Just the stand-in, the understudy, the stunt double, the super sub from the subs bench this morning for the wonderful Steve Austin, who's just at home getting himself nice and well. And filling in on a Tuesday means I also get to talk to this next wonderful woman who is the font of all knowledge. She is the oracle of all things. But I want to get you involved in this because for years debate has raged between Australia and New Zealand over many things like Lamingtons, Pavlovas and Crowded House. But have you ever considered the thong being a topic of heated debate? Maybe you're a Kiwi, you're tuning in and you're like, yeah, the thong is definitely from New Zealand, but we don't call that thing a thong, we call it dot, dot, dot. I'd love to hear from you, 0467 922 612, or if you want your voice to be heard, I'd like to hear it, 1300 222 612. So this Friday is International Thong Day. For years, the shoes have been a staple for Australians, but how did the shoe become so popular? Sue Belinda Meehan, welcome.
1: Good morning. How are you, gorgeous?
0: I'm great. Can you tell that you've just tapped into one of my favourite topics? I am a thong lover. What about you?
1: Everyone's got to have at least one pair of thongs. I have a pair at the back door. I have another pair in the back of my car. You've always got to have them everywhere. Double pluggers, of course.
0: Of course. I mean, they're built for safety.
1: They're
0: built for longevity. You've got to have your work boot. You're working out in the yard thongs. You've got to have your indoor thongs. And I'd like to add in there, Sue Belinda, your stepping out thongs.
1: Stepping out thongs?
0: Yeah, you've got to dress up. You need a little sparkly diamante on there.
1: Well, it always tickles me that, you know, you can go down to a certain well-known
0: establishment
1: store and you can buy yourself a very swanky pair of thongs, and you can buy a pair of thongs that look very similar for infinitely more. You know, the idea of spending thousands of dollars on a pair of thongs just makes my eyes water.
0: And you know what? I've done the research, Sue Belinda. They don't last any longer.
1: Of course they don't.
0: They don't. All right. So let's get this conversation kicked off.
1: Hikey-dike.
0: We call it the thong.
1: We do call it the thong.
0: Is this the common name around the world?
1: More people call it the thong than anywhere else other than South America, where it is almost universally the Havaianas.
0: Yes. Yeah, because they're proud
1: just
0: of the brand.
1: It's a brand, and it's been marketed so extremely successfully that that's what it is. I mean, New Zealand calls them jandals.
0: Oh, that's right. It is the jandals. What about the flip-flop?
1: Well, jandal comes from a portmanteau word. So a portmanteau word is where you pop two words in a suitcase when you're going travelling, and it all gets messed around while it's moving and it comes out as a brand new word.
0: Okay.
1: So jandal is the joining of Japanese and sandal.
0: Okay.
1: Because all of this goes back to the fact that Aussie prisoners of war and New Zealand prisoners of war used to observe the Japanese soldiers going to the ablutions block wearing thongs. And when the war was over and the camps were liberated, a lot of them stole the thongs that had been left behind in the great scurry to escape. And people became interested in thongs.
0: What did they look like, though, back then?
1: Okay, well, thongs have been around for thousands and thousands of years. And not everybody, I mean, you and I wear a thong that separates the big toe from the second toe.
0: Of course.
1: Of course, but the Romans didn't. The Romans used to wear their thongs with the separation more in the middle of the foot between the second and third toe. Now, that just strikes me as extraordinarily weird.
0: It does to me too, because I find that the grip of the big toe plays an essential part in how we keep that said footwear on foot.
1: Absolutely. And, you know, one of the things that is really curious is that people who are experts in feet tell us that the grip on the thong is really good for little people who are developing their foot muscles, but really bad for the rest of us. In fact, as early as the 1920s, foot doctors were advertising that it's much better for people to get around in high heel shoes than wear thongs.
0: Wow, I've actually got to add a little bit of something personal here, Sue Belinda. I'm happy to hear this because I had what was considered a very un-Australian experience recently where I was getting a bit of arthritis in my big right toe. I realised that after years and years, the thong might be a bit of a problem. So I did the research. I had to swap out of my thongs and go to a pair of sandals that hold themselves on my foot. And lo and behold, no more pain. I was very sad.
1: Well, you'll be pleased to know that there are two companies, which I won't name because this is the ABC, that have produced a thong that supports and cushions the foot appropriately but still has the standard thong look to them.
0: Okay, so I could still fake it till I make it. I can still walk into a room with a pair of these thongs on and everyone can go, she's one of us.
1: But they are not the kind of thongs that were you to leave them on the beach, you'd go, I'll get another pair.
0: Okay.
1: These are ones you would go back for.
0: Okay. Because that's a common place that we find our thongs as well is, you know, they've been left down the beach for weeks on end and you're like, you know what, I think I'm going to wear those.
1: That's right. Oh, look, they're different colours. Doesn't matter.
0: Does not matter. All right. Well, what about the word thong then? We've had the explanation around the jandal, but what about thong?
1: Okay. Well, the word thong is a really good word because in the beginning, I need everyone who's listening now to close their eyes and imagine a printed small letter P. So as we can see in our mind's eye, the small letter P has a long tail. Well, I want you to extend that up to make a tall tail at the top. Then you've got this old-fashioned letter that we no longer have in the alphabet called a thorn. And this fabulous little letter actually says TH. So, yeah, and it means thong, as in that P-looking thing, O-N-G, means reins, as in the reins that you use to pull the horses to slow them up or to shake them and make them hurry up. So it links to the fact that the original thongs weren't just a separation of the big toe and the second toe, or if you were Roman, the second and third. It links to the fact that they used to be attached around the base and then woven around the ankle and up the leg and tied with long strips of leather called reins. So that's where the word thong comes from, because it means rein.
0: Okay, right. So we ditched the reins.
1: We did ditch the reins, but we kept thong.
0: Okay.
1: And if you were Hawaiian, your thongs would be called slippers because it makes your feet feel comfortable when you take your shoes off because they prefer bare feet and they don't like getting around in shoes in Hawaii.
0: So we've got the slippers.
1: Yes.
0: We've got the jandals.
1: We have the jinky, which are T-shaped. So the Chinese wear a thong that has like a band over the instep and then the line connects from between the great toe and the second toe up to the line. So it looks like a T and it literally means T. So
0: jinky,
1: it's a T-shirt.
0: I love that. What about the flip-flops, as I mentioned before? Who's responsible for that?
1: British. British started with flip-flops because it is apparently the sound that is made when you hurry in your thongs. Flip-flop, flip-flop, flip-flop, flip-flop.
0: How you can identify the footwear of someone who's chasing you.
1: I'll just listen.
0: If you hear that
1: he
0: sound,
1: was definitely wearing thongs.
0: Definitely Australian. I was being chased by an Australian. But they are all over the world. I mean, we claim them as ours, really. But by the sounds of things, they were never ours to begin with.
1: Never ours. If you go to South Africa and you walk into a shop and you ask for a pair of thongs, you will probably get a pair of ladies' underwear of a very minimal relation because they call them plackies there.
0: Okay.
1: So that's just odd. Plackies just strikes me as strange.
0: I like it when you say it, though, Sue Belinda.
1: Do you? Okay.
0: Yeah, I do.
1: Would you like me to say it again just for you? Plackies.
0: Yes.
1: Here we are.
0: Fabulous.
1: Oh, I love the Austrians. They're called Schlupfen.
0: Schlupfen.
1: What are you wearing on your feet? Oh, Schlupfen. Because you're schlupfening in and out of the room in them. It's wonderful, isn't it?
0: So the word schlupfen doesn't directly translate from thong, but it's from an action.
1: It's from an action.
0: Okay.
1: Yep.
0: Which is slup.
1: So it's an onomatopoeic word. It makes the sound that it makes. So it's good. And in Cambodia, because English is a curious language and a lot of Asian ears leave out letters, they actually call them tongs.
0: Ah, okay.
1: Mm-hmm. So the things that you turn the sausages with, they're wearing on their feet. And you can see where that comes from, because tongs, if you look at a pair of tongs, they're shaped like the front of the thong.
0: Such a rich history. I'm never going to look at these pairs of thongs the same ever again. There's on the text line, someone says, in Danish, they are called clip-clap, which clip-clap. Is the sound they make when you walk. So that's from Melina. Isn't it interesting how in terms of onomatopoeias, we hear things differently. So we
1: Absolutely.
0: Then say, you know, that's the sound for it, is clip-clap rather than flip-flop.
1: Well, I mean, it's like sneezing. We say a tissue. I've never sneezed. A tissue. I just make a huge noise. But all over the world, people have different words for the sound made when you sneeze, because we all perceive it differently.
0: And then it becomes part of the cultural weave.
1: Absolutely.
0: We are talking to Sue Belinda Meehan this morning, and what we're talking about is thongs, the kind that you wear on your feet. Now, Sue Belinda, you mentioned at the start potentially thongs going right up there in scale to the very expensive end. Now, normally these days we'd be looking anywhere between, you know, $5 at your local department store, up to like maybe 35 for your kind of, you know, all rubber. You might get a little sparkly thing on there.
1: Yep.
0: But other than those ones that you mentioned that are very, very good for your feet.
1: Yes.
0: How expensive is the scale of thongness?
1: Oh, the scale of thongness is immense. I would prefer a little piece of property, but some people would prefer a thong. So, they have a pair of Hermes thongs, which look remarkably like the Kmart brand that I purchased last year. They were $600.
0: What?
1: Yeah.
0: That is outrageous. So they're not made of anything special?
1: No, they're not made.
0: Not signed by anybody?
1: No.
0: They're not a family heirloom?
1: No. I do like the idea of that, though.
0: They'd want to be for $600.
1: Oh, yeah, but I can go better than that.
0: Okay.
1: Because the most expensive pair of thongs I could find are a thong called the Chipkos, C-H-I-P-K-O-S, and it's not called a thong, it's called an art sandal.
0: Okay.
1: So it elevates it to a brand new level. And they sell for a very tiny $9,000 each, or $18,000.
0: Shut the fridge door.
1: $8,000 a pair.
0: What?
1: Can you imagine if you had a blowout heading over to the ice cream man in those? There would be tears.
0: Do you think on a $9,000 or $8,000 pair of thongs you'd be doing
1: the
0: old
1: ground?
0: That'd ever hit the ground, or if you did have a blowout, you'd be doing the old bread clip trick underneath the hook at the bottom?
1: Absolutely.
0: They're not even double pluggers. Oh, what? Stop it. That's outrageous.
1: So they're just folded under, sewn and glued, and then the sole put on.
0: The world is an interesting place, isn't it, Sue Belinda? Now, we've got on the text line on expensive thongs.
1: Yes.
0: Not as expensive as that, but on the text line, good morning, Sue Belinda. As someone who suffers from flat feet and plantar fasciitis. She's written plantar fasciitis. These songs that I love that though, Kat. I'm not mocking you. I think that's excellent. These thongs that you talk about are incredible. However, I went to a very expensive hotel, went in the pool for a swim, and when I came out, they were gone.
1: I would track that person down until I had found them.
0: Well, for thousands of dollars, I would expect a tracking device to be built in.
1: Absolutely.
0: Sue Belinda.
1: Like a little, I can't mention the company that makes the little round discs that you can fit into places should come mandatory with it.
0: Into your thongs, absolutely, for that price tag. Okay, I've got a question then.
1: Yes.
0: We've learned so much already in these last 25 minutes or so about the rich history and culture of the thong, that it's global. It's been around since Roman times.
1: It has.
0: So why are they so embedded in Australian culture, have become synonymous with us?
1: Okay. Number one, we got a bit shirty when the New Zealanders started with them. Now, the New Zealanders, I have to point out here, they did have they did have production rights to them before we did. So they hit the middle 1950s for producing them. A gentleman and his son went over to Japan, saw everyone wearing them, imported a bunch, and then 2 weeks later they were manufacturing them in their garage. After that, the Dunlop Company said, oh, we've got to get on the act here. And it was Dunlop's who invented the double plugger. Now, a double plugger is the pièce de résistance for thong wearers, because if you're going to blow a plug, you're not going to blow two.
0: You need backup.
1: You do need backup. So the double plugger is Australia's gift to the world. You're welcome. And Dunlop made them, and they made them in huge numbers. And when Australia became known as a tourism centre for a relaxed lifestyle, everybody associated with thong wearing with Australia. So thongs became very, very popular. They became very iconic. In fact, I'm asking you to cast your mind back to the year 2000,
0: okay,
1: to the Sydney Olympics.
0: Mm-hmm.
1: And we have a bunch of very bronzed, very buff Aussie men. And above them, they are carrying a huge thong on which is Kylie Minogue. And it was part of the opening ceremony.
0: If there's any way to place a flag in the ground to say this is ours, that's the way to do it.
1: It was. Absolutely.
0: Sue Belinda Meehan is with us. We're going to wrap up. Things were

0: curious about this morning. What we're talking about is thongs, but thongs for feet. If you have just tuned in and you're raising an eyebrow, we're talking about thongs for feet. Now, lastly, to wrap it up, Sue Belinda, yes, the thong is often a shoe not worn at formal occasions, although we have suggested that along the way, particularly with some of the price tags. Have there been examples, though, of thongs being featured in formal events?
1: Oh, very nice. Featured. Nice. You are one smart chicken. Okay. All right. Well, the Dalai Lama wears them all the time. Ta-da! And George W. Bush invited the women's lacrosse team to the White House in 2005, and they wore thongs. Now, I didn't believe this when I read it, so I had to have a look on the internet, and there are photographs of women in thongs. And may I point out to you while we're at it, that it was not until the year 2020, a mere 6 years ago, that the government of Australia felt it necessary to say for the Australia Day presentations that thongs don't constitute appropriate footwear.
0: Oh, come on.
1: No.
0: So no more?
1: Not allowed to wear, not allowed to wear your pluggers to the Australia Day celebrations.
0: Surely that is a backward, unthonged step.
1: Well, one would think. One would think. Can I know we're wrapping up. Can I just mention where that other thong comes from?
0: Yes, please do.
1: Because Mayor LaGuardia, who was the mayor of New York, way back in 1939, all sorts of things were at the World Fair, including what the Americans, God bless them, called hoochie-coochie dances. These were ladies in the nutty who were dancing. And you could go in and watch these ladies, and they had tiny little glue-on parts further north, but nothing down below. And Mayor LaGuardia said, no, no, no, no, no, you've got to put something on. So some of them came from, well, most of them came from theatre backgrounds, where they wore a tiny little piece of underwear called a G-string. Mm-hmm. Why is it called a G-string, I hear you ponder?
0: Yes.
1: The G-string is the thickest string on the violin.
0: Oh.
1: So it's still teeny tiny.
0: It.
1: That's it.
0: Wow. Sue Belinda, I did not expect you also to wrap up that excellent detail. You are an incredible human being, Sue Belinda Meehan. Thank you so much for your time this morning.
1: You are very welcome. Lovely.
0: It's an absolute pleasure. Such a great chat. And I'd love to hear from you. This one's on the text line from Sean to wrap up this conversation all about thongs for your feet and the other kind, apparently. You can run from a nuclear explosion and be assured you're not going to throw a plug in your thong knowing you have double pluggers. There you go. So that's where the old thong turns into safety wear. It is smack bang on 10:30. Very shortly, we're going to cross to the ABC newsroom with all your latest news headlines.
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0: Your latest news headlines with Maria Hatzakis. Good morning, Maria.
4: Hello again, Mel. A North Queensland mother has spoken of her ordeal after her vehicle was allegedly stolen with her baby inside. Police say the vehicle was taken from the Townsville suburb of Garbutt yesterday afternoon. Officers say the alleged offenders came back moments later and returned the baby before driving away again. Mother Sarah Hill says it was gut-wrenching and she went into shock. Police have found the ute but are yet to charge anyone over the incident. The federal government is still consulting with the tech sector about plans to make startups exempt from changes to the capital gains tax discount. A two-day Senate inquiry into the tax shake-up kicked off yesterday as groups including the Tech Council warn the overhaul could deter investment. Finance Minister Katie Gallagher says the government's engaging with stakeholders about potential carve-outs. One Nation MP Barnaby Joyce says it's an absolute possibility his leader Pauline Hanson will run in the lower house at the next federal election. A trend in opinion polls in recent weeks suggests that One Nation is now the most

0: popular party in the country. Senator Hanson currently represents Queensland in the upper house, but by convention, the Prime Minister sits in the House of Reps. Mr. Joyce has told Channel 9 he'll leave it to Senator Hanson to decide if she'll shift chambers. In soccer, Saudi Arabia and Uruguay have played a one-all draw in the FIFA Men's World Cup clash at Miami Stadium in the United States. Earlier, Cape Verde held on for a goalless draw with powerhouse Spain, Egypt and Belgium played a one-all draw. More news at 11.
1: Thank you very much, Maria. It's about 28 to 11. Mel Bampton here, just filling in today for Steve Austin. And into the studio has sauntered the wonderful Kat Feeney. Hello, Kat Feeney.
2: Mel Bampton, lovely to see you this morning. Look, this afternoon, I'm trying to think about how I can phrase the conversation that I want to have, because it deals with pretty adult themes.
1: Okay.
2: Mel Bampton, this week...
1: Well, we have just been talking about the G-string.
2: Yes, I did hear that. I did hear that. I thought of my favourite composition, Air on a G-string, but I'll save that for another time. We do have a couple of top-shelf violinists coming in this afternoon, so maybe I'll discuss it with them. But no, Mel Bampton, this week on Afternoons, we're talking about sex because La Trobe University published a landmark study a few days ago that captured the reality of life as a teenager in this country. A sexually active teenager in this country tends to start being sexually active from about the age of 15, but they've probably encountered what you would describe as adult material from about the age of 8 years of age. And what exactly is it that they are encountering? What are 8-year-olds today looking at? And where are they looking at it? This is not the era of a naughty magazine tucked under someone's bed. This is not the era of that section at the video rental store. This is the era of 1, 2, 3 clicks away from pretty extreme hardcore pornography, the type that many adults have probably never seen before in their lives. So this afternoon you're going to hear from somebody who is involved in the creation of adult content today. I will be very interested to hear about what the market pressures, demands are on someone who is involved in the business of creating and selling sexually explicit content to adults. And I'm also very interested

0: talks to sexuality and talks to, I guess, the need to continue to talk about these somewhat difficult topics. Because the other thing that was revealed in this La Trobe University study of teenagers who are sexually active is the number of them who are frightened of their intimate partner. The majority of teenagers, more than 60%, were in relationships or had been in a relationship that lasted 3 months, and nearly 40% of those reported being frightened of their intimate partner. So what is going on? We need to get to the bottom of this, Mel. So we will continue to try to do that this afternoon after 12:30.
1: And no doubt, Catfini, knowing you, you'll be keeping peeling back the layers of this over the course of this week, mm-hmm. because there are so many aspects to this. Mm-hmm. And it'll be interesting to hear this afternoon those thoughts around, you know, what safeguards are in place in terms of the pornography industry themselves. Are they even considering it, or is there zero lack of care to the fact that 8-year-olds are opening the door and potentially younger to an infinite universe of things that they will never unsee? Mm-hmm. Catfini, can't wait to hear that. Thank you so much for joining us this morning, and we'll catch you on the radio after 12:30.
0: Thanks, Mel.
1: Catfini there on your radio after 12:30 for 612 ABC Brisbane Afternoons. It's 24 to 11. I thought I might throw in a chat track from this fella, going back to our conversation about thongs, the footwear, because I reckon he didn't mind a casual shoe or two.

Marley and Jammin'. And I did make that reference to being pretty certain Bob Marley used to rock a pair of thongs himself, maybe some bare feet as well. He loved a bit of casual footwear. But of course, the danger of wearing thongs, of which there are many, but particularly for Bob Marley,

0: was that that's where his melanoma started, was underneath his big toenail, which of course led to his death. That's one of the other cautions of wearing thongs each and every day. It's 20 to 11 here at 612 ABC Brisbane. Mel Bampton filling in for Steve Austin. Now, coming up next, you're going to be hearing about a man in Brisbane, a homeless camper, who's had a bit of a break thanks to an organisation called Common Ground, a wonderful organisation in this wonderful city. That's coming up next.
1: In the days of the British Empire, things were taken.
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0: If you regularly walk past the homeless camps at Musgrave Park, you might start to see some familiar faces. If you stop to talk to the homeless campers, many will tell you they've been in and out of the housing system for many years. But there's a new housing provider opening up next to Musgrave Park that believes it has the solution.

0: ground in West End. For Caitlin, it wasn't just a roof over her head. Common ground found her a job, a support worker, and a community.
1: Here on site, I'm not sure how much you can see in the background, but I work at Hope Street Cafe. I actually work with Micah Projects. I'm an actual paid staff member here. I have an amazing team all around me. We have volunteers, we have trainees, we are forever bringing people on board. We are here for the community, to help the community, but then you also make crucial relationships as part of that community. And like, we have our regular faces that it's just like, oh yeah, hey, we haven't seen you in a while. Is everything okay? Mm. Like, we actually have really good relationships with people. And I love that, like, I really do.
0: Common Ground provides supportive housing. Essentially, it's a type of social housing that also has workers on site 24/7 who are tasked with helping tenants with their problems. So that might be drug and alcohol rehab, or help landing a job, or escaping a violent ex, or a former friend.
2: What we know is for a lot of people who experience homelessness, there's a lot of favours owed. There's a lot of couches that they've all slept on. There's a lot of, well, I helped you out at this time. So those when you get housed, people come back wanting those favours. Mm. So we really help. That's what the concierge is there for, to help manage that, to help people when they can't say no to somebody face-to-face themselves. They can ask us to. They might just say, hey, can you not let that visitor in for me?
0: This is Alison Thorburn from Micah Projects, and she manages the team of support workers here at Common Ground.
2: Our supportive housing Hope Street team is a 24/7 team, and it operates with some case managers, a team leader. We have a nurse on that team. We have our drug and alcohol peer worker. We have an activities worker who runs a daily meal for activity down at Brisbane Common Ground. And then we also have our, we call them our concierge staff, so that 24/7 staff to greet people when they come into the building, visitor management, and help out with daily needs.
0: This is currently the only place in Queensland that offers supportive housing, but soon you'll see more of them popping up all around the place. A second one is opening up next to Musgrave Park in a couple of weeks, and there's a third one being built in the Gold Coast. Supportive housing aims to break the cycle of homelessness, of people being put into public housing, only to end up back on the streets again and again. In some cases, this might be due to drugs or hoarding, and for others, it's simply deciding that sleeping in a park is more bearable than life in a public boarding house. University of Queensland research into Common Ground found its tenants were drastically less likely to end up back on the streets, or for that matter, in prison or in hospitals. The researchers estimated that if you factor in these costs, it's actually about $13,000 cheaper to put a homeless person into supportive housing compared to simply leaving them on the street.
2: Supportive housing is permanent. Supportive housing is people's home for as long as they need it or they want it for. Some people do choose to leave, and sometimes that's for their own choice. They want to go and live somewhere else. They want a different suburb. We've had people who've gone on to study and then be able to get a mortgage. Mm. So it's their choice on what they where they want to go. For some people, living at Common Ground will be where they spend their life. That will be their permanent home.
0: Caitlin has spent the last 6 years in Common Ground, and she says after a life of tumult, she's finally found her home.
1: This place is absolutely amazing. We've got meals that we have access to. We've got a worker that we can talk to. You can have your own relationships in the building. Like, there's a few people here that it's just like, oh yeah, hey, how are you today? How's this going? How's that going? Like, you can actually have proper relationships like that. Or you can just stick to yourself. Like, there's no rules like that. And I really like that.
3: I hope that story has landed well on your nervous system, and no doubt it needs it. That's Common Ground resident Caitlin ending that report by Kenji Sato. Coming up next, you're going to be hearing about a little roo that ended up a very long way from home. 612 ABC Brisbane, I'm Nelly Furtado. Good morning.

0: that song a lot. Nelly Furtado. And I'm Like a Bird on 612 ABC Brisbane. And we're going to keep the wildlife theme running. It's been a big week for one little wallaby that ended up in Charleville from North Queensland. Travellers found her by the roadside but couldn't find help until 9 hours down the road. Wildlife carer Shannon Maids told Hannah Walsh the story.
1: Oh, yes. What a story, poor little darling. So we had some travellers that were travelling from up north, just in all those outback roads. They picked her up beside her deceased mother, unfortunately, scooped her up. They couldn't find any wildlife carers throughout all that outback there. They drove 9.5 hours and she ended up in Charleville with me, poor little darling.
2: And what happened next?
1: Okay, so from there, we just had to feed her up, obviously. She hasn't anything to eat. I shipped her off to Magella, which is our local wildlife carer. So she's our full-time macropod carer, which is like kangaroos and possums. So she took care of her, and then I got on the blower on the phone, and we had to try and get her back home to her own because we don't get those agile wallabies anywhere near here. So we had to get her home.
2: And how did you end up getting her home?
1: Okay, it took almost two days on the 4th, because it was hard to get her a lift because she needs a few bottles on the way. So we have obviously truck drivers and that passing through, but they couldn't give her any bottles. Anyway, long story short, some travellers also travelling from up north had picked up a little eastern grey kangaroo and delivered her to me. We just got chatting and they said they're from Townsville, and I was like, oh my God, the bells are ringing. I was like, hey, do you mind taking one back with you? And fortunately enough, they were heading back on Monday. And yeah, our little agile kangaroo arrived in Townsville just this morning, back home.
2: A very good success story. And does she go to another wildlife carer in Townsville?
1: Yes, she will, mate. Her name is Bree and she's a registered

0: wildlife carer in Townsville, and she has her right now, which is amazing.
1: The trip that this little Joey made in the first place, was that the right thing for the travellers to do? I know you said they couldn't find a wildlife carer. I know you wouldn't want to leave her either, but she ended up a long way from home.
0: She did. No, they did the right thing, mate. Yeah, they scooped her up and they kept her warm, and they did, you know, they did try and source some carers out that way, but they just didn't have any luck, unfortunately. So, yes, she came to us, but, yeah, I'm so glad they picked her up. And it is Joey season, so if anyone's travelling on the road, just please, if you can, just stop. Just check those pouches if it's safe to do so. Also, just check in the surrounding areas, because when trauma can hit a mum, the Joey can get flung out. So, yes, absolutely, they've done the right thing. And we are so thankful she gets a second chance now. She's home today.
1: Absolutely. And what's the best advice if travellers are stopping

0: to pull over. If you can drag the mother off the road, again, it's a little bit easier to check the pouches if she's off. If you can't manage that, that's okay. Just check the pouch. You can get the Joey out. Believe it or not, it's best to pull them out sort of by the tail and their legs, not by the head and their arms. You kind of want to scoop them up like a little baby, but don't do that. Yeah, just go the legs, the tail, straight out, and just keep them warm. Just wrap them up in a pillowcase, a jumper, a shirt. Put them under your shirt. But just warmth, warmth, warmth, warmth will keep them alive.
1: That's wildlife carer Shannon Maids talking there to Hannah Walsh. Part two of that story in just a second. But I do want to hear from you. Have you ever picked up an unplanned hitchhiker of the animal variety? Let me know, 1300 222 612 or on the text line 0467 922 612. It's brought back memories of grabbing a couple of turtles that I didn't take them with me anywhere, but I did. They were in the middle of the road, two on the same day. It's never happened before, never happened since. This was going back a few years ago, off the back of a three-year drought where I was living at the time, and the little turtles were obviously scurrying, looking for some more water than where they just left, and had to pick two turtles up in one day, 2 hours apart from each other. They were my little unplanned hitchhikers. What about you? Any unplanned hitchhikers in your car of the animal variety? But let's jump into part two. Magella Stapleton has been caring after Roos in Charleville for a long time, but says that this little particular wallaby was a very special girl.
2: She is just the most incredible little jumpy child. And of all the Roos I've got at the minute, she escapes. She's tiny, she's agile, she's out of the bag and out on the floor and jumping around the house. That was little Claudia. So I got her on the 3rd of the 5th.
3: Did you name her Claudia?
2: I name all my roos, so just so I can tell the difference. So she's been Claudia for the last, since the 5th of the 3rd of the 5th.
3: And did you have to say goodbye to her? You made it back to Townsville?
2: It was a bit sad because, I mean, I've got 17 roos at the moment. So, and I've been doing it for nearly 24 years. But she is just the most amazing little live wire and such a character.
3: Well, it would have been a different sort of breed that you don't usually see in Charleville.
2: She's very tiny. I've had lots of wallies from here over the years, but she's the first from up there.
3: How did you care for her over those 2 weeks?
2: Just normal bottle feeding.
3: Yep.
2: And she took to the bottle like so easily, and she loved to cuddle. So they're all in a bag, and they hang on a special rack that holds 8 bags. And at one stage, I had 6 bags with roos in the last couple of weeks, so she was one of them.
3: Oh, wow.
2: So they sleep on this rack at the end of my bed, on the floor at the end of my bed. A friend of mine made me the rack. And so I have all these little roos sleeping there, and they just sleep all night, and then I wake up in the morning and give them all a feed.
3: Wow, you're a mum to so many. How did you get into caring for kangaroos and wallabies?
2: Nearly 24 years ago, it was September, and I had a couple of boys living with me, and they found a possum in the backyard, a dead mother possum, but it had a baby in the pouch. So I got the baby out. It was well furred and a decent size, and I had to register to become a carer, and that was just, it was so easy in those days. It's a bit more difficult now, but it was just easy, and once I got that little possum in September, between September and December, I then ended up with 8 little roos of various varieties as well, and it hasn't stopped ever since.
3: Why do you do it? We sort of live in this duality in the West where, you know, you can see roo trucks going past where, you know, roos are killed, you know, they get hit by cars so often. But then there's lots of people that, you know, care for wallabies and kangaroos that have been, you know, hit by cars and stuff. Why do you do it?
2: Yep. Because I love animals and I love them in particular. I've always had loads and loads of animals. And it's just, at the moment, I've got 17 roos, 24 cats, a dog, 3 dogs, and lots of chooks and ducks and geese and stuff. So, yeah.
3: Oh, my goodness, a full house.
2: It is a full house.

0: chaos.
1: Magella Stapleton there talking to Hannah Walsh, caring for Ruse in Charleville for a very long time. Philippa from the Northern Rivers, you're no stranger to picking up an animal hitchhiker or two.
2: Oh, no, not at all. Years and years ago, like 20-odd years ago, I was driving to work at about 6 o'clock in the morning and I came across a dead wallaby and it had a joey in its pouch. And you can't pull the baby off the teat if it's got no hair on it. You'll just kill it. So we didn't have mobile phones. I think I went into someone's house, rang the wildlife carers and they said, look, can you put the whole animal in the back of your car? And they met me at Lismore Base Hospital in the car park. And you should have seen people's faces when the woman turns up and I whip this great big wallaby out of the back of the car and put it into her car. And off
1: goodness
2: it went.
1: Me.
2: Yes.
1: But that, you know, it takes a good heart to do something like that, to not just to save the joey, but dealing with the dead mum as well. Philippa from the Northern Rivers, thank you so much for your call today.
2: That's okay.
1: We are 1 minute away from your 11 o'clock news. Conversations is coming up after that. And Rich's guest today is Australian gonzo author and documentary filmmaker John Safran. He's made a career out of getting into places he probably shouldn't be, from Disneyland to infiltrating fascist strongholds in Australia. But recently he's been hanging out in an abandoned house that once belonged to Kanye West. Now, it is a riveting story, so don't go anywhere. It is news time. It's been a treat. Thank you for your company.
3: Everything Brisbane.
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5: Brisbane Broncos star Payne Haas says he's determined to...
6: Allen bought a field right here in Albion. You could say they did it in a canter.
3: 612 ABC Radio Brisbane.
7: ABC News. Good morning, I'm Maria Hatzakis. A North Queensland mother says she's relieved to have her baby back after her vehicle was stolen with the infant inside it. Joshua McIntosh reports.
8: Townsville woman Sarah Hill had just returned home yesterday afternoon and was cleaning out her ute when thieves allegedly jumped in and stole the vehicle with her baby inside. Police say the alleged offenders returned the infant unharmed a few minutes later and drove away again. Her mother says it was gut-wrenching.
9: It was just the longest 3 minutes ever. Yeah, very painful.
8: Police found the vehicle overnight and have arrested 6 young people, but are yet to charge anyone over the incident.
7: The federal government says it's yet to make a decision on whether to extend a cut to the fuel excise. The tax was halved in April to protect motorists from soaring global oil prices amid the war in the Middle East. The measure's due to end this month. Finance Minister Katie Gallagher says the government's still looking at whether to extend it.
10: We know that there'll be a tail to this conflict in terms of, you know, how that impacts on prices and households remains to be seen. So this is something I think the PM said yesterday we keep under consideration.
7: Meantime, US President Donald Trump says the framework of a deal to end the war with Iran will be published soon, claiming Tehran's agreed to never have a nuclear weapon. His Europe correspondent, Catherine Diss.
11: The G7 summit in the French resort town of Evian-le-Bain got underway with the arrival of the US President Donald Trump. Within his grasp, the framework of a deal with Iran to end the war. The progress has been welcomed by European leaders, who will be quizzing him on how the deal will be implemented as the summit goes on. Sitting down with his French counterpart, Emmanuel Macron, Mr. Trump said the deal means Tehran will never have a nuclear weapon.
12: They fully agree to that with strong policing powers and they won't have a nuclear weapon.
11: The agreement is set to be formally signed on Friday in Geneva, but the president hasn't committed to going.
7: Tech companies say the United Kingdom's planned social media ban for under-16s will push young people onto riskier platforms. Europe correspondent Mazoe Ford reports from London.
13: British Prime Minister Sir Keir Starmer said the social media ban for under-16s would go further than Australia's, with controls on gaming platforms, the possibility of overnight curfews and curbs on infinite scrolling for under-18s. Meta, the owner of Facebook and Instagram, said the experience in Australia suggested that bans risked isolating teens, driving them to unregulated platforms that lacked protections and parental controls. However, the UK government says the ban will make kids safer and give them their childhood back. Mazoe Ford,

0: ABC News London.
1: The consumer watchdog is suing popular burger chain Grills over allegations of greenwashing. National Consumer Affairs reporter Michael Atkin has the story.
2: The ACCC is suing Grilled in the federal court over claims it misled customers over environmental donations. It ran a promotional campaign called Tree Day Tuesday, where customers were told it would donate $1 from every eligible burger towards tree planting. Almost 5 million burgers were sold over 3 years, but only a small percentage qualified for the donations because of detailed conditions which weren't fully disclosed.
1: Grills says it takes consumer law very seriously, and the promotional campaign raised more than $250,000 to plant more than 100,000 trees. In soccer, Saudi Arabia and Uruguay have played a one-all draw in a FIFA Men's World Cup clash at Miami Stadium in the United States. Abdullah Al-Amri scored just before halftime for Saudi Arabia before Uruguay equalised late in the second half. Earlier, Cape Verde held on for a goalless draw with powerhouse Spain. Egypt and Belgium played a one-all draw. Queensland's weather, isolated to scattered showers in eastern districts, tending widespread at times about the coast and ranges north of Cardwell. Mostly sunny elsewhere, Cairns and Townsville 27, Mackay and Bundaberg 25, Rockhampton 26, Mount Isa a top of 28. In the state southeast, partly cloudy with a medium chance of showers, Brisbane, Ipswich, the Golden, Sunshine Coasts 23, Logan 22, Toowoomba 18.
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11: When I told my friends and my wife that John Safran was coming back on Conversations, they all said to me various versions of, what's he done now? Well, I'll tell you what he's done now. John Safran, Australian gonzo author and documentary maker, has spent a week or so in what he calls a writer's residency in a mansion in Los Angeles. And not just any mansion. It's a mansion that belongs to Kanye West. Kanye West, one of the biggest selling, most critically acclaimed hip-hop artists of all time. He's also a major figure in street fashion. He's become so wealthy and powerful, he's got people who can turn his slightest whims into reality. Sort of. At one point, Kanye West was worth something close to $2 billion. But then he made the transition from celebrity eccentric to seriously out there. John Safran became interested in Kanye West, who now calls himself Ye, when he saw a clip of him on The Alex Jones Show, wearing a black eyeless balaclava, denying the Holocaust, and speaking in defence of Adolf Hitler as a human being. Kanye then said that black people like him can't be anti-Semitic because they're actually Jewish. And so John went to LA to ask Kanye, or Ye, what gives? And so he spent a week in one of Kanye's mansions, an abandoned mansion, that John entered uninvited. And John squatted in that weird blue empty house with no running water and a vulture in the roof, and hoped he would actually run into the man. This was a project that ticked quite a few boxes of John's personal obsessions: Nazis, hip-hop, book writing, and snooping. John's new book is called Squat, and I enjoyed it enormously. Hello, John.
12: Hey, how are you?
11: I'm well, sir. I know you've always loved hip-hop. You talk about it all the time. But at what point did you start to take an interest in Ye, Kanye? We're just going to call him Kanye for the purpose of this because it seems, I don't know, less weird, doesn't it?
12: Yeah, for sure. I was obsessed with the early incarnation of hip-hop. So he's like a quarter of a generation after I'd expanded my tastes and I wasn't obsessed with hip-hop as much as I was.
11: Because you're more of a
12: Beastie Boys, Public Enemy, Run DMC. But I was, like, aware of him, obviously, and a bit like the Beach Boys. If someone said, did you like the Beach Boys? I go, oh, yeah, sure. And then they'd say, oh, do you know they did that song God Only Knows. I thought, oh my God, that's a brilliant song. But I'm not emotionally invested in the Beach Boys. I didn't grow up or have this thing. It was like the same with Kanye, where I thought, you know, when I heard his tunes, he's pretty cool or whatever, but I wasn't that emotionally invested up until, yeah, he comes out in support of Adolf Hitler.
0: As a human being.
12: Yeah, as a human being, and starts blaming the Jews for his woes. And so, yeah, then obviously my ears pricked up and I thought this is a real story that needs to be pursued by me. One of the first things I looked into before I decided to write about this more comprehensively is they named on his Instagram account three Jewish bankers from Chase Morgan. He said, these are the ones who have screwed me over, these Jewish bankers. And I just did a little bit of research and I found out that none of the three Jewish bankers were Jewish. Like, two of them were Greek Orthodox Christians and the third one was something else. So I was like, oh, okay, this is fun. Why is he projecting Jewishness onto non-Jewish people? And neo-Nazis generally don't like black people as well. So that whole tangle just made it more enticing to me to go and try to follow up on that.
0: He rechristened himself Yee because it's the second syllable of his name, and also because the word Yee is a lot in the King James Bible. Yep. Yee shall do this, Yee shall be considered that. And
12: yep.
0: Like I say, he went on the Alex Jones show, who's a pretty strange character
12: yep.
0: to begin with. But when you see Kanye West on that, he's got the eyeless balaclava on and gloves, and he's talking from under this. And he said, I just want to quote him here, he said, every human being has brought something of value, especially Hitler. Yeah. Now, it wasn't even Hitler, it was especially Hitler. I just want to make sure that's understood there. What happened to his relationship with Adidas, the sneaker company that he was closely intertwined with after he said that?
12: Yeah, I think he just pushed it too far in so much as these days you can't get away with that. And I don't think it was a particularly it's because he said it against Jewish people. I think if he would have said something similar against trans people or Muslims or whoever. But in the case of Adidas, it was the extra twisting of the knife into them because they're a German company. And if you're a German company, German mainstream brand, you can't have this. Or they felt they can't have this guy talking up Hitler because the founders of Adidas were associated with...
0: They had links with the Nazi Party.
12: Yes. And I think he did get away with it being a troublemaker and saying these provocative things for a bit longer than other people just because it was like he's such a good artist. And he'd also been prodding black Americans at his fashion shows wearing T-shirts that say White Lives Matter and getting his models to wear White Lives Matter. So he got away with that, but I think that's because the white community was going, well, that's a black person talking to black people and we're not going to get involved in that. But as soon as he started prodding other people, that's when it went too far.
0: So you went to LA with your yep. then-girlfriend Antoinette. Mm. What was the plan at that stage?
12: It was so loose that the book could have been about the music industry. In fact, like a week before I got on the plane, I was going, is this going to be about black Americans versus Jewish Americans and what Kanye said, using that as the kicking off point? Or is it going to be Kanye's blaming the Jews for his music career where he feels like he's been ripped off? And even though that's outrageous what he said, it is true that through the history from Michelangelo to Taylor Swift, you've had artists saying, I've been exploited by my benefactors. And I thought maybe the book was going to be that.
0: But you could have done that in Melbourne where you live. Why yeah. are you going to LA? What do you think you were going there for?
12: Oh, no, I have to go to LA. No, I have to go to LA. I have to leave the house. Yeah, it just would not be acceptable by my standards to do a book on Kanye West where I'm either in my apartment in Melbourne or even I'm just wandering around Melbourne. Just to get there and bumble around.
0: Were you hoping to find him somehow and talk to him?
12: Yeah, at the start I was, but it's a blessing because if I would have found him, I wouldn't have gone in the mansion. But I just think from my point of view, I just think it's better. I think like John Safran went squatting at Kanye West's mansion in Los Angeles.
11: It's more fun than John Safran upbraided him.
12: I'm sure it would have been, it just would have been a different book.
11: So you and Antoinette drove out to a place that was going to be known as the Donda Academy.
12: Yeah.
11: What was this place going to be?
12: He's got a lot of ideas that he then abandoned. So maybe you are like, oh, I'm going to build a shelf, and then you start building and then you just, oh, okay, fine, and then you just leave it. So he does that, but he's got all this money and he can be accommodated. And so he set up a school. It was an uncredited private school in this schoolhouse that was painted matte black in the middle of the woods in this place in Los Angeles called Simi Valley. You don't have to drive far in Los Angeles to be suddenly rural. The mansion I stayed in was in Calabasas. That's also with a forest behind it and everything.
11: So you went to this place, the Donda Academy. Yeah. How did you get onto the property?
12: I made my way over a collapsed fence. It was surrounded by,
11: Cyclone fencing, right.
12: Cyclone fencing that was 1.5 times as tall as me, and it had black all over it, so you couldn't see in and you couldn't grip onto it. But I just kept on walking and walking, and we got to a bit where the fence had collapsed, and so I climbed over that. And then, I got to see the matte black schoolhouse in the middle, in the clearing.
11: And what was inside the schoolhouse when you got in there?
12: I climbed through the window, and then Antoinette, just as I fell in, she's going, the door's open. He could have just gone through the door. And it was hard to tell whether he'd fully set up a school there and now taken things out, or whether he'd just set up a bit of the school in there and then lost interest and left. But it was definitely his place, because there was a pile of paintings, finger paintings drawn by kids, and their names were written on it, and it had like Chicago and North, and that's the name of his and Kim Kardashian's kids. And the other reason I knew it was his definitely is because there was all these unopened utility bills
11: addressed to Kanye West.
12: Kanye West and the Donda Academy, and also private mail addressed to Kanye West, which I assume because of the penmanship, it must have been like fans who'd somehow found out this was where he had a school or whatever. But it was like dusty, and there was like a little wheel of copper wire here, and then there was a bathroom, but it was grotty because it hadn't been cleaned in a while. Yeah, the whole place was like dusty, except there was this shiny new bike in one of the big rooms in the schoolhouse. And then next to it was a sheet of cardboard that said, "Ye, where are you? Ye, we're looking for you. Please ring this number."
11: And there was a number?
12: Yeah, there was a number. So I rang the number.
11: And who answered?
12: He was this guy. He must have been in his mid-20s maybe. And I had to talk to him for a couple of minutes because he couldn't understand my Australian accent. They had this story. Oh, he's with Yee at the moment, and there was just something wrong with the story. But I was excited still because it was like the adventure seems to be starting. So I ended up catching up with him.
11: And where are you meeting this guy?
12: At a diner.
11: Right.
12: And he'd brought along his friend, which he's claimed was his business partner, and his friend had only one eye, and the other eye was sewn over. And
11: so you're meeting this guy who says he's a friend of Kanye West.
12: Yes.
11: He's got his business partner who has one eye sitting next to him.
12: Yeah.
11: And what story did he have to tell?
12: He fessed up and just said, he didn't know Kanye. He just worked in retail. I think it was in Connecticut or whatever. And he's been obsessed with Kanye West for so long. And he just feels like they're almost like the same person. And he said God just came to him, and whilst he was working in retail in Connecticut, that he has to come to Los Angeles and find Kanye. Because he was like, not only am I a fan, I feel like we're the same person almost. I know that doesn't sound like it makes sense, but it made
11: sense. In America, kind of it makes sense.
12: And yeah. So he'd come over, and he'd gone to the schoolhouse like I had, and then he'd squatted in there. Because he quit his job, he needed somewhere to stay, so he decided to squat in the schoolhouse.
11: And that was his bike
12: That was his bike, and he'd ridden the sign, and because he was still searching for Kanye. And he was like a big Christian. He kept on quoting scripture, and He said, oh, I was in that schoolhouse for 20 days and 20 nights, but then Kanye's people, he says, came and they threw him out. So that's the first thing that planted in my head, this whole thing of, oh, you can squat at an abandoned... The precedent has been set, I can tell.

0: any court in the land. I go, I refer to the precedence of the guy with the bicycle who squatted at the schoolhouse.
1: So what happened when you brought up Kanye West's anti-Semitic statements with this guy?
0: He was like, he was a bit, he didn't like it. And he was sort of going, oh, listen, all he said was that you should love everyone.
1: Right.
0: Which is just lame. Just own it, you know what I mean?
1: And what did he think of your Jewishness?
0: Yeah, he wanted me to accept Christ, and I really attract people who want to convert me. I don't know what it is about me, but I seem people, I guess I'm kind of open to it. Not open to the convert, but I'm actually interested, like where most people would go, oh, God, is he going to start talking about religion? And then kind of they divert the conversation to something else. I kind of want to know more.
1: Because you're interested in ideologues, I think.
0: Yeah, yes.
1: You?
0: Yeah.
2: Today on Conversations, my guest is John Safran. His book, Squat, details the week John spent squatting in Kanye West's house in Los Angeles.
1: So then you and Antoinette went out to this other property, this other abandoned property of Kanye West's.
0: Yeah, well, we didn't know for sure it was abandoned, obviously.
1: Oh, of course. So you just knew it was one of his houses when you showed up there?
0: Yeah, and I didn't even know for sure it was one of his houses. But then we chatted to the neighbour across the road. He was an old white guy, and this is in a real rich part of the county of Los Angeles. It was like in a very quiet rural street, and one of the neighbours had like horse stables and stuff like that. Anyway, we went across the road, and the dude, his neighbour across the road, who was this old white guy, and I said, oh, he's a kind of fun living opposite country. And he said, no, it's awful. And
1: why was it awful?
0: Because he'd have his Sunday service there at the mansion, and cars would come in and just fill up the street, and we couldn't even get out to go to our own church. And when they were rehearsing, like the windows were vibrating. But he said, having said that, we haven't seen Kanye there in months and months, so he's not there, according to the guy across the road. And he said, on top of that, he had these security guys, and at night one would drive out and another would replace him. And then the neighbour said, but even that wrapped up 2 weeks ago. And so I was like, oh, my God. So the mansion might be available. And so the thought was for me, like I'd gone and done all these interviews and I'm going to use it as my writer's retreat. And because it just seems like I have to write the book. So what a good place to write the book about all this. Is there no place better than actually Kanye's mansion?
1: So how did you get into this place? Did you just do the same thing? You scoped the fence and found a bit of fence you could get through?
0: This was a bit trickier because there's like a big fence that you couldn't climb over it, and a big gate. There's this stream that goes down the whole street and it goes through Kanye's property. And then behind the stream, there's these woods. Fortunately for Snoopy Safran, on this property next to it, the fence just suddenly stopped and it was replaced by bushes, and the bushes started serving the purpose of keeping you out. But there was a gap and you could slide through that and then climb down the bank until you hit the stream, and there was a tree over the stream, and then you cross over the stream on the log, and then I'm eventually behind his mansion, and then I drop in on one of the patios in the mansion.
1: And when you went to open the door?
0: Yeah, it opened.
1: What do you make of that kind of serendipity? Because it's like, well,
0: I'm meant to be here.
1: Right.
0: Yeah, but I think it was just like he bought this property for a church, and there was a mansion and a house attached to it, and like, why not? He's Kanye West. But according to Scuttlebutt, when he broke up with Kim Kardashian, he did use it as a bachelor pad. So he did live in there. And it's on the inside, it's all painted blue everywhere. It seemed like an artistic statement. It seemed to be saying something. And then next door to that was a house, and that wasn't painted blue on the inside, but there was his bed, or a bed was in there, and there was a note leading to where the toilet was where it says, this is only for me.
1: Me being Kanye West?
0: Yeah, yeah.
1: Was it handwritten?
0: And so it was like, it was saying, oh, please clean up your poop. It was like one of those notes you find in an office, but it was like that. And then above the
1: Kanye
0: bed,
1: West wrote, please clean up your own poop.
0: Yeah, yeah. That kind
1: sign
0: of, yeah.
1: On his toilet?
0: Well, I can't prove it, but yes. And then above his bed, it was like, security team, do not lie.

0: down on this bed. This is for me. And they were like, no. Anyway, but I thought, he hasn't been here for months. I did sleep in his bed.
1: You slept in his bed.
0: Yes.
1: Okay. Is this the property? Like, famously, he'd had all these strange and rather beautiful timbered bubble domes built for homeless people. Was this the property where he'd built those domes?
0: Yes. That was one of his projects, which he could argue he was trying to follow it through, but then the local council shut it down. He built these domes. I guess they look like giant beehives.
1: Why domes for the homeless?
0: I think one of his things was it reminded him of when he used to play with his Star Wars village toys as a kid, and they looked like the...
1: Oh, is this like the planet Tatooine, is it?
0: I think
1: in
0: so.
1: In Star Wars, because they were domed houses in that. So he's building like a Tatooine for the homeless.
0: Yeah, he wanted... It was his kind of idea of how he could help the homeless, which is kind of a nice thing.
1: It's a nice thing, yeah.
0: But his neighbours were not impressed, and they said, it's just not the area for this. And like a lot of things, there was just two ways of looking at it. Like, either Kanye's obnoxious and thinks he can just not have to follow the rules that everyone else has to follow, and it is a danger, like it's a bush fire area. And like one of the neighbors was going, oh, they were at their tools, and you could see the sparks going everywhere as they were building these domes. And it was like,
1: yeah, but once, there's that, and that meets the neighbors going, we don't want that type of person around here.
0: Yeah, totally. And then the other side of it is we either don't want Kanye as a type of person, but definitely they don't want homeless people in this real rich area of Calabasas.
1: So you got the idea that you might be able to squat in such a place and write your book in there.
0: Yes.
1: What did you think being in that place might do for you?
0: I don't really... It just felt right. It felt emotionally true. It just felt like you're meant to write a book at a writer's retreat, and this... It just seemed perfect, and it seemed like the table was being set by the universe. Like, why did we meet the squatter in the other house? And...
1: Why was the fence down?
0: Yeah, why did just 2 weeks earlier the security people leave? And it's basically the universe's fault, not me. I'm innocent,
1: You're joking, surely. But you've been in Los Angeles for how long and you're starting to think like that? Are you starting to slip into that world a bit, do you think?
0: I think in retrospect, yes. Like, I think there's things in the way...
1: Of magical thinking. The world of... You're in La Land. You're in the world of magical thinking.
0: Yeah,
1: now,
0: totally. But that's a very interesting point you make. I hadn't quite thought of that before, but... I think that's the benefit of if you write something and you're just going, oh, I'm going to put this in because it feels emotionally true. Right. I don't even know quite why, but it just feels right. And then someone like you goes, oh, my, that's a bit of magical thinking. Like, people in LA go there and they do it. I have not thought about that before. But
1: and it wouldn't have happened if you'd stayed in Melbourne.
0: Yeah,
1: because if you're in Melbourne, you're just going down to your regular laundromat and you'd run into your auntie on the street, and that's not the world of magical thinking.
0: Yes.
1: All right. So what did you provision yourself with, given that this is an abandoned house? What did you go in with when you went to stay there?
0: I brought like a duffel bag filled with food, some fruit, but mainly a non-perishable. We're out of range there, at least for our Australian phones.
1: Out of mobile phone range?
0: Yeah. So we got walkie-talkies, me and Antoinette. And so the plan was when I go in there, we'll set up a time and we can talk once a day or whatever on the walkie-talkies.
1: But they don't have great range, so would she have to be right outside the property?
0: Yes. Like, when I first got in there, we did a whole little test because they overpromised on the box. It's, you know, like 500 mile range or whatever. But then it just wasn't. Yeah, she
1: more like 500 metres or something.
0: Yeah, pretty much had to be outside the gate for it to work.
1: Right. So she's your link to the outside world at this point.
0: Yeah. But then even... That became a bit unreliable, the walkie-talkies. But she would throw things like Egg McMuffin over the gate in the morning, thinking of me, making sure I had some fresh food as well as my non-perishable. But I actually didn't need to bring my own food because Kanye had like an industrial kitchen in there. It had pasta, and there was a pantry filled with every spice in the world, and as well as all the regular spices we've heard of, unpronounceable ones. There was on the bottom shelf, there was a jar of saffron on its own.
1: Yeah.
0: Like red thread saffron.
1: And what did you take that to mean, seeing there was a jar of big jar of saffron?
0: I was like, what are the freaking that seemed like the freaking universe was talking to me. Like, why is there a jar of saffron on its own on the bottom shelf?
1: So you're John Safran. Is your name etymologically related to the herb saffron? Were your ancestors like saffron sellers in a marketplace?

0: Morocco.
1: Yeah, that was, there's two theories. Yeah, one is that's the theory. The other one was that they had red beards and red, and that was unusual for Jews in Europe. So they'll call it the nickname Saffron.
0: Oh, red beard then.
1: Yeah. So it's either one or the other. So I had this really expensive meal of Kanye's pasta and then also putting the saffron in there as well, because the saffron's pretty expensive.
0: Okay. So in the land of magical thinking, there's a jar of saffron, which means God wants you to be there in that in that house. So was there electricity in that place?
1: There was electricity.
0: What about running water?
1: No running water.
0: So what does that mean in terms of going to the toilet?
1: Thank God I brought a little shovel with me, which I wouldn't have thought of. Antoinette thought of all those things. Because I don't know what would have happened if I didn't have the shovel. But, yeah, so you couldn't use the toilet because there was no water. And as with the school, there were, like, unopened utility bills.
0: Is it like something like from, I don't know, Sydney Water, attention, Kanye West?
1: Yeah, yeah, some of them Kanye West, some of them Donda Academy. So the whole thing was mad. And when I got in there and it's the first night, it was so overwhelming for me because I couldn't, it was just too much. I mean, Kanye West mansion, it's pouring rain, and I don't really know what I'm doing, and it was pretty overwhelming. I'm pretty desensitized to madness, but this is a very mad situation. Luckily, I had blocked out the consequences. This sounds me being naive. I did not think about, hey, if a neighbor dobs on me and the cops come, I did not think, oh, hang on, do I get locked in jail?
0: Or much, much worse than that. You're an intruder on private property.
1: Yes.
0: The guards had been protecting the place. They were no longer doing so, but they could return and just shoot you dead.
1: Yeah, yeah.
0: Did you have a gun, for example?
1: No, I didn't have a gun.
0: Because this is America, right?
1: Yeah, yeah.
0: I suppose what I'm wanting to ask you is, it sounds like you're sort of being pulled into the undertow of the madness of this place.
1: Yes.
0: Quite willingly, though.
1: Yes. Because it seemed, it made me feel alive or whatever. And I had to write the book somewhere. And even though I couldn't figure out, I couldn't connect the dots as to why this is.
0: And you could never afford that on an Airbnb.
1: Yes, for sure.
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1: John Safran is back on Conversations today. John is a documentary maker and an author. He's written a book called Squat, which is about his time in Los Angeles when he entered one of Kanye West's abandoned mansions. Kanye West, who now calls himself Ye, is one of the most successful music artists in the history of contemporary music, one of the wealthiest men in it as well, who has gotten increasingly anti-Semitic in his politics over time. John went over to see what on earth was going on with that whole culture and what was going on in the mind of Kanye West. Oh, my God, there's more to this story coming up after the headlines. On ABC Radio, it's 28 minutes to midday.
2: Maria Hatzakis with ABC News. A Townsville mother has spoken of her ordeal after her ute was stolen yesterday with her baby inside it. Officers say the alleged offenders returned the infant unharmed a short time later before driving away again. Mother Sarah Hill says it was gut-wrenching. Investigations are continuing. The federal government says it's yet to make a decision on whether to extend a cut to the fuel excise. The tax was halved in April to protect motorists from soaring global oil prices amid the war in the Middle East. The measure's due to end this month. The consumer watchdog is suing a popular burger chain over allegations of greenwashing. The ACCC alleges that Grilled misled customers over environmental donations. In soccer, New Zealand leads Iran 1-0 in their FIFA Men's World Cup clash in Los Angeles.
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0: John Safran returns to Conversations today. John is an author and a documentary maker. In recent years, John has taken a close interest in one of the world's most successful hip-hop artists, a man named Kanye West, who now calls himself Ye, one of the most successful hip-hop artists of all time, but in recent years has begun to say some anti-Semitic things. He's defended Hitler as a human being. He's called for going DEFCON 3 on the Jewish people. John became increasingly interested in where Kanye West's mind was going, so he flew to Los Angeles with his then-girlfriend Antoinette and managed to break into one of Kanye West's abandoned mansions in Los Angeles, where he stayed to write his book for a week. And he called this his writer's residency. John's book is called Squat. John, you're wearing a Jewish yarmulke, a kippah, one of those Jewish caps, but it looks unusual. Can you tell me what it's fashioned from?
1: Well, Antoinette, she was a big Kanye fan for like a dozen years or something. And over the years, she'd bought some Yeezy sneakers and Yeezy tops.
0: That's his fashion brand, Yeezy.
1: Yes.
0: Yeah, yeah.
1: And when I first met her, it matched up with Kanye saying all this stuff against the Jews or whatever. And she said, oh, I feel uncomfortable. I don't want to wear this anymore. And maybe I should get rid of it or whatever. And right. Like, I was just, listen, let's not go crazy here. Let's try to do something here. And so we came up with the idea of upcycling his Yeezy wear into Jewish skull caps and calling them yarmulkes. So we went to a friend of hers who was a costume tailor. And this is the Hero yarmulke, and it's made out of a Yeezy sneaker.
0: You turned a Kanye West Yeezy sneaker into a yarmulke?
1: Yeah, and like for people who know who are like into Yeezy and into Kanye, when they see this, they cannot believe it. Like, because it's a real iconic sneaker of his. People were fainting when they saw it if they were into Kanye.
0: So you got into this mansion, this abandoned mansion of his.
1: Yeah.
0: And you spent your first night. What did you see in the house, this mansion, when you woke up?
1: When I first went in there, I could make out that the place was blue and I slept in the biggest room. I just got my sleeping bag out and lay on the floor. But there was water dripping in. He had these skylights, but they weren't covered with perspex. They were covered with, like, plastics and, like, water's dripping in. But I can't really see anything. And then I wake up the next morning and I see that there's mushrooms and toadstools have grown through the skirting boards.
0: Right, so nature's just beginning to reclaim this house.
1: Yeah, and there's like weeds climbing into the house. So it is like the woods are beginning to eat up the house. And the other thing that I obviously hadn't seen the night before that kind of shook me a bit, Kanye had penned all these Bible passages with chalk onto the walls that kind of added this aura of like slight, I don't know, dangerous mysticism to the whole journey.
0: So what was the Bible passage that he'd written in chalk on the walls of this blue mansion?
1: The Lord set Ezekiel down in the valley of bones. The Lord said, O dry bones, I will lay sinew and stretch skin over you. And the bones came clattering together, and they stood up on their feet, a very, very great army.
0: What do you make of that when you saw that, John?
1: Well, I was really happy with the guy who brought his one-eyed friend kind of starting to quote Jesus. I love it. I'm like the one person who, like, if Mormons come ringing on the doorbell, like, it's, oh, great, this is a good day. So I guess I felt a bit, I felt a bit thrown, and then I was also a bit confused because, like, Kanye's, like, against the Jews. But the Old Testament, that's the Jewish book. And so he had the problem and that Christians who don't like Jews have, where they have to square the circle of their religion. The founding of that is, you know, Judaism, and Jesus was a Jew and stuff
0: and
1: that.
0: And the Torah is inside the Bible.
1: Yeah. So that was curious to me. Like, why not be a kind of an easier anti-Jewish person, Kanye, rather than having Jewish Bible quotes on the wall? Like, why not have Mein Kampf quotes on the wall instead of quotes from the Torah?
0: I think for me the strangest part of your story here was the day you went next door to the other house that was on this property, this compound, I suppose you'd call it. of Kanye West, this two-story house where you thought it was time you better see if anyone was in there and what might be inside. Tell me about what happened as you...

0: walked up to the front door of this two-story house that was adjacent to the mansion.
1: Yeah, so because the property is so big and because the house was separate, I kind of just felt, oh, no, there's no one here in this mansion, but I didn't really know. Like, there were so many rooms and I'm like lying there when like the water's dripping, everything sounded like feet coming up when right. I was lying there with the sleeping bag or a car pulling up. I don't know why everything sounded like a car pulling up or feet walking up.
0: Because you're on someone's property, that's yeah, why, John. Yeah. And if you get found there, you'll at the very best be arrested.
1: Yes.
0: And at the worst, you'd be shot.
1: Yeah, I know. So then the next morning, I kind of looked around the Blue Mansion. I was like, okay, but what about the house next? Because it's like a separate structure on the property.
0: So you thought someone could be in that house?
1: And yes.
0: And just like a really bad horror movie, they're just sort of stalking you or keeping it, watching you from a distance?
1: Yeah, because people were saying Kanye, they hadn't seen him in a while. And it just seemed to make sense. Like one option was, why not go to your property and stay in the house there or whatever? So,
0: did you think Kanye might himself might be living in that place and just peering on you at night?
1: When you're actually in the midst of it, I don't know. I felt like maybe, but I didn't. The thing I can compare it to is like imagine you're speeding a bit in your car. You're never thinking, oh, this is going to be the time where I end up a quadriplegic and that's the rest of my life. Like you just think it's going to be fine. So there was a bit like I'm totally scared. I'm totally being really careful because out the front of the mansion, there were like sight lines where neighbours across the way could see me.
0: And they might call the cops, right?
1: Yeah, they might call the cops.
0: Right.
1: So it was like, I guess Kanye could be there. Like, who knows? Anyway, so I went to the house next door and the door's unlocked.
0: And what do you see when you crack the door open?
1: Well, it's what looked like a guy sitting against the wall, on the floor against the wall. And I'm like, what the hell's going on here? Why is that person still and what the hell's going on? And so I back out. But it's like the point of no return. And also I'm sort of trapped in there and I felt like I have to stay here because this is what this is about. But then when I pushed in again, there was all these human-sized rag dolls and they're like piled up everywhere.
0: Human-sized rag dolls?
1: Yes. Cream canvas rag dolls, and there was like a pile of them in the center of the room.
0: And they were human-sized?
1: Yeah, except they were more like half monkeys. They had like long arms. And there was one sitting against the wall who I just for a short moment had thought, oh, that's a real person or whatever.
0: And did they have faces on them?
1: No, they didn't.
0: And how many of these human-sized monkey-like rag dolls were there in this house?
1: Oh, I reckon there was like about a dozen, I don't know, 9 to 12 in this kind of pyramid in the center and then ones around the walls or whatever.
0: Like, oh, John, that's so sinister. You're in a horror movie now, aren't you? Did it feel like it? It feels like that to me. That's really chilling.
1: Yeah, it was, but you easily adapt. Like, there's nothing much I could do. And once I registered it was art, I was going, okay, I got it. Rich people have art. And so he's got this room where there's these half monkey rag dolls.
0: Right, you're in this two-story house owned by Kanye West.
1: Yeah.
0: And it's full of a dozen faceless monkey human-sized rag dolls.
1: Yeah.
0: That are just flopping around. They're just sort of flopping
1: there. Yeah.
0: What did that bring to mind to you, the sight of all those rag dolls?
1: Well, I was kind of going and it seemed a bit like this is a bit heavy or whatever, but you can't help what goes into your subconscious.
0: And
1: like,
0: you are in the realm of magical thinking now.
1: Yeah. So I was like going, this looks like the pile in the center. I was going, this looks like after a war where they find a pit of people, victims of the war or whatever. But then I was like going, John, you're being self-indulgent. Even if it looks like a pit of bodies in a war, why are you making them Jewish bodies? What about Cambodians or whatever? But then after I'd come out of the mansion and went back to Australia, I fell into this conversation with this gallery owner in Melbourne, and she told me that Kanye's people, about a year earlier, had contacted this

0: you'd seen around the concentration camps. And so then it became like, why did Kanye, what was he Googling that he ends up, like, was he Googling installation art or was he Googling Holocaust? Like, anyway, the long and the short of it is the artist ended up getting flown by Kanye and Kim to another of their mansions in Los Angeles, and she did up their house for their celebrity Christmas party. And so he'd kind of taken this artwork that originally had been, you know, about the forests around concentration camps and just thought, oh, no, this looks like cool trees that you'd have in a, I don't know, like for a Christmas party. He seems to have this weird interest in Jewish stuff.
1: You know, in the mid-1970s, David Bowie went to a strange place in his own mind, and later he was sincerely remorseful about this. He was taking far too much cocaine, far too many other drugs. He was being hailed quite rightly as a genius, which Bowie definitely was, able to create whole worlds suddenly, create new personas for himself like Ziggy Stardust and the Thin White Duke and whatever, and then dismantle them. And he's experimenting with identity. He's doing quite extraordinary things in popular culture. He's got insane amounts of money and he's living in Los Angeles. And the next thing you know, he's wearing a swastika on his arm and he's saying interesting things that could easily be interpreted to mean he was playing around with anti-Semitic thought. I think when people are given that kind of power, cultural power, and that much money and that many drugs, and they're living in a place like Los Angeles, their mind will wander into all kinds of dark places, won't it?
0: Yeah, no, I looked into the whole David Bowie thing because when I saw what Kanye, that occurred to me too, with it is like there's just artists and they play with fire, with Nazi imagery. Is Kanye playing with fire like Bowie did? And you're right, as soon as you start going, I'm going to push buttons, you end up for some reason at the Nazis. I think there's these universal touch points of transgression, and one of them's Nazism, the other's slavery, like black slavery. And so it does seem like if you're going to start playing with fire as an artist, and also no one says no to you, it seems like you just end up at Nazism. This is how I'm going to play with fire.
1: If you're an artist who's into transgression,
0: that
1: door is the biggest, and it's got the brightest neon lights around the swastika above it. That's the door that they're going to
0: And also, through. There is just a je ne sais quoi about the design and the art direction of Nazism. And it just makes it very confusing. To what point do you say, even if you're going to be generous? Like, I'd be generous and I'd go, well, you know, some artist wants to play with fire, cool, fine, or whatever. But then at what point, if it becomes political, like I'm obviously against Nazis politically, but then when I was younger, I got into the Sex Pistols and Sid Vicious had a swastika.
1: And he had a song called Belson Was a Gas.
0: Yeah. And it was quite challenging because, you know, my grandparents had escaped the Nazis, all the families were killed. And I really had to think about what was going on there with the Sex Pistols and...
1: Yeah, well, here's another thought.
0: Yeah.
1: It's kind of like where you end up when you've run out of ideas. Isn't it where you end up where you run out of ideas about how to be interestingly transgressive?
0: Oh, yes. Okay.
1: You put on the Nazi armband. Or, on the other hand, you really mean it.
0: Yeah, totally. There's those two things. And then also, it is 2023-4 as opposed to 1970s with David Bowie and the Sex Pistols, and the backdrop to the world and the different things in play are just, it's so confusing to get your head around. You know, like, unlike Sid Vicious or David Bowie, Kanye West is a black American, and that adds this other weird thing. And then on top of that, his fan base, for some of them, they're going to be hearing about these conspiracies about the Jews for the first time. Like, when Sid Vicious and David Bowie did it, people would have had their heads around the Nazis a bit more. The Holocaust had happened a bit closer to when they were doing it. But now it's like 15-year-old kids hearing from Kanye West for the first time these esoteric conspiracies spreading the protocols of the Elders of Zion to 15-year-old hip-hop fans.
1: Can I just say the obvious thing as well, John?
0: Yeah.
1: Does Kanye West know what Adolf Hitler thought of black people? Or does that even matter?
0: Kanye himself has disavowed things about black identity as he sees it, not as I see it. Like, he disavowed or distanced himself from Black Lives Matter. He said black people in America at least have a slave mentality. Like, he was prodding at things. It's just, when it gets to, like, the far right, the strange bedfellows are incredible. And I think there's a lot of self-interest. So if you're a white nationalist and you know Kanye West, this famous guy who's black, is on your side, you're like, oh, my God.

0: And also, they love trolling. Like, that's a real aspect of the far right, at least in America. So they'd love that. They love everything being disorienting, and it's very confusing.
1: On Conversations today, my guest is John Safran.
2: You explore the interesting and fraught relationship in the United States between Jewish Americans and Black Americans.
0: Yeah.
2: Like, it's really clear at the outset of the Civil Rights Movement, the strongest non-Black supporters of the Civil Rights Movement in the 50s and 60s and 70s in the United States was really Jewish. Like, a whole lot of Jewish Americans came out in support of that. On the other hand, Jewish Americans were accused of running the music industry and exploiting Black artists. Then you found that Kanye West had been studying the Torah under a rabbi.
0: Yeah.
2: Around about the same time he'd been making anti-Semitic statements. Is there any point trying to find a through line here with that, John?
0: I don't know. I think it was like tapping into the energy of the universe or something. So he finds things around religion and scripture kind of really energizing and almost dangerous, a bit like I do. But he can take it to the next level and kind of work out, well, I'm going to try to learn the Torah with a rabbi. He was also trying to learn the Christian Bible with this homeless guy who lived in a car at the church where he went to. So he wasn't only chasing this Jewish stuff, he was chasing this Christian stuff, but he'd kind of pursue these things for just a short term and then just get bored and move on. Like, I've done that just on a very lower level, like in high school where I wanted to learn the trumpet and my parents got me a trumpet. And then I just turned up for a few lessons and then like a brat. You know, like just...
2: So the Torah for him and the schoolhouse and the mansion...
0: It's just like that.
2: That's
0: like
2: his trumpet.
0: Yeah, it's his trumpet. It's like those things that we all have where we get excited about something for a short term and then we move on. But in his case, he's just got all the money and the team to make it way more hectic.
2: Interestingly, Kanye said, in defense of his statements, he said, well, anyway, Black people are the real Jews.
0: Yeah.
2: What's the thinking behind that, as you understand it?
0: Well, so that's a super American thing. I think one of the missing pieces of the puzzle when you look at Kanye is you go, well, he's Black or he's Christian or whatever, but he's also American. And Americans just, I mean this in a good way, I love Americans, right? So I'm not having a go at Americans, and I understand Australians and everyone else can be self-indulgent too or whatever, but Americans just think it's all about them. From Joseph Smith, who founded the Mormons, to Charles Manson, that they're all like, oh, Jesus.
2: He's really American.
0: He's really American. Yeah. Like, yeah, Charles Manson was like, Jesus is going to come back. And by a wild coincidence, it was like in the part of LA where Charles Manson lived.
2: And all the language of the founding of the United States is about building a new Jerusalem too.
0: Yeah. And like same with Joseph Smith and the Mormons. Jesus came to America. So kind of similar to that. That's this other layer of this weird thing with Kanye and what's his problem with Jews. Sometimes Kanye goes, I'm the real Jew, and he's taking that from the Black Hebrew Israelites.
2: The Black Hebrew Israelites?
0: Yes. They've decided that the Jews that are mentioned in the Torah are actually them. Jews.
2: When you say them, you mean Africans or Black Americans?
0: Yeah, Black Americans. They are the lost tribe. They are the people who are referred to in the Bible.
2: Does that mean by the same token that you're a fake Jew?
0: Yes, totally. So they think people like me and my family and my ancestors, we stole the mantle of the chosen few off them and we've taken advantage of it and got all these benefits from it and it really belongs to them and they want it back. Did that even make – sometimes I talk this to them, it barely makes sense when it's coming out of my lips, but it's not my fault. In this case, it's not because I'm explaining it badly. It's just because it's this whole mess. So I did follow the thread of Black Hebrew Israelites in this my adventure, and yeah, it was wild.
2: At some point while you were spending your week-long writer's residency in Kanye West's abandoned mansion,
0: yep,
2: you decided it would be a good idea to get into the attic of one of these houses.
0: Yes.
2: Why did you want to do that?
0: Because it was a confusing space, the mansion. It's like really big mansion, but it's sort of like nothing, nothing, nothing, and then something. Like there was this room that was attached to the industrial kitchen with a sliding door that I didn't notice till the third day. And I opened this sliding door and in there's like gifts that have been sent to him. So there was these children's books with Russian script and like toy trains and they've been sent from Russia to like these Kanye West fans going, oh, we know what you're

0: opening a school and we wanted to send you these things for the school. Like the whole place was mad like that. And then I realised from the outside I'd seen this attic window, but I hadn't gone up there.
1: So what happened when you clambered up into this attic?
0: Well, so first of all, there's this stench and there's animal droppings and hardened animal droppings. And then also there was a hole in the attic where the roof had fallen in and there was this big bird, what looked like half like a turkey, half like a vulture. So sort of pretty horrifying.
1: And what was it doing?
0: It was like chipping away at this mouse.
1: And what did you think when you saw this bird of prey eating a mouse in the rooftop attic of this house?
0: I admit I was pretty frightened.
1: Right.
0: But it didn't seem to worry about me in the attic. It just seemed to be worried about its
1: meal. Right.
0: Its meal. So then I went to the window because I wanted to look out from the perspective of being in the attic, looking out to the street. And then I hear this screech. It's like this scraping. It's like a gate scraping. And
1: it's loud?
0: Yeah.
1: And when you turned around, what was the bird doing?
0: Like the wings were stretched out and like it clearly decided, because I thought it didn't have a problem with me because it was just concentrating on its mouth.
1: What problem, what possible problem could the vulture, the flesh-eating vulture have with me, an interloper in its domain?
0: Yes.
1: And when it stretched its wings out, how big was this bird?
0: I think it's like me lying down. The wingspan was that. Because it didn't look like, because when it was, its wings were tucked in, it didn't look that big on there.
1: So you turned around and saw this gigantic vulture with its wings outstretched, the size of a human almost, and it's making these terrifying, screeching, menacing noises to you. And how close is it to you when it's doing this?
0: Quite close, but it wasn't like walking towards me, but it was...
1: So what did you do?
0: Well, I climbed through the hole in the roof too, because it was like blocking me getting back down the ladder.
1: All right, so you climbed through the hole in the roof, but now you're on top of a roof.
0: Yes.
1: How do you get down from that?
0: I started imagining that I'd seen a ladder, like a fixed ladder on the other side of the roof. So I was like, okay, so I headed towards that.
1: Did the flesh-eating vulture follow you onto the roof?
0: No.
1: Oh, isn't that nice?
0: So that was good. So I eventually got down from the roof of the thing. But I felt like it was good. It was like I was really making the most of the mansion, if you know what I mean. You don't want to squander the opportunity. I'm only going to be here once. I hadn't really thought about climbing on the roof until the situation presented itself. But in retrospect, it's like, no, that's good.
1: When I first met you, it was 25 years ago or something, we were doing Race Around the World. One of the very best videos you made was of you breaking into Disneyland. You're climbing over a fence into Disneyland. It was very, very funny, very, very entertaining. And there is a long history of you making documentaries or writing books where you don't so much break, but you do enter quite a few places where you've not been invited and you've climbed over fences and opened doors that weren't really yours to be opened. Is this a compulsion?
0: I don't know what this is. This is where I want someone to read this book and explain to me why. Because I clearly, like, I don't have to do it. But also the other thing you've got to understand is it's usually not, like, that premeditated, but it's just something I do. And then it's like the next thing I've done it. And
1: and you live with the consequences.
0: Yeah. So I reckon, like, some psychologist could explain why I do this. Because clearly I've got other options besides breaching fences and stuff. I am quite fascinated by like what's going on behind closed doors. Like when I was younger, if there was like a Freemason hall or something, I'd be like, what's going on behind there, man?
1: What's going in that room? Yeah. Right. I mean, a house is a really famous metaphor for the self, the self or for the mind even.
0: Oh, yes.
1: So you, John Safran, I'm just putting this to you, sir. Yes. Is this you kind of like clambering your way into the id of Kanye West by climbing into his house and squatting in there for a while to see the kind of ragdolls of his id floating around, to see what junk is floating around? In the mind of this powerful and very interesting man, a man who's genuinely hailed as a creatively brilliant man, to see how it is that he entertains such poisonous, hateful thoughts.
0: Yeah, I mean, I would have loved to have found some little room in there where he's got the golden Nazi eagle and the flags, but that's not what I discovered. I did discover a lot of other stuff that was...
1: Yeah, like a dozen strange ragdolls.
0: Oh, yeah, exactly. So that kind of thing. Yeah, I mean...
1: Which is very weird. I think I was climbing. I think

0: dad as well. Myself.
1: I think I was climbing in his head, but I also think I was climbing in my head.
0: You know, with stories like this, and we're back in the world of Hollywood magical thinking, you think you're going to find the sled with Rosebud written on the side. But you didn't find that. Ah. What you did find was a credit card with Kanye West's name on it in an envelope.
1: Yeah. Yes.
0: So you took it out of the envelope.
1: Yeah.
0: And you have a credit card with Kanye West's name on it.
1: But listen,
0: did you use that credit card?
1: This, I need my lawyer here to answer this question. Yeah, so, it depends. Like Bill Clinton said, like, what is
0: okay.
1: Yes.
0: So your official position is you can neither confirm nor deny.
1: Yeah, I guess.
0: Okay, well, if you were to have used Kanye West credit card, in theory, would you have used it to buy something expensive or a cup of coffee, just perhaps?
1: No, I'd never. There's lines I wouldn't. No, I wouldn't purchase something expensive, Your Honour.
0: John, this excursion into the strange world of Kanye West or Yee has been completely fascinating. Thank you very much for coming and telling this story.
1: No, thank you very much, Racing Around the World host Richard Feitler. You could have stopped me. That's the thing. You could have stopped me. When I broke into Disneyland on Racing Around the World, you could have said, stop it, and no one stopped me. So then the next thing, I'm hassling Ray Martin, and then the next thing, I'm breaking into, like, a nightclub. It's like Australia could have stopped me, but they didn't, and now it's ended up in Kanye's mansion.
0: I'm an accessory after the fact before the fact as well. John, thank you very much.
1: Thank you.
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0: I spoke with John Safran in 2024 about his book, Squat. John's currently appearing with Zan Rowe in Race Around the World on ABC TV. This episode of Conversations was made on the lands of the Gadigal people. The executive producer was Nicola Harrison. I'm Richard Feidler. Thanks for listening.

0: ABC News, good afternoon. I'm Michael Bausch. Cash-strapped mortgage holders could be in for some relief today, with the Reserve Bank Board widely expected to pause interest rate hikes for the first time this year. Chelsea Hetherington reports.
1: The Reserve Bank has hiked rates three times this year, with the official cash rate sitting at 4.35%. The central bank is now widely expected to give homeowners some relief and keep rates on hold today. National accounts earlier this month revealed economic growth slowing through the first quarter. Unemployment has pushed up to 4.5%, while inflation, though still well above the RBA's 2-3% target band, was lower than feared in April. The RBA will reveal its decision at 2:30 p.m. Eastern Standard Time.
0: Police have made multiple arrests over a spate of alleged car thefts in North Queensland. In one of those incidents, an SUV with a baby inside was allegedly taken from a Townsville home yesterday afternoon. The alleged offenders returned the infant a short time later. A total of 8 teenagers and 2 adults are facing charges as investigations continue. One Nation MP Barnaby Joyce says it's quite possible party leader Pauline Hanson will run in the lower house at the next federal election. She currently represents Queensland in the Senate, but Australian prime ministers traditionally sit in the House of Reps. One Nation has been surging in the polls recently. Mr. Joyce has told Channel 9 it's up to Senator Hanson to decide if she'll shift chambers.
2: I just don't want to get too far ahead. Like when people say, oh, you know, prime minister and winning elections, I just think that rings a bit of you're full of yourself, and I don't want that.
0: Israel's prime minister says the struggle isn't over, despite an agreement by the US and Iran to end their war. William Howard Evans reports.
3: Addressing his nation, Benjamin Netanyahu says the government has saved the state of Israel from annihilation, while warning the fight continues. Earlier, US President Donald Trump said a preliminary agreement to end the war in the Gulf has already been signed by the US and Iran, and an official signing ceremony will take place on Friday in Switzerland. It marks the most significant step yet to resolve the conflict, which has killed hundreds and upended global energy markets. Much about the agreement still remains unknown.

0: own. But US officials say Iran has to satisfy demands to never build a nuclear weapon.
1: Disturbing new figures have shed light on the scale and scope of drug overdoses in Australia. Caitlin Gribben has details.
2: The Pennington Institute's drug overdose data reveals nearly 2,600 people died in 2024. That's one person every 3.5 hours or 7 deaths a day. Pennington, a non-profit drug policy research group, says an early preview of its annual overdose report shows 80% of the deaths were unintentional drug-induced fatalities. The report analysed Australian Bureau of Statistics data. Deaths related to cocaine, stimulants such as methamphetamine, and opioids such as heroin all increased in 2024.
1: To the Soccer World Cup, and New Zealand and Iran are 1-1 at halftime in their Group G match being played in Los Angeles. Earlier, there was plenty of entertainment and drama, headlined by Cabo Verde's draw with powerhouse Spain, as Amanda Shalala reports.
3: Cabo Verde is the second smallest nation to ever qualify for the World Cup and produced a powerhouse defensive effort against Spain, considered one of the tournament favourites. The reigning European champions had 27 shots on goal to 6 in Atlanta, but Cabo Verde's 40-year-old goalkeeper, Vozinho, repelled all attempts in the scoreless draw. In Seattle, Belgium and Egypt shared a 1-1 draw, and it was the same scoreline between Uruguay and Saudi Arabia in Miami.
1: To finance on the markets, the ASX 200 is down 37 points to 8,877. The Australian dollar's worth 70.64 US cents. Queensland's weather, scattered showers today for eastern districts, tending widespread at times about the coast and ranges north of Cardwell. Mostly fine elsewhere, Brisbane's top 23. Showers tomorrow in the far southwest and continuing in the east. Mostly fine, though, for the rest of the state. Brisbane and the Sunshine Coast, 15 to 23, the Gold Coast 14 to 23, and at Ipswich 10 to 23. 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
4: G'day, welcome to The World Today. I'm Andy Park, coming to you from Gadigal Land in Sydney. This Tuesday, a US-Iran peace deal welcomed, but the details and cost remain far from clear. And could family dinners, once again, feature a feral pest?
5: Over 320 of our native species on the brink of extinction are directly impacted when rabbit numbers get high. The unfortunate reality with rabbits is you need to remove about 87 out of every 100 rabbits just to see the population decline.
4: First, though, it's an anxious wait for millions of borrowers ahead of today's Reserve Bank interest rates decision. Business correspondent David Taylor joins me now. David, is it fair to say that we can expect an on-hold decision from the RBA today?
6: Look, Andy, I think it is fair to say that you've got the markets, the money markets, that is, or the financial markets, saying that there is every chance that the Reserve Bank will keep rates on hold today. And it's precisely for the reason that we have had three consecutive rate hikes since the start of the year, and the economy is cooling, and the Reserve Bank is walking a very fine line between trying to tame inflation but also not wanting the economy to fall off the rails. And in order for the economy to continue on a path of least resistance, the rates where they are sitting right now show that there is some tightening, some monetary policy tightening in the economy. There is financial restriction, and maybe it's just enough to mean that we don't need another rate hike and that the Reserve Bank can sit pat today.
4: I sometimes feel sorry for the Reserve Bank board because they have to look at so many factors: Iran, Ukraine, the US, the UK, elections, the EU. What sorts of changes have happened in the economic environment globally since the bank last hiked rates in May?
6: That's quite the shopping list, Andy. You've got me exhausted just listening to it. Look, and you're dead right. There is an enormous amount to consider. Governor Michelle Bullock has made it crystal clear that her primary focus is to get inflation down to the midpoint of the target range. So the target range is 2 to 3% inflation on average over time. She wants 2.5%, right smack bang in the middle of the target. That's the priority. She said that over and over again. Overriding that, I guess, is this idea that in order to get inflation to the target band, the economy needs to be able to breathe, needs to be able to grow without any kind of inflationary pressure. Now, the key issue has been productivity. and it's too low. So whenever the economy does try to grow, you get this sort of false start, and that lack of productivity means that workers can't get higher wages without inflation pushing higher. That's been the backdrop for many, many months. But over the weekend, we got some idea that a ceasefire may hold in Iran, and that the war that has been plaguing markets and the Reserve Bank for many, many weeks now, if not months, might be able this time to be put in the background. Now, that war was producing inflation, and it was also meaning that there was this emphasis that interest rates might be going up rather than being on hold, given that backdrop I was just talking about. Given the backdrop that the economy was struggling, it was a really hard position for the Reserve Bank to be in. Do we hike rates knowing that this Iran war is pushing inflation higher, or do we just stay on hold? The balance on that was always tipping towards higher rates. So that's changed. That's the big change. And given the inflation outlook might cool as a result of the possible end to the war, the Reserve Bank, I think, will be comfortable to stay on hold. The other thing I'll just mention quickly, Andy, is, of course, the fact that if we can't see the economy improving, notwithstanding the productivity problem I just mentioned, if we can't see the economy improving over the next 6 months, and indeed if it worsens, there is an ever so slight chance that the next move in interest rates will be down.
4: Business correspondent David Taylor there. Well, the memorandum of understanding agreed between the United States and Iran for a ceasefire in the Middle East has triggered a surge of optimism that the war and the global disruption it's caused could soon be at an end. But tempering that hope are concerns that the details of the agreement remain unclear, and questions linger about what the deal could cost. Nick Grimm reports.
7: On roads jammed with traffic, displaced Lebanese are returning to the country's south, hopeful this time they'll be able to stay. This man says it's an indescribable feeling returning home, even if we're returning to rubble. That doesn't matter. Gratitude too voiced by relieved world leaders at the G7 summit getting underway in France, where Donald Trump was welcomed by his French counterpart ahead of talks expected to be dominated by the war.
8: Mr. President, when will the text of the MOU be released?
9: I think pretty soon. I want it to be released because it's a very powerful document.
7: The memorandum of understanding between the US and Iran has now been electronically signed by the two parties ahead of its expected official endorsement in Geneva on Friday, the US president promising a quick resumption in the flow of oil from the region.
9: Because the strait opens completely. It's open now, but it opens completely. We'll have all the mines knocked out for the most part. We have a lot of lanes right now already.
7: But key questions remain on the detail. French President Emmanuel Macron offering his own take on what's required from the agreement.
10: I think yesterday was signed a very important agreement, a peace deal with Iran. And it's a very important one because, first, it will fix the nuclear issue. And it's a very important matter for peace for the whole world. And it will reopen Hormuz. It will provide peace in Lebanon.
7: It's a reminder of the challenges that still face negotiators, not least Tehran's insistence on an end to fighting in Lebanon, where Israel's military occupies territory as part of its operations targeting Iranian-backed Hezbollah fighters in the region. However, the response from Israel to the deal has been something less than enthusiastic. Prime Minister Benjamin Netanyahu insisting Israeli forces will remain in southern Lebanon and retain the right to respond to Hezbollah attacks.
11: I tell you, citizens of Israel, the struggle is not over. We'll have to continue standing guard, continue being strong and determined to defend ourselves as necessary.
12: Israel is not happy at all with this agreement.
7: David Satterfield is the former US ambassador to Lebanon and served as special envoy for Middle East humanitarian issues under President Joe Biden. He points out the agreement fails to address Israel's key demands.
12: And they have reason not to be happy with it. There's no addressal of the ballistic missile program, Iran's funding and military support to its terrorist proxy militias, the Houthis in Yemen, Hezbollah in Lebanon, Hamas in Gaza. And it really doesn't comprehensively address the nuclear issue in the kind of definitive terms that Israel had hoped. And it does do something that is very much not in either the U.S. interest or Israel's interest, which is sooner or later, should the strait indeed be reopened, Iran is going to get paid for this. They're going to get paid in terms of frozen assets, or a relief from sanctions.

0: sanctions, and you can put whatever label you want on this, but it's money transferred to Iran. That is a bad thing indeed. And I would be concerned that there is the possibility of Lebanon being the source of an upset over the days ahead.
1: Certainly a peaceful resolution is likely to come at some cost, with reports suggesting a $400 billion investment fund will be provided to Iran to rebuild itself if the country accepts terms for a permanent end to the conflict. J.D. Vance is the U.S. vice president.
2: We're willing to give significant sanctions relief if the Iranians make the kind of long-term commitments that are necessary to be a normal country.
1: Meanwhile, key differences appear to remain too over the reopening of the Strait of Hormuz, with the United States insisting free passage will be provided to global shipping, while Iran suggests it intends to impose tolls on foreign vessels passing through the critical waterway.
3: Nick Grimm there. A surprising spike in the number of middle-aged Australians dying from drug overdoses has prompted calls for urgent action. New figures show people aged between 50 and 59 recorded the highest number of unintentional overdose deaths for the first time in more than 20 years, and men are most at risk, as Stephanie Smale reports.
4: It's been Australia's deadliest year on record for drug overdoses, with one person dying every 3.5 hours. John Ryan is the CEO of the independent research body, the Pennington Institute, that's put the latest data together. He describes it as a complex problem, with both medicinal and recreational drugs to blame.
5: I think that that idea that it's just sort of all illegal drugs and it's all, you know, intentional, it's absolutely not true. Out of the 2,500 people that have passed from overdose in the most recent year, 2,000 of them were unintentional. So these are deaths that are absolutely preventable.
4: An early preview of the Pennington Institute's annual overdose report due later this year reveals deaths related to cocaine, stimulants such as methamphetamine, and opioids like heroin all increased in 2024. Men are most at risk, making up 72% of deaths. And for the first time since records began more than two decades ago, the most unintentional overdoses happened to people aged between 50 and 59.
6: That era of men, being one myself, is very much the, you know, you broke your leg, just walk it off sort of attitude of you've got to fix it yourself.
4: Simon von Saldern is the CEO of the men's health organisation Healthy Male. He explains middle-aged Australian men are facing unique challenges.
6: Divorce rates are such that it's late 40s and early 50s is when that tends to hit. Then we've got financial pressures. You're getting towards that retirement age, but you may be looking at what you actually have and what you may be able to do, and that can cause you great stress and hardship.
4: Simon von Saldern points out loneliness is also a problem, explaining many men don't have a regular GP to turn to for help.
6: So they don't have someone to go and talk to that's a neutral body. They don't have a Switzerland in their life that they can just go and talk to about what concerns they have. So they'll turn to other things. They may not have that mate that they can go and talk to because loneliness is such a factor. And after the age of 40, we know it's harder for guys to make new friends.
4: What are some of the ways to address these issues?
6: I think we've got to find out the root cause. We don't know if these things are happening because of lack of care. We don't know if they're actually wanting to get out of that cycle, but there's no facilities and services that they can actually reach out to and grab. Unfortunately, it is an area that is very under-resourced and does need a lot more work and a lot more service put to it.
4: Pennington Institute CEO John Ryan agrees more research is needed, as well as a federal funding boost.
5: We've got lots of evidence on how to improve community safety, but we're not putting our money where our mouth is.
4: Other experts agree it's time to boost prevention and treatment. Associate Professor Anna Olsen is from the Australian National University's School of Medicine and Psychology.
7: In terms of drug treatment, we're really behind the game there. We do offer drug treatment, but around 50% of people who are accessing drug treatment today cannot get a spot.
4: Associate Professor Olsen says governments have an important role to play.
7: We do know that overdose continues to be a problem in Australia. For quite a long time, advocates have been using the statement, more people die of drug overdose than they do on the roads in Australia, and that continues to be the case. So it is a wake-up call for the government, I hope, to direct more money towards harm reduction and treatment.
3: That's ANU Associate Professor Anna Olson, ending that report by Stephanie Smale. I'm Andy Park. 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Subscribe to the podcast for all of our stories. Just search for The World Today. It was a moment many who fear the onset of the artificial intelligence revolution were waiting for. AI firm Anthropic was forced to withdraw its latest, most powerful model yet over concerns it was too good at hacking and that safety guardrails could be disabled. The suspension came after the US government took the unprecedented step of prohibiting the use of the models by any non-US national. But in the race for AI supremacy, it's not just about creating the smartest code. It's also about jostling for favour with the Trump White House, which is all shaping the AI tools you'll be using tomorrow. Francesco Bailo is the Deputy Director of the Centre for AI Trust and Governance at the University of Sydney and joins me. Francesco, what exactly is Mythos and Fable? And what have their releases revealed about the state of play in AI development?
8: So these models are the most powerful model developed so far by Anthropic and probably also the most models developed ever by any AI companies. And Mythos is specifically very effective in finding bugs in software and is also what made it potentially very dangerous. And this is why the company decided, Anthropic decided not to release it immediately publicly, but to instead release it as a sort of preview to a selected number of big tech and cybersecurity companies so that they could fix the bugs into the system and software that everybody uses before the model was accessible to everybody and to the public.
3: This all comes after a period of sort of loggerheads between Anthropic and the Trump administration. What have they been at odds about recently?
8: So the dispute is quite long in terms of it goes back in time. So the most significant event was probably the fact that a few months back, Anthropic, which is widely used by the U.S. military, and they have a contract, of course, with to provide the technology to the U.S. military. But then at one point, Anthropic decided to set some rules. So, for example, he decided to ask the government not to use their models for mass surveillance and autonomous weapon systems. So that means, again, they were not comfortable in the model to be used, for example, for targeting and autonomous decision when it came to define whether, again, kill somebody, for example, or not. So they were, of course, used by the military to plan their activities, but Anthropic was quite explicit in saying, we don't want the model to have the last saying when it comes especially to targeting somebody.
3: So despite this history of bad blood, were the US government's concerns valid about these latest releases of Mythos and Fable?
8: So overall, the concerns are valid. This is a very powerful technologies and very unpredictable technologies. So overall, I would say it's important that the government is concerned. What is a bit more problematic is that, of course, the Trump administration has been changing very often how concerned they are. So they started with a very hands-off approach on AI, saying to the Silicon Valley, basically, you do whatever you want. We will not regulate in any way this technology. And then, of course, a few weeks ago, they decided instead that possibly they would have reviewed this model before releasing them. And then, of course, the decision came last weekend that was unprecedented in that sense, where the Trump administration decided to block the model from being released in the first place. So the concerns overall are valid. I would say we need to have this conversation. The specificity of the story between the Trump administration and Anthropic, and also what researchers have been discussing around this specific jailbreak at the Trump administration thought would have been made the model particularly dangerous, point to the fact that probably in this case was not really a valid security concern, but was mostly a decision made within the specific feud between Anthropic and the White House.
3: I mean, how does all this have a bearing on the future of AI safety? Is it proof that there is some contestation around how quickly these tools are being developed, or is this the moment, right before the moment, if you like, that we learn that AI has gotten away from us?
8: What is really telling us is that we need to build a governance system where everybody trusts each other. Okay, so trust is really, really important here. So we have huge information asymmetries. So the tech companies, of course, they have much more information about what their models can do. And so the government and the public requires to have a degree of trust towards these companies. I don't

0: think we can escape a situation where this company are accountable and also trusted by the public and by the government. So this is the worst possible situation because, of course, the Trump administration doesn't trust Anthropic for whatever reasons, and Anthropic doesn't trust the Trump administration to do the right thing. And in this situation, of course, it's very difficult to understand how the public might trust big tech or might trust the entire process of bringing this technology safely to the public.
1: Francesco Bailo is the Deputy Director of the Center for AI, Trust and Governance at the University of Sydney. Thank you so much for your time.
0: Thank you so much.
1: South Australia's algal bloom caused a range of illnesses, some more mysterious than others. With the bloom and symptoms now subsiding, there's residual tension between authorities and oceangoers over what they say they felt and what international research says are common health side effects of algal bloom exposure. Sophie Landau explains.
2: At the height of the algal bloom, asthmatic Jackson Baker was coughing so much it hurt. He has a genetic condition, neurofibromatosis, and an intellectual disability.
3: I just wanted to go swimming every day. But now since the algae happened, I just don't feel comfortable swimming in there.
2: The 18-year-old lives in Victor Harbour. Levels of Karenia species causing discoloured foam in the ocean and flu-like symptoms are low there now, but his anxiety at the beach remains.
3: Very hard. I actually love doing boogie boarding. Haven't done it since.
2: He and his mum, Kirsty Whitehead, got headaches from the algae, a symptom not listed in public health messaging.
4: I don't think it honestly reflected some of the real realities of what people were feeling and experiencing.
2: But the pair weren't alone in feeling effects beyond the advice from SA Health. Volunteer experts in public health and marine science created the algal bloom shed. Flinders University epidemiologist Jacqueline Stevens says their anonymous summer survey had 235 submissions. They're sharing these findings with the state government to assist with decision making.
5: We've been able to look at what's happening in the community at a community level and look at data that isn't captured in other healthcare settings.
2: Scratchy cough, sore throat and headache were most common. A very small number of people, not significant enough to be included, experienced vomiting and diarrhoea. Asked why SA Health advice doesn't mention these, SA Health said its advice is evidence-based, drawing on international research, and that due to the non-specific nature of the symptoms, there could be any number of causes.
4: About over there. They saw two whales out here today.
3: Mm.
4: Yeah.
2: Back at the beach, Jackson Baker's trying with his family and support workers to feel more comfortable, hoping to once again find his happy place by the sea.
1: Sophie Landau there. The South Sydney NRL team got its very name from the Depression-era rabbit vendors who would cry out "Rabbit-O" in the streets of Sydney. But what was once a blue-collar dish has now very much become a white tablecloth delicacy. And when times are tough, as they are now for Australian families, some are calling for a return of rabbit consumption, a pest in much of the land. Rural reporter Eliza Burledge has the story.
6: When you think of luxury foods, lobster and oysters tend to come to mind. Not rabbit. Once sold door-to-door as affordable fare for working-class people, these days rabbit meat is more common in the fine dining scene. When South Australian chef Peter Kent plates up his rabbit ragout, he thinks about how the ingredient has evolved.
7: I've probably had rabbit on and off for the last couple of years. I run it and then take it off for a bit. When we put it on the menu, the demand for or the call for it is really overwhelming. Coming into winter is my favourite time for cooking. Anything slow cooked and at a local wine is fantastic.
6: For many families, dishes such as rabbit stew were once a staple. But after the release of biocontrol methods, such as the myxtosis virus in the 1950s, rabbit fleas, and later the Khaleesi virus in the 1990s, rabbit numbers dwindled and the price of the meat increased. Over the last two decades, Australia's rabbit farms have decreased from more than 550 to fewer than a dozen, mostly due to operational costs and disease control. Peter Kent says getting his hands on the meat can be a challenge.
7: Every now and then I do find it hard to source them. Probably around $15 a kilo. So it's not as cheap as kangaroo, for instance.
6: Tanya Barr is a chef whose business Straight to the Source connects restaurants with producers. She says the high cost and skills needed to catch and prepare it has led to a decline in wider use.
8: I've seen them for $90 for sure.

0: You know, that's kind of cost prohibitive for a lot of families when they can buy a chicken for 20, you know, because of knowledge with disease and what have you. You know, like you need to know what you're doing.
1: Tanya Barr believes a resurgence in mobile abattoirs could make rabbit meat more easily available.
0: This will hopefully mean we will find more game, you know, at a better price point for everyone, including restaurateurs, food manufacturers, and home cooks alike.
1: In the agricultural sector, rabbits are still considered pests, and experts say wild populations are at their highest rate since the 1990s. Jack Goff is a chief executive of the Invasive Species Council and says rabbits can have a profound impact on the environment.
2: Over 320 of our native species on the brink of extinction are directly impacted when rabbit numbers get high.
1: While he supports rabbit meat becoming a popular, sustainable food source, he says new biocontrol methods are what's key to reducing the population.
2: In the 1940s, Australians were consuming about 40 million rabbits a year and making no impact on the population. It wasn't until we got those biocontrols, the myxomatosis in the 50s, rabbit fleas, and then the Khaleesi virus in the 90s, that we started to see declines in rabbit populations. The unfortunate reality with rabbits is you need to remove about 87 out of every 100 rabbits just to see the population decline next year.
1: Back in the kitchen, Peter Kent hopes by seeing rabbit on the menu, more people will be encouraged to try and use the meat themselves.
3: One of the reasons I do put it on the menu is, you know, trying to, I guess, get other people interested in eating a lot more of it. And if everyone gets a taste for the rabbit and then can cook their own, that'd be fantastic.
4: Enough wine, butter and garlic, you can eat anything. South Australian chef Peter Kent, ending that report by Eliza Burlidge and Kimberly Price. And that's all from the World Today team this Tuesday. Thanks for your company. I hope you can join me at the same time tomorrow. I'm Andy Park. Have a great day.

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2: Hello, it's 12:30. It is the 16th of the 6th, 2026, and a very exciting game of football is underway right now in Los Angeles. New Zealand and Iran are in the final stages of their match. The first time New Zealand has been to the Cup in about 16 years, and they're in the front, 2-1. At the moment, Iran v New Zealand. New Zealand in the lead. I'll keep you across that match. Oh, it's an exciting day. Hello. If you're listening on the Gold Coast, you've probably heard by now that your rates have gone up about $60 to $90 a year on average following the release of the city's budget. If you're listening in Brisbane, hello. You're going to hear about your rates tomorrow. Weather-wise, Brisbane, Gold Coast ahead this afternoon. Sunshine. Mostly, and fairly temperate weather. I hope you're enjoying your winter afternoon. You're going to hear about thrill-seeking overseas today. Fresh warnings after a bungee jump takes place without a rope, leaving a young woman dead and a family searching for answers. How to seek adventure safely. Plus, the prodigious violin talents who honed their craft in southeast Queensland and now have millions of YouTube followers. Eddie and Brett from Two Set Violin will swing by and share with you their extraordinary story of stardom ahead of their sold-out Brisbane show. And you're also going to hear more about this.
3: We believe there's enough protections in there. The power can't be abused. There's protections in there. There's consultation with the ministers. And there will be fairness with landowners in anything.
2: The big new land acquisition bill being proposed by the state government of Queensland. You'll hear more about the kind of land the government might want to take and why. I'm Kat Feeney. I've got so many great songs for you too. Starting you off with Carole King.

On 612 ABC Brisbane, 91.7 ABC Gold Coast. A duet with her daughter was the opening theme for the TV series Gilmore Girls. I've just discovered that show many, many years after its initial release, and I'm rather enjoying it. I'm enjoying my afternoon with you too on 612 ABC Brisbane and Gold Coast. Scores are now level 2-2, Iran v New Zealand at SoFi Stadium, LA, as part of the World Cup. Speaking of the World Cup, in a moment, we're going to hear a little bit more about this interesting ad that the son of prodigious football talent David Beckham has featured in. This comes at the same time as the son, Brooklyn, is in the midst of what's been described as a family feud. In fact, it appears as though the feud forms the narrative arc for this new advertisement. More on that story shortly. The other big international news out tonight is the fact that the new song from Taylor Swift, written for the Toy Story movie, has debuted at number one on the Billboard Hot 100 chart. I remember-

Have you heard it? It's pretty cute, actually. Do you know, this is only the third time a theme song from an animated Disney film reaches the summit. Following We Don't Talk About Bruno from Encanto and this one from the movie

What's interesting is these songs, this song, it climbed to the top of the charts. It didn't start there. The Taylor Swift song has started at number one. A feat that has been achieved before. It sounded like this. It wasn't a Disney animated film, but it was a song from a film. This song.

But you know what this song has besides a debut at one? It has not only an Oscar, but two Grammy Awards. Celine Dion's song for the famous movie Titanic. Will Taylor Swift achieve the same result? Will she receive a Grammy and an Oscar for her Toy Story song? Only time will tell. But there are a few songs that have managed the Oscar and the Grammy combo, and I wonder if you recognise them. I thought we'd have a little bit of fun this afternoon. I'm going to play you a short snippet of a song. It's a song that has won an Oscar and a Grammy, and I want you to tell me the title of the movie that the song belongs to. Here is your first song.

0: Green River. This is Audrey. But in which film did this song feature? If you've got the answer, call now, 1300 222 612. That's 1300 222 612. You're on 612 ABC Brisbane, 91.7 ABC Gold Coast. I'm Kat Feeney and it's 20 minutes to one.
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0: Next, how much would you risk for the thrill of a lifetime? Our experts ponder that question in our Hot Plate panel. And a little later on, how you can nominate the worst bus stop in Greater Brisbane. And why? Stay with me, the Sabo.
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0: Oh, welcome to The Good Word. Couple of creatives joining you to discuss what's happening in the world here today. Singer-songwriter Marty Lumsden and broadcaster journalist and Queensland correspondent for NITV, Dan Rennie. Hi, guys. Good to see you. Are you watching World Cup? Are you into the World Cup?
3: A little bit. I kind of have to with my line of work.
0: Yeah, okay. I'm deeply invested in this New Zealand-Iran game, which is so exciting. It's in the closing stages.
3: Sounds riveting.
0: It's a draw, Marty. It's 2-1.
3: Another draw.
4: Love a draw.

0: sudden. Do you know this story?
1: I do not.
0: Let me catch you up. Here's this little player, Tim Payne. He seems like a nice guy. He's just doing his job, playing representative football for his country. And he plays for a club as well. And he was deemed to be the most unknown player in the World Cup by
1: world.
0: an influencer in Argentina, a football influencer who had, you know, huge popularity online. And he's like, okay, everybody, so let's go make this guy a star. So he told all of his fans to follow this player, Tim Payne. He went from like 4,000 followers on the Friday to about 4 million followers on the Monday.
1: Wow.
0: Right.
1: What I need to know is how this is judged. How do you judge the world's least popular player?
0: Apparently, this Argentinian influencer scoured the lists, the team lists, to find the person playing in the World Cup with the least
1: US followers.
0: Number of people following.
1: And goal scored probably as well.
0: Well, anyway, so Tim Payne, Elijah Just is the player who has scored both of New Zealand's goals in the game. Tim Payne, I haven't seen mentioned, but I haven't been doing a comprehensive look at the game. But anyway, we'll have a bit more with Jess Stewart in ABC Sport later on. You

0: you love, decides to do a little bit of adventure seeking. Marty Lumsden, you're nodding your head. Why?
1: Oh, it's just tragic. And, like, you know, of course it's tragic for her fiance and her family.
0: Yeah.
1: But it's also tragic for the people who threw her. I'm sure that they are.
0: Oh.
1: I can't imagine what's going through their heads.
0: Yes.
1: Actually.
0: Yes.
1: And I was reflecting on this earlier today because something happened in my neighborhood the other night where I could hear like a horn and exploding. And I said to myself, you know, oh, it's probably nothing. And I pushed it aside. And I was wondering, like, did she realize that she wasn't attached? And, you know, sometimes we're so ingrained to second guess ourselves and say like, no, someone else has got this.
2: Mm. So I don't need to do the checking or whatever.
1: Yeah, or like I'm just being paranoid or like we almost gaslight ourselves. And obviously I have no idea what happened in this situation.
2: No. But generally speaking, when you travel, are you prone to take risks overseas or outside of your home, Marty, when you're in holiday mode?
1: Yeah, I mean, you definitely do things that are a bit different.
2: Mm-hmm.
1: And she was from Brazil. She was like didn't live that far away. All the people going on motorbikes in Bali when they don't have a motorbike license, like
2: we do it.
1: We do it.
2: Dan Rani, do you do risky behavior?
3: I don't go on the Ferris wheel behind you.
2: Okay.
3: You're risk averse. Yes. Well, I take risk in other ways, but I'm afraid of heights and I'm claustrophobic. So, yeah, a lot of these things aren't good for me.
2: Parking that story, it's made me think about holidays and how, so even like the moment I step inside the airport, I'm like, oh, champagne? And it's like 8 o'clock in the morning. But like
3: smuggle
2: somehow,
3: anything with me today?
2: Weirdly, in my mind, it's almost like the rules don't

0: silly things or risky things, things that sensible at home you wouldn't do. Not your problem, because you're an infinitely sensible.
1: Very sensible.
0: Kind of person. But then also, isn't that the point of holidaying, of traveling, of taking yourself out of your everyday world?
1: Yeah, I know. And I'm looking at the rope and the girl that's just, you know, lost her life. And I'm thinking, I like my life a lot. And even that rope itself, I mean, I don't want to talk down to this company, but the rope didn't even look that safe. It looked like a bit of twine or something. I was like, man, you know, come on.
0: So would you counsel a friend against doing the hectic action adventuring?
1: No.
0: You would say just don't do it, mate.
1: Don't do it, mate.
0: Right, Marty.
1: Play safe.
2: Look, I'm pretty risk averse too. And one of my favourite things to do when I go to another country this is tragic. I can't believe I'm admitting this, is to go to the supermarket. Because there's so many cool different things in supermarkets.
1: Okay, I'm actually on board with that. Yeah. I'm about that, yeah.
0: You guys, holidays with Marty and Dan. Aisle 6. Ooh, new types of Kit Kat.
2: Honestly, there was like the baby food aisle in Italian supermarkets is incredible. There's horse.
0: Right.
2: It's like prescribed for iron deficient babies.
0: Okay.
2: Really interesting.
1: Did you get you some horse?
2: Didn't get me some horse, but I did get my baby at the time some rabbit and some wild boar.
1: Right. Mm-hmm.
0: So expand your mind with 2 feet firmly on the ground and a basket rapidly filling with stock. Okay. The thing is, I guess, though, there is risk in trying new food in new places. Marty, have you ever had an interesting experience once you've purchased your items from aisle 6 and taken them home to your apartment and consumed them?
2: We did, actually. We were staying in a beautiful beautiful house in rural Umbria, and my baby at the time, he's 11 now, was eating solids for the first time, and we were giving him apple and his face was swelling up, and it took us ages to find a medical center with anyone that spoke English. And we ended up having to drive like 3 hill towns over to this one room kind of shack that was the medical center where the doctor could speak English and the pharmacist could. And my husband had Googled like what could be happening. And he was convinced that it was eating apple under a birch tree that was causing this allergic reaction. And I, of course, thought he was insane. And he mentioned this to the doctor and she was like, oh, yeah, that's what it'll be.

0: specific.
1: It was really specific, and I still don't totally believe it. Have you had a misadventure whilst travelling, Dan Rennie?
0: Yes, I'm allergic to prawns, and I cannot eat any kind of prawn. And travelling through Vietnam was quite tricky.
1: So I had a translation. What did you do about that?
0: Well, I had a translation, just a card saying no prawns, yes. Allergy, and they nodded along. And then I realised after a little while that there's shrimp paste in just about everything.
1: Yeah.
0: And so I wrote on the back of the card, no shrimp paste either. And so they'd nod when they'd see the no prawns, but when I showed them no shrimp paste, they shrugged and went, off you go, mate.
1: Here's some boiled rice.
0: Yeah,
1: that's like me with an anaphylactic peanut allergy.
0: Yes. Yeah.
1: And then realizing that people had, a capacity to read the language that they were raised in, and it mightn't have been the language of the country that I was traveling through. These are the risks that you run when you venture outside your home turf, even just outside your front door, but you can't just sit at home.
2: Life is
1: risk, right? How do you find the right balance? If you'd like to join the conversation, 1300 222 612. That's the phone number, 1300 222 612. My name is Kat Finney, and you're on 612 ABC Brisbane, 91.7 ABC Gold Coast, with Dan Rennie and Marty Lubston. Look, if the story out of Brazil has brought up anything for you, you can always speak to someone about it. Lifeline on 13 11 14, and there's Beyond Blue on 1300 2246 36. 10 minutes to one. Turning to something a little different, and again, kind of back to the World Cup, which I don't know if you can tell I'm kind of invested in. Guys, Brooklyn Beckham, name mean anything to you?
0: Not a thing.
1: Another thing, Dan Rennie? Yeah, okay. He's been accused of cashing in on a family feud. Anything, Dan? Any single recognition?
0: I'm thinking David Beckham soccer.
1: Yes. The 27-year-old has alluded to his bitter estrangement from father David and mother Victoria Beckham, a.k.a. Posh Spice. There's the
0: bell
1: of recognition. Yes. Yeah. In a big money deal to advertise a food delivery service, Brooklyn, whose dad played for England in 3 World Cups, tells the camera, "You're probably wondering why I'm watching the FIFA World Cup 2026 from home." He then ends the DoorDash ad laughing, "It's a long story." Now, sources close to Dave and Victoria say they've been left shocked over the attack

0: exactly the same reason why that Taylor Swift song is number one, because, and why most of her songs get to number one, because it's all the lore around, you know, she was such a big Toy Story fan and she grew up with, you know, she took a VHS to get it signed at the premiere.
1: So people are buying the story as well as the song.
0: It's all about the story, and it's the same thing with this ad. It's all about the story. And
1: so what, for anyone who's feeding with mum and dad, order DoorDash. Is that what? What are you buying?
0: Are buying gossip and like interest, and they're buying us talking about it on a radio station.
1: Okay,
2: yeah,
0: like they're making a lot of money.
2: Is there a feud?
1: Manufactured.
2: Could
1: food.
2: It be? Look at Liam and Noel Gallagher.
1: Right.
2: You know, that was kind of not real.
1: On and off, on and off, on and off. Okay.
2: But look, they've done worse things for money, the Beckhams, and let's be real about that.
1: So would you, I mean, are you comfortable, Dan Rennie, with families trying to trade on their family brand? Do you feel that sits well with your sense of what?
2: I mean, if you can do it, why
1: would
2: not?
1: Would you?
2: Yeah, yes, I would. I do.
1: You do?
2: I have done it. Yeah, why not? Sure. If you can make a quid in a climate like, you know, it is right now.
1: Mm-hmm.
2: Just speaking to the Beckhams, I'll never forget the Ali G interview where he had David and Victoria on the couch. And he said, so Beckham, you want your kid to grow up to be a football player like Dad or a singer like Mariah Carey?
1: Oh, bad.
2: She wasn't real happy with that.
1: Is that a tough time? I mean, it's also just the fact that we're talking here about a food delivery service, one that costs quite a bit of money, I suppose, maybe is a little more expensive to use regularly than if you were to, say, cook the meals yourself at home, and you have people who probably have a lot of money. Advertising this to who? Who do you think is the target market, Marty Lumsden?
0: I think it's like many ads, it's aspirational.
1: Uh-huh.
0: So it's like, well, if Brooklyn, if Brooklyn Becker can get it, then, you know, I'll get it and I'll, you know, I won't use that other app, I'll use that one.
1: Okay. Celebrity endorsement still works.
0: It does. And in terms of like trading on the family name, I think the Kardashians totally blew that out of the water, and it's a free for all. Like if you can, if you need to make money, it's one way to do it.
1: I'm so interested. Both of you are creatives, and would you go the Lumsden Family Inc? I mean, would you? Would you?
0: I really don't know. It would depend on the context. And, you know, also the Beckham kids, like, what were they going to do? They're always going to be compared to their parents. So they can't ever go into, like, you know, your passion might be football, but there's no way as a Beckham you could play professional football, although I know one of them does or has or something, but you're always going to be compared to your parents.
2: Well, they could be a singer like Mariah Carey.
1: They could be a singer like Mariah Carey. Dan Rennie, what were the thoughts or like what sort of consideration did you give before or to the fact that you were going to be trading on the family name before you started trading on the family name?
2: I don't know if I actually did trade on the family name.
1: Well, then what did you mean?
2: I mean, I've used family members, you know, for a stepping stone, I suppose, or a helping hand. But using the family name, no, I might have overstepped the mark there.
1: Okay.
2: But certainly ridden on the coattails of of family members.
1: And then that's one way of looking at it. Or you could just say family is being strategic and helping family out, and isn't that what family
2: does?
1: There
2: you
1: go. Yeah. You know, there are multiple ways to look at it.
2: Well, if Beckham was a nobody, would anybody care about the ad?
1: Exactly. Exactly.
0: He wouldn't be on the ad.
1: He would not be on the ad. No. Very interesting. All right. On 612 ABC Brisbane and 91.7 ABC Gold Coast, my name is Kat Finney. You've been with Dan Rennie, NITV Queensland correspondent, broadcaster and journalist, and singer-songrighter Marty Lumsden. Marty, you got any gigs coming up that we can suggest people attend?
0: Oh, I had one last weekend, which is at the beautiful Barton Mayfair.
1: Yes.
0: And then in a couple of weeks, I'm heading into the studio to start recording my next album.
1: Oh, this is very exciting. Stay tuned for more. My name's Kat Finney. This is John Mellencamp. 5 to 1, your texts about risky travel after this. If you'd like to phone through a story, you can on 1300 222.

0: So Good on 612 ABC Brisbane, 91.7 ABC Gold Coast. I'm Kat Feeney. In a moment, the Australian consumer watchdog is chasing down a popular burger chain. You'll have more in your 1 o'clock news bulletin with Michael Bausch. After the news, the fine food of Liverpool. Superyacht Superchef Jamie McDonald gives you some dinner inspiration.
1: Everything Brisbane.
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4: ABC News, good afternoon. I'm Michael Bausch. A Brisbane man has been jailed for life over the murder of his US partner almost 8 years ago. 51-year-old Mark Wadden faced a two-week trial charged over the death of Priscilla Bruton at their Bracken Ridge home in July 2018. Her body has never been found. After deliberating for less than a day, a Supreme Court jury returned a guilty verdict. Wadden will have to serve at least 20 years in custody before being eligible for parole. US President Donald Trump says a preliminary peace deal with Iran has locked in a promise that Tehran will never obtain a nuclear weapon. He's also slammed reports of a payout, as William Howard Evans reports.
5: Mr. Trump made the announcement on Truth Social, adding the story about the US paying Iran $425 million to help the country rebuild is fake news. It follows the president speaking to reporters on the sidelines of the G7 summit in France, where he said a preliminary agreement to end the war with Iran has been reached.
6: I'm very happy to say the deal's all signed.
5: Senior US officials have begun divulging some details about the contents of the agreement. The Strait of Hormuz is expected to reopen on Friday, while technical talks on Iran's nuclear program will also begin this week.
4: Australia's big four banks are in rare agreement. They're predicting interest rates will be kept on hold today by the RBA board, which has wrapped up its latest monetary policy meeting. The official cash rate is likely to be kept at 4.35%, giving mortgage holders their first reprieve this year. A crucial parliamentary report on sweeping changes to the NDIS has been delayed until Friday, so the government can process thousands of emergency submissions from the disability sector. Naz Campanella reports.
7: The Senate committee reviewing the bill said they had requested an extension to further consider the evidence they had received. The committee said it will now deliver the final report on Friday the 19th of June. The bill proposed major changes to the laws governing the National Disability Insurance Scheme that would pave the way for around $36 billion worth of savings to the budget. More than 4,000 written submissions were sent to the committee and dozens of witnesses provided evidence over 3 days.
4: Police are investigating the sudden death of a man in Townsville in North Queensland. Emergency services were called to the city's marina just before 9 o'clock this morning. The man was found unconscious in the hull of a boat. No other details are known at this stage. Burger chain Grilled is facing a consumer watchdog lawsuit, accused of duping customers over an environmental charity. National Consumer Affairs reporter Michael Atkin has the story.
8: The ACCC is suing Grilled in the federal court over claims it misled customers over...

0: environmental donations. It ran a promotional campaign called Tree Day Tuesday, where customers were told it would donate $1 from every eligible burger towards tree planting. Almost 5 million burgers were sold over 3 years, but only a small percentage qualified for the donations because of detailed conditions which weren't fully disclosed.
1: Grilled says it takes consumer law very seriously. It says the promotional campaign raised more than $250,000 to plant more than 100,000 trees. To sport, Geelong's coach has urged the AFL to cut some slack for his Gold Coast counterpart. The Suns' Damien Hardwick was put on notice by the league after last week's loss to the Cats. He suggested the parochial Cardinia Park crowd had swayed the umpiring. Chris Scott says he understands Hardwick's frustrations.
2: Even when we're not at our best, try to give us a break every now and again. Especially the guys that have been around for a while, and he's been one of the highest achievers in the coaching cohort of the last couple of decades. So I think he's got a few credits in the bank.
1: To the weather for Queensland, scattered showers today for eastern districts, tending widespread at times about the coast and ranges north of about Cardwell. Mostly fine elsewhere. Showers tomorrow in the far southwest and continuing in the east. Mainly fine, though, for the rest of the state. Brisbane and the Sunshine Coast tomorrow, 15 to 23. The Gold Coast, 14 to 23. And at Ipswich, 10 to 23. Mostly fine in the southeast on Thursday and Friday. A possible shower expected for Saturday. On Moreton Bay, southeasterly winds, 10 to 15 knots, seas below a metre. 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
4: 5 minutes past one and it is full time in the game between Iran and New Zealand at SoFi Stadium in Los Angeles. It's a draw to all. What an extraordinary match for the teams. Iran, of course, with an impressive World Cup history. They've appeared at the World Cup on 7 occasions. New Zealand, however, at last appeared in 2010 in South Africa and did a pretty impressive job, but they have put in an extraordinary performance this afternoon. More on that game and some of the other interesting stories emerging from the World Cup with Jess Stewart from ABC Sport shortly. Plus, what do you know about Scouse food? I'm talking about the kind of food that you would find in Liverpool. Well, you'll hear more about this pretty cool cuisine, courtesy of your super yacht super chef, Jamie McDonald. He'll be along shortly with a couple of Scouse classics for you to think about trying at home. And where is the worst bus stop in Greater Brisbane? Voting lines are open. You'll hear how you can get involved. I have so many great songs for you too. Taking you to Rochford now. This is Only To Be With You. I'm Kat Feeney. You're on 612 ABC Brisbane, 91.7 ABC Gold.

0: Crutchford's only to be with you on 612 ABC Brisbane, 91.7 ABC Gold Coast. From the album Permanent Shade of Blue, that was a hit album in Australia. It went to number two on the ARIA charts in 1994. The big music news overnight is that Taylor Swift's Toy Story song has debuted at number one on the Billboard charts. Will this song also achieve what a few others have done? They've won Oscar and Grammy. Maybe she can do it with this song. Maybe she can't. We don't know yet, but there are some great songs that have achieved both Oscars and Grammy status, including this one.
1: Ooh, river, wider than a mile.
0: Debbie at Hemant, you know this movie, don't you?
2: I do.
0: Hi, Debbie. What is the movie that this song features in?
2: That is Breakfast at Tiffany's. Mm. It's such a beautiful movie.
0: I haven't seen it for years. I've got to go back to it. I've got to revisit it. When did you see it, Debbie? Do you remember?
2: Oh, look, I've watched it a few times over the years. Mm. Like, I think it was almost probably in the last year it came on TV, I think.
0: Uh-huh. Back in
2: September. And I always remember the ending with the cat. Oh, in the rain, you know.
0: Yeah, Audrey. I mean, the party in the apartment, you know, her famous gazing at the diamonds in the window at Tiffany's.
2: Well, I actually went to Tiffany's of that movie when I went to New York. Because I thought, I've got to go to Tiffany's.
0: This is the power of cinema, Debbie. If you've got a big movie behind you, you can achieve a lot. And I'm wondering whether Taylor will achieve an Oscar.
2: She's got plenty of media to support that, hasn't she? Whereas back in the day, I think it was the 60s, that movie was done with Audrey Hepburn.
0: That's right.
2: Didn't have all that, but she still got to that. And she also was renowned for the little black dress, as you know.
0: That's right. And the
2: that movie.
0: The glasses, so glamorous. You're quite right, Debbie. It was Breakfast at Tiffany's, 1961, Moon River. Won both a Grammy for Song of the Year and an Oscar. This is your next song. I wonder if you recognise the movie that this one comes from.
3: Under the Sea.

0: from an animated movie to win both an Oscar and a Grammy, but what was the movie and what is the song? If you know, call now 1300 222 612. That's 1300 222 612.
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0: In a moment, you'll meet the dynamic duo dropping F-sharp bombs on the classical music world. Stay with me to catch up with Brett and Eddie from Two Set Violin. It's all very exciting in sports world. Jess Stewart from ABC Sport with you. And we've just had a pretty impressive game of soccer ball play out, Jess, between New Zealand and Iran, drawing at 2-2. Was this expected?
2: I don't know if it was necessary. Well, I guess the interesting thing is that it was a great clash. Every time New Zealand went up, Iran, leveled back, but it denies New Zealand their first ever, what would have been their first ever World Cup victory. So I always have a bit of a soft spot for New Zealand over there in any World Cup event, given how close we are to them geographically. You want to see them do well. So,
0: The All Whites at their last appearance at a FIFA World Cup in 2010 was in South Africa. And as I understand it, they made history as the only undefeated team of the tournament, insofar as they drew all three of their group stage matches against Slovakia, Italy, and Paraguay. Of course, Italy did not qualify for this World Cup, so they're out.
2: Which is wild.
0: They're out. And Iran has now drawn with New Zealand. Yeah, the other thing about this is we've been talking a bit about the All Whites due to the Tim Payne social media story. The social media story that I am loving today, re-World Cup, is the one that concerns the goalie for Cabo Verde. Have you seen this one? This is great.
2: How old is he? 40?
0: He's 40.
2: 40. He's their hero now. He helped them to this incredible draw against Spain.
0: And they're probably World Cup favourites, I would say.
2: One of the favourites, one of the favourites. If it's not them, it's, an Argentina who are in action tomorrow. Mm-hmm. It's been a theme of draws today. We've had four draws from four matches. Mm-hmm. But, this was an amazing result. I think there was huge money on Spain placed on them today to win that match because they're such short, they're such short price favourites to win the whole tournament kind of thing. But, it was incredible result to have a nil-all draw.
0: He kept a clean sheet. I mean, Spain tried. They tried.
2: Stacked with talent, Spain. Let's not forget.
0: This guy, I mean, he is now an internet sensation. Nick Negropontis for Cabo Verde. At 40, not the oldest player in the cup, by the way, but close to.
2: Don't they have a population of like 500,000 or something crazy like that?
0: Tiny, small, little nation. He had 45,000 followers before the game. After the game, more than 2 million followers. It's just wild, isn't it, Jess? And by the way, the oldest player in the 26th FIFA World Cup at 43, the ripe old age of 43, Jess Stewart, is Scotland's goalkeeper, Craig Gordon. So there you go. Fun fact. What else is interesting about the World Cup today?
2: It's all those stories that I love personally, random, stories that come out and you go, this person is now becoming a national hero effectively for their, their country. As you said, we've had four draws from four matches today. The big nations are to come over the next few days. Let's not forget. So we've got Argentina in action tomorrow. I think France in action tomorrow. And then the big one in England on Thursday. Everyone kind of always wants to see what happens with England at these global tournaments because there's always such pressure on them to win trophies. But and then our Aussies back in action later in this week.
0: Okay, and at a very early hour, you'll have to be up at Sparrows on Saturday to catch the Australians in action, which is kind of interesting off the back of the criticism that the timing of their match on Sunday drew from surprising quarters, Jess, including in the AFL. AFL star Jake Stringer has expressed his frustration after the Greater Western Sydney clash with St Kilda on Sunday. They overlapped with the end of the Socceroos opening game, which, the draw for the AFL is done before the draw for the World Cup and it happens. But there was, I think, some push to try and shift the timing.
2: AFL could have,
0: moved
2: not read the room, but said, this is a sporting thing that happens like once every 4 years. And, we want to support.

0: support the Socceroos? Like, why can't – I think there was a request to even have parts of the end of that game on the big screens where the, you know, match was being played, where their match was being played. And, yeah, it's just a matter of embracing it no matter which code you are, I think.
1: I think so. And in good news, I suppose, the FIFA Disciplinary Committee, Jess, has said it's found no evidence of breaches in the case of an Australian referee who'd been accused of making a hand gesture linked to white supremacy. Sean Evans was officiating the Germany-Curaçao match over the weekend when the alleged incident happened. But, Jess, it appears as though there's no evidence of breaches. Evans has said it was an involuntary subconscious twitch and not a reflection of his beliefs. Okay, on 612 ABC Brisbane, ABC Gold Coast, I'm Kat Finney-Jess Stewart with you. It's Origin Eve.
0: Yes.
1: I know we're going to go hard on Origin tomorrow.
0: Yep.
1: Is there anything that needs saying now to set the scene for the big game?
0: We know the Maroons are yet to have their final training session this afternoon. I think that's happening around 2:30 in Melbourne. So that'll be the last kind of run through. The Blues always have theirs behind closed doors, so the cameras never get a final glimpse into that one. But I guess the big thing is just this record in Melbourne, in my opinion. Like, we know the Maroons have only ever won one game from six attempts in Melbourne. They just don't. I remember I went down there a couple of years ago when we had this neutral game in Melbourne and they got hammered by the Blues down there. They don't play very well in Melbourne. But saying that, they didn't have the best record in Perth leading into that neutral game last year, and they managed to overturn that over there. So let's hope they can produce a result and send it to a decider in Brisbane in a couple of weeks' time.
1: 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Comprehensive coverage here on 612 ABC Brisbane, ABC Gold Coast and through ABC Sport. Jess Stewart, thank you. You will have the NRL State of Origin game to live and ad-free from 5 minutes past seven on this station tomorrow. 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My name is Kat Feeney and it's 20 minutes past one. 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
1: Well, your next guests have amassed 9.5 million followers on social media by showing the world that they don't give a pluck about the stuffy rules of classical music. Violin virtuosos Brett Yang and Eddie Chen are the YouTube stars behind Two Set Violin. Their mad mix of virtuosity and comedy is converting thousands to their style of classic with a twist. They're in Brisbane ahead of their show at the Convention Centre on the 21st of June. Brett Yang, Eddie Chen, thank you so much for joining us. And of course, Brisbane played a big part in your story. How did you guys meet in the first place?
6: Hi. Well, first of all, thanks for having us. Yeah, we grew up in Brisbane, actually. So I think my family moved here when I was 8 years old.
1: Mm-hmm.
6: Brett, how old were you, actually?
7: A bit later, I think around 12.
1: Mm-hmm.
6: That's crazy because we met shortly after. So I was 13 and Brett was 14. And it was, I mean, kind of crazy. People think we met through music, but actually we met in after school tutoring for maths.
1: Oh, cool.
6: Yeah, on a Friday evening.
1: Okay.
6: And yeah, that's how we met.
1: Okay. So when did the violin thing start to happen? If maths was what brought you together, when did music begin to see you connect?
6: Well, that's funny because it was at the maths tutoring. We both sat at the back of the class.
1: Uh-huh.
6: And I don't think we were really much paying attention to the teacher. And so we started talking and we found out during that class that we both played violin and we're just talking violin.
1: Okay. And then you have a bit of a jam session and discover that you've got a pretty special connection. Is that what happened, or it took a while for you to really forge as what is now Two Set Violin?
7: I mean, almost. Actually, the next morning, we kind of jammed, but in orchestra format.
1: Which is a little different to a garage band.
7: Yeah, exactly. Like a Queensland Youth Orchestra. And then I remember that morning, I saw Eddie. Eddie saw me. I was like, wait a second. You're the guy from Match Tutoring last night. So within less than 24 hours, we already had experience of playing violin together, but in the orchestra.
1: Okay. It's so tempting to say the rest is history, but of course, these kinds of things don't happen overnight. You complete school, your studies and so on, and then you get to a place where you're able to tour not only Australia but overseas, playing your violin and inspiring people in a really beautiful way, because it's not just classical music that you guys do. What is it that you're trying to achieve with Two Set Violin?
7: I think the overall mission is to bring more people into classical music, mm-hmm. And bring the next generation into classical music and be inspired and continue practicing. And mm-hmm. we also believe that classical music has so much to offer to everyone.
1: Like what, Brett?
7: It teaches you long, like, discipline, thinking in the future. Practice takes time. The good things takes time to grow. And it gives you kind of a sense of rhythm in your life. When you're young, especially, I mean, I attribute a lot of what I do now with practice. That's because, you know, you practice every day. That's back in the uni days. You practice like hours every day.
1: Mm-hmm.
7: And sometimes you feel like you don't really see the improvement straight away, but it takes years. And there's this kind of satisfaction in this journey. It's like who you become while you're practicing on this journey.
1: That's really beautiful. Eddie, how has classical music changed you? Seen you grow?
6: Yeah, I love these questions. They're very deep and philosophical all of a sudden. Actually, I wanted to say too, I was thinking about this yesterday, about how Two Set and the impact it's made, kind of how today on social media, people are a lot more open about learning these instruments. But actually, when I was in high school, I remember very clearly that playing the violin was kind of not a very mainstream thing.
1: Mm-hmm.
6: And there'll be times where, you know, like the other kids at school just wouldn't really understand what we were doing, and they were kind of like maybe poke fun at it a little bit. And so I felt like at school, sometimes I'll feel a little bit left out. Mm-hmm. And then maybe then I'll go to like youth orchestra and actually national music camp. That was my first time when I was surrounded by other young people that kind of understood the life that I was living. And in some ways, I remember it was so reaffirming and motivating to be surrounded by like-minded people that have similar passions, and that also kind of will listen to Debussy's Lemaire and share that same kind of excitement that other kids that don't know classical music might just kind of look at you weirdly and be like, this sounds kind of weird, right? And I think what's so cool is that in this day and age of social media, and I guess it's not just us now, but we're definitely one of the early ones that kind of led this change. We've been able to find our community and identity online, and it's given us the confidence really to be like, hey, it's okay that I

0: like to listen to Beethoven, and I shouldn't be ashamed of that. So, yeah, I think that was something. I don't know if that was your question, but
1: that is
0: something I've been thinking about.
1: Beautiful music. It's a global language, isn't it? And a lot of these pieces have survived hundreds of years, written from people all over the world, played by people all over the world, and through you guys, communicated to a vast and diverse audience. Two-set violin. You've got a big gig booked the 21st of June, so a couple of days now. Are there still tickets available, or are you sold out at the convention centre?
0: I'm actually not too sure. I checked, I thought we were almost sold out, but then we were just told that it's getting hard to get tickets.
1: All right, so get yourself organised is what you need to do on 612 ABC Brisbane, 91.7 ABC Gold Coast. Brett Yang, Eddie Chen, the talented team behind Two Set Violin. You can see them in Brisbane at the Convention Centre on the 21st of June. Get organised if you want to get in on this action. Thanks, guys.
0: Thank you.

0: And that is one of their YouTube hits titled Two-Set Mendelssohn Concerto for Four Hands on One Violin. They are impressive blokes. It began here in Brizzy, and you can see them in Brisbane. Still a couple of tickets available on the 21st of June at the Convention Centre. Two-Set Violin. That's what you've got to look for online. My name is Kat Feeney, and it is 1:30.
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0: Great to be with you and welcome if you've just joined from regional Queensland. Here's what is happening shortly. You're going to hear about Scouse food, food associated with Liverpool and Merseyside. The local accent there called Scouse, and the cuisine is maybe not one you're overly familiar with, but trust me, when Super Yacht Super Chef Jamie McDonald joins you shortly to talk about the pleasures of food from this part of the world, you might be keen to make this cuisine a feature of your home cooking. Some dinner inspiration shortly. Plus, have you heard about the sweeping legislative powers to claim land, possibly your land, that have been announced by the state government? They want to fast-track critical minerals and ecotourism deals. So they're proposing the minister responsible should have the power to overrule decisions or bypass environmental or heritage laws. The lack of appeal rights for landholders, the axing of some other components, have drawn fierce backlash from several quarters, including the opposition and the mayor of the Gold Coast. Here's how the Deputy Premier of Queensland, Jarrod Bleyie, describes the new bill.
3: That doesn't mean we haven't put protections in the bill. We absolutely have protections in the bill. And there is numerous elements of consultation in there.
0: More on that story shortly. I'm also taking your calls and your texts about your favourite songs from movies, inspired by the fact that Taylor Swift's new song for the Toy Story movie has debuted at number one on the Billboard charts.

0: didn't win a Grammy or an Oscar for this song. He was nominated for both, by the way. He did have a win for another song he wrote for a movie. More on that later on. Everyone's wondering whether Taylor Swift will win both Grammy and Oscar for her Toy Story song. It's been done many times, including with this song.
1: Under the sea, darling, it's better down where it's wetter, take it from me.
0: In fact, it was the first animated song to claim both Oscar and Grammy. But what was the movie? Do you know the movie this song belongs to? If you do, call now, 1300-222-612. That's 1300-222-612. My name's Kat Feeney. I've got so much music for you today. I got moving pictures now. This is What About Me on 612 ABC Brisbane and Queensland.

Moving Pictures, What About Me on 612 ABC Brisbane, ABC Queensland. Look, the fact of the matter is the first time I ever heard that song, it was on the television show Australian Idol. Shannon Knoll was singing it. So that song will forever be associated with Shannon Knoll in my mind. Maybe you have the Moving Pictures version locked and loaded in your head. We were talking about movie music this afternoon. I'll take your calls in a moment if you've been able to figure out which film this song belongs to. Under the sea. 1300 222 612 is the number. This is a little

0: Bit of a warm-up exercise ahead of Tuesday Trivia. Trivia returning to you this Tuesday at 2:45. So if you'd like to qualify for a game of Triv, why don't you get in on the warm-up action and think carefully about the songs from movies that have won both Oscar and Grammy. That's what we're focusing on this afternoon. Can Taylor Swift do it with her new Toy Story song? Time will tell, but she's done very well, debuting at number one on the Billboard chart overnight. Next, though, Australia Post is warning about a rise in the number of dog attacks, but you might be surprised to hear where the problem is taking place. Is your mail run at risk? That is ahead.
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0: Taking you through the big news stories in Queensland this afternoon, beginning with the story out of North Queensland today. A mum says she's relieved to have her baby back after her car was stolen with the infant inside. Townsville woman Sarah Hill had just returned home yesterday afternoon, was cleaning out her ute when thieves allegedly jumped in and stole the vehicle with her baby inside. Police say the alleged offenders returned with the infant unharmed a few minutes later and then drove away again.
4: It was just the longest 3 minutes ever. Yeah, very painful.
0: Police found the vehicle overnight and have arrested 6 young people, but they're yet to charge anyone over the incident. You know, the state government has the power to acquire land for new roads, for example, but did you know about a new bill that will expand those powers to include land deemed to be of great significance to the state? Here is Deputy Premier Jared Blay outlining the plan yesterday.
5: The point of the bill is to look at, we looked at both South Australia, Western Australia and Northern Territory legislation, and when people look to invest in Australia for critical minerals particularly, they look at the legislation and look at the powers of government and the ability to speedily get things through.
0: You'll be hearing more about that story across your afternoon. Deputy Premier Jared Blay says the bill provides for consultation and some protections, and that he is confident the powers won't be abused. A new Australia Post data shows dog attacks on posties are increasing nationwide. More than 1,200 dog-related incidents have been reported in the past 6 months, a 5% increase on the same time last year. General Safety Manager Russell Munro says the majority of incidents occur at people's front doors.
6: Make sure that your dog or dogs are secure behind a locked door or gate until the postie leaves the premises. Once you've received your parcel, the postie's off the premises. You can let the dogs out, open your parcel and get on with your day.
0: That is General Safety Manager Russell Munro speaking with 891 ABC Adelaide, appealing to homeowners to help protect posties. And that's you up to date with some of the big news stories in Queensland and across Australia this afternoon. I'm Kat Feeney on 612 ABC Brisbane and ABC Queensland, where it's 20 minutes to one.
3: This is Kat Feeney. 612 ABC Brisbane and Queensland.
0: Ooh, a delicious smell is starting to waft into the radio studio. Super Yacht Super Chef Jamie McDonald standing by to reveal the delights of Liverpool food. Liverpudlian food? Scouse food. Scouse food, that's what's happening next. Mary at Toowoomba, have you been to Liverpool? Hello?
7: Yeah, hi Kat. Yeah, I have.
0: Have you?
7: Liverpool, yes.
0: What'd you eat?
7: I was only there for the day because I wanted to go to the Cavern, you know, where the Beatles first started playing.
0: Yes.
7: So I didn't get to eat any of that scouse of food that they talk about, which was a bit of a blue, I suppose. But anyway.
0: Yeah, well, lob scouse apparently is something that came to Liverpool from somewhere else, but the Liverpudlians have made it their own. We'll hear more with Super Yacht Super Chef Jamie shortly. Mary, you're here because you recognise... You recognise this song.
7: I sure do. Yeah, I do.
0: What's the movie? What movie from? Where is it from?
7: The Little Mermaid.
0: Yeah, you're

0: something very different. Not animated, not animated. It's Barbara Streisand, obviously. This song won an Oscar and a Grammy. But which film did it feature in? If you know, call now 1300 222 612.
1: Meet the builder of dreams.
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0: Jamie McDonald.
1: Hello.
0: P.S. I love you.
1: Oh, thank you. That's
0: the title of the song. But also true, because you bring me delicious food.
1: Oh, thanks.
0: Every other week, you clever man. You have plied your trade, sir, on some of the finest yachts around the world.
1: Yes.
0: You know how to cook and you cook very well. And I believe that you started cooking not in Liverpool, but in Manchester. Is that right? Where did you start?
1: I started in the Lake District.
0: My
1: uncle Stan and my auntie Beryl, they were both working at the Savoy in London.
0: Right.
1: She was the maitre d' and my uncle Stan was the second chef. Mm-hmm. And the two of them decided to buy a guest house in Keswick in the Lake District.
0: Which is Beatrix Potter land.
1: Oh, yes.
0: Yeah.
1: The Tiggy Winkle Walk of Be Nice. Anyway, they created this hotel, and from a very young age, my sister and I used to go and stay with them quite regularly. And Stan basically took me under his wing in the kitchen, and I started cooking probably from the age of 10.
0: Wonderful.
1: So that was my start. But the beginning of my life really was Liverpool. Now, this dish is very much an Irish dish. It has realms in European culture, also Scandinavia, and it's called lobscouse.
0: Lobscouse.
1: Now, I've done you the lamb version of this, which is my favourite.
0: Okay.
1: And what it is you're creating a lamb stew. You can do slow cooking. It's basically you're getting pieces of meat. You're rolling them in flour. In this occasion, I used arrowroot just so we could do a few gluten-free things. And then you start bringing the flavour up by roasting the meat in the pan. And it's just basically like it's a slow cook potato and lamb dish. You can add swedes to it. You can add turnips to it. I prefer it just potato and lamb, just purely because the flavor of the lamb is so strong. It's one of those dishes that's super, super cheap to make.
0: Yeah.
1: And I thought, rather than me coming in and going, hey, this is lobster, when everybody's struggling to pay the bills, I'll come in with something that you can really, really enjoy. Because some dishes, you know, belong in the home. They're an event in themselves because, you know, it's that one dish you go, this is home, this is home. Now, Liverpool is 75% Irish because in 1840 there was a potato famine and it ruined all the crops. So the population of Ireland was starving. They jumped on the nearest boat if they could afford to get there, come over to Liverpool, settle in Liverpool, work on the docks, work as navigators, navvies, digging canals, lots of work around for them at that time, and being able to buy and eat food that wasn't rotting in the ground. So very much a potato stew. Now, there is a version of this called blind scouse, which is an even cheaper version. There's no meat in it.
0: Okay.
1: It's just potatoes, potatoes and potatoes. And it's something I grew up with. It's the same as the Beatles. My parents were members of the Cavern Club, the original club. Before, they've actually rebuilt it on the other side of Matthew Street. It was on one side, but they demolished the building it was under, because it's just a cellar. It's an old shipping cellar. Mum and Dad used to go and watch the Beatles. Mum wasn't allowed to go out late because her dad was very, very strict. But my dad went to watch them because they played 292 times in the Cavern Club. So Dad went to watch them. He saw them were fantastic. And then he missed the last bus home. Now, if any of you know the north of England, in wintertime, it is incredibly cold. So you don't want to be stood on a pierhead on the docks, wait,

0: for a bus to come for 5 hours because you will get extremely cold. So he stayed in the Cavern Club. And after the Beatles finished playing, the Cavern Club then became an underground jazz club. And so my dad had to sit there for 6.5 hours listening to experimental jazz.
1: A little different to what he was listening to previously.
0: He was never a fan of jazz after that.
1: Right, that'll do it. Well, I'm going to tell you, I'm a fan of Lobscouse.
0: Yeah, do you like
1: The Scouse stew. We've had a message from a sixth generation Scouser, Jamie McDonald. I grew up on the stew you call Scouse. And yes, when times were tough, we had blind Scouse, which of course came with no meat. I'm Kat Feeney. Jamie McDonald is your super yacht super chef, taking you back to his childhood through Lobscouse or Scouse today, the food of Liverpool. It's a beautiful stewed lamb we've gone with.
0: Lamb and potato.
1: And turnip and carrot. Is that what I'm seeing
0: here? I've done some parsnips for you and some carrots.
1: Right.
0: Now, I have had to microwave them from making them last night, but there is a trick to getting them really crispy and crunchy.
1: They're delicious still after you've done all that other stuff to them.
0: Yeah, well, this is a trick, okay? When you do root vegetables, boil them, just parboil them before you put them in a roasting tray in the oven. And what you do to the water is you add a teaspoon of salt and a teaspoon of baking powder.
1: Oh, what's the baking powder?
0: And the baking powder almost fluffs up the vegetables. So that's the sort of skin, the size of it, it's really, really sort of crunchy on the outside.
1: Yes.
0: And it's amazing.
1: And they look great too.
0: So what you do is you parboil them so that they're almost tender but not falling apart. You then get a tray with a small amount of either vegetable oil if you pour olive oil if you're rich, and put them in the oven at 190 degrees and leave them in for about 15-20 minutes. Just keep checking on them, turning them.
1: Okay.
0: And they'll come out, and honestly, any meal, parsnips will be the rock star of the meal because they just have that beautiful sweetness to them and crunchiness. Mm. And the same with the carrots, just an ordinary carrot. If you've got fussy kids, this is a really good way of making them eat carrots. Just go try that. And it's just because of the texture and the flavor.
1: Oh, yeah, and you've brought out the sweetness of them.
0: It brings the sweetness out of the food.
1: Okay, so what else do we need to understand about the cuisine of Liverpool? The hearty stews, the Irish roots, some Scandinavian influence.
0: Well, it was growing up, and as our listeners who's rung in, growing up in Liverpool is very much like Brisbane, where it's a river city, but it was the major seaport for the whole of the UK for a very long time. I think about six of the major cruise liners come out of there. So Cunard, White Star, which was the Titanic and the Olympic, and I'm trying to remember the other one. I've lost for a second, but Cunard, Queen Mary, Queen Elizabeth, those huge cruise liners. And people would come to Liverpool to embark to come to Australia because all the shipping was there. And if you get a chance to visit, the architecture around central Liverpool is absolutely breathtaking because in the 1800s, Liverpool was an incredibly wealthy port, and on the pierhead, there's three big buildings. One of them's called the Liver Buildings. That's the one that's got like the birds on top, Liverpool bird. Then we have Customs House, and then we have the Cunard Building, and they're called the Three Graces. And next to them is a place called Albert Dock. Now Albert Dock was derelict when I was a kid, and they've renovated and they've taken it back to what it looked like in the 1700s, and it's just full of amazing restaurants and shops and great food and lots of different local stuff to eat as well. But that whole region is pretty much governed by what was available, what was cheap, what we could afford to eat. And of course, back in my era, which is a long time before you were born, young lady, you know, fish and chips was the only fast food we could get hold of. Mum would take us swimming at Dovecot Baths, and then on the way home, you get fish and chips, and you weren't allowed to open the newspaper in the back of the car.
1: Oh, no, goodness.
0: No, you'd have to sit with the newspaper on your knee with all the fish and chips inside
1: skin
0: it.
1: Skin scalding slightly.
0: Yeah, that's it, until you got home, and then it'd be like four seagulls attacking at the middle of the dining table. Magnificent.
1: This is beautiful. I'm Kat Feeney. You're on 612 ABC Brisbane, ABC Queensland. The very good news is that Chef Jamie McDonald is very generous. Not only does he make food for me, but he shares his recipes with you. So shortly you'll be able to find the recipe for this lovely

0: Lamb Lobscouse on the ABC Brisbane homepage and through ABC Listen. If you listen to ABC Brisbane through ABC Listen, you should find Jamie's recipes there as well. I'm going to play a song now from a chap who grew up in South London, Jamie. In fact, he was born in Bromley.
1: Bromley.
0: Yeah. We're going to play David Bowie.
1: Ooh.
0: Now, and maybe next time we could eat something that he might have enjoyed.
1: Jelly deals, saveloys.
0: We'll see. Jamie, thank you so much. Scrumptious as ever. 612 ABC Brisbane and Queensland.

0: On 612 ABC Brisbane, ABC Queensland, that's Sorrow from David Bowie. I'm Kat Feeney, and Jamie McDonald, Super Chef, has an important announcement for you regarding the Ecker. Jamie?
1: Yes, this year the Ecker is celebrating 150 years. Now, to mark this milestone, we're creating a very special 150-year Ecker quilt. Like a time capsule, sort of capturing the stories and memories of the past 150 years at the Ecker and around Brisbane. We need your help. If you're good at craft or you like to do a bit of knitting or sewing, we need to make a 15 by 15 square centimetre that represents your connection with the Ecker. So it could be anything from horses to cattle to the jam section. So totally up to you. So to get involved with your ideas, all you've got to do is text QUILT to 0467 922 612. I'll say that again, 0467 922 612. All the squares will come together to make a beautiful quilt, and it'll be on display at the 150-year Ecker that's coming up this August.
0: Oh, well done, Jamie. See you at the show. Jamie McDonald on 612 ABC Brisbane, ABC Queensland. My name is Kat Feeney, and you're about to have the 2 o'clock edition of your ABC News with Michael Bausch. A preview of the RBA's rates call, which is due at 2:30 this afternoon, and the story about a Cairns man who is facing charges of contempt after breaching a suppression

0: order. More in the news with Michael Bausch. Also keen to learn whether you recognise the movie this song comes from. It won an Oscar and a Grammy, but what movie does this song feature in? If you know, call now, 1300 222 612. You'll have an opportunity to play Tuesday Trivia with me too. That's after the news. It's 2 o'clock.
1: Everything Brisbane. 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
1: It's where your passions lie.
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0: ABC News, good afternoon. I'm Michael Bausch. A Brisbane man has protested his innocence from the dock after being found guilty of murdering his American partner. Talissa Saganto reports.
1: Mark Waden was on trial in Brisbane, charged over the death of Priscilla Bruton, who was last seen alive in July 2018. Prosecutors allege the 46-year-old was killed during an argument over Waden's infidelity at their Brackenridge home before he buried her in their front yard. The trial heard he later dug up her body and disposed of it at a rubbish tip. Despite multiple searches, her remains have never been found. After hearing 2 weeks of evidence, a jury returned its verdict after deliberating for less than a day. When they found him guilty, Waden replied from the dock, "It wasn't me." The 51-year-old was handed the mandatory sentence of life in jail.
0: Queensland's CFMEU inquiry has turned its attention to alleged financial misconduct within the union's embattled construction branch. Kira Jones reports.
2: The latest block of public hearings in Brisbane is examining financial irregularities within the state division of the CFMEU, including unvetted contracts and suspicious cash transfers. The probe has heard fresh allegations the union circumvented laws to pay members' court fines when they were found in breach of the Fair Work Act. The inquiry has previously uncovered evidence of the alleged misuse of up to $50,000 in union fees, which the Queensland branch then used to buy several properties. The CFMEU's alleged links to organised crime will also be canvassed this week, with world-leading criminology experts set to give evidence.
0: Police have charged 8 teenagers and 2 adults over a string of car thefts in North Queensland. In one of the incidents, an SUV with a baby inside was allegedly taken from a home in the Townsville suburb of Garbutt yesterday afternoon. The alleged offenders returned the infant unharmed before driving off again. Acting Superintendent Damien Crosby says they were found as part of a wider operation later that day.
3: That car was located during last night's activities. That car's currently being forensically examined by police. 2 of the offenders from last night have been linked to that vehicle, and we expect charges imminently in relation to that offence.
0: Cash-strapped mortgage holders could be in for some relief, with the Reserve Bank Board widely expected to pause interest rate hikes for the first time this year. Chelsea Hetherington reports.
4: The Reserve Bank has hiked rates 3 times this year, with the official cash rate sitting at 4.35%. The central bank is now widely expected to give homeowners some relief and keep rates on hold today. National accounts earlier this month revealed economic growth slowing through the first quarter. Unemployment has pushed up to 4.5%, while inflation, though still well above the RBA's 2-3% target band, was lower than feared in April. The RBA will reveal its decision at 2:30 p.m. Eastern Standard Time.
0: A Cairns court has been told a man could face serious contempt charges for allegedly ignoring an order to keep a case secret. Connor Byrne reports.
5: The non-publication order was made last month to withhold the identities involved in an extortion case, including that of a high-profile married Queensland man. Today, Cairns Magistrates Court heard a 35-year-old Cairns man, who cannot be named for legal reasons, was charged for continuing to publish suppressed details of the case. Judge James Morton denied his application for a written copy of the order. Police prosecutor Maynard Markham told the court a contempt of court charge may be appropriate because breaching the order interfered with the extortion case, and that it was never intended to protect the high-profile man.
0: State of Origin coaches Billy Slater and Laurie Daly have thrown their support behind referee Ashley Klein amid intense

0: scrutiny over his past gambling habit. The 46-year-old is at the centre of an integrity storm after weekend revelations of an historical betting problem. He insists he never punted on rugby league, and the NRL is standing by his appointment for game two of the series tomorrow night. Slater says he has no issue with Klein staying on.
1: I personally think it's unfair, you know, to have something personal like that be aired publicly, and you know, I feel for Ashley for that, so it hasn't been discussed within our camp.
0: Queensland's weather: showers tomorrow in the far southwest and continuing in the east, mostly fine for the rest of the state. Brisbane, 15 to 23 degrees, mostly fine for the southeast on Thursday and Friday, a possible shower expected for Saturday. 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
4: 5 minutes past two this afternoon, your chance to vote on the last song of the show. The People's Pick Sing-Along Song Contest returns, and it's going to be a doozy today. I can't wait to share with you the songs that will be battling for your support. You'll have another battle too. Tuesday Trivia is back, and if you'd like to qualify to play, stand by for your qualifying question. That'll happen in about a half hour from now. The other thing I want to talk with you about, the Savo, sounds a little bit like this.
5: Everyone has an idea in their head of what this life is, but no one really knows until now.
6: We make more than $3 million a year. I can make a 100K mom, 100K mom. I studied law. I have a degree in criminology, and I have a psychology diploma. Slay.
4: That is Turned On, Dirty Sexy Money. It's a new Australian docuseries which follows 10 adult content creators hustling for global attention. Selling a fantasy, then versus now. How does porn set the standard for sexy in 2026? That story ahead.
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4: But off the back of news that Taylor Swift's new song for the Toy Story movie has debuted at number one on the Billboard Hot 100, I thought we'd take a bit of time to look at some of the songs that have done what Tay-Tay probably hopes to do. Let's be honest. She's probably hoping this song will get her a Grammy and an Oscar. It's been done. Can she do it? Well, this song did it. Back in 1973, it won an Oscar and Grammy for Song of the Year. But who's singing this song? What's the movie? What can you tell me? Pauline at Everton Park. Hello, you know.
7: Yeah, I do. The movie is called The Way We Were, starring Barbara Streisand and Robert Redford.
4: That's right. I haven't seen it. I still need to see this movie. It's forever on my list of films to watch. Pauline, is it a good one? Did you enjoy it?
7: Oh, absolutely wonderful. I saw it something like 50-something years ago when it first came out. I'm not sure of the year. It was in my early 20s.
4: Oh, wow.
7: And I've watched it several times since then. I have it in my movie collection.
4: Oh, well, one of the cool things about The Way We Were, the song, written by Alan and Marilyn Bergman and co-written by Marvin Hamlisch, Marilyn Bergman actually became the first woman to win the Grammy and Oscar for co-writing a song. So it's a bit of a record maker, that one. Okay.
7: Yeah.
4: Pauline, well done. Pauline at Everton Park. I wonder if you know this one.
7: Tim.

If you do, call now, 1300 222 612. That's 1300 222 612. What film does this Grammy and Oscar winning song belong to? My name is Kat Finney. You're on 612 ABC Brisbane and Queensland, and this is Dolly Parton.

on 612 ABC Brisbane and ABC Queensland. Dolly Parton's Here You Come Again. My name is Kat Feeney. It's 12 minutes past two. I love playing music for you, and I really like it when you get to have your say about the music that I play. And that's why I run the People's Pick Sing-Along Song Contest, so that you have a say in the songs that you hear on your ABC. Every afternoon you help pick the last song of the show. And this afternoon, it's an interesting battle, in my humble opinion, between a couple of songs that were each very, very popular, but at different times. So I'm really curious to discover which song will be the most popular song today. Your first option comes from the American rock band Bon Jovi.

belt out that full chorus, you've got to vote for this song or it won't be played. 1300 222 612 is the number you can call to vote for it. You can text for Bon Jovi as well on 0467 922 612. But you're probably poised, waiting to find out what song it is battling. Well, from a slightly different era, but again, a very classic, very popular song, we got this one.

0: Second single from Coldplay's debut album, Parachutes. Apparently, story goes, Chris Martin had writer's block whilst he was writing this one. He could not find the word he was looking for to sum up all of his big feelings. When he was looking around the studio, he saw the yellow pages and so unlocked the title of this song. So it's Living on a Prayer versus Yellow. Which one do you want to hear before the 3 o'clock news? Vote for your favourite on 0467 922 612. That's 0467 922 612, or telephone on 1300 222 612. 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
1: This is Kat Feeney, 612 ABC Brisbane and Queensland.
0: Tuesday trivia still to come. Stand by for your qualifying question. But to a topic that is far from trivial. Nearly three quarters of Australian teenagers told La Trobe University researchers that they had watched porn on purpose. So despite attempts to restrict underage access to adult content, the average Aussie teen gets hot and heavy or cold and sweaty with a partner 4 years after they've seen it done by the pros. Does it make a difference to learn about what's hot from a place like Pornhub versus the Playboy mags that maybe you remember? And what happens if your sexual education is taking place online instead of in Harold's life education van at school? Quinn Everly is the founder and director of Australia's leading OnlyFans agency, Blue Rose Talent. And you're also joined this afternoon by Fiona Patton, who is the founder of the Australian Sex Party. Fantastic to have both of you with us this afternoon. Quinn, can I begin with you? Tell me about your journey to starting this agency.
2: Thanks for having me. It's been quite the journey. I've been in the adult industry for 10 years now, done a few different things. Most of my time was spent as a stripper, actually, and then turned to online creation when, you know, COVID hit, like many sex workers. And I just found that there was a real gap in the market for professional management services that were, you know, really catering to what creators need. And so that led me to establish my own agency. And here we are today.
0: So what would you say is the upside for your clients when it comes to being represented by a collective versus those who go alone?
2: I think, you know, lots of people do this on their own, and there's absolutely nothing wrong with that. Having access to the resources of an agency has lots of benefits and really gives you a leg up. Obviously, you know, we do have a team of staff that can assist our clients with anything that they might need, but I'd say the biggest advantage is the knowledge base. You know, I kind of had to learn things the hard way on my own and figure everything out. So it's really great to be able to share that knowledge with other creators and to kind of give them a head start and help them avoid pitfalls.
0: Okay, so we're talking about a contemporary world of sex work through a platform like OnlyFans, for example, which has a history that stretches back, approximately 4 or 5 years. How long has this platform been available?
2: 2019, I think it started.
0: Okay, 2019. Fiona Patton, can I bring you in now? Because you have been involved in advocacy and the world of sex work for a little while. Tell me about the kind of representation that existed back when you first entered the sphere.
3: Look, when I... the internet wasn't invented when I was first working in this area and advocating in this area. But as Quinn said, having that collective representation was really important back in those days. You know, the making an X-rated film or doing anything in front of a camera was largely illegal in Australia, but having sex for money was not. So there was a demarcation between performing or appearing in adult films and working in the sex industry as an escort or working in brothels that had a mixture of legality and illegality. So collective representation was very important for that education back then. But, you know, since then, you know, I've been in politics for, I was a politician for 8 years and have seen so much change, but some of the fundamentals still haven't. There's still stigma and discrimination around this, but also, as you started the story, still we try and stop children accessing sexually explicit material and they continue to do it. And that was an issue right back in the early 80s and the 90s. And at the beginning of the internet, we all talked about education, not prohibition.
0: Mm. Staying in that era in the 80s and 90s, Fiona, when you would pop down the local video store Friday night and beg mum to get one of the new releases, please.
3: Yeah.
0: You would see the section, you know, over there for the adults. By the same token, if you were heading into the servo to help mum pay for petrol, you would see those magazines over there wrapped in plastic that you knew weren't for you. But you maybe through your older brother or maybe because you just went in and found someone's collection at home, you would be able to access. There was a bit more friction, perhaps, was there in the 80s and 90s to what is happening today, in your view, Fiona Patton? How do you see it?
3: Look, certainly, I think, you know, certainly internet access and online access, you know, the internet and online, the online world has changed things fundamentally. But what hasn't changed is the fact that we still take this prohibition model. So, yes, back in the day, you know, just a heads up, anyone selling an X-rated film in a video shop, of which millions were sold, were breaking the law. So all of those adult films that you may have seen in that section were actually illegal to sell. But what that meant was that they became unregulated and you had 16-year-olds working in Video Easy, you know, handling this material because prohibition has never worked. But yes, it was quite different as far as access was concerned. But unfortunately, education hasn't changed. Mm. You know, we talked about Harold, you mentioned Harold's education van. I mean, we really haven't progressed much since Harold's education van. And that is largely up to politicians not wanting to acknowledge that we need to educate people around sex. And I would so much prefer that my kids and everyone's children got their education through sex educators than through Pornhub or back in the day Hustler magazine, because that's all performance. It's not reality.
0: Mm. Fiona Patton with you on 612 ABC Brisbane and ABC Queensland, former Member of Parliament and author of A Funny Thing Happened on the Way to the Sex Party. My name is Kat Finney. It's 20 minutes past two and you're also joined this afternoon by Quinn Everly, who is the founder and director of Australia's leading OnlyFans agency, Blue Rose Talent. Can I come back to you now, Quinn? Because as we've heard and as we know, the world has changed. Technology has played a big part in that. And OnlyFans, existing since the mid-2000s, is a platform that you as an adult can subscribe to view the kind of adult content that you want to view. Is one of those platforms that parents, I suppose, fear kids might be able to access, or indeed exists in an internet sphere that parents might fear kids will find problematic adult content all too easily. What's your view on that? Is it easy for kids to access adult content online?
2: I think it's become harder, obviously, recently with the laws that have been put in place in Australia, which I think have been really positive. But I think it's always been harder to access OnlyFans than it is to access, you know, porn just through the browser, because you do need to have an account and a credit card, and most of it's behind a paywall. Vast majority of account holders, you know, they charge a fee to subscribe to the page, and then you need to pay to access content. So I think that's a really positive thing, and that's another barrier that's in place to prevent kids from looking at it. But broadly, and I don't know, maybe you guys won't agree, but I think that OnlyFans has been positive for, you know, the industry, because instead of just seeing, you know, someone in porn that is, I guess, easily objectified in some ways, you do have to actually engage with the creator on OnlyFans to access the content. So it's much more personalized. It's much more of a relationship. And so I think that enables, you know, people to

0: learn that sex workers are people too. It's harder to objectify someone when you actually have to talk to them to access the content. So I think that's a really positive change.
1: And in regards to the development of one's sexuality, I mean, if I'm thinking about you, for example, starting out stripping whilst you were working on your PhD to where you are now as a successful businesswoman, what kind of sexual education, Quinn, did you have when you were growing up? What texts informed your understanding of sex and the way it works?
0: You're really testing my memory because that was quite a while ago now. I think I just learned actually through experience with a partner when I was a teenager, which was really positive because, yeah, I really didn't have much exposure to porn as a teenager. It was learning with someone and someone who was respectful, which was really amazing. And I think that's ideally how, you know, teenagers should learn.
1: Fiona, as you say, the approach to sex education in Australia has an interesting history. In your view, we haven't progressed much. The focus on sexuality this week that this program is taking is in part inspired by the research published by La Trobe University recently that revealed teenagers are sexually active, that many of them are having positive experiences, but that there were some gaps, some critical gaps that needed to be addressed, things like sexual disease on the rise, condom use going down, and up to 40% or 37% of teenagers who'd been in a relationship reported feeling frightened of their partner. Now, these are kids that have grown up off the back of, you know, Me Too, off the back of legislation that's been introduced to address domestic and family violence, off the back of the arrival of internet and the sort of sexual liberation that has brought about careers in sex work, like the careers that some of the people that Quinn manages enjoy. So Fiona, where do we need to go with sex ed, and is it fair that our kids are finding themselves in this situation?
2: It's really not fair. And they're, you know, sex educators and, you know, parents like myself, we've been arguing that there should be sex education in schools from kindergarten through to year 12. And this is about knowing your body. It's about stranger danger. It's about understanding all of those things. And certainly, and most importantly, as the kids enter into those sort of sexually active years, it's around consent. Which you can't teach when they're watching flicking through three-minute videos online. But, so there was an interesting study a few years ago that was done from a UK university, which found that they studied students from Germany and students from England about their online porn habits. And those that had received sex education, which was the German students, had far lower interest in online sexually explicit material than the kids who hadn't had that education. So we're sort of leaving it up to children to learn for themselves, and it's readily available for them. But as I've said, and you know, I take Quinn's point that OnlyFans is quite a different form of platform than the edited and pre-recorded material that kids will largely access. But those are performers. They are edited. It's not reality. I think it gives some kids a really false and misguided view of what human sexuality is and what pleasure is.
1: Quinn, when you look at that kind of content, if you do, I suppose maybe you would just for market research, if nothing else, content that exists in a pornography genre outside of the platform that your clients work in, what do you make of that kind of content? Has there been a shift? I mean, we hear of, you know, extreme violence being portrayed. We hear of teenagers acting out scenes that they've seen in pornographic content online that might result in one or both of them receiving pretty severe physical injury. What's your take on the other porn that exists online, if I can put it like that?

0: Yeah, of course, there's always things that are going to go too far. And of course, I oppose that. I'm sorry, this is a little hard for me because I actually can't hear what Fiona's saying. So I can only hear what you're saying. So, but yes, I think that there's a lot of things in porn that can be harmful. And I think that that's, I guess, why I'm passionate about OnlyFans being a really positive change for the industry, because it is different to porn. It's whatever that creator is comfortable with. And it's, there's a lot of restrictions around what kind of content you can have on OnlyFans. So it is a lot, there's a lot more boundaries in place and a lot less extreme content than what you see in traditional porn.
1: And do you think that some of the scenes uploaded to tube sites, for example, actually reflect the desires of real people, or are they manufactured to, I don't know, create a new market for a desire that doesn't exist yet? Does that make sense?
0: Yeah, I get what you're saying. That's a tough one. I think people are into different things. There really is a kink for anything. Like, there's a demand for anything. So I don't think it's coming from nowhere, but I think that sometimes trends in porn can push people to watch things that they wouldn't ordinarily watch.
1: And do you think the porn industry in Australia or generally is or should take an active role in promoting healthier sex lives amongst Australians and indeed recognizing the need for young people to receive, I don't know, robust sexual education at an appropriate age?
0: Yeah, of course we should, absolutely have robust sexual education at, an age appropriate time. The industry is very heavily regulated in Australia. We actually can't produce porn in Australia. Anything outside of, you yourself in your room with a camera is not legal. So it's already very heavily regulated. So I guess most of the content that people consume does come from overseas, and isn't subject to regulations here unless it is, creators here. So I'm sure there is more that we could do.
1: Okay. Quinn, really interesting to have had your point of view. Thank you so very much for joining us this afternoon on 612 ABC Brisbane and ABC Queensland. You've been joined by Quinn Everley, the founder and director of Australia's leading OnlyFans agency, Blue Rose Talent. My name is Kat Feeney, and you've also been joined by Fiona Patton, who's the founder of the Australian Sex Party. Fiona, I guess in closing, what message would you like to leave with parents or grandparents today who are interested in or concerned about the kind of sexual education that their young people are receiving in classrooms today?
2: I think it's about being proactive. There is good information out there. There is really excellent sex education that is age appropriate out there, and we, we should be enabling our children to access this. We know that good education does not increase a young person's likelihood to have sex. In fact, it does quite the opposite. So we should be actively be pursuing that and lobbying our politicians. Our politicians, seem to think that prohibition is the answer, and it's not. Children will always get around this. So we need to look at regulation and education.
1: Fiona Patton, thank you for your time. And remember, episodes of Turned On, Dirty Sexy Money drop every Friday on Stan. You can binge the first four now. And Fiona Patton's latest book is A Funny Thing Happened on the Way to the Sex Party. It's also out now. My name is Kat Feeney. It's 2:30. You're on 612 ABC Brisbane and ABC Queensland.
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1: Tuesday trivia in a moment. 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Oh, speaking of music, have you voted in the People's Pick sing-along song contest?

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Vote for your favourite now on 1300 222 612 or text 0467 922 612. The song with the most support will be the last song I play for you this afternoon, just before the 3 o'clock edition of your ABC News. It's 25 to 3 though, and here's a bit of Nancy Sinatra for you. I'm Kat Fenny on 612 ABC Brisbane and Queensland.

0: Nancy Sinatra. These boots are made for walking. 25 minutes to three in a moment. An update on Welsh pop star Bonnie Tyler. She's no longer in a coma, but remains very unwell. What's happening with Bonnie? You'll hear a little bit more in a moment. Earlier, we were speaking with Super Yacht Super Chef Jamie McDonald, who made a delicious lob scouse, which is a stew with lamb and parsnips, carrot and potatoes, of course. It was absolutely gorgeous. And if you want to catch that recipe, you can find it through the ABC Brisbane website. You can also see most of Jamie's recipes through the ABC Listen app. If you listen to 612 ABC Brisbane through ABC Listen, you should find his recipes there too. Hello to a number of you who were really enjoying his reminiscings, reminiscing about living in Liverpool. Hello to Anonymous. You say mum and her seven sisters used to go to the Cavern Club all the time, where the Beatles played, where Jamie's dad once had to wait out a freezing night listening to experimental jazz. Anonymous, you write that your Uncle Dave was the doorman at the Cavern Club in the 60s. And it's funny, they all thought that Jerry and the Pacemakers were better than the Beatles.
1: 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Have your say. 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
1: Stand by for your Tuesday trivia qualifying question. But let me catch you up on what's happening on the front pages of your major mastheads this afternoon. This is your whip around, starting with the ABC Online. Donald Trump and J.D. Vance have electronically signed a ceasefire agreement with Iran's chief negotiator, Mohammad Bakir Khalbaf, according to a US official. But few specifics have been made public about the deal, which is expected to reopen the Strait of Hormuz and provide a framework for further negotiations. On the AFR, a single trader on Poly Market lost nearly $1 million when Cape Verde fought Spain to a stunning draw in the World Cup. The losing bettor had wagered on what bookmakers saw as a nearly certain Spanish victory, according to trading records from Polymarket, one of the largest prediction market exchanges. The Australian this afternoon reporting that 8 people are presumed dead after a B-52 bomber crashed shortly after takeoff today at a US Air Force base in California's Mojave Desert, officials say. The Guardian leading with the story of Welsh pop star Bonnie Tyler, no longer in a coma, remains very unwell. The 75-year-old singer received emergency intestinal surgery in May, had been placed in an induced coma to aid her recovery. A statement on her website said, although her condition was improving and doctors were confident she would recover, it was nonetheless a slow process. On the Courier Mail, a Brisbane private school boy accused of planning a terrorist attack against the LNP allegedly tested homemade bombs at his suburban home and told friends on TikTok that the Unabomber was right. Prosecutors allege the boy, nearly 16 at the time, planned or prepared for a terrorist attack against both the LNP and a Labor Day march in 2024 in an attempt to advance his anti-technology and anti-capitalist ideology. On the Brisbane Times, a family of 6 has outbid a 26-year-old to claim the last unrenovated house in one of Brisbane's most tightly held streets, paying $4.55 million under the hammer. The landmark home of renowned endocrinologist Dr. Brian Hirschfeld sits on a 1,062 square metre block at 14 Enderley Road in Clayfield. It's been in the same family for 57 years. And on the Cairns Post, the Queensland government's awarded more than $124,000 to 4 Far North Queensland events as part of a statewide push to make Queensland the events capital of Australia. Run Port Douglas is already 60% ahead of last year's numbers, with a fresh injection of state funding set to make it even bigger. That's you up to speed. Big news stories this afternoon. Also this afternoon, the decision from the Reserve Bank of Australia. They have decided to leave the cash rate target on hold at 4.35%. It's the first time the bank has held this year. You'll have more analysis in your bulletin and in your Drive program.
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1: Still to come, the winner of our sing-along song contest. Will it be Bon Jovi? Will it be Coldplay? That's up to you. Vote now. 1300 222 612 to phone your vote through, or you can text on 0467 922 612. I'm still wondering whether you know the movie that this song comes from.

one of the few songs to receive an Oscar and a Grammy. Of course, Celine singing on the version that was released to the charts, to the industry. But what's the name of the movie? If you know, text now, 0467 922 612. I've been asking you to identify the films that belong to the songs I've been playing for you this afternoon, songs that have Oscars and Grammys because of the new Taylor Swift

can answer this question, you can play. Which psychological horror film, directed by Alfred Hitchcock and starring Janet Leigh, Anthony Perkins and Vera Miles, opened in New York City on this day in 1960? That's your Tuesday trivia qualifying question. It's the 16th of the 6th, 2026, but on this day in 1960, a psychological horror film directed by Alfred Hitchcock and starring Janet Leigh, Anthony Perkins and Vera Miles, opened in New York City. I don't think you need one, but here's a hint anyway. Yikes. I don't think we need any more of that. Call now if you'd like to play trivia. 1300 222 612 is the number.

0: about 6 minutes for a game of trivia, and you've got six questions and a theme.
1: Yes, I do.
0: We can do it.
1: We can.
0: We can. How are you, by the way?
1: I'm very well, thank you. Yourself?
0: Very well. Andrew Nason is your trivia host with the most fabulous trivia questions, facial hair, smile, the list goes on. Uh-huh. Leah at Redland Bay. Hello, Leah.
2: Hi there.
0: Have you played trivia?
2: How are you?
0: Are you new? Leah, have you been here before?
2: Yeah, a couple of times.
0: I thought so. Hello, Leah. Lovely to have you back. If you intend on moving beyond this point, though, you need to qualify for trivia, and that is, well, now the pleasantries are over, that is the question involving the movie from Hitchcock that premiered on this day in 1960. What was it, Leah?
2: It was Psycho.
0: Wasn't it, though? Oh, my God. Oh, that's it. I don't need to hear that again. Are you a fan of that one, Leah?
2: Not really. I think I saw it once and vowed never.

That's When I Think of You, 1927. 612 ABC Brisbane, ABC Queensland. I know some serious shredding was happening on the guitar there, but we've got to press on. Time is against us as ever. Andrew Nason with us. I'm not sure. We have

0: to say it again.
1: Yeah, it's about the same for me. Yeah. All right, well, let's get started with trivia. Andrew Nason, what's our theme today?
2: It's all about the grape.
1: Oh, gorgeous. Grapes I can do.
0: Grape.
1: Yeah, I like grapes.
2: Okay.
1: All right.
2: Well, we're going to start with a 50-50. So, Leah, if you get this wrong, you're handing it over to your next player.
1: Which is Wayne at Gracemere, by the way. Mm. Hi, Wayne.
2: So, here we go. In terms of wine, does Pinot, as in Pinot Noir, refer to A, the types of grapes, or B, the method of production?
1: Oh, boy. Okay. Uh-oh. I think I know.
2: All right.
1: I could be out again at the first question. What do you think, Leah?
0: I think it's the type of grape.
1: Me too. I agree. We agree.
2: Well, neither of you are out because it is indeed the type of grape. Well done.
1: Okay. Well done. Go ask Leah. All right. What's next, Andrew?
2: Okay. This one is a multiple choice, Leah. Okay. Which of the following are not dried grapes? Oh. So we want the one that's not the dried grapes. Mm. Your choices are raisins, mm-hmm. currants, mm-hmm. or prunes.
1: Yeah, I'm confident on this one. Yes, Leah.
0: Yeah, so am I.
1: What are you? I've written mine down. What's yours?
0: Prunes.
1: Prunes.
2: Yeah, the dried plum. Yeah. Yeah. Well done.
1: Muscatels. Are they a dried grape, Leah? Muscatels? Those little squishy ones
0: Muscatel
1: on the.
0: Muscatel is a dried. Is a grape.
1: Yeah.
0: And I guess if you dry it, it's
1: then it would be a dried
0: grape. But
1: yeah. Okay. Grape by any other name. Taste is sweet. Okay, let's go, Andrew, three, please.
2: And question number three, we're talking books now. Which famous American author wrote The Grapes of Wrath?
1: Oh, this is going to be one of those guesses.
2: A Pulitzer Prize-winning novel.
1: Yes, I know. One of the novels that you should read. I know. Have I read it? No. Leah, have you?
0: Well, yeah, and I think it's Steinbeck.
1: Okay, Steinbeck, says Leah.
2: Is that what you had over?
1: No.
2: Oh.
1: Leah's right, isn't she?
2: Yeah, Leah is right. It's John Steinbeck. Well done, Leah.
1: Yeah, it's not
0: sorry, guys.
1: Sylvia Rath. You see what I did there?
0: You can share mine.
1: Sylvia Rath. Plath, Belgium. Anyway, I couldn't help myself. I saw the joke. I went for it. It was wrong. I'm sorry. I'll head myself out. Good luck, Leah. You're on your own now, but I can help you once and once only. Okay, let's go.
2: Okay.
0: This is one.
2: So question number four. Who originally gave us the term sour grapes? Your choices are Aesop, Shakespeare, or Molière.
0: It sounds Shakespeare to me. That's a guess.
1: Shakespeare for Leah, please.
2: I'm afraid it's not Shakespeare.
0: No.
1: Oh, we like Leah.
2: Oh, well.
1: Leah. Hello. Hello, Wayne at Gracemere. You got in.
3: How are you?
1: I'm great. All right. Leah did great. I sucked.
3: I'm glad you got that last question right.
1: No, you've got to get this one. Who said the sour grapes
2: who
1: one?
2: Who gave us sour grapes? And your choices now are Aesop or Molière.
1: What do you reckon, Wayne?
3: Molière.
1: Molière reckons?
2: It's not Molière.
1: Not Molière. Oh. Wayne. Bye, Wayne. Mary. Mary at Toowoomba. Hello, Mary. You know this
4: one. How are you going?
1: Oh, very good.
4: I think I know it now.
1: Well, yeah, I reckon you would get it right now.
4: Must be Aesop.
1: Must be.
2: Correct.
1: Yes.
2: From the Fox and the Grapes, apparently.
1: She knows her classics, Mary Toowoomba.
2: Lovely.
1: Yeah. Okay. Well, where are we at now, Andrew?
2: We have two more questions to go. We're number five.
1: Good luck, Mary.
2: Okay.
4: Thanks, Kat.
2: We're getting into the difficult ones.
1: Go on.
2: Okay. So who starred as the title character in the 1993 film What's Eating Gilbert Grape?
4: There's two famous people on that one.
1: Yeah. But which one was Gilbert?
2: Yeah.
1: That's the question. Come on, Mary. Come on.
4: Leonardo DiCaprio?
1: She's gone Leo DiCaprio. Okay. Is it right?
2: I'm
1: is it Leo?
2: It's not Leo. He played the brother Arnie.
4: All right. Thank
1: That's
4: you.
1: All right. Thanks, Mary. Debbie at Hemant, do you know?
5: Is that me, Debbie?
1: Yeah, it's you, Debbie. Who played Gilbert Grape in What's Eating Gilbert Grape, the name of the actor, and it wasn't Leo DiCaprio. It was the other one.
5: Mm. Johnny Depp.
2: Yeah, correct, it was.
1: Okay, Johnny Depp. This is it, Debbie. This is the last question. If you get this, you win trivia. Debbie, good luck.
2: Okay, I'm just going to say, Debbie, don't think too hard about this, all right? So in Spain and other parts of Latin America, there's a tradition of eating 12 grapes on New Year's Eve for good luck. The question is, at what time must they be consumed?

0: It has to be midnight, wouldn't it?
1: On the stroke of midnight. 100% correct, Debbie. Well done.
2: That was a close. Congratulations, Debbie. How you feel?
0: Pretty good, thank you.
2: Oh, it's our pleasure. We aim to please here at your ABC. We'll send you something nice in the mail. Won't be a bill. Might be a paperclip. We'll see what we can find in the postcard.

0: was a close. Congratulations, Debbie. How you feel?
1: Pretty good, thank you.
0: Oh, it's our pleasure. We aim to please here at your ABC. We'll send you something nice in the mail. Won't be a bill. Won't be a bill. Might be a paperclip. We'll see what we can find in the prize cabinet. Andrew Nason is of Trivia Tribe fame. Follow him on social media, Andrew Nason Trivia Tribe, to find out where he'll be playing trivia near you. We got to get to this very exciting point, though. It was Coldplay versus Bon Jovi. Andrew Nason.
2: Bon Jovi?
0: Yes, it's Bon Jovi living on a prayer. Well done, everybody. Andrew, thank you.
2: Thank you.
0: 5 minutes to 3 on 612 ABC Brisbane and Queensland.

0: And we are just plumb out of time for the full song this afternoon on 612 ABC Brisbane and Queensland. I'm Kat Feeney. It's 2 minutes to three.
1: 612 ABC Brisbane and Queensland. Have your say. Call 1300 222 612.
0: Ellen Fanning, what's happening after the 3 o'clock edition of the news?
2: Well, bad news for the Coorparoo Bowls Club. We went out to the Coorparoo Bowls Club. We did a wonderful broadcast out there. They're desperate to hang on to their nearly century-old club for fear that it's going to be sold off from underneath them for possible development. Sadly, they've had a bit of a bad news in their bid to get heritage listing for it, so we'll be checking in with the Coorparoo Bowls Club. On Drive, we have been covering reports of a clandestine campaign inside the Queensland government that's being called, or rumoured to be called, Project Invisibility, which is an effort to remove prominent and experienced First Nations directors from public boards across Queensland. So we have done an investigation into who's who on the state's health and hospital boards and discovered that the state government does not have Indigenous leaders on those boards as it's required to by law. So quite a meaty program today. But to begin with, I just need to clear up an argument in the office. We've had a lot of journalism going on, and there's been a bit of tension.
0: Okay.
2: It's been a bit of tension.
0: Yes.
2: I bring in an egg to eat, peel it and eat it. Collins says that should be banned.
3: Well, yes or no? Well, she would say that, wouldn't she?
2: She would.
3: She's got a position on protein.
2: The fish-eating Collins says no to eggs.
3: Hang on a second. You were against the tuna. That's right.
2: Yeah.
3: She was pro-tuna, you were nay.
2: And she's negative on eggs.
3: And you're pro-eggs.
2: Thumbs up, thumbs down on eggs in the office.
3: Oh, 1300 222 612. Call Ellen and get excited. I'm Kat Feeney. Cheers, Brisbane. You've been brilliant. 3 o'clock.

0: growing economy and the impact of disruption to oil supply from the Middle East.
1: A former Brisbane GP accused of nearly 150 sexual offences has had his case mentioned in court for the first time. 74-year-old Stelios Theodoros is facing charges of rape and sexual assault involving more than a dozen patients. The alleged offences date back to the early 2000s. Police allege the conduct involved an excessive number of pap smears and pelvic and breast examinations. Since his arrest last month, detectives have received multiple new calls regarding the former doctor. Queensland police have confirmed these new leads are being investigated. The matter's been adjourned until mid-July. North Queensland police have recovered multiple stolen cars during an investigation into the theft of an SUV with a baby inside. The incident happened in Townsville yesterday afternoon. The two-month-old girl wasn't hurt. Acting Superintendent Damien Crosby says eight teenagers and two adults have been charged.
2: There is a cohort of offenders who are responsible for the vast majority of the harm being caused to the community. Last night, 10 of those offenders were taken into custody, but we're not being complacent, and our resolve will continue to hold people to account.
1: Disturbing new figures have shed light on the scale and scope of drug overdoses in Australia. Caitlin Gribben has details.
3: The Pennington Institute's drug overdose data reveals nearly 2,600 people died in 2024. That's one person every 3.5 hours or 7 deaths a day. Pennington, a non-profit drug policy research group, says an early preview of its annual overdose report shows 80% of the deaths were unintentional drug-induced fatalities. The report analysed Australian Bureau of Statistics data. Deaths related to cocaine, stimulants such as methamphetamine, and opioids such as heroin all increased in 2024.
1: Overseas, Israel's Prime Minister says the struggle isn't over despite an agreement by the US and Iran to end their war. William Howard Evans reports.
4: Addressing his nation, Benjamin Netanyahu says the government has saved the state of Israel from annihilation while warning the fight continues. Earlier, US President Donald Trump said a preliminary agreement to end the war in the Gulf has already been signed by the US and Iran, and an official signing ceremony will take place on Friday in Switzerland. It marks the most significant step yet to resolve the conflict, which has killed hundreds and upended global energy markets. Much about the agreement still remains unknown, but US officials say Iran has to satisfy demands to never build a nuclear weapon.
1: A British jury has convicted two men for firebombing a car and two homes connected to Prime Minister Keir Starmer. Cyan Valance reports from London.
5: Metropolitan Police body cam captures the moment officers burst into the bedroom of Roman Lavrinovich. The 22-year-old Ukrainian is one of two men found guilty of arson attacks on a car and homes linked to UK Prime Minister Sir Keir Starmer in May last year. Authorities say Lavrinovich and his co-conspirator Stanislav Kopiuk acted on the orders of a Russian-speaking Telegram contact called El Money. Counter-terror police say the arson attacks aimed to strike fear for the Prime Minister and cause unrest across the country, but that there's nothing to indicate El Money is a state threat. The men will be sentenced on Friday.
1: To the weather for Queensland, showers tomorrow in the far southwest and continuing in the east, mostly fine for the rest of the state. Brisbane and the Sunshine Coast, 15 to 23. The Gold Coast, 14 to 23. Ipswich, 10 to 23. Mostly fine for the southeast on Thursday and Friday. On Moreton Bay, seas below 1 metre. 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
12: There's been unrest, there's been upheaval, there's been irritation in the office pod. I have an announcement to make. I have spent the last 40 minutes being forced to write over and over again on a Spirax journalistic notepad. I will not bring boiled eggs into the work for my lunch. I will not bring boiled eggs into work for my lunch. I will not bring boiled eggs into work for my lunch. I've had to say it out loud too, these words forced into my mouth, unlike the eggs, which were delicious, by my producers. They claim the eggs smelt. They didn't. I mean, there might have been a bit of a pong from the broccoli, which I kind of charred a little bit, and it did have a faint, strange bit of a whiff to it that was, you know, could force you to feel a little bit up and under in the guts department. But eggs, what on earth is wrong with eggs? We haven't had such unrest and outrage in the office since Barramundi Gate, which was when somebody, Terry, I'm looking at you, thought it would be a good idea to reheat fish in the work microwave. Forget the fish. Should you be able to bring eggs into the office? Let's take a vote. 1-300-222-612-0467-922-612. Who's with me? Do I hear the people sing? Yes to eggs.
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14: Traffic.
15: Good afternoon, Brisbane. The Clem 7 Tunnel southbound is closed due to an earlier crash. Seek diversions there. Got a diesel spill on the northbound Nudgee Road on-ramp to the Gateway Motorway at Banyo. The Gateway northbound from Boondall to the Bruce Highway. About a 10-minute delay at this stage. And the Gympie Arterial Road still busy out through Bald Hills to the Pine Rivers Bridge. Very busy conditions. Southbound Indooroopilly through Victory Pocket, Western Freeway. So to the Centenary Highway from Sumner to the Jindalee Bridge. Ipswich Motorway, a little bit busy outbound Gales through Goodna and the local motorways. Quite heavy as per usual. Carroll Park heading through Parkinson and Bodicid Road southbound Callanvale towards Illawarra Street. Got some delays through there as well. Mount Lindsay Highway, slight delay Regent's Park southbound. No delays the M1 to the Gold Coast. I'm Jason McLean from ATM with all your latest 612 ABC Brisbane traffic.
12: 1-300-222-612-0467-922-612. Just your assistance required in resolving a bit of an office dilemma. It'll only take a moment. Yes or no to eggs in the office. You bring them in, they're boiled, you peel them, and then you eat them. Absolutely harmless activity. Harmless activity. We're not talking about tin tuna. We're not talking about Barramundi Gate, which apparently shall never be spoken of again. That's by order of Terry, the producer, who's actually in charge of this whole operation. 1-300-222-612. Should you be able to bring eggs into the office? I'm told no. Lisa from Ashgrove says maybe you need an office fume cupboard. So that if you bring anything stinky in for lunch, you just go into the fume. Say, I'll be in a minute. I'll be in the fume cupboard and I'll eat and then I'll come out. That's one suggestion. Michelle Collins is trying to affect the result of all this. She herself has texted in and just said no. I can see your name written there. Somebody else says it depends on how they're cooled. Boiled, no. Scrambled in a sandwich is okay. Interesting one. Interesting one. Kelly's at Calbar this afternoon. Look, it's very divisive for a group of older women in the office. I mean, clearly eggs are fine, aren't they, Kelly?
16: Yes, but not tuna.
12: Couldn't agree more.
16: Tuna is absolutely disgusting.
12: And what? And make your argument. Why is the tuna smell worse than the harmless smell of an egg?
16: Tuna reminds me of cat food.
12: Yeah, very good. And once you've had that thought, do you know the expression bilious? Remember that your grandma used to say, I'm feeling a bit bilious. In other words, ooh, yeah. Once you think cat food, that's the end of it really, isn't it?
16: That's it, yeah.
12: Hey, Kelly's a woman after my own heart. Thank you for the call. Yes to eggs, no to tuna. Very simple. Somebody else on the text line just writes no, lol. Really? Why? I mean, seriously, I understood. I took some broccoli, I charred it in the air fryer, and it developed a stink, I swear to God, that would drive American, Israeli, Iranian troops out of the Strait of Hormuz. The whole thing would be open. All the tankers would be coming through. They'd be going, why is it open? What's happened? Can't you smell that? It's Ellen's broccoli, charred broccoli from lunch. And you go, well, that was a quicker way to solve it, wasn't it? I appreciate that that was a problem. But the eggs, I don't think so. I really don't think so. Somebody says, no, this is not Michelle. And then down the bottom it says, Michelle Collins.
13: Pack your bags for the scenic rim. We're giving you the chance to win an overnight stay, dinner and entry to the Winter Harvest Festival. Just listen to Breakfast and Drive all this week, 612 ABC Brisbane.
12: Lots of people who have eggs, who have chickens who are egg supporters. That's what I really want to hear from. I want to actually skew this poll and win this argument. Bernadette's at Gordon Park. You don't do the eggs at work.
14: I cook eggs at work. I used to cook the eggs at work. I'd scramble the eggs in the microwave. I've done poached eggs in the microwave.
12: Harmless activity, Bernadette. Were there ever complaints?
14: No, never a complaint. But there was complaints when I cooked fish. In the microwave.
12: Yes, that is a completely separate issue. And what did you learn about cooking fish, Bernadette?
14: I never had it. Well, not when everybody was there. School holidays, when most of the staff were there, I used to cook eggs.
12: All right. Yes, very clearly. Fish is a no-go. Eggs, you're just being neurotic if you don't want eggs cooked at the office. Would you agree? I'm trying to skew the poll.
14: Definitely. So I always have to check my eggs. Like, for some reason, I don't smell bad smells.
12: Oh, dear.
14: So I've always got to float my eggs to make sure they're okay.
12: Well, the other day, I must say, I was making one of those things that needs 8 eggs and I cracked 7, and the 8th one, I didn't need to smell anything. It just was some weird grey colour, and that was terrible. That was truly terrible. But that's not what we're talking about. Yeah. Yeah. That's not what we're talking about. Bernadette's at Gordon Park. She says yes. She admits to being a bit of a sly fish heater upper at the office, which I admit doesn't make her a great witness for the defence in this case of eggs. But nevertheless, she defends eggs. I mean, we all agree. There's no need to go on about the fish. We all agree the fish are out. Fish are out, particularly tuna, particularly reheating these sorts of things. You just can't do these sorts of things. It's unacceptable. But the egg, we are in a cost of living crisis. We need a protein source. We need a cheap protein source. What on earth is wrong with an egg? You could even do them. Have you ever been to Japan and to one of those little 7-Eleven shops, which are amazing, very unlike our 7-Elevens, because you could eat there breakfast, lunch and dinner and you'd never be malnourished. And they have those salted eggs where they take the eggs and they put them in brine and leave them for a few days. And they're beautiful in the middle. They're not hard-boiled. They're just perfectly soft-boiled in the middle with a hint of brine throughout. That is an egg. 1-300-222-612. Eggs in the office, yes or no? Anne's on the Gold Coast. Have you got some advice? What shall I do, Anne, with my eggs in the office?
17: Always eat eggs. They're very, very good for you. But put them in a sandwich. My children would never eat them. They were told never to take egg sandwiches to school. So I used to just mash them with a little bit of mayonnaise and maybe some chopped celery. Went down a treat.
12: And what was it about the mayonnaise and the chopped celery that somehow disguised the smell or reduced the objection to the whole egg sandwich?
17: I think it's the peeling of it.
12: Right, but that doesn't produce a smell.
17: Yes, as soon as you peel them, you can hear it. You can smell it.
12: Okay.
17: Pointing at me saying, I can hear you on the radio.
12: Very good. That's Anne on the Gold Coast. Peel them, put them with some mayo, mash them up, and then no one will object to you. Jane's at Mackay. Eggs, yes or no?
18: No. Definitely no.
12: Why not, Jane?
18: Because they do stink.
12: But at what stage of the argument do they stink?
18: Well, I must admit, I have to tell you that I don't eat eggs anyway. I wouldn't even as a baby. But boiled eggs are the worst.
12: All right. Boiled eggs are the worst, says Jane at Mackay. Be careful. Concocting such chemical weapons can lead to a Saddam-type outcome. Yes, that's right. You could have unintended consequences if you actually got some broccoli and charred it and let the smell waft over the Strait of Hormuz. I do take that point. It was made in jest. 3:15 here. Jason says, what's wrong with your eggs? Nothing wrong with eggs unless they're off. P.S. I have about 20 chickens. So you're eating eggs whether you like it or not, Jason. It's the would you like eggs with that? Would you like a cup of tea? Great. Would you like some eggs with that? And a final point on this just for the moment. From somebody on the text line, and all they say is tolerance, people. And I think that is a great point on which to conclude our efforts to resolve the unrest, the upheaval, the distress and irritation that has come to our pod due to me making apparently the faux pas of bringing eggs to work. I won't do that again. In Corinda right now, 22 degrees. Wynnum, 22. Hillcrest, 22. Riverview, 22. 22 degrees on Moreton Bay. Just 21 on the Gold Coast. 22 at Kings Beach. You're going to want to stay with us. Everyone's been all in on the latest on the battle to save the Coorparoo Bowls Club, wondering what's happening day by day. Later, we're going to hear an update on that one, plus organisations that help those people who've found themselves without a roof over their head are worried that they too may be homeless in the next few weeks. Is there a savage state budget on the way? 16 past three.

0: ABC News, good afternoon. I'm Michael Bausch. There's been a reprieve for home borrowers with interest rates staying at 4.35% for now. Daniel Ziffer reports.
1: The central bank has left rates on hold for the first time this year, after three consecutive hikes at its meetings in February, March and May. Waiting to see the impact of that action, increasing the cost of borrowing money and having debts, is the reason the RBA gave for holding rates at today's meeting. Inflation means prices are still rising faster than the 2 to 3% that is the central bank's target range. But in a statement, it noted a slow

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1: Coorparoo Bowls has been dealt a blow in its fight to save the club from being sold off to a third party for possible development. The Queensland Heritage Council has knocked back a bid to heritage list the Greens and their near 100-year-old clubhouse. Ron Baker is the president of the Coorparoo and Districts Heritage Group and a Coorparoo local for 55 years. He put together the application for heritage listing. Remind us, Ron, why did you think the Bowls Club deserved a place on the Queensland Heritage Register?
6: Well, our organisation, Coorparoo and our District Heritage Group, is our aim is to identify, record and preserve places of very importance. Now, the Coorparoo Bowls Club has been with the community for nearly 100 years. There is a threat that it was going to be removed. So our organisation considered it worthy of being listed on the council, on the Heritage Council's Register of Heritage Places. It's covered under the local city council area, but that is only a local protection, and we felt that it was needed more protection than what it was now getting.
1: And that's, of course, because this 97-year-old Bowls Club, which was sold to Bowls Queensland for a dollar back in 2009, now because of a paperwork snafu, the lease was not renewed and Bowls Queensland could indeed sell the site off. There's much distress about that. What makes the site unique? What makes it an important heritage site?
6: Well, the building itself is quite unique. It was the pro forma, I suppose, for other bowls clubs around Queensland. The building in itself is intact. It's a two green facility, which is has seven rinks on each green.
1: Mm-hmm.
6: So there's various significant things there, and of course, some very significant people have been members of the Coorparoo Bowls Club, and other significant people have competed there on the greens.
1: So it's a beautiful little club, a great example of interwar architecture, which is why the council's listed it as a heritage site. How come you couldn't get the Queensland Heritage Council to put it on their list? What'd they say?
6: Well, we tried, and it says it didn't meet one or more of the cultural heritage criteria. So we have a little window of opportunity next Friday, 15-minute session, to prove to the Heritage Council that it does meet two of those heritage criteria.
1: So what can you say then that you haven't already said?
6: Well, we've said virtually this, we're going to say the same things, but refute what the Heritage Council says is not a sufficient criteria for the site.
1: Yeah. You're listening to Ron Baker, president of the Coorparoo and District Heritage Group. He's a Coorparoo local, part of that big campaign to save the Coorparoo Bowls Club, which says an administrative oversight has allowed Bowls Queensland to prevent them from renewing their lease. The club making a last-ditch effort to prevent them from selling it off. One of the ways they can do that is to get heritage listing via the Queensland Heritage Register. So you'll have one more crack at that on Friday. After that, how's it looking, Ron? Are they knocking down the door, Bowls Queensland, to get you out?
6: I'm not quite sure on that. I've got a great fear that it could happen. So we've got to make our presentation on Friday very convincing. I have two consultants with me when we make the presentation, and they've been frantically getting material together, which we've got a pretty only 15 minutes to present this, which is not much time, but we hope that we might be able to just convince them that we do meet that criteria and they will list it.
1: And therefore, what would that mean for any redevelopment, do you think?
6: It would mean it would be very difficult to remove.
1: Yeah.
6: I won't say that it can't be removed, because I've seen it in various places in the past where heritage-listed places have been demolished.
1: Yeah. Well, Ron, thanks very much for the update. Much appreciated.
6: And give me a call next week or so and tell you how we went.
1: Good on you. That's Ron Baker. He's a Coorparoo local of 55 years standing, president of the Coorparoo and

District Heritage Group, and campaigning, as you heard there, to ensure that the Coorparoo Bowls Club continues to be a local bowls club open to all, no pokies and all welcome right in the middle of Coorparoo. When you travel, do you love a small museum? I get overwhelmed by those giant museums where you need a map and a set of instructions and you need to drop a trail of breadcrumbs to find the bathroom and then find your way back to your family. In a moment, we're going to talk about the value of small museums. Small museums in your neighbourhood and why they need our support more than ever. 26 minutes now, past 3 o'clock. Here's Billy Joel.

0: Lovely arrangement. Lovely harmonies. Billy Joel, The Longest Time. Bang on 3.30 on 612 ABC Brisbane. Michael Bausch has your news headlines. Does he?
1: Yes. Yes, indeed. Ellen, I am here for you always. Among the stories we're following, there's been a reprieve for home borrowers with interest rates left on hold. The Reserve Bank Board has kept the official cash rate at 4.35% after its June policy meeting. It ends a string of three straight increases this year. The RBA cited slowing economic growth and rising unemployment for its decision. Police are investigating the sudden death of a man in Townsville in North Queensland. Emergency services were called to the city's marina this morning. That man was found unconscious in the hull of a boat. No other details are known at this stage. The Queensland government will invest $250 million to create a new central body charged with protecting children. The sweeping reforms follow a major system review sparked by the crimes of convicted childcare worker Ashley Paul Griffith. A new centralised database will help fix broken information sharing networks. And iconic fabrics retailer Lincraft is set to close all of its bricks and mortar stores across Australia and New Zealand. It ends an era lasting more than 80 years as the brand moves entirely online. More than 60 outlets will shut progressively over the coming months, affecting about 300 staff. More news at 4.
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3: Traffic. The Clem 7 Tunnel southbound has been reopened after an earlier crash, so all good through there now. Got reports of that crash over at Pinkenba, southbound Main Merchantown Road. It's at Lamandra Drive. Very heavy delays through there right now. Diesel spill on the northbound Nudgee Road on ramp to the Gateway Motorway at Banyo. Gateway Motorway southbound from Murray down through Wishart. Very busy delays there. And getting delays to Boondallup through to the Bruce Highway for around about 15 minutes. Gympie Arturo Road slow past Strathpine Road and up towards the Pine Rivers Bridge. Southbound Western Freeway, about a 10-minute delay Mount Cutha through Victory Pocket. Eastbound Darra, westbound Rocklea, also Gales through Goodna, very slow for the Ipswich Motorway, and delays continue eastbound Carroll Park through Parkinson for the Logan Motorway. I'm Jason McLean from ATM with all your latest 612 ABC Brisbane traffic.
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0: It's a big week. When you think arts and culture, what comes to mind? The theatre, concerts, ballet. What about a museum? There are 300 small to medium museums and galleries in Queensland, and many are struggling to stay afloat. Rebecca Butler is the Executive Director, Museums and Galleries Queensland. Rebecca, I love a smaller museum. I get intimidated in New York by the Metropolitan Museum of Art, and I cannot bring myself to go in. I'll wander off to the Frick and be in and out with a good coffee in my hand in 40 minutes. What's a great small museum in Queensland?
7: Oh, hi, Ellen. That's a great question. There's so many great museums in Queensland. I think, you know, there's something for everyone to go and see, whether it's the Qantas Founders Museum, if you're out in Longreach and interested in planes, or closer to home in the Brisbane region, there's Old Government House. There's also the Museum of Lands Mapping and Surveying, if that interest, you know, grabs your attention.
0: Where's the Museum of Lands Mapping and Surveys?
7: It's in Brisbane itself. There's also the Thoroughbred Horse Racing Museum, which is out near the racecourse here.
0: I want to come back to the Museum of Lands Mapping and Survey. I wouldn't have thought that a lot of lands mapping and survey went on in Queensland after Ludwig Leichhardt went missing. Remember, off he went and nobody ever found him, and then when the floods came in 2011, we hadn't done much mapping. What's in there? Ludwig's maps.
7: There's all sorts of surveying equipment and maps. There's older maps and contemporary maps. There's also, yeah, it's quite amazing. There's also some historic furniture and other artifacts that have related to the work that's happened in Queensland government in that area of mapping and surveying as well. So it's quite a broad range of things that people can go and see, and perhaps not what people would necessarily expect in a museum. So it's quite curious. And there's also you know, there's even a museum dedicated to dentistry here in Brisbane, which has some incredible and unexpected items on display to go and see. So,
0: I'm imagining tools, interesting old tools of dentistry, old that tools, sort of thing.
7: But there's jewellery that's been made from teeth through to, you know, there's lots of antiquated dentistry tools which just make you want to, you know, run the opposite direction. But yeah, there's examples of false teeth that have been used throughout history, as well as dental records and the use of films and obviously different dental chairs. And yeah, the team there are really amazing and have a great wealth of knowledge on all things dentistry, if that appeals to you. So I think we have such a diversity of museums in Queensland. There's nursing history at the Royal Brisbane and Women's Hospital and Ipswich Hospital. We've got the Bribie Island Seaside Museum. There's the Tram Museum as well.

0: well, if that's what's interest you, or also there's the Ipswich Rail Museum. There really is something for every interest group, I think.
1: How wonderful. I'm absolutely delighted, particularly by the maps and museums. Yes. And I've actually looked up the Museum of Dentistry in case you were pulling my leg, and you really aren't. You really aren't. They really did experiment quite a lot, didn't they, with false teeth back in the day? And the dental extraction keys, gee, you'd want to have had a checkup before you. Yes. The travelling dental engine, the hydro water pick, fantastic. So all these little places exist. Let's bring the audience into this. What's the best little museum you've found and why? Where have you found a great little museum in the world? Maybe it was in southeast Queensland, maybe it was somewhere in Australia, maybe somewhere internationally. Rave about your small museum. 1-300-222-612. Peter, you've got a favourite little museum. Where's yours?
2: Well, yes, my favourite little museum actually has managed to get an international standing, even though it's relatively small, quite. It's the Roy Emerson Museum at Blackbutt. And it's got an international standing because it's got roadway frontage. The Roy Emerson Way leads in from the Diagula Highway. There's the Roy Emerson Gardens, which are landscapes, quite and award-winning. And in the middle of those is a Roy Emerson statue. The museum, it obviously has to have a museum, and it's housed in a very authentic connection to Roy, because it's the one-room school that Roy used to go to when he was in grade 1, 2, 3 and 4, 5 and 6. And the actual authentic connection to Roy's career, because he was the tennis player who still holds the largest number of Australian and Queensland, therefore, Australian Open wins. And the authentic connection is because when he was a boy, his father used to encourage him, or read make, to get up at 3 or 4 o'clock in the morning, milk the cows, go to school, which wasn't that far away, the Naku School, which is now the museum building. And then he used to do his schoolwork, come home in the afternoon, practice his tennis, milk the cows, go to bed, and repeat day after day.
1: That'll turn you into a champion tennis player if you've got any ability at all.
2: The connection is that his father used to put the milk onto the Naku rail siding, and the milk used to go down to Toogoolawa to become condensed milk by Nestle. And it's the super fitness. He was super fit, and that's the reason why he was able to hold so many Grand Slam wins, although unlike Rod Laver, he didn't package them up into what's known as a Grand Slam in a year.
1: How about that? That's all at Blackbutt. All you got to do is head out to South Burnet and you can have a look at the Roy Emerson Museum. That's a huge endorsement from Peter on the text line. Afternoon, two great museums I've visited are at Biggenden and Ravenswood, says Madge. What were you talking about, Rebecca Butler?
0: Oh, I was just going to jump in and expand that story a little bit further, because the condensery that was just spoken about is actually now an art gallery. It's the Condensery Somerset Regional Art Gallery out at Toogoolawa, and it's a fantastic experience. If you're looking for a day out, go and visit that gallery, have a look at the exhibition. You can see Norman. There's a statue of the deer at the front of the gallery, and It's been beautifully repurposed, the old condensery, to become a gallery space now.
1: How hard is it, Rebecca Butler, from Museums and Galleries Queensland, for these smaller museums to raise the money they need, whether it's grant money or philanthropic dollars, to keep the doors open?
0: It's quite difficult, because a lot of these organisations, so you said over 300 of them, are purely volunteer-run organisations, and so they have limited or ageing volunteers, and they're managing large and significant collections, and there's not quite often museums and movable cultural heritage fall through those government policy gaps. So they don't sit within built or environmental heritage, and often are overlooked within arts portfolios. So it's really a big part of our work is advocating for that recognition and to increase their visibility and to also support them in attracting the funding they need.

0: need to be viable and deliver really meaningful experiences for their communities, because they play such an important role in preserving and sharing their local history and heritage, and preserving those items that people hold dear.
1: You're calling there for core ongoing funding. It's extraordinary that that's not available, as it is to the bigger centres, which presumably have a far greater capacity to attract corporate and philanthropic dollars.
0: Yes, that would be amazing if we were able to have that as an outcome. You know, local government is probably the largest supporter of museums and galleries across Queensland, but with the museum sector, you know, their capacity to do that is limited, and the types of support that the museums receive can be anything from having their rates paid to lawns mowed, or to cleaning, or providing the facilities at a reduced or free of charge rate. So they really do need support with just the basic operating expenses, and also the opportunity to actually paid, employed, qualified staff. That would do a huge amount for these museums, particularly as we work towards the Olympic Games and providing, you know, those more, you know, valuable attractions for all the people that are going to come to visit our great state.
1: The Penis Museum in Reykjavik, Iceland, says Mark on the Sunshine Coast. Rebecca Butler, he's not kidding. It's called the Phallological Museum. It has 200 penises and penile parts representing almost all Icelandic land and sea mammals.
0: Wow.
1: Would that appeal to you?
0: Equivalent.
1: No.
0: I'm not sure, but and we don't have an equivalent here in Queensland. I can assure the visitors, the listeners of that.
1: You've got to travel. Somebody else, Alan from Biwa, says the Spy Museum in Washington, D.C. Kevin at Turinga, the Museum of Vietnamese Women in Hanoi is quite fascinating. Alima's listening in Kedron this afternoon. What's your favourite small museum?
2: Well, it was very small because it wasn't really a museum. It was like a mishmash of, it was a community hall, and the night we visited there, there was a dance on, but on the walls were black and white photographs of the woodcutting days and the implements from the woodcutting days also on the walls, and there were display cases with some of the smaller things from the woodcutting days and things that were excavated, you know, just around the general area, because Bridgetown is actually a town where you go across the bridge and there's a huge, like a crevasse that it's an absolutely gorgeous little place, but it's one of those, it's now become something else because the wood cutting's
1: finishing. So there they go. They rent out the little museum, and as you twirl around on the dance floor, you get to look at the exhibits. What a wonderful experience. That's Alima at Kedron. Rebecca Butler with you, Executive Director, Museums and Galleries Queensland, 16 to 4. You've written a submission to the Federal Inquiry into Arts and Cultural Philanthropy. Now, there are some words that come up multiple times in your submission, Rebecca. You keep using words like regional and remote and rural. Is this

0: is about preserving and celebrating human stories would be assessed by a non-human. How did you even figure that out?
1: It's an irony. It's printed on the Australian government's website that says that they will use AI for these purposes and then outline what the purposes are. But it's you know, a lot of time and energy goes into writing these submissions, and we certainly understand that there's a large volume to process, but we'd also hope that these PhDs are actually being read by real people and interpreted by people. So that's the reason why if people are reading some of these submissions that you will see repetition or sections highlighted with bold text. It's so that we can sort of ensure that AI picks up on these as important issues that will carry through into the summaries that are being produced for the government.
0: That is ludicrous. Some of your suggestions for funding in between the words regional, rural and remote in bold and repeated are an innovation fund, an arts and heritage levy, expanding the cultural gifts program that allows people to make tax deductible gifts to a museum and so forth. And then the idea for tax reform, like charities gaining an extra 25% in tax for every dollar donated, that'd make a big difference, wouldn't it?
1: Oh, it's huge. This is an initiative that operates in the UK. It's called Gift Aid. And as a part of this, it allows charities to reclaim a tax rate on their donations. So it means that for every £1 that's donated, the donation increases its value by 25% at no expense or cost to the donor. So it's, you know, effectively, if it was like $100 in Australian dollars terms, that effectively the charity would be able to claim $125. So I think those types of initiatives, if we're able to look at other models and see what's going to work best or be adapted or applied within Australia, that would also encourage people to give and donate more, because they know that what they are giving is having a greater impact, and that would certainly help our museum and gallery sector here in Queensland.
0: Great to talk to you. Rebecca Butler, Executive Director, Museums and Galleries Queensland. Did you know there was a dentistry museum here in Brisbane, the Museum of Lands and Mapping, Lands Mapping and Surveying? Look, I know that's me. You have to come along with me to that one. I'll come with you to the Dentistry Museum. But I do love a little bit of surveying. That's always interesting. I didn't realise you could go into Old Government House. And all those suggestions of marvellous places you could go. Hi, Ellen, Longreach Powerhouse Museum. In Longreach, obviously. Thanks for that. Best kept secret in Queensland. Love your program, says Beth at Milton. It is 12 minutes to 4 on 612 ABC Brisbane. What's coming up in the state budget? Might it be a savage one? Organisations that actually help people who found themselves without a roof over their head, they are now worried that they too might find their organisations homeless in just a few days' time. Stay tuned.
2: 612 ABC Brisbane with Ellen Fanning.
0: In just a week, the state government will hand down its budget. Everyone wants more money spent in their areas, hospitals, schools and roads. And some of the state's not-for-profits are also anxiously awaiting budget day in Queensland, because their government funding actually ends in 2 weeks on July 1. Amy McVee is CEO of the Queensland Council of Social Service, the peak body for the social service sector. How many of your members are quietly very worried that their funding just won't be renewed in the usual way come July 1?
3: Ellen, there's thousands of organisations across Queensland who are providing homelessness services, support for people escaping domestic and family violence, support for people who need financial support, who are looking at their bottom line and wondering whether they will have enough funding to support their workforce to deliver those essential frontline services to Queensland.
0: At the same time, you're not coming out with a list, thumping the table and demanding the government fund these critical services. Why is that? Are they worried that there might be retribution if they're too loud?
3: Ellen, I think, you know, we are being really clear that these services should be funded, and we are also pointing

0: to the very clear fact that prior to the last state election, the Premier himself promised our sector that this wouldn't happen. He promised our sector that we would have fair and reasonable renewal times, that our contracts would either be renewed or we would have a 6 month notice period to say our contracts weren't being renewed. So that hasn't happened, and it's put many organisations in a really difficult position and many really hard-working Queenslanders at risk in terms of their employment and their ability to deliver essential frontline services.
1: You were very vocal and specific about exactly which organisations were being let down, which organisations needed more funding when Labor was in office. I'm just wondering why it's so much more general when you're talking about the LNP. Is it fear of reprisal?
0: Definitely that I don't think that's a fair assessment, Ellen. I think we were vocal under the Labor government. We are vocal under an LNP government. Our job as representing community services is to both work in partnership with government to deliver services to Queenslanders and also to call things out when they're not in the best interests of Queenslanders and in our sector. And in this instance, the reason I'm on your program this afternoon is to say that we have so many members across the state, countless numbers of members. I could sit here all afternoon listing off the organisations who are in this predicament.
1: Can you list a few?
0: Well, I'm not going to put them on the line. QCOS ourselves.
1: Why would you be putting them on the line?
0: I guess in terms of our role as a peak body, we always advocate at a systems level. Unless an organisation themselves wants to come out and advocate for themselves individually, we don't see that as our role. And we don't have permission to go and talk on behalf of other organisations, but we collect data and evidence across the system, and then highlight systemic issues. This is a systemic issue. There are services right across the state who don't haven't had their funding contracts renewed.
1: And yet you can't name a single organisation, a single critical organisation in this state that might cease to exist after the budget, that's at risk of not having their funding renewed. You can't name a single organisation.
0: Yeah, I'm not going to name names on your show this afternoon, Ellen.
1: Amy McVee is the CEO of the Queensland Council of Social Service, the peak body for the social service sector. So what are these organisations saying to you? How many years are organisations usually funded for? 1 year, 3 years, 5 years?
0: So the commitment the Premier made to the sector prior to the election was for 5 year contracts, other than in circumstances where there was a reason for it to be shorter, for example, a trial or a pilot program. So in the usual course of things, we would have 5 year contracts that then would be reconsidered and often renewed. Many organisations are long-term partners to the government delivering homelessness services and domestic and family violence services, so they have an expectation that those contracts would be renewed. And it's the 16th now of June, and many of those contracts are ending on the 30th.
1: So these are major domestic and family violence organisations, major well-known providers of services for homeless people in Queensland, and they've got days to run on their funding after years of service to the Queensland community.
0: And let me be really clear here, Ellen. This is a long-standing perennial issue with our sector. It happened under the former Labor government as well. It's happening under the LNP government, and that's why we worked so hard in the lead up to the late last state election to achieve bipartisan commitment from both sides that this wouldn't continue to happen. We are now more than well into this government's term, and we do expect that election commitment to be honoured.
1: They've promised to let you have reliable streams of funding, not funding running out in a couple of days, and then suddenly you can resume your critical homeless service, your critical family and domestic violence service, but to provide some certainty. And it sounds like they've already broken that promise. If you're on the radio saying that it's the 16th of June today and you've got folks who've got 2 weeks' worth of funding going on, that's not certainty.
0: And Ellen, if you look at the state government's own procurement policy, which they worked on and released after coming into office, they specifically reference a best practice industry conditions for the social services sector. There are a set of conditions that the government committed to that include longer contract times, proper renewal times, and proper indexation. Now, that commitment has not been honoured to date. And as you've just pointed out, and as I've been saying, we're pretty close to the 30th of June, and we have thousands of organisations across the state who are reliant on government funding who don't know what is happening with their funding.
1: Sophie on the text line says, Ellen, I can imagine this government will just love the opportunity to cut these services. This is Sophie's view. I would be scared if I were them. It would be a social bloodbath if they do cut funding. These organisations punch above their weight, operate on the smell of an oily rag and deliver so much to the community. And Dennis says, if we can afford a $7 billion for a 10-day Olympics and then the Paralympics, we must be rolling in money. How do these organisations know whether or not to buy supplies, know whether to extend contracts for staff? Because if I was a key staff member at one of these organisations and I got a better offer, I'd take it rather than say, I'll let you know in 2 weeks whether you got a job on July 1.
0: That's right, Ellen. And many of us who have worked in the sector for decades have experienced this a number of times, have worked on short-term contracts and that haven't been able to be renewed, even though our employer has provided assurance that they want us there. It's not always the case that they're able to offer those permanent contracts. And so we also have really significant issues with workforce attraction and retention in the community services sector. If you look at the Queensland Government's own data, you can see that most of the jobs growth that needs to occur in Queensland happens in the caring economy. We need to do things to bring more people into our sector and to provide better employment conditions. And what the government is doing by not supporting the sector, just by not being organised and honest with us, is flies in the face of us trying to build our sector's workforce.
1: And just before I let you go, you're not only talking to me as I'm listening about longer-term funding, longer-term security and stability. You're talking about indexation. Recently, the Fair Work Commission agreed that minimum award workers, many who would be employed by your members in that sector, should get an extra 4.75%. Can they afford to do that without cutting costs and services?
0: Well, I guess you just have to use common sense, don't you? Like, if we're not seeing contracts being renewed and we're not seeing fair indexation of contracts, so the indexation rate that the government has let us know they're willing to provide does not reflect that increase.
1: How much will they give you? How much will they index it to?
0: They had indicated that they would index it by 3.31%, and our calculation is that it should be somewhere between 4 and 5%.
1: Just on the basics of the wages alone. Amy McVee from the Queensland Council of Social Service, talk to you after the budget.
0: Thanks, Ellen.
1: Amy McVee there, CEO of the Queensland Council of Social Service, as I say, the peak body for the social services sector. Notable that she said she wasn't at liberty to name any of the individual organisations that she represents who are fearful of losing their funding. These are organisations that provide critical homelessness services, domestic and family violence services. And she's saying to you that many of them have only security of funding for another 2 weeks. On the text line, Dennis says, you hit the point. A lot of organisations who get a government grant or funding shut up or they'll lose the funds. Coming up to your news at 4 o'clock, a nation-leading plan to make our children safer.
2: If we are to rebuild a child safety system that absolutely acts in the best interests of the child, truth and transparency cannot be a casualty.
1: The Attorney General releasing the government's response into the review of child protection. You hear what's planned next.

ABC News. Good afternoon. I'm Michael Bausch. The Federal Treasurer has backed the Reserve Bank's decision to keep interest rates steady at 4.35%. The board's verdict was unanimous, while noting that underlying inflation is still too high. Jim Chalmers says the pause provides critical breathing space.

0: for household budgets.
1: This is reassuring in the face of all of this global economic volatility. It's a welcome reprieve for millions of Australians with a mortgage. It doesn't make life any easier for people, but it doesn't make life harder either. We welcome this decision.
0: The Queensland Government will invest $250 million to create a new Child Protection Commission. It follows a major system review that exposed blind spots in the case of a notorious child predator. A new centralised database will help improve information sharing. Attorney General Deb Frecklington says the government has a moral duty to step in.
2: Every single one of us in this room would love to see that no child is ever harmed or put in harm's way. But sitting on our hands and doing nothing is just not an option for our government.
0: A Brisbane man's been jailed for life over the murder of his US partner almost 8 years ago. 51-year-old Mark Waden faced a two-week trial charged over the death of Priscilla Bruton at their Brackenridge home in July 2018. Her body's never been found. After 5 hours of deliberations, a Supreme Court jury returned a guilty verdict. Waden must serve at least 20 years before being eligible for parole. A former Brisbane GP accused of nearly 150 sexual offences has had his case mentioned in court for the first time. Chelsea Malunga reports.
3: 74-year-old Stelios Theodoros is facing charges of rape and sexual assault involving more than a dozen patients. The alleged offences date back to the early 2000s. Police allege the conduct involved an excessive number of pap smears and pelvic and breast examinations. Since his arrest last month, detectives have received multiple new calls regarding the former doctor. Queensland police have confirmed these new leads are being investigated. The matter has been adjourned until mid-July.
0: Overseas, US President Donald Trump says a preliminary peace deal with Iran has locked in a promise that Tehran will never obtain a nuclear weapon. He's also slammed reports of a payout, as William Howard Evans reports.
4: Mr. Trump made the announcement on Truth Social, adding the story about the US paying Iran $425 million to help the country rebuild is fake news. It follows the president speaking to reporters on the sidelines of the G7 summit in France, where he said a preliminary agreement to end the war with Iran has been reached.
5: I'm very happy to say the deal's on site.
4: Senior US officials have begun divulging some details about the contents of the agreement. The Strait of Hormuz is expected to reopen on Friday, while technical talks on Iran's nuclear program will also begin this week.
0: A crucial parliamentary report on sweeping changes to the NDIS has been delayed until Friday so the government can process thousands of emergency submissions from the disability sector. Naz Campanella reports.
6: The Senate committee reviewing the bill said they had requested an extension to further consider the evidence they had received. The committee said it will now deliver the final report on Friday the 19th of June. The bill proposed major changes to the laws governing the National Disability Insurance Scheme that would pave the way for around $36 billion worth of savings to the budget. More than 4,000 written submissions were sent to the committee and dozens of witnesses provided evidence over 3 days.
0: Well, iconic fabrics retailer Lincraft is set to close all of its bricks and mortar stores across Australia and New Zealand. It ends an era lasting more than 80 years as the brand moves entirely online. More than 60 outlets will shut progressively over the coming months, affecting about 300 staff. The company says the workers will receive their full entitlements. The weather for Queensland: showers tomorrow in the far southwest and continuing in the east, mostly fine conditions for the rest of the state. Brisbane and the Sunshine Coast, 15 to 23 degrees. The Gold Coast, 14 to 23. And at Ipswich, 10 to 23. Looking further ahead, mostly fine for the southeast on Thursday and Friday. A possible shower for Saturday. On Moreton Bay, southeasterly winds, 10 to 15 knots, seas below 1 metre. 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
1: Have you heard that story of the mum in Townsville? Did you hear it? There she is cleaning out a ute, her young baby strapped inside, and then the ute is stolen, baby and vehicle gone. What happened next? You're going to hear that story from the mum shortly. You're not going to want to miss that. Stay tuned. It is 6 minutes past four right now. Just a beautiful afternoon. 22 degrees at Sunnybank, 21 at Redland Bay. Kingston, 22 degrees. Dinmore, 22 degrees. Brendale, 21. It's 21 degrees at Tugan and at Warana this afternoon, 22 degrees. Let me just tell you about the Scenic Rim Getaway. Would you like to go for the weekend? Pack your bags, get ready for the ultimate foodie adventure. 612 ABC Brisbane, together with Eat Local Month, giving you the chance to experience the Winter Harvest Festival, including a night's accommodation. What else do you get? Dinner for two at the Winter Harvest Festival. Just keep listening out for the cue to call, which I will play sometime. Will I, Terry, in the next hour? Say sometime in the next hour. Just stay tuned till quarter past five and you'll hear it.
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2: Traffic.
3: That earlier diesel spill on the northbound Nulshi Road on ramp to the Gateway Motorway has been cleared, so all good through there now. Gateway Motorway northbound from Nulshi to the Bruce Highway, getting about a 25-minute delay. Southbound from Murray down through Mackenzie, delays there also. Just outside the airport, got reports of a crash southbound Main Myrtletown Road at Salamandra Drive. Getting some very heavy delays right through there now. Very heavy delays also both directions for the Riverside Expressway and very slow outbound through Annerley for Ipswich Road as well. It's about a 15-minute delay. Mount Kutha down through Victory Pocket for the Western Freeway. Slight delays up to the Jindalee Bridge for the Centenary Highway. Got some roadworks happening today. And delays continue eastbound Forest Lake and Heathwood for the Logan Motorway. I'm Jason McLean from ATM with all your latest 612 ABC Brisbane traffic.
1: Lots of response on the text line to that conversation with Amy McVee from QCOS, the Council of Social Service here in Queensland. Did you hear it just before the news? Making a plea on behalf of her members, some of whom provide critical and long-term homelessness and domestic and family violence services here in Queensland, and many of them facing the prospect that their funding could run out on June 30. It's June 16 today, precisely 14 more days of funding is all that they can rely on. Of course, the state budget coming down in a week, at which point they'll get their answer. George on the text line says, if, as it seems, nearly all states have difficulties funding social welfare groups, then how the hell will they find funding and staffing of those shifted from the NDIS to this new state system in a few years' time? Funding sport seems to be the higher priority.
2: 612 ABC Brisbane with Ellen Fanning.
1: Queensland Attorney General Deb Frecklington has used an address to the media club today to talk through the government's blueprint to strengthen child protection. Now, in focus is her response to the In Plain Sight report, which had a look at the systemic responses to child sexual abuse. It was a damning report. It was released last year and it found there were multiple times that the notorious paedophile Ashley Paul Griffith could have been discovered or stopped during his 20 years of offending. Now, Griffith was sentenced to life in prison last year with a non-parole period of 27 years after pleading guilty to more than 300 charges committed in childcare centres in Brisbane and in Italy. The Attorney General says of the 28 recommendations from the In Plain Sight report, the government's accepted 24, so 24 of the 28, and that a Queensland Protection Commission will be set up as a new dedicated child safeguarding entity to close the gaps that crucial information on child sexual offenders just seem to keep falling through.
4: The Queensland Protection Commission will provide a single point of leadership, coordination and accountability for child safety and well-being across the state. In another first, the Commission will host an intelligence hub targeted at proactive investigations. The hub will collect, analyse, connect and act on vital pieces of intelligence across agencies and sectors to eliminate the risk of child offending before it becomes harm. With these measures,

0: Crisafulli government directly addresses two flagship recommendations of the In Plain Sight report, while tackling head-on the child safety system's recurring twin fault lines, disaggregated information sharing, and the heavy reliance on threshold-based interventions. It means the government's Queensland Protection Commission will usher in long overdue focus on prevention and early detection. Because we believe that while chasing crime is a priority, protecting our children is a non-negotiable. The Queensland Protection Commission will achieve this by introducing clear and consistent oversight across multiple agencies, regulators and organisations, bridging fragmentation, gaps and duplication of the past. In a key plank, the Queensland Protection Commission will combine under its regulatory authority blue card or working with children checks, disability worker screening checks, the reportable conduct scheme, child safe standards. Co-locating these critical child safeguarding functions under one leadership was a core recommendation of the In Plain Sight.
1: You're listening to the Attorney General, Deb Frecklington, responding to that critical report revealing the ways in which an offender like Ashley Paul Griffith, the notorious paedophile, pled guilty to 300 child abuse charges in childcare centres in Brisbane and Italy. How could he have got away with it for 20 years? The government accepting 24 of the 28 recommendations of a report called In Plain Sight. Deb Frecklington, the Attorney General, was asked by Alex Brewster in our ABC News team if the changes announced today would have made a difference, would have meant that Ashley Paul Griffith was caught earlier.
0: If a reportable conduct scheme had have been brought in Queensland when it was committed to be brought in, that would have been one step. Had of agencies not worked in silos, that would have been a second step. If there had been an intelligence hub that collated that information, that would have been a third step. Now, that vile piece of work that is Ashley Paul Griffith, now he offended, like the report says, in plain sight, amongst us all, amongst those silos, because he was able to get away with it. That's why we must not repeat the failures of the past. That's why in my first Council of Attorneys General meeting federally, I said, why aren't we sharing information between the feds and the states? That's now changed. And I'm extremely passionate about this because as a government, we have said from day one, we want to protect Queensland children. Every government wants to do that. But we're putting into action from experts a report that has recommended that had of this been done, then those children may not have been offended against.
1: The Attorney General, Deb Frecklington. It is 14 minutes past four on 612 ABC Brisbane. Do you keep thinking about that story of the mum in Townsville? Did you hear about it, read about it? She's cleaning out a ute, her baby's strapped inside, and then the ute is stolen. You're going to hear from that mother next, and it's okay, it ends well.
2: You're with Alan Fanning, 612 ABC Brisbane.
1: You can't even imagine it, can you? Talk about the longest 3 minutes of your life. A mum has spoken out about this terrifying moment when alleged thieves in Townsville took her car while her baby was still inside. Sarah said her soul left her body when that car drove away. Just minutes later, the offenders returned, placing her baby in the car seat on the footpath. Mum Sarah spoke to Townsville reporter Megan Dancy.
3: I was cleaning out my car. I've just pulled up, cleaning my car, and I had a young fellow who jumped in my vehicle when I was at the boot of my car. Had Kelly in the back, obviously. She was asleep, so, they just took the opportunity while I was there, and it happened within a matter of seconds.

0: jumped in, drove the car off, had a convoy following behind them, so they were just sort of sitting and waiting for that right time to take the vehicle.
1: What was that moment like?
0: Gut-wrenching, like absolutely gut-wrenching. I just went into shock. You just don't even know how to act, what to say, what to do. I had no phone, no way of communicating any emergency services. I just screamed for help, and luckily the neighbours had come out and they were on the phone. People down the road that had witnessed the cars driving down, that they don't know us, but they know that that's obviously not me either in the vehicle. So they were really quick to get onto it. And yeah, QPS were here really, really quickly to help resolve it.
1: What have the, 12 hours since it happened, 24 hours, been like?
0: Well, we were a little bit worried that they may have come back. I'm not sure what for. Obviously, there's other vehicles here, and they were here long enough to obviously scope out the place. So last night going to bed was hard. Like, it took us a while to get to sleep. You know, every noise that we heard, we're a little bit worried. And I feel like in your home, like, you shouldn't have to live in fear. Like, you shouldn't have to live like that. But obviously, when you become victim to something like that, you're going to be over the top, you're going to be cautious, and yeah, that was hard. Like, going to sleep last night was hard, and made sure that we hugged our baby very closely.
1: I can imagine. Callie was gone for 3 minutes?
0: Yeah, it was about 3 minutes before they turned the vehicle around and come back down the street. They grabbed the whole car seat and put it out on the curb with her in it. So she was still strapped in and she was asleep, luckily. Like I said, it was just the longest 3 minutes ever. Yeah, very painful.
1: What has it felt like having her?
0: Oh, I don't want to let her go. I just want to hold on to her. I just don't even want to let go. You just makes you realise, like, how precious life is, and, you know, that things could have gone wrong and they didn't. So just being really, really lucky and blessed that everything had worked out well and that she's safe.
2: So that, Matt, have you ever heard such a thing? That was the mum, Sarah, speaking to Townsville reporter Megan Dancy. Police have made multiple arrests over a spate of alleged car thefts in North Queensland. A total of 8 teenagers, 2 adults are facing charges. Those investigations continuing. What an experience. It is 18 minutes past 4. The other big news of the day, of course, is the Reserve Bank Board have met again. A bit of breathing space for you if you're trying to pay a mortgage. The RBA has decided the official rates can stay on hold for where they are now. They can leave them where they are. There's a but, though. Let's just feel groovy before we get to the but, shall we? Let's just enjoy that bit.

0: Do you feel better? I feel a lot better. That was Simon and Garfunkel, 59th Street Bridge at 20 minutes past four. You can let out that breath you've been holding all day if you've been anxious about the prospect of your mortgage interest rate going up. The RBA has decided to leave rates where they are for now, keeping them on hold at 4.35%. That follows three hikes in a row in their previous meetings. Here is the RBA Governor, Michelle Bullock.
1: I want to be very clear that inflation remains too high.

0: Leaving rates on hold today will allow the board to assess how these previous increases are flowing through the economy. Overall, the flow of data and developments since May have been broadly consistent with our expectations. While we've seen weaker consumer sentiment and business confidence, spending and investment have not softened materially. We've also seen conditions in the housing market ease in recent months. Although that only partly reflects, we think that probably only partly reflects tighter monetary policy. It will take longer for the full effects of the recent tightening to flow through the economy.
1: Then the Treasurer, Jim Chalmers, stepped up to speak.
2: It doesn't make life any easier for people, but it doesn't make life harder either. We welcome this decision from the Independent Reserve Bank to keep rates steady. This is the first interest rates decision since the very responsible budget that we handed down not that long ago. And since then, we've seen some very welcome developments in the Middle East as well. In Australia, we've seen inflation come off a bit, but we still know that those inflationary pressures are there, made worse by the war in the Middle East and its aftermath.
1: That's the Federal Treasurer. Daniel Ziffer is an ABC business reporter. As expected, Daniel, but, of course, is Michelle Bullock saying she would not rule out future rate rises.
3: Certainly won't. It's been interesting in the past few weeks as economists from the big four banks who track this stuff really closely have started to change their view about the direction of interest rates. Some of them, having previously forecast holds or rises, and now thinks the next direction might be a cut. You heard Michelle Bullock there saying, basically, we're going to wait and see. And that's probably the right path, given that we've had three rises this year. We're back to that high level that we hit before we started cutting. And what we're waiting for is the lag of that impact of making money more expensive, making it more expensive to borrow, making it more expensive to have debts, the lag of that going through economy. How much is that going to trim in inflation and get prices to rise more slowly?
1: The Reserve Bank of Australia, notably, is supposed to keep the rate of inflation, that is the cost of prices rising, to between 2 and 3% on an annualised basis. The trimmed mean today is 3.4%. Is that why she's saying, look, we've still got a problem with inflation, we might still need to increase rates?
3: Absolutely. So the fabled target band is the midpoint where prices are rising enough that the economy is still growing and everything's ticking along well, but not so quickly that there's too much money chasing too little stuff, and not so slowly either. It is worth remembering, and I haven't updated this, but the last time I looked, over the past 40 quarters, being 10 years, the RBA had kept inflation in that target band between 2 and 3% for 20% of the time.
1: Yes, yes.
3: So in
1: they do bang on about it for people who don't achieve it very often.
3: they do bang on about it for someone who's like, we made it. Oh, no, too high. Oh, no, it's too low. Oh, no, it's too high. It is very difficult to do. They have just the one instrument, raising or lowering or holding interest rates. And, of course, there are bigger factors. There's the war in the Middle East. There are things that happen overseas. So it's not all on them, but obviously they have the big lever. Today they have kept it in check. They're going to just have essentially a wait and see period while we find out whether those three hikes that we've had, which have put a lot of pressure on households, a lot of pressure who have big mortgages, they're paying higher rates on that. Is that going to take enough heat out of the economy to get inflation lower so that prices are rising less than 3% a year?
1: And to what extent are they looking at unemployment? Because, of course, the flip side to increasing interest rates is that you're likely to drive people out of work, okay, because you're trying to dampen the economy. Now, we've had really low unemployment, which is a terrific thing for a country for a long, long time. That's starting to tick up. The unemployment rate rising to 4.5%. What do they say about that? Is that not a signal to them that the economy's saying, ouch, and there's no need to keep increasing interest rates?
3: Well, they get another look at those jobs numbers on next Thursday. It was higher than they expected. Now, the RBA has two things it's meant to do. It's meant to control inflation and it's meant to have full employment for Australians. There's been a lot of conjecture about what full employment is. There it doesn't

0: the PWA really set number of what that level is, and certainly our really high level of employment and our low level of unemployment is what has kept Australia going for the past 5 years. So we've had really tough inflation, we've had some really good economic times and some really difficult ones, but our very high rate of employment and our high participation rate, that's the proportion of the population who are working, working longer, working later into their lives, that's what's kept society ticking along, because there's been more money coming in to deal with these increased costs. So it is a warning sign. They will be looking at the unemployment rate that comes out next week to see if that continues to go up, if we fail to make enough jobs to deal with the people that we are importing. It is a really important economic market. They've probably been more focused on inflation over time, but I think they are aware now that the government would like them to keep an eye on employment as well.
1: Dan Ziffer with you, ABC Business Reporter, at 26 minutes past four. Daniel, what do they say, what do they reckon is going on in the broader economy? I just heard Michelle Bullock there say that the real estate market has eased, not entirely due to increases in interest rates, and I very professionally and carefully didn't guffaw when she said that. Yeah, that'll be the federal budget. That'll be the federal budget doing that. Is the retreat on house prices, particularly in Melbourne and Sydney, taking the pressure off, expectations that rates might rise again? Is it slowing the economy overall? What does she reckon's happening?
0: Well, there has been a bit of a buyer's strike. There've been very low auction clearance rates since the government made changes that essentially make property investing slightly less attractive over time. Is it the demise of the property market? No. When people talk about, oh no, prices in Melbourne and Sydney are down 5%, you're like, yeah, can we zoom the graph out a little bit and look at the massive scores of percentages that it has gone up, vastly outpacing wages, vastly outpacing people's ability to pay for it. So we've had really rocket rises for the past couple of decades, really since about kind of the year 2000. So when we talk about prices are down, yeah, they're down to where they were last September. You know, like, oh, this is not kind of precipitous falls. But she is there putting a bit of blame on some changes that would make it less attractive for investors. There's also been, for example, I'm in Victoria, changes to land tax arrangements that again make it slightly less attractive to own property compared to owning other assets like shares. So yeah, there's been some people who've withdrawn their money, God, I can't be bothered with all this stuff. I'm just going to put it, in my trading account. So it is a really key factor. The Reserve Bank and certainly the government don't want to see house prices collapse, but they do want to see them go up more slowly so that the gap between what people earn, what people pay for their housing, and it just becomes a bit narrower.
1: Yeah. Are any of those PhDs, there's a lot of PhDs at the RBA, any of them any clearer on what might be happening with oil prices given Trump's prognostications over the last 24 hours?
0: I think it'd be easier just to get a crystal ball, wouldn't it, than actually get PhDs to deal with this kind of thing. I mean, this is
1: one of those octopuses that people have in the Northern Territory to pick a winner on a horse race. Yeah,
0: I think we're up to the 40th promise of a peace deal. So this stuff changes a lot. The crude oil is down 5% in trading today because traders think that yes, this one will stick. The Strait of Hormuz, which controls between 10 to 20% of the liquid fuel supplies of the world, will open, and thus more fuel costs go down. Will that happen? I don't know. I don't need the PhD I don't have to tell you that no one really knows how that is going to go. It certainly would decrease pressure on the fuel price. But I think also shocks like this do change the economy. You have people now, when they make the choice about looking to buy a new car, at the back of their mind is, this thing sucks a lot of juice when diesel's back and got a 3 in front of it. How's that going to go? So, these shocks do change economies over time, I think particularly in the EV space. And when companies are looking at equipment, they'll be looking at ones that are powered by liquid fuel and they'll be looking at ones that are powered by electricity. And all of a sudden, the calculations aren't just about the money today.
1: It's a lot to navigate, isn't it? Thank you, Dan.
0: All the best.
1: Dan Ziffer there, ABC Business Reporter, the Reserve Bank of Australia, for the first meeting. They've had

0: recent meetings. They've increased rates at three of them, but not today. Half past four now on 612 ABC Brisbane. After the news headlines, $600 million. That's what the AMAQ reckons is needed to improve mental health services in Queensland. But get this. The Australian Medical Association of Queensland says the state government has already raised the money. Stay listening for that. Michael Bausch has your news headlines.
1: Good afternoon, Ellen. Among the stories we're following, North Queensland police have recovered multiple stolen cars during an investigation into the theft of an SUV with a baby inside. That incident happened in Townsville yesterday afternoon. The two-month-old girl wasn't hurt. Eight teenagers and two adults have been charged so far. A Queensland police officer has been stood down after being charged with rape and assault. The 32-year-old senior constable is facing four counts involving alleged off-duty offences. He's been suspended and will face a Brisbane court early next year. The Federal Treasurer has backed the Reserve Bank's decision to keep interest rates steady at 4.35%. The board's unanimous verdict was handed down this afternoon after a two-day policy meeting, but it noted that underlying inflation is still too high. Jim Chalmers says the pause provides crucial breathing space for household budgets. And Brisbane Broncos playmaker Tom Duffy has signed a two-year extension with the club. The halfback's contract will now run until the end of 2028. More news at 5.
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3: Traffic.
4: Just outside the airport, reports of a crash on Main Myrtletown Road at Lamantra Drive. Getting very busy conditions around through there right now. Usual delays from Nudgee up through to the Bruce Highway for the Gateway Motorway. Starting to ease a touch. It's around about a 20-minute delay, especially heavy up through Deegan and Bracken Ridge. Very heavy traffic, Castle 9 up through to Bald Hills for the Gympie Arterial Road. And Gympie Road Strathpine up through Launch and through to Kalanga. Very slow traffic, that whole stretch there. Traffic at a standstill both ways on the Riverside Expressway right now. Getting delays up to 10 minutes, Mount Cuthah down through Victory Pocket for the Western Freeway, and still quite heavy eastbound for Darra on the Ipswich Motorway, and also Wacol outbound through Goodna, and the local motorway continues to be slow, Carroll Park through Parkinson eastbound. I'm Jason McLean from ATM with all your latest 612 ABC Brisbane traffic.
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0: 27 minutes to 5. 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
0: No one wants to sit in a crowded emergency department suffering a mental health episode, waiting hours for help. But our emergency doctors say that is happening more and more often, with not enough beds and staff to deal with it. It's why they're calling for extra mental health funding in next week's state budget. The good news is they say the government already has the money. The Queensland Mental Health Levy, a payroll tax surcharge on large employers to fund mental health and associated services, has already raised far more money than the government was expecting. Associate Professor Erica Gannon is the new president of AMA Queensland. Can you describe to me what it looks like when someone comes to an emergency department suffering from a mental health episode, it's understaffed and that person is then waiting hours for help? What might that look like?
5: It's distressing for anybody to come to an emergency department. When they come there, they're usually there on the worst day that they've experienced. Emergency department staff, whether that be nursing staff, triage staff, our admin clerks, doctors, we're all there to help try and alleviate that distress and suffering to patients. In the current climate of being understaffed and under-resourced, it can certainly add to this distress of those patients, which in turn can have an impact on the staff. We're all there to treat patients,

0: the best of our ability, and sometimes we find that there are more chaotic days and more than manageable days.
1: They're in distress, they're suffering. How does chaos ensue?
0: There's lots of things that change the environment of emergency departments. By its nature, it is an adventure or a roller coaster ride every single day. We could have an emergency or several, sometimes multiple, going on at any one time, ranging from very young babies in distress to elderly patients to patients who are at the end of their lifetime journey. So there's lots of complexities.
1: Ideally, would it be possible to create a situation where people with mental health issues were able to have enough support in the community that they could, by and large, avoid a crisis and therefore avoid emergency?
0: Anything is possible, Ellen, and that's why we're very keen to continue to work with the government. We've been advocating for them to implicate some of the recommendations from our workforce action plan and our mental health care plans to try and facilitate this moving forward. And it's fantastic that we have things like the mental health levy, which is raising more money than originally forecast. So it means that we have got dollars there so that we can provide more community mental health, alcohol and drug services, and those preventive services in the community.
1: Yeah, I'm just looking up the mental health levy. They've raised a heap, haven't they?
0: They certainly have. I believe it's in the order of $1.2 billion between January 2023 and June 2025, and is projected to raise $500 million more than forecast by 2028, according to the Queensland Audit Office review.
1: And is that money all dedicated to mental health?
0: It should be, and this means that Queensland has the money that we need for those acute inpatient psychiatric beds, for staff in our public hospitals, and also more for our community mental health.
1: So the money's there. The money's been raised through the Queensland Mental Health Levy. It's just whether the government uses it for the services for which it was raised.
0: The budget is going to be the best opportunity for the government to show how it will return that money to Queenslanders.
1: You're listening to Associate Professor Erica Gannon, the new president of AMA Queensland. You're asking for $600 million in additional mental health funding in this year's budget. The money's there. The money's been raised through the Queensland Mental Health Levy. 2,000 community mental health workers is what you say is needed. 350 new psychiatric beds.
0: We'd like to see increase in acute inpatient beds, so up to 350 new psychiatric inpatient beds for patients, refurbishment of the 250 existing beds, and also the use of that funding to increase the services that we have so that we can operate a 7-day-a-week, 24/7, 365-day-a-year service to all our patients, making sure that we have those preventive services in place for escalation to more complex and complex conditions and help reduce that impact on already stretched emergency departments across the sector.
1: Are you saying that if there was more help in community, people wouldn't get to the crisis, wouldn't need to present to emergency? Is that part of the problem?
0: I think we as AMA believe that certainly investment in that preventive aspect of mental health, instead of presenting in crises, finding that the emergency department is their default mental health crisis centre.
1: You're also saying here that you want the government to reverse its position on harm prevention measures like pill testing. How would that reduce the crisis in the emergency centre if people who want to take an illicit substance can have it checked? What's the link to mental health?
0: Mental health can't be separated from patients' conditions. We are certainly seeing an increase in drug-related psychoses and mental health conditions that may be brought on by recreational drug misadventure.
1: What about the government's decision to ban stage 1 and 2 gender hormone treatment for patients under the age of 18 until 2031? What impact is that having on the demand in the system, people turning up in crisis.

0: to emergency.
1: Dr. Zrain, concerned about the government's decision on this issue. It really undermines best medical practice. It certainly has caused distress to patients and their families. In line with this, we'd like to see genuine consultation with these communities and their families.
0: That was Associate Professor Erica Gannon, the new president of AMA Queensland.

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1: A tray of cocktails floated at us through the twilight. Who was this Gatsby fella?
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5: Traffic.
6: Just outside the airport, crews just about to wrap up that crash. Main Myrtle Town Road at Lamandra Drive. Delay starting to ease there. Got a motorcycle crash heading outbound Pacific Motorway right lane just after the Esher Street overpass Holland Park West. Very heavy traffic right back through to the Riverside Expressway. Inbound Riverside Expressway slow. Ipswich Road outbound Annerley, very slow traffic there too. Getting about a 10-minute delay Mount Coot down through Victory Pocket for the Western Freeway. Up to the Jindalee Bridge from Sumner, still slight delays for the Centenary Highway. And Centenary Highway coming off the Logan Motorway into Springfield Central. Traffic absolutely heavy there. And very heavy eastbound Forest Lake through Heath with the Logan Motorway. And delays continue way calls for Goodna outbound the Ipswich Motorway. I'm Jason McLean from ATM with all your latest 612 ABC Brisbane traffic.
0: Thanks so much for that. The government has

0: In this state. Joshua Creamer, who first raised the alarm about this on 612 ABC Radio earlier this month.
1: After the election, there's just been a consistent long line of these types of issues. And I think it's, you know, someone said to me recently, it's Project Invisibility, where the government are very strategic in making decisions that adversely affect Indigenous people.
0: Project Invisibility, erasing First Nations people from public life. Who calls it Project Invisibility?
1: Look, I just had a discussion with someone probably four to six weeks ago about this is, you know, this is what the internal name is. I don't know whether that's accurate.
0: That's the rumour that inside the Queensland government, that's what they call it, Project Invisibility.
1: That's what they call it, and the evidence speaks for itself, whether it's Project Invisibility or nothing named at all, that you look at the abolition of Indigenous voices or the dampening of Indigenous voices over the last, since October 2024, and there's a very active process to ensure that that happens. The call for axing of the Murray Watch in youth justice centres, where we know, you know, the big government tough on crimes, there's locked the kids up and adult crime, more kids going in youth justice systems, and so Murray Watch there to actually have access to those children, support them in that early stages where they are most vulnerable and at risk of suicide, programs like that being wiped out. We see Natalie Lewis not being renewed in her role as Commissioner of the Queensland Family Children's Commission.
0: The Commissioner being a First Nations woman, Natalie Lewis.
1: That's right. Yeah, we see.
0: Dispensed with her services.
1: That's correct. So there's been a really, I guess a little bit undercover, but for those of us who are in the know, we've seen a lot of decisions made where representation of First Peoples has been wound back or abolished, and First Peoples programs and initiatives are being shelved.
0: Joshua Creamer speaking there, leading Indigenous barrister here in Queensland. So we started working through his claims only to discover, well, really to catch the government out on failing to appoint Indigenous directors to critical health boards right around Queensland. You're going to want to hear the opposition leader, Stephen Miles, who's come in to do a major interview about that topic. That is after the news at 5 o'clock. 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
2: Ellen Fanning, 612 ABC Brisbane.
0: The government also being urged to spend more on mental health, as you heard the AMAQ saying that the mental health levy supplies supplementary funds which should be allocated for mental health. I'll come to the government's response to that interview in just a minute. On the text line, just listening to the interview with the AMAQ president and wanted to share that our son experienced a mental health episode at Easter. Queensland Ambulance were awesome, but the hospital he was taken to had no youth adolescent psychiatrists or specialists on call because it was a public holiday and the weekend. He was assessed by someone who said to us, "I don't normally see young people. Pretty poor from a hospital when specialists aren't on call or available 24/7 for all age groups." That's what's behind the AMAQ's push for an additional $600 million in next week's state budget to be spent on mental health services. The AMAQ saying that the government already has the money because they have raised a mental health levy, a payroll tax levy, essentially, on big businesses in Queensland. We asked the government whether they would spend the money raised from that levy on mental health services. Here's their response. "Every cent given to us from the mental health levy, including supplementary funds, has been fully allocated. The levy has funded several mental health, alcohol and other drug services and initiatives across the state, including acute and community mental health treatment services for adults and children, treatment for people impacted by alcohol and other drugs, and services across areas of growing demand, such as eating disorder treatment." So the government therefore being called on to find an extra $600 million. The AMAQ reckoning they might have had the money as a result of the payroll levy being raised on big businesses across Queensland, the mental health levy. The government saying, no, that money has already been spent. It is coming up to 9 minutes to five on 612 ABC Brisbane.
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0: It's a perennial problem, isn't it? Kilometres.

0: of street lights out and a number of sporting clubs locally have been targeted. Energex saying copper thieves are risking their lives and causing extensive damage to its infrastructure. Craig and Loretta this morning on their breakfast program spoke with Chris Graham, the Energex operations manager, about how bad this copper theft has become.
1: Look, it really is significant. It's not only the cost side of it, which is several million dollars to us a year, it's the community safety impact that we're really concerned about for these thieves and the rest of the community. What we've seen, so 2022, for example, we had 88 reported copper theft instances. 2025, it's up to 739. So several million dollars a year, and that's just the cost to us. So that's not including, you know, the impact to the community. So, like I said, with those streetlight ones, like there's impact to community from them being out. There's inconvenience of power outages. We had over in Ipswich earlier this year, we had copper thieves hit both of the incoming supplies to a substation, took out a large part of North Ipswich for a couple of hours. And so the community impact is significant as well. It's a really unforgiving thing, and we see people, these copper thieves, getting horrific injuries. There was an example in Toowoomba just this year. A person's cut into an 11,000-volt cable, and when they've done that, there's been a plasma cloud, an electrical plasma cloud, and that's 20,000 degrees Celsius. That's hotter than the surface of the sun, and that's just right in their face. And they've gasped when that's happened, because that's quite a startling thing, and they've breathed in that plasma cloud. So they've got bad burns on the outside of their body and the inside. It's horrific. Yeah, so the police are doing an amazing job, and we work closely with police and council and the government. The government recently introduced the new copper theft laws, or the valuable metals laws, and significantly increased the penalties. And the police are, you know, they're doing a great job investigating and identifying these copper thieves and catching them so that they can remain safe, and we do our part working with them as well. We're replacing copper with aluminium. So where these copper thieves have targeted, when we go back in, we replace it with aluminium. And our new installations that we're putting in, we're using aluminium instead of copper. What we're seeing, though, is these copper thieves, they go back in and they cut into the aluminium cable, and they do a lot of damage to themselves and the infrastructure. And it's aluminium anyway, so there's no scrap value in it. It doesn't weigh very much anyway, and they're harming themselves. So they, you know, we're trying to get the message out there that most of our network is actually aluminium anyway, and we're replacing it with aluminium wherever we can. We do have cameras. We work with the council and police, and we do have other technologies that we're employing to deter and detect these copper thieves. Energex have some streetlights that we look after. Some are council-owned that the council look after. Some are mains roads that main roads look after. So it's a shared asset that we're all working together to solve. What we're seeing is that when we go and repair these streetlights, the copper thieves come back and try and steal it again. Even if we have put aluminium in, they damage the network. And when they're doing these thefts, they do significant damage to the infrastructure. So it's not just a simple come back and put a couple of wires in and fix it in many cases. So it's not a simple fix.
0: What a story. Chris Graham, the network operations manager with Energex, speaking there to Craig and Loretta about copper theft. It's 5 to 5. Tomorrow, the State of Origin Decider, State of Origin 2, New South Wales v Queensland. You can hear it live and ad-free, no gambling ads, from 7.05 on 6.12 ABC Brisbane. Until tomorrow, all eyes on the Soccer World Cup. I know I said soccer, but you know what I mean. On and off the field, an Australian referee has been in the middle of a controversy over a hand sign. Did you read about this one at the FIFA World Cup? FIFA is saying now it will not take disciplinary action against Sean Evans, accused of making a hand gesture related to white supremacy. Mr. Evans says it was just a twitch. So what is this hand symbol? Why is it such a big deal? Louise Mylan from the Top Stories podcast explains.
2: An Aussie referee in the FIFA World Cup is at the centre of a controversy over a hand gesture. Sean Evans briefly appeared standing in a broadcast before Germany's opening game against Curaçao. His hand was by his side, and he moved his thumb and forefinger into a circle, making what you might call an upside-down OK sign. Now, this might seem harmless enough, but that hand gesture actually carries two very different cultural meanings.

0: The first comes from a schoolyard game.
1: We're doing this new thing called the Circle Game.
0: It's been around for decades and was widely popularised on comedy TV show Malcolm in the Middle in 2000. The aim of the gotcha or circle game is to get someone to look at you making the circle somewhere below your waist. And if they look...
1: You looked. Ow!
0: You punch them in the arm. But there's a far more serious connotation to this hand gesture too, because for the last decade or so, it's also been associated with far-right white supremacist groups, with the shape of the hands making a W and a P for white power. This interpretation started as a hoax on the site 4chan, but was quickly popularised. In 2019, the shooter who killed 51 Muslim worshippers in Christchurch in New Zealand made the sign in court. Later that year, the New York-based Anti-Defamation League designated the gesture a hate symbol. So when footage of Sean Evans doing this with his hands emerged from the World Cup, FIFA's discrimination monitor FAIR called for the ref to be removed from the tournament. But in a statement, Evans said he wasn't doing the white power symbol or the circle game. He said it was just an involuntary, subconscious twitch. FIFA's disciplinary committee says it's looked into the matter and found no evidence of breaches of the FIFA disciplinary code. Evans said officiating the World Cup was an honour and that he looked forward to the rest of the tournament. This is not the first time this particular hand gesture has sparked drama in Aussie sport. Back in 2021, a group photo of the West Coast Eagles AFL team made headlines because three players were making the symbol. They said it was part of the circle game. When the Anti-Defamation League named the gesture a hate symbol back in 2019, it said context was key to interpreting whether it was hateful or harmless.
2: There you go. Controversy on and off the field. I tell you what's controversial. Have you been following the story of Carl and Jackie O? They were radio hosts. They co-hosted a show for 20 years together on an FM radio network in this country. They were controversial. They were crude. It was about sex and politics and pop culture. They really did dominate the ratings, though, and they were paid millions of dollars to do this program. Their latest 10-year contract in 2023 absolutely rocked the media industry. ARN, Australian Radio Network, agreeing to pay them $10 million each if they could stick it out for 10 years. $10 million if you can just hack it for 10 years. Well, that was 2023. In February this year, they had an on-air argument. That wasn't an unusual thing to happen. But Jackie O walked out on Kyle Sanderlands. He then berated her for being unworkable and off with the fairies and fixated with astrology. The whole thing melted down. They ended up being taken off air. It was all with the lawyers. Here's how that has been resolved for Kyle. The owner of Kiss FM agreeing to pay Kyle Sanderlands $5 million a year for the next 3 years, by the looks of it, to do absolutely nothing but end the legal action. $5 million a year for the next 3 years. Whew, don't know about you, but I'd be up for doing nothing for that sort of money, wouldn't you? Stay with us. I'm going to keep working. After the news, the last meeting of the Brisbane City Council, ahead of it handing down its budget, and you'll hear which part of the city is getting a new cycleway. Don't go away.

0: ABC News, good afternoon. I'm Michael Bausch. The RBA governor says the central bank is in wait-and-see mode after keeping interest rates steady. The board has decided to leave the setting at 4.35%, ending a string of three straight rises this year. Michelle Bullock says they're willing to squeeze borrowers again to win the war on inflation.
1: In making its decisions, the board will be focused on the data and what that suggests about the outlook and risks. Again, I understand that this is a difficult period for all households. That's why it's so important we get on top of inflation now. High inflation hurts all Australians, especially the most vulnerable.
0: Police have charged eight teenagers and two adults over a string of car thefts in North Queensland. In one of the incidents, an SUV with a baby inside was allegedly taken from a home in the Townsville suburb of Garbutt yesterday afternoon. The alleged offenders returned the infant

0: infant unharmed before driving off again. Acting Superintendent Damien Crosby says they were found as part of a wider operation.
1: That car was located during last night's activities. That car's currently being forensically examined by police. Two of the offenders from last night have been linked to that vehicle, and we expect charges imminently in relation to that offence.
0: Queensland's CFMEU inquiry has turned its attention to alleged financial misconduct within the union's embattled construction branch. Kira Jones reports.
2: The latest block of public hearings in Brisbane is examining financial irregularities within the state division of the CFMEU, including unvetted contracts and suspicious cash transfers. The probe has heard fresh allegations the union circumvented laws to pay members' court fines when they were found in breach of the Fair Work Act. The inquiry has previously uncovered evidence of the alleged misuse of up to $50,000 in union fees, which the Queensland branch then used to buy several properties. The CFMEU's alleged links to organised crime will also be canvassed this week, with world-leading criminology experts set to give evidence.
0: Townsville's mayor has broken an almost week-long silence, claiming reports he was involved in a bar fight have been blown out of proportion. Police are investigating an alleged altercation between Nick Demetto and an LNP staffer on Magnetic Island in North Queensland. No charges have been laid. Councillor Demetto says he doubts there will be.
3: I'd say what I've read in the last couple of days has been one of the most overinflated reenactments or reaccounts of any story that may have happened. And for me to make any further comment would only be adding speculation to that.
0: It's the end of an era for Lincraft, with the iconic company set to close all of its bricks and mortar stores. The brand is moving entirely online, as Meg Whitfield reports.
4: The fabrics retailer announced the news it will be closing all of its remaining stores across Australia and New Zealand after more than 80 years of operation. In a statement, Lincraft said the decision came after a prolonged period of challenging retail conditions, as well as increased operating costs and growing pressure from low-cost overseas competitors. The company says the closures will happen in a progressive store-by-store basis over the coming months, and that Lincraft will continue operating through an online platform. Roughly 300 staff will be affected by the move.
0: To finance on the markets, the ASX 200 gained just 4 points today to close at 8,918. The Australian dollar's worth 70.52 US cents. Well, it's finally official. The Bureau of Meteorology has confirmed an El Niño event that's been building all year, and it could be a doozy, as Satim Weinstein reports.
5: BOM has joined its international counterparts from the United States and Japan, saying an El Niño event is underway. For Australia, that means an increased risk of drought, hotter weather, harsher fire seasons, and a delayed monsoon season in the north. For the rest of the world, there's an increased risk of powerful storms, heavy rain, and flooding. El Niño is caused by the warming of surface ocean temperatures in the Pacific Ocean near the equator. The Weather Bureau says modelling shows it could be the strongest ever seen in the modern era. Last week, authorities in the U.S. declared an El Niño was underway and warned there's a 63% chance it will be among the worst since records began in 1950.
0: As for tomorrow, scattered showers for eastern districts, widespread at times north of Cardwell, some late showers in the far southwest, mostly fine elsewhere. Brisbane's temperature range 15 to 23 degrees. 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
6: 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With Alan Fanning.
10: Gee, it's great to be talking to you this afternoon. We're coming up to 6 minutes past five. It's cooling down in the River City, 20 degrees right now. Ormiston, 20 degrees. Logan Lee, 20 degrees. At Ipswich, 20. Launton, 20 degrees. Just 18 degrees at Carrara on the Gold Coast right now. And at Twin Waters, it's 21 degrees. You're going to want to stay with us for this half hour. The state government has been caught out in the latest scandal over Project Invisibility. It's a covert campaign to remove prominent Indigenous leaders from public roles. You

0: First heard about it here on 612 ABC Brisbane, and you're going to hear the latest about what the government's been up to, what we've discovered they've been up to. That's coming up next. Time now is 6 minutes past 5 o'clock. Indigenous leaders right across this state, it's fair to say, are reeling from what they believe is a deliberate campaign by the state government to remove prominent and experienced Aboriginal and Torres Strait Islander people from public life. It's known as Project Invisibility, we're told, inside the halls of government. It's a covert campaign which has seen Indigenous leaders simply removed from public boards and independent statutory authorities and from senior roles inside government departments. One of the leading Indigenous voices in Queensland first raised the alarm right here on 612 ABC Radio Drive earlier this month.
1: After the election, there's just been a

0: consistent long line of these types of issues. And I think it's, you know, someone said to me recently, it's a project of visibility where the government are very strategic in making decisions that adversely affect Indigenous people.
1: Project invisibility, erasing First Nations people from public life. Who calls it Project Invisibility?
0: Look, I just had a discussion with someone probably four to six weeks ago about this is the, you know, this is what the internal name is. I don't know whether that's accurate.
1: That's the rumour that inside the Queensland government, that's what they call it, Project Invisibility.
0: That's what they call it, and the evidence speaks for itself, whether it's Project Invisibility or nothing named at all, that you look at the abolition of Indigenous voices, or the, you know, the dampening of Indigenous voices over the last, since October 2024, and there's a very active process to ensure that that happens.
1: If we went through all the various public boards, whether they be arts boards or hospital boards, we see that Indigenous representatives who've been on those boards sometimes for a long time, credentialed people, are either not having their directorships renewed or are actually having their terms as directors of these important public institutions just cancelled mid-term, a letter from the minister arrives. You've heard about that?
0: Yeah, of course. Hospital boards, or whether it's Legal Aid Queensland, or whether there's other boards where representation's ended, or there has been an Indigenous appointment, the next person who comes along is not Indigenous, and to lose the ability for those people to have influence in departments or policies or decision-making is a loss for all of us.
1: That's Barrister Joshua Creamer, a one-year Kalkadoon man and Queensland's first Indigenous barrister. He chaired Queensland's Truth-Telling and Healing Inquiry before it was abolished by the Crisafulli government. Well, following that interview here at 612 ABC Brisbane, we've done some research and discovered that the Queensland government has failed to appoint Indigenous directors to the health and hospital boards, which oversee public health care in Queensland, in a clear breach of legislation designed to improve Aboriginal and Torres Strait Islander health outcomes. The 16 health and hospital boards each oversee the delivery of healthcare across a network of public hospitals and health services within a specific geographic region, and they report directly to the health minister. Groundbreaking changes to the law made under Labor required each health and hospital board to have at least one Indigenous member. However, there is not a First Nations director on either of Brisbane's two major health and hospital boards, Metro North and Metro South, which together serve a population of about 2.4 million people. Metro South director Denisha Duff, OAM, was given 5 days' notice to vacate her role on March 31. Ms. Duff had previously served in senior roles at the Institute for Urban Indigenous Health and is the General Manager for Indigenous Kidney Health at Kidney Health Australia. Meanwhile, over at Metro North, Indigenous Board Member Adrian Carson also concluded his role on March 31. In a statement, the Health Minister Tim Nicholls confirmed neither will be replaced until later this year, as a recruitment campaign to find replacements for them only commenced 4 days before both directors left their positions. The minister also confirmed there is no Indigenous representative on the Sunshine Coast Health and Hospital Board, and that an appointment to that role is also unlikely to be made until later this year. The opposition leader, Stephen Miles, was the Queensland Health Minister, who legislated to make it unlawful to run health and hospital boards in this state without Indigenous representatives. He came into the studio earlier today.
2: When I first became the health minister, I was really concerned that we weren't meeting our close the gap targets, that the health outcomes for First Nations Queenslanders just weren't good enough. And so we put in place a process to try to work out what actions we could take to make that better. And there was a whole wide range of them, but one was we held a workshop and had an expert panel advise us on how to ensure health services were more responsive to the needs of Indigenous Queenslanders. And there was a couple of outcomes from that, but one really important one was to make sure that there were people with Indigenous health expertise at the highest levels of the health services around the board table. There were First Nations people on some of the HHS boards, but there wasn't a requirement, and putting that requirement in place then forced us and the department to go out and look for suitably trained people to

0: take on those roles, and I think it was a really important step.
1: It was described at the time as groundbreaking legislation. It came off the back of a very damning report that found high levels of institutional racism within the Queensland health system. What's described for people, what's the relationship between not having experienced First Nations people at the decision-making table and those poor outcomes?
0: Well, when you're putting together any board, you want to make sure you've got people with the expertise that will allow the board to set the strategy and do the work you want them to do. So you make sure you've got people with

0: legal expertise, with business accounting expertise, with medical expertise in the case of health boards. And it made sense to me to make sure that we had people there with expertise in Indigenous health to make sure that they were delivering on the strategies that we were tasking them with, which was to improve Aboriginal health outcomes, Aboriginal and Torres Strait Islander health outcomes.
1: Because not only were those outcomes poor, but you had this report that said, hey, you got a real problem with institutionalised racism in the whole health system in Queensland.
0: Yeah, that's right. Like many of our big systems, they're more responsive to louder voices, and the only way to make them more responsive to the most disadvantaged voices is to make sure that there's representation there at the highest level, and representation not just from those communities but with expertise in delivering healthcare into those communities.
1: But you didn't want to just say this was a good idea. We've got this terrible report showing not only bad outcomes but racism within the health system. It's not just a good idea to have people. You actually went into the parliament and said we've got to change the act to make this a legislated requirement to have this in Queensland. Is it acceptable for the government to now say, well, look, Metro North and Metro South ceased having Indigenous representatives on the board March 31, but we'll get to that. We'll get to replacing them sometime later this year.
0: I don't think it's good enough, because one of the reasons I thought legislating this was so important was the signal that it would send to the whole health service that we wanted them to focus on better Indigenous health outcomes. And the message it sends when you don't meet the law, is that it doesn't really matter, that it's a nice to have, not a necessary to have. And I think it is a necessary to have. That's why we put it in the law.
1: Is it lawful to have those positions vacant for months on end?
0: It might be that it's not illegal under the letter of the law to have that vacancy unfilled, but it certainly isn't within the spirit of the law, or indeed what we were trying to achieve, which was to send a signal to the entire health service that it's their job to improve Indigenous health outcomes.
1: Are you surprised to learn that with Metro North and Metro South, the two big health and hospital boards in Queensland that jointly deliver health services to 2.4 million people in the Greater Brisbane area, that a search to replace the Indigenous representatives on those boards commenced 4 days before the existing Aboriginal and Torres Strait Islander people were due to go?
0: Well, first of all, those two board members who did go had

0: represent the biggest Indigenous communities and the fastest growing Indigenous communities. And
1: in the whole of Queensland?
0: In the whole of Queensland.
1: So Logan and Metro South, that's a bigger Indigenous community of people than far north Queensland.
0: Very big. And I know when people think about Indigenous health, they often think about remote Indigenous communities. That's really important. But actually, our biggest Indigenous communities are in our urban environments. I know in my neck of the woods of Moreton Bay, it has one of the fastest growing Indigenous communities, First Nations communities.
1: It's 16 minutes past five. You're listening to the opposition leader, Stephen Miles, who was formerly the Queensland Health Minister, who legislated to make it a requirement to have at least one Aboriginal or Torres Strait Islander director on each of Queensland's 16 health and hospital boards to oversee public health care in each region of the state. The interview continues now. Do you believe that the months-long delay now that the government says they'll be in replacing Indigenous directors on health and hospital boards has come about because this government was so quick to remove directors appointed by Labor?
0: That's clearly one of the things they've tried to do here is question the appointment of all of those board members by saying that they were political appointments by Labor, but they by and large weren't. They by and large were based on the merit and the skills that those people brought. And so, you know, in the case of Metro North, Adrian Carson is one of the real leaders of Indigenous health. You know, while I was there, he was the chief executive officer of the Urban Indigenous Health Institute, highly respected and an organisation that delivers really great services, you know. A lot of your listeners might not be familiar with all of their work, but they will know about the Deadly Choices campaign, which partners with rugby league and other sports to encourage Indigenous people to get their health checks. Incredibly effective, and Adrian led that. So they've got access to people who really can bring the expertise to these roles. I think they're just sending a signal that they don't care that much about it.
1: Denisha Duff, who was on the Metro South board, yes, was a Labor candidate at the federal election, but also had served in senior roles at the Institute for Urban Indigenous Health and as the General Manager for Indigenous Kidney Health at Kidney Health Australia. If you knew that you wanted to remove somebody because they, you know, they had Labor branding on them and you were an LNP government, are there ways that you could go about doing that without leaving a vacancy for months on end?
0: Well, there are. You could start sooner or you could leave the people in place until you find a new one. Denisha, again, is a highly experienced practitioner in Indigenous health, and she, I know, brought a lot to that Metro South board. It's one thing to decide that because she's supported Labor in the past, you want to remove her. It's another thing to remove her before you're ready to replace her.
1: You just said it signals you don't care about the matter, about Indigenous and Torres Strait Islander health. Do you think that's part of what's going on?
0: Well, the intention was always to signal how important it is. And if you don't think it's important and if you don't fill those positions, well, you're sending the opposite signal that it doesn't matter to you.
1: Regarding the Chief First Nations Health Officer, was that an appointment that you made? We've got a Chief Health Officer in Queensland. Was it you as Health Minister who said we should have a Chief First Nations Health Officer?
0: It was. It struck me as nuts that we were not meeting our targets. We knew that Indigenous health was needed to be a priority. And it's not just, we don't just have a Chief Health Officer. We have a Chief Nursing Officer. We have a Chief Midwife. But, you know, a lot of sections of the Queensland health workforce have someone in a role like that one. We have a big Indigenous health workforce. There were big problems in how

0: signal to the whole system of how important this is?
1: As I understand it, sources inside the department say yes, that role is currently vacant but soon to be filled. Helene Grogan has gone to lead Aboriginal Affairs in New South Wales. While her replacement will still sit at the executive leadership table, I am told that role has been downgraded from Deputy Director General. And a very highly placed source in the department says to me, the government will tell you nothing's changed, but our voice has been diluted. It matters, that is, having a deputy director title, because you need cultural authority within the public service. Do you agree?
0: I do, yeah. It was really, the status of that role was really important to its effectiveness. And if you diminish its status, you'll diminish its effectiveness.
1: Grogan was not, her term was not extended. She was the inaugural Chief First Nations Officer in Queensland Health. And

0: describe it that way. And, I understand it feels to them like the government doesn't want Indigenous people to be seen, and that's why they're removing them from those high-profile roles and not replacing them. So I've certainly heard people describe it that way.
1: Who?
0: People within the leadership of Queensland's Aboriginal and Torres Strait Islander communities.
1: And from inside government, do people inside government still talk to you inside the departments?
0: We certainly hear people talk about what they're seeing going on. These examples and others. I don't know whether that is an official title or just what people have branded it as, but certainly people are seeing it that way.
1: How do you reflect on that?
0: I think it's really sad. I think all of us have a responsibility to make sure that the arc of our state's future points towards reconciliation and closing the gap. I feel really, really strongly about that. And you don't achieve more by doing less. So if you decide to do less, you're deciding to achieve less.
1: When asked about the removal of experienced and senior Indigenous people from these key public roles, the Deputy Premier often says in Parliament that Queenslanders voted against the Voice, putting into the Constitution a guaranteed Indigenous voice as justification for not having experienced and qualified First Nations people in high-level advisory positions here in Queensland. Is that a fair comparison to make?
0: Well, I think that's the Deputy Premier saying the quiet part out loud. He's pretty much admitting that this is a deliberate strategy to remove Indigenous voices from those roles. I also think it fundamentally misunderstands the outcome of that referendum and even what that was about. It was a very different thing to having people with expertise in improving health outcomes on the board of our hospitals. I think it conflates two very separate things for political purposes, but it also has him explicitly saying that this is a deliberate strategy, a political strategy.
1: When you say he's saying the quiet part out loud, often when people say that, what they mean is he's saying those racist words out loud. Is that what you mean?
0: That's how it reads to me.
1: Stephen Miles, thank you.
0: Thanks so much, Ellen.
1: The opposition leader, Stephen Miles, who came into our studios a little earlier today to record that interview. Earlier this month, we asked the Queensland government about Project Invisibility, that rumoured secret project within government to remove prominent First Nations leaders from public roles. In a statement, the government pointedly did not deny that Project Invisibility exists, instead saying it was redirecting funds into practical, locally led projects, including, quote, restoring clean drinking water supply at Woorabinda. 25 minutes past five, lots of response on the text line this afternoon. This an anonymous comment. The acknowledgement of country is also disappearing from state government documents such as the delivery plan for 2032, Destination 2045, Far North Queensland Regional Plan. I'm a public servant, so prefer not to have my name mentioned. This no good person in the state of Queensland will be shocked by anything said here. Unfortunately, the rest of the state simply don't care about their fellow humans, really, or voted for the Liberal National Party. Doesn't matter who the LNP Premier was, this was going to happen. That's what Jeremy reckons. Ellen, this sounds like a policy of racism by stealth, says Chris. What is the end goal of these actions? Another on the text line, this is Fred, says to the LNP Premier, it is not woke to have an Indigenous representative on these boards. Surely it's only common sense, isn't it? Another one here from Sean at Bald Hills. The LNP government is ridiculously partisan when it comes to playing politics with everything. The manipulation of boards is a dangerous, slippery slope. First Nations health outcomes are not to be played with. They are starting to treat Queenslanders as mugs. And this, finally, there is a campaign to remove Aboriginal and Torres Strait Islander voices in government and in community, with significant leaders and elders being ignored and only focusing on punitive measures. More to come on this story as we keep going through who is on the boards of various public boards, the museums, various health boards, education boards, who's inside the bureaucracy, what is happening in our state. Who are the wise voices who are advising government? The work continues here. We'll update you as we have more information on those. You're about 3 minutes away from your news at 5 o'clock. Bit of midnight oil, beds are burning.

Midnight Oil, you're about a minute away from your news at 5.30. Still more comments coming through on the text line. Andrew doesn't agree with the interview, says, are you going to extensively interview someone from the government on these issues and the whole hypothesis you are maintaining? Yes, well, we'd like to. Andrew? There's a standing offer to the Premier of Queensland to come on to 612 ABC Drive. I looked him in the eye at a Reconciliation Day event the other day, asked him to come on, and in front of a room full of people, he said yes, he would the following day. He did not. We regularly ask ministers of this government to come on for extensive interviews on 612 ABC Drive, and when they agree to do so, you will hear them on this program. Another from an unnamed public servant saying that early intervention and prevention programs are being defunded in First Nations as well. We'll check into all those claims. 5:30.

0: ABC News, good afternoon. I'm Michael Bausch. There's been a reprieve for home borrowers with interest rates staying at 4.35% for now. Daniel Ziffer reports.
1: The central bank has left rates on hold for the first time this year, after three consecutive hikes at its meetings in February, March and May. Waiting to see the impact of that action, increasing the cost of borrowing money and having debts, is the reason the RBA gave for holding rates at today's meeting. Inflation means prices are still rising faster than the 2 to 3% that is the central bank's target range. But in a statement, it noted a slowing economy and the impact of disruption to oil supply from the Middle East.
0: A Brisbane man has protested his innocence from the dock after being found guilty of murdering his American partner. Talissa Saganto reports.
2: Mark Wayden was on trial in Brisbane, charged over the death of Priscilla Bruton, who was last seen alive in July 2018. Prosecutors allege the 46-year-old was killed during an argument over Wayden's infidelity at their Brackenridge home before he buried her in their front yard. The trial heard he later dug up her body and disposed of it at a rubbish tip. Despite multiple searches, her remains have never been found. After hearing 2 weeks of evidence, a jury returned its verdict after deliberating for less than a day. When they found him guilty, Wayden replied from the dock, "It wasn't me." The 51-year-old was handed the mandatory sentence of life in jail.
0: North Queensland police have recovered multiple stolen cars during an investigation into the theft of an SUV with a baby inside. That incident happened in Townsville yesterday afternoon. The two-month-old girl wasn't hurt. Acting Superintendent Damien Crosby says 8 teenagers and 2 adults have been charged.
3: There is a cohort of offenders who are responsible for the vast majority of the harm being caused to the community. Last night, 10 of those offenders

0: and as we're taken into custody, but we're not being complacent, and our resolve will continue to hold people to account.
1: A Cairns court has heard a man could face serious contempt charges over alleged repeated breaches of a strict secrecy order. Connor Byrne explains.
2: The non-publication order was made last month to withhold the identities involved in an extortion case, including that of a high-profile married Queensland man. Today, Cairns Magistrates Court heard a 35-year-old Cairns man, who cannot be named for legal reasons, was charged for continuing to publish suppressed details of the case. Judge James Morton denied his application for a written copy of the order. Police prosecutor Maynard Markham told the court a contempt of court charge may be appropriate because breaching the order interfered with the extortion case and that it was never intended to protect the high-profile man.
1: Burger chain Grilled is facing a consumer watchdog lawsuit, accused of duping customers over an environmental charity. National Consumer Affairs reporter Michael Atkin has the story.
3: The ACCC is suing Grilled in the federal court over claims it misled customers over environmental donations. It ran a promotional campaign called Tree Day Tuesday, where customers were told it would donate $1 from every eligible burger towards tree planting. Almost 5 million burgers were sold over 3 years, but only a small percentage qualified for the donations because of detailed conditions which weren't fully disclosed.
1: Grilled says it takes consumer law very seriously. It says the promotional campaign raised more than $250,000 to plant more than 100,000 trees. To sport, Geelong's coach has urged the AFL to cut some slack for his Gold Coast counterpart. The Suns' Damien Hardwick was put on notice by the league after last week's loss to the Cats. He suggested the parochial Cardinia Park crowd had swayed the umpiring. Chris Scott says he understands Hardwick's frustrations.
4: Even when we're not at our best, try to give us a break every now and again. Especially the guys that have been around for a while, and he's been one of the highest achievers in the coaching cohort of the last couple of decades. So I think he's got a few credits in the bank.
1: Queensland's weather, scattered showers tomorrow for eastern districts, widespread at times north of about Cardwell. Some late showers in the far southwest, mostly fine elsewhere. Possible morning fog in the east, mainly inland. Brisbane and the Sunshine Coast, 15 to 23 degrees. Ipswich, 11 to 23. And on the Gold Coast, 14 to 22. Mostly fine about the southeast on Thursday and Friday. A possible shower for Saturday. On Moreton Bay, southeasterlies, 10 to 15 knots. ABC News.
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6: Here on PM at 6:05, the Reserve Bank keeps interest rates on hold, but indicates hikes later in the year are possible. Also, details of the US-Iran ceasefire deal remain unclear ahead of Friday's formal signing in Switzerland. And joy and disbelief.

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3: Traffic. That earlier motorcycle crash has been cleared on the Pacific Motorway just after Esher Street, Holland Park West. Very heavy delays remain right back through the Riverside Expressway. Inbound very heavy also, and very heavy conditions for Hale Street, Countess Street, and also Brunswick Street both ways between Gregory Terrace and Ann Street, the Valley. Got a multi-vehicle crash westbound, Sir Fred Chanel Drive at Walcott Street, St Lucia, and also a multi-vehicle crash outbound, Mulcahy Road at Grandview Road in Pinjarra Hills. Very heavy delays and diversions currently in place there too. Still about a 15-minute delay, Mount Coothadown through Victory Pocket for the Western Freeway, and your northbound run from Sumner to the Jindalee Bridge, very slow for the Centenary Highway, and heavy delays Centenary Highway off the local motorway into Springfield Central too. I'm Jason McLean from ATM with all your latest 612 ABC Brisbane traffic.
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5: You're still there? I'm here. Kyle Sandilands. Did you read that? I still can't get over that. Kyle Sandilands, he was the guy of the Kyle and Jackie O show. 20 years of controversy and crudity and talking about sex and politics and pop culture. Being paid an absolute mozza. All they had to do, Kyle and Jackie O, was suffer each other out for 10 years and they'd take home $10 million. Did you read that? $10 million, the biggest deal ever done in Australian radio history. Bigger than John Laws, bigger than anyone. $100 million each if they just hung in there for 10 years. They couldn't do it, of course. They fell out. They abused each other on air. Somebody walked out. It all ended up with the lawyers. And the news today, as you're sitting there thinking, gee, I'm glad my interest rate didn't go up. The Reserve Bank of Australia has put rates on hold. Gee, what a relief, you're thinking to yourself. And then you read this. Kyle Sandilands has made a settlement with the owners of Kiss FM and they're going to pay him $5 million a year for the next 3 years to do absolutely nothing, so long as that nothing doesn't involve suing them anymore. $5 million for 3 years. Nothing. Just nothing.
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5: We got it all here. Pop culture, we get you across the sport and also across the politics of the day. Local politics is the focus now because tomorrow you're going to find out how much rate pain you can expect to feel when Brisbane City Council hands down its 2026 budget. Today was the last council meeting before the budget, before council wraps up for the winter break. 612 ABC reporter Kenji Sato joins me now. Look, this sounds like the beginning of one of those jokes. Where do Brisbane City Councillors go to the fly to in the winter?
9: I haven't the foggiest idea. It is a considerable amount of time to get a lot of holidays, more so than a secondary school teacher, I would say.
5: Really?
9: Which I know that a lot of people would be complaining about.
5: You think they would want to work more and not have a winter break because the weather's so agreeable? They could stay and work and walk to work and all that.
9: Well, not only that, they get a winter break, a spring break, a summer break and an autumn break. They do get four breaks, recesses in a year. And I will say that they still continue to get their Brisbane City Council councillor pay on top of that.
5: Presumably that's because they're doing ward work. Anyway, what can we expect from tomorrow's budget, Kenji?
9: Yes, so a Brisbane City Council at today's meeting, they flagged that we can expect to see a new East Brisbane cycleway.
5: Hmm.
9: So this is an extension to the city Link cycleway, which runs as a two-way separated bike lane through the CBD. And they've announced that they'll be extending this through Shaftesbury Avenue. So basically, this is the missing link that will connect East Brisbane to the CBD and then further down into South Bank. As a cyclist, I can say that that particular stretch of road is truly dreadful. So the idea for this is that you'll be able to cycle from East Brisbane over the new Kangaroo Point Green Bridge, mm-hmm. which is a pleasure, it's a delight, through the city and then over the new Victoria bike path, and you'll be able to arrive at the ABC offices in South Bank.
5: They had you in mind.
9: Yes, exactly. It was made for me. So once that's complete, it'd be quite a bit faster to cycle from East Brisbane to the inner city compared to driving, especially when you factor in the headache

0: and the time and the cost and the psychological toll of trying to find parking in the inner city. So council says that there'll be more details about this in tomorrow's budget, but the construction is due to begin in 2027. Councillor Ryan Murphy said that this was not for the mammals, the middle-aged men in Lycra, but it's more for the regular commuters, inner city workers wanting to ditch the car and commute to the city.
1: This is not about Lycra clad. This is about families, commuters, recreational riders. A resident in East Brisbane or Norman Park can ride or scoot from their home down Shaftesbury Avenue on a safe, separated path over the Kangaroo Point Bridge straight into the CBD via the CityLink cycleway, no longer mixing with 40,000 cars a day that travel along that corridor, no dodging of traffic from the door of their home to the desk at their work.
2: There you go. That's a big promise that'll make a big difference. Kenji, any big ticket items that council's flagged ahead of tomorrow's budget?
0: Yes, so they've flagged that their centrepiece promise for this budget will be Operation Smooth, is what they're calling it.
2: Right.
0: So essentially it's a $110 million road resurfacing program just across the streets of Brisbane. They'd announced it, and only a few minutes later, the Labour opposition were mocking it. Labour opposition leader Jared Cassidy said that this was a reheated promise, an announcement back in 2015 when Graham Quirk announced that the centrepiece of his 2015 budget would be a $100 million road resurfacing program. And he makes the point that $100 million back in 2015 went a lot further than it does in 2026. That's 11 years, if my maths is correct. And he also made the point that road resurfacing is normal council business anyway.
3: After 22-plus years in power, yep, all we get from the Lord Mayor is the big announcement ahead of the budget, is reheating a Graham Quirk 2015 slogan and funding commitment for resurfacing streets. That's all they can come up with. In 2015, Graham Quirk announced $100 million to resurface suburban streets in Brisbane. Now, maybe there's an omission from the Lord Mayor that Quirky never quite got the job done, and that's why he's saying this will be some sort of record. But in 2026, he's trying to make Brisbane believe that if you allocate the same amount of money to a project that you did 11 years ago, that's somehow some increase in funding.
2: There you go, the politics of the Brisbane City Council budget. Kenji Sato with you, talking about tomorrow's council meeting, or today's council meeting, the last before the budget and before council wraps up for the winter break. Kenji, you did happen to utter just before that these folks get more holidays than school teachers. Samantha is saying, oh no, Kenji did not diss teachers in their holidays. No. Would you like to walk that back, Kenji?
0: I do retract that bit about the teachers, but not councillors. I do think that councillors do get quite lengthy holidays, although they would probably rebut that being a councillor is an around-the-clock role and responsibility, I would say.
2: Yeah. Kenji Sato with you. He's made amends. We're going to pause for traffic to let that little controversy fade away, and then he's going to tell you about the bulky items curbs collection beginning soon. You don't want to miss that.
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5: Traffic. Crews are about to wrap up the crash in St. Lucia. Westbound Sir Fred Chanel Drive at Walcott Street. Delays are starting to ease there. Still got that crash heading outbound Malka Road at Grandview Road, Pinjarra Hills. Very busy delays there, and also diversions are in place. Centenary Highway into Springfield Central, still delays there. Also delays heading up through to the Jindalee Bridge. And the Western Freeway from Mount Coot down to the Jindalee Bridge, delays up to 20 minutes that stretch. Both ways, the Riverside Expressway is still crawling right now. Very busy conditions to Hale Street, Countess Street, the city, and Brunswick Street both ways between Gregory Terrace and Ann Street, the valley. Very heavy traffic there too. The local motorway, that's starting to ease quite well. Meantime, the Gateway Motorway, Boondall up through to the Bruce Highway, still 15-minute delays. I'm Jason McLean from ATM with all your latest 612 ABC Brisbane traffic.
2: One more check of the traffic before 6 o'clock tonight. It's bang on 5:45 now. Kenji Sato with you. News from the Brisbane City Council. Tell me about the bulky items curbside collection beginning. Is it for everybody in July?
0: That's exactly right. So today, council announced that a curbside collection begins from July 13th. So they've released their schedule for the 2026-27 financial year. It's something that they're very keen to hammer home. Last week, they proved that they weren't above naming

0: obvious that you're not going to put car parks, bricks and concrete out. They're not going to take your building waste from you altogether, and they're not going to take a whole bunch of garden waste from you. Gas bottles seems fairly obvious. General household waste that normally goes into household buildings. Glass and mirrors.
1: Yes, nothing that can shatter, because a lot of the times people do go rifling through curbsides around this time of the year. A bit of treasure hunting.
0: Yes.
1: Somebody's trash is somebody else's treasure. And also no hazardous waste or anything that can go spilling and causing anything to short circuit.
0: Yeah, I would think so. And obviously no lino or fibro sheeting, because it could contain asbestos, and you can drop paint off somewhere else, I think, if you look on the website or on the app. Kenji Sato, thank you.
1: Thank you, Ellen.
0: That's Kenji Sato, 13 minutes to 6 on 612 ABC Brisbane. The news coming through in the last few minutes that a very strong El Nino event is now in full swing. Not me saying it, but it's been declared officially by the Bureau of Meteorology, a very strong El Nino global weather event. Could be the most severe in decades. That means it elevates the risk of droughts and heat waves and bushfires this summer. So you end up with a weakening of the trade winds that blow around the Pacific Ocean, and that reduces rain on Australia's eastern seaboard. So we will brace for that and think about it right now in the middle of winter, these glorious winter conditions we're experiencing. This might be us come the summer.

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1: Traffic.
2: With a final check of Brisbane's roads to see that crash in St Lucia on Surf Road, Chanel Drive has been cleared, so all good there. And the crash has just been cleared outbound to Mulgrave Road at Pinjarra Hills. Traffic's starting to flow through there quite nicely. Not so the Western Freeway of Mount Coot down through the Jindalee Bridge, getting about a 15-minute delay there. Just some minor delays up to the Jindalee Bridge for the Centenary Highway. Meantime, got a crash heading westbound at Marsden on the Locomotive Motorway just after Kingston Road. Heavy delays starting to build there. And got some heavy delays south bound from the Locomotive Motorway down through Regents Park for the Mount Lindsay Highway. Meantime, the Gateway Motorway northbound Boondall up through to the Bruce Highway. Still about a 15-minute delay through that stretch. I'm Jason McLean from ATM with all your latest 612 ABC Brisbane traffic. Have a nice night.
0: From Olympic glory to criminal infamy.
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4: Looks like a good documentary as well, that one. 4 minutes to six on 612 ABC Brisbane. Kelly Higgins Devine is with you in about, I don't know, 39 minutes' time.
5: Thereabouts.
4: Yes.
5: Indeed. All right, your question for tonight's Smart Casual. On this day in 1978, which famous film starring Olivia Newton-John as a perfectly nice girl who becomes an over-sexualized version of herself to impress her boyfriend, played by John Travolta, was

0: released.
1: Uh-huh.
0: Okay, so you've got to think about what possible movie that might be.
1: Why are you giving me such an easy question?
0: Well, it's just the question that was there.
1: Was it?
0: Yeah. That was one of the easy ones for tonight. It really was, wasn't it?
1: Yes.
0: I tried to make it harder by, you know, teasing out what is it at the heart of Grease, which is a perfectly nice girl changing herself for her idiot boyfriend. Anyway.
1: Was Grease a reference to what was in their hair, like the boy's hair? Yes. Had grease? Yeah.
0: Yeah, and their cars.
1: Right.
0: Yeah.
1: Right.
0: Because all about the boys and the cars.
1: Yeah.
0: Tonight, hearing about a great program encouraging mature Brisbaneites to get out there and show off their musical talents.
1: Oh, good.
0: Masterclasses available from people who are wonderful performers themselves. They're happening all around town. So we're going to hear about those. And winter solstice coming on the weekend. You're going to be Morris dancing? I know you love a bit of Morris dancing.
1: Is that what you do on the winter solstice?
0: Tap your feet and, you know.
1: This is the shortest day.
0: Yes.
1: Okay.
0: They get out and Morris dance. Jonty Horner will be telling us why Sunday is the actual start of winter.
1: That's good, because on the text line, John said, is Jonty on tonight? US will see an occultation of Venus.
0: Yes.
1: Am I allowed to say that on the radio?
0: Yes, occultations. You can say that, yeah. And there is some really good photo opportunities in the next few days as well for our night skies, just planets lining up and a little curve of a moon. And it's going to be sweet if you're into, I was going to say astral photography, but no, that's different, isn't it?
1: I don't know.
0: Photography of the skies.
1: Yes, we seem to be, yes,
0: indeed,
1: itching into dangerous territory here.
0: That's right. If you want to take photos of ghosts, you do that.
1: That's right. You say it's a ghost, it can be a ghost.
0: Absolutely. I still love watching those ghost programs.
1: Mm.
0: You know the ones where they're ghost hunters? They never saw a ghost.
1: No.
0: Ever. I feel there may have been 100 episodes ago, oh, what was that? Every time. It was like, and they kept, it was a tree.
1: And I used to watch them on programs on platforms where they didn't have ads, but the ads had obviously been taken out. So they kept repeating themselves.
0: Yes. It's dull as.
1: And we're going to walk in this door. What will we find? Dump, dump, da-la-la-la. Pause for ad break, but there was no ad break, and then we'd move on.
0: Yeah, and then we're going to walk through this door. You'd set it up all again for another 2 minutes and find it was nothing. Never saw a ghost, people.
1: Wayne is saying, they call me Cha-Cha because I'm the best dancer at St Bernadette's. Yeah, with the worst reputation.
0: Yeah, that's from Greece.
1: It is, isn't it?
0: Cha-Cha de Gregorio.
1: Oh, you get extra points,
0: Thank
1: Wayne.
0: Thank you.
1: That's very good. You're going to be needing to stay tuned for Smart Casual, the quiz with Kelly Higgins Devine. First question, the answer is Greece, if you need to know.
2: Everything Brisbane.
3: Newly appointed Lions co-captain Josh Dunkley.
4: Brisbane Broncos star Payne Haas says he's determined to...
5: Allen bought a field right here in Albion. You could say they did it in a canter.
2: 612 ABC Radio Brisbane.

0: ABC News. Good evening, I'm Michael Bausch. The Federal Treasurer has backed the Reserve Bank's decision to keep interest rates steady at 4.35%. The board's unanimous verdict was handed down this afternoon after a two-day policy meeting, but it noted that underlying inflation is still too high. Jim Chalmers says the pause provides crucial breathing space for household budgets.
1: This is reassuring in the face of all of this global economic volatility. It's a welcome reprieve for millions of Australians with a mortgage. It doesn't make life any easier for people, but it doesn't make life harder either. We welcome this decision.
0: The Queensland Government will invest $250 million to create a new Child Protection Commission. It follows a major system review that exposed blind spots in the case of a notorious child predator. A new centralised database will help improve information sharing. Attorney General Deb Frecklington says the government has a moral duty to step in.
2: Every single one of us in this room would love to see that no child is ever harmed or put in harm's way. But sitting on our hands and doing nothing is just not an option for our government.
0: A retired Brisbane GP accused of nearly 150 sexual offences has had his case mentioned in court for the first time. Chelsea Malunga reports.
3: 74-year-old Stelios Theodoros is facing charges of rape and sexual assault involving more than a dozen patients. The alleged offences date back to the early 2000s. Police allege the conduct involved an excessive number of pap smears

0: and pelvic and breast examinations. Since his arrest last month, detectives have received multiple new calls regarding the former doctor. Queensland police have confirmed these new leads are being investigated. The matter has been adjourned until mid-July.
1: A Sydney judge has relaxed strict travel bans for Ben Robert Smith, so the decorated veteran can attend an official gallery opening at the Australian War Memorial. Here's Jamie McKinnell.
2: The former SAS soldier has been on bail since mid-April, charged with five counts of war crime murder. Those allegations relate to his time in Afghanistan in 2009 and 2012 and involve what investigators allege were unarmed Afghan nationals. Ben Robert Smith has said he categorically denies wrongdoing. Today, he attended Downing Centre local court, which heard that as a Victoria Cross recipient, he's been invited to the opening of the Anzac Atrium at the War Memorial in Canberra next week. A judge altered his bail conditions to allow him to attend without inadvertently breaching a different condition aimed at reducing the risk of witness interference. But the same judge declined to make another variation, which would have allowed him to attend a military graduation and social function at the end of the month.
1: One Nation MP Barnaby Joyce says it's quite possible party leader Pauline Hanson will run in the lower house at the next federal election. She currently represents Queensland in the Senate, but Australian prime ministers traditionally sit in the House of Reps. One Nation has been surging in the polls. Mr. Joyce has told Channel 9 it's up to Senator Hanson to decide if she'll shift chambers.
3: I just don't want to get too far ahead. Like when people say, oh, you know, prime minister and winning elections, I just think that rings a bit of you're full of yourself, and I don't want that.
1: Iconic fabrics retailer Lincraft is set to close all of its bricks and mortar stores across Australia and New Zealand. It ends an era lasting more than 80 years as the brand moves entirely online. More than 60 outlets will shut progressively over the coming months, affecting about 300 staff. The company says those workers will receive their full entitlements. To sport, and Queensland's Origin coach has thrown his support behind referee Ashley Klein amid intense scrutiny over his past gambling habit. The 46-year-old is embroiled in an integrity storm after weekend revelations of an historical betting problem. He insists he never punted on rugby league, and the NRL is standing by his appointment for Game 2 of the series tomorrow night. Billy Slater says he has no issue with Klein staying on.
4: I personally think it's unfair, you know, to have something personal like that be aired publicly, and you know, I feel for Ashley for that, so it hasn't been discussed within our camp.
1: Queensland's weather, scattered showers tomorrow for eastern districts, widespread at times north of about Cardwell. Some late showers in the far southwest, mostly fine elsewhere, possible morning fog in the east, mainly inland. Brisbane, 15 to 23. On Moreton Bay, seas below a metre. 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
5: Good evening and welcome to PM. I'm Samantha Donovan, coming to you from the lands of the Wurundjeri people of the Kulin Nation in Melbourne. Tonight, the Reserve Bank keeps interest rates on hold, but indicates hikes later in the year are possible. Also, details of the US-Iran ceasefire deal remain unclear ahead of Friday's formal signing in Switzerland. And joy and disbelief at the World Cup as a tiny island nation holds tournament favourite Spain to a draw.
6: My God, it's like we won the World Cup! Because Spain did not score! And then they were set to beat us, to give us like seven, but no, and then our odds was 1%.
5: First this evening, as analysts expected, the Reserve Bank has today decided to leave interest rates on hold at 4.35%. It's the first time this year the bank has decided against a hike after consecutive rises in February, March and May. Here's the Reserve Bank Governor, Michelle Bullock.
7: Today's decision does not rule out further tightening in monetary policy if that is what is required to bring inflation down. In making its decisions, the board will be focused on the data and what that suggests about the outlook and risks. Again, I understand that this is a difficult period for all households. That's why it's so important we get on top of inflation now. High inflation hurts all Australians, especially the most vulnerable.
5: The Reserve Bank Governor, Michelle Bullock. For an explanation of the RBA's decision to keep rates on hold, I spoke to Joe Masters, the Chief Economist at Barrenjoey Capital.

0: know that high interest rates take a bit of time to feed through to the economy. And so what the board have done today is say, we just want to take a breath and see how the economy evolves over the next couple of months, how those higher interest rates are flowing through, and are we getting enough slowing in demand to be confident that we're bringing inflation back to target?
1: So what will the Reserve Bank be looking out for?
0: Well, I think Governor Bullock was quite clear in the laundry list today, actually. So they need to see demand slow. They need to see what we call capacity utilization in the economy fall. That's the amount of demand we have relative to the capacity to supply that. We probably need to see the unemployment rate tick up a little bit just to loosen that tight labor market a little bit more. And they also just need to see what firms do with prices over the next few months. When we saw oil and petrol and diesel prices rise, we saw firms, particularly in the construction industry, very quickly pass those on to consumers, and that's inflationary. We've now got the Fair Work Commission bringing through higher wages on 1 July. And so the board wants to have a look and see what the response of businesses is to that.
1: The Governor, Michelle Bullock, referred to the agreement, the ceasefire that's been reached between the United States and Iran, and the prospect that something like normal international trade may resume. What will the Reserve Bank be looking at when it comes to that international development?
0: So it's certainly encouraging the developments that we've seen. There's also a recognition, though, that if we open the Strait of Hormuz, we don't immediately normalize oil supplies around the world. There's a lot of ships that are stuck inside the strait. They need to work their way out. They need to get to where they're going, and then they need to go back and refuel. We're also going to see all countries start to replenish their strategic reserves. And so it's going to take a bit of time for domestic petrol prices and diesel prices to normalize. I think the other issue is, even with that, as I said, firms have got this taste of passing on price increases. And that's really what the board are most concerned about, what we call these second round impacts. And so I guess the hope is that as prices start to normalize, then maybe firms stop passing on price rises and inflation can come down a bit. But that still does require less demand, less spending in the economy.
1: A separate but related matter when it comes to inflation is the federal government's cut to the fuel excise. That's due to end at the end of this month, and the government is under pressure to keep it going, particularly until we see what happens with the global oil trade. What do you think? Should the government continue that cut beyond the end of the month?
0: Look, these sorts of measures typically are put in place in times of crisis, and economists always argue they should be temporary and targeted and transitory in nature. And so I think over the next few weeks, if we see the strait open, then we can become more confident that over the next few months, that supply of petrol, and actually most importantly for Australia, diesel, will be sufficient, that prices will come down. And so I think it's appropriate to remove that discount to that fuel excise. Petrol prices will go up a bit, but they won't be anywhere near the highs that we saw when that discount to that fuel excise was put in place. So I would be supportive of that. And that does help also to slow the economy, slow spending in the economy, and ultimately bring inflation down. And I think Governor Bullock did a great job today of just reminding everybody that the thing that hurts all Australians is high inflation. And I guess after last year, where we thought inflation was coming down and then it reared its ugly head again, we don't want to see that again later this year.
1: And Joe Masters, probably the most important question for a lot of people, certainly everyone paying off a mortgage. Will there be a rate rise perhaps at the next meeting or rises later in the year?
0: Look, people are clearly, you know, doing it very tough, and interest rates are for many people the highest that they've been since they've, you know, held a mortgage. But we do here at Barrenjoey think there's one more rate hike in this cycle, most likely in August. And that's really because we are seeing some evidence that we're going to see slightly higher inflation in through the September quarter. And we really want to nip that in the bud. And so I would think one more rate hike, and then I think we can be confident that we've got inflation under control. And then we would look for rate cuts through 2027. So it's a bit of short-term pain to be more confident of an easing cycle that can be more prolonged than we saw in 2025.
1: Joe Masters is the Chief Economist at Barrenjoey Capital. The Senate inquiry into the government's planned tax reforms has ended after 2 days as planned. Peak business groups say it wasn't long enough to

0: You properly examine the changes to negative gearing and capital gains tax announced in May's federal budget. But the Treasurer, Jim Chalmers, maintains the inquiry has given all sides in the debate a chance to express their views. Rachel Mealy filed this report.
1: It was day two of the two-day Senate inquiry into the planned tax changes. The Treasurer, Jim Chalmers, says 2 days is long enough.
2: I think people too easily forget that there was already a lengthy inquiry when it comes to CGT.
1: He says a full range of opinions was heard both for and against the legislation.
2: Now, when it comes to the last couple of days of evidence, I think it's entirely unsurprising. That there have been a range of views presented. That's a good thing. That's a healthy thing in a democracy like ours. It would be very strange if we were proposing to make these very significant changes to the tax system and for there to be unanimous agreement about them.
1: Unanimous agreement certainly wasn't apparent on morning television when Employment Minister Amanda Rishworth and the Shadow Treasurer Tim Wilson clashed over the issue.
3: Well, firstly, I would say that anyone has had an opportunity to put in a submission to the inquiry, and of course, there's been a number of witnesses over two days.
4: Real, but
1: Tim Wilson argued the changes weren't taken to an election and a two-day inquiry wasn't enough.
4: I'm calling BS on what Amanda just said. 2 days to make submissions to the inquiry. This is a railroad effort. We've got small businesses across this country bleeding. We have record small business insolvencies, and the response of the government is to bully and silence them.
1: It soon descended into a shouting match.
4: There's a point at which Australians
3: that
4: have
3: is,
4: to have their
3: that
4: say.
3: Is just
4: you
3: not
4: didn't give it to people
3: true.
4: At the last election.
3: That is
4: you
3: not
4: didn't give
3: true.
4: It to people at the last election. You lied before the Australian people before
3: true.
4: The last election.
1: While it didn't have the same level of emotion, the Senate inquiry did hear similarly opposing views. Jeff Wilson is the founder and chairman of Wilson Asset Management, which looks after $6 billion in investments on behalf of 130,000 Australians. He argues the changes to the tax system will bring a net benefit to his investors, but he doesn't think the legislation should be passed.
5: We could simply stay silent and benefit from these changes. Instead, we are here because we believe these proposed changes are not in Australia's long-term national interests.
1: He says the loss of capital gains tax discounts will change investment decisions, making large, low-growth companies with more dividend income more attractive than smaller companies.
5: The top 10 companies are about $1.1 trillion. So the rest of the companies, what you're going to find, and I can explain to you why you'll find that all the money will go to the top companies.
1: Under questioning from Liberal Senator Andrew Bragg, he described how he sees capital shifting in the economy.
6: So what does it mean for small companies?
5: Oh, that's the end of small companies. Like, effectively, all the money will go to Rio, BHP, the big banks, the top 10 companies, that's where all the money will go, and anyone below that. Like, in terms of the cost of capital, go through the roof.
6: Great.
5: Like, it's a disaster.
1: The Australian Council of Social Service argued against the tax changes for a different reason, citing Australia's overall tax take and the need for more revenue to support more services for vulnerable people. James Hall is a senior advisor for ACOS.
7: We need more revenue to fund essential supports and services, and the investment tax reforms help. They raise around $40 billion over a decade. But if all or most of that is dedicated to income tax cuts, the underlying revenue pressures remain and they'll grow.
0: James Hall is a senior advisor for ACOS. That report from Rachel Mealy. Details of an apparent ceasefire agreement between the United States and Iran are yet to be confirmed, but world leaders are cautiously optimistic that an end to the conflict is near. The American president, Donald Trump, remains adamant the deal will result in the full reopening of the crucial trade route, the Strait of Hormuz. But it's still not clear how the US will shut down Iran's nuclear program, or whether Iran's demand the US and Israel pay billions of dollars in compensation will be met. The agreement will be one of the key talking points at the G7 summit getting underway in France, as David Sparks reports.
8: The presidents of Iran and the United States have both confirmed a memorandum of understanding has been reached to end a conflict that began 3.5 months ago. While little is known about its contents, experts say it's better than nothing.
9: Well, it's good news in the sense that if hopefully agreement is signed by this Friday, as has been expected.

0: That the Strait of Hormuz will be reopened.
1: Professor Amin Saikal is an expert on Middle Eastern studies with the Australian National University.
0: Also, there will be ceasefire across the board, although Prime Minister Benjamin Netanyahu has refused to stop Israel's operations in southern Lebanon. And that is going to be a very important sticking point. Iranians have insisted that the ceasefire would have to also include Lebanon.
1: The war broke out on the 28th of February when the US and Israel launched strikes on Iran, declaring their aim was to stop Iran building a nuclear weapon. Iran insists its nuclear program is designed to produce energy, not weapons. This new agreement is not a permanent peace deal, but it would extend by another 60 days a fragile ceasefire that's been in place since April. And it would reopen the Strait of Hormuz to shipping, which Iran has blocked since the war broke out. US President Donald Trump is in France for the G7 summit, where the world's largest democratic, economically developed nations are meeting.
2: And the strait is already partially open, but it's essentially ships are starting to go out now. On Friday, it'll be completely opened.
1: The G7 is made up of the US, the UK, France, Canada, Germany, Italy and Japan, as well as the European Union. Details about the terms of this ceasefire will be high on the agenda when the leaders of those countries meet. Donald Trump claims Iran has agreed never to have a nuclear weapon, and he says reports that the US will pay Iran $300 billion in compensation are fake news. The details of the ceasefire are due to be released on Friday when a ceremony is to be held in Geneva. Vice President J.D. Vance will be there to sign it on behalf of the US. Professor Saikal says some big questions need to be answered, including when the Strait of Hormuz will open.
0: There's some dispute over that because the Iranians claim that it will be open within the next 30 days, whereas President Trump has said that it will open immediately.
1: Also unclear is what Iran will and won't commit to in terms of its nuclear program.
0: Well, I think what has been said that Iran would not produce nuclear weapons, and President Trump has emphasized that over and over and over. But this is also what had been said at the first paragraph of the Iran nuclear agreement of July 2015, which was initiated between Iran, the United States, and also the other four members of the permanent members of the Security Council, as well as Germany. But of course, President Trump withdrew from that agreement in 2018.
1: There's also no clarity yet on what this ceasefire would mean for the spin-off conflict in Lebanon, where Israel and the Iran-backed militant group Hezbollah continue to attack each other. Israel has troops in southern Lebanon and is striking targets there and in the Lebanese capital, Beirut. Israeli politicians have been scathing in their criticism of this ceasefire between the US and Iran, including some in the coalition government of Prime Minister Benjamin Netanyahu. National Security Minister Itamar Ben-Gvir insists that Israel will not be bound by the agreement.
3: The state of Israel must not accept the ceasefire between the United States and Iran. We must act with a clear and uncompromising consciousness. The security of Israel's citizens is above all.
1: And Israeli Prime Minister Benjamin Netanyahu has vowed to keep troops in southern Lebanon to fight Hezbollah.
4: David Sparks reporting. This is PM. I'm Samantha Donovan. You can hear all our programs live or later on ABC Listen. Ahead, a World Cup minnow holds its own against one of soccer's superpowers. As the debate continues over the federal government's planned cuts to the National Disability Insurance Scheme, one group that has never been covered by the NDIS is raising concerns about their quality of life. They are older Australians who acquired their disability after they turned 65. The federal government says its Support at Home scheme caters for those older people with a disability, but many participants in that program say more funding is needed to help them live fulfilled filling lives. Kimberly Price has more.
5: 16 days after turning 65, Howard Williams' life changed forever while holidaying with friends and his wife in Japan.
6: I lost my balance. When I got to the edge, there was only a 53-centimetre guardrail and I fell 3 metres onto the wharf below.
5: The accident in May 2025 left Howard Williams a quadriplegic, needing around-the-clock care.
6: I've gone from a

0: you know, fit, healthy, independent 65-year-old enjoying his third year of retirement to somebody who's completely dependent on others for my life to live, basically. I can't wash myself, I can't shave, I can't feed myself, can't turn on a light.
1: But because Howard Williams became disabled after turning 65, he is not eligible to join the National Disability Insurance Scheme.
0: Oh, we were absolutely flabbergasted to start off with. We've paid a lot of tax over the journey. We just feel it's very discriminatory.
1: The option given to support Howard and his wife Lorraine is a support at home package worth $78,000 per year, providing aged focus care, rather than tailored disability supports like those provided by the NDIS. After administration costs, the couple say the support at home package covers $1,350 a week of expenses, but Howard Williams' weekly care costs over $5,000.
0: Lorraine, my wife, takes up a lot of responsibility for my care, but we also have carers come in twice a day.
1: A spokesperson for the Department of Health, Disability and Ageing says the $4.3 billion Support at Home program provides care and services to eligible older Australians. Rosemary Keys is the Australian Disability Discrimination Commissioner. She says those who live with a disability before they turn 65 remain covered by the NDIS, but explains why it doesn't extend to those who become disabled after 65.
2: Or a scheme should cover disability present at birth or acquired through an accident or health condition, but not due to the natural process of ageing.
1: She says the supports that are in place for older Australians with a disability should provide a level of care equal to the NDIS.
2: Spinal cord injury and having access to that level of care is going to be really hard to find within the aged care system. And so the only way that would have been able to happen is with co-payments. So there's no equivalency there in terms of the level, quality or affordability of that service.
1: Howard and Lorraine Williams want more people to be aware of the limitations of support available for people over the age of 65.
3: Howard says he's a burden on me. And I sort of think, well, he isn't a burden. I'll do whatever I can. I have a burden because the government isn't doing enough for Howard. They're not assisting his support enough. It's called the National Disability Insurance Scheme, so it's not really national if you're over 65.
1: The Department of Health, Disability and Ageing says the government is not considering expanding the NDIS age range.
4: Kimberly Price. And a Senate committee report on the government's planned changes to the NDIS was due to be tabled in Parliament today, but it's now been delayed until Friday. Well, it's been a day of draws at the World Cup, with all four matches ending in a tie, and there was no shortage of drama. World politics was the backdrop to Iran's first game of the tournament. An Australian referee was under fire over a hand gesture, and in a major upset, one of the favourites didn't score a single goal against a tiny island nation playing in its first ever World Cup. Senior correspondent Barbara Miller has this report.
5: In Madrid, fans of the national team could barely believe what they were seeing. Time after time, the European champions failed to get the ball past Cabo Verde's 40-year-old goalie, Vozinha.
6: And Vozinha tips it over this time. Extraordinary.
5: In the SBS commentary box, there was disbelief too.
6: Spain are finishing strong at the end of this first half. Must be wondering how on earth they haven't scored yet.
5: Cabo Verde, an island nation hundreds of kilometres off the coast of West Africa, is playing in its first ever World Cup. Only there because FIFA controversially expanded the tournament from 32 to 48 teams, giving the Confederation of African Football more automatic qualifying spots. There were concerns that would lead to less competitive, boring matches. With a staggering 0-0 against the European giants, Cabo Verde silenced those critics.
6: Cabo Verde with a result of a lifetime, and this will

0: remembered for a long, long time.
1: My God, it's like we won the World Cup. Because Spain did not score.
2: The indisputable man of the match, Vozinha, was overcome with emotion as the final whistle blew. Later, in a message to Cabo Verde, the goalie thanked every one of his countrymen and women, and there are only 500,000 of them, for their support. The other Group H match played today, Saudi Arabia versus Uruguay, also ended in a draw at 1-1. And it was also a 1-1 draw for Belgium and Egypt in Group G. That left Iran versus New Zealand as the fourth and final match of the day, with New Zealand taking an early lead.
3: Oh boy, they are in!
2: But not for long.
3: Ramin Rezaian!
2: The second half also brought a goal apiece, leaving the SBS commentators reaching for the history books.
4: We are heading for our fourth draw. The last time that happened on a single day at a World Cup was 68 years ago.
2: So much about Iran's appearance here is unusual, including the fact that the team moved its training camp to Mexico because of diplomatic issues resulting from the war and is forced to fly in and out of the US for its matches. The team also faces opposition from members of the sizable diaspora who see the players as representatives of the regime.
5: No more Islamic Republic! No more!
2: Others say it's a moment to put politics aside.
6: We should all let go of the politics and just go in and cheer on the Team Italy.
2: Australia was also in the spotlight today with a hand gesture made by video assistant referee Sean Evans under scrutiny. The Australian was seen making an upside-down OK sign when the cameras cut to the ref's room before a game on Sunday. The sign can be an expression of white supremacy. FIFA says it has investigated the matter and found there were no breaches of its code. And in a statement issued by the governing body, Sean Evans said he was unaware of making the gesture, describing it as an involuntary subconscious twitch. He's been cleared for selection for the rest of a tournament already high on drama on and off the pitch.
7: Barbara Miller reporting. Thanks very much for joining me for PM. I'm Samantha Donovan. The podcast of the full program is available on ABC Listen. And that's where you'll find ABC News Daily with Sam Hawley each weekday morning too. We'll be back at the same time tomorrow. I hope you have a very good night.

0: ABC News. Good evening, I'm Michael Bausch. The RBA governor says the central bank is in wait-and-see mode after keeping interest rates steady. The board has unanimously decided to leave the setting at 4.35%. It ends a string of three straight rises this year. But Michelle Bullock says they may have to squeeze borrowers again to win the war on inflation.
1: In making its decisions, the board will be focused on the data and what that suggests about the outlook and risks. Again, I understand that this is a difficult period for all households. That's why it's so important we get on top of inflation now. High inflation hurts all Australians, especially the most vulnerable.
0: Israel's Prime Minister says the struggle isn't over despite an agreement by the US and Iran to end their war. William Howard Evans reports.
2: Addressing his nation, Benjamin Netanyahu says the government has saved the state of Israel from annihilation while warning the fight continues. Earlier, US President Donald Trump said a preliminary agreement to end the war in the Gulf has already been signed by the US and Iran, and an official signing ceremony will take place on Friday in Switzerland. It marks the most significant step yet to resolve the conflict, which has killed hundreds and upended global energy markets. Much about the agreement still remains unknown, but US officials say Iran has to satisfy demands to never build a nuclear weapon.
0: A crucial parliamentary report on sweeping changes to the NDIS has been delayed until Friday, so the government can process thousands

0: Thousands of emergency submissions from the disability sector. Naz Campanella reports.
1: The Senate committee reviewing the bill said they had requested an extension to further consider the evidence they had received. The committee said it will now deliver the final report on Friday the 19th of June. The bill proposed major changes to the laws governing the National Disability Insurance Scheme that would pave the way for around $36 billion worth of savings to the budget. More than 4,000 written submissions were sent to the committee and dozens of witnesses provided evidence over 3 days.
0: Townsville's mayor has broken an almost week-long silence, claiming reports he was involved in a bar fight have been blown out of proportion. Police are investigating an alleged altercation between Nick Demetto and an LNP staffer on Magnetic Island in North Queensland. No charges have been laid. Councillor Demetto says he doubts there will be.
2: I'd say what I've read in the last couple of days has been one of the most overinflated reenactments or reaccounts of any story that may have happened. And for me to make any further comment would only be adding speculation to that.
0: Well, it's the end of an era for Lincraft, with the iconic company set to close all of its bricks and mortar stores. The brand's moving entirely online, as Meg Whitfield reports.
3: The fabrics retailer announced the news it will be closing all of its remaining stores across Australia and New Zealand after more than 80 years of operation. In a statement, Lincraft said the decision came after a prolonged period of challenging retail conditions, as well as increased operating costs and growing pressure from low-cost overseas competitors. The company says the closures will happen in a progressive store-by-store basis over the coming months, and that Lincraft will continue operating through an online platform. Roughly 300 staff will be affected by the move.
0: Well, it's finally official. The Bureau of Meteorology has confirmed an El Niño event that's been building all year. Sahim Weinstein reports.
4: BOM has joined its international counterparts from the United States and Japan, saying an El Niño event is underway. For Australia, that means an increased risk of drought, hotter weather, harsher fire seasons, and a delayed monsoon season in the north. For the rest of the world, there's an increased risk of powerful storms, heavy rain, and flooding. El Niño is caused by the warming of surface ocean temperatures in the Pacific Ocean near the equator. The Weather Bureau says modelling shows it could be the strongest ever seen in the modern era. Last week, authorities in the US declared an El Niño was underway and warned there's a 63% chance it will be among the worst since records began in 1950.
0: As for tomorrow, scattered showers for eastern districts, widespread at times north of about Cardwell. Some late showers in the far southwest, mostly fine elsewhere. Possible morning fog in the east, mainly inland. Brisbane's temperature range tomorrow, 15 to 23, mostly fine about the southeast on Thursday and Friday. A possible shower expected on Saturday. For Moreton Bay, southeasterly winds, 10 to 15 knots, seas below 1 metre. 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
6: Tuesday night, Origin Eve. And we won't be talking footy at all. Any code, really, tonight? For those of you who weren't really fans of soccer last night, must have been a heck of a night for you, but thank you for staying with me. Tonight, when does winter really start? Is it June 1st? Or is it on the winter solstice? Astrophysicist Jonty Horner will give his 5 cents worth tonight, and he'll tell you when and where you can get some great photos of Venus and Jupiter. And if you're somebody who loves their music, and maybe you're in your mature years, well, the Lord Mayor's Senior Cabaret has masterclasses for you. They're totally free, and mature Brisbaneites who still have the music in them have the chance to get a bit of coaching from somebody who has made music their life, and maybe even perform at City Hall. So we'll hear more about that. Born in Cairns, spent time in Rocky, now in Brisbane. We'll be chatting with a man who's written music for ABC TV's Mystery Road. He's got a song out, so we'll have a listen to that. And if you love Japan, you don't have to travel thousands of kilometres for a sake festival. There's one happening on the weekend in Brisbane. So lots to come tonight that you can sink your teeth into, or sip your sake,

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Let's kick off with tonight's knockoff karaoke song, a bit of Diesel and Soul Revival. ABC Radio Brisbane. Of course, Smart Casual after 7.

0: Your knockoff karaoke song, Diesel and Soul Revival, in a moment. If you're a senior in Brisbane who still has musical talent to burn, even if you've never been on stage previously, do I have some masterclasses for you?
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0: And you're with Kelly Higgins Devine at 19 to 7. One of the best book titles for my money is Wayne Bennett's Don't Die With the Music In You. In other words, don't let those talents you have be hidden away. I think that message is doubly important if you're getting on a bit. So with that in mind, I want you to hear about this fabulous program that's been running for quite a few years now. It's absolutely free and it aims to get Brizzy folk with a few years under their belt on a stage or back on a stage. And some of you might even find yourselves at a packed Brisbane City Hall performing in front of a very vocal and appreciative audience. To tell you about the Lord Mayor's Senior Cabaret program is the wonderful Chris Fennessy, who runs the program and the final show, and one of the performers, Linda Best. Hello to you both.
4: Hello.
5: Hi.
0: All right, Chris, I've been hosting this Senior's Cabaret for what seems like a very long time
4: quite
0: now.
4: Quite a while.
0: We were both younger
4: yes.
0: when it started. Yes. Much younger.
4: I know.
0: It's always so much fun, and you can see the work that's gone on in these masterclasses beforehand. How long has the program been running?
4: I think we're into our 13th year.
0: Okay.
4: Yeah, so, no, and every year we just get more and more participants.
0: Yeah.
4: Which is fantastic. And I think the good thing about this program, and it's not a competition. Mm. You know, we have about 14 masterclasses.
0: Yep.
4: With 10 different mentors. And then we do about 9 or 10 showcase performances. And then the final show is at City Hall, where it's kind of like a showcase of everything.
0: It's such a great idea to, like, just say to people, you know what, if you've been a, and it's not just for singers, is it?
4: No, yeah. Definitely. Yeah, we have musicians, we have guys and girls doing poetry, mm-hmm. We have comedians.
0: Yep.
4: So we have everything, dancers, and we have choirs as well. So, yeah.
0: So a little bit of everything. So if you're thinking, I'm not a singer, it doesn't matter.
4: No.
0: Just bring whatever talent you've got to these masterclasses. Now, they start in July and they run on different days through until mid-August.
4: Yes.
0: So there's about a month of them,
4: mm-hmm.
0: Running in Sunnybank, Sandgate, Hamilton, Bowen Hills, Wynnum, Seven Hills, Maruka, Northgate, Burnie Bray at Chermside, and the Toombleshire Hall at Nunda. So the best way to find out when and where is, I imagine, to get on the council website.
4: Yep. The council website has everything. Put in Senior's Cabaret.
0: Yeah.
4: And,
0: Linda, how have you found the process as one of the performers? When did you go to your first masterclass?
5: 7 years ago. Mm-hmm. Actually, I got invited 8 years ago. One of my friends said that there was a showcase on at the Wynnum Leagues Club, and so I went along to that and I thought, wow, how exciting to be a part of that. So I picked up one of the flyers and I signed up, could you send me an email the next year in 2019? And so I flicked that through to Chris and he said, sure. So when the registrations came up, I became a part of it and I have not stopped being a part of it for 7 years.
4: Yeah.
5: While I can, I will.
0: Oh, absolutely.
5: And we all have a use by date, us seniors. So and 1 year I actually had a surgery on my foot and turned up in a moon boot to sing a Connie Francis song.
4: Yeah, that's right.
5: So nothing stops you when you're really into it. You just
0: do what you got to do. Now, you've performed at the past two big cabaret at City Hall?
5: Yeah. Honestly, every year, being a part of the Senior Gala Cabaret and with Chris Fennessy and his team, there are always new experiences. So to every year, even just for me to be on radio, that's a new experience. But to performed with three other girls that I formed a group with last year, we performed at the Queen Street Mall. And so with the showcase, with a showcase. And then before that, I have performed at the Sunnybank Shopping Centre. I have performed at Runner Hills Club.
0: Nice.
4: Yeah, you've been everywhere.
0: Yeah. So this really sparked off something for you.
5: Oh, absolutely. So from there, one of the girls that was performing in the Senior Gala Cabaret, we joined as a duo partner, and we have not stopped. That was 5 years that we've been going to the aged care homes and performing there. And now this year I have formed a backup and singer group with three other girls to perform for our masterclass. So it's just endless on how much fun you can have and how you can divert. And my actually major instrument, I'm a musician, I play piano accordion. So I did that the first year. And then after that, I realised I wanted to get more serious about my vocals. So going from an ex-school to high school teacher and primary school teacher to a hairdresser,

he loves me. 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I should worry about nothing.

0: in love with you. That is so cool. A bit of Doris Day.
1: Very nice. There you go.
2: Was that from a particular Doris movie? She did so many. I'm thinking it's not Calamity Jane. I know that much. No, that was cool. Well done. Hope that your fabulous Aunt Joyce gets well soon.
0: Oh, yeah, thank you.
2: Indeed. Thank you. So, Chris, what is the theme of this year's cabaret concert?
1: Yeah, we try to change it up every year. So I'm running out of ideas. So, you know, so I have to go to AI now. No, I don't. So the theme is legends and icons. Mm-hmm. So it's about the people, the moments and the music that kind of shape the world.
2: All right.
1: That's
2: not a big sort of range at all, is it?
1: We want a big range, doesn't
2: it? Yeah. Now, I'm going to get you to put your headphones on because we've got Jane from Fernie Hills on the line. Hi, Jane.
3: Oh, my goodness. Hello.
2: Hello. Tell us about your connection to the Senior Cabaret.
3: Well, I was just driving home from work and listening to you, and Chris mentored my dad, and my dad has sung at the Seniors Cabaret. He died in 2021. But this whole thing that you guys are talking about gave my dad so much joy. He loved it. Uh-huh. He loved it. Chris, my dad is John Shelton.
1: Oh, yes. Beautiful, beautiful man.
2: Yes.
1: Yeah, great, great voice.
3: So he sang with Laugh at Life in a barbershop.
1: Yeah, the quartet. Well, not the quartet, yeah, the a cappella.
3: Yes, and then he did some individual singing as well. And the most joy, the greatest joy was him singing and entertaining and coming home. You've taken me by surprise. Mm-hmm. You know when it happened? And then I hear your name and your voice and I just really wanted to ring and tell you how much you meant. And he really admired you. Thank you so much.
1: Thank you so much.
2: That's beautiful. Thank you, Jane.
3: Thank you. Have a lovely evening.
2: Will do. Jane at Fernie Hills. And this is it. I mean, as we get older, we can tend to think, oh, no, those days are gone for me. You know, I did a bit of singing back when, but, you know, those days. But they're not. And, you know, you don't have to go on a world tour.
1: Yeah.
2: But you can still, you know, have fun and meet people. At the very least, that's what you'll be doing, is making some great mates.
1: That's definitely, I think, Linda, you can say this because it's all about making friendships.
2: Yeah.
1: Being around like-minded people and just having fun.
0: Yeah. And, you know, every year I look so forward to seeing what all my friends are going to bring to the cabaret. I cannot wait. I won't go give names because I have so many of them. And I'm looking forward to seeing you all again this year.
2: Yeah.
1: Yeah, and we always get so many new people, which is fantastic.
2: Absolutely. Now, we're talking about the Lord Mayor's Seniors Cabaret for 2026. The theme is legends and icons. If you want some more information, just get onto the Brisbane City Council website because they are massive supporters. I mean, if not for them, it doesn't exist.
1: Definitely.
2: So, they get enough brickbats. Yes. You've got to give them some roses when they deserve their roses.
1: Definitely.
2: All right. So let's get into some of the artists maybe. That might get a look in here. A bit of Bob.
4: Lay, lady, lay. Lay across my big breast bed.
2: Such a great songwriter, such a crappy singer. Yeah. Like, really.
1: Yeah, songwriting is definitely the more.
2: Everybody did Bob Dylan songs better than Bob, really.
1: Yeah.
2: There'll be those who'll be emailing me now, but whatever. Okay.

0: Well, you've got to have someone do Aretha.
1: R-E-S-P-E-C-T. Oh, yeah.
0: Yeah. R-E-S-P-E-C-T. Take F-T-C-T. Nothing that woman couldn't sing.
1: Oh, amazing.
0: Including classical music.
1: Yeah.
0: Who did she fill in for?
1: She had a great soprano voice, yeah.
0: Yeah, she filled in for she did the famous song that's normally done by tenors, Nessun Dorma.
1: Oh, yes, I did see her
0: do that. Yes, because one of the big three got sick and couldn't do it.
1: Mm.
0: And they said, how would you feel about having a crack at this, Aretha? This was like 3 hours before showtime.
1: She was amazing.
0: Yeah, she went, sure.
1: Yeah, did it on her own style.
0: Why not?
1: Yeah.
0: And she did. You've got to have Elvis.
2: Viva Las Vegas. Viva Las Vegas.
1: Oh, yeah. We always get Elvis's, which is fantastic.
0: The hardest thing with Elvis is which song. Do you go a ballad? Do you go a bit of rock? Do you go early Elvis? Do you go Vegas Elvis?
1: That's right. Do you want the audience to cry or do you want them to get up dancing?
0: Yeah,
1: you know?
0: Exactly. Some Ray Charles in there.
3: That's why I know, hallelujah, I just love so.
1: See, he's so iconic, isn't he?
0: Yeah.
1: You just hear him and you go, yep.
0: Mm-hmm. That's even him. Barnsley covered him. Like, really? He did. It was that song in particular. The Man in Black.
4: I fell into a burning ring of fire. I went down, down, down, and the flames went higher.
0: My husband wants that at his funeral because he's probably going to be cremated.
1: Right.
0: So he wants that song. He thinks it's funny. I'm not sure if it'll be funny on the day.
1: No, I kind of get that. Yeah.
0: It's like, okay.

0: Wonderful music.
1: Yeah, I know. Well, it's and it is. No matter what you play for these art from these artists, it's going to go beautifully. Linda, I can imagine you doing a bit of Freddie. Maybe not another one bites the dust, but.
2: I thought you were going to say Susie Quattro. I did last year.
1: Yeah, Susie's so good.
2: If you can't give me love.
1: Oh, that's a great song.
2: Well, that's what you sing when you're 75.
1: Well, that's it. Oh, what's the one?
2: The grandkids start not liking you.
1: What's the duet that she did? Is it Chris Norman, Stumbling In?
0: Oh, yep.
1: Oh, great song.
0: Stumbling. Yeah.
1: Cool. Indeed. Well, maybe you can do some Shirelles.

0: How nice.
1: I won't blow my thunder.
0: Yes. Or, now, I have mixed feelings about the next artist. I understand her genius, but, oh, goodness gracious. Feeling good was easy. Bit of Janis. When he sang the blues,
2: you know, feeling good was good enough for me. I'm just watching Kel, like, cringe. Good enough for me
0: and my Barbie. There was a lot of great delivery, but there's also a lot of shouting. She yes. does a version of Summertime that somebody wanted to hear on our segment Songs You Love, where people get to just request a song from 9:30 each night. And I thought, okay, well, we'll give this a run. And it was like, oh, goodness, I don't think this was a song that Janis should have done.
2: Yeah, I actually haven't heard her sing that. Yeah.
0: Don't. Just no. Don't Google it. Don't YouTube it. Don't Spotify it. Just leave it where it is, people. Right. Leave it where it is. Okay, so the masterclasses. What are you doing at a masterclass, Linda?
1: What do we do?
0: Yeah.
1: Well, you have the fabulous mentors. This year I'm going to have Renee Tsuji.
0: Nice.
1: And but we have had Jonathan Welch and Normie Rowe and Asabi.
0: Asabi Goodman.
2: Yep.
1: And I really hate to, now that I've started names out of all those big superstars.
0: It's all right.
1: So
0: lots
1: many of them. And so I must say that they make you feel so encouraged. You bring your gift, you bring your talent, and they just sharpen your irons a little bit.
0: Yeah,
1: full on with encouragement. And then it's up to you on whether you go home and you take any notice at all or you just keep doing
0: what you were doing.
2: That's it. But that's what I love about, you know, going from the masterclasses, you know, the 3-hour masterclasses. And then when you come back to the showcases,

0: is in September, you can really see who's worked on what
1: Yeah.
0: they've been, what feedback they've been given. Yeah.
2: Awesome feedback. Awesome
1: They know
2: feedback.
1: if you've done your
0: Yes, that's
1: homework.
0: right. That's right.
1: Exactly. Now, participate if you just want to go on and, along and watch, fine, absolutely do that. But participants have to register.
0: Yes. Yep. Free registration. You do it via the council website,
1: Yep.
0: and then I'll get in touch with you.
1: Good stuff. As we say, it's free. So, get along. It's not going to cost you a thing. And just find out where a masterclass is happening near you. And the worst that will happen is that you'll make some really good friends and have a
0: Exactly.
1: great time. This year's big cabaret concert, when's that? I should put it in my diary.
0: That is that's
1: Unless you've
0: Sunday.
1: decided to go with someone else,
0: No, of
1: Chris.
0: course not. Of course not. How could I?
1: For fear of me stalking you and possibly the other person. Yes. More danger
0: It
1: for
0: is
1: them,
0: in
1: really.
0: October the 25th at
1: Okay.
0: 3 p.m. And
1: Yep.
0: tickets go on sale late September, and it
1: Yep.
0: always sells out. So,
1: Really, really
0: yeah, really
1: fast.
0: fast. I think, tickets are $5.
1: Yeah, I've never been MC of one of these seniors, Lord Mayor Seniors cabaret concerts, and it hasn't been absolutely chockers.
0: Yeah, we get 1,400 people.
1: Yeah.
0: Yeah.
2: Callie, can I do an impersonation?
1: Go
2: You've got to
1: ahead.
2: guess who it is.
1: Oh, right.
2: Hello, Brisbane!
1: That would be me at the start of
2: Yeah,
1: every concert. You've got it right.
0: There you go.
1: You've no idea the breath control that takes
0: Yes.
1: to say it properly.
2: That's my bucket list to say on radio. Hello, Brisbane!
1: There you
2: I
1: go.
2: just did it
1: Tick it off.
2: twice.
0: Done
1: Tick it off, Linda Best.
2: Thank you.
1: Absolutely. All right, so there you go. Get on the council website. Look for Lord Mayor's Seniors Cabaret 2026 and have an absolute ball. Chris Fennessy, thank you very much. Linda Best, you have a
2: Thank you,
1: great time
2: Callie.
1: once again at the masterclasses.
2: Absolutely will.
0: Yeah, thank you.
1: You're on ABC Radio Brisbane with Kelly Higgins Devine. We're coming up to the 7 o'clock news. Your question for tonight. In 2017, US toy maker Mattel released 15 new Ken dolls, which was not a feature of these new dolls. Was it A, man buns, B, a Cubras, or C, cornrows? 15 new Ken dolls, which wasn't a feature of it. Man buns, a Cubras, or cornrows? Give us a call after 7.

0: ABC News. Good evening, I'm Michael Bausch. There's been a reprieve for home borrowers, with interest rates staying at 4.35% for now. Details from Daniel Ziffo.
1: The central bank has left rates on hold for the first time this year, after three consecutive hikes at its meetings in February, March and May. Waiting to see the impact of that action, increasing the cost of borrowing money and having debts, is the reason the RBA gave for holding rates at today's meeting. Inflation means prices are still rising faster than the 2-3% that is the central bank's target range. But in a statement, it noted a slowing economy and the impact of disruption to oil supply from the Middle East.
0: A Brisbane man has protested his innocence from the dock after being found guilty of murdering his American partner. Talissa Saganto reports.
2: Mark Waden was on trial in Brisbane, charged over the death of Priscilla Bruton, who was last seen alive in July 2018. Prosecutors allege the 46-year-old was killed during an argument over Waden's infidelity at their Brackenridge home before he buried her in their front yard. The trial heard he later dug up her body and disposed of it at a rubbish tip. Despite multiple searches, her remains have never been found. After hearing 2 weeks of evidence, a jury returned its verdict after deliberating for less than a day. When they found him guilty, Waden replied from the dock, "It wasn't me." The 51-year-old was handed the mandatory sentence of life in jail.
0: A retired Brisbane GP accused of nearly 150 sexual offences has had his case mentioned in court for the first time. Chelsea Malunga reports.
3: 74-year-old Stelios Theodoros is facing charges of rape and sexual assault involving more than a dozen patients. The alleged offences date back to the early 2000s. Police allege the conduct involved an excessive number of pap smears and pelvic and breast examinations. Since his arrest last month, detectives have received multiple new calls regarding the former doctor. Queensland Police have confirmed these new leads are being investigated.

0: The matter has been adjourned until mid-July.
1: Queensland's CFMEU inquiry has turned its attention to alleged financial misconduct within the union's embattled construction branch. Here's Kira Jones.
2: The latest block of public hearings in Brisbane is examining financial irregularities within the state division of the CFMEU, including unvetted contracts and suspicious cash transfers. The probe has heard fresh allegations the union circumvented laws to pay members' court fines when they were found in breach of the Fair Work Act. The inquiry has previously uncovered evidence of the alleged misuse of up to $50,000 in union fees, which the Queensland branch then used to buy several properties. The CFMEU's alleged links to organised crime will also be canvassed this week, with world-leading criminology experts set to give evidence.
1: A Sydney judge has relaxed strict travel bans for Ben Robert Smith, so the decorated veteran can attend an official gallery opening at the Australian War Memorial. Jamie McKinnell reports.
3: The former SAS soldier has been on bail since mid-April, charged with 5 counts of war crime murder. Those allegations relate to his time in Afghanistan in 2009 and 2012 and involve what investigators allege were unarmed Afghan nationals. Ben Robert Smith has said he categorically denies wrongdoing. Today, he attended Downing Centre local court, which heard that as a Victoria Cross recipient,

0: military graduation and social function at the end of the month.
1: To sport, and Brisbane Broncos playmaker Tom Duffy has signed a two-year contract extension. It'll keep the 22-year-old halfback at the club until the end of 2028. The young gun is seen as a vital part of their future halves plan as they prepare for life post Adam Reynolds. The weather for Queensland, scattered showers tomorrow for eastern districts, widespread at times north of about Cardwell. Some late showers in the far southwest, mostly fine elsewhere. Possible morning fog in the east, mainly inland. Brisbane and the Sunshine Coast, 15 to 23. Ipswich, 11 to 23. And the Gold Coast, 14 to 22. On Moreton Bay, seas below 1 metre. 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
4: Welcome to Tuesday night, Origin Eve. This time tomorrow night, you'll be launching into some fabulous coverage of the second Origin game. Queensland need to win to have at least a chance of winning the series. The game being played at Lang Park. And, of course, the ABC Sport commentary team will be all over it like a big rugby league rash. So you can listen to it on the station you are now listening to. You can probably find it on the ABC Sport link on ABC Listen. But Sydney will be hosting for me tomorrow night, ABC Sydney. We did a bit of a swoopsies. I did the first game for them. They're doing the second game for me so I can sit at home and scream at the television. We'll be back for game three. So that's what's happening tomorrow night. So if you're looking for me, I won't be here, but ABC Sydney will be holding the fort in brilliant form like they do. Our first smart casual question tonight. In 2017, US toy maker Mattel released 15 new Ken dolls. Which of these was not a feature of any of the new dolls? Was it A, man buns, B, a cobras, or C, cornrows? Which one of those was not a feature of the new Ken doll back in 2017? Give us a call if you think you might know. 1300 222 612. Have a bit of fun and play the quiz tonight. 1300 222 612. Let's have a look at temperatures across the state. Charters Towers on 20 degrees, Cairns 22, Cooktown 23, Townsville 22, Mackay 21, Gladstone 20, Rockhampton 21, Emerald and Longreach 20 degrees, Mount Isa's on 18, Birdsville 22, 19 degrees for Charleville, 16 for Roma, 14 at Toowoomba, Bundaberg on 17, Brisbane on 18 degrees, Gold Coast 17 and Sunshine Coast on 20 degrees. All right, last night's banger or clanger, 'twas a banger. What about me? Yeah.

What About Me, Moving Pictures, a banger. Tonight's song on the chopping block is by an artist you've already clanged twice, but hope springs eternal. This song was written by Jim Steinman, who wrote a lot of hits for Meatloaf. In fact, this song was meant for Meatloaf, and it eventually made it onto Bat 3, but before that happened, Steinman offered it to Bonnie Tyler, whose record company said no because Steinman producing it was too expensive. Pandora's Box recorded it first, and then Celine Dion made it a worldwide hit. It's all coming back to you now, isn't it?

0: Indeed, Celine Dion, and it's all coming back to me now. So it's over to you. You've clanged her twice. 0467 922 612 with either B for banger, C for clanger. You will get your verdict at 8:30. I just realised that I said the game two was at Lang Park. It's not. It's in Melbourne. So please, for the love of God, don't go to Suncorp tomorrow night. It's not where it is. It'll be a great big crowd of New South Wales and Queensland people trying to get flights into Melbourne and accommodation and who knows what else. Anyhow, and Melbourneites, because they'll go to watch two flies climbing up a wall, quite frankly. So, yeah, it's a Melbourne cricket ground. Sorry, not Lang Park, Melbourne cricket ground.
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0: Ah, yes. There will not be a quiz question about where tomorrow night's game is being played, because I would have the wrong answer, as it turns out. This is Smart Casual, the quiz. I would love you to play. Get on the phone. 1300 222 612. We have 20 questions for you. We'll get through as many as we can before we hit 8 o'clock. The first person through automatically scores, if they do not have already, a limited edition Smart Casual fridge magnet. The winner gets one as well, and we might even throw in a mystery prize for you. So let's get to our first contestant tonight, heading to Yangon. Scotty, hello.
4: Hello, Kel. Hello, Kel. How are you going? I'm just leaving the Caxton.
0: Oh, are you off to Origin too?
4: Yeah. Thanks for you.
0: You're welcome. It'll just be my luck. There'll be a whole heap of people there going, Kel told us it was here. Sorry.
4: I've got me sign up already.
0: That's right. Go Maroons. Queenslander. No?
4: Go Smart Casual Queensland.
0: Thank you. It'll confuse everyone around you, but I appreciate the support. Thank you so much.
4: There's not many people around me, Kel, because they're playing an MCG, mate.
0: That's right. It's just you and the sign and me going past tooting. Yay! Yeah. Indeed, Scotty. Let's talk about Ken dolls, shall we? In 2017, US toy maker Mattel released 15 new Ken dolls. Which of these was not a feature of any of the new Ken dolls? Was it A, man buns, B, a cobras, or C, cornrows? Which one didn't make it?
4: I know this because I used to have Ken dolls in the 70s.
0: Good work. So this was...
4: They had a slapped-out fella. They had a German one. Mm-hmm. I reckon it'll be the cobra wasn't.
0: Oh, no, you're right. Press the wrong one. I'm having a heck of a night.
4: Don't worry. Man bun and corn rows, I'd say it'd be up for today, wouldn't it?
0: Yeah, they would. Ken song from Barbie.
4: Now, Kel, can I ask you a question?
0: Sure.
4: Please? You know, I've moved from Yangon.
0: Where are you now?
4: I'm at Leyburn, and I'm not... You know how Prince changed his name from Prince to the symbol?
0: Yes.
4: And Reginald Dwight went Elton John. I'm not sure whether to stick with Scotty from Yangon.
0: Well, you could be the quiz contestant formerly known as Scotty from Yangon.
4: I'll go the symbol.
0: The symbol. All right, from now on, Scotty's known as the symbol.
4: Thank you.
0: All right, I've just put that at the top. I'm having a bad night memory-wise, so I'll write that down, shall I?
4: What the score of Lang Park?
0: Look, that's tomorrow night. I'm never going to leave this down.
4: I don't know when we were heading there. I got there early to get a good seat.
0: Well, you're going to get any seat you like if you go there tomorrow night.
4: They kicked me out for breaking in.
0: Possibly. with the Ken dolls, there were 7 new skin tones, 9 new hairstyles added to the Ken range.
4: Is Ken still just male or is he?
0: No, he's a bloke. Ken's still Ken. Ken.
4: You can't tell when.
0: He just has a bump. That's right, isn't it?
4: the cut.
0: Indeed. Right, let's not get into the physicality of the Ken doll, The anatomy of the Ken doll. Question 2. On this day, symbol, in 1978, what famous film starring Olivia Newton-John as a perfectly nice girl who becomes over-sexualised to impress her boyfriend, played by John Travolta, was released? What was the name of the movie? 1978.
4: Sandy D, I think it might have been Greece.
0: It was. Symbol. All right, you ready? Question 3. You've done very well so far, Symbol. Speaking of Olivia Newton-John, what was the title of one of her biggest songs in which she wore exercise gear for the music video?
4: Physical. I'm not Googling this man. I'm one of the old school, I'd just say it off the top of the head.
0: Yeah, you're doing very well, by the way.
4: Thank you very much.
0: That's 3 from 3. You're absolutely killing it tonight. John Boy saying that...
4: 3 fridge magnets?
0: Pardon?
4: Is that 3 fridge magnets?
0: No, you only get 1. Why would you need 3?
4: What? I don't know. I haven't got 1 fridge. Actually, I've got a new fridge.
0: Oh, well, there we go. So it'll grace the fridge.
4: Thank you.
0: You're welcome. And apparently Wally wants a word with me.
4: What have I said?
0: Indeed. Thank you, John. Okay, on this day, question 4, Symbol. On this day in 1963, Russian spacecraft Vostok 6 launched with Soviet cosmonaut Valentina Vitezhkova. True or false? Valentina was the first woman to travel in space.
4: I'm going to say true.
0: And it is true. She was indeed.
4: And the first monkey and the first dog.
0: Yes, Laika. Laika the Soviet space dog. Do you know Joel Spreadborough, who sometimes does this show and is heard on the ABC quite a bit? Joel and his now wife bonded over that song on their first date, over Laika the Wonder Dog. Have you ever heard that song?
4: No, I'd love a little rendition.
0: No, you would not love it. It is one of the saddest songs ever written. No, it's just terribly sad. Because
4: Don't listen to Michael Jackson singing about a rat called Ben.
0: Oh, no. Well, there we go.
4: It'll break your heart.
0: Ben was his friend, though. This Laika, the space dog, they just got this dog off the street, this stray dog, and fed her up and, gave her love and all that. Then you strapped her into a rocket and sent her into space to die.
4: Where do you think they got the monkey from?
0: Well, not off the street. They shouldn't have been doing that either. It's like, what? People. Indeed. Stuart's saying tonight's banger or clanger is a banger. And before you start your shift, Kel, could you go a little easier on the alcohol? No, Stuart. No, I can't. You're not my dad. Okay.
4: You're not the publican.
0: That's right. He says it's fine.
4: And do I get a vote on the banger or clanger?
0: Do you want to vote on the banger or clanger?
4: That's Celine Dion.
0: Dion, yeah. Do you like it or not?
4: She's off tat. No.
0: No.
4: And I reckon the bloke that wrote the songs for Meatloaf should have sung them.
0: Jim Steinman?
4: Well, did you hear Meatloaf at the grand final?
0: Look, he was terrible at the grand final, but he had form before that. I think he just lost it. But this is tonight's banger or clanger if you missed it earlier.
5: It wasn't that long ago, but it's all coming back to me. It's so hard to resist, and it's all coming back.
0: Indeed. Banger or clanger, 0467 922612. Are we saving Celine Dion, or is it third time unlucky for Celine Dion and she's getting clangered yet again? Okay. Now, Scotty, he was formerly Scotty from Yangon. He's now the symbol from where? Leyburn?
4: Yeah, we'll go that, eh?
0: Yeah, we'll just say that.
4: I was going to go Barry from the Burn.
0: No, I think the symbol is right. It's good. Okay, question five. You're doing very well. Taz the Tasmanian Devil made his Looney Tunes debut in 1954. What was the name of the cartoon he debuted in? I'll give you two options. Was it A, Bedeviled Rabbit, or B, Devil May Hare? Bedeviled Rabbit or Devil May Hare?
4: How would you know?
0: Oh, you just got to guess. It's just 50-50.
4: Yeah. You only give me hair, as in rabbit and hair sort of thing.
0: So you're going B, Devil May Hare?
4: Yeah.
0: Good guess.
4: Well, hair and rabbit, I suppose, is the clue.
0: Yep. Well done. The short made its debut in the Bugs Bunny cartoon.
4: So. Yeah. I was going to say Bugs would have been there somewhere with a carrot.
0: Yep, and Taz Devil. It was on this day in 1972, Symbol, that David Bowie's fifth album, The Rise and Fall of Ziggy Stardust and the Spiders from Mars, was released. No drugs at all in the naming of that album. What's the name of this track, which features on it? Don't tell your papa or he'll get us locked
4: up in Starman.
0: Starman is correct.
4: I was born in 1972, so I started listening to music early.
0: You did. And obviously that album got a fair crack at your house, did it?
4: Was the first CD I ever bought from Myers, and it was about $25 in 1985.
0: It was a lot of money, wasn't it, CDs, back in the day when they first came out?
4: Stayed up for a month.
0: Yeah, yep. I remember seeing them and going, oh, I'll get one. No, I won't. I was about 13. Question seven. You're doing so well. Tim from Spearwar says, hey, Kel, this subject cracks us up. This is Ken Dolls, because we call Nathan Cleary Ken Doll. Go the Mighty Chin and Go the Mighty Blues. That's from Tim. And Brant says, Kel, at least there'll be plenty of car parking spaces at Lang Park tomorrow night for ABC listeners. You're all having a good time at my expense.
4: He could be a Ken Doll because he is a perfect specimen of a football player. And I'm a Queensland supporter.
0: There we go. Let's make that the last nice thing we say about New South Wales all night, shall we?
4: Oh. Yeah. You don't want to hear what I really want to say.
0: No, because that'll get me taken off air.
4: It's the same referee.
0: Mm. Oh goodness. Oh well, they had to back him. They didn't. They really have a choice. They had to back him. Otherwise, that's like saying, no, you made the wrong call. So, yeah, no choice. All right. That's okay. Question seven. Which New Zealand 80s supermodel was Rod Stewart once married to?
4: Rachel Hunter.
0: Oh, my God, you're on fire.
4: Well, at least you know I'm not Googling it.
0: No, that was way too quick, as it turns out. Now, Andrew at Bald Hills, are you still on your walk, Andrew, or are you home now?
5: I'm still on the walk. Okay. Still waiting.
4: Sorry, Andrew.
5: That's okay, mate. You're going great.
4: Hey, Kel, did you hear about Rod Stewart's effort at the World Cup?
0: No.
4: He went to the Scotland game, and it's the first time Scotland scored a goal in 28 years.
0: Oh, there we go.
4: And he was in the corporate box.
0: Yep.
4: So Scotland won, and he cancelled his concert half an hour later due to flu. he was absolutely blind.
0: Yeah. I think we all know why Rod cancelled his concert.
4: Well, he's 81 or something, isn't he?
0: Yes. It probably doesn't take much nowadays. But, you know what, good on him.
4: Dressed up like Evel Knievel.
0: Who did? Rod Stewart.
4: Rod Stewart. Oh, yeah, he had the white leather all going on.
0: He
4: made a mess of himself at the game, and

0: cancelled the concert because of flu symptoms.
1: Well, you can take the boy out of rock and roll, but you can't take rock and roll out of the boy. All right, question eight, Symbol. You are a font of information tonight, by the way. It's brilliant.
0: Thank you very much for noticing.
1: The Statue of Liberty arrived in New York City in 1885 aboard a ship from where?
0: France.
1: And it was France. Just absolutely smashing this. The statue was a gift to the US from the people of France, commemorating the Declaration of Independence and the liberation of the nation's slaves. And they probably want it back at the moment.
0: Well, especially with the colour of it, considering it's made out of copper and they whinge about it being green.
1: Oh. Gee, made out of copper. If it was in Australia, somebody would have taken it apart by now and sold it off.
0: I'm pretty sure Al Gore said that it'd be underwater now during the climate change. He didn't go real well with that one.
1: No, well, maybe his timeline was off. We've yet to see whether or not.
0: Oh, no, he's had several more. He's worth billions now.
1: Yeah, he's laughing.
0: Yeah, he buys coastal
1: properties.
0: Like the above. Yeah, anyway.
1: In April 2025, we're up to question nine, Symbol. In April 2025, the longest stand-up comedy show by an individual was performed by Benny Elbows, that was his name, Benny Elbows in Tennessee. How long did it go? I'll give you two options. Just over 30 hours or just over 40 hours? 30 or 40 hours for a stand-up.
0: Oh, hang on, no, I'm going 30, this one.
1: Going 30? No, the run has come to an end.
0: Oh, bummer.
1: Yeah.
0: Well, at least I got rid of some for the other.
1: You did, for the other contestants. Symbol, you've been magnificent. Thank you so much.
0: I felt sorry for old mate that was taking his dog for a walk.
1: Yeah, that's
0: worried about the dog.
1: It's not raining, so it's all good. You hang on the line, Symbol. And the wonderful Lauren will make sure you get that said fridge magnet. This is Smart Casual, the quiz. We test your smarts, but we like to keep it casual. We're up to question nine, and we only had two options. So, Andrew at Bald Hills. Hello.
2: Hello, good evening. And I don't know how good I'm going to go after this.
1: I know, right? That was eight correct questions in a row.
2: Yeah.
1: That's quite something.
2: Yeah. Yeah.
1: We need to have an award for, I don't know, six questions or more or something.
2: You should do. Do. A long streak of answers.
1: Yeah. Yes, and I can play The Streak. I haven't heard that song in ages.
2: Yeah.
1: Probably because it's terrible.
2: So, no, it's a good song.
1: Just over 30 hours for the longest stand-up comedy show by an individual was wrong. So it must therefore be...
2: 40.
1: Indeed, 40 hours, 16 minutes and 48 seconds.
2: And someone timed it.
1: I know. 40 hours. Like, that's a day and a... Nearly a day and a half. It's nearly 2 days, really.
2: Yeah, just
1: stand-up comedy.
2: 8 hours shy of 2 days.
1: Oh, how would you have that many jokes? You'd have to just do crowd work for at least half of that, surely.
2: Yes.
1: All right, we're up to question 10. President Trump launched his first campaign for the Republican nomination on this day in what year?
2: It's 26 now, 2017.
1: Yep. Andrew,
2: okay.
1: Not 2017.
2: Well, I've got you.
1: Yes.
2: It's a clanger.
1: You don't like Celine Dion either. All right. Well,
2: that's like listening to a 40-hour jokes fest.
1: Poor Celine. Why do you people not like her so much?
2: Oh, she's got a lovely voice, but she's got no taste.
1: In songs?
2: Yeah.
1: It was that long ago, but it's all awesome song. But not according to you, and there are others clangering as well. So 0467 922 612.
2: Good night.
1: Thank you, Andrew. Wow, you lot are harsh. When we come back, we will get a year on President Trump. He launched his first campaign for the Republican nomination on this day. What year was it when he launched his nomination?
3: 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Six filmmakers, 10 countries, one winner.
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5: This is Kelly Higgins Devine, 612 ABC Brisbane.
1: Indeed it is. This is the Quiz Smart Casual. And up next, to see if we can get through the next 10 questions, Troy at St Lucia. Hi, Troy.
6: Hello. How are you today?
1: Very well indeed. Have you been following US politics?
6: A little bit, yeah.
1: Okay. Well, President Trump launched his first campaign for the Republican nomination on this day in what year? It wasn't 2017.
6: Yeah.
1: What year was it?
6: Any clue?
1: It is either 2014, 2015 or 2016. It's one of those three.
6: 2015
1: is correct. It was indeed. He came down the stairs, Simpsons-like. Down the escalator. Do you know that story?
6: No, I don't know the story.
1: Well, The Simpsons had done an episode where, and this was way before he ever put up for nomination, that he would be president, because they thought, well, that's just crazy. And it wasn't. And in their episode, they had him coming down this golden elevator, escalator, and he did that. Anyway, that's amazing. Question 11. Which astronomer is named in Queen's Bohemian Rhapsody?
6: Oh, that's a long song too, isn't it?
1: Yes. It's in the operatic section.
6: I know.
1: What does he sing? Da da da da da da da.
6: Galileo.
1: Yes. My God, I couldn't give you any more bigger hint than that.
6: Yeah, I was going through the song Galileo. Yeah, I know it. Yeah.
1: Galileo Figaro. Indeed. Okay. So, I thought we had a bit of Bohemian Rhapsody there. Do we? Yes, we do. Wait a minute.
7: Galileo. Galileo.
8: Galileo Figaro.
1: Can you imagine being in the studio? I mean, it was in the movie, but and Freddie goes, I know, let's do this. Like, okie dokie.
6: Yeah.
1: Now, speaking of Galileo, he discovered the four biggest moons of which planet? One of the moons of this planet is bigger than Mercury. They're actually quite big. Huge planet.
6: Huge planet.
1: Yeah, one of our huge planets.
6: Huge is the sun, but...
1: No, but it's not a planet, it's a star. Just think out into the galaxy you go, and we're one of the planets in our solar system.
6: Yeah, okay.
1: And just a reminder, Jonty Horner's on after 8 o'clock.
6: I'm going to guess, and I think it's Jupiter.
1: It is Jupiter. Well done. It is the moons Io, Europa, Ganymede, and Callisto. They're called the Galilean moons. He also discovered the rings of Saturn. So there we go.
6: Wow.
1: Yeah, clever lad. Question 13, you're doing very well, Troy.
6: Oh, thank you.
1: Which country recently won the Eurovision Song Contest? Hint, its capital city is Sofia.
6: Well, I know that we had an Australian contestant in that.
1: We did. Delta, yeah.
6: Delta Goodrum, yeah.
1: She did very well, but didn't win, but that's okay because we're not really expecting.
6: I think she came third. or something like that.
1: Yeah, I thought

0: forth?
1: No. I'm going to give up. I'm not give up, but I can't answer the question. Sorry.
0: All right. No worries, Troy. Thanks for playing.
1: Thank you so much.
0: The lovely Troy at St. Lucia tonight. So Travis is at Homeview. Hi, Trav.
2: Hey, Kel.
0: All righty. Which country recently won the Eurovision Song Contest? Do you... Okay, before we get to that, banger or clanger on poor old...
2: Oh, it's banger.
0: Thank you. I think Celine
2: my
0: gets...
2: My beautiful fiancé was down here. She was singing it as well.
0: There we go. Well, it has to be a banger then, doesn't it?
2: Exactly.
0: Mm-hmm. She gets very unfairly treated by this audience, can I just say. It's almost the same level of loathing that any time I play a Madonna song or a Taylor Swift song, it's almost that same level of hell no.
2: As I keep saying, Kelly, I think it's a generational thing.
0: I think it might be. But Madonna...
2: Well, I got a fun story for you about
0: please.
2: Burning Ring of Fire.
0: Yeah, which we played a little earlier. Yeah.
2: Yeah, so you're saying your husband wants it at his funeral.
0: Yes,
2: my grandmother
0: does.
2: Had it
0: oh,
2: in
0: really?
2: The middle of her funeral. Everybody had to get up and dance and nobody was allowed to wear all black.
0: Oh, love your nana.
2: And then after that, everybody got drunk on port.
0: There we go. Just the way she'd want it by the sounds
2: yeah.
0: of it.
2: Yeah.
0: Good on
2: it
0: her.
2: It was a bit loose.
0: I like that. It's like, no. She lived a pretty good life.
2: Yeah.
0: Yeah, see, this is it.
2: I think Dad has like 6 siblings or something like that.
0: Yeah. Do they all have the same sort of wishes in their wills? Do you know if your dad does?
2: No.
0: Okay.
2: No, not at all. I don't.

0: I don't think that there were anything like that. She was French Jamaican as well.
1: Oh, right. I love that. Absolutely love that. Okay, so which country recently won the Eurovision Song Contest? Its capital city is Sofia.
0: Can I get a clue? Because the I have no idea where Sofia is. It's a bit like the other place from last night.
1: Okay. What else can we give you? It starts with B and ends with area.
0: Area?
1: B something area. It's four syllables. B.
0: Oh, Bulgaria.
1: Bulgaria. There we go. Bulgaria, indeed. Bulgaria.
0: First place that come to mind was Barcelona. I was like, that's not a country.
1: It's not a country. Well done for knowing that. Bulgarian singer Dara secured the country's first win of the competition with her song "Bangaranga," which received 516 points.
0: Was it a banger?
1: I don't know. Maybe
0: or a clanger.
1: I'll banger or clanger it maybe next week. Here you go. Won a major singing competition. Okay, question 14. And joining me on Smart Casual tonight, Travis at Homeview. If you would like to answer some questions tonight, have some fun.

0: you may as well tell people what you want. Otherwise, they make choices they think are okay. And you're looking up or down, depending how you've gone in life, and going, that's not what I wanted. All right, question 14. Which of these is not a genuine meteorological term? A, northwest cloud bands, B, rain bomb, or C, bomb cyclone? Northwest cloud bands, rain bomb, or bomb cyclone? Which of those isn't a genuine meteorological term?
1: I'm going to have to say bomb cyclone.
0: Bomb cyclone. No.
1: About.
0: Not bomb cyclone, Trav, but thank you once again for playing the quiz.
1: Oh, thank you, Kel. Bye.
0: Trav at Homeview tonight. So which of those, we've got bomb cyclone out of the way, which of those other two is not a genuine meteorological term? Northwest cloud bands or rain bomb? Which one? Give us a call, 1300 222 612. I'll give you a hint. The phrase was invented, we believe, by Lord Mayor of Brisbane Adrian Schrinner during the 2022 floods when he described the deluge as this particular thing. And the Weather Bureau went, I haven't heard that before, but it caught on. So give us a call, 1300 222 612, to play Smart Casual tonight.

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0: And keep in mind, Origin 2 tomorrow night will be live on your radio. So make sure you're listening to the best call that you possibly can by ABC Sport. And, of course, the game on at the MCG, not at Lang Park, like some silly woman said around about 40 minutes ago. All right. Now, a couple of you sending through messages as to the funeral songs that people have had. We got Julie's. Jen in Warwick says, Cal, a friend of mine, Di, organised her own service. She was lifelong single, very minimalist, Catholic. Service was Catholic as well, but the sash she always had came through at the end. As the coffin was led up the aisle at the end, the music that she wanted was for She's a Jolly Good Fellow. And that floored everyone. That's beautiful. And Brandt says, Kel, if I get cremated, I'd like my funeral song to be Elvis Presley's A Hunka Hunka Burnin' Love. Why not? If you're going to go, and we all are, go out with style. Let's go to Matt at Brighton tonight for the quiz. Hey, Matt.
4: Hi, Kelly. How are you tonight?
0: Good. You're not old enough to have a funeral song, I wouldn't think. Probably not.
4: No, I don't really want to think about that one yet.
0: Don't. There's no point to it. It's fine. Because you're doing all your cycling for the 100-day project.
4: Yes, I did another cycle today. It's up on the Facebook page. I went up to the old Hornibrook Bridge again and took some shots up there. It's always a lovely spot.
0: It is, and you always deliver something different, which is kind of lovely too.
4: Yeah, I always try to. I don't like to, like, repeat myself with it. I always like to try and do some different things with it and show what's happening outside.
0: And you have. All right, Matt, which of these is not a genuine meteorological term? Northwest cloud bands or rain bomb?
4: Well, I must admit, like, you know, when I was listening before, I actually did think it was the one, the bomb cyclone, wasn't it? I actually did think it was that one.
0: Mm.
4: But now that one's gone, I think I might have to go with rain bomb.
0: Rain bomb is correct.
4: Yeah, the media uses that one a lot, don't they?
0: Yes, we should stop because the phrase was invented. We believe it was invented by Lord Mayor of Brisbane, Adrian Schwinner, during the 2022 floods. And he just described as the deluge as a rain bomb, probably not thinking, well, everyone's going to take that up now as a genuine meteorological term. But it was repeated by our former Premier Anastasia Palaszczuk 24 hours later. And then we all went, rain bomb, that's a great description. Except for the Bureau, which went, no, that's not what happened. Anyway, question 15. Which former Australian Prime Minister

0: does set a beer drinking world record?
1: That would have to be the one and only Bob Hawke.
0: And it was. Do you know when he did it?
1: No, I can't remember the year.
0: No, that's okay. It was during his time as a Rhodes Scholar at Oxford University, using that time well. Our 23rd PM drank 2.5 pints in just 11 seconds. My goodness, that's a great effort. It was 1954 and it was later recognised by the Guinness Book of World Records.
1: Yeah, I'm pretty sure in, like, later years, like, I don't think he ever recreated, like, it to that extent, but he definitely had a couple of, like, public beer-drinking antics in his later years.
0: At the cricket, usually. With fellow Australians who were urging him on.
1: Just going down, down, down.
0: Yes, I think skull was what they were saying. Anyway, he did, and he's now legendary for it. Question

0: Thank you for playing tonight.
1: You're welcome, Kelly. Have a great night.
0: Lovely Matt at Brighton. Gail's at Eagleby. Hi, Gail.
2: Oh, good evening, Kelly. How are you?
0: Good. It was Ghost Rider. That was the name of the movie where Nicolas Cage played a cursed human being whose head would set aflame when he was on a revengeful journey or something. That's not a question, though, Gail. Not anymore. Because it was true. All right, we're up to question.
2: Never knew that.
0: Yeah, I know. It's kind of weird. You can't sort of imagine Shrek now having Nicolas Cage's voice.
2: No.
0: Yeah, no. It's my swamp. Anyway, what unexpected animal does Australia export to Saudi Arabia? What unexpected animal does Australia export to Saudi Arabia? You'd think they'd have them. What would you say?
2: Would it be a camel?
0: It is a camel.
2: Good old, isn't it? But yeah.
0: Now, while Saudi Arabia does have its own camel population, the country imports camels from ours to enhance its racing industry and ensure a diverse range of genetics when breeding. Apparently, Australian camels are known for their speed and endurance.
2: There you go. Well, but
0: got a lot of desert, don't we? So fair enough. That's it. You just know that somewhere someone is making an absolute mountain of money breeding racing camels.
2: Wow.
0: And it's not you or me.
2: No.
0: Yeah.
2: I couldn't imagine it. Couldn't imagine it myself. Yeah.
0: That's it. Dags from Rockley, Gail, says, my funeral song is I've Done All the Dumb Things by Paul Kelly.
2: Oh, such a great song. Yeah. I love that.
0: Daryl, excellent. I like that. Okey-doke. Gail, we're on question 18, three questions to glory.
2: Ooh, yes.
0: Okay, I'm going to play you a TV show theme. Are you ready?
2: Yes.
0: You're going to have to tell me which TV show this is.

0: All right, Gail. What TV show?
1: Bewitched.
0: Bewitched. Indeed. Starring Elizabeth Montgomery and the two Darrens, Dick York.
1: The two Darrens, yes.
0: Yes. Do you know what happened to the first Darren?
1: I'm a bit of a TV nerd. And
0: excellent.
1: A long time ago, the first Darren had a severe back injury when he fell off a horse when he was acting in a movie. So he just couldn't.
0: Yeah, the poor guy had to go.
1: Yeah, he couldn't take the pain.
0: Oh,
1: yeah.
0: Which is so sad.
1: It is.
0: Yeah, now, but the other guy who came in, Dick Sargent, was going to be the original Darren.
1: Oh, okay.
0: Yes, but he was attached to another show. So when Dick York could no longer do it, he just slipped on in, and no one said a thing about the fact that Darren didn't look like Darren anymore.
1: No, it was just one of those things at the time that people just got on with it. Yeah,
0: that's right. No one really wanted an explanation.
1: Really, really good old TV shows back in the day when we were growing up.
0: Oh, I know. You look at it through a 2026 lens, though, and you kind of think, who was he to tell her whether or not she should use her magic? Like, what a deal. I'm pretty sure if I was a witch that could conjure up anything, although my husband probably says sometimes I am a witch, not for good reasons, though, but I imagine my husband would go, yeah, Cal, I'll have that massive house and I'll have that fancy car, and he wouldn't be saying, no, don't use your magic.
1: That's true. Yeah.
0: When you think about it, kind of weird.
1: It is.
0: But then if you don't have the tension, you have no show.
1: That's true. You got to have that comedy and that everything works out at the end, and everyone's happy then. Yes.
0: And you've got to have your Mrs. Kravitz over the road who constantly sees the magic and thinks she's going crazy.
1: That's right. And Abner, the husband, he never sort of got up the right time to check it out.
0: Abner.
1: That's the one. Yeah.
0: Right, Gail. Two questions to Glory. The first bicycles in the US were introduced in New York City in 1819.

0: I'm going to give you three names. You've got to tell me which they were not called, which one they actually weren't called.
1: Oh, okay.
0: Was it A, dandy horses, B, velocipedes, or C, penny farthings? Which were they not called?
1: I'll just have a guess and I'll go B.
0: B. Velocipedes.
1: Yeah.
0: What? Unfortunately, no, they were called velocipedes when they first arrived in New York.
1: Mm-hmm.
0: But thank you so much, Gal. You've been wonderful.
1: You.
0: I need you to write some TV questions for me, obviously.
1: Look, happy to send them in to Lauren, yeah?
0: Yeah, do that. We would actually love that. Lauren usually does the questions. She's like, please, somebody help me.
1: No problem. And I'll definitely ring again. It's lovely chatting to you.
0: Oh, thank you, Gail. Look, I'm going to put you on to Lauren so you know where to send those questions. That's Gail at Eagleby. I'm not even kidding. Although we'll have to make sure Gail doesn't get her own questions in the quiz. Let's go to Kerry at Kangaroo Point. Hi, Kerry.
2: Yeah, hello, Kelly. Kelly, Celine Dion,
0: yes.
2: I believe, was paid the highest ever fee to perform in Vegas.
0: To perform what?
2: To perform in Vegas.
0: Oh, yeah. How long was she there?
2: At one stage she got ill and had to stop, but it was around about a 3 month sortie, but it was a huge sum of money, and I think she's a wonderful singer.
0: Thank you. There's a banger. Finally for this song. She's a great singer.
2: Oh, fantastic.
0: Yeah. I mean, for anyone who's kind of, you know, Celine, just try to sing her range. It's insanely good. All right. Kerry at Kangaroo Point. The first bicycles in the US were introduced in New York City in 1819. What were they not called? We've got two options left. Dandy horses or penny farthings?
2: I would have to say penny farthings.
0: Penny farthings is correct. That's what they were not called. They didn't have pedals, and riders had to use their feet to push themselves. Which seems like walking on a bike, doesn't it? What was the point then?
2: Yeah, I thought penny farthings were more English. I might be wrong.
0: Yeah, no, I think you're right, because they had the small wheel and the big wheel. And
2: yes.
0: Yeah,
2: yes.
0: Exactly. All right, Kerry, here we go. Glory awaits. Question 20. Although Deb at Gold Coast telling me, I watched Bewitched, the short version on Facebook. Oh, I didn't know you could do that. There we go. Here we go, question 20. The leatherback, the loggerhead, flatback, and the green are all types of which animal? Leatherback, loggerhead, flatback, and the green are all types of which animal?
2: Gee, I don't know. Leatherhead.
0: Leatherback.
2: Is it a snake?
0: It's not a snake. No.
2: Yeah.
0: But Kerry, that was a good guess though. I like that. Thank you.
2: Thanks, Kelly. Bye.
0: Lovely, Kerry at Kangaroo Point. And hello, Jerry at Blackwater.
3: Hey, how you going?
0: All right, Jerry. One more question. And the limited edition fridge magnet is yours. Although I think you already have one. Didn't we send one to you today? No, I might have sent a mystery prize to you.
3: Yeah, I think I got a mystery prize here.
0: Mystery prize, yep. I'll send a book to you. The leatherback, the loggerhead, flatback, and the green are all types of which animal? I'll give you a clue. Think the ocean.
3: I haven't heard of the green or the third one you said.
0: The flatback, mm-hmm.
3: But the leatherback and the loggerhead are turtles.
0: They're turtles? Is that correct? It is indeed correct. Well done. So you are our winner tonight on Smart Casual the Quiz. Congratulations, Jerry.
3: Thank you very much.
0: And as a reward, because it is World Sea Turtle Day today, so we're celebrating the leatherback, the loggerhead, the flatback, the green, and all the other types of sea turtles that there are. So the limited edition Smart Casual Fridge Magnet, all yours. Hang on, and we'll make sure you get it. Now, before you go, banger or clanger on this one. It was never long ago, but it's all coming back to me. It's so hard. We bangering? We clangering?
3: I don't do Celine Dion.
0: Okay, so you're clangering? It's like big no?
3: Yeah.
0: Okay, well, just break my heart, Jerry. That's fine. That's Jerry in Blackwater tonight. Going back to the lovely Lauren, who'll make sure he gets his fridge magnet. We'll have no quiz tomorrow night because Origin is on, although Sydney do a quiz. So there will be a quiz. It'll just be Sydney doing it.
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2: Indeed, after the news, we've got the 8 o'clock news on the way. Winter solstice is almost upon us, and as well as a fantastic photo op in the night skies, so astrophysicist Jonty Horner will be here with everything you need to know, plus a bloke who has a piece of music in an ABC TV series.
0: Everything Brisbane.
3: It was such an iconic wedding and party venue.
0: It's where your passions lie.
4: The Brisbane that I know is vibrant, modern and progressive.
0: It's when and where you need us. 612 ABC Brisbane.
5: ABC News with Noni Edwards. Some economists are echoing the Reserve Bank's position, anticipating further interest rate hikes in future quarters. The RBA maintained its benchmark interest rate at 4.35%, pausing its hiking cycle following three consecutive increases earlier this year. Chief economist at Creditor Watch, Ivan Colquhoun, says it's premature to think rates might be coming down.
6: She mentioned three times the board was prepared to tighten rates further if required. Three of the four major banks are now saying the next move in rates is down. The governor's statement suggests it's pretty premature to suggest that's going to be happening anytime soon.
5: Detectives in Victoria believe police killer Desi Freeman travelled between Victoria and New South Wales during his time on the run, with officers today searching properties across both states. Police believe Freeman had help from several people while he hid for 7 months before he was fatally shot by police in March. This morning, police arrested a 64-year-old man in Victoria's northeast. He's since been released, pending further investigation. Internationally, oil prices have slid to fresh three-month lows as the world grapples with the possibility of an end to the Iran war. Eliza Getzey has more.
7: After dropping 5% yesterday, Brent crude futures have fallen another 1.7% to just under $82 a barrel, its lowest point since the 10th of March. But analysts say even after oil starts flowing again from the Middle East, it could take a while for consumers to see a difference at the fuel pump and the supermarket. After the announcement of a ceasefire deal between the US and Iran, details are slowly beginning to emerge ahead of Friday's expected formal signing in Switzerland. US President Donald Trump says Vice President J.D. Vance would attend the ceremony in Geneva. Iranian state media is reporting Iran's top negotiator, Mohammad Ghalibaf, will attend.
5: Iran's judiciary news outlet is reporting two men have been executed over their roles in protests in January. The two men have been described as armed leaders of early 2026 unrest in the county of Shahrud. The two men were convicted of corruption, damaging public and private property, and crimes against national security and waging war against God. The leader of Myanmar's military-backed government, Min Aung Hlaing, has met with Chinese President Xi Jinping during a visit to Beijing. Chinese state media reports Mr. Xi urged the continuation of joint efforts in cracking down on criminal activities such as fraud and drug smuggling. China is Myanmar's biggest trading partner and a long-standing ally, one of a small number of countries that have openly supported recent elections and sent congratulatory messages to Min Aung Hlaing after he became president. Back home, a former Brisbane GP accused of nearly 150 sexual offences has had his case mentioned in court for the first time. 74-year-old Stelios Theodoros is facing charges of rape and sexual assault involving more than a dozen patients dating back to the early 2000s. Since his arrest last month, detectives have received multiple new calls regarding the former doctor. Queensland Police have confirmed these new leads are being investigated. The matter's been adjourned until mid-July. Australia Post is appealing to dog owners to ensure postal workers are safe amid a rise in aggression across the country. There have been 1,200 dog-related incidents in the past 6 months, from menacing dogs to injuries requiring hospitalisation. General Manager of Safety Russell Munro says workers wear personal protective equipment, complete training to identify aggressive dogs, and carry a non-toxic deterrent spray to reduce risk. He says dog owners can do more.
8: Make sure that your dog's secured behind a closed or locked door and keep it there till the postie leaves. And if for any reason that's not possible or you're not going to be home or the dog's going to be in the yard, we've got a network of thousands of parcel lockers.

0: workers throughout the country.
1: To sport now, and Egypt's men's soccer team are regretting missed opportunities in front of goal following their 1-1 draw with Belgium at the FIFA World Cup. The Pharaohs took the lead in the first half with a goal to Amam Ashour before Mohamed Hani conceded an own goal in the second half under pressure from Belgium striker Romelu Lukaku. Goalkeeper Mustafa Shabir says they'll take the draw, but are wondering what might have been.
2: We missed a lot of chances. We could score more, we could have the 3 points and go back to Spokane. But at the end, you play against big national team, of course, big name Belgium. And it's very important point.

0: in this group stage, I think, yes.
1: Elsewhere, New Zealand and Iran have drawn 2-2. Saudi Arabia and Uruguay finished at 1-1. ABC News.
2: From weather emergencies to sporting victories, if it matters in Brisbane, you'll hear it on 612 ABC Brisbane. 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
3: The wonderful John T. Horner, astrophysicist, joining you in a moment. Winter solstice almost upon us, as well as a fantastic photo op in the night skies if you do like taking great photos of, you know, just when the planets seem to come into alignment or they form a pretty setup with the moon. Jonty's going to tell you why it's kind of a perfect time at the moment to get out there with your cameras and maybe do some Morris dancing while you're there. And also, coming into the studio to have a bit of a chat, if you've watched the ABC series Mystery Road, then you'll have heard a piece of music that my guest tonight will be talking about. It's called Footprints in the Sand. And you're going to be hearing about this gentleman's remarkable musical journey. Born in Cairns, he's lived in Rocky, now in Brisbane. So Queenslander, and doing great things music-wise. Tonight's banger or clanger, if you haven't heard it yet, is this one from the twice already clanged Celine Dion.

0: Indeed, if you want to save that song and give Celine Dion some dignity on this program, then you would text B for Banger to 0467 922 612. If, however, you cannot tolerate that song whatsoever and do not want to hear it again on this show, you text C for Clanger to 0467 922 612. Celine Dion, Ori with two songs that have been clangered. I thought I'd throw out a third one to see how she went. Indeed, we will find out at around about 8:30.
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0: Why not, we say. Let's find out what the shivery season is happening, what's happening in the shivery season, with Professor Jonty Horner, astrophysicist from the Centre for Astrophysics at the University of Southern Queensland. Hey, Jonty.
1: Good evening. How are you going?
0: Good. You're going to be doing some Morris dancing?
1: I've never been much of a dancer, I'm afraid, but I might dance the dark Morris in 6 months' time.
0: Okay. Well, you know what? I'm not sure being a dancer is part of the criteria for being a Morris dancer. Don't give it a crack. I love that. You know, they're out there, they're dancing around, but it's not ballet. You know, I reckon you'd be able to do it.
1: It's a handy way to deal with invading elves as well.
0: Well, it is, and it's sort of line dancing for the British, isn't it?
1: It is, yes.
0: All right, well, it's almost solstice time again, the longest night of the year. Now, you are of the opinion that solstice is actually when winter starts.
1: It is. We have this debate all the time, and basically because I keep drilling on about the fact that everybody everywhere else on the planet, and particularly astronomers, define the seasons by the equinoxes and the solstice. The Bureau of Meteorology define it slightly differently, and there's good reasons for both, to be honest. But what it means, for me at least, is that come the solstice on Sunday, we'll finally be able to talk about it being truly winter.
0: So the winter solstice is when the sun's at its most northerly point in the sky. Where is that most northerly point?

Most notably point, if you could block the sun out entirely, would I think be in the constellation Taurus, just near the edge of Gemini. Mm-hmm. Stand to be a little bit corrected on that, but it does wobble round over time because of the precession of the Earth. So where that is now is different to where it was 2,000 years ago, just along with every other part of the horoscopes that you listen to. They're all a 12th of the way around compared to where they should be, essentially. So all a little bit shifted from what you'd expect. But what it means from our point of view is that the sun would be directly overhead if you live 23.5 degrees north of the equator, which means if you live where we are...

0: The sun is at its lowest in the sky at midday, and that gives us our shortest day and our longest night.
1: Now, being as Queensland is a big state from sort of its northernmost point to its southernmost point, do we feel those differences in sunset, sunrise times a bit more than, say, maybe Victoria might?
0: I'd almost view it as being a bit the other way around, because we're near enough the equator that even at the very southern part of our state, the variation in day length isn't so extreme. And I mean, I'm particularly aware of this having grown up in the north of England, where when I was a kid, I'd go to school in the dark and come home in the dark in the winter. Mm. And in the middle of summer, you'd barely get any darkness at all. The sky would still be a little bit blue even at midnight. The nearer you are to the equator, the less pronounced the variation in day length is. So our shortest day in the Toowoomba area, Brisbane area, in the southern part of the state, the shortest day has 10 hours, 23 minutes, 48 seconds of daylight. So only an hour and a half less than your typical 12 hours. It's a fairly small variation. The further north you go, the nearer the equator you go, the less variation you get. If you decided to do a short holiday in Tasmania, as I'll be doing with the in-laws in a few weeks' time, you'll see a much bigger difference there. The days will be even shorter because you're further from the equator, nearer to the pole. And, of course, the ultimate extreme of this is if you went to Antarctica, you wouldn't see the sun for a good few weeks, and if you were right at the South Pole, for as much as several months.
1: All right, and the opposite's happening in the Northern Hemisphere.
0: It is, absolutely. And that's probably the single biggest bit of evidence you get to argue against the idea that some people have that the seasons are driven by the distance that we are from the sun. And for us in Australia, that could be convincing because we're actually farthest from the sun in just a couple of weeks' time. But if it was a distance from the sun that was driving the seasons, the Northern Hemisphere and the Southern Hemisphere would have the same seasons at the same time. And instead, as you know, when we have winter, they have summer.
1: Mm. Now, if you have a question for Jonty tonight about be it winter solstice or whatever we're discussing, give us a call, 1300 222 612, or you can text 0467 922 612. Now, we've got a fabulous photo opportunity happening tomorrow night. So if Queensland's losing, we can all go and take photo instead, Jonty.
0: Oh, absolutely. And I'm always good for people to get out under the sky, particularly if it means avoiding a little bit of televisual pain. But you never know. It might be a good night tomorrow. You never know. I spoke last week about the conjunction between Venus and Jupiter, and that was pretty cool. Watched it develop over the course of last week. Now, since then, Venus and Jupiter have moved apart in the sky. Venus is now higher up, Jupiter's lower down. But below them and to the left is Mercury, a little harder to see in the twilight and in the early evening, but definitely there and definitely easy to spot. By tomorrow, those three planets will be effectively in a line about equally spaced out, and that in itself would be cool. Hmm. But tomorrow they get joined by a little thin crescent moon that's going to be camped out right next to Jupiter. So that'll look really pretty, particularly if you've got nice scenic objects somewhere roughly west in the sky on the horizon, then you can line up your nice thing in the foreground, be it a tree or a wonderful landmark, get the planets and the moon all lined up, get some really nice pics. If it is cloudy tomorrow, and I know we've been having a lot of grotty cloud in the evenings at the minute, much to my displeasure, if it's a bit grotty tomorrow, Thursday's a good fallback. Because by Thursday, the moon will have moved higher in the sky, and it will be above Venus and to the right, so you'll actually have the four objects going from the horizon upwards, Mercury, then Jupiter, then Venus, then the moon, all in a bit of a line looking fairly cool.
1: All right, so tomorrow night or Thursday night. Now, is there a particular time that's best?
0: Before now, so go a little bit earlier in the evening. If you're out at 6 p.m. and it's dark, that'll probably be a good chance. And what you could do if you're really patient or you've got a nice warm drink and you like sitting out under the stars, spend a bit of time there and you'll be able to watch them set one after the other. So Mercury will set first, then Jupiter, then the moon, then Venus if you're looking tomorrow, or on Thursday, Venus will set before the moon.
1: Oh, that's a nice idea. And listen to the footy call on ABC Radio with the ABC Sport team.
0: Absolutely. The commentary often paints pictures far better than what you're seeing on the TV, I think.
1: Exactly. Exactly. All right. So that's a good idea for those who love a bit of photography. That's way before the footy starts anyhow. So get out there and take some wonderful shots and send them through. Send them through Thursday night because I won't be here tomorrow night, but definitely send them through Thursday. I'd love to see them.

0: Okay, and finally, since Venus is so spectacular now, what has caused Venus to be the way Venus is?
1: This is a really timely story, given that we've been talking about Venus a lot in the last couple of weeks. Venus is odd. I often talk about how it frustrates me when we find planets around other stars and people say, we found the most Earth-like planet ever.
0: Yeah.
1: Because if we were looking at the solar system from around another star and we found Venus, we'd think Venus was the most Earth-like planet we'd ever found, far more than any of the planets we've discovered to date. It's only because we're up close and personal to it do we know that that is fundamentally very much not true. Venus is a tiny little bit smaller than the Earth, orbits closer to the Sun. But when you look at it in detail, you see a planet very different to ours. You know, back in the mid-1900s, people assumed it would be a tropical paradise, warm and steamy but beautiful. Turns out it's hot enough to melt lead. We certainly couldn't survive there. But it's also rotating very differently to Earth. Earth spins on its axis every 23 hours, 56 minutes and 4 seconds. Not quite every 24 hours, because we're also moving around the Sun and we've got to spin a little bit more before we pointed back towards the Sun. So Earth spins once in just under 24 hours. Venus takes 243 days to spin once on its axis, as measured by the background stars, the kind of distant fixed viewpoint. Added to that, though, we're spinning one direction. Venus is spinning the other way. So unlike all the other planets, Venus is spinning backwards. It's what we call a retrograde rotation. So it spins incredibly slowly, and it spins the wrong way around. And that's always been viewed as a real oddity.
0: Yeah.
1: And it's probably linked to the fact that the climate there has gone so crazy and so out of whack compared to our own. But nobody's ever fully understood yet why Venus spins the way it does. And that likely underpins a whole heap of stuff about why it became the hostile, horrible twin rather than Earth 2.0. Now, I've always had this bit of a suspicion that Venus was probably hit by a hit-and-run impact, because we see this a lot elsewhere in the solar system. Mercury was once twice as big as it is today, was smashed into smithereens. The Earth...
0: I did not know that. No, yeah. Back up. We've been talking a long time, and I don't think I've ever heard that before. So Mercury was twice as big. Really?
1: Yes, it was. And what we see today is just this shattered husk, which is effectively a giant core with a little bit of rubble over the top of it. And that's kind of been established scientific knowledge for about 20 or 30 years now. In fact, I did work when I was in my first ever paid job as an astronomer, working on that, getting a bit more information with a PhD student at the University of Bern in Switzerland 20 years ago. Ooh. So Mercury is not the planet it was. It was smashed by this huge impact, a kind of hit-and-run collision.
0: How do we know that?
1: Well, that's the only real way we can explain the oddities about Mercury. Again, Mercury spins slower than it should do.
0: Yep.
1: But the main thing about Mercury is it is denser than it should be. If you worked out how dense an object you would form there from the material that would be there, Mercury has much more metal and much less rock, fundamentally. A bit like the Earth does. The Earth is metal-rich and rock-poor.
0: Hmm.
1: The Moon is rock-rich and metal-poor. But they had to form together. So the Earth is over-dense and the Moon is under-dense. And that's a big part of the evidence for the fact that the Earth was hit. Mm. Large amounts of the mantle were stripped off, and the Moon was formed from the lighter stuff that floated to the top, essentially. That's kind of the broad picture for the Earth. Mercury, therefore, by analogy, probably also had a similar kind of impact, stripped away the mantle and the crust, but not much of it reaccumulated onto it, so you were left with this oversized core with not much else there. And that does a really good job of explaining everything we know about Mercury.
0: Okay, now back to Venus.
1: Well, back to Venus by way of a few of the other planets. So the Earth, we know, also had a massive giant collision. That's why we have the Moon. There are suspicions that Mars had a giant collision as well, because there is a feature on the Mars called the hemispheric dichotomy, which is a really complex way of saying the northern hemisphere is about 7 kilometres lower than the southern hemisphere.
0: Hmm.
1: And that looks like a giant impact crater. We've got evidence that Jupiter was hit by something bigger than the Earth. Uranus was possibly knocked over by something bigger than the Earth. So the final stage of planet formation were this messy, violent, chaotic place, which has always had me thinking, well, if all those other planets, why not Venus?
0: Mm.
1: But it's never quite been in my wheelhouse to do the work to figure it out, so that's just been me in the back of my head going, well, maybe. Turns out that a group has actually got the skill set I lack and been able to do a huge heap of simulations to say, what if? what if you had this proto-Venus and it had a collision with something about the mass of our moon coming in at just the right angle? So they've run all these simulations. And what they found is that a collision like that early in the solar system's youth could have really slowed Venus's spin down and even knocked it so it was spinning backwards. It would have made the entire surface of Venus molten, melted it down to the core. But with an object the size of our moon, it wouldn't have disrupted it to the same degree that the Mars-sized object that hit the Earth did, which is why Venus isn't as metal-rich as the Earth and rock poor. It wasn't quite stripped away as much. So the idea is you have this massive impact that caused Venus's spin to slow down and start trickling the other way, spinning very slowly the other way. And it all seems to hang together. It all seems to make sense. Now, there's a lot more work needing to be done about this, but it's the kind of thing that would have happened right when the solar system was young. And it could well be a big part of the story of the reason that Venus and the Earth took two totally different paths. Having been initially planets that you put them side by side, you'd think they were siblings.
0: Are there still sort of Earth big planets just, you know, bolting around the universe, knocking things over?
1: Oh, that kind of thing is very, very common when planetary systems form.
0: Yeah.
1: It's almost certain that there were objects bigger than the Earth that formed in the solar system that are no longer here, that were ejected to fly among the stars. And, I mean, that's where you get rogue planets from that people have discovered and talked about a lot. There are even suggestions that we could have still undiscovered planet-sized objects further out in the solar system. Currently, one of my jobs for tomorrow is to look over a draft of a paper that my colleague Patrick in Japan has been working on, where he's really interested in oddities in the outer solar system that we can explain no other way than by the presence of something as massive or more massive than the Earth, but maybe 300, 400, 500 times further from the sun than we are, which is so far away that realistically with telescopes, we wouldn't have found it yet. So it's still possible that there are other planet-sized objects in the solar system to find, never mind the quintillions of them that are going to be out there orbiting other stars in our galaxy and beyond.
0: Yeah. I've got a question here for you that I haven't got a name attached to it, Jonty, but the question says, great topic of conversation, thank you. How many and which planets can we visibly see with the naked eye in Queensland?
1: That's a really, really good one. So we'll ignore the planet we stood on because I'm looking down and I can see the Earth. So that's one, but we won't count that. We're looking at the other planets. At the minute, you can see Mercury, Venus and Jupiter in the evening sky, although by now Mercury's set and Jupiter's getting very low and the clouds in the way anyway. So we've got Mercury, Venus and Jupiter in the evening sky. If you get up a little bit later in the early hours of the morning, you'll be able to see Saturn fairly easily. And you'll also be able to see Mars in the hour or so before dawn, but Mars is very unimpressive at the minute. It's on the far side of the sun and pretty dim. So they're the five planets that traditionally are viewed as being the naked eye planets: Mercury, Venus, Mars, Jupiter, Saturn. Uranus is technically visible to the naked eye if you know where to look, but it's right on the limit of naked eye visibility and just looks like a background star. So people who are really, really experienced astronomers can identify on a very dark, clear night if they know where to look. But for most people, and myself included, I've never seen Uranus with the naked eye. I wouldn't know where to look for it without a lot of planning.
0: Yep.
1: But technically, Uranus could be visible with the naked eye if you did a lot of planning, but that would be more a case of doing it to show that you can rather than it being impressive. The other five are impressive, particularly at the right time. So Mars at the minute, very much not impressive, but when it's closest to the Earth again, probably this time next year, we'll be talking about it a lot more. It gets very bright, very spectacular. Mercury, Venus, and Jupiter are all brighter than the brightest stars in the sky when they're at the best. And Saturn is comparable to the brightest stars in the sky. So all of them are really quite markedly visible. And Mercury, Venus, Jupiter, perfect in your western sky after sunset at the minute.
0: Now, Craig from Carina Heights wants to know, why are all the planets round or spherical? And is just that all known planets are spherical?
1: That's a really good one as well. And that actually became part of the formal definition for planet. It comes down to a physics concept called hydrostatic equilibrium, which I will explain. I know that's quite a lengthy technical term. If you think about something fairly small, it is strong enough and robust enough to resist being deformed by its own gravity. You know, I'm less light than I should be, but I'm my body is still strong enough, my bones and my skin and everything, that I don't collapse and become a blob, effectively. Now, if you make something bigger and bigger and bigger, you give it more mass and therefore a stronger gravitational pull. And eventually, the strength of its gravity pulling inwards can overcome the strength of the material it's made of. And at that point, it will deform and things will flow and move around until it reaches the lowest energy state, effectively, if it isn't spinning, as close to a sphere as possible. Now, you can imagine this on the Earth. If you made a really, really, really big pile of sand, the sand would begin to flow down until you got a bit of a pyramid-y shape, because at some point there's enough strength to hold it up. But that pyramid would never be hundreds of kilometers high because the sand will continue to flow to go around the Earth. Mm. Now, if you had something with no strength at all, liquid water, right, can flow and move really easily, the size at which you would be able to get a sphere would be actually relatively small. But for rocky and icy objects, that size is about 300 kilometers in diameter. So if you look at all of the moons of all the planets in the solar system, and we've got amazing photos of them from the spacecraft we've sent out, ones that are smaller than 200, 300, 400 kilometers across are really kind of odd shapes, potatoes and things like that, very non-spherical. And they're objects where their strength wins over gravity. Anything bigger than about 300 kilometers across is effectively spherical, and that's because gravity is dominating over their strength. Hmm. However, they're not perfectly spherical, because if you spin, your equator bulges out a bit. So the Earth spins once every 23 hours, 56 minutes, 4 seconds, and our equator bulges out. The Earth is wider at the equator than the poles by about 10, 15 kilometers, something like that. Saturn is spinning really quickly and is also fairly low density. So Saturn is the most oblate or rugby ball shaped of the planets. And Saturn is significantly wider across the equator than the poles. But it's still in this thing where gravity is dominating the shape, if that makes sense. So that's why they're all spherical-ish.
0: All right, Craig, I hope that helps. I don't think I'd heard that either. So learning quite a bit tonight, Jonty. It's always excellent. And thank you so much, and we'll talk again soon.
1: It's an absolute pleasure. Thanks for having me.
0: We got Jonty Horner, and he always is fabulous to have a chat with. And Jonty is an astrophysicist from the Centre for Astrophysics at the University of Southern Queensland.
2: You could be swinging on a star.
0: When we come back, we will find out whether tonight's Celine Dion song has gone the way of the other two Celine Dion songs on Banger or Clanger. And Peter Cleveland says, Kel, his funeral song, Carpet Crawlers by Peter Gabriel or Genesis, Gotta Get In to Get Out.
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0: All right, I thought I'd put another Celine Dion song out there just to see how we went with Banger or Clanger. It's the Jim Steinman written, It's All Coming Back to Me Now. If you have banged it, finally a win for Celine, then you'll hear the whole thing and the accordion of destiny. But, however, if you have decided just no to another Celine Dion song, I'll drop a bomb on it some way through it. So here we go, Queensland. What did you do to Celine?

0: you kind of her again. She's starting to take it personally, quite frankly. I'm sure I'll have a Celine Dion email in the morning going, why? Why? I don't know. Anyhow, that was around about a 2-1 vote against poor Celine. So well and truly gone for that song as well. I'll try to find. I'm not quitting until we either clangor every Celine Dion song or we finally find one you like.
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0: Billet Finch Hatton, hello.
5: How you going?
0: Good. Now, we've been just throwing in a bit tonight about the songs that we would have at our funerals. What would be your pick?
5: Roll Me Up and Smoke Me When I'm Gone.
0: the Willie Nelson classic?
5: The classic, yes.
0: I don't know if we have it in the system. If we do, I might play it at some point. Because for those who don't know it, Roll Me Up and Smoke Me When I Die. And if anyone don't like it, just look them in the eye. I didn't come here and I ain't leaving, so don't sit around and cry. Just roll me up and smoke me when I die. Classic. Now, do your loved ones know that you want that song?
5: Not yet. I only heard it for the first time about 2 months ago.
0: Oh, it is a great little song, isn't it? A lot of fun.
5: It is.
0: Yeah, and I think your funeral...
5: I just think I'm not going to get cremated because I'd probably get the whole town stoned.
0: Well, that's a goodbye gift for everybody, isn't it? They can stand downwind of you, Bill, and just say thank you for that.
5: Yeah, that'll be good.
0: That's it. Thanks for calling in.
5: No worries.
0: Lovely thank Bill. You. Bill at Finch Hatton tonight with his funeral song. Well, you're with Kelly Higgins Devine, and look, it was 1978. And my next guest, Michael Walker, sat in on a session with Bo Diddley on blues harp and was invited to join his Australian tour. He's performed live on Countdown with his 80s band Solid Citizens. Remember this song, Singing in the Shower?

0: Michael, I had to go to YouTube to find that little classic. How you doing?
1: I'm well, Kelly.
0: Indeed, sing it in the shower. Now, who was hosting that episode of Countdown?
1: Well, it was obviously Molly, and yeah. Tina Turner was co-hosting.
0: Oh, nice.
1: And yeah, it was. And we met her in the alleyway, well, in the corridor.
0: Yep. And Tina Turner was not hanging around in alleyways. No, it was just the ABC.
1: She was on her way to the stage or see Molly.
0: Yeah.
1: And she said, "I like your suits."
0: Oh, nice. Great memory.
1: Yeah.
0: And that song as well, for those who remembered, who were just having a little flashback, the whole video, I think, was you guys in a shower.
1: It was, yes.
0: That must have been an uncomfortable shoot.
1: Well, yeah, the filmmakers got one of the football club's shower facilities.
0: Yeah.
1: And they sort of cordoned it off with plastic and got the firefighting foam, got the fire brigade in. To fill it up with firefighting foam. And it was sort of like when it got to our necks.
0: Enough!
1: It was pretty wild.
0: Oh, Michael, good to have you here tonight.
1: Thank you.
0: That session with Bo Diddley must seem like a lifetime ago.
1: It was, yeah. Yeah, it was strange. It was at the Melbourne Hotel. And I used to sit in with David Bentley back in those days with his band. And I was there one night and I saw this guy at the bar and I said, "David, is that Bo?" And he went, "It is." And I said, "I wonder if he wants a harp player." And he said, "Go and ask him." So I went over and said, "Bo, do you want a harp player?" And he said, "Yeah, man. You know, when I wipe my brow, you know." So I think he was wiping the sweat off his brow when I jumped up. Anyway, it went down well, and so he invited me to join his Australian tour, but I couldn't afford to do that, you know.
0: Aww.
1: One of those things in life.
0: Yeah, but still, that's
1: it was
0: quite an honour.
1: It's pretty cool. Yeah.
0: Bo Diddley say, "Hey, do you want to come on tour?"
1: Yeah,
0: yes, I do. But no, I can't.
1: Oh, God.
0: Now, you've just moved back to Brisbane from Rocky, but
1: yes,
0: spent a bit of time in Rockhampton.
1: That's right. Yeah, we had 22 years in Rockhampton.
0: Nice.
1: So that was great, and we had a great time up there. It's a great town, lots of good musicians, but no real outlet for original material. You know, if you wanted to get a band, you had to do covers, you know.
0: Yep.
1: So, and eventually, well, we had a unit here in Brisbane. We lived in Brisbane in the 90s, and so we kept the unit. Thank heavens. Well, just because, you know, you couldn't afford to buy one now. Well, we couldn't. And so we kept both properties and we'd rented out the unit. And it was sell one or the other, you know, so the house in Rocky or the... And all of my friends, music friends, are in Brisbane. So I went, you know, let's just do it. So we were commuting for about 3 years. It was pretty funny.
0: That's a long commute.
1: Yeah, well, you know.
0: It's a cracker of a commute.
1: It's only 7 hours. But
0: that's right.
1: It depends if you're walking or not.
0: In a car, it's fine. That's it. So you're in Brisbane now and you're going to be playing a gig at the Cave-In.
1: Yes.
0: Yeah, on July 4th.
1: Yes, from 2 o'clock in the afternoon till 4.
0: Nice.
1: It is. It's great. It's a great venue and they have great pizzas.
0: Oh, there we go. That's it. We all love a good pizza.
1: That's it.
0: You were born in Cairns.
1: I was.
0: And you and I were corresponding, you were telling me about your piano teacher having trained somebody else who went on to fame and fortune.
1: Yes. So Vinny was a concert pianist who couldn't play because of arthritis. Mm. So her hands were, you know, so anyway, I used to go to piano lessons there and she was telling me about a previous student called Ron Grainer.
0: Mm-hmm.
1: And Ron Grainer went on and wrote the theme for Doctor Who, May Gray, Steptoe and Son, all of those classic BBC TV series, you know. So
0: that's fantastic.
1: Yeah, it was just wonderful to be taught by the same teacher, I guess. That's where the comparison finishes.
0: Yeah. But still, nice training.
1: It's interesting where people come from. You just wouldn't know, you know.
0: Yeah, but you're both songwriters or music writers, as it turns out.
1: Yeah.
0: That's interesting as well.
1: Yeah.
0: I mean, how did you sort of... make that move, well, if there was a move made from sort of being in bands and that type of commitment to music to being a songwriter?
1: Well, that's interesting. Well, I've always been a musician. Yeah. I told my mother I was going to be a trumpet player when I was four.
0: Mm-hmm.
1: A harmonica player is close.
0: But, well, that's
1: you know,
0: it.
1: Yeah, yeah. So, I've been a muso, you know, all my life. I was in bands, in Cairns, when I was at high school. And, went down. I was in a band in Hobart. We couldn't get a gig. There was a blues band, and a couple of the other guys were art students. So we set up the College Blues Society. And when the ink was
0: still... Was that just a reason to have a beer?
1: Well, we wanted a gig. You know, it's hard to get gigs if you're a blues band. But the Mount Nelson Tavern, we had a meeting with the manager, and I think the ink was still wet on the cards, you know.
0: Yeah.
1: And so we got the gig, and it went on to be very successful.
0: Fantastic.
1: And yeah, it was bizarre because the drummer in that band, when I left and came back to Brisbane, the drummer went over to Melbourne and he joined Paul Kelly and the Dots.
0: Oh, nice.
1: And then he moved on to play in Ice House. So
0: that's some nice moves.
1: Yeah. He did well. So anyway.
0: Indeed. But your bands have always supported the likes of, you've supported Tom Waits, Jackson Brown.
1: Yep.
0: Are there people you get to chat with, or is there, because sometimes you hear, oh, yeah, we saw them in the corridor. And other times you hear, we got nowhere near them.
1: Well, it was interesting. With Tom Waits, I was at Triple Z Music Library, and Tom Waits was waiting to get interviewed, and he was in the library.
0: Oh.
1: And I tried to chat with him, and he was just, I think he might have been off his face. But maybe he was just focused on doing a good interview, because once he got into the interview room, he was as lucid as you could possibly be. But we did about three supports for Tom. I think the last one was Dirty Laundry, you know, where he had the washing line.
0: Yeah.
1: And he had his underpants.
0: Thanks for that, Tom. Yeah.
1: And then, Jackson Brown and David Lindley was a really good one. And we met them backstage, and their green room was unbelievable, the number of guitars they had.
0: So, yeah? How many do you reckon they had?
1: Oh, maybe 30. 30 guitars.
0: Wow, between how many people?
1: Two.
0: It's like a guitar every two songs.
1: That's right. Well, you just ask any guitarist. How many guitars you got? And they won't tell you.
0: Yeah,
1: in case their wife's listening.
0: That's right. Two and 15 out the back shed. Yeah. The wife doesn't know.
1: Yep.
0: Exactly. Now, tell us a bit about this piece of music.

0: goes right around your headphones.
1: Slaps, yeah, slaps, yeah.
0: That's gorgeous.
1: Dave Pemberton.
0: Oh, yep.
1: Dave Pemberton. Dave Pemberton mixed that, and he contributed to that.
0: So that's Footprints in the Sand from Mystery Road.
1: Mystery Road, yeah.
0: How did you get involved with that project?
1: Well, that was interesting. I've been involved in the bush. You know, I've sort of, when I was a kid, I went out to cattle stations, and I met a lot of Aboriginal stockmen, and had an affinity with Indigenous people, basically. But how I got involved with Mystery Road was I caught up with William Barton at the Brisbane Jazz Club.
0: Didgeridoo player.
1: Yeah. Fantastic, just a talent, you know. And I asked him if he knew Wayne Blair. And he said, yeah, and I hear that Wayne's doing a new TV series. So I, through my Bush Telegraph contacts, contacted Wayne and said, are you looking for any material? And he said, well, shoot me through some ideas, you know. Hmm. So I had one riff on a harmonica, you know, and so I sent it through to him, and he said, I love it, you know, can you work on that, you know.
0: Yeah.
1: So I worked on it. I got a sax player in who was a Jesse Rickard, who's an IT guru, you know, but music's his passion, and he brought a sax into my third bedroom, which was where the studio was when, and he just jammed on this thing, and I sort of cut and pasted it and put it together, and so we sort of like assembled it over a six-month period, and then at a Christmas party, My nephew, Alex Markwell, who's a phenomenal musician and arranger and producer, he and I got a little bit drunk, I suppose, and about 1 o'clock in the morning, he said, let's nail this, you know. So
0: okay.
1: Okay.
0: So, let's do this.
1: So, in about 2 hours.

0: As he sort of put it all together in a format that would work. So we sent it through to Wayne, and he said, yep, it's in the series. So it was great.
1: Oh, wonderful.
0: It was.
1: Now, you've remixed it.
0: Yes.
1: And I'll be playing that remix. So what have you done to it?
0: Well, the original was instrumental.
1: Yeah.
0: You know, so and it was a lot longer. And so what we did, well, I wanted to put some lyrics in it.
1: Mm-hmm.
0: But I didn't want it to be the formula sort of cookie cutter verse chorus, you know, bridge.
1: Yeah.
0: You know, so we tried to make the vocal part of the instrumentation. You know, so mm-hmm. it just sort of sat in there and created some sort of an instrumental effect, I guess. You know.
1: Fantastic.
0: Yeah. And then I've worked with a guy called Dave Pemberton who he was Grammy nominated for a Groove Armada Superstylin' back in the day.
1: Yeah.
0: And I've worked with him previously on quite a few tracks, and I just said, Dave, do you want to contribute to this? So he did, and he did the mix. And so, you know, the final product is a sort of combination of lots of people. And
1: fantastic.
0: Jesse Rickard, he did a great job as well.
1: Well, we're going to hear it in just a moment, but once again, if you want to support Australian live music, get along to the Michael Walker Project, playing at Cave Inn in Woolloongabba, if you happen to be in Brizzy, on Saturday, July 4th from 2 p.m.
0: Yes, yeah.
1: Excellent. It sounds like it's going to be a lot of fun. You're looking forward to the gig?
0: Oh, yeah, totally. Yeah. It's, I won't go into any superlatives.
1: Okay. That's going to be good afternoon.
0: School kids in the sand, you know.
1: All right, let's have a listen to Footprints in the Sand. Do you want to tell us what was going through your head when this all got put together?
0: Oh gosh, that's a good question.
1: Just music?
0: Yeah, it was trying to create an atmosphere, you know, like trying to create a

0: Footprints in the Sand, Michael Walker. And as I mentioned, the Michael Walker Project on at Cave Inn in Woolloongabba on July 4.
1: This is Kelly Higgins Divine.
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0: Every time you ask an Aussie about their travel stories or travel plans, Japan seems to be in there somewhere. Almost a million Australians flew to Japan in 2024, and that was a 50% bump in their visitor numbers, with a good exchange rate, easy flights, and love for the common culture cited as reasons for this boom. But you don't even have to leave Queensland to get a taste of what Japan has to offer, as the Brisbane showgrounds will be transformed into a sake hub this Friday. Simone Maynard is a curator and consultant of the Brisbane Sake Festival. Hello.
3: Hello, Kelly. How are you?
0: Well, I'm very excited about this sake festival. Firstly, what is sake?
3: What is sake? Well, it's delicious. It's a beverage. It's obviously alcoholic. It's not what a lot of people think it is. It's actually a brewed and fermented beverage, so it's not a spirit. And it is the national drink of Japan. So it's made from rice and a few other magic ingredients. And it's not as high in alcohol as everyone thinks it is. It's only about the same as a Barossa Shiraz on average.
0: That's not too bad then. Is sake, like you often see it in little glasses, is that how it's drunk?
3: Yeah, look, I think that, again, that's a tradition that we adapted or a thing that we adapted, but it's actually a sign of hospitality, those little short, small cups, the ceramic cups, not necessarily how we encourage everyone to enjoy it at home, because just like wine, it's a sensory experience. So we want you to see colour, smell aroma, and sip it rather than shot it. So I think those small cups maybe gave it a little bit of a misconception. but they are very cute and they're very collectible and they do make us feel like it's quite authentic, yeah.
0: So with sake, is it a bit like beer and other spirits where they can have different types of flavours, or is it a fairly pure experience, so to speak?
3: No, so when you're talking pure experience, I mean, I tend to think of vodka, so obviously a lot of vodka tastes very similar, although some people will argue with that. However, with sake, different to beer in the sense that that normally there's not a flavour added to it, but different rice varieties and different yeast varieties can certainly add different aromas and flavours. So, yes, it's very, very versatile across the taste and flavour and aroma spectrum.
0: Now, you have been given the honorary 2022 title of Sake Samurai. What does that exactly mean? Sounds wonderful, by the way.
3: Yeah.
0: If I could have that on the bottom of my email.

0: Owl signature, I certainly would.
1: Very hard to explain to anyone outside of the sake industry, but probably sounds a lot more glamorous to people outside the sake industry. It's basically a recognition for the promotion and advocacy of sake and sake culture, be it in Japan or outside of Japan. So once a year, around about four people from around the world get the title of sake samurai. It stays with you for the rest of your life, so it's not like you have to hand a sash back or a medal back at the end of the year. and then you're just expected to keep flying the flag for sake, for Japan, for the culture, for the beverage, and do everything you do to educate educate people about what sake is and how it should be enjoyed. Yeah, so a lot of fun.
0: How have you seen the sake industry in Australia perform over the past few years, Simone?
1: It's really just popularity has surged in the last probably 5 to 10 years, especially a focus on the last 5 years, you know, since COVID, since we were allowed out and about again.
0: Yep.
1: And I think, you know, it's due to so many people from Australia going to Japan and experiencing the culture of Japan. And of course, in that is the beverage and the food. And then coming back here and wanting to kind of revisit those memories and those experiences here. And we're so lucky in Australia, we have a huge Japanese influence when it comes to restaurants and bars. Mm. So I think the tourism side of things has really seen sake surge in popularity here in Australia. Yeah.
0: What else will be happening at the Brisbane Sake Festival?
1: Oh, lots. Well, you'll get to say hi to me.
0: Excellent.
1: Which is great because I love saying hi to people that are interested in sake. So I'll be running some seminars throughout the sessions there. We'll also have some wonderful food vendors. So it's not just all about drinking. Obviously, we want you to stay hydrated and there'll be lots of food available to drink. Most of it is Japanese influence, so you get the full cultural experience. And some artisan stalls there. We'll have crafts from local creators. So it is obviously sake and alcohol focused. However, we do bring a little bit more of Japanese culture into the festival, so food and craft as well.
0: There's a real love of travel to Japan at the moment, isn't there? I went there a few years ago with my daughter and loved every minute. I want to take my husband there now. And it seems that a lot of Australians are choosing Japan.
1: Yeah, I mean, look, it's great because you don't get jet lag. It's only about a 9 or 10 hour flight from most capital cities here. So it's very convenient in that sense. It's a very safe place to travel. And again, you know, I think that really has a lot to do with why sake has become really popular. And we're seeing lots of Japanese inspired venues pop up all over the country, you know, not just traditional style Japanese restaurant and bars, but fusion and a lot of non-Japanese restaurants are also putting sake on the menu too, or Japanese influenced items on the menu. And I think, yeah, again, it's because it's just such a popular place to travel to. And of course it is. It's amazing, isn't it? We only have to be on a plane for 9 hours and we're in a place that's got a completely different culture to ours and we don't have to suffer from jet lag.
0: Which is nice.
1: Yeah.
0: Absolutely lovely. So are we allowed to make sake in Australia?
1: Allowed, yes, yep. But it's very hard to because we really can't get access to highly polished rice very easily or different types of yeast very easily. So it is possible and there's a few people dabbling in it and there's a guy called Quentin, who's Melbourne sake, who started it with another guy, Matt, but it's just Quentin on his own at the moment and he's been making sake for several years now. They started around about COVID time or just before. And it's a bit of a hard slog for Aussies to make sake because we just don't have access to the ingredients and the facilities that they do in Japan. And also America has quite a big sake culture happening now too. But the interest is definitely there and there's definitely some people making some really interesting and delicious products. But we've got a long way to go, yeah.
0: What is your favourite Japanese food to eat with sake?
1: Oh, depends on the day, depends on the sake, depends on my mood. look, I love otsumami. Like I do, I love just little dishes, lots of little dishes of lots of different things so that I can try so many different flavours with sake because it's such a food-friendly beverage. And to be honest, my favourite food with sake is not even Japanese. It's the furthest thing from and it's cheese.
0: Oh, really?
1: Yeah.
0: Ooh, nice. Any particular cheese, Simone?
1: Again, depends on the sake, but I love a nice sort of stinky wash rind sauce.

0: gooey cheese with a nice sparkling sake. It's just a divine match.
1: Oh, nice. Now we're all going to go out and try it. Simone Maynard, thank you so much for joining us, and best of luck with the Brisbane Sake Festival.
0: Thank you, Kelly. Hope to see you there.
1: And the Sake Festival kicks off at Brisbane Showgrounds from this Friday until Sunday, the 21st of June. You're with Kelly Higgins Devine. I had a message saying Celine Dion does a great version of I Drove All Night. I do like that. Bill at 8 Mile Plains, thank you for putting me onto that one. After the news, we're going to hear about trekking Kokoda and how one naval officer got a bit of help from someone she didn't expect. It's 9 o'clock.
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5: ABC News with Noni Edwards. The federal government has welcomed the Reserve Bank's decision to keep rates steady today, pointing to it as a sign of good economic management. The RBA board has decided to keep the official cash rate on hold at 4.35%, while leaving the door open for further increases in the future. Federal Treasurer Jim Chalmers says it's an example of responsible governance by Labor.
6: We handed down a responsible budget. We're providing cost of living relief where we can do that in the most responsible way, and that's because we understand that these inflationary pressures have been turbocharged by the war in the Middle East, and we understand that we can play a helpful role in alleviating some of those pressures, and that's what we have been focused on.
5: US President Donald Trump says Iran will never have a nuclear weapon under a deal to end the war in the Middle East. The preliminary agreement is expected to be formally signed in Switzerland on Friday, though details of the deal are still scant. Speaking to reporters at the G7 summit in France, Mr. Trump claimed he and his Secretary of State Marco Rubio negotiated to ensure the deal prohibited Iran from both developing and purchasing a nuclear weapon.
7: Abu Safia is one of at least 14 doctors from Gaza who have been detained in Israel without charge for more than a year. The director of the Kamal Adwan Hospital was among the doctors who refused to leave the dozens of newborn infants they were treating after the Israeli military ordered them to leave in 2023. He was captured in 2024. The Israeli military has accused Mr. Safia of being a member of the Palestinian militant group Hamas, but it's given no evidence, and Gaza's health ministry and Hamas have denied the allegation. Physicians for Human Rights Israel says the Supreme Court based its decision on confidential materials that were not shared with Abu Safia or his lawyer. The court declined to comment.
5: That was ABC's Eliza Getzey reporting on Israel's Supreme Court having rejected an appeal to release a prominent Palestinian doctor who's been held without charge for the last year and a half. Returning now to Donald Trump speaking to reporters at the G7 summit in France.
8: They originally wrote that we will not develop a nuclear weapon. I said, no, you're not going to develop, but you're not going to buy either. So we they will not develop, purchase, buy, or any other thing. They're not going to acquire a nuclear weapon. If they do, all hell will rain down on them.
5: Venezuela has signed an agreement with U.S. utility giant General Electric to rebuild its power grid. Venezuela's interim president, Delcy Rodriguez, has called the deal an historic step to recover such an essential service. Most of Venezuela, including the capital Caracas, endures daily blackouts due to decades of neglect and underinvestment. Since U.S. forces ousted President Nicolas Maduro in January, the interim government has faced increasing pressure from Washington to open Venezuela's oil-rich economy and resources to American companies. Back home, a PE teacher who taught at a Gippsland high school in the 80s has been sentenced in the county court for historic sex offences. Madeleine Stutchbury reports.
9: William Gilfillan has received a 7.5 years prison sentence for assaulting two students at Traralgon High School in Gippsland in the 1980s. He was found guilty in December last year of indecent assault of a person under 16 and sexual penetration of a child under 16 while he was teaching at the high school. Justice Amanda Chambers said Gilfillan was totally without remorse. He is serving a 48-year sentence for child sex offences.

0: against his daughter in a separate New South Wales case.
1: Industry representatives have told the New South Wales Live Music Inquiry that one of the biggest barriers preventing young Australians from going to gigs is cost. Musicians, managers and promoters have fronted the inquiry's second hearing today and say the costs for artists have soared in the past 5 years while the closure of venues has pushed many out of the industry. Music and Programming Director of FBI Radio Tommy Boutros says young people want to see live music but are often locked out.
2: Young people have not lost interest in music, culture or live experiences. The challenge is converting that interest into attendance. Ticket prices are part of that equation, but so too are transport costs, food, drinks and the broader pressure of the cost of living crisis.
1: Federation Square will again be opened up to Socceroos fans on Saturday morning as the side takes on the USA in the World Cup. The match will be broadcast on the big screen at 5 o'clock. The live site in Melbourne at the nearby rectangular stadium will also be opened up for fans. Fed Square says it has a zero tolerance policy on people carrying flares and those attending the watch party will be subject to bag searches upon entry. Go the Socceroos. ABC News.
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4: We have songs you love coming up, and there are already a swag of songs that you have requested. Now, before we get to our story on Trekking Kokoda, just giving you sort of getting into the last opportunities to get details for how to be part of the 150 quilt for the Ekka. It's a quilt that will capture our stories and memories of the past 150 years of the Ekka. So if you can craft, knit, sew a 15 by 15 centimetre square with something that then represents your connection to the Ekka, we would love you to send us that 15 by 15 centimetre square. But to get the details of what we need, when we need to buy, all that stuff, text QUILT, Q-U-I-L-T, to 0467-922-612. QUILT to 0467-922-612, and we'll send you all the details. And all those squares will come together into one big, beautiful quilt, and it'll be on display at a special 150 Ekka exhibition this August. We would love to have contributions from all around Queensland. So don't think it has to be perfect. We're just looking for just beautiful contributions from the heart, so to speak. All right, now, we did have a bit of a conversation with Billet Finch Hatton earlier about a song that he wants at his funeral, called Roll Me Up and Smoke Me by Willie Nelson. Well, I had a bit of a listen. It's quite fun. So I thought I'd throw it out there. It's not just Willie. It's Snoop Dogg and Kris Kristofferson. Here we go. Bill wants this at his funeral.

0: There we go. And there we go. That's it. Roll Me Up. That's a little cracker of a song, isn't it? Willie Nelson, Snoop Dogg, and Kris Kristofferson. Well, Kris is gone. I'm not sure they did roll me up, roll him up or smoke him when he died.
1: This is Kelly Higgins Divine, 612 ABC Brisbane.
0: And thank you to Tony, who says, Kel, singing in the shower. Definite clanger. That was a bit of a song we played earlier that Michael Walker, my guest, was a part of putting together. His band performed it on Countdown. But he said he really enjoyed the interview with Michael. Well, thank you, Tony. And the wonderful Tim at Laidley says, many years ago while working with Marsha Hines, I heard her version of Disco Inferno. I have that as the song to be played as they roll my coffin into the furnace, much to my wife Jo's disgust. Oh, that's funny. And Catherine Kingaroy says, Kel, thanks for the chat with the sake lady. I was first introduced to sake about 40 years ago when I was an exchange student in Japan. Because I was there over winter, we were usually given it warmed, which I didn't like very much. A few years later, I tried it served cold and it was delicious. There used to be a sake brewery in Penrith that I frequented on a regular basis, but I just Googled it and sadly it's closed down after 21 years. So thank you, Kath, for sharing that story. You're with Kelly Higgins Divine this evening. It's 12 past nine, Songs You Love, coming up. Well, the Kokoda track has huge significance in Australia's war history. When Naval Officer Kis Wellington made the trip to Papua New Guinea to walk the track, she had some special help. Adrian Francis has the story.
2: Papua New Guinea's Fuzzy Wuzzy Angels were instrumental in helping Australian soldiers during the Second World War. So when Navy officer Kis Welling hiked the Kokoda track, she was stoked to have a descendant of one of the Fuzzy Wuzzy Angels helping her.
3: It was so amazing. Like, I thought I knew quite a lot about Kokoda before I left, but I really didn't. And on the track, I learned so much. And just the spirit that you feel while you're walking on it is just incredible, especially from the villagers and the porters. I knew that the track was going to be physically and mentally tough, but and even no matter how many YouTube videos you watch, it doesn't, I guess, explain that the sheer wildness of the area. Like, it was just absolutely beautiful and extremely, extremely steep and slippery. But you just have a smile on your face the entire time because it's just watching the little kids that seem to, you know, bound up the mountains like mountain goats, whereas we're like struggling, and listen to their stories. And I got to chat to a actual Fuzzy Wuzzy, which is the name they gave to the Papua New Guineans that helped the Australians, and basically would have been influential in changing the tide of, even though we're outnumbered, the tide of that battle. And meeting him when he was a little kid during the campaign was just absolutely awe-inspiring and inspirational, and I'm so glad that I got to, in a really, really small way, take the footsteps that those amazing heroes did back during World War II.
2: Those footsteps took place on one of the hardest walks in the world. The Kokoda Track has huge significance in Australia's history due to the fierce fighting that occurred along it during the war. Kis's personal porter on the track was Stephen Rodamoli.
4: Okay, my grandfather, he is one of the Wazi Wazi who helped Australians. His name is Bori Abu. He's one of the Wazi Wazi who helps Australians carry supplies from Kokoda to Templeton too. He's helping them carrying like bullets and bombs, and he helped also on the track during the war.
3: Yeah, so I met Stephen right at the beginning of the track, and he was just the most, they were all the porters are, but Stephen was my porter. He was just the most incredible man. He's a dad too. He's got two daughters who are young, and he lives at Kokoda Village. He smiled, he talked to me about the history of Kokoda, about his family, his culture, and he just made me smile and laugh the entire time. He tells funny jokes. He used to say when there was a three-hour climb up, he'd call it a baby hill. And sometimes I'd want to say, it's not a baby hill, Stephen, it's a big hill. And he's a really fantastic musician, and he sung all the time with the other porters, and he's really good at playing guitar as well.
2: And it was Stephen's voice that would wake Kiz and the other Kokoda trekkers each morning before they set off for another day of arduous hiking.
4: Wake up in the morning with my eyes to the sky. Such a cloudy day, and I wonder, ooh.
3: You just knew you were completely safe in his hands. Like, you hold hands with your porters quite a bit, particularly going downhill. So I'm infinitely familiar with his hand. So, and you watch his feet as well. Where he puts his feet, I put my feet. So, it was just an amazing experience.
4: Will I ever make it through? Will I ever get there? Nothing's gonna stop us, nothing's gonna hold us back from keep on moving. We can see the silver and lights of the city up on the, and I know we're almost home. That's it.
0: It's so gorgeous. Navy officer Kiz Welling and porter Stephen Rod Amuli. And that story by Adrian Francis.
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0: Thought I might throw in one of your requests right now for songs you love. This one has come in from Carol at Ellerish. She says, Kel, if possible, could you play Gordon Lightfoot's If You Could Read My Mind? It was a favourite when I was younger.

0: Jordan Lightfoot for Carol at Ellerish tonight. 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
0: When her friends lost everything in the floods, Caitlin Aslett didn't know what else to do but have a dinner party. Here's ABC North Queensland's Michael Clark telling us what happened.
3: It started with the floods. In January 2019, a slow-moving monsoon dumped record-breaking rain over the Townsville region for days, devastating communities. Caitlin Aslett was living in Brisbane and wanted to do something to help.
4: I was just heartbroken for friends who had lost everything. And I had this idea that if I had a dinner party and cooked and invited as many people over and they were happy to donate something to me cooking them dinner, I would give that to some friends. And I raised up from that dinner party about $2,500 that I was able to give to two different friends who had lost all their white goods. So they were able to replace fridges and things, and a very small offering of just of something. But from that, I realised that this should be something that we could all do. It's basically the idea of cooking for friends and loved ones. There's a ticket price that the host who's cooking chooses, and that money basically is donated from the host to the charity of their choice. So pretty much I just used my business and organisational smarts to set up a platform so that could be done compliantly, because of course one of the big issues with charity and giving is that we sometimes wonder where the money actually goes. So I went through quite a rigorous and complex process to make sure that anyone who buys a ticket through our My Giving Table platform knows that it's actually properly compliant, it's tracked

0: by the Office of Fair Trade, and all funds go to the registered charity only. I just was trying to, I guess, create something that was a very easy grassroots way for people to give. If you can cook dinner, then you can invite friends over. We've had everything from picnics in the park or curry nights or progressive dinner parties. Basically, any way you like to have fun with your friends, you can do it.
1: Caitlin's got a nod from the Queensland Philanthropy Awards for her concept of raising money for charity by holding dinner parties at home.
0: I tend to not really like the limelight too much, surprisingly, with the industries I've been in. I prefer to be doing things behind the scenes. And I guess these days people like to see, you know, when you're nominated for something, they think, oh, you must be doing well. So I guess that what it means is people are looking at what I'm doing and asking more questions, and ultimately that's perfect for me, because I really just want this to, you know, this concept to be able to grow and do more good. I'm pretty fortunate in my life. I've got a wonderful husband, I've got a wonderful business, and I don't really need anything more myself. I just want to put my time and effort into giving back to people that perhaps aren't in as fortunate a position at the moment.
2: 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And look, we are now up to date with Rolly Sussex's podcast 2 for A Word in Your Ear. So you can go back a couple of months if you've missed any of our chats or you just want to rehear them. 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They are on a couple of the Apple Podcasts had them. Another place called Podcast, what is it called? You never know where your work's going to end up, do you? Podcast Addict has it as well, but you can find it on the ABC website if you want to go back and have a listen. Time for today's haiku, which was me thinking about Origin Game 2 tonight, which, as everyone knows, is at the MCG. Certainly not, as some idiot woman said earlier. Lang Park.
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2: Look, it's not Rupert McCall, but I'm doing my best with 17 syllables, and that is today's haiku. All right, let's get in early, shall we, with songs you love. And I had a request for some Roy Orbison from Cairns, from Pam in Cairns. Roy Orbison, not from Cairns. And Pam, I didn't have the song you wanted, so I hope you love this one. It's a live version of In Dreams.
4: A candy-coloured clown, they call the Sandman, tiptoes to my room every night, just to sprinkle stardust.

0: Oh my God, they're just such a golden voice. Roy Orbison in Dreams. Oh, and Pam saying, thanks, Kel, that was my other choice. I'm glad I gave you something you loved. And this is Songs You Love Tonight. You're with Kelly Higgins Devine. Trying to play as many of the requests that we have here tonight. And Anne at Lutwich saying, Kel, I want to hear a song by Graham Bonnet. I remember it being played at the first ever disco I went to, showing my age now. And, P.S., my cousin Glenn was the other half of Solid Citizens. I had Michael Walker, who was the other half of Solid Citizens, on the show a little earlier tonight. Here's the song that you want, Anne, a bit of Warm Ride.
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0: Graham Bonnet and Warm Ride on Songs You Love tonight. Hope you enjoyed that one, Anne.
1: This is Kelly Higgins Devine, 612 ABC Brisbane.
0: Adrian from Yalila says, Cal, True Love Ways by Buddy Holly. It's a beautiful arrangement with strings. It certainly is. Just

0: I hope you enjoyed that one, Adrian. Beautiful voice of Buddy Holly and True Love Ways. We're going to mix it up a bit now. Matt at Brighton wants to hear something a little bit funkier. Playing that funky music. Wild Cherry.
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This one goes out to Kath at Kingaroy, who's dedicating it to me. Oh, thank you, Kath, because you make my nights brighter with your kindness and love. Oh, Kath, you are so gorgeous. And I do love this one by Air Supply. Even the nights are better.

Playing that funky music tonight for Matt at Brighton. This is Songs You Love on ABC Radio Brisbane and ABC Radio across Queensland.

One for Kathy Kingaroy tonight. Even the Nights Are Better. Beautiful song from Air Supply. Don't think I've heard that one in a while either. Nice choices tonight, people. Bit of John Denver coming up because we are waving bye-bye tonight to John Boy from Munroobin, regular contributor, who's off to Japan tonight. Very jealous, John Boy. Have a great trip. Send photos, lots of them.

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2: All right, Jeff at Dolby has been requesting some Lila McCann for a few days now. I know it's only Tuesday, but, you know, from last week as well. She's an American country singer, made her debut at 15. She's in her 40s now, but this is a great song called Crush.

0: cool little song, isn't it? Crush by Lola McCann. I think we've all got someone else we can listen to now. Thank you to Barbara, who says, Callum, really enjoying tonight's mixed bag of music. It makes me realise I really do like all genres. You've just got to be in the mood. Thank you, Barb. And Gail at Ipswich says, Kel, I feel the same as that nice lady. You bring me joy each night. You're kind and uplifting. You make my night. Ah, thank you. Lauren, my producer, might tell you a different tale, but no, I'm adorable. We've just been looking at prices to get to back and to and from the game tomorrow night in Melbourne. I think it's a sellout, so I'm not getting a ticket anyway. But it's about $1,000. That's actually less than I thought it would be, to be honest. Maybe we all decided, yeah, it's just too far. And Melbourne, just too cold. Let's get into another song you love. This one was a request from Brett, who says, Kel, I want to hear Garden Party by Ricky Nelson, written after he was booed at Madison Square Garden, reached number 6 in the USA, and he had the last laugh.
1: I went to a garden party to reminisce with my old friends. A chance

0: ain't no mountain high enough. ABC Radio, Brisbane and Queensland. That's it for me for tonight. Origin is on tomorrow night. Sydney is hosting, so enjoy ABC Sydney. I'll be back with you on Thursday. Go Maroons!
1: ABC News, good evening, I'm Noni Edwards. Opposition leader Angus Taylor has visited Alice Springs with Northern Territory Senator Jacinta Nampajimpa-Price. The pair met with relatives of five-year-old Kumanjaya little baby and laid flowers at her memorial, with Mr. Taylor describing the meeting as heartrending. They've also renewed calls for greater scrutiny of Indigenous spending in Central Australia, questioning whether hundreds of millions of dollars in federal funding is delivering change on the ground. The federal government says the money has been invested heavily in community safety, youth services, patrols, emergency accommodation and infrastructure. A former West Coast Eagles player's legal action against the club returned to court today. David Webber reports.
2: Daniel Venables suffered concussion after a collision during a match in 2019. He's lodged a civil claim for compensation against his former club, the West Coast Eagles, the AFL, an AFL doctor, and two doctors employed by the Eagles. The doctors are seeking to have claims against them struck out. Venables' lawyer told the court his client suffered a brain injury and should have been sent to the hospital immediately after the incident. He said his client was instead told to go home with his girlfriend, and while not all concussions resulted in acquired brain injuries, this one did.
1: Experts say the economic impact of the US-Iran deal remains unclear, with severe inflation, economic stress and hardline politics deepened by war. They say there is little hope ordinary Iranians will benefit. The preliminary agreement is expected to be formally signed on Friday, and so far few details of the deal are known. Iranian Kurdish journalist Siavash Shahabi says the fundamentals needed to rebuild Iran's economy, including a mobile labour market, remain absent.
3: We don't know how it's going to affect the inflation, the investments by different sectors. There are three important factors the whole opposition is working on: free political party, free union organization, and free speech. These three pillars are very important. We don't have them. These are issues that doesn't allow society to engage.
1: Israel's Supreme Court has rejected an appeal to release a prominent Palestinian doctor who's been held without charge for the last year and a half. Eliza Getzi has more.
4: Abu Safia is one of at least 14 doctors from Gaza who have been detained in Israel without charge for more than a year. The director of the Kamal Adwan Hospital was among the doctors who refused to leave the dozens of newborn infants they were treating after the Israeli military ordered them to leave in 2023. He was captured in 2024. The Israeli military has accused Mr. Safia of being a member of the Palestinian militant group Hamas, but it's given no evidence, and Gaza's health ministry and Hamas have denied the allegation. Physicians for Human Rights Israel says the Supreme Court based its decision on confidential materials that were not shared with Abu Safia or his lawyer. The court declined to comment.
1: Ukraine's President Volodymyr Zelensky has met his US counterpart Donald Trump and the US Secretary of State Marco Rubio on the sidelines of the Group of Seven summit. Mr. Zelensky posted photos of the three on Telegram with the caption, "It is always important to coordinate positions." Mr. Zelensky's communications advisor said the leaders talked as part of a broader meeting at the summit. Mr. Trump said he would meet Zelensky later on Tuesday. The Bureau of Meteorology has officially declared an El Niño weather event, warning it could be one of the worst ever seen in the modern era. Satyam Weinstein reports.
5: BOM has joined its international counterparts from the United States and Japan, saying an El Niño event is underway. For Australia, that means an increased risk of drought, hotter weather, harsher fire seasons and a delayed monsoon season in the north. For the rest of the world, there's an increased risk of powerful storms, heavy rain and flooding. El Niño is caused by the warming of surface ocean temperatures in the Pacific Ocean near the equator. The Weather Bureau says modelling shows it could be the strongest ever seen in the modern era. Last week, authorities in the US declared an El Niño was underway and warned there's a 63% chance it will be among the worst since records began in 1950.
1: Sport now, and American tennis great Serena Williams will return to Wimbledon after a four-year absence after being handed a wild card for the women's doubles by the All England Club. The 44-year-old winner of 23 Grand Slam singles titles made a comeback this month at the Queen's Club Championship.

0: Gyps playing doubles with Canadian Victoria Mboko. Williams has won 7 Wimbledon singles titles and doubles titles alongside her older sister Venus, whom she'll partner again at this year's championships. I'm Noni Edwards. I've been broadcasting this evening from Gadigal land. You're up to date now with the very latest from ABC News. 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
1: The weather for Brisbane for Wednesday, partly cloudy with a slight chance of a shower. A top temperature of 23 degrees, overnight 15, and only 20% chance of rain on Wednesday. Thursday, much the same, partly cloudy. There is the chance of morning fog in the west and slight chance of a shower on Thursday, and partly cloudy on Friday as well. This is 612 ABC Brisbane.

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2: Yes, well, hello, and how are you? Philip Clark with you on ABC Radio. This is Nightlife. It's Tuesday. It's the 16th of June, first hour of the program. Very good to be with you. Thanks for dropping in. It's first hour, 6 past 10, 6 past 8 in Western Australia. In South Australia and the Territory, it's 24 to 10. We're broadcasting right across Australia to every nook and cranny and also into the Pacific, courtesy of Radio Australia as well. 6 past midnight in Tuvalu, Fiji and Kiribati. And in Port Moresby, it's 6 past 10. We're also into Tonga and Samoa and Port Vila and Honiara as well. And everywhere else around the globe, courtesy of the internet as well. So to hi to everybody, and the mighty challenge and your chance to win fame and glory is not that far away. 1-300-800-222. Keep that number handy. Plenty to talk about tonight. You should be getting us loud and clear everywhere. There might be some issues a bit later on after midnight. I'll let you know about that in some parts of the country. But by and large, you should be getting our signal loud and clear. All right, coming up tonight, we're going to have to talk about the World Cup in the first hour. Great panel assembled. Tracy Holmes, head of the Sports Ambassador podcast, Ned Hall from ABC Sport, and Craig Foster, former Socceroo, will join us. We'll talk about the World Cup and the politics of it, the organisation of it, the sheer size and spectacle of it. Love you to join that conversation or ask a question too. 1-300-800-222 is the number. 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The ABC Listen app, put Nightlife into the search bar and away you go. There's lots of things up there. We've put last night's program, which was well received, particularly by female listeners. The program we broadcast last night on the current issues in and around hair loss. Now, we delved into whether it's triggered by heredity or hormonal changes, medical conditions or medications, and the very latest information was available. Courtesy of our guest, Dr. Rod Sinclair, Professor of Dermatology at the University of Melbourne. Here's a little bit from it.
3: Well, when you go bald, the follicles don't disappear. They just stop producing hair. So the hair follicles are still there, mm-hmm. and they can be reawakened. And what happens when you go bald is that the whole follicle shrinks and miniaturizes so that the hair that comes out of the follicle in the bald part of the scalp is shorter. It only grows for a couple of months, gets to a couple of centimeters or even less. And the diameter of the individual hair fiber gets smaller and smaller. And so that miniaturization of the follicle is the basis of going bald. So the hairs are still there. They can be reawakened.
2: Yeah, they can be. There's a lot of hope at hand, actually. So check it out. Check the podcast out. All right, now, coming up tonight in our first hour, the 2026 World Cup Soccer. The World Cup, it's been quite an event so far. We'll talk about the Socceroos at length, don't worry. Shortly, if you'd like to take part in this conversation, 1-300-800-222 is my number. Also, into the second hour, Nightlife News Breakdown, led tonight by Katina Curtis, Canberra Bureau Chief of the West Australian, looking at the argy-bargy over capital gains tax reform. Also, the appearance by One Nation leader Pauline Hanson at the press club tomorrow as well. We'll look at Australian history. I'm sure Tracy Holmes would know about this, but Donald McIntosh won 2 Olympic medals back in 1900 at the Paris Games. He didn't even know he was an Olympian particularly. He was a crack shot, and shooting at that stage meant shooting live pigeons. It's a really interesting story. And Michael Adams, creator and host of the Forgotten Australia podcast, will be with us in the second hour to talk to us all about this unlikely Olympian. We'll chat tech with Peter Marks as well. We'll play the Mighty Challenge and raise your issues in issues of the day. So there's plenty on, lots of time to talk about it as well. I would love you to join the program. 1-300-800-222.
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2: Well, the biggest sporting event on the planet, the FIFA World Cup, has kicked off. It's held every 4 years. The 2026 edition has already broken all sorts of records. More teams, more matches, more money, underlined, than any other tournament. For the first time ever, 3 nations, the US, Canada and Mexico, are hosting it. The field's got bigger and bigger. It's now got 48 teams playing 108 matches across 16 cities. and the total prize pool nudging roughly $1.3 billion. The tournament kicked off in Mexico City on June 11th, runs right through to the final, which is in New Jersey, on July the 19th. Alongside the spectacle and the games, of course, the World Cup never arrives without politics as well, and there's plenty of drama at almost every level of this competition. To talk about it and to take us through the next month of football, we're joined by Ned Hall from ABC Sport and the Sports Ambassador podcast host, Tracy Holmes. Tracy, good evening to you. Welcome to Nightlife.
4: Thanks for having me, Phil.
2: And Ned Hall from ABC Sport, who can hardly contain himself. Ned, g'day. G'day. How are you going?
5: Very excited, although this is the wrong end of the day for me at the moment. I've been doing a lot of early mornings, so this is later than I've been up for a little while.
2: This is when you sit there and you bite the back of the stub of your pencil, working out the permutations and combinations. I'm going to talk to former Socceroos captain, broadcaster and human rights activist Craig Foster a little later as well. He couldn't join us live because he was at football, at soccer training, so I managed to get him in a break as well. Look, Ned, first maybe to you, the scale of this tournament, 48 teams, is bigger better?
5: Yeah, interesting question. So when they expanded out to 48 teams, they were keen to do this, funnily enough, last World Cup in Qatar, but obviously that would have been logistically extremely hard in a much smaller country where they were building the stadiums up from scratch. You've got to get the stadiums ready for that number of matches, and also training facilities for 48 teams as well. That's, you know, an extra 16 teams added in on top. The interesting thing is the push for 48 teams really did come from within FIFA. It's not really anything that was being hugely advocated for by fan groups necessarily, but I'm a bit split on it, because originally I was thinking, look, it is a bit unwieldy, and I can see where FIFA pushes the way down the line, because more teams means more broadcast revenue, means more money,
2: course,
5: and more people through the gates.
2: Of course, it's all just more product, and it's more TV, you know, it's more television, it's more people, it's more money.

0: That's the reason, isn't it?
1: It is. However, you do get to see some great stories coming through as a result of that, and one earlier on today. I mean, Cape Verde would not have been making it to a World Cup, I think, under the old system where there's now these extra qualification places. So you do get to see different nations playing at the world's top stage, which you possibly wouldn't have done before. So you're going to get some great stories in and around it. But it also means for me that, one, qualifying becomes less significant, and the qualifying for World Cups, as Australian fans know, is edge of your seat stuff. A lot of the time, Australia's gone through the playoffs on a number of occasions. This time, they did qualify directly. So it means that the qualification is a bit less important now. And it also means that getting to the tournament from where Australia is now, going to the round of 32, only 16 teams go home from the group stage. 8 third-place teams out of the 12 groups will be playing in the knockout phase of the competition. So it's certainly made it possibly a bit more easy to get through to the latter stages of the competition.
0: Tracy, is it fair to say that commercial considerations have driven this, or do you think that there is actually a push for more, I don't know, diversity, inclusion, all that sort of stuff? Smaller nations get a look in.
2: Yeah, look, it's all part of that. And I think if you're FIFA and you're in charge of running what is called the World Game for the world, you can't just have a World Cup that is dominated by Europe. And even with the expanded number of teams now competing, UEFA, the European continent, still gets almost double the next group of nations competing. So UEFA will have 16 teams competing here. Africa gets 9, up from 5 last time around. So when you start looking at the world population and the fact that the world is a whole lot more connected, and you're talking about the world game, then you've actually got to go to the world markets. 68% of the world's population almost is in Asia. Almost 20% of the world's population is in Africa. So if you don't give them fair representation, you can't really call yourself the World Cup as part of the world game.
0: Ned, though, the thing is, I don't know, I'm untutored in this matter, but you know, help me out here. How does Cape Verde or Curaçao, or for that matter, with all due respect to our cross-Tasman cousins, New Zealand, how do they get in it? And yet one of the great powerhouses of world football, Italy, doesn't. So, well, in other words, it's a World Cup, but there aren't necessarily the best teams in the world there.
1: Well, it's interesting because, as Tracy just mentioned then, they've really expanded the European pool as well, so that they got more places as a result of this. And I honestly think one of the reasons FIFA did want this expanded, it was a bit like the rationale behind the Champions League going to the league format. It means that the big teams get more games and get more chances to stay in the competition. I actually think they were thinking that if there's 48 teams, the likes of Italy won't miss out on qualifying for World Cups. But that's exactly what they've done again this time around. 2 World Cups in a row now that Italy haven't managed to qualify for the tournament itself. But that's the situation. That's the number of qualification places that UEFA has to offer. And if Italy aren't good enough to get through those, they don't go to the tournament. And in different parts of the world, that's your set number of places that you've got. Tracy mentioned then, you know, 9 places for Africa. And so as a result of that, it expands the number of teams who have got through from there. In the past, some big name teams from Africa haven't made it to World Cups as a result of this. You know, yeah, Egypt haven't got a great record there. Great record in the African Cup of Nations, but haven't managed to get through to as many World Cups as a result. So you now get them greater opportunity to get to these tournaments. And it is, it's you know, showcasing different parts of the world. The New Zealand issue is interesting because they're in the Oceania group, which Australia used to be in. They used to get half a qualification place, which meant that they win the qualification group and then they go through and play in a playoff against often South American opposition at the end of their whole process. Now they have one spot. So if you top the Oceania group, which New Zealand pretty much locked in to do all the time, they're straight through to the World Cup.
0: So we should have stayed in that, should we?
1: I was going to say that's Australia's rationale for moving in the first place, was that, you know, much easier to maybe get in through Asia, where there are a guaranteed number of spots. There were 4 spots, 4.5 spots under the old system, and there's now 9 spots, so they've doubled the number of spots there. But they'd almost be guaranteed to get through Oceania, but you're not playing the same quality level of opposition.
0: Tracy, what is FIFA trying to achieve here? Are they trying to say, look, this is a competition which will produce the best national team in the world, or are they trying to do something else?
2: Oh, look, you know, it's hard, like you say, when some of the top teams in the world aren't there. It's like when you look at the Olympic Games, okay, and the Olympics has 200-plus nations competing. You don't get to send the top 10 ranked people in the world. Each country gets to pick their top 2. So

0: if you're Australia or America in the swimming, you could dominate every single swimming event and put five competitors in a race because the world rankings support them being there. But that wouldn't be fair to all of the other nations competing who want to bring their best. And so that's what we're seeing in a team sport here with the FIFA World Cup. And growth, you know, things just have to keep growing, Phil. That's the way of the world, isn't it? And if FIFA wants to be giving more money to more nations to build football academies, and I heard the President Gianni Infantino talking at his opening World Cup press conference, and I know he always cops a lot of stick for anything he says, basically. But he made this one point, and he said, look, we give money to Vanuatu. Who else is giving money to Vanuatu? And as a result, Vanuatu has got funding for football. And I actually saw a really great little package on the ABC, and it was looking at what this World Cup meant to Vanuatu. They'll never have their football team playing there, not for many, many hundreds of years. But they break into zones, like whether that's through schools or you know, precincts, and they all get given a team. It's like a lucky draw. Okay, you'll support France through the World Cup, and you'll support the Socceroos, and you'll be supporting the USA. They have a World Cup march, and they march through the main street, and people turned out en masse to cheer on the teams as they march with the flags of the team they'd be supporting. It was really fabulous. It was a great way to see how a small nation that will never be represented at the World Cup is actually tapping into the World Cup and is also benefiting because of more money that comes in. They get to invest in football on their own terms.
1: How are we going in terms of the Socceroos, Ned? How do we rate the win against Turkey? Is this our best ever win at the World Cup?
2: I reckon you've probably got to put it just behind that win against Japan, which is, you know, a huge win on the return to the tournament after such a long absence. But it is right up there in terms of what they did. A lot of raised eyebrows when the team sheets came in, with especially Matt Ryan not starting in goal and Patrick Beach getting the nod ahead of him, just because a young kid at 22 has played two international matches before, for him to be thrown in at the deep end in a hugely important match for the country, packed stadium, first match of the World Cup, ahead of the experienced and established captain of the squad in Matt Ryan. That was a massive call. Probably also, so was Paul Okon Engsler coming in midfield ahead of Jackson Irvine. You tend to lean a lot of the time towards the players with experience for those big matches. But Tony Popovich has been really brave with his selections in terms of going with youth ahead of some of the more established players there. And it sort of looks like he knows what he's doing with the way that they've played. He's set them up defensively, which is what you'd expect from a former centre-half, that defensively they're very, very solid. And he's got a lot of pace into the squad as well. Obviously, Nestori Iraconda, Motori in there, but Nishan Volupalai came on off the bench too. Really lightning quick players, and that's just the way he's got them set up for the tournament. They're in camp for an awful long time before the first match, and they're looking well drilled, looking confident, and looking like a really together unit.
1: I know. Go the Socceroos. This has always been my thing about soccer. I think not always does the best team win, because it's such a low scoring game that, you know, things can happen. And in this instance, if you looked at the Turkish possession of the ball, I mean, it was, you know, almost double Australia's, didn't matter, because Patrick Beach wouldn't let them kick a goal. So, you know, more power to him. Does that kind go on, Ned?
2: I was just going to say, there's also, like, in trends in football that tend to sort of, they shift around a little bit, but over the past few years, we've seen an awful lot where teams have been happy to let other teams have the ball and then hit them on the counter-attack. So some teams are very much set up in that way.
1: Which is what the Socceroos were doing, isn't it?
2: Yeah. Exactly, and some teams are a lot more possession-based. We saw Spain play against Cabo Verde earlier on today. I think they had 76% of possession in the match, but that's what Spain do against most teams. They hold the ball, they struggle scoring goals, but it's about quick transition that Australia managed to do through from back to front, getting the ball downfield quickly and being effective in front of goal. That very much is a tactic that a lot of teams will set up with.
1: Tracy, can it hang on for the USA on Saturday morning?
0: Yeah, well, I know one thing for sure, and you know, I can't go into the tactics like Ned does, but I'll tell you this: the USA, that may not have been thinking very highly of the Socceroos heading into the tournament, thinking they're going to have an easy win, they're suddenly rethinking their strategy. That is one thing for sure.
1: Yeah, I think that's right, isn't it, Ned? I mean,

0: What are they going to do? But the problem's Patrick Beach, isn't it? Well, the problem's the defensive, the tight defensive, you know, lineup anyway. But at the end of the day, you've got to get past this bloke. and he's not easy to get past.
1: No, absolutely. He had just a phenomenal game for Australia. You know, in, as I say, huge pressure match, but looked absolutely fantastic for Australia. Made all those saves. Mm. I saw him interviewed afterwards as well. He brushed it off as though he was expected to play that well. Was very confident in what he was doing, which is great to see. The one thing for the US is that they were also very impressive in beating Paraguay by 4-1.
0: Yeah.
1: A couple of their players coming into the competition. Christian Pulisic, their main playmaker, plays in Italy for AC Milan. Hadn't had the best of seasons, seemingly a bit out of sorts. He was superb. However, he did go off at half-time with an injured calf. He did train separately from the rest of the squad, but they'll be hoping he's fit to play. Following Balogun, who's an interesting case, plays up front for them, scored 2 goals. He was born in Brooklyn. I think he lived there for about a month, and then he moved to the UK where he was brought up and came through the Arsenal system. He's a great striker. He looked on really good form. He was in great form at the end of the season there. So they will be confident against Australia, but I honestly think we're going to see a very similar style game to the one we saw against Turkey, where I think you'll see the US pressing a lot of good defending from Australia, and Australia looking to hit them on the counter-attack.
0: Does Matt Ryan get a game anymore in this tournament?
1: I don't think he does, and Tony Popovich has been happy to make those big calls. From the day he walked through the door as the Socceroos coach, he dropped Matt Ryan straight away. Matt Ryan at the time was with Roma playing in Italy and wasn't playing. He was on the bench all the time. So basically Tony Popovich said, if you're not playing regular football, you can't be considered our number one goalkeeper. So he left there, got back to his number one spot again. He's on the outer once again. And Tony Popovich, as I say, he will make the big calls if he thinks it's right.
0: Yes, he has. All right, look, let's have a chat to Craig Foster, former Socceroos captain, broadcaster, author and human rights activist, of course. I wanted to speak to him with the rest of us, but he's at soccer training this evening. I did manage to catch up with him earlier and welcomed him to the program and asked him how he was feeling about the Socceroos. Craig, good evening to you.
2: Yeah, hi, Philip. Yeah, good to join you. Always to talk about football and Socceroos. Exciting times.
0: Oh, so exciting, isn't it? I mean, does it matter in a way what else they do at the World Cup so far, having beat Turkey 2-0, and Turkey are heavyweights? It's one of the great wins, isn't it?
2: Yeah, it's a good question, actually. You're right. We've already had an extraordinary experience out of the World Cup. Of course, it makes us very hungry for more. But, you know, you can't take those moments for granted. You know, sometimes they don't happen. So, you know, you can have unbelievable performances in football and still not get the result. You know, you always need that little bit of good fortune to go your way. And you need a Patrick Beach in goal. That's a good metaphor for everyone. Make sure you have a Patrick Beach in goal.
0: So many fresh faces, weren't there? I mean, I was saying to someone recently, the thing about the current bunch of Socceroos, I mean, unlike the past, is that they're probably, most of them are not household names. And I was saying, you know, can anybody name one that you're really familiar with? This is not soccer fans, of course, but I said probably Matt Ryan, and is the only one that you probably could easily put your finger on. And then I remember texting a friend of mine on the day of the match saying, and also he's not even playing.
2: That's right.
0: Who's this Patrick Beach? Well, we certainly weren't asking that at the end of the game, were we?
2: That's right. And no, you're right what you say. So, you know, the game has been working very, very hard, diligently in all of our academies to try and get back to and exceed the quality of players that we've had in the past. And the exciting thing is we've just got this new generation coming through, and they're the first in 20 years to actually have the real potential to do so. They're still young, of course, but, you know, a Jordi Boss at left back, he could play for any of the top clubs in the world. You know, he could play for Barcelona, I've got absolutely no doubt. Lucas Harrington, 18 years old, Barcelona are after him, which
0: that's
2: never happened before. You've got Nestor Iheanacho, who has potential to be, you know, and the quality definitely to be playing for one of the world's top clubs. So all of a sudden, we've got this brilliant generation. And we thought it was a little bit early, weren't too sure how much Tony Popovich was going to trust in them. He's seen them now for a full month, and seeing them in training, he's obviously, you know, decided that they're ready to go, that they have not just the energy and the enthusiasm, the youthful quality, but actually they're able to cope with the pressure. And he was right. Great decisions, a very bold lineup. I was surprised. You know, in fact, I was staggered because Matty Ryan and Jackson Irvine are the two most experienced players I thought you could leave one out, but leaving two out, you're effectively leaving out nearly 200 caps of experience and multiple.

0: multiple World Cups. Leaving them both out, that was bold, and it paid off beautifully. And what a great message for Australia. We need more of that from all of us.
1: Patrick Beach is going to have a price on his head after this, isn't he?
0: Yeah, well, you know, I think so. But, you know, the same thing about a goalkeeper is you've got to keep it up, right? So, you know, you're coming into some rough games, you know, yeah. Big games now. And, yeah, so, you know, the thing about goalkeepers, it was an incredible performance, you know, probably the greatest in Socceroos history. It was the most saves by a keeper. So that is arguably the case. But, you know, you've got to have consistency as well. And, you know, quality in one game is one thing, but of course people are looking at, can you back up, you know, can you play against different opponents? So he's got work to do, and let's hope he maintains that level.
1: Gee, I love Nestori Iraconda's gesture after he kicked that goal, and he goes over to the corner and does his best imitation of Tim Cahill. Because as many people will remember, Tim Cahill was the first Australian to actually score a goal in the World Cup. And so right. Nestori knows his history, and so I guess the players do too, don't they?
0: How good was that? Yeah, for ex-players and for fans, it was quite beautiful. Yeah, because you don't expect the kids.
1: No, you don't. I didn't really expect him to think, well, you know, I mean, given his life history and his life journey, how much of a student of it he was.
0: Well, that's true. But, you know, as you say, he's a Burundian refugee.
1: Yeah.
0: And they were in a Tanzania refugee camp and came down to Adelaide and, you know, and somehow had the ambition and desire and hope and dedication and determination to get where he is now, playing at the very peak of the world of national teams. You know, that's incredible. Yeah, and to understand, you know, the history of the shirt that he's wearing.
1: Yeah.
0: It's just it's an amazing, amazing message. It is a part of the Socceroos culture as well, I will say. So they make sure, we make sure that all the players are aware of those that have come before. They do know that they are carrying a very, very long legacy of many generations who are up against it. I mean, the 74 team, yeah, that's right, they didn't score a goal.
1: No.
0: But let's not forget, you know, they were milkmen and, you know, newsagent owners.
1: That's
0: and,
1: right.
0: You know,
1: they were going to work on Monday. That's right.
0: They were going to work on Monday and they were training after work, right? Yeah, there was no professionalism back then. So for Australia to even qualify, you know, against South Korea over in Hong Kong, an incredible game. You know, we look back on that in the pre-professional era with great pride, and those guys are never forgotten. And it's good to see that Timmy Cahill will neither be.
1: Yeah. Yep. Craig Foster's with us, former Socceroo broadcaster, author, human rights activist. He's kind of all things, Craig Foster. Good to have your time too. I suppose in all fairness, we could beat the United States, couldn't we?
0: Of course. I mean, the beauty of football, and one reason why, you know, many people say, why is this game so loved? Like, what is it about this game? 6 billion people are going to watch it. I mean, it's just off the Richter scale, right? And the core, there are many reasons, but the core reason is that it is at its heart egalitarian. Like a kid like Vinicius or Ronaldo Fenomeno, you know, all the kids and people who love the game will know these names, or Zizou, you know, Algerian background, playing on the streets of France. You know, anyone can literally make it with enough dedication and enough talent. You still need a hell of a lot of talent, of course, to get to the very top. I'll tell you what, you need to work and you need to work and work and overcome all sorts of barriers. And so you see people in this World Cup, you've got, you know, Cape Verde there, you know, stepping up and standing up against Spain, you know, the great Spain, who are favourites to win and getting a draw, and the, you know, the goalkeeper talking about his family and, you know, these things are just wonderful, wonderful stories. But at the heart of it, the tactical nature of the game and the fact that even if you play unbelievably well and you dominate an opponent with the ball, you still got to get the ball in the net. And there's a guy in there who is world class, is flying all over the place like Patrick Beach. And sometimes you would say 100 times out of 100 that ball has to go in. And this goalkeeper comes out of nowhere, flies like Superman, and he says
1: it's not going in.
0: He just says it's not going in, this goal, right? It's not going in. You know, this is Australia's goal, and you're not getting in. So, you know, that happens, and that's a beautiful, beautiful part of the game. So,
1: yep, we do seem to have a really, really disciplined and rock-solid defence. That is true. Hey, just quickly turning to World Cup politics too, Craig, because that's never very far away. I mean, you were critical of Qatar in 2022, and rightly so, over the conditions of a lot of migrant workers there. 2026, all sorts of issues at play in the US, of course, immigration crackdowns, the ICE squads, and

0: all of that. Fans of certain nations unable to travel to the US, referees, international referees, denied visas and so on. A lot of players are playing it pretty quiet, I guess. Do you reckon there are instructions everywhere to cool it?
1: Yeah, definitely. You know, you saw the Socceroos made a really strong statement before 2022. And making that statement, there wasn't, in fairness to Qatar, and it was right to do so because there were thousands of people died building the stadium, obviously.
0: Yeah.
1: But, you know, in fairness to Qatar, the one thing they weren't at risk of was not being allowed in. For actually saying something about Qatar. You know, and we call these countries authoritarian, some of them, and, you know, we're highly critical of the human rights and political frameworks. Well, what about the US, what it's doing right now?
0: Yeah.
1: So players are very aware, and coaches and management and the like, very aware that anything that the players said prior to could very, you know, in a very real way, mean that their visa would actually be denied. And if not denied, seriously disrupted. So that meant delayed, which is just almost as bad because, you know, these players have spent years, well, they've spent decades getting ready, but they've spent years qualifying all of the players and the staff, qualifying to get through to here. And then all of a sudden, you know, you have the right to actually the months before to be working only towards the first game and preparing for that and knowing that your family is going to be there, not being worried about all these issues. And you have a right to freedom of speech and backing human rights.
0: Yeah.
1: So here we have in US, the country that says it's the bastion of freedom of speech, actually being the worst host in that regard that we've ever had. I mean, people have been going back to the, 36 Olympics. They've been going back to, some of the worst fascist periods where even, Jesse Owens and other athletes, they were still let in. So we've got problems today in the world.
0: How much of it is FIFA's fault, do you reckon, Craig? Because, I mean, Gianni Infantino, the head of FIFA, says, look, we're a sporting organisation. We can't solve everything, even if you think we can. And some others say, well, look, FIFA's just yielded its responsibilities to the US and they've lost control of the tournament. What do you reckon?
1: Well, it is the Trump World Cup. It's not the Infantino or FIFA World Cup because he has controlled everything. Whatever he said, no, this is not right. I don't want this to happen. It hasn't happened. Rather than FIFA say, and you see the viewership around the world, you see the response of the fans, which is just extraordinary. Like, there's no global party like this. And by saying that, I mean it's so vitally important to countries like US to sell their brand that the World Cup has immense power. It can impose, its statutes on a host country, and it must do so because if it doesn't, then you have countries doing this sort of ridiculous behaviour where registered referees, are disallowed from actually reffing in the tournament. Highly experienced people have done multiple international tournaments. You also see the Uzbeks and other teams coming in and being frisked like criminals while others are fated like, Hollywood stars. So the whole thing has been absolutely horrendous. Of course, as always, when the ball is first kicked, the players on the field save the game from FIFA. But they need very significant reform. Infantino has operated disgracefully. I mean, come on, we're talking about a inverted commas peace prize to Donald Trump, the most unpeaceful person in the world at the moment. It's just ridiculous.
0: I'll let you get back to training, Craig. Terrific to talk with you, as always. Go to the Socceroos on Saturday morning, 5 a.m. Everybody, get up. Make sure you're
1: right.
0: There.
1: Let's go.
0: Let's go. Good on you, Craig.
1: All right. No worries.
0: Yeah, Fozzie. Craig Foster with us. Tracy Holmes and Ned Hall are with us as well. Ned from ABC Sport, Tracy Holmes from the Sports Ambassador podcast. Trace, he's pretty critical of FIFA. It's pretty easy to be critical of FIFA, isn't it? Have they handed over the tournament to Donald Trump?
2: I think when you were looking in the lead up to this, and as you say, many countries, they knew their fans were going to be banned. FIFA was hoping that the teams that had actually qualified would be allowed in. They tried to get numerous referees and assistant referees through. You knew that this was building. Nobody knew that he was then going to join up with Netanyahu and invade Iran. But in the lead up to that, you could see that things were starting to splinter. And if you were the head of FIFA and you've got the biggest show on earth and the biggest occasion of the biggest show on earth breathing down your throat, and you know that this is a man who's been holding out his hand.

0: for a FIFA Peace Prize, for a Peace Prize, and he wasn't going to get one. FIFA decides, let's invent one and try and keep this bloke on side so we can at least get the teams in. Now, there's a couple of ways of looking at this. Yes, it's a dodgy prize. Who cares? No one cares about the FIFA Peace Prize because it doesn't really exist. It was given to Trump so that they could get the teams in to play the World Cup, and it's worked. I mean, it's not easy, but Iran is there competing. You can imagine what might have happened had Infantino not worked overtime in trying to keep the President of the United States, Donald Trump, in his back pocket, because a whole lot more could have very badly gone wrong, just with regard to the Somalian referee that was not allowed through and given, you know, 11 hours of questioning before he was deported. There are a number of other referees that have come specifically from countries that are also on a banned or partial banned visa list from the USA, and all of the others did get in. So there was only one that was prevented, and several from countries like Gabon, Angola, Venezuela, other countries that are on the, banned or semi-banned list, did manage to get in. So that was one out of a number. It could have been a whole lot worse. And so I have a little bit of sympathy for Gianni Infantino trying to massage that relationship in order to make sure that the World Cup actually happened with teams there.
1: Ned, what do you reckon? I mean, Infantino's in a long line of, from Sepp Blatter backwards, isn't it? A long line of pretty dodgy heads of FIFA, isn't it? Isn't he?
0: When you say dodgy, what do you mean? Just before Ned answers that, what do you mean, Phil?
1: Well, I mean, currying influence, grovelling to Donald Trump. It's, you know, is this the way that he ought to behave, do you think?
0: Ned?
1: Ned?
2: Well, I thought you were going to jump back in there again, Tricia. It was very interesting with the Peace Prize, because for me it was incredibly transparent what he was doing. It's essentially giving Donald Trump a lovely shiny bauble to keep him satisfied so that they wouldn't interfere as much as they potentially could have done. He was threatening at one stage Donald Trump to take games away from cities that he didn't like, and the USA is playing in Los Angeles and Seattle on a couple of matches, which are both Democrat cities, so he has kept the matches there. If he'd started going out willy-nilly and saying, oh, actually, I don't want any of the games in Seattle now because they don't vote for me there, so we'll move them somewhere else, it would have been absolutely chaotic and carnage. So I think Trace is exactly right. That's exactly what they've done there. And it was clever politicking. For an organisation that doesn't like politics, there was an awful lot of politics involved at the top levels of FIFA. Where I have bigger issues with what FIFA do is, I think you look at the handing of games to the next few nations. You look back at, obviously, 2018 going to Russia, and then 2022 going to Qatar through some very, very unusual bidding processes there. The next World Cup is going to six nations across three continents, which handily cycles the World Cup rotation through to get us back to Asia for 2034, where Saudi Arabia has basically got the tournament unopposed. So they do a lot of deals like that, which for the majority of world football fans don't really pass the smell test. And that's, I think, what really irks a lot of people about the way FIFA operate, that they don't really operate from the perspective of fans of the game much, people on the ground level, and even in terms of how it was done with ticketing this time. Yeah, it wasn't done from a fan's perspective. It was very much done from a FIFA executive's point of view and what their goals were.
1: Can we talk about tickets for a bit? I mean, this always happens at major sporting events, doesn't it? Ticket prices have been the highest in Cup history. The cheapest tickets, cheapest final tickets are more than seven times higher than they were in 2022. It's an extraordinary hike, and we've heard a lot about prohibitively ticket prices. Has it made any difference to the crowds, Tracy?
0: Oh, the crowds have been really exceptional. There have been some pockets where they haven't been there. Mm. I've been to numerous World Cups, and the pockets where you see, empty seats is normally the seats that have been reserved for VIPs and sponsors, and they're mostly upstairs in the box, in the air conditioning, being served alcohol and hors d'oeuvres, and they don't necessarily come out and take their seats. But for the seats available to the general population, as much as they are and as expensive as they are, they have pretty much sold every single seat at pretty much every single game so far. That might change as we move on and we see some of the lesser teams playing. But up until now, it's been pretty much capacity at each of the matches.
1: One of the arguments

0: that, and Gianni Infantino has run this argument too, and it's been run by others, is that, look, you know, okay, we're going to charge a market kind of price, and they have dynamic pricing in this event, as others have had as well. And their argument goes, well, we're trying to capture the whole value of this, because if we don't, and if we sell the tickets for, you know, $100 a seat, then they'll be sold in the secondary market for 20 or 100 times that, and we don't get the value of that. That value goes to, you know, the ticket touts. Now, that argument has got some validity. Is it beyond the wit of technology to do something about that, Tracy?
1: Oh, look, you could cap the prices and, you know,
0: you
1: still
0: could make the secondary market.
1: You could make the secondary market, which FIFA is getting. But because dynamic pricing is basically the law in the US, you find yourself a cheaper ticket to another major sporting event or a concert or whatever. You know, try getting a ticket to the NBA or the NFL, the Super Bowl final, Major League Baseball or ice hockey, all of these things. So you can still get relatively cheap seats, if that's what you want, at the FIFA World Cup. And we've seen fans pouring in from everywhere. I mean, that whole contingent of Aussie fans that were there at the first Socceroos game against Turkey, that was fantastic, you know, and to see the team go over and sort of bow down to them, that was really fabulous. And they're there en masse. But the other thing is, it's not just those who were there. You know, people are having watch parties all around the world. People are celebrating everywhere. We see it here in Australia, but we've seen it in all sorts of other places as well. And I just want to pick up on, we hear a lot about fan criticism, but the fan criticism we hear is pretty much based on European fans or English-speaking fans. And we know the World Cup has been dominated by, you know, Western nations, European nations. And there's a whole other part of the world. Like, I know at the Qatar World Cup, it was the most phenomenal World Cup, and the fans that came there that were so grateful, all the fans from Africa, all the fans from the Middle East nations, these fans love their sport as much as anybody else. And to have a World Cup in their own backyard was just phenomenal for them. And so that's what they're looking at again with Saudi, with 2034. So, you know, we have to be careful. The voices we hear are usually our own voices, and the criticisms we hear are usually our own criticisms. But there's a lot of the world that we never hear from, and we never take into account how they're feeling about some of these changes, and many people have welcomed them.
0: You're not seriously suggesting that Qatar didn't pay their way into hosting the World Cup?
1: No, but I also read through the report that was done into every single bid, and with the exception of one bid, every nation had offered bribes of a certain degree, because that's how business was done then.
0: Because that's how
1: they've tightened that up, and that's how. Well, yeah, they did tighten up a lot of those things, but now we've also seen that they can just say, okay, we're going to hand it to Saudi because they deserve it, and that's what we're going to do. And you know, FIFA's running this show.
0: Yes, most
1: decidedly. We aren't.
0: Just one final word on ticketing, Ned. Is it actually practical? I mean, I understand what Tracy is saying, and there's a lot of sense in what Tracy is saying too. In the end, for huge events like this, they are just going to be expensive. You know, forget about... I mean, how do you make access any fairer than by saying the market will bear it? And is it actually technically even remotely feasible to ban a secondary market in tickets anyway?
2: I'm not sure how they're going to do it, but this is interesting. And sorry to give the European perspective again here, Tracy, but there's always a bit of tension within FIFA and the ranks and the different confederations. And there's definitely tension between UEFA, the European body, and FIFA. And the next UEFA championships, which will be held in the UK in 2028, they've already said that their maximum ticket prices will be capped across the board. So I think for the last one in Germany, they're around €30 and €60 for the ticket prices, and they're aiming to keep them below that for the next tournament, which is being held in the UK in 2028. And I think just by comparison, even things like the number of tickets they're going to reserve for each country. They're going to reserve 10,000 tickets for fan groups of those countries, whereas FIFA allocated 4,000 tickets to each national association as well. So UEFA are looking at doing it differently. I'm not sure how they're going to manage that. As you say, things then get put onto the secondary market, whereas in this World Cup,

0: FIFA has tried to manage the ticket resale themselves, and they've been charging 15% commission on sales and purchases. So they've been getting an extra 30% on top of the ticket sales as well. So they've tried to look after all of it in-house for this tournament, which hasn't happened in the past. In the past, it's been generally done by the host confederation. They've had to look after the ticketing. This time, FIFA bought it all in-house, so they got all the revenue as well from those extra ticket sales and commissions going through. But it's I think that's one of the interesting things there. I know, for instance, England, they were saying the cheapest tickets for their group games were $220 for some of their matches. Mm-hmm. And I know the French tickets as well, to buy these guaranteed tickets to go through to the latter stages, they were eye-wateringly expensive if you wanted to try and take the risk and guarantee yourself a ticket for the latter stages. So there have been issues here, and there have been sort of court cases filed in New York and New Jersey about how FIFA have managed the ticket pricing. I'm not sure where that's going to go, but I know that they're trying to take court action against them in terms of what they've done with the ticket sales in the US.
1: Yeah, I do. I agree. Look, I think that's right. I think it's

0: the double-edged sword here. There are two things at play.
1: Yeah.
2: I was just going to jump in and say on that, though. Mm-hmm. So 32 years ago, in 1994, when the US held the World Cup, there was talk then about trying to play the World Cup in quarters for exactly that reason, to get more advertising revenue in, and it worked better for that American market. They didn't manage to do it. There is no question at all. I mean, some of the games today, I think Saudi Arabia, Uruguay, it was being played in Miami. It was 33 degrees. It was a really hot, humid day. And for those situations, yeah, the drinks breaks are definitely worthwhile having. It's just... it's more the fact that they've just brought them in carte blanche across the board. It's like, well, everyone's having a drinks break. I think one of the first games, the Mexico match, was sort of 20 degrees and drizzly, and they still had that hydration break in that half then. On the other side of that, Australia on the weekend against Turkey did score that goal not long after the drinks break in the second half. Tony Popovich got to go and address his players, have a quick chat to them, and they scored not long off the back of it. And I was grateful for the break myself watching the match, thinking, actually, just reset, have a breather, and it seemed to help this team down. And that has been happening a little bit through the tournament, where teams have scored goals off the back of these drinks breaks.
1: Yeah. Soccer in Australia, Tracy, if they get out of the group, look, Soccer Australia gets a lot of money just for being in the World Cup. If they get out of the group, they get a lot more, don't they?
0: Yeah, they will get a lot more. So for qualifying and turning up and playing in the group stage, I think they'll bring home about $11.5 million just for that. But, you know, expectations are they'll get through and be paid more money the further they go. But remember also that not all of that money goes to Football Australia. About half of it is quarantined for the players themselves. So that'll be dispersed amongst the players. So they also benefit the further they go. Yeah. Yeah.
1: So some of them could stand to make, what, $1 million out of it?
0: Maybe not that much.
1: It's interesting, though, isn't it? Because the game in Australia has had a lot of ups and downs. I tell you what, though, the Socceroos do, you know, there's a good snapshot of what this country actually looks like when you look at the team. And, you know, you might argue that at a time when, you know, immigration and multiculturalism is a political issue here in Australia, football's doing more for Australian multiculturalism than politicians are, do you think?
0: Oh, look, I've been amazed that, you know, with all this talk at the moment about how well Pauline Hanson is doing in the polls, that somebody like the Prime Minister, Anthony Albanese, hasn't jumped on the Socceroos and gone, have a look at this. You know, this is modern Australia. This is what we look like. Look at the Socceroos. Most of the nation had either tuned into television or turned up at a watch party somewhere to watch the Socceroos in their first match. These are the people that are pulling the emotions of Australians to the highest degree, and this is who we are. So come on, Australia. Like, this is really reflective. And we can't be talking in the same breath about what Pauline Hanson is saying and criticising these groups when we're cheering on our national football team on the global stage for performing so well. And I think, you know, there's political value to be made out of that. I'm surprised that none of them have done so as yet.
1: Yes, the life trajectory, the life story of Nestori Irinkunda in particular, a Burundian refugee, grows up initially in a Tanzanian refugee camp, goes to Adelaide, you know, gets dumped in gets put in a public school there. I mean, it's... you wouldn't have thought that he would be ending up kicking the first goal of Australia's effort at the World Cup, would you?
0: No, absolutely unbelievable. And, Ned, you've also seen the videos, I suppose, of the PFA put out, you know, with each of the Socceroos players saying, you know, hi, I'm so-and-so, my mum and dad came from here or there or wherever, and, you know, and I proudly play for Australia, or I was born, you know, on a local beach here in Australia, and I'm also part of the team. And you just get a really great sense of, yes, you're right, this is exactly who we are, and this is the best of us on a global stage.
1: Tracy, does football bring the world together, or do they just watch and then move on and then continue to fight amongst each other?
0: Oh, no. Well, yeah. If we could just have the World Cup and the Olympics going back to back, week on week, month on month, we'd be fine. There'd be no time to fight. I think what happens is that, you know, people pause. They put whatever problems they have to the side for a moment, and they do hop on this month-long, month-plus sort of bandwagon and celebrate the moments. And even like we've been talking about some of the other moments, it's not just the Socceroos, we can also appreciate what Cape Verde has done and the 40-year

0: old goalkeeper that just played so brilliantly today against the team that is supposed to win this World Cup. So you know, we can all stop for a moment and pause and learn a little bit more about each other. And people do generally celebrate these moments in the best of spirits. And so, you know, we can get on. And it is a bit of a lesson, and you hope that the politics can be sort of kept at bay a bit by handing out dodgy peace prizes, etc., so that we can, in fact, enjoy this moment together as one, as a world, and cheer each other on, and may the best man win.
1: Yes. Will it make any difference, do you think, to soccer standing in this country, Ned? What do you reckon?
2: I'd hope so, but you do worry. You know, we look at the amazing scenes here with the Matildas back in 2023 with the World Cup and the run that really brought everyone together then. This huge football bandwagon that sprung up from that. And yet here we are a few years down the line with Football Australia, you know, releasing terrible financial figures, and the A-Leagues aren't in great shape at the moment in terms of their finances. Yet there's so much love for the game in this country. The huge numbers of fans that travel overseas to follow the soccer is, it's a real experience of a lifetime to go off and do something like that. And I'm sure everyone who returns will be bringing those stories back. And it gets people together in, you know, Federation Square or around Darling Harbour, the fan sites there. It's such a great moment. It's how that gets capitalised on and really starts to get that sort of steamroller effect for the game in this country. Because there are so many people who play the game in this country, but getting people onto the domestic game and to support the teams day in, day out, that's where it becomes a little bit trickier.
1: All right, who's going to win it? Tracy, what do you reckon? Spain was supposed to win it. I mean, they're the great favourites, Spain or France. But I don't know anymore after this.
0: Look, I mean, you know, if those top teams, you can pick any, can't you? So there's Argentina, Spain, France, England, Portugal, the usual Brazil, you know, put Australia in the mix. I'd like to see Portugal win. You kind of think, you know, they've been carried in however many editions of the World Cup on the back of Cristiano Ronaldo, but they've actually got a pretty good team now. They're looking really good, and it's not all just relying on Cristiano Ronaldo. I'd like to see someone different like that win the World Cup, but probably not going to happen. That's why I don't bet.
1: Ned, what do you reckon?
2: I don't think Portugal will be far away at all. They have got a very good side. A 41-year-old Cristiano Ronaldo leading the side. By the way, it's an older person's World Cup as well. There's eight 40-year-old plus players at this tournament. There's been seven before this edition of the World Cup, and there's eight in this one tournament. Look, I said before a ball had been kicked, Spain were my tip for the tournament. I won't go off them just because of their fairly ordinary performance earlier on today. Lamine Yamal came on off the bench for them. It's the first time he's played since the 22nd of April. He is going to be a superstar, hopefully, at this tournament for Spain. He's only 18 years of age still. He's an incredible player. He needs to be fully fit, I think, for Spain to win it. But when Spain won the World Cup in 2010, they lost their opening match of the tournament to Switzerland and still went on to win the title. And last World Cup, Argentina lost their opening match of the tournament to Saudi Arabia and went on to win the tournament.
1: Yes, Ray says, dear Tracy and Ned, you might be among the few who understand the import of my granddaughter being scouted to play for a Japanese team.
0: Wow, fantastic. Congratulations.
1: That is quite something. Just by way of finishing, though, but as one of my texters have said, and I must say I secretly kind of agree with this, Ned, Tracy, you have to face it. It is the most frustrating game you can watch, though, is it not? Ned?
2: Four games, four draws today, but I was gripped by all of them, to be honest. I'll be honest, I didn't get up and watch Spain live, but I really enjoyed all of those matches and had me on the edge of my seat trying to see if there was going to be a win and a result in those matches. So for me, I love the low scoring and the tension in those matches. It sort of always builds it up, and goals are worth so much more when they're so scarce.
0: I agree. And I also think just the psychology, you know, watching teams and individual players and how they move and the coach from the sideline when that tension builds and no one has scored yet and they've had umpteen chances. I just love watching all of that. I just think it's dynamic.
1: I love the way the coaches all wear suits. anyway, that's just me. Ned Hall and Tracy Holmes, it's been terrific to have your company as well. We should do it again one time. It's been great fun. Thank you.
0: Thanks so much, Phil.
2: Bye-bye. Thank you. Thanks, Phil.
1: Tracy Holmes and Ned Hall from ABC Sport joining us there on the World Cup. And continue to watch and enjoy. 5 a.m. Saturday, people. Here's the news.
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0: Hello, this is ABC News with David Rollins. Reserve Bank Governor Michelle Bullock says the board considered the financial pressures facing households in its decision to leave the cash rate unchanged. The RBA left interest rates steady at 4.35%, pausing after the 75 basis points increase so far this year. However, Ms. Bullock says that inflation is still too high.
1: These increases are tough for households with mortgages who are also facing high inflation, but they are necessary to slow demand to make sure we get inflation down. I want to be very clear that inflation remains too high. Leaving rates on hold today will allow the board to assess how these previous increases are flowing through the economy.
0: Treasury officials have been quizzed about the federal government's timeline to legislate its overhaul of negative gearing and the capital gains tax discount. Here's political reporter Pablo Viñales.
2: Officials from the Treasury Department were the last to face questions in a snap two-day Senate inquiry into the federal government's tax changes. Liberal Senator Claire Chandler asked the Treasury Department whether the proposed timeline to legislate by July 2 was adequate, but the officials who dialed into the hearing said it was a matter for Parliament. They were also unable to provide an exact figure of how much revenue would be raised from just the changes to the CGT discount. The inquiry has now ended and the government is intending to pass legislation in the next sitting fortnight.
0: US President Donald Trump has claimed that regime change was never a goal of his war on Iran as he lauds this week's ceasefire deal between the two countries. Vice President J.D. Vance is expected to formally put pen to paper on a preliminary agreement in Switzerland on Friday. US and Israeli strikes in February killed Iran's supreme leader Ayatollah Ali Khamenei, creating a void that was eventually filled by his son Mujtaba Khamenei. Speaking to reporters at the G7 summit in France, Trump described the current Iranian leadership as smart people who were nice to deal with.
3: I never cared about regime change. It's never a part, but I guess you have regime change because you know better than anybody. The first group, they're all dead. The second group, they're dead. A part of the third group is gone. And we're dealing with people that I think are very rational people.
0: The Climate Council says the Northern Territory government's new climate resilience plan will cause emissions to increase rather than fall. Yesterday, NT Environment Minister Joshua Burgoyne announced the plan, which includes accelerating the Beetaloo Basin gas project as its top priority. Climate Council senior advisor Ben McLeod says the plan makes no sense.
4: You can't have a climate resilience plan where the number one thing that the Northern Territory plans to do is drill for more gas and make climate change worse. Their resilience plan is essentially to pour fuel on the fire. It's like putting out a house fire with diesel.
0: A man arrested as part of an investigation into Desi Freeman's time on the run has been released. Ethan Seidemann reports.
5: Police killer Desi Freeman spent 7 months evading detection until he was eventually found and shot dead by police in March. Detectives believe he received help as he travelled between Victoria and New South Wales during that time. Just after 6 a.m. this morning, officers searched three properties in northeast Victoria and four in New South Wales. They arrested a 64-year-old man and questioned him, but he's been released pending further investigation. Police are still working to identify who might have assisted Freeman and are appealing to the public for help.
0: Still in Melbourne, where prosecutors have told a court there is no compelling evidence that a woman accused of slavery charges has renounced support for Islamic State. James Oten has more.
6: Defence lawyers for Zainab Ahmed have told the Melbourne Magistrates Court she does not support Islamic State, detailing her disdain for a system that deprived women of their liberties. The prosecution have said Zainab Ahmed had not made statements renouncing her support, and the accused has a history of posting messages on social media supporting Islamic State. Prosecutor Andrew Sprague told the court that should prove a risk to the public if Ms. Ahmed were granted bail remains unacceptable. A decision will be confirmed tomorrow.
0: And an elderly man has died in a unit fire in Sydney's west. Fire crews were called to the Bonny Rigg unit block earlier this evening. A man aged in his 80s was pulled from the building. Officers tried to revive him, but he couldn't be saved. A crime scene has been established and police are investigating. ABC News.

The weather for Brisbane for Wednesday, partly cloudy with the slight chance of a shower. A top temperature of 23 degrees, overnight 15, and only 20% chance of rain on Wednesday. Thursday, much the same, partly cloudy. There is the chance of morning fog in the west and slight chance of a shower on Thursday, and partly cloudy on Friday as well. 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
2: Yes, well, hello and how are you? Philip Clark with you on ABC Radio. This is Nightlife and we're into the second hour of the program this Tuesday, the 16th of June. Heading towards the shortest day and the halfway point of the year and all of that in a week or so. 11:06 in a lot of the country. 9:06 in WA, in South Australia and the Northern Territory. 11:24 in this second hour of the program. Right through the Pacific, of course, with Radio Australia and everywhere else as well. I hope you enjoyed that conversation with Tracy Holmes and Ned Hall and Craig Foster. Fozzie's terrific talking about football, isn't he? He really is. Good human, Craig Foster. And Tracy, always acerbic, always on the point, and always informed. Same with Ned Hall, too. Great enthusiast and ambassador for ABC Sport. We'll put that up as a podcast. And if you'd like to grab our podcasts, by the way, just put the search term Nightlife into the ABC Listen app search bar and away you go. You can find it through the ABC Listen app. And you can also find us, of course, on our website, abc.net.au/nightlife. Check it out. All right, coming up in this hour, we've got the Nightlife News Breakdown coming up and then a chat with Michael Adams about maybe the first Australian Olympian or one of the first Australian Olympians. Very obscure, although he wasn't at the time, person called Donald McIntosh. We'll talk some more about that. And Peter Marks on tech, who's always interesting about whether or not Siri has survived the AI revolution. So we'll talk some more about that as well. All coming up, let's kick things off with the Nightlife News Breakdown.
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2: Well, time for Nightlife News Breakdown. The two-day Senate inquiry into the Albanese government's proposed changes to capital gains tax continued today. And while the inquiry was comprised both of those for and against the changes, groups such as the Australian Chamber of Commerce and Industry, the Business Council of Australia and the Council of Small Business Organisations, having already had their say in opposing the reforms, we also heard today from both Labor and Liberal parties as to their respective selling of the proposal and rejection of it. Some of it was not that edifying. Here's the Minister for Employment and Workplace Relations, Amanda Richworth, pitching the government's case to Channel 9 earlier today.
3: Well, firstly, I would say that anyone has had an opportunity to put in a submission to the inquiry. And, of course, there's been a number of witnesses over two days.
4: Get real, but Amanda.
2: Yes, well, the second voice you heard there was Shadow Treasurer Tim Wilson going in hard on the line that the inquiry was not long enough.
4: 2 days to make submissions to the inquiry. Not all of the submissions have even been published yet by the parliamentary inquiry. This is a railroad effort.
2: Yeah, it turned into an absolutely juvenile shouting match, which didn't bring credit to anybody. I wouldn't have thought. Joining me once again to discuss the day's news is Katina Curtis, Canberra Bureau Chief of the West Australian. Katina, good evening to you. Welcome back to Nightlife.
5: Thanks, Phil. Great to be here.
2: Well, this issue of the capital gains tax reforms is one that's continuing to dog Labor politically. I suppose it's hard to know whether it's just the interest groups making the noise or whether there is genuine opposition to this. Is getting the Senate inquiry over and done with quickly working out well for them, do you think?
5: Look, yes. I mean, I think they probably just want to get this done and sorted as quickly as possible, and then it'll kind of go away as a debating point. I had to laugh. I saw this evening both Amanda Richworth and Tim Wilson have put different bits of that exchange up on their social media to try and say, look, totally backs up my point and isn't the other person an idiot. But yes, so I think the committee inquiry is going to wrap up it's got a report back by Friday. Interestingly, because we're expecting next week or over the next fortnight when the Senate sits, there's kind of two big legislative pieces that the government wants to get through, and they're sort of ending up a bit intertwined. So there's this tax bill, and there's also the bill that makes those multi-billion dollar cuts to the NDIS.
2: Yeah.
5: And And that we were supposed to get, so the NDIS bill has also had a similarly short committee inquiry, and we were supposed to get the report on that today, but it's actually been pushed back to Friday as well. So I think when we see both of those together, we should then have a bit of a better idea about the negotiating positions, where the Greens and where the Coalition stand, what they might want in exchange for their support on those bills.
2: Yeah, let's get back to that point, which is an important one, in a moment. Just staying with the capital gains tax reforms, I mean, a lot of the things you're hearing are, well, they would say that type submissions by interest groups who, you know, predictably have their point of view. I'm not saying they don't see it as legitimate, but there's a lot of pressure on the government, particularly around the areas of carving out exemptions or concessions for special interest groups. The government's really not minded to do any of this, do they? They want the thing in law as it is.
5: Yes, so it does seem like the way the Prime Minister and the Treasurer were both putting it in separate press conferences today, they said, well, this bill that's before the Parliament, it's the framework, and then we'll come back later on and do the carve-outs or do the details. So I think that they are going to end up with some kind of exemption or use the old system or something for businesses like tech startups that start with low capital and grow very fast. Grow very large very fast. There's been quite a strong argument from the junior miners as well, which is, you know, obviously there's quite a few of those in WA, that they have a sort of similar kind of model, and so they've been really saying you can't just say tech sector or biotech and tech or whatever it is. Like, you need it needs to be some kind of definition that captures all businesses that follow this sort of model. So that does seem, I think there will be something along those lines. Jim Chalmers has been promising that he's going to release a discussion paper. I understand that's coming out within within days. So that will sort of lay out the options for that. But it certainly doesn't sound like we will get that actually in legislation in the next fortnight. The PM was knocking that idea over today.
2: Mm. Yeah, the tax changes, of course, consist of changes to the capital gains tax regime, the negative gearing arrangements, and also the taxation of trusts.
5: The trust piece actually isn't in this bill. It's going to come later in the year.
2: It's going to come later in the year.
5: Yeah.
2: The question is, you know, is it hurting the government or not? It's hard to cut through the noise here. What do you think?
5: Yeah, well, I mean, I think that's part of why they want to get this done as quickly as possible. There's a lot of noise and fury at the moment, and I think they're really banking on once it gets through and people, you know, can go and take some tax advice and then the whole thing doesn't come in until July next year and it will kind of go away as an issue. Oh, look, I think also the other thing about all the noise we've heard over the past 4 weeks and since the budget, the last 2 days with the hearings, I don't think that the governments or the senators doing the hearings have learned anything new in the last 2 days. Like, everyone just has, the arguments on all the sides have been very well ventilated, and I'm not sure that there's anything out there that's particularly going to change the government's mind at this point.
2: No, the Liberals, as we know, are opposed to the capital gains tax changes outright. They're really carving out ground on just being flat opposed to all of it. But they can't, of course, block it by themselves because they don't have the numbers. But they might have an unlikely ally in the Greens, as you say, who are generally in favour of the capital gains tax reforms. But they're not in favour of the NDIS cuts, even though the Liberals generally are in favour of the NDIS cuts. So do you think there's likely to be a deal between the Greens and the opposition on this?
5: Look, there's still talk. I think it's more coming from the Coalition side than from the Greens side about doing some sort of trade-off and pushing both things off for another 6 months to have time to, you know, have a better look at them and or make a bigger song and dance about them, depending on your perspective. Look, whenever you have a final Senate sitting before a big break, which is what we're about to go into next week, things get a little bit mad and a little bit chaotic, there's always something that absolutely must be passed, and we'll sit all night, we'll sit all weekend, whatever, until you pass it, and deals get done in the pressure. And I think that we will see. I mean, the government has proven itself to be a pretty canny deal maker. I think they'll end up getting this through. I think there will be compromises made, but I think they'll end up getting both of them through.
2: Mm. Coalition, of course, on the attack on capital gains tax reform, but, of course, it's also under almost existential siege by One Nation's extraordinary recent polling that's left it a distant third in Australian politics, if you believe the polls. And, of course, some of the Liberal Party's troops are going AWOL. Shadow Home Affairs Minister John O'Dunham's announced that he'll be leaving politics by the end of the year. Now, on the opposition side, it does rob them of a pretty solid campaigner, although I understand Mr. Dunham's leaving for personal reasons. When asked about it, opposition leader Angus Taylor wouldn't be drawn about who might land this particular role.
6: Well, obviously, you know, have to replace Jono at the appropriate time. But he's continuing to play that role right now, and of course, he's exceptional in that role. He will look, not only will he continue to be exceptional in that role, he'll be exceptional in anything he goes on and does.
2: Mm. Katina, it's unusual for a politician with no cloud over them just to walk away. It does happen, not often. This case, though, it is connected with personal reasons, isn't it?
5: Yeah, that's right. I mean, it probably happens more often in the Senate than not. You actually, if you look at the number of senators who come in midterm because they've just been replaced someone else from their party who's retired, the number actually gets quite high because you don't have to have a by-election for the Senate. Look, he will be a big loss for the Liberals, I think. Mm. He's smart. He's a good media performer. He's proven to be a pretty great negotiator in the Senate and kind of a good tactician there. And so I think that he will be missed. And it was interesting, I thought, when he announced his retirement on Sunday, even Tony Burke, his direct counterpart, you know, paid quite warm tribute to him and said how much he'd liked working with him, similarly to his own Liberal colleagues. Mm. So, yeah, listening to him talk about his kids and the way his kids talk about how often, how much he's away, I get it. You know, I've got kids.
2: Of course, yeah.
5: I live in Canberra where Parliament is sitting, and I still sometimes get it from them about, oh, you know, you went home for dinner again and that sort of thing. So it's understandable, but he will leave a big hole in the Liberals kind of tactically. And I do think as well he was probably one of only a handful left who really genuinely see the value in working through things in a bipartisan manner. And there's not enough of that in our politics at the moment.
2: There sure is not. There sure is not. All right, look, on to interest rates. I mean, as predicted, the Reserve Bank today left official interest rates unchanged at 4.35%. This is the Reserve Bank Governor, Michelle Bullock.
7: I want to be very clear that inflation remains too high. Leaving rates on hold today will allow the board to assess how these previous increases are flowing through the economy.
2: Yeah. Katina, amidst all this capital gains tax turmoil, the lack of a rate rise, I suppose, is good news for the federal government at a political level. They certainly couldn't have coped with a rate rise at this point, could they?
5: Yes, it definitely will be helpful to the government politically, helpful to mortgage holders who are having to pay more again. There was someone, I was talking to someone, I think after only the first of the three rate rises that we had, and they sort of said, in some ways, given the distance to the election, it would be better if the RBA just like went hard and went fast, bang, bang, bang, bang, bang, how a whole lot of cuts, however many it was, because then by the time that you kind of people can get all their anger and fury out of the system now, and then by the time you get closer to the election, it's maybe a better prospect. So I don't know. I mean, that sounds it's a very harsh way of thinking about things, but it, you know, it's a very purely political sense.
2: Exactly. Exactly. Because then you could have had rate cuts and tax cuts in the same year.
5: Yes.
2: Hello. Well, there's a big event in the Canberra bubble, as it were, tomorrow, Katina.

0: because the One Nation leader, Pauline Hanson's fronting up at the National Press Club. I imagine the place will be full, won't it?
1: I think so. Actually, one of my colleagues was saying his mother wanted to go and couldn't get a ticket. It was sold out already. So I think it will be full. I think there'll be a lot of journalists there lining up to ask questions. It is a pretty big moment, that press club format. Whoever's appearing, they have to give a half-hour speech, and then they spend a half hour or slightly more than that taking questions from reporters. And so it really is kind of a very bright spotlight, and I think it will be really interesting. It's going to be a really interesting day.
0: Yeah, no, I agree. I agree. I think so. I mean, I think it's fair to say, without casting nasturtiums on anyone, Katina, that you wouldn't say the Canberra Press Gallery is One Nation's friend in politics. I know your friend's the nobody, but
1: Pauline Hanson sees anyone as a friend.
0: No. And she would have a similar
1: yes.
0: Assessment on her side as well. But it'll be interesting to see how she conducts herself. That's true.
1: Yes, absolutely. And looking out for, will she have some more policy announcements or, what will come in that speech? Will it be actual announcements, or will it be her sort of life story which was the tenor of her speech that she gave in to a Perth function last week?
0: We shall see. All right, Katina, you'll be there. Lots of people will be there. The place will be standing room only, I suspect. Katina, good to talk. Thank you.
1: Thanks, Phil. Good to be here.
0: You know, likewise. Katina Curtis joining us from the West, Chief Correspondent for the West Australian.
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0: Pauline at the Press Club, hottest ticket in town, says my text. Well, in Canberra, which runs on politics, of course, federal politics as well, it might. You would think that it would be a hot ticket. The National Press Club, it's not a huge room, and it's not usually packed, I must say, either. But it is an opportunity, and it's seen as a prestigious opportunity to front up and show your wares to the national press, and they make a judgment as to how you're going. And that invariably finds its way into commentary and so on. So it'll be a most interesting reception, I would have thought. We'll try and pick it apart tomorrow night on the program, of course. 1-300-800-222 is the number. Phil, why did you describe Tracey Holmes as acerbic? A lot of Phil. I probably used the wrong word. She's acute. Perhaps that's a better word. Thank you. All right, we're going to talk history with Michael Adams, and then Peter Marks is going to give us an update on what is the latest in tech. Let's talk history.
3: Nightlife history.
0: This week in 1900, on the 19th, an Australian in Paris happened upon the Paris Olympics and found himself competing. His sport, shooting, and Donald McIntosh was a champion shooter, well, he did quite well. To tell us more about this unlikely Australian Olympian of sorts, along with the other events from this time of the year throughout our history, we're joined once again by Michael Adams, creator and host of the Forgotten Australia podcast. Michael, good evening to you. Welcome back.
4: Thank you so much.
0: Early days of the Olympics, of course. First one's in 1896, isn't it? So this is the second one.
4: Possibly the most controversial one. If you thought the enhanced games recently were ridiculous, Paris 1900 says, hold my peptides, because it was nuts. the thing to know about the Paris Olympics is they were held at the same time as the Paris exhibition. So rather than go for 2 weeks, they went for 5 months. There were events that were part of the Olympics. There were events that were part of the exhibition. There were events that were just events. So no one really knew what was what. I mean, you'll see accounts from the 1900 Olympics that say that cannon firing and fishing were events. They certainly were events. They weren't Olympic events.
0: No, they weren't Olympic events.
4: but there's been a lot of controversy over what qualified and what didn't, who was an Olympian and who wasn't. And strolling into this mess was Donald McIntosh, Australia's champion shooter.

0: also then at this point, and this wasn't controversial, known as the champion shooter of the world. So he was a dead shot, old Donald.
1: Okay, so this is the gruesome part. The shooting events at those stage were shooting at live targets. Live pigeon shooting, wasn't it?
0: Live pigeon shooting. Yep, trap shooting.
1: So he was just there, was he? He was just happened by accident to be in Paris.
0: Well, no, he was there competing because that was his jam. So we'll just rewind a little. So Donald was born in Melton, west of Melbourne, in 1866. His people were Scottish immigrants. They had a farm. From the age of six, he was out with a gun. He was using a gun as soon as he could hold one. I mean, you know, child gun safety be damned. I mean, there was a concession. There wasn't shot in the gun to begin with. It was just powder. So he'd wander around on his farm blowing, you know, firing off powder at birds that were, you know, preying on the farm crops. But he was dead set on getting shot for his gun. So he'd actually pinch shot, and then eventually his parents said, look, we'll give you some pocket money on the proviso that you plug birds for us. So that's what he did. He had access to like 20,000 acres with five lagoons teeming with bird life. Mm-hmm. So he made a deal with himself early on, and that was he wouldn't shoot anything unless it was on the wing. So he wouldn't pot a bird on the water or on a branch. It had to be in flight. And that was that sort of limitation that he set himself meant that he became a dead shot. In the early 1880s, he joined the Bacchus Marsh Gun Club. He started competing with them at the age of 16. He was winning his first competitions. And about 5-6 years later, he acted as a guide for gentlemen from the Melbourne Gun Club who came out to shoot rabbits. And they invited him to, you know, participate with the Melbourne Gun Club. One of the patrons said, young fellow, if I had your youth and eye, I would be champion shot of the world. Never more truer words spoken. So here's just some of his 1890 shooting record. First in the stall handicap, 100 pounds, he potted 50 birds in a row without missing. Same year, first grand national handicap, 325 pounds, 38 birds. Then there were two in Camberwell, a total of 44 birds and 300 pounds. All up, that was about 750 quid, which was what you might earn in 5 years as a Wharfies labourer. So, you know, this was his profession. He was really good at it. And in Melbourne Cup week back then, they had the Melbourne Cup gun handicap. And he came out on top. He plugged 33 birds without a miss. So he won that as well. In April 1892 in Sydney, he set the Australian record with 67 consecutive kills. And he was doing this at a handicap of about, you know, 30 yards. So the man was, he was very good at killing birds in the air. So he took himself off to Europe. That's where the real circuit was, where you could make real money, and he won there repeatedly. So in London, their gun club challenged three times, Paris three times there, the Grand Prix, Monte Carlo challenges, he won twice, on and on. He won so many trophies and prizes, trophies that he actually would trade them for precious stones because they were easy to carry around. So he was making a lot of money. He came back to Australia briefly, married, went back to London. They had a baby. And then he found himself in Paris in June of 1900, just participating in ordinary events. So we see one headline, pigeon shooting, advance Australia, McIntosh to the fore. So he'd won another trophy in Paris. And the Paris Sporting Journal jockey said, we declare him the champion of the world. So Donald didn't realize that he was, you know, Olympic adjacent. The Olympics had started on the 20th of May and they'd go through to the 28th of October. So like I said, 5 months. So on the 25th to the 27th of June, Donald rocked up to a shooting event and he came equal third with 18 birds in a row. Then a month later, he came first with 22 consecutive kills. So later on, it was, well, was this an Olympic event or was it not? He didn't know. He didn't care. Harry Gordon, the famous Australian journalist, would write in his book, Australia at the Olympics, quote, like many competitors in an assortment of sports, he did not realize he was involved in the Olympic Games, which is just priceless. What happened was their son died. They came back to Australia. He opened a gun shop in Melbourne. He continued to be a shooter. Even when he lost an eye in 1916, he was still a champion. And he lived to a ripe old age, dying in Essendon in 1951. So he was just

0: shy of 85 at that time. Now, if he was an Olympian, you would expect that the newspapers would have said so in the headlines. Instead, it was just former world champion gunshot dies. There was no mention specifically of Paris 1900. So let's skip 5 years ahead to 1956. Three things have happened. One, Melbourne's about to host the Games, so Australia's very Olympics focused. Two, Victoria became the last state to ban live bird shooting. So we were still shooting live birds in Australia for sport, well into the 1950s. And three, in 1956, a historian was commissioned by the IOC to compile a list of Games champions, and it included Donald McIntosh. So he was officially-ish a winner. So that journalist, Harry Gordon, campaigned, and in 1992, the IOC officially confirmed our Donald McIntosh as an Olympic gold medalist, which was lovely. And if he had a ghost like Fred Fisher, who we talked about last time, he might have given it a bit of a smile for 20 years at least, because in 2012, the Australian newspaper reported that the IOC had quietly removed Donald from the rolls of the winners. So he was a winner for a little while. Now he ain't.
1: What a story. What a story. Yes.
0: And I think the reason for that is because there was so much confusion as to what was really an Olympic event. He was also a professional. He pocketed prize money for those shooting events. And also, I think the IOC didn't really want to have official recognition of the only time in its history where an Olympic adjacent event involved the deliberate killing of dozens, hundreds of animals.
1: All right, yes, Donald McIntosh, a crack shot. Now, the mystery of who was graffitiing eternity around Sydney. 70 years ago, in 1956, an Australian mystery was solved. The person behind the appearance of the word eternity, beautifully written in chalk in copper plate cursive style around the streets of Sydney, was finally identified. Michael, tell us about the strange case of Arthur Stace.
0: Well, I think it's probably safe to say we all know who Arthur Stace is now, Mr. Eternity. I mean, his word eternity was celebrated atop the Sydney Harbour Bridge in the year 2000, New Year's Eve. But this wasn't always the case. For a quarter of a century, the identity of whoever was chalking eternity hundreds of thousands of times in Sydney was a mystery. So Arthur had been born in really hard circumstances in Redfern in 1885. His parents were terrible alcoholics. They were mired in poverty. The kids were at each other's throats. They had to actually steal to survive. He went into state care when he was seven. He was fostered to a family. At the age of 15, he went to work at the Mount Kembla coal mine, and he left in May of 1902, so just a few months before that coal mine exploded, killing 96 of his former workmates. So Arthur was lucky to be alive, not that he probably felt it, because he was making himself a bit of a disaster zone. That, he developed a taste for alcohol as a child, and by the, 1930 was a really bad alcoholic, living rough. So in August of 1930, he went to St. Barnabas Church in Broadway, only to get the tea and rock cakes that they gave out after the sermon. But the Reverend spoke about eternity, and it really struck Arthur. He went outside, went under a tree in Victoria Park, prayed to God, and from that moment on was sober. And, he made himself useful at the church. 2 years later, in November of 1932, he went to another sermon, and this one was called The Echoes of Eternity, and it touched him even more deeply. He came out of that one, and he actually found he had a piece of chalk in his pocket, and he leant down. He said he didn't know why. It was like he was directed to do it, but he couldn't understand it, and he wrote eternity, and he was off and chalking. So he would do this, as I said, hundreds of thousands of times. He'd treat it like a job. He'd get up at 4 in the morning. He'd get himself dressed really neatly for whatever job he was going to, but he'd then spend a couple of hours walking around the city writing eternity. Obviously, it took a while for people to catch on, but people would, get up in the morning, they'd get on their tram, they'd go past the same place they had gone on the way home the night before, and all of a sudden there's this beautiful message, kind of inscrutable, but lovely, eternity. And they, people wondered who was doing this. It wasn't really until after World War II that the media started to take a real interest in it, and it was called a mystery by

0: Smith's Weekly. Then in December of 1948, a Sunday Telegraph journalist had the scoop. This journalist had identified, they'd come across a man writing Eternity, they'd interviewed him. This chap called himself The World, and he explained why he was doing it. He was described, and from the description, we know that it wasn't Arthur Stay. So this guy was some sort of imposter or someone who'd been inspired to be a copycat writing Eternity everywhere. And for a while, this guy was considered to be Mr. Eternity. However, there were challenges. There were other people who claimed, no, I'm Mr. Eternity. And this went back and forwards in the Sydney press for years. In 1955, Arthur's reverend, because, you know, obviously his wife and the small kind of group of churchgoers knew he was really Mr. Eternity, they encouraged him to set down his story, and it was put into a pamphlet. Now, you know, Sydney journalists, the pamphlet was called The Crooked Made Straight and was published in 1955, but Sydney journalists weren't spending a lot of time reading Christian literature, is my guess. So it remained a mystery officially for another year. And then eventually the Reverend sent a copy of this pamphlet to the Daily Telegraph, and on the 23rd of June 1956, so 70 years ago this month, Arthur gave his first interview to the Sydney Press, and it was a full-page story with a photo explaining who he was, what he was doing it. And, you know, he was then kind of famous in the sense that, you know, he was a preacher himself, and, you know, he could attract an audience because of his Eternity message. But he didn't slacken off. He actually stepped up the pace. He even retired from work specifically so he could do more writing of Eternity. And he continued at it for, you know, another goodly 10 years, eventually passing away in July of 1967 at the age of 82. So he'd gone into Eternity, and gradually he faded from memory until 1990, when someone commissioned the artist Martin Sharp to create big Eternity artworks. And from there, Arthur Stace was back and became, you know, a fixture in our lives.
1: I reckon that he wrote the word Eternity over 500,000 times over 35 years. There are a couple of actual examples of his original work left, apparently. I think the National Museum of Australia's got one.
0: That's right,
1: There might be one other around, but it's quite extraordinary.
0: It's a lovely story, and I love the fact that, you know, we kind of forget the fact that, you know, he was a mystery for so long, because, you know, even pondering Eternity, knowing who did it is great, but, you know, it must have been for a quarter of a century, just had so many Sydneysiders, and he did it in other cities as well, other regional towns, just wondering who, what, why. And he actually also sometimes experimented. He you know, put to face, he wrote to face in little letters before Eternity. And he also tried writing just God, but, you know, none of that kind of had the same impact as Eternity. No. So he stayed, I guess we'd call it, on brand.
1: The story of Arthur Stace and the word Eternity, of course, which was on the Sydney Harbour Bridge for the beginning of the year 2000 Sydney New Year's Eve celebrations, as well as part of the Sydney Olympic Games opening ceremony. Terrific story. Michael, thank you. Appreciate it. Michael Adams has been our guest creator and host of the Forgotten Australia podcast.
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3: on ABC Radio.
1: Yeah, it's a terrific story. I love Michael's stories. We've got Peter Marks on tech coming up. We've got the Mighty Challenge not that far away. Here's the Master's Apprentices, remember? 'Cause I love you.

0: I love you, Master's Apprentices. Yes, what a piece, hey? Let's check out tech with Peter Marks. Always love talking with Peter. Nightlife Tech. Nightlife Tech. Well, the annual season when the tech giants brief developers on what's coming has just concluded with Apple's developer conference following Microsoft's build after Google's I.O., which we covered last time. Peter Marks is a software developer and technology commentator from Access Informatics and has been watching what's going on. Peter, good evening. Welcome back to Nightlife.
1: Thanks, Philip. Good to be with you.
0: Well, 2 years ago, Apple said they were going to have a bunch of improvements to their Siri AI agents. Never really happened. What did they announce this year? Can we believe them? As we know, Siri needs some urgent under-the-bonnet work.
1: It's really fallen behind. Yeah, looking back, you'd have to think that Apple panicked in 2024 when they showed us what we now conclude were fake demos of Siri doing things that looked like it knew all about the user. You know, they had a demo that someone said, Siri, when is my mom's flight landing? It then went through the person's email, found the flight details for mom. It went and checked online the flight's progress and displayed an updated landing time. So all good stuff. Mm. And doing this sort of thing goes beyond what, you know, talking to ChatGPT or any of the others can do, because it needs access to your personal email, messages, contacts, and calendar. But, of course, all of that with the privacy guarantees that Apple insists on.
0: Yeah. So what did they actually ship a year later?

0: Well, rather than shipping the new AI stuff, they gave us iOS 26 and macOS 26. They've gone to a new year-based naming scheme. It kind of reminds me of Windows 95 and Windows 2000. But look, the promised AI features never shipped. And the head of AI at the time, John Giandrea, subsequently left Apple, early retirement apparently. The big feature that did ship was called Liquid Glass, where user elements like buttons look and behave like realistic pieces of curved glass. And they even do live distortion of whatever's behind them, like a lens would or a piece of real glass would. The biggest change to come to the user interface on phones since iOS 7, you might remember that initially iPhones were a user interface called skeuomorphic, where things look like real surfaces. They look like leather or paper. And they switched to a minimalist design. It was actually, they went too far. It was hard to know what you could tap on. So iOS 7 went too far and was dialed back to be less cryptic in subsequent releases. And they've done a similar dial back this year as well. So iOS 26 Liquid Glass, while beautiful and impressive, has attracted a lot of criticism from user interface aficionados. Basically, having a button made of glass floating on top of your text makes both of them hard to read, hard to use. So it's kind of a step backwards in usability. And a striking feature of the new operating systems coming this year is that during setup, you get a big slider and you can drag between even more glass-like transparency all the way over to fully opaque if you prefer that. So it's a real step back, I think, for Apple. The Liquid Glass look rolled out on all of their platforms, right from the watch, and I think it looks ridiculous on the watch, all the way up to the TV. But the platform that's had the most pushback is macOS, you know, running on desktops and laptops. Everything was made very round, almost childlike, you know, it looked like sort of play school sort of stuff. And there were numerous inconsistencies. They must have rushed into it. The head of software design at the time, Alan Dye, subsequently left Apple. Now he went to join Meta, where I'm sure he'll be working his magic over there. So, Philip, just as with iOS 7, overreach and dial back, iOS 26 overreached with the glass and is going to be dialed back this year.
1: What new AI features did they show, and are they real this time?
0: Well, it's the biggest overhaul of Siri since it first launched. They're calling it Siri AI, and it has a dedicated chat app, a bit like ChatGPT, and it does know all about the user. So it'll know all of your private stuff, all the things in your mail, your messages, your calendars, your contacts, and it can also even look at your screen and see what you're looking at, so you can ask it about things in front of you. So this is the kind of privacy intrusion that Apple will not give to third parties. They only trust themselves. And, of course, this is causing problems in the EU, where Europe has said it's anti-competitive to stop other people from being able to do the same things that Apple can do. Apple has their own foundation model. This is the AI model. But interestingly, they've chosen to partner with Google to develop a Gemini-based model that will power all of their intelligence.
1: But hang on, isn't Google Apple's biggest competitor?
0: Well, indeed. In late 2022, when OpenAI's ChatGPT became the fastest uptake of a new application, Google's CEO Sundar Pichai declared a company-wide code red because for the first time they could see there was something new, these AI chatbots, that could disrupt Google's search-based ad revenue stream, their river of gold, if you like. They had fantastic AI skills in-house, but they'd never thought to disrupt their own business with it. Funny that. Multiple teams were redirected to work on AI products, and you will have seen today that if you do a Google search for something, you ask a question, it will give you an AI-powered answer.
1: Up top, exactly.
0: That's right, and of course this is causing a crisis for all of those websites that actually wrote that content that Google has now trained their AI model to give answers without you having to go and visit them. They developed their Gemini models. They're now so good that OpenAI declared their own code red after Gemini 3 was released. So yeah, Philip, Google Gemini now powers the AI in Android phones, and later this year also will power the AI in Apple iPhones. And this is surely a huge win for Google, who are also being paid $1 billion a year for the service to Apple.
1: Back from the dead, some might think. Yeah. Some might think. So if Google is powering Apple's AI, then presumably this time Apple has real.
0: You're right.
1: Yeah, go on.
0: After the scandal of the 2024 developer conference, and there were

0: things do go wrong. So yeah, I think they've learned the lesson, like a hard lesson about overpromising, and they even failed. They did not, you know, cut those times down. So you had that kind of wait while it sat there thinking. Apple is requiring Google to run the AI in what's called a private cloud so that your AI questions and your context, you know, your private data doesn't get read by either Apple or Google. Even so, Philip, Google will, I'm sure, as I said, benefit from being the provider of AI on pretty much 100% of phones in the world.
1: Yeah, they will. They will. They will. They've come, as I say, come back from the dead.
0: Yeah, what a pivot. Amazing.
1: Yeah. Anyway, when are we going to get these updated Doodah operating systems?
0: Yeah, the Doodahs will be coming. If the pattern of past years is repeated, they'll all be out in September with the next batch of iPhones. The Mac OS this year, as well as toning down and polishing the glass, it's also been improved in all sorts of ways. I've run it up on an external drive and it's faster. Everything's faster. Apps launch 30% faster. AirDrop transfers, they say, 80% faster. I don't know what they were doing before. Hmm. It listed hundreds of small improvements. So they're really doing a lot of polishing this year. They are dropping support, though, for Intel-based Macs, although they'll keep working, but they just won't get the latest operating system. I've run it up on I've got an old test iPhone and, as I said, on an external Mac OS disk. Both seem really good. This is the first beta, and they'll probably go, you know, have about 10 different betas before they come out in September. My advice, though, Philip, is unless you have a spare device you can sacrifice because you can't really roll back, I would avoid joining the public betas unless there's something you desperately need to test for your business or something like that. So hold off. It won't be too long. A few more sleeps now.
1: I'm talking with Peter Marks, software developer, technology commentator from Access Informatics, about the latest tech news. Well, the big story, of course, in the market was SpaceX, wasn't it? The IPO, which went live on Saturday, popped 20% on the first day, made on paper Elon Musk a trillionaire, whatever that means. Mm. It's been touted as a huge success, although the numbers just seem frankly unbelievable.
0: Oh.
1: In the sense that how could these ever be sustained? But still, I mean, real people with real money have put their funds into the market here. Now, not surprisingly, I suppose, more IPOs are on the way. This bubble just gets bigger and bigger, doesn't it?
0: The AI bubble, yeah. Look, much of the projected future value of the SpaceX conglomeration, it's a whole bunch of different companies, as we discussed last time, is the value they're projecting is in their AI bit, the XAI part. They estimated their total addressable market. I found this hilarious when I read the prospectus.
1: That's right.
0: Their total addressable market was basically every human in the world and more. So who's next? You're right. OpenAI, the makers of ChatGPT, have now confidentially filed for an initial public offering on June 9 with an expected public listing as early as September. Their value is expected to be, again, over $1 trillion. I think SpaceX was $1.8 trillion, it turned out. Anthropic, makers of Claude, also filed confidentially for an IPO on June the 1st and could list as early as October. Although not priced yet, they are also expected to be valued at over $1 trillion. A trillion is the new billion. I wonder if there's enough investor dollars sloshing around to buy into these.
1: Well, I was going to say, is there any money left over after SpaceX?
0: Exactly. I wonder if people are going to take the 20% from SpaceX and then move it across. Look, out of them all, Anthropic's Claude is the one that I think is most commercially viable out of all of the AI companies. You know, ChatGPT is incredibly popular, but most people are just using the free
1: tier.
0: They
1: don't make money out of it. I mean, it doesn't make money. SpaceX doesn't make money either. Loses money.
0: That's right. So it throws in the trash all of the normal ways of valuing companies. It's crazy stuff. But everyone can see that AI has totally changed the world. Now, it's a bit like the dot-com bubble when we thought that, you know, bricks and mortar would all disappear, so everyone had to get on board. But look, I have a lot of confidence in Anthropic Claude. They've been very successful.
1: Do you think it's the best of them?
0: It clearly is. And they've particularly targeted software developers. I'm a customer myself, and I don't know if that means I'm biased, but I'm paying them because it's so good and I get my money's worth.
1: You think it's better than ChatGPT?
0: It is for coding. Yeah. Their models are really good.
1: Mm. Yeah, but as you say, is there room in the... If the market, total addressable market is every human in the world, well, they've already got the market, haven't they, SpaceX? So there's no room for Anthropic and no room for ChatGPT.
0: That's right. They can't all win.
1: No, exactly. Look, the bubble will burst, but there's a lot of argument about this. It's an economic one, I suppose.

0: as to when and how. Is it a slow hiss or a big bang? Anthropic's triggered some controversy recently. You were sceptical when they claimed, remember we talked about this, their new model was too dangerous to release. Now, some people saw this as just, you know, flat out just puff marketing. What actually happened?
1: Well, yeah, they held back Claude Mythos. I love the names of all these models because it was too good at finding software bugs, vulnerabilities that could be used as a weapon. But last week they released Fable 5. It suddenly turned up in my Claude desktop app, which basically is access to this dangerous one, Mythos, but it has a front end that has extra guardrails around it. So I used it and I found it good. I wouldn't say I noticed any particular difference. I didn't really push the guardrails. Then I went in on Sunday and there was a note saying Claude Fable 5 is currently unavailable, and it had to click to find out more. And basically what had happened, Philip, was the US government had suddenly issued an export control directive to suspend all access to Fable 5 and Mythos by any foreign national, even if they lived in the US, even if they worked for Anthropic. And basically Anthropic said, look, we have no practical way of figuring out who everybody is and whether you're a national. So they basically just had to pull the whole thing. So it was just disabled suddenly for all of us. It was quite dramatic.
0: Yeah. Oh, dear. I suppose it shows how vulnerable we are to US-based AI providers' actions. As I predicted in the past, when the world is owned and run by six corporations, well, maybe it's only going to be three now. We're incredibly vulnerable, aren't we?
1: Exactly. Now, I mean, I'm just getting it to help me with coding jobs and I can switch models. But if your business was based on one of these AI service tools and suddenly the US said, you can't have it anymore. I mean, our dependence on the US for things like cloud services, increasing dependence on the US for, you know, US-controlled AI models, I think is a risk to our national IT security. And by that sense of the word, I mean like in the sense of fuel security or food security, which we're concerned about. Apart from simply not being available, there's other risks too, such as the training of the models leaking into decisions that the models make for us. I mean, you could quite well imagine that the US models might be trained to put America first. Now, what happens if they're used in government in Australia? We might not even realise what they're doing. China is obviously sensitive to this and they have built their own models and they have their Chinese worldview. We've talked about this a long time ago where I asked it about Taiwan. It was quite funny. But look, if the US is not any more a reliable ally, perhaps I think in Australia we need to be urgently developing our own models onshore that we run here and we control the training.
0: Are we capable of doing that?
1: I don't know that we are at the moment, no, but it is something we need to get onto.
0: Yeah, exactly. Exactly. Always good to talk, Peter. Appreciate it. Thank you.
1: Thank you, Philip. Good to talk to you.
0: Peter Marks from Access Informatics.
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4: Nightlife with Philip Clark.
0: It'd be ideal if we could do these things ourselves, wouldn't it? But we can't, not at the moment, and we may not be able to. I'm going to run a program about AI and our lack of government control. Well, lack of community control, lack of society control. All this stuff is happening to us without our say at all. So we've got to do that. We'll run that program in the next week or so. 1-300-800-222 is the number. Hey, look at the time. It's news time. After that, there is the Mighty Challenge, by the way, if you'd like to have a crack at it. 1-300-800-222. The Dow is up, by the way, if you're interested in the stock market. So things are maybe on the up and up. 1-300-800-222. If you'd like to grab a line and play the Mighty Challenge, that is next up.
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0: Hello, this is ABC News with David Rowlands. The Reserve Bank's decision to hold interest rates has garnered consensus among some economists who argue that pausing allows the full impact of previous tightening to materialise. The RBA has kept its benchmark interest rate at 4.35%, pausing its hiking cycle following three consecutive quarter point increases earlier this year. Creditor Watch's chief economist, Ivan Colquhoun, says it's a sound approach.
1: The three interest rate rises that have happened were about the pre-existing inflation pressures that were seen even before the Iran conflict. So we need to see inflation heading back to 2.5%. Hopefully we've got some good news on that front to come through over the next few months.
0: The Australian Council of Social Service says there are legitimate concerns that the federal government's changes to capital gains tax could have unintended consequences on charities. Philanthropy Australia has warned the overhaul could inadvertently hit charitable donations, as some philanthropists use proceeds earned from capital gains for deductible gift receipts towards charities and religious groups. Peter Davidson from ACOS has told a Senate inquiry that he doesn't believe the changes will make wealthy people less generous, but there are concerns that should be considered.
2: Our understanding is that a legitimate concern has been raised that imposing a minimum rate of tax on that stream of income, capital gains, may wash out or displace DGR deductions.
0: Hezbollah says it's received assurances from its ally Iran that it will demand a full withdrawal of Israeli troops from Lebanon in its next phase of talks with the US. The Lebanese militant group says a withdrawal would be the result of, and not a precondition for, continuing talks between Tehran and Washington following the signing of a memorandum of understanding between the two countries on Friday. It also says there will be no nuclear deal between Iran and the United States unless the Israelis withdraw from Lebanon. Meantime, protests have stretched into the night outside Iran's first World Cup football match in Los Angeles. Eliza Getzey has more.

0: Revolutionary Lion and Sun flag. Iran's participation in the World Cup has been beset by challenges since the war's outbreak, dividing the community in the United States. Fans cheered and booed loudly while Iran's national anthem was played at the game against New Zealand, which ended in a 2-2 draw. Some spectators held large Lion and Sun flags in the front rows just hours after a court upheld FIFA's ban on the flags. The protests outside the stadium stretched into the night after the game ended.
1: The Northern Territory's business minister says around a dozen data centres have entered development in the NT in the past 6 months due to instability in the Middle East. Minister Robin Carl told Budget Estimates the territory is increasingly seen by overseas developers as a location for data centres and digital embassies due to the construction of a fibre optic network between Darwin and Adelaide. Ms. Carl says proponents would soon be announcing projects which would benefit the territory.
2: The challenges that have been faced by a number of hyperscalers in the management of their data security as a result of what's happened in the Middle East has led to them looking to other more secure and geopolitically stable environments, and I believe that the Northern Territory is going to benefit significantly from that.
1: New South Wales Police has indicated to the Oversight Authority that it won't adopt the recommendations of a review into a fatal domestic violence attack. Tony Ibrahim reports.
3: It took nearly an hour for a police officer to respond to the fatal beating of Lindy Lucena in Ballina about 3 years ago. The Law Enforcement Conduct Commission's investigation has found an officer dispatching 000 calls was central to the response. She was stretched thin, monitoring two channels, which prevented dispatches being made as quickly and frequently. The Commission made four recommendations, mostly to do with reviewing and improving the systems used to assign emergency calls, but says the Police Commissioner has either opposed the recommendations or described them as unnecessary.
1: New South Wales Police has not confirmed the Commission's assertion, claiming it's considering the recommendations. ABC News.
4: The weather for Brisbane for Wednesday, partly cloudy with a slight chance of a shower. A top temperature of 23 degrees, overnight 15, and only 20% chance of rain on Wednesday. Thursday, much the same, partly cloudy. There is the chance of morning fog in the west and slight chance of a shower on Thursday, and partly cloudy on Friday as well. 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

Yes, well, hello, and how are you? Philip Clark with you on ABC Radio. This is Nightlife, and we are right across the country. Good to be with you, wherever you are. Hope you're getting us loud and clear. 1-300-800-222 is my number if you would like to grab me. You can text me on 0467922702 if you'd like to do that as well. It's the third hour of the program, 6 past 10 in Western Australia. In South Australia and the Territory, it's 24 to midnight. We're right through the Pacific as well. So wherever you are, should be getting us loud and clear. Now, a few maintenance issues on transmitters in Townsville. You may have some issues with your AM transmission from midnight now to 5 a.m. All right, from midnight to 5 a.m. in Townsville. In Warrnambool in Victoria, from 1 a.m. to 5 a.m., you might have some problems with your AM as well. And from 1.30 a.m. to 5 a.m. in Wide Bay, Miriam Vale and Eidsvold in Queensland, there could be some issues there with if your AM and FM signals, right? The rest of the country, they should be just fine. They are the only maintenance issues that we have been advised of. So otherwise, things should be just fine. There's lots of ways to listen anyway. 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Otherwise, get us on broadcast, of course, and or stream from the website, abc.net.au/nightlife. All right, 25 questions in the Mighty Challenge coming up. If you would like to have a crack,

0: Answer question 25 and you're a winner. There's some lines free if you want to grab one. Issues of the day in the last hour of the program. Reserve Bank met and has decided to do nothing about interest rates. Well, that's good news, isn't it? And also, I wonder whether you heard the first part of our program on the World Cup and the observations about whether or not the World Cup and great sporting events bring people together. And also, what do they say? What does the composition of the Socceroos say about the multicultural nature of Australia? And does the team, in the way it looks, represent what is modern Australia? And in that way, makes an argument for modern Australia in the way that maybe our politicians are failing to make. I wonder what you think about that argument. This was put by Tracy Holmes in our first hour. Well, I'll replay you what she said and get your view on that in the last hour of the program. But in the meantime, if you're all set and ready, you know what, so am I.
1: Challenge.
0: 25 questions of our five categories. Our categories tonight are category number one, basketball. Category number two, sitcoms. Category number three, famous Allens. Category number four, the Wild West. And category number five, it's pot luck. All right, basketball, sitcoms, famous Allens, the Wild West, pot luck. Stuart from Victor Harbour is going to kick us off. Hello, Stuart.
2: I used to get out of Perth and Maori and Chris in Pasadena and a friend of mine, Rosie Dassel.
0: There you are.
2: And I've got two suggestions. Smash your telephones and pay cash for all transactions.
0: Okay. Thank you. You might go cold and you might get a bit cold and hungry at some point.
2: Well, I just find that whole AI thing pretty scary, Phil.
0: I think everyone does.
2: Yeah,
0: I'm going to do a program about it in the next week or so. So look out for it.
2: Do you really have much of an idea what's going on? Seriously. I don't.
0: Well, we'll discuss it, Stuart. Okay, I agree. It scares the life out of people. I agree with that.
2: Yeah, it's
0: and for something that we never even asked for. Now, what do you like here? Basketball?
2: The 1970s are pretty good, Phil. 1980s. Oh, great. But anyway, mate, I'll go potluck since Phil.
0: Potluck.
2: Living in the past, I guess.
0: Potluck.
2: Yep.
0: Nothing wrong with living in the past.
2: Well, it was a great time, wasn't it?
0: For some people, yeah.
2: Well, we're very lucky in this country.
0: For some people, it was. Hey, sure. Question number one, potluck. Earlier this year, at the age of 45, who became the oldest singles player ever to compete at the Australian Open?
2: Truth. Right. That's tennis, I guess, isn't it? I don't know. You can answer questions here. Australian Open. Okay. I'll go Venus Williams, mate.
0: Venus Williams is correct.
2: Oh, right, eh? Because she is a... Oh, right, I heard her talking...
0: Actually, I think Venus and Serena are teaming up at Wimbledon, too.
2: That's not too bad, in the doubles.
0: Good on them.
2: That's pretty good, eh?
0: I think it's fantastic. Question number two, potluck, staying here?
2: Yeah, thanks, Phil.
0: In Australian prisons, Stuart, most inmates' clothing is primarily which colour?
2: Is it orange? Orange.
0: No, it's not orange.
2: No, it's
0: not orange. Thank you, Stuart. Bye-bye. No, it's not orange. Sophie from Glen Iris. G'day, Sophie.
3: Hey, Phil.
0: How you doing? All right?
3: Yeah, I've got a bit of a cold, but other than that, I'm okay.
0: Potluck we're in. You've never done chokey yourself, have you, Sophie?
3: No, but I've been to a major prison, so I'm hoping that puts me...
0: Oh, in that case, you might be all right here. In Australian prisons, most inmates' clothing is primarily which colour?
3: I'm going to go with green.
0: Correct. Yes, it is. It's green. It's green in I think, most states, actually. Maybe they get it all from one, contractor.
3: And if I had to say more detail, I'd say it's sort of a dark green, like a foresty green.
0: No, it'll be the Australian classic colour Brunswick green, wouldn't it, Sophie?
3: Oh, yes, it'll be Brunswick green.
0: It'll be a Brunswick green. Yes, it's green. I presume they probably do buy the tracksuits from the same contractor. Question number three. We're in potluck, but you can move.
3: Sorry, Phil. Could I move to sitcoms, please?
0: Yes, you can. Sitcoms. Question number three. Which British sitcom was set in the offices of the fictional

0: Renham Industries.
1: British sitcom. I'm going to go with The Office.
0: Not The Office. No. No, it's a good grumble, grumble, grumble. Thank you. Thank you, Sophie. See ya. Bye-bye. Lozzie and Huntley had dark green, yes. Lynn the Queenslander said fawn. No. Jane from Homebush had green. my texter says it's grouse for camo if you escape. Yeah, well, that's if you escape and you're hiding in a bush, but I don't think that's a sensible strategy. If you're up and over the wall of Chokey, I think you're not hiding in a bush, are you? Surely not. I don't think so. 1-300-800-222 is the number. Little Brother Trucker says, shame on you, Phil, asking a blind man what colour is a prisoner's clothing. You don't have to have seen it. I wouldn't have thought. Jeff from Jalorup, I'll come to you in a second. Scott from Black.

0: or Renham Industries?
1: Oh, can I change it, or do I have to have a crack?
0: Sadly, not. You have to have a crack, Scott. It's the way the biscuit breaks.
1: English sitcoms. Any hints? No. No, I have to pass. I've got absolutely no idea. I was about to say on the buses, but that's just...
0: Oh, well, that's another one. No, Scott, it's not on the bus. Thanks, mate. See you later. No, it's not on the buses. Chris from Nelson Bay. G'day, Chris.
2: Good evening. How are you going tonight?
0: Pretty good. Sitcoms. Excellent. Which British sitcom was set in the offices of the fictional Renham Industries?
2: Oh, I know this one, and it's hilarious. It's The IT Crowd.
0: Correct. It is The IT Crowd. The IT Crowd, yes.
3: Hello, IT. Have you tried turning it off and on again? Hello, IT? Have you tried turning it off and on again?
4: Hello, IT. Yeah, have you tried turning it off and on again?
3: Hello, IT. Have you tried turning it off and on again? Hello, IT. Have you tried turning it off and on again?
5: Hello, IT. Something's wrong with my computer.
3: Have you tried turning it off and on again?
5: No. Oh, dear. Thanks.
0: Yeah, no, it was funny. Question number four, what do you want to do here? Stay with sitcoms, Chris, or you can move?
2: Yeah, let's go for sitcoms.
0: Sitcoms. In which 1990s American sitcom did Tim Allen play Tim the Toolman Taylor?
2: That was Home Improvement.
0: It was Home Improvement. You are quite right.
6: Al's measured our pipe the correct length, and I'll be cutting it with my old two-bitter trusty Binford hacksaw. Gosh, I've had this thing a long time. You know, you get to take stuff for granted after a while, you know. Don't respect it like you should. Know what I'm getting at?
7: Not even close, Tim.
6: I'm saying you could go out and buy, you know, see the new ones. They're all shiny chrome and polyurethane handles and everything, but you kind of forget that old faithful one you got back at home. A little clearer now?
7: Less than ever, Tim.
0: Oh, dear. Chris, question number five. We're in sitcoms.
2: But okay.
0: You can stay there if you like, or you can move.
2: I'll give it another go.
0: Okay. Chris from Nelson Bay on fire. In which decade did The Simpsons first air on television?
2: I believe it's 1990s.
0: Not the 1990s, no. Sorry, Chris, no, not the 1990s. Jeff from Jalorup. G'day, Jeff.
8: I thought, can I pretend I'm asleep and you come back to me later?
0: Yeah, sure. Okay. You have to do the snoring thing for me, though, Jeff. No, that's a laughing sound, Jeff.
8: Okay. If it's not the 90s, I have to go to the 80s.
0: Correct. Yes, it was. It was the 80s. I feel a bit sorry for my previous contestant because it was 1989 when The Simpsons first went to air on television.
9: And the very same goes for Ezekiel, which brings us back to our starting point, the nine tenets of constancy.
10: Oh, man, am I glad you got out of there.
11: Hey, calm down. You're wrinkling your church clothes.
10: Who cares? This is the best part of the week.
12: It's the longest possible time before my church.
11: Church shouldn't be a chore. It should help you in your daily life.
10: It should, but it doesn't. Now, who's going with Daddy to the dump?
0: Oh, dear.
8: I haven't known one of those so far. I haven't even watched one show.
0: Haven't you? Oh, no, you've got to. You should check The Simpsons out at one point. It can be. You need to watch it probably, a bunch of them to get into it. But it's the most beautifully written show. It's very, very funny.
8: Mm. Wow.
0: No?
8: Yeah, well, I'm leaving that for sure. We're leaving that sitcoms.
0: Question number six. We're in sitcoms. Okay, we can get out of that if you like. There's a choice of basketball, Famous Allen's, The Wild West, or Potluck.
8: Let's go basketball. Sounds interesting.
0: Basketball. Ending a 53-year drought, which team won the 2026 NBA Finals Series?
8: Yeah, Jalen Brunson, New York Knicks.
0: The New York Knicks, yeah. A lot of people were on board about this in Australia for reasons which slightly puzzled me, but there you go.
8: Yeah, they were good to watch. I watched the highlights, just the minis of them or the shorts of them. Jalen Brunson's amazing.
0: It's a fair way to watch basketball, isn't it? Just to watch the mini, probably?
8: Yeah, no, I couldn't watch a whole game.
0: It's a good way.

0: watch soccer. It's a good way to watch soccer, actually. I think.
1: No. Soccer, you've got to watch the whole game.
0: No, you don't. No, you don't. The mini is very good. I think SBS have got some. They've got these 12-minute minis, which
1: yeah,
0: is
1: they have, yeah. Yep, which are good too.
0: You have to watch quite a few ads to get through it all. But anyway, but you know, you can't blame them, I suppose. But I think that's the best. It's the best way to watch games in a way.
1: Yeah. I don't mind the World Cup. Yes. No, the World Cup. That's good.
0: Yeah. Okay. All right. Question. Well, how did you get into American basketball, Jeff?
1: Oh, I played basketball as a kid, and now it's on KO, and you can just, you know, and I've been following the final series.
0: Yeah. Do you follow the Australian basketball?
1: A little bit. The Wildcats. A little bit. Yeah.
0: Perth Wildcats. Yeah.
1: Again, I'd skip it to about the last 5 minutes of a game and then just watch the last 5 minutes.
0: Which is the only bit of basketball you need to watch.
1: Yeah, that's what I think. So.
0: It's usually 93, 95 or something.
1: It's just sport. And sport, so I like sport. So, that's why I don't watch sitcoms.
0: Question number 7. We're in basketball.
1: Yep.
0: If you played basketball, you might be all right with these. The tallest player in a basketball team usually plays which position?
1: Centre.
0: Correct. Yes, the tallest player plays centre. Nice work. That's 3 on the trot. Can he make it 4? Question number 8. We're in basketball.
1: Yeah, stay there.
0: Which team won the 2025-26 NBL season?
1: Oh, it was...

0: I think it was the Sydney Kings.
1: Is that your answer?
0: Yeah.
1: Correct. Yes, it was. It was the Sydney Kings. Hey, Jeff, yeah. This is your best run for a bit.
0: No, I got six a couple of weeks ago, but you said you'd only give me five.
1: No, I only gave you five because, I mean, I already gave you the answer to one of those, remember?
0: Yeah, but I was thinking that makes up for Vanuatu a couple of years ago when you got it all wrong. See, so you'll just give me one back.
1: Oh, Jeff, you are digging a hole for yourself, and pretty soon, Jeff, I'm going to put the manhole cover on it as well. Jane from Homebush reckons the mini is the best way to watch baseball too. Oh, unquestionably, Jane. Yes.
0: Yes.
1: Baseball goes on forever.
0: Yep.
1: I went to see a game once in America. I left before it finished. Well, and you have to. Who's got time to stay there? question number nine. Oh, these are too easy for you.
0: I hope so.
1: How many points is a free throw worth?
0: A free throw? One.
1: Yeah, exactly. All right, one, two, three, four, five. Jeff from Jalorp, he's been on the juice or something. How much chewing and spitting can you put up with, says my texter. Oh, you mean watching baseball? Yeah, they do, don't they? Do you reckon in Australian cricket, Jeff, that they always used to chew gum?
0: Australian cricket? Well, there's a lot of
1: gum chewing now, I can tell you.
0: Yeah. I don't know.
1: I wonder if they're watching a lot of American baseball, because in American baseball, everybody chews gum all the time.
0: Yeah, okay. Yeah, I haven't really noticed it.
1: Although you don't see them spitting and rubbing your hands together and getting better grip on the bat, do you? No. I suppose they've got the batting gloves. Hey, let's move on. Question number 10. We've got one left in basketball.
0: Yep.
1: Oh, I see. he's eager. Okay. For one, two, three, four, five, this will be six in a row, which would equal your best.
0: Yep, it would.
1: What is the nickname of the New Zealand men's basketball team?
0: Oh. Yeah, they're something, aren't they? Hey. Oh, I have heard it, and it's going to come back to me later. It's something like, but I don't know. Now, I'll give that to someone else.
1: Equal best score, Jeff. Not bad.
0: Okay. Thanks, Philip.
1: See you, mate. Bye-bye. Thank you. Kit from Shell Harbour says, how can you say baseball games go on forever? What about cricket? That's true. There is no argument about that, Kit. Although your modern form of cricket, I mean, obviously multi-day, test cricket, that's true. That's true. Paul from Plainland says they played basketball on Wednesday nights at Lang Park back in the early 70s. Yeah, basketball is one of those sports in Australia that it's come and gone, hasn't it? It's gets money and, its owners put money into it and it goes for a few years and then, even though it's a popular sport that people play, I know, but they're organised comp. Question number 10, who's next up here? We've got Brian from Rocky. G'day, Brian.
2: Hello.
1: Question number 10 we're up to. We're in basketball. What's the nickname of the New Zealand men's basketball team?
2: I know, I think I'm about to deal with Bradbury. I had no idea of the rest of them. It's the Tall Whites.
1: No, it's not. Sorry, Brian. No, sorry, it's not. No. Sue from the Blue Mountains, Wentworth Falls. G'day, Sue.
3: Hi. Yeah.
1: We're in basketball. What's the nickname of the New Zealand men's basketball team?
3: Oh, worst subject for me. No, the Black Ferns.
1: Not the Black Ferns.
3: Oh.
1: No. Oh, no. I like what you're mucking around with there, Sue, but no. Sorry, no, not the Black Ferns. Nicole from Flinders Park. Hi, Nicole.
4: Hello.
1: Hello, hello.
4: I'm very excited.
1: Well, I'm excited too, Nicole. Question number 10. Basketball. What's the nickname of the New Zealand...

0: England men's basketball team?
1: I'm fairly sure it's the Tall Blacks.
0: Correct. Yes. Not the tall. Tall Whites. The Tall Blacks.
1: No. I'm thinking, no. Come to me, finally.
0: Come to me. Yes. Throw the ball to me. Me. Yes. Look, I'm sitting under the hoop.
1: If
0: come
1: you
0: on.
1: Need. That's a netball thing, but anyway.
0: You're a netball fan, yeah, well.
1: No, I'm not.
0: Oh, you're not?
1: No, but if you need.
0: Every young female with a ponytail at some point in their life, Nicole,

0: No.
1: No.
0: I had two daughters and, of course, you know, I once went out to there was a big netball centre, open air thing, you know.
1: Yes.
0: And I reckon there would have been like 50 courts probably.
1: Oh.
0: It was massive. Anyway, so I dropped them off there, but I had to go and do something and I had to come back. And I said, don't worry, I'll find you. Oh, yeah.
1: Oh, yeah.
0: Because I looked out and there's about, you know, 8,000 10-year-old primary school kids, girls, of course, all with identical ponytails, bobbing up and down playing netball. Which one's mine? I don't know. Took quite some time to find her. Did you see me, Dad? Of course I did.
1: Of course.
0: Yeah. Question number 11. Well, there's no more basketball. That's mainly because Jeff from Jalore up knocked most of it off. So we have sitcoms, Famous Allens, Potluck, or The Wild West.
1: Sitcoms, please.
0: Okay. Castlemaine Davo says a lot of US baseballers at least used to chew tobacco. Nicotine said to improve concentration. Oh, okay.
1: I think that's right.
0: I think that is right, actually. I think the chewing of tobacco is a pretty disgusting habit, isn't it?
1: No, seems gross to me, but...
0: Seems pretty gross. Well, where are you going to get rid of it? Yuck. Let's move on.
1: Spit it on the ground.
0: Shush. Let's move on. Question 11. We're in sitcoms. Is that it?
1: Mm-hmm. Yes, please.
0: Which unusual sitcom family lived at 1313 Mockingbird Lane?
1: The Munsters.
0: Correct. Very good.
1: I thought I was going to do an Anne there, but anyway.
0: All right. Oh, you were going to go for another one, would you?
1: Well, there are two unusual families. And
0: I know which one was there and which one was somewhere else. I know what you're saying. Yeah. Mm. Oh, well, nicely avoided. Because I reckon the success rate for people trying to avoid the Anne is
1: very
0: 5% probably. Here we go, the Munsters.
2: The lesson I want you to learn is it doesn't matter what you look like. You can be tall or short, or fat or thin, or ugly, or handsome, like your father. You can be black or yellow or white. It doesn't matter. What does matter is the size of your heart and the strength of your character.
0: Oh, how about that, Nicole?
1: I always preferred the Munsters to the other family.
0: Yeah. No, I think I'm with you on that. I think I'm, yeah. All righty. Question number 12. We're in sitcoms. We've got one left in sitcoms.
1: Oh, yes, please.
0: All right. Why not? This is too easy for you.
1: let's not call it just yet.
0: Oh, we've had a few pies tonight, I must say.
1: Uh-oh. God. Now when I don't get it right, it's going to be embarrassing.
0: Sitcoms. Ruth Cracknell and Gary McDonald played the title roles in which classic sitcom?
1: Mother and Son.
0: I told you.
1: Okay.
0: Mother and Son is correct.
3: Oh, there you are. There you are, Arthur. Home already.
4: Mum, are you okay? What happened?
3: Nothing happened. I had a quiet day at home today, a nice quiet day.
4: Tell me the truth.
3: Well, I did a little bit of shopping.
4: You got arrested?
3: Yes, I got arrested. I went out, did some shopping, got arrested, came home a quiet day.
4: Arrested for stealing?
3: Oh, no, Arthur, not stealing. Stealing's a sin.
4: Shoplifting is stealing.
3: Does this mean you're still mad at me, Arthur?
0: Oh, dear, marvellous. Ruth Cracknell, how good, hey?
1: Very good.
0: David from Mount Pleasant says, yes, baseballers chewing gum might be annoying, but thankfully they no longer chew tobacco. Secondly, if it's hard to watch a whole game of baseball, surely the same applies to 2020 cricket. Yeah, well, I suppose it's horses for courses here, David, isn't it?
1: That's it.
0: Righto, question number 13. We've got no more sitcoms, so we've got three categories left. The Wild West, Potluck, or Famous Allens?
1: Look, let's just go Famous Allens, and at least there's, you know, there's half the name covered.

0: Famous Allens. Which disgraced businessman was born on the 22nd of April 1938 in London?
1: Alan Bond?
0: Correct, yes. Alan Bond, famous Allens.
1: Excellent.
0: Question 14. Now, which one did you start on? You had, oh, you got two sitcoms right, didn't you?
1: But two sitcoms, The Tall Blacks.
0: And you started and with Alan The Tall Bond. That's right, you started with The Tall Blacks. So one, two, three. That's four. Nice work.
1: That's the best so far.
0: Is that the best you've ever done, Nicole?
1: I've done four before.
0: Oh, have you?
1: But it's at this point that it all falls down.
0: Not necessarily. Not necessarily. Let us see, as the vegetable said.
1: Let us see.
0: Question 14. Famous Allens. Which journalist is the regular finance presenter on ABC TV News?
1: Oh. Alan. That's probably not going to be enough.
0: I'm not going to give it to you for Alan, no.
1: This is probably not even an Australian person, so this will be embarrassing, but Alan Greenspan.
0: No. He's in the finance area. Oh, that's all I'll say, but it's not Alan Greenspan. Thanks, that Nicole.
1: Close enough. Thank you. Bye.
0: Well done. Bye. Well done. Good fun. All righty. Linda Queensland had Alan Bond. Sandra from Perth, that's not correct, actually, no. Paul from Plainlands, correct. Yes, Susan from Hobart, correct. How many runs in a full game of baseball versus how many runs in a full game of 2020? Stop smoking the grass, says my texter. I knew we would annoy somebody with all this. 1-300-800-222 is the number. Kelly from Cottesloe. Hi, Kelly.
2: Hi, how are you, Phil?
0: Oh, I'm all right, yeah. We're up to question 14. Famous Allens. Which journalist is the regular finance presenter on ABC TV News?
2: I don't know. This is my third time that I haven't gotten a question.
0: Oh, no.
2: And I was there for basketball.
0: Oh, okay.
2: Yeah.
0: You were.
2: So missed that.
0: No good, Kelly?
2: No good.
0: Okay, thank you.
2: On to the next.
0: See ya. Bye-bye. Have another crack next time. Jane from Homebush has got the right answer. Maria from Seaview Downs, correct. Sue from Ballarat, correct. Chris from the Northern Rivers, correct. Jenny from Cooperoo is also correct. What about Tyler from Cabramatta? G'day, Tyler.
3: Hey, how you going?
0: Not bad. Question number 14. We're in Famous Allens. Which journalist is the regular finance presenter on ABC TV News?
3: Cola.
0: Correct. Alan Kohler. Yes.
3: Yeah. Boring. He's boring.
0: Hey, steady. Steady.
3: Steady. Yeah. Steady. My old man's name's Al too, so that's
0: is he?
3: When it come up, yeah.
0: Oh, okay.
3: He's a little 4'2" man from Tasmania.
0: No, he's not. Question
3: 15. He's a little bit shorter than that.
0: Question 14. We're in Famous Allens, if you like.
3: Oh, what are the other subjects?
0: We've got the Wild West or Potluck.
3: Oh, let's go with the luck one, please, Bruce.
0: Potluck. Question number 15. Which United Nations Secretary General's aeroplane crashed in Zambia in September 1961?
3: God. No idea.
0: Thank you. Thank you, Tyler. See you later. All right. Where are we? Anthony from Jabiru in the Northern Territory. G'day, Anthony.
4: Hey, how you going?
0: Not bad. Question 15, potluck. Which United Nations Secretary General's aeroplane crashed in Zambia in September 1961?
4: 1961. Zambia, was it? Zambia, 1961.
0: All right, Anthony, we'll move on. Tom from Harvey. G'day, Tom.
5: I do, how are you?
0: Which United Nations Secretary General's aeroplane crashed in Zambia in September 1961?
5: Oh, honestly, no clue. I think it was from Belgium or France, but I don't know the name, sorry.
0: No good. Okay. We'll move it along in that case.

0: Mick from Glen Iris. Hello, Mick.
1: How you going?
0: Yeah, good.
1: Good.
0: What's so funny here? What's so funny here, Mick?
1: I was just, I'm just driving along going, don't come to me, don't come to me, please don't come to me. Because, you know, 1961, 5 years before I was born, geez.
0: Oh. You've heard of stuff before you were born, Mick, surely.
1: Oh, yeah, true, very true, but not...
0: Not everything that's happened in the world happened since after you were born, Mick.
1: All the important things did, though.
0: No.
1: all right, so it was a United Nations...
0: Which United Nations Secretary General's aeroplane?
1: Secretary General.
0: Crashed in
1: Let's go with, I won't even hazard a guess. Not a problem at all.
0: No,
1: thank
0: good.
1: You.
0: See ya.
1: Have a good night.
0: Bye. See you later. Kylie from Daysdale. G'day, Kylie.
2: Hello there. Hello there. Well, thanks for making me laugh again today. It's just, your listeners are so proud. They're so funny. They just make me laugh and all the text people.
0: Yeah.
2: They had a good win in Adelaide over the weekend, and I think they'll play off with Freo for the grand final.
0: Well, yeah, I know.
2: I know. That's my 3 months out. Phil, have a good week, and I'll chat next.
0: Okay.
2: Week.
0: See you, Kylie. Bye bye. See you, Kylie. Judy from Hectorville's got it. May has got it. Grumpy from West Hobart. No, that's not correct, Grumpy. Sorry, no. Chris in the Southern Waters, no. Dominic from Longwood, that is correct, yes. Kate from Blackheath in the Blue Mountains. G'day, Kate.
3: Hello. Hello, Phil. What's the question? What's the category?
0: Question 15 we're up to. We're in a category called Potluck. Which United Nations Secretary General's aeroplane crashed in Zambia in September 1961?
3: Okay, you're going to get no takers tonight for that one, and that'll be the end of the show.
0: And
3: there's no clues. Would I have any clue?
0: No, of course you won't have a clue. No,
3: I'm not going to get a clue. Is it an easy name? No, it's obviously not an easy name because no one knows it.
0: No one knows it yet, Kate, I think.
3: I don't even have an idea. So this is a very short and merry stay. I'll say goodnight. And hello, Auntie Mari.
0: Hello, Auntie Mari. Okay, see you, Kate.
3: Now.
0: Bye-bye. See you later. My texter says, Phil, I want to respond to that rude comment about Alan Kohler. He's the best. My husband and I look forward to his financial reports. Always clear, great sense of humour and humanity, and he makes finance interesting for the everyday person. I think your caller may have been ageist, says Jen. Thank you, Jen. You don't need to support Alan Kohler to me at all. He's the greatest. He's been on the program here quite a number of times over the last years talking about economics and housing and so on. A fountain of common sense. Where are we? Marie from Naruma. Hello, Marie.
4: Hello, Phil. How you going?
0: Pretty good. Yeah, I think. We've got 9 left here. We're in potluck. Which United Nations Secretary General's aeroplane crashed in Zambia in September 1961?
4: No, I unfortunately have to join the conga line of I don't know.
0: Well, you know what? It's winding around the corner, so Murray, why not? See ya. Bye-bye. That's okay. Sue from Ulladulla. Oh, no, sorry. Sue, I'll come to you in a second. Peter from Elmore. Hello, Peter.
5: Hi, Phil. How are you?
0: Pretty good.
5: I was hoping it was going to go on a little bit longer before you got to me.
0: Oh,
5: yeah, because I'm in that queue as well.
0: You're in the conga line.
5: Yeah, I'm up the well-known creek. Do you know that creek?
0: Yeah, I know that creek.
5: In the barbed wire canoe.
0: The old. You've hired the barbed wire canoe, and they haven't supplied you with a paddle. No.
5: Yeah, but you're catching tadpoles with a crowbar. Yeah.
0: Good luck, Pete.
5: All right,
0: see ya. Peter. Good luck. Good luck with you. Ash in New South Wales, that's correct. all righty. Who's going to be... Oh, Sue from Ulladulla. Sorry, Sue, I've got you here.

0: Hi, Sue.
1: G'day there. How are you doing?
0: Pretty good. We're up to question 15, potluck. Which United Nations Secretary-General's aeroplane crashed in Zambia in September 1961?
1: That's correct. And quite a few people died, including, it might be Dirk Hammarskjöld.
0: What's
1: I'm
0: your answer
1: sure
0: again?
1: I'm getting that right.
0: Say it again.
1: I'm going with Dirk Hammarskjöld.
0: I'll give it to you. Dag Hammarskjöld.

0: by the CIA about the CIA since, I'm quite happy to believe that.
1: Yes, I know. I know. It's easy to believe, isn't it?
0: It is. It is. And that was in the years when the United Nations was a far stronger body than it is now. And it really meant a great deal more
1: Yeah.
0: politically.
1: One of my texters says, my best guess is Uthant because I Uthant because I can't spell Dag's name.
0: That's a very good
1: Dags,
0: answer.
1: yeah. Well, that's right. These were back in the early 60s when there was a whole lot of hope, wasn't there? Coming off the back
0: There
1: of the Second
0: was
1: World War about internationalism and the willingness and
0: international
1: ability
0: rule
1: to
0: of law.
1: and the rule of law and so on. And look where we are at the moment. What a mess.
0: Yes, up that creek.
1: We're up we're up that international creek, exactly.
0: Yes.
1: Question 16. We're in potluck. You can move to the Wild West or Famous Allens if you like.
0: I don't know. Let's go with Wild West.
1: Aha. The Wild West. Question number 16. 10 questions left. By what name was the sharpshooter Martha Jane Canary better known?
0: Okay. Given that it's 77, I have a little bit like the ABC online delay. I have this little delay coming in my brain trying to get anybody's name. And no, the delay is not working for me.
1: Not working?
0: I know it, can't get it.
1: All right.
0: Thank you.
1: Thank you, Sue. Bye-bye. Thank you very much. All right. Kay from Bunbury in WA. G'day, Kay.
2: Hi. Look, I wasn't sure. Are you allowed to come on more than once a week?
1: Yeah, you can
2: Oh,
1: come. You can.
2: okay.
1: If there's an arbitrary rule, Kay, I'll just apply arbitrary justice here.
2: Oh, very good.
1: But
2: Very
1: you're
2: good.
1: very welcome on board, Kay.
2: Okay, you're very kind. Yeah. Can you repeat the question, please?
1: We are up to question 16.
2: Yeah.
1: No, we're not. Sorry. Yes, we are up to question 16. We're in a category called the Wild West.
2: Yeah.
1: By what name was the sharpshooter Martha Jane Canary better known?
2: Was it Calamity Jane?
1: Correct. Yes.
2: Oh, wow. That's good. Yeah,
1: Calamity
2: that's good.
1: Jane. That's nice. There were 10 left. There's now only 9. We're in the Wild West, but you can move to Potluck or Famous Allens.
2: Let's go back to potluck, please.
1: Back to Potluck it is. Which item of Tony Abbott's clothing was sold for $700 at a Young Liberals fundraiser auction earlier this year?
2: Oh, Lord.
1: I know. I know.
2: Who'd want it? How much did they get for
1: Which
2: it?
1: item of Tony Abbott's clothing was sold for $700?
2: Oh my goodness. Okay. And Tony, oh, I don't know, his lycra riding top.
1: No, not his lycra riding top. Thank you.
2: Okay.
1: Thanks, Kay. Bye-bye. No, Adrian's got the right answer. Yes, Pat from the Point. That's funny, but it's not correct. All righty. Enid's in Perth. Hello, Enid.
3: Hello, how are you?
1: I'm all right, yeah. Questions?
3: I rang up for Dag Hammarskjöld, you see.
1: Not too many people knew Dag Hammarskjöld.
3: No,
1: someone's
3: they're not.
1: someone texted in. I can't remember his name, but he was a real Dag.
3: Oh, was he? I did text it in before as well, but I thought I'd try and ring. No, I don't think I know about Tony Abbott. It wouldn't be his cycling shorts or something like that,
1: No,
3: would
1: it wasn't his cycling shorts. No. No, Dag Hammarskjöld was quite a significant figure, wasn't he?
3: He was. Well, I was still in primary school then, but I do remember it, and there seemed to be a big fuss in the papers up in Queensland where I was at the time.
1: Yeah.
3: It certainly stayed in my brain anyway. Yeah.
1: I
3: But
1: can.
3: that was when they had all that trouble in the Congo, wasn't it?
1: Exactly.
3: Are
1: Exactly.
3: you old enough to know that?
1: I remember it, yeah, and I've certainly read about it. Yes, yeah.
3: Yes,
1: When you
3: so.
1: say all that trouble in the Congo, you could apply that to the current situation too.
3: Well,
1: There has continued
3: probably.
1: to be trouble in the Congo.
3: Yes, well, I think it's when they gave them independence, wasn't it?
1: That's
3: And
1: right. That's right.
3: that didn't really quite work, no. Anyway.
1: No. All right. Thanks, Enid. See ya.
3: Bye.
1: Bye. 1-300-800-222. Jane.

0: from Homebush has got the right answer. Olivia from Mount Hawthorne. Correct, yes. Tara's in the truck. Tara will know the answer to this. Hi, Tara.
1: Hey, Phil, I don't even know what the question is.
0: Oh, in that case, we're in a category called potluck. Which item of Tony Abbott's clothing was sold for $700 at a Young Liberals fundraiser auction earlier this year?

0: I know he got into a bit of mischief wearing his bathers one time, so I'll say his bathers.
1: Yeah, I just want a little bit more detail here, Tara.
0: Well, what do you call them? Swimmers? Smugglers?
1: That's it. That's the one I wanted, yeah. Yes, it wasn't. I think it wasn't so much that Mr. Abbott wore swimwear. It was the type of swimwear he wore, I think.
0: Yeah.
1: Which Amy says, if it's his budgie smugglers, I'm going to have many questions. yes. Leon in Smythesdale in Victoria had the budgie smugglers as well. Chris in the Southern Water says, isn't there a line about the Congo and Billy Joel's song, We Didn't Start the Fire? Oh, yeah, there probably, you know, actually there probably is. All righty, we're up to question 18. We're in potluck. There's one left in potluck, four left in the Wild West, three left in famous Allens.
0: Might as well stay in potluck.
1: Staying in potluck? Belgians in the Congo, that's right. That was the line, yeah. All right, staying in potluck. Last one. What is the common English name, Tara, for the spice that is known in South Asian cookery as jeera?
0: Jeera.
1: What's the common English name for this?
0: Jeera. What is it? An Asian spice.
1: What's the common English name for the spice known in South Asian cookery as jeera?
0: Coriander?
1: Not coriander. It's knocked one out, though, hasn't it? Thanks, Tara. See ya. Yeah. It's knocked one out, hasn't it? It's not coriander. Dan from Windsor. G'day, Dan.
2: You there, mate?
1: Yep, I am. Question 18 we're up to. Potluck. What's the common English name for the spice known in South Asian cookery as jeera?
2: Mate, that is a very tricky question because you're actually speaking with a chef.
1: Ah. Well, Dan.
2: And that has just, I could hear the last call baffled as well.
1: What's the
2: a real guess at this, mate.
1: Yeah, common English name for the spice known in South Asian cookery as jeera. It's not coriander.
2: No, no. Well, that'd be a herb anyway. Spice. I will look, mate. I don't want to waste your time. I just hope that one of the previous callers really made my night, and I don't even know what it was. But I will say, please, everyone, remember that if you keep facing the sun, the shadows will always.

0: Australia. G'day, Cole.
1: G'day, Philip.
0: Hello, how are you? Common English name for the spice known in South Asian cookery as jeera.
1: Yeah, I'm not a cook, so I'm even further behind. the only thing I could think of was the star of the east or something.
0: No, not that one. Sorry, Cole. No, not that one. David from Mount Pleasant. G'day, David.
2: Yeah, good evening, Phil.
0: Good evening. Question 18.
2: A couple of things.
0: Yeah.
2: A couple of things. One is Belgium, Congo. The problem with Congo, and people should look this up, really. The problem with Congo is the Belgian royal family who ran the place for a long time and...
0: I think raped the place is probably the better description, isn't it, David?
2: That's right. And a reasonable description of the Belgian royal family's attitude in the Congo was they were murderous bunch of ratbags.
0: Correct.
2: Secondly,
0: correct.
2: On a more positive note, would you like me to book you a ticket for Fremantle versus Sydney at Optus in a month's time for a preview of the grand final, mate?
0: I would love to be there. I would love to. I've never been to that stadium, actually.
2: Well, mate, the welcome mat's open.
0: I would love to do that.
2: As for the question, I don't really know. I have a guess. Is there's a spice called Majoram or something like that? Majoram?
0: There is. There's a herb called marjoram, but it's not it. No. Thanks, David. It's going to be a cracker, though. You're quite right. See you, mate. Bye-bye. No, that's not it. Mike from Oak Park. G'day, Mike.
3: Morning, Phil. How are you?
0: Pretty good. Question 18. What's the common English name for the spice known in South Asian cookery as jeera?
3: I'm going to take a wild guess and say garam masala.
0: It's not garam masala, no. Well, we're getting through them, aren't we? Yes, it's not garam masala. Chris from Leppington's got the right answer. Lindley from Nedlands in WA. Correct. Christine from Roeville's got the right answer as well. 1-300-800-222 is the number. The Trevs are around. Trev from Service Paradise. G'day, Trev.
4: Hello, Philip.
0: Hello, Trev.
4: Yeah, God, you're asking me about herbs and spices.
0: What is the common English name for the spice known in South Asian cookery as jeera?
4: Look,
0: it's not garam masala, it's not coriander, it's not turmeric, it's not ginger.
4: No, I'm thinking about something a bit more common. I'm going to refer to John Cleese and go, basil. Basil.
0: Thank you, mate. It's not basil. It's a spice. It's a spice. So what are we after here? Mark from Cherrybrook. Hi, Mark.
5: Oh, hi, Phil. Oh, that was quick. It's cumin.
0: Correct. Yes, the common English name for the spice known in South Asian cookery as jeera is, cumin or cumin. I've never known how you pronounce it, actually. Well, I've always said cumin. You say cumin? Let's call the whole thing off, eh?
5: you're either you come on or you're not.
0: That's right. Shall I put coming in this? Yes. Question number 19. Hang on, that's it for potluck. So we've got four left in the Wild West. We've got three left in Famous Allen, so seven left.
5: I'll go for Famous Allen's.
0: Famous Allen's, question number 19. In 2013, the Queen granted a posthumous pardon to which famous cryptanalyst and computer scientist?
5: Oh, he did a movie about him, Mum.
0: They did.
5: Oh, gosh. Allen Sparring? I can't remember the name, but I saw the movie. Turing, Alan Turing.
0: Correct. Very. Where did that come from?
5: The movie.
0: Alan Turing. Yes. Yes, he was.
5: He was using a computer boffin. He was inventing code for World War II, I think.
0: He did. He was. He was an uncoverer. He was a code breaker. He was an early inventor and designer of

0: computers. Brilliant man, and was appallingly treated because he was gay. Shocking.
1: Yeah, very brilliant man, yeah.
0: He was. Question number 20, famous Allens. Two left here.
1: Yep.
0: Which hapless British presenter appears in It's Time and How Are You? It's Alan.
1: Oh, British. Alan Partridge?
0: Correct. Yes. If you've never seen Alan Partridge shows, by the way, people, you have to look at them. They are hilarious.
2: Yesterday's quickfire phone-in only yielded three calls. My mistake. I think panel beating was too narrow a topic. So today we're going to open it out with the question, what is the best thing? So far we've got Sky Plus, a cup of Brazil nuts. That was amusing. Livestock, valid. And wet wipes. That was a fascinating call from an elderly lady in Hempton. Let's have some more. Line two.
3: The first smile of a newborn.
2: Ah, who could not like that?
4: Herod.
2: Yes, Herod. We don't like him. Line four, Sean.
5: Oh, it's got to be. It's got to be your radio show, Alan.
2: Oh, yeah. I don't.
0: Maybe I just love it because it's all about Alan Partridge, who's a very, very, very satisfied with himself radio presenter who's, as we heard, Mark, absolutely hopeless. Question number 21. One left in famous Allens, if you like.
1: Yep. Let's go.
0: Which English playwright wrote 40 Years On, Habeas Corpus, and Talking Heads? Famous Allens.
1: English playwright. Talking Heads. No, I had no idea about that one, Phil.
0: No good. Sorry, Mark. Thank you anyway for having a crack. Ross from Scoresby says, yes, my hero, Alan Turing. He's the wallpaper image on my phone. Yeah, he was. He was a great man. Chris and the Southern Waters had Alan Partridge. It's all over YouTube. So I think you can find it on YouTube. It's all over the joint. But if you haven't actually ever seen it, you really should. It's really very, very, very, very funny. John from Bulimba. G'day, John.
6: G'day, Phil. That was very quick.
0: Which English playwright wrote 40 Years On, Habeas Corpus, and Talking Heads?
6: I think it's Alan Hopwood.
0: No, not Alan Hopwood. No, it's not Principessa from Tenterfield. Yes, the Alan Turing movie was heartbreaking. Thank God the world is an easier place to live in these days. Yeah, no, it was. It was what happened to him was quite horrendous. Cameron from South Perth, do you know who this playwright is, Cameron?
7: Alan Allen.
0: No, it's not Alan Allen. No, it's not. All right, I'll tell you what. We're up to question 21. One, two, three, four, five left. We'll take it after the news and find out then. So hang on. Back in a sec.
8: Everything Brisbane.
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11: ABC News with David Rollins. US President Donald Trump has insisted that an interim ceasefire agreement with Iran makes clear that Tehran will never be allowed to develop a nuclear weapon. Speaking on the sidelines of the G7 summit in France, Trump has defended the 14-point memorandum of understanding with Iran that is yet to be made public. A ceremonial signing of the agreement is expected to take place in Switzerland on Friday. Trump says that Iran cannot acquire a nuclear weapon by any means.
12: They're not going to develop it, they're not going to buy it, they're not going to do anything with it. And if they do, they suffer unbelievable consequences. Not just a little bit, like, I won't even tell you the consequences, but the consequences are the ultimate consequences.
11: Iran's Foreign Minister Abbas Araghchi says a permanent end to the war must include an end to hostilities in Lebanon.
13: One side is the United States and Israel. On the other side is Iran and Hezbollah, and the end of the war in Lebanon is an inseparable part of complete end of the war. And the end of the war also includes the end of the occupation.
11: Federal Treasurer Jim Chalmers has welcomed the Reserve Bank's decision to keep interest rates steady. The RBA board has unanimously decided to keep rates on hold at 4.35%, while noting that inflation still remains too high. Mr. Chalmers says the decision will provide some relief to Australian families.
3: This is reassuring in the face of all of this global economic volatility. It's a welcome reprieve for millions of Australians with a mortgage. It doesn't make life any easier for people, but it doesn't make life harder either. We welcome this decision.
11: Federal Opposition Leader Angus Taylor says he wants to see an audit of federal funding for Indigenous organisations. Mr. Taylor is visiting Alice Springs this week, where he says he's visited town camps, small businesses, and met with frontline services. He hasn't met with any Indigenous organisations during this visit to the NT. Mr. Taylor says he can't see evidence of how federal funding is benefiting Aboriginal communities.
4: We need to raise the standards of education, of health, of opportunity. It is not clear to me that money is getting to where it needs to go. It is getting lost on the way, and the $350 million that this federal government has committed, it's hard to see evidence of where that money has gone.
11: A high-rise childcare centre in Melbourne has been ordered to temporarily close its rooftop outdoor space after concerns that children could reach the roof's edge. Natasha Shapova takes up the story.
14: Woodland St Kilda Road will have to replace barriers in its outdoor space on level 12 with fencing that is of an appropriate height and design to ensure children cannot go through, over or under it. After an unannounced visit to the centre, the Victorian Early Childhood Regulatory Authority found that young children could get past the current barriers and access the roof's edge, putting them at risk of death or significant harm. The authority issued Woodlands an emergency action notice and says it will be actively monitoring the centre's compliance.
11: Musicians have told the New South Wales government's live music inquiry that the lack of venues across the state is stifling creativity. The second hearing has heard from a range of artists, managers and industry representatives, with many saying the cost of living crisis and the closure of many live music venues is harming the industry. Musician Adam Ventura says many artists resort to performing in the corners of pubs for a living.
15: We pick up a guitar and we go and sing for our supper. So we prefer to sing our own songs because we have been making our own songs forever. But we'll go and sing Brown Eyed Girl for somebody because they are paying the money.
11: A 6.7 magnitude earthquake has hit part of central Indonesia's Sulawesi Island, injuring at least 8 people, causing scattered damage and rattling residents of a city devastated by a quake and tsunami 8 years ago. The strong shaking sent people fleeing into open areas in and around Palu City of around about 400,000 people. Several hospitals evacuated patients outdoors as a safety measure. 3 regions close to the epicentre, with a combined population of 1.2 million people, have yet to be fully assessed. And Britain's Prince George, the 12-year-old grandson of King Charles, is set to attend the prestigious Eton College from September. Kensington Palace has made the announcement. George's father, Prince William, who is heir to the throne, and his uncle, Prince Harry, both attended Eton, which is located close to Windsor Castle in southeast England. ABC News.
16: The weather for Brisbane for Wednesday, partly cloudy with the slight chance of a shower. A top temperature of 23 degrees, overnight 15. And only 20% chance of rain on Wednesday. Thursday, much the same, partly cloudy. There is the chance of morning fog in the west and slight chance of a shower on Thursday and partly cloudy on Friday as well. This is 612 ABC Brisbane.
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Yes, well, hello and how are you? Philip Clark with you on ABC Radio. This is Night Live. It's the last hour of the program. Very good to be with you too. Thanks for dropping in. 6 past 1, 6 past 11 in WA. It's 24 to 1 in the Territory and South Australia. And wherever you are, I hope you're getting us loud and clear. I've

0: Just advised that in Townsville, Queensland, Warrnambool in Victoria, Wide Bay, Merrionvale, Eidsvold in Queensland, there may be some issues with transmission on your normal FM and AM signals. 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Alrighty, 1-300-800-222 is the number if you would like to play the Mighty Challenge. We've got 1, 2, 3, 4, 5 questions left there. And then into our issues of the day. Look, there's a plenty of time to have a chat tonight. There's a few things around the Reserve Bank meeting. Reserve Bank board meeting today went, I suppose, as expected. The board not altering official interest rates, which remain at 4.35%. I mean, thank heavens for all mortgage holders in the country. Probably thank heavens for the government too, I imagine. What do you think about the way the Reserve Bank's going about managing interest rates anyway? You might have some thoughts about that. 1-300-800-222 is the number. Also, we were talking about the World Cup earlier. Tracy Holmes was making a point that she thought it was interesting that no politician was getting on board the Socceroos story about how it, in a sense, was a picture of multicultural Australia and how successful it's been. I wonder what you make of those remarks. So I'll play them for you. 1-300-800-222 is the number. But first up, though, before we do any of that, we have got to get into a little thing called
1: the Mighty Challenge,
0: where we had five questions left. Thanks for all the texts, by the way, about the story of Alan Turing, the movie about Alan Turing, which was called The Imitation Game. It had starred Benedict Cumberbatch as Alan Turing, the brilliant British code breaker. He helped break the Enigma code, of course, in the early development of computers. Just a brilliant man, and hounded to madness and death, really, because he was gay, blackmailed. It's a terrible story, as many texters have said, made me cry. I get that too. 1-300-800-222 is the number if you would like to have a crack here. Now, where are we? Beverly from Hurlston Park. G'day, Beverly.
2: Yes, hello there.
0: We're up to question number 21 here. We're in Famous Alan's. Which English playwright wrote 40 Years On, Habeas Corpus and Talking Heads?
2: I'm wondering if it's Alan Bennett.
0: Correct. Yes, it is. It's the wonderful Alan Bennett. Very good. Well, all right. We have got four left here. They're all in the Wild West.
2: Oh dear. Okay. Oh. not my subject, but you know.
0: You know what? You never know, Beverly. You've been around.
2: You never know.
0: You know.
2: We hope.
0: You've roped a bronco or a bronc or two in your life, probably.
2: Oh, definitely not.
0: Chuck the saddle over.
2: Definitely not.
0: You've kept them doggies moving, haven't you?
2: No. I mean, I adore horses, but I've never learned to ride a horse.
0: Oh, is that right?
2: I just love them. Just love them. You know.
0: I think it's best avoided riding a horse. Beverly, every time I've been on one, I've been hanging on for dear life.
2: That's right. I think you've got to be a natural.
0: Very looking forward to the end of the ride, thinking, is this going to go on for much longer?
2: That's right.
0: And looking down,
2: they're wonderful creatures.
0: And looking down, Beverly, when you're up there, thinking, it's an awful long way to fall.
2: Oh, terrible, yes. Yes, I did when I was about 10, 11. Hmm. I fell off a horse. And it was taken it was the first ride my girlfriend and I had ever had. And my dear Uncle Bill, he took us for a ride and I fell off. But I got straight up and evidently I said, bloody hell, I'm getting back up on you. And I got back up somehow.
0: Yeah.
2: But thank God it was, you know, out in the bush, just on a trail, very old nags, and I didn't get hurt. It was just pure luck.
0: Yeah, well, I think as a kid, kids are made of rubber too, aren't they, Beverly? I mean, you tend to bounce a bit, you know, but not when you're old.
2: Must have been, because you're very lucky not to get, you know, they tell us that all those years ago, Elizabeth Taylor fell off a horse as a child, and she had problems her whole life.

0: Whole life.
1: Yeah.
0: And with a back. But, you know, anyway, I live in hope that I can answer the next one.
1: The Wild West, four questions left. Question 22. Which famous shootout lasted for 30 seconds on the 26th of October, 1881, in Tombstone, Arizona?
0: Which shootout? You want the name of the shootout?
1: I want the name of the famous shootout that lasted for the whole of 30 seconds on the 26th of October, 1881, in Tombstone, Arizona.
0: Yes, I think that marvellous movie, I remember I've seen it several times, years ago, several times. The name of it,
1: Which famous shootout?
0: Yeah, no. And yet I know the incident, and it was real, it happened. In Tombstone. No, I don't know the name of the shootout, and yet it was, if it's right, I think it might have been Kirk Douglas and Burt Lancaster in it, but I could have the wrong movie. The name of the actual shootout, really escapes me.
1: It's not there, but is
0: thanks.
1: It? Thanks, Beverly.
0: No.
1: See ya.
0: Thank you. Bye.
1: Bye-bye. That's not going to help. Chris in the Southern Border says, Phil Clint Eastwood would have had a very different career if he'd shared your opinion about riding horses. Well, I'm sure he would. Can he actually ride them? Could Clint Eastwood actually ride horses? Because you know how sometimes in the movies, they, even though they're shown to be riding horses, it's often not them. just saying. Paul from Geelong. G'day, Paul.
2: How you going, Phil?
1: Pretty good. Question 22. The Wild West. Which famous shootout lasted for 30 seconds on the 26th of October, 1881, in Tombstone, Arizona?
2: I don't know, Phil. I'll just go to the shootout at OK Corral.
1: What's the answer again?
2: OK Corral.
1: I'm going to be really harsh here, Paul, and say no. It is pretty harsh. Dale from Newborough. G'day,
3: yeah.
1: Hi, Dale. Which famous shootout lasted for 30 seconds on the 26th of October, 1881, in Tombstone, Arizona?
3: Yeah, it was the shootout of the OK Corral.
1: What do you reckon, Dave? Yeah. I'm going to be really harsh. I've ruled this out once already. So, Daryl from St Kilda.
4: Yes, how are you going, Phil?
1: It had a specific title.
4: I reckon it's the gunfight at the OK Corral.
1: Correct. Yeah, that's it. That's how it, look, I'm sorry, people, but that's how it's known. The gunfight at the OK Corral. It lasted for the whole of 30 seconds. Quite a few people, I think, didn't walk away from it.
4: No, a lot of damage.
1: Question number 23, The Wild West. Which cowboy actor's final film role was in The Shootist?
4: The Shootist.
1: Oh, Daryl. Daryl, you can't have help here. We're going to have to move on. Sorry. You can't have help, as you know, on the Mighty Challenge. Jim from Seaford. Hello, Jim.
5: Good morning, Phil.
1: Morning. Which cowboy actor's final film role was in The Shootist?
5: Oh, I can see him, but I can't remember his name. I can see his face right in front of me.
1: No good?
5: No, sorry.
1: See you, Jim. Bye-bye. Gary, that's correct. Susan and Hobart, correct. Paul from Plainlands, correct. Sandra from Perth, correct. Annette from Perth, correct. Frosty from Torquay. G'day, Frosty.
6: G'day, Phil. How are you?
1: Pretty good. Question 23. There are only three left here. Which cowboy actor's final film role was in The Shootist?
6: Well, that'd have to be John Wayne.
1: Yes, the John Wayne, of course. All right, two left. The man who shot Liberty Valance was a 1962 hit for which singer?
6: Oh, Gene Pitney.
1: Correct. Yes, it was. That was the point of

0: Yes, frosty. Yes, yes, nice. Yeah. Johnny Chicken.
1: Yeah, mate, I was thinking I was going to have to go to Jimmy Stewart as the actor, but you threw the music at me and there you go.
0: Johnny Chicken Tooth says, Phil, nice work, Phil. A gunfight is, as Shakespeare noted, not a shootout. You're welcome. No, I think that's right. That's why I was being pernickety about it. Had in Bridgetown in WA says, Phil, apparently Clint Eastwood was a good horseman. He was also a really excellent pistol shot and outshot John Wayne when he was challenged at a shooting range when he was practicing once. Oh, okay. You know how often actors aren't exactly good at what they seem to be doing on the screen. With some exceptions, of course. Tom Cruise is very good at stunts because we've seen him do his own stunts. Frosty?
1: Yeah, mate?
0: You're in a good position here.
1: Because it would seem that way.
0: Yeah.
1: There's always a hill too far.
0: We're up to question 25. Yeah. Question 25. The Wild West. Clint Eastwood, Lee Van Cleef, and Eli Wallach play the three title roles in which 1966 Western?
1: That's kind of like you, me, and Dave, isn't it, mate? The good, the bad, and the ugly.
0: Oh, yeah. Ah, dear.

0: Yeah, terrific Western, actually. Frosty, wasn't it? Really good.
1: Yeah, it was. Well, Clint didn't make too many bad ones. But I tell you what, we've got another shootout coming up between you and me.
0: Oh, yeah.
1: And that's when your Swans come down to my Saints at Marvel.
0: You want some more punishment, do you?
1: Yeah. I tell you what, you and I will have a can of Fanta on it. What do you reckon?
0: Hey, what's that player of yours? What's his name? Liam.
1: Liam Ryan.
0: Liam Ryan, yeah. The little small forward who nearly killed us when we played. He had a terrific game last week too, didn't he?
1: Yeah. Well, he's kicked 11 in 2 weeks.
0: Yeah.
1: And he's the lowest priced of our four big recruits.
0: Yeah.
1: So, and we're getting the best value for money out of him.
0: Yeah.
1: And keep your eye on our boy Darcy Wilson. I'm telling you, he's going to win a Brownlow.
0: Okay. All right. Yes. Well, I think it's fair enough too. But we were lucky to get away with that.
1: Good on you, mate. I appreciate it.
0: Yeah. All right, Frosty. Good stuff. Now, hang on there. Don't hang up, and we'll get the details. Dave will get the details from you. And we shall whiz out the magnet to you, which you should get in anywhere from a week to, 3 months. You know how things go. Gary, The Good, the Bad, and the Ugly. Eli Wallach stole that movie. Brilliant acting. Ross from Scoresby says Clint Eastwood is also very good at talking to empty chairs. Yes, he is. That's true. Little brother Tucker says the gunfight at the OK Corral was not actually at the OK Corral. The shootout, the gunfight occurred between CS Fly's boarding house and a photography studio, and only three of the cowboys died. So nitpicking between gunfight and shootout is a bit of a stretch. Yeah, it's called the gunfight at the OK Corral. It's not called the shootout. Kristen the Night Watch says, personally, I think Once Upon a Time in the West is one of the best westerns. Yeah, well, that's a good, that's a great kind of, late night discussion, isn't it? What was the best western ever made?

0: don't know. Like there's a whole list of customers, aren't there? Principessa from Tenterfield says, "The Good, the Bad, the Ugly has the wildest soundtrack, really sets the scene." Yeah, that's true. Clint Eastwood's 96. Wow, he is still going strong, isn't he? I think he is. Amazingly, James and Wyatt Earp lived on into the 1920s. Okay. Chris in Goulburn Water says about Clint Eastwood from a Hollywood Reporter article. He started out in the movies as an extra riding horses. Okay. So he is a good horse rider. His stunt director described him as a pretty physical guy and likes to do his own stunts. So there you go. Nice work. All right. Nice work, everyone. And a good challenge as well.
1: Nightlife with Philip Clark
2: on ABC Radio.
0: Yes, issues of the day. Reserve Bank met today. No change in official interest rates. I wonder what you think about the way the Reserve Bank is managing rates anyway. Give us a call. 1-300-800-222 is the number. You might have some thoughts about the so-called peace deal in Iran with the US president announcing that it's all done and dusted, even though it's not yet signed, and we don't even have the detail of it yet. But you might have some thoughts about all of that. And also the comments from Tracy Holmes in the first hour of the program, too interesting, I thought, about multicultural Australia and the Socceroos. I'll play the comments for you and see what you think about it. You might have some other things you want to raise, too, in our issue of the day. Love to talk with you. We've got plenty of time. 1-300-800-222 is the number. Here's Katrina and the Wave.

0: Yeah, walking on sunshine. Katrina and the Waves. 1-300-800-222 is my number if you would like to call. We've got time to have a chat about anything that's on your mind.
1: Issue of the day.
0: Greatest question ever made, eh? Now, there's a question. The good and the bad and the ugly? I think maybe it would be that for me. I don't know. 1-300-800-222 is the number. I want to play this thing from Tracy Holmes in our first hour, but Barry from Tennant Creek wants to talk about whether John Wayne or Clint Eastwood was the better shot. G'day, Barry.
2: Well, Clint Eastwood is one of the three greatest directors ever, up with Sam Peckinpah and Sergio Leone. But the Duke was trained to shoot by Wyatt Earp himself. Wyatt Earp.
0: Hang on. Can that be right? Is that the times
2: Wyatt
0: match up to them?
2: Died, I believe, in 1928 or 1929 in California.
0: Yeah.
2: And he was used as a director, or not a director, a consultant. On-site consultant for the Western, you know, for the movies. And he taught the Duke to shoot.
0: Did he?
2: Now, with all his brothers getting killed in battles and all that sort of thing, and poor Doc, Wyatt Earp died in his bed with his boots off, never suffering even a scratch from a single bullet wound in his life.
0: I knew that. I knew that he died in his own bed with his boots off. That's right.
2: Well, that's the best way to die in bed, isn't it?
0: I imagine. So.
2: Well, there's other better, but we won't go there.
0: Yeah.
2: But, yeah, no, it's a known fact. Yeah, the Duke was taught to shoot.
0: Well, when you say it's a known when you say it's a known fact, Barry, is it a known fact or is it?
2: Well, I love the Duke. Come on, mate.
0: Yeah.
2: Come on.
0: Oh, yeah. No, no. I'm with you on that.
2: 1979, when I was 11, I watched every one of his, well, not every one of his movies. And he actually, they say he only died once in live, you know, on the films in his final movie, The Shooter. Yeah. When he was actually dying of cancer, he'd already had one.
0: Oh, you mean Wayne only died once?
2: In the movie.
0: Yeah,
2: but that's not quite true, because he died in The Man Who Shot Liberty Valance. I mean, the Duke was the man who shot Liberty Valance.
0: Yeah, okay. All right. No, I'm with you. I'm with you.
2: You know, what else? Well, in his early days, in the Penny Dreadfuls, as we call them, before he was famous, he died dozens of times. You know, they just, you know, they shot him up. But he got his start. You know, he's a big lad, 6'4", strapping young fella, and didn't have a penny to his name. And he was just a set mover, and he was moving bits and pieces around. And somebody was sick one day, and the director turned around and said, "Hey, do you want to fill in?" And he went, "Sure, Pilgrim." Well, I'm not sure that he said
0: he didn't
2: that exactly.
0: But you know what? If he didn't say it, he should have said it. That's right.
2: But yeah, now, come on. I love Clint. I respect him. He's a fantastic human being. He does a lot for society, you know, made some fantastic movies. But I'm telling you, here and now, if they had a shootout in the main street, Doc Holliday would have won, Duke second, Clint a distant third. But you do realise that Clint...
0: Mind you, how anybody could hit anything with those pistols they were using is beyond me.
2: They were seriously accurate pistols.
0: No, they weren't. Come on, they weren't.
2: Actually boxed Muhammad Ali.
0: Clint Eastwood. Well, he would have come off second best. He would have come off second best there.
2: Well, okay. Clint was on the Johnny Carson show one night with Muhammad Ali.

0: Now, they'd had a bit of a spar beforehand, and Clint got him a good one. You know, got him a nice little uppercut, right? And when
1: at least that's what Clint said when he came round from unconsciousness, was it?
0: please, sir. I'm telling you, that they were sparring. They weren't, you know. I mean, come on, Muhammad, the world legend. You know, they were sparring. Now, when you spar, you hold back, but you know, Clint got him a good one. And when he confronted him on the Johnny Carson show, and he said, "Mate, you just got lucky." Clint turned around and said, "Okay, let's do this properly. Johnny, next Thursday, set up a boxing ring and we'll go three rounds, Muhammad and I." Now, they had to get it approved by, you know, insurance and all that sort of thing. In the end, that he went two rounds and they donated over $1 million to a children hospital charity or something.
1: Okay.
0: You know, like it wasn't a full-on hardcore fight.
1: No, that's a good yarn, Barry. That is a very good yarn, Barry.
0: Muhammad would have killed him.
1: Yeah, exactly.
0: The greatest moment of Muhammad Ali on TV was when I think he came out for the Logies and
1: Moonface
0: turns around and said, "I like the boy.
1: I like the boy."
0: And Muhammad said, "See, what did you say?" And you can see the blood drain from every part of his Bert's body.
1: Bert Newton thought, "I better get out and measure up the coffin straight away."
0: I like the boy. It's a compliment. It's a compliment.
1: No.
0: You know?
1: No, it's not. No, it's not. On you, Barry.
0: The golden days.
1: Thanks, mate. Good on you. Appreciate the call. Yes, 1-300-800-222 is the number if you'd like to call. Line's free. Grab one. Mark from Canberra. G'day, Mark.
2: Hey, Philip. I just wish to clarify that the shootout with Clint Eastwood wasn't with John Wayne. It was with Frank Sinatra on the Johnny Carson show, and Sinatra bagged him out and said he couldn't shoot. They had a shoot-off. Yeah. And Clint Eastwood absolutely nailed it. He may have had a shot with the Duke, but that was the clarity of the situation.
1: Oh, I see. So this was a shootout, they filmed it at a range or something, did they?
2: They had the TV interview, and Sinatra was incredibly rude.
1: Yeah.
2: And rambunctious.
1: That'd be right.
2: and he challenged him to a shootout, and Clint nailed it. And Sinatra had to acquiesce. Final two things. I used to go out to Tidbin Dilla, as you did, and had a barbecue.
1: Yeah.
2: Thirdly, I played baseball for 20 years, A grader here in Canberra, opposite the Russian embassy. And I thought your views on baseball were probably because you've never played it, Phil.
1: No, I don't have any. Well, my views on baseball is that it goes on for a long time. Mark.
2: Well, 9 innings, maybe a couple of extra.
1: Yeah.
2: I watched a game in Anaheim in New York when I travelled America in 85 and Canada too, by the way, in Vancouver in 89. And what a great place America is. You said it's all a mess, but it's a great place. And listen, I'd like to thank your producer for his hospitality.
1: Good
2: Thanks
1: on.
2: Very much.
1: Thanks,
2: mate.
1: Mark.
2: Bye-bye.
1: Bye-bye. See you. 1-300-800-222 is the number. This is Nightlife.
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1: Yes, Bruce says, right turn, Clive. Clint Eastwood, hands down the best cowboy ever. All right, 1-300-800-222 is the number. What do you think of this peace deal? Bob from Joondalup says it's a meme of understanding. Is a meme of understanding really a peace deal? It's just a 60-day delay to see if any deal can really be made. Well, I think that's a fair observation of it, actually. You might have some thoughts about it. 1-300-800-222. Were you listening in the first hour of the program? Because we had an interesting discussion about the Socceroos. And, of course, you know, they're on everyone's – or in the front of mind for everyone at the moment because of their marvellous victory over Turkey, but also because of the nature of the team itself. I don't reckon many people could probably not nominate a lot of the players unless you were really into soccer. I think Nestori, Erin Kunda, had, of course, had a bit of publicity in advance, but not a lot. And I would hesitate to say that he was a household name. He certainly probably was after the goal he kicked. But Tracy Holmes was making a point, actually, about the makeup of the team and the makeup of modern Australia in the first hour. Have a listen to what she said.
5: I've been amazed that, you know, with all this talk at the moment about how well Pauline Hanson is doing in the polls, that somebody like the Prime Minister, Anthony Albanese, hasn't jumped on the Socceroos and gone, have a look at this. You know, this is modern Australia. This is what we look like. Look at the Socceroos. Most of the nation had either tuned into television or turned up at a watch party somewhere to watch the Socceroos in their first match. These are the people that are pulling the emotions of Australians to the highest degree. And this is who we are. So come on, Australia. Like, this is really reflective. And we can't be talking in the same breath about what Pauline Hanson is saying and criticising these groups when we're cheering on our national football team on the global stage for performing so well. And I think, you know, there's political value to be made out of that. I'm surprised that none of them have done so as yet.
1: Yes, fair observation, do you think? What do you reckon? 1-300-800-222. Line's free. You'll get through if you want one. Do you reckon that's a fair observation of what's gone on as well? We were talking about whether, you know, a sport really did unify the world or make people feel better about themselves, or whether we simply watch and then walk away again and continue tearing each other's eyes out. And whether or not, of course, a team like the Socceroos, you know, can be said to be a fair representation of modern Australia. What do you think? 1-300-800-222 is the number. It is interesting because the story, particularly of Nestori Erin Kunda and the journey that he had from a Burundian refugee camp all the way through Tanzania, then to a primary school in South Australia. There was a wonderful interview with his PE teacher, which I thought was just terrific, who remembers him, of course, as a kid. And I suppose it was the point being made by others, including Craig Foster, when I was talking to him in the first hour as well, that provides you've got the talent and the gumption and the application, you can get anywhere in the world of soccer. I don't know, 1-300-800-222 is the number. What do you reckon? Debbie in Brisbane. Hi, Deb.
6: Hello, Phil. Phil, I really enjoyed and appreciated what Tracy had to say, and it took me back to the time when the former CEO of the AFL, Andrew Demetrio, and that would have been back in the, you know, 2000, about 2010. And he said at the time, with the change of makeup of Australia, getting away just from Caucasian, you know, Anglo-Saxon type people, Christians, that we'll start to see a lot more sports like soccer, volleyball, table tennis taken up, and we'll have representation in those sports that we would never have had previously because of the, you know, Asians coming into the country, our location. And he said it's not going to happen overnight, but he said that is going to be the case. And I think that's probably now coming true. And you look at Gao Gao too. So are we going to say, you know, he shouldn't be here? And we'll be all cheering him on at the Commonwealth Games. And so, as I said, I think there is a changing tide. And it's amazing how what Tracy mentioned about Pauline Hanson's comments regarding immigration, and then we see the makeup of our sporting teams. Well, we seem to be able to separate the two. We cheer on those teams because especially if they're winning, but we forget from where those people have come. And that to me is sort of
1: maybe we don't want to know. Do you think? What do you think?
6: Oh, I think we do. I think we don't. That's right. I think maybe we don't want to know. We don't want to think too deeply into it and what it might mean, and it challenges our own perceptions to our own thoughts. Maybe we don't want to personally confront that ourselves, so we just tend to ignore it. But as I said, I think it'll be interesting actually to see the Commonwealth Games team this year and look at the names and how they would have differed from what they would have been, say, 50 years ago or even 30 years ago. And I think you'll see, you know, not a lot of John Browns, you know, Alice Green, Tom White. There'll be quite a few different names. And it's, so I'll be really fascinated to

0: see who's representing which sports for Australia, and I think it'll be quite different. Mm. And yet we don't seem to have a problem with that.
1: Mm. Thank you, Debbie. Good on you. Right. Appreciate the call. JB in Sydney says, yes, Nestori Irinkunda is a household name to me. I watched him play his first game for Adelaide United in the A-League, best league in the world. Get on board, Australia. Gout. That's true. Gout's multicultural Australia at its best, says James from Morty Alec. The Socceroos have the advantage of their being diversity. They're saying that diversity is their strength. The modern term is true strength lies in unity and the shared purpose rather than diversity. Well, is there much difference between those two statements, I wonder? Jackie says, do football players get paid more than politicians? Yes, well, the top ones do, Jackie, for sure. Ben from Melbourne. G'day, Ben.
2: Yeah, g'day, mate. How are you?
1: Not bad. Not bad.
2: Yeah, I just want to make a very, very quick and very poignant point as to my feelings personally on immigration.
1: Mm-hmm.
2: And I've been waiting for pretty much 7 years for my partner, hopefully future wife, to make her way over here from the Philippines.
1: Mm-hmm.
2: Okay. And she's studying teaching. And she's got to the point where she's now a secondary school teacher, but she's trying to upgrade that because the education system is so vastly different to that of ours.
1: Mm-hmm.
2: And
1: where did you meet her, Ben?
2: I met her through friends.
1: Okay.
2: Through friends of hers and friends of mine.
1: In the Philippines?
2: No, not in the Philippines, over here.
1: Oh, okay.
2: Yeah, so she's been here, but to come over here on a permanent basis, the pathway has become so difficult for her because of her choice of field. If she had, done nursing, she would have been here years ago.
1: Mm.
2: And this is another thing the Pauline Hansons of the world need to stand up and open their eyelids too. How many Australians go through palliative care and literally the last pair of eyes they look into are a Filipina nurse?
1: Mm.
2: Okay, so it's different strokes for different folks. And, I've never met a Filipino, that has not come here and actually contributed.
1: Hmm.
2: So, yeah, you can probably feel the frustration in my voice, but,
1: Well, I would think that's probably true of the vast bulk of people who come here, isn't it?
2: Exactly, exactly.
1: You know.
2: So
1: some people don't. Some people don't want to join the crowd. That's true. That is true. But most do. Most do.
2: But people from all walks of life and all different demographics have something to contribute, and that is what they have proved to have done.
1: Yeah. Okay. Thanks, Ben. Good luck with it. I hope it works out for you. Zorka in the Adelaide Hills. G'day, Zorka.
3: Hi, Phil. Us Adelaideans, we are so proud of Nestor, honestly. The guy, I read him an article about a year ago in the Advertiser. He said, my high school teacher, I forget which subject he was in this particular day, he said, but my high school teacher, he embarrassed me so much. He announced to me in the whole class, he said to me, Nestori, you are going to be a soccer superstar and I want your autograph. And he said, I just shook my head. I was so embarrassed. He gave me the piece of paper and pen. I signed it and I just shrunk back in my chair. I just laughed my head off. But he said he was so, so embarrassed. I thought, that's fantastic to read. And that was about a year ago that I read that.
1: Yeah.
3: And if anyone was wanting to go to the soccer on Saturday, they'd be paying $3,000 a ticket.
1: Yep. Yeah, I know. I saw a bit of a great interview with his primary school PE teacher, which is fantastic. You know, here he is. He arrives like absolutely cold from a Tanzanian refugee camp, and he's all of a sudden in an Adelaide primary school with every other kid, and look what he's made of his opportunity.
3: I know. I saw him play for Adelaide United at Hindmarsh Stadium about a year ago. He and Craig Goodwin, two champions that work on Oddsworth Adelaide, they were just dynamite. Goodwin and Irukunda, they were fantastic to watch. They were just dynamite, both of them.
1: Yeah. Good on you, Vic. Thank you. Sorry, Zorka. Good on you, Zorka. Thank you. Appreciate it. The reason I mentioned Vicky is because Vicky from Nowra is also on the line. We've got lines free if you want to grab one, 1-300-800-222. G'day, Vicky.
4: Hi. How are you going?
1: Pretty good.
4: I just wanted to share an experience. I used to sell raffle tickets when I was a kid for our local swimming club.
1: And, your local swimming club, yeah?
4: Yeah. Yeah, it was just my job, you know, to sell tickets to raise money. And I used to meet all these wonderful different people from, like, Germany and all sorts of different countries. Some of them I wasn't quite sure. But often they were older ladies and they didn't speak a word of English. And the one thing that I really experienced, that I really remember, this lady offered me a cup of tea in the strangest way. She poured the tea into the cup and then she put milk in the cup and then she put the cup into a bowl and she handed me the bowl and I was supposed to drink the tea out of the bowl.
1: Yeah.
4: And I'd never experienced that in my life.
1: would have been all right, Vicky.
4: Yeah. Bowl
1: of tea, why not?
4: Great. Yeah. It was just bizarre. But, you know, I went home and I asked my dad about it. And he said, oh, that's a way you drink tea in a particular country. That's the way it's presented.
1: Exactly.
4: So, yeah, it was just a lovely experience. So I think immigration is a great thing, personally.
1: Mm. Okay, thanks, Vicky. 1-300-800-222 is the number. Little Brother Trucker says, Tracy Holmes has never really listened to what Pauline Hanson actually says. Unfortunately, ABC listeners are the same. Thank you, Little Brother Trucker. He says, Pauline herself says her ancestors were immigrants. Well, they would have been, yes, and has no problem with immigrants coming to Australia. The only things that Pauline's ever said about immigrants is it hasn't changed in 30 years. They need to assimilate and embrace Australian culture, and we need to cut mass immigration, not stop it completely. Yes, but the detail of all this, Little Brother Trucker, has never been really explained, has it? What mass immigration means and what if there's to be a lower number, what that is and how it would be achieved if it was. 1-300-800-222 is the number. And I don't know, is there agreement in Australian life that people need to assimilate into Australian culture or be respectful and part of Australian culture? Not sure what these words mean. 1-300-800-222 is the number. You might have some thoughts about it, but thank you. Little Brother Trucker is getting stuck into us as well. Robin says, Phil, regardless of one's race like us, the newcomers do the work that no one else wants to do. Hats off to those who want to have a go. Yeah. And Castlemaine Davos says, yes, Australia definitely has a history of loving outstanding athletes irrespective of ethnicity. Some may also agree with ex-Kiwi Pauline. I think this discussion's appeared frequently in our media for decades. For example, Lionel Rose and Alex Jezelenko might have changed some feelings about non-WASPs. Yeah, well, that's true too. That's true too. I think Lionel Rose in particular, that would have been true. That would have been true. 1-300-800-222, lines free. If you would like to have a crack at it, Elsha from Hobart says, think about all the lovely people that have loved and encouraged these exceptional athletes and their parents since they arrived in Australia as children. Australia lives up to being a warm and supportive country. Yeah, well, I think so. I think we would all like to think of ourselves as a country where if people want to have a go, then, you know, everyone gets a decent crack at it. Don't we? Isn't that what we would have thought? Dino says the country finally gets one good thing to

0: you ought to be given a fair go. And I think, to be fair, in general, that's exactly what does happen. I'd be surprised if anyone would disagree with that. David from Tullamarine. G'day, David.
1: Yeah, how are you this morning?
0: Yeah, not too bad.
1: My family is multicultural. My son-in-law is from Sierra Leone, came over during the war.
0: Yep.
1: And I have multicultural grandchildren.
0: Mm-hmm.
1: As he said, from what he come from to what he's got in Australia, it's respect for people. Respect other people, they do have a fair go in Australia. I think with with what's happening at the moment is, and there's not enough houses. So many people coming in. There was never enough houses and whatever else. And with Pauline Hanson, I think everybody wants a change, especially in Victoria. Now, we're not police stations are only open 3 days a week or only open till lunchtime, it's not like the old days, the government is spending that much money on stuff they really shouldn't be doing it, tunnels and all that sort of stuff. They should be getting back to the servicing of the people.
0: Yep.
1: Like the fire brigades, the ambulances, and all that sort of stuff. My wife works in a hospital, and she sees the people coming through there. But with the multicultural, we've always had multicultural.
0: We have always had it. Yeah.
1: But I grew up in Taylor's Lakes, East Keeler, and I used to go to Footscray, TAFE, and it was about three. There's been about I think three, four cultures gone through Footscray.
0: Yeah, they have been.
1: But they all worked together. All worked together. There was none of this crime neither. All right. The criminals stood with themselves. They never started doing what the crime's happening now. Everybody wants a change. The Victorians, they want a change. They see at the end of the day that, bugger you, Jack. Well, why should I give you a hand or whatever else? Where it never used to be like that.
0: Mm.
1: You'd always help your neighbour and all that sort of stuff. Whereas now at the moment, people are just frustrated.
0: Yeah.
1: They're not getting ahead, and then they just see the wastefulness of the government's, this wastefulness of money.
0: Yep.
1: That's what's happening.
0: A lot of frustration around. Get that? You get that, David? Yep.
1: Yeah.
0: Thanks, mate.
1: Okay.
0: Good on you.
1: All right, bye.
0: Bye-bye. A lot of frustration around. I think that is manifest.
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0: I've got to go in a moment, but here's Bernard Fanning getting us up to the news.

0: Yep, Bernard Fanning, wish you well. I've got to get out of here, but Trevor's going to look after you, and you'll be in safe hands there. G'day, Trevor.
1: Well, I don't know if it's safe hands or not.
0: Are you a better shot than John Wayne?
1: Me?
0: We got into a rather arcane discussion as to whether Clint Eastwood was better than John Wayne, was better than Frank Sinatra. I'm not sure we sorted it out.
1: A better shot?
0: Yeah.
1: Who's to say any of them were any good? Just because you might be able to do it while you're riding a horse with two hands and a rifle in each hand in a movie doesn't mean you could really do it, does it?
0: If you're riding a horse with a pistol in your hand, yeah, right, your ability to hit anything would be extremely limited.
1: Well, that's true. So why do we automatically think that they could really do it in real life?
0: Oh, well, you know.
1: That's a bit mean, isn't it? Maybe we should go with the fact that we can go back to the conversation about which one would be better.
0: That's right.
1: That's like saying, who would win in a fight between a shark and a crocodile?
0: Shark and crocodile? Croc, easy.
1: Easy.
0: Easy, yeah. Easy.
1: Hey, we're not talking about safe hands. Are you any good with detours? You know when you see a detour when you're driving along on the highway on a ride, do you automatically panic?
0: Yes, I totally panic. I fear it. Because I know that they're very good at putting up the detour sign and the big arrow, and they're very, very, very not good at following it up with further arrows about where you go after the third turn.
1: I'm terrified. I got one today coming to work because I thought I'd get here a bit early, and it took me an extra 15 minutes because I took the wrong turn at the detour and ended up in a tunnel.
0: Yeah, no, I'm with you. I'm with you because you know, you go left, right, and you think, hang on, I've suddenly lost all the cars. There don't seem to be any cars on the detour.
1: I don't know where I am.
0: Oh, yeah, I do.
1: We're not talking about that. Oh, we might later in the program. We might discuss detouring later on in the program.
0: On you, Trev. You have a good show.
1: Gotcha.
0: Have a good show. Yeah, and you and I will as well. See you tomorrow.
2: Everything Brisbane. It's where you live.
3: Well, my memories are growing up locally. My grandparents lived around the corner here.
2: It's where your passions lie.
4: Place where my shoulders can drop. He loves it here. It's like coming home.
2: 612 ABC Brisbane.
5: ABC News with David Rollins. US President Donald Trump says he believes talks on a permanent peace with Iran will be easier than those to reach than the current interim agreement. Speaking ahead of talks with the Emir of Qatar on the sidelines of the G7 summit in France, Trump has also defended the 12-point memorandum, the details of which are yet to be released. Vice President J.D. Vance is expected to attend a ceremonial signing of the agreement in Switzerland on Friday. Trump says he thinks the hardest phase of negotiations is over.
6: We have our deal done with Iran and should be successful. It goes to a second stage, which I think will be actually easier. I didn't want to attack them last week, but we had no choice.
5: The ABC has been told the new Prime Minister of Solomon Islands has raised the idea of a Pacific-wide security treaty with Australian counterpart Anthony Albanese on a recent visit to Canberra. With more on this, here's Foreign Affairs reporter Stephen Jedgetts.
7: This seems to be an idea that's a bit of a brainchild of Matthew Wale's, the new Solomon Islands Prime Minister. Now, it is a reincarnation of an idea that has kicked around before. It's not an entirely new notion. It has been raised in different forms by different people, theoretically. But it is interesting to see exactly when it has been raised in such quick time by Matthew Wale, only a month or so into the job and on his first overseas trip to New Zealand and Australia. So you get a real sense that Matthew Wale is a man in a hurry.
5: Reserve Bank Governor Michelle Bullock says the board decided to leave interest rates on hold in order to give previous increases time to flow through the economy. The RBA left the official cash rate steady at 4%.

0: 6.35% after three consecutive increases this year. Ms. Bullock says the central bank is prepared to increase rates again if that's what's needed to bring inflation down.
1: In making its decisions, the board will be focused on the data and what that suggests about the outlook and risks. Again, I understand that this is a difficult period for all households. That's why it's so important we get on top of inflation now. High inflation hurts all Australians, especially the most vulnerable.
0: The Bureau of Meteorology has officially declared an El Niño weather event, warning it could be one of the worst ever seen of the modern era. Satyam Weinstein has the story.
2: BOM has joined its international counterparts from the United States and Japan, saying an El Niño event is underway. For Australia, that means an increased risk of drought, hotter weather, harsher fire seasons, and a delayed monsoon season in the north. For the rest of the world, there's an increased risk of powerful storms, heavy rain, and flooding. El Niño is caused by the warming of surface ocean temperatures in the Pacific Ocean near the equator. The Weather Bureau says modelling shows it could be the strongest ever seen in the modern era. Last week, authorities in the US declared an El Niño was underway and warned there's a 63% chance it will be among the worst since records began in 1950.
0: Detectives believe that fugitive Desi Freeman travelled into New South Wales during his 7 months on the run from Victorian police. Crime reporter Oliver Jenkins has more.
3: Police investigating Freeman's movements searched seven properties across Victoria and New South Wales today, seizing electronic devices and speaking to several residents at the various addresses. A 64-year-old Lucy Vale man was arrested in Wodonga as part of the investigation. A 47-year-old man was also arrested over unrelated matters. Freeman was killed by police in Victoria's north in March, 7 months after he fatally shot two police officers in Porepunkah. Police believe he was helped during his time on the run. Several other people have been arrested and quizzed by detectives, but no charges have been laid.
0: The ACT Supreme Court has heard that a Canberra man who is accused of the attempted murder of his wife had been drinking heavily before the incident. Peter Lusted reports.
4: The man is accused of stabbing his wife of 24 years in the arm with a kitchen knife at their Gungahlin home in July 2024. The jury was told the couple had marriage difficulties, and after an argument he whispered in her ear, "I'm going to kill you," before allegedly attacking her. The court heard the accused told police who attended the incident she needs help. When asked why, he allegedly said, "Stab wound by me." The prosecution told the court the accused had drunk four or five beers and shared three bottles of wine with a work colleague earlier in the evening.
0: This is ABC News.
5: The weather for Brisbane for Wednesday, partly cloudy with a slight chance of a shower. A top temperature of 23 degrees, overnight 15, and only 20% chance of rain on Wednesday. Thursday, much the same, partly cloudy. There is the chance of morning fog in the west and slight chance of a shower on Thursday, and partly cloudy on Friday as well. 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
9: Good morning. It's 6 minutes past two, 6 minutes past midnight in Western Australia, and 24 minutes to two in South Australia and the Northern Territory. Thank you for your texts about detours. Aren't they hard? Well, it may just be me who can't cope with detours, but it seems that Phil is a little bit the same. I get a bit panicky. Maddie doesn't like them either. I get a bit panicky when I see a detour because I'm always worried that I'm going to go on the wrong bit and then to get over there. And as I said, I ended up in a tunnel because I took the wrong bit, took the wrong lane in a tunnel, and then goodness knows where I was, but I had to then use the navigator to get back here. And then you got to trust the navigator to get back here. And oh, it was just, the idea was to get here 15 minutes earlier than I was going to. And then I ended up getting here 15 minutes later than I normally do. Anyway, later in the program, we might have a look at that and find out how many others are a little bit terrified by detours. Adrian Dickens will join us on the program this morning. He's a personal jeweller and lecturer with Arts National. And today we're going to talk about how you care for your jewellery. If you need to keep it in a special place, if you make sure you need to make sure that you don't use it or wear it when you're doing certain stuff. So if you want to ask about how to care for your jewellery, then have a chat with Adrian. The other thing that we like to do is if you want to get more information or you would like Adrian to look at the jewellery that you have, if you have a photo, would be great. You have the opportunity over the next half an hour to take a photo of that particular piece of jewellery, and Adrian may be able to talk to you a little bit about the history, how old that piece of jewellery is. It's very hard for him to actually do costings or work out how much they are without having a closer look. But he loves to talk to you, loves to talk to you about your pieces of jewellery and the significance of them. So keep that in mind, because you can do that. You can send a photo in, and it's good if you can also ring at the same time so that you can talk to him about that particular jewellery as well. So all of those things to come and a lot more. Oh, that's only just the beginning. There's a heck of a lot more. If you want to come along and play now, there are five questions to be answered. There is a theme which encapsulates, which puts all of those questions together in a little theme. Oh, I said it again, in a theme. So if you would like to have a go at the theme, text 0437 774 774. If you want to play and answer any one of the questions, then you ring 1300 800 222. If you want to know a little clue about what the theme is, listen to this song and it will tell you. Well, no, it won't tell you what the clue is. It won't tell you what the answer is. It'll give a little clue as to what the answer is. So either in the title or in the name of the person singing the song, tell us who's singing it. 1300 800 222 and we begin.

0: The song is Ride Like the Wind, and an awful lot of you know that song. No, Dave, in Olympia, that's not the theme, but it's very good. I'll tell people more about that once we've established who it is. Matthew in Far North Sweden, the theme isn't weather, but I understand why. Donald knows who's singing, as does Kerry knows who's singing that particular tune, as does Rob the Truckee and Kylie. Hi, Kylie, how you doing? Peter in Sydney, Jane in Hawthorne. No, you're wrong, Jane in Hawthorne. Sorry. Let's ask Justin if he knows who it is. Hello, Justin.
1: G'day, Trev. You're talking about Detours. I love them.
0: Oh, why?
1: I just love them. Like, you know, when you're going around roadworks, you get to go around the scenic route. You know, you get to go to places where you've never been.
0: Oh, I don't like it, Justin.
1: I love them. Oh, like, we had roadworks up here. We had to take detours. I love detours.
0: Oh, I got panicky and I ended up in a tunnel and I didn't want to be in a tunnel.
1: Were you in the new Eastlink tunnel?
0: Yeah. And I was just coming into Melbourne. It was not a good thing, Justin. Anyway, tell me who it is singing that song.
1: I'm thinking, is it Duran Duran?
0: Not Duran Duran.
1: Oh.
0: Rats, we say. Rats. It was a nice tunnel, though. I mean, as far as tunnels go, I'd never been through that tunnel before. So there was that, I guess. Not that that's much of a concession. Hello, Tyler.
2: Hey, how you going?
0: Good. Who's singing that song?
2: Oh, man, it's the Frolically Challenged Christopher Cross.
0: Is he, like, the pin-up for Yacht Rock?
2: I'm looking at myself in the mirror right now, my shirt off, and I'm thinking, damn, I look good.
0: Well, because you're looking that fine, you can choose another question, because you've established that it is Christopher Cross. Have you played before, Tyler?
2: Not this one, the early ones I have, but also that's Michael McDonald in the background from the Doobie Brothers singing.
0: Oh, you know, when I was listening to that do-do-do-do bit, I was thinking it sounded familiar.
2: Yeah.
0: Nice bit of a harmonies. Now, Tyler, have you played before? Not this one. So do you know how this works?
2: No, sir.
0: All right, we've got five questions. A question that starts with which, a question that starts with why, a question that starts with who, with what, or name. I should say to you that apart from the question starting with that, it has no relevance at all to anything to do with the question.
2: Okay, just...
0: Doesn't really help you much, does it?
2: Straight off the... Just give me the one straight off the front.
0: All right, so you want the which question?
2: Yes, sir.
0: Which Goody wore a Union Jack waistcoat?
2: God.
0: It's a short question. It's a concise question.
2: That's Rick Mayall, is it?
0: No, no. Are you thinking of the young ones?
2: Yeah, yeah.
0: No, no. You're out by about 15 years.
2: All right. Thank you, brother. You have a good night.
0: Did like the young ones, though. They were very, very good. No, it's not a young one, I got to say. The Dalai Lama said, walk a different path every day. Wonderful advice, apart when you're wanting to get from this point to that point as quickly as you can. Hello, Karen.
3: Hello.
0: Did you know that that was Christopher Cross?
3: Yes.
0: Can you tell me the Goody that wore a Union Jack waistcoat?
3: I'm not sure. Is it Tim Brooke Taylor?
0: It is Tim Brooke Taylor.
3: Okay.
0: Very good. He wore it with pride. He did, Tim Brooke Taylor and his waistcoat. Harry in the Bay knew that it's Tim Brooke Taylor. Little Brother Trucker knew that it's Tim Brooke Taylor. Now, because you got that right, Karen, you can have a why, a who, a what, and a name.
3: What?
0: The what. The which, why. What am I going to give you because you're a sky full of stars? What am I going to give you because you're a sky full of stars?
3: Sky full of dreams.
0: No, but that's not a bad answer. It's not right, though.
3: Okay.
0: You could catch a falling star and put it in your pocket and save it for a rainy day. That's got nothing to do with this question, though. Nightwalker knew that it was Tim Brooke Taylor. Mike knew that it was Tim Brooke Taylor. The question here is, what am I going to give you because you're a sky? Because you're a sky full of stars. Hello, Michelle.
4: Hi, how are you?
0: Doesn't that sound lovely?
4: Yeah, a little bit too romantic, yeah.
0: A bit schmaltzy, you reckon?
4: Yeah.
0: Did you know it was Tim Brooke Taylor?
4: No, I thought it was Bill Oddie.
0: Yeah, no. Bill Oddie used to wear, I'm just trying to think what he used to wear.
4: Yeah, I thought he used to wear the groovy stuff.
0: No, Bill Oddie wore I think he wore a T-shirt that said goodies on it.
4: And it was always a bit tight, I'm thinking.
0: Yeah. Well, he had a bit of a tummy. Just a little tummy.
4: We're not going to shame him, love.
0: Oh, no, we won't do that because he was lovely.
4: Yeah, well, I really rang up about Christopher Cross, so I'm over Tyler, shirt on or off.
0: Okay, it could have been like feeling that he was in a fairly good bit of form.
4: Oh, big head.
0: Well, maybe. I think he was having a bit of a gag.
4: Well, that's
0: with
4: good. He can look and think that. I try not to look in the mirror.
0: Well, maybe we should. That's the important thing, Michelle. Maybe we should, and we shouldn't be bothered.
4: Love. Yeah.
0: Now, there's the question. The question is this: what am I going to give you because you're a sky? Because you're a sky full of stars.
4: Oh, is this Coldplay song?
0: Yeah, I don't
4: answer questions.
0: I give nothing.
4: It's probably romantic. What about? I'm not too sure, but I think that's a song, My Heart.
0: Yeah, it is My Heart.
4: Of course it would be.
0: Of course it would be, because it's schmaltzy. Nightwalker knew that. But someone's already worked out the theme. Am I making this whole theme thing just too easy? Ruby, you've worked it out. Very good. And Helen, you also have already worked it out, but you were just that little bit behind Ruby. Oh, and Robin. Crikey. Now, I'm just going to have to make them harder. It was Robin first. Oh, no, that's no. Ruby was first. Anyway, Michelle.
4: Yes?
0: Because you got that right, we have a why question, a who question, and a name question.
4: This is where I bomb. Who?
0: Who? There's a snippet from a song.
4: Oh, cracking
0: ice. Hey, you know how, I don't know if you do know, but I've been getting a little bit generous with the snippets for songs.
4: Like, no.
0: Well, I have. Up to about, I've been giving like a second and a half, which I consider to be, Jason from Bundy's worked out the theme as well. This is really getting too easy. So today, Michelle, I've decided to get a bit stingy again, and I've given 0.5 of a second.
4: Good on ya.
0: That's all right. Now, have a listen to this. Tell me the name of the song that this little snippet comes from. I'll play it for you again. I think that's quite distinctive, Michelle.
4: Yeah. Do it again, love.
0: Okay.
4: Nah.
0: It's two whacks of a snare drum, basically.
4: Yeah. I think you better get back in.

0: on this. I bet you somebody gets this right. That's what I say. I'm not saying what I'm going to bet, but I bet you somebody gets this right. I'll play it again for you. If you know which song those two whacks on the snare drum are from, give us a ring on 1-300-800-222. Yeah. Hello, Donald.
1: Hello, Trevor.
0: Do you think that's fair?
1: I think it's... you could say it's a little little.
0: A little little little. I thought I was too generous. I thought this was good.
1: I think I'll tell you a detour joke and then I'll give you my answer.
0: Okay.
1: What do you call a Star Wars droid who takes the long way around?
0: I don't know. What would you call a Star Wars droid that takes the wrong way around?
1: R2-D2.
0: Very good, Donald.
1: I think it's Toto hold the line.
0: No, it's not. But I'll tell you this, right? Yes. That Mark knows the answer. Sandra knows the answer. Shazzy knows the answer, as do two other people.
1: I think you're making your quizzes and your snippets far too easy and you need to step your game up.
0: Well, it should be this. I could have just done that.
1: Yeah, that's it.
0: Good on you. Thanks, Donald.
1: Thank you, Trevor. Bye. Thank you.
0: Too generous. How about this? That'll do. We could have just done that instead to make it, what, 0.3 of a second. Yes, Shane, that is what it is. Yes, Kane in Carlton. See, it's just so distinctive. Maybe. Hello, Annette.
2: Hi.
0: Do you know those two hits of the snare drum and what song that comes from?
2: No, I don't. I'm sorry. I've disappointed you.
0: So. You haven't disappointed me, Annette.
2: Look, do you know how much responsibility it is to have a name like Annette?
0: Why is there a large amount of responsibility?
2: We've got the birds, you know. It's really hard. I'm sorry.
0: That's all right. But, hey, you should never apologise for not knowing an answer, because the thing is that there are so many of them that I wouldn't have a clue what the answers are. But I write them, so I do.
2: I bet Pauline's fish and chips were really crap.
0: Oh, there's no need to have a go at people's fish and chips. They might have been. Pauline's fish and chips might have been exceptional fish and chips. I don't really know. Oh, look, the whole text service has gone into total meltdown with the number of people that know the answer to this. Isn't it interesting how two hits of a snare drum can be distinctive enough to know the song? Syl knows the answer. Cracker knows the answer. Adrian from Ringwood knows the answer. Shane from Belmont knows the answer. Rowan knows the answer. Everybody knows the answer. Hello, Frank.
3: Hello, Trevor.
0: The song, please.
3: I had a card, I just must stop to check you out. Let me get wild, Wild Femmes.
0: What do you think the name of the song is?
3: Let Me Go Wild or Blister in the Sun.
0: Just Blister in the Sun. It is.
3: Thank you.
0: Good song.
3: Yeah.
0: From what, 1982?
3: Oh, I'm not sure. It's almost as old as me.
0: Something like that. Anyway, so Blister in the Sun it is. I think that's excellent that you can know the name of a song from that. I just reckon that's good. Now, because you identified that, we have a why question and we have a name question.
3: Why, Delilah?
0: I'm just trying to remember the lyrics. Pass by the window. Anyway, why does Indiana Jones travel to the canyon of the crescent moon?
3: To get a kebab.
0: Not to get a kebab, but thank you. No, it's not to get a kebab. But thank you. John knew that it was Blister in the Sun. No, it's Stand and Deliver, Adam Ant, says Julianne in Abbotsford. No, it's Blister in the Sun. Although there could be. I don't know. I'd have to listen to Adam Ant again. Hello, Steve.
4: Good morning.
0: You knew that it was Blister in the Sun?
4: No, I thought it was that Led Zeppelin song, Ashes of the Holy.
0: Ah. Hey, can I get you to turn your radio off?
4: Yeah, sure, mate.
0: That'd be good, because otherwise...

0: as it sort of bounces around and all of those shocking things. Oh, someone thought it was, oh, he's gone. Someone thought it was watching the detectives, Elvis Costello. No, no, no. Blister in the sun. Kimberly is there. Hello, Kimberly.
1: Hello.
0: You knew it was Blister in the Sun.
1: Yes, I did.
0: That was one of those, so I can remember that of the one of the few songs that I used to like dancing to at a nightclub.
1: Yes.
0: In about 1982.
1: Oh, wow.
0: About then. Yes, Mark, that is the answer to this question. Yes, Donald, that is the answer to this question as well. It's a very unusual song and the drum beat is very memorable. It is. Now, Kimberly,
1: yep.
0: Why does Indiana Jones travel to the Canyon of the Crescent Moon?
1: I wouldn't have a clue.
0: Oh, rats, Kimberly.
1: Oh, no.
0: Do you want to have a guess?
1: Yeah, I was just thinking, is Indiana Jones, is he looking for something?
0: Well, yes, yes, he is looking for something.
1: Oh, gosh, am I allowed to phone a friend? I'm not, am I?
0: No, if only you could, Kimberly. Mind you, you could get into strife phoning a friend at this hour of the morning.
1: Is it a tomb?
0: No, it's not a tomb, but nicely thought out, Kimberly. Thanks, Kimberly.
1: Trevor,
0: yeah.
1: Thank you.
0: Bye. 1-300-800-222 on text. 0437-774-774. The question is this. Why does Indiana Jones travel to the Canyon of the Crescent Moon?
2: From Olympic glory to criminal infamy.
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3: I didn't fear prison. I didn't fear anything.
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0: There are only two questions left. Adrian Dickens joins us in a little while. Well, as soon as we've answered these final two questions, to have a look this morning at maintaining your jewellery. Is there such a thing as maintaining your jewellery? Don't you just put it on, take it off, chuck it in the cupboard, put it in a box or something, and then take it out and put it on again? Or are there things that you should and shouldn't do as far as jewellery is concerned and how you should look after it? So you can ask questions about that, but if you also just want to talk about a piece of jewellery that you have and you'd like to take a photo of it and send it in so that Adrian can have a look at it and talk to you about that piece of jewellery, you might like to know what era it's from, you might like to know the type of stones that could be in it, all of those things. But first we need to answer this question. No, that's not the theme, but thank you, Matthew in far north Sweden. Is that your second or third go at working that out? But it's still not right. Sorry. This is the question. All you got to do is answer it on 1-300-800-222 or on text 0437-774-774. The question is this. Why does Indiana Jones travel to the Canyon of the Crescent Moon? That's what we need to know. Yes, Cracker. That's a very good answer. No, Harry in the Bay. I understand where you're coming from, but it is not that, I'm afraid. No, Shazzy, that's not the theme. It has been worked out, the theme. Hello, Mark.
4: Morning, Trev. How are you?
0: Good. Why does he travel to the Canyon of the Crescent Moon?
4: Oh, I think he's looking for the Holy Grail.
0: He is looking for the Holy Grail. He also needs to locate the secret temple of the sun as well.
4: Last Crusade, that's one of my favourite movies.
0: I really enjoyed the Indiana Jones films, apart from maybe the last three.
4: Oh, the Crystal Skull one was a bit... The aliens was a bit weird.
0: Actually, I'm telling you that there's quite a few disparaging comments coming through via the text line about the Crystal Skull one.
4: Not surprised.
0: I don't think it was very popular. Last question, Mark. Are you prepared?
4: Oh, yeah. Let's go.
0: I want you to name the couple that cares for three lion cubs after the death of their mother. Two are sent to zoos, Big One and Lustica. The third is raised by the couple. So what's the name of the couple?
4: I think you've lost me there, Trev.
0: Keep listening, Mark. You might be a bit young for this question. Isn't it nice to know when people say that you could be a bit young for a question?
4: Oh, I enjoyed that.
0: Yeah, take it.
4: It's been a while since I've been called young.
0: Yeah, well, seize the moment and enjoy it, Mark.
4: Thanks, Trev. You have a good night.
0: Bye-bye. 1-300-800-222. The question is this. I want you to name the couple that cares for three lion cubs after the death of their mother. Two are sent to zoo.

0: well, you might get something extra. I don't know what it would be, but you might get something a little bit extra. Hello, Claudette.
1: G'day.
0: Do you know the name of the couple that cared for three lion cubs? Two were sent to zoos, and the third they raised by themselves?
1: I don't know, but I would be guessing because I remember when that first came out from Africa. I was in the States, obviously, where I lived at the time. And I remember very clearly that the footage of that they took and when they rescued and then followed them and tried to see them settle into the community again. It was, and I can't.
0: Do you remember the name of the lion that they kept?
1: I'm trying to think. I'm thinking Siam.
0: No, I can hear that you've got an inkling, but it's not enough of an inkling, I'm afraid, Claudette.
1: Yeah, well, I know, but I enjoy my inklings.
0: Seize the inkling and enjoy it, and I'll talk to you again soon.
1: Indeed you will.
0: Thank you.
1: Thank you so much for your time.
0: Bye-bye. Kim knows the answer to this. Little Brother Trucker knows the name of the third lion, as does Harry, but Harry in the Bay, yes, you've got both of those. Yeah, thank you, Robin. You got the first names, but we need a little more than that. Hello, Steve.
2: Hi, Trev. How are you?
0: Can you give me the answer, please?
2: Yes, George and Joy Adamson.
0: Yep.
2: And the cub was Elsa, I think.
0: Yeah, Elsa the Lion was the one that they kept.
2: Yeah.
0: Was it a good book as well as a good film?
2: Yeah, good film. I'm trying to think of the English guy that sang the theme song to it.
0: The song was Born Free.
2: But I keep forgetting his name for some reason. I think it was his only big hit.
0: Excuse me while I say hello to Maddie. Maddie, can you find the song Born Free in the system? It'll also give us the name. We might play it too because it was quite a nice song, Steve.
2: Yeah, it was.
0: Now, because you sorted that out, you're a winner.
2: Thanks.

and then take it out and wear it again and then put it in a box again? Or are there things that you can do to actually make your jewellery last longer? So if you've got any questions about that, 1-300-800-222. Or if you'd just like to ask anything about jewellery, it could be to do with gold or stones or settings or how you can actually give them a bit of a zhuzh up, 1-300-800-222. As I said earlier, if you want to text a photo through, then do it now so that we can sort it all out when Adrian gets here. 1-300-800-222. 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

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If you want to talk jewellery, if you've got any questions to ask about jewellery, and if you want to send a photo in and talk about a specific piece of jewellery, then do so, because Jennifer's done that and you may be prepared to do exactly the same thing. Matt Munro sang this song, so you might remember it from Born Free. It wasn't Albie Mangles. Albie Mangles did lots of lovely things. Well, not really. They were good, his little documentaries. Listen to this. This will bring back memories, I guarantee it.

singing Born Free. I didn't tell you what the theme is. The theme this morning was flags or things on flags, and Ruby worked it out really early. So we had stars, we had crosses, we had crescents, we had the sun, we had the Union Jack, and we had lions. So they're all things that you couldn't find on flags, which is what Ruby said. Hi, Trev. The theme is symbols on flags. It's all just getting too easy. I'm going to have to make it harder. Harder. Way harder. If you want to talk to Adrian Dickens about jewellery, 1-300-800-222, about how you look after jewellery, whether you do just chuck it in a box, then take it out of the box and wear it, or is that, Adrian's in here, just gave me a look. If you want to join us, or you can send a picture in, if you want to talk about another piece of jewellery as well. 1-300-800-222.

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0: 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As we take a look at jewellery with Adrian Dickens, and he joins us on the program. Hello, Adrian.
3: Good morning, Trevor. How are you?
0: What have you got in your hands?
3: Well, I thought I'd come in wearing a piece of jewellery, which I often do.
0: Very nice.
3: And today is a gorgeous Austro-Hungarian brooch, probably made around 1890, 1900.
0: Wow.
3: With a lovely amethyst, which I suspect might be Siberian, because that's where a lot of the very great amethysts used to come from.
0: Mm.
3: And rose diamonds and a row of natural pearls around the outside. It's just very pretty.
0: I'll get you to talk a little bit closer to the microphone.
3: Yes, it's just
0: That's very pretty. That's very good. So that's worth. I might nick that.
3: Well, you could try.

0: Because it sounds like it's worth...
1: I've got your address, so I could always send you the crowd.
0: That's because... Are amethysts worth money?
1: It's all about the colour.
0: Yeah.
1: And how clean they are internally. So in the whole piece itself, yes.
0: Yeah.
1: It's, I mean, on its own, it wouldn't necessarily cost a great deal. Mm. But because it's the original stone to the original brooch, which is silver and gold mounted, it all goes to part and parcel of making up its value.
0: Would this be rude of me to say that it sort of looks a little bit like costume jewelry? Is that... Oh, you just give me the worst look that I've ever seen in my life.
1: Fine. It's obviously the lighting in the OBC studio, because then I can assure you, in natural light, it looks like a quality jewel.
0: Maybe it's because I don't believe that you could have a stone that big.
1: Oh.
0: Like... with that,
1: I'll bring a bigger one next time.
0: It's a beautiful brooch.
1: It's lovely, though. Yeah.
0: Do you know, I wanted to talk to you. We've just been up to the Cook Islands and come back, and we went to a market, and they were selling pearls, black pearls.
1: Yes, Cook Island pearls.
0: Yeah, and they were not expensive. And I thought that they must have been fake or something, because they weren't expensive. They're about... you could buy a pair of... black pearl earrings with fairly large black pearls, and for $50?
1: I'm surprised. I mean, Cook Island pearls are very much like Tahitian pearls. They're the darker variety. But $50 sounds incredibly cheap for the size that you're indicating. And I actually wonder whether they are freshwater pearls. So maybe they're not exactly telling you the whole story. Okay. So they're saying, oh, these are from the Cook Islands, which you are buying them from the Cook Islands, but they actually came from China.
0: Okay.
1: So freshwater pearls are very inexpensive, and you can get black freshwater pearls of different shades because they're dyed.
0: Yep.
1: And for the price that you're... mentioning, I think they sound to me as though they're freshwater pearls. So those would have been imported from China.
0: Are they less expensive, though?
1: Yes.
0: Cook Island pearls?
1: Not necessarily, no. Okay. So if you have the really good quality ones where they have a great lust, nice clean skins, the price of a Cook Island pearl, I would suggest, would be very similar to a Tahitian pearl.
0: Okay, which is about...
1: Well, it depends on the various characteristics, but you wouldn't get a pair of Tahitian pearl studs for under $800,
0: okay,
1: I would suggest.
0: These weren't round, by the
1: right.
0: way. They would...
1: They were Baroque.
0: Well, what?
1: Baroque, which means misshapen.
0: Yes, they were misshapen.
1: We've spoken about Baroque.
0: Why
1: before,
0: can't we Trimmer? Call them just misshapen? Because
1: it doesn't sound as good.
0: So are they less expensive?
1: Baroque, well, again, it sort of depends on the size and what type of pearls they are. Freshwaters, all freshwater pearls, are literally around about the same price.
0: Yeah.
1: Depending on their size and their colour and their shape. But in the case of Baroque Tahitian pearls or Cook Island pearls that are grown in salt water or grown in that area, they can be quite expensive because Baroque is very desirable.
0: Okay. There were some expensive ones. It was a great little market. I was nearly going to do, but I wasn't sure if it would work. It was rubbing on my teeth.
1: Yes, that's fine. Well, if you'd rubbed the pair that were $50 on your teeth, they would have... felt smooth,
0: yeah.
1: Possibly felt smooth, whereas the Cook Island ones would definitely have felt gritty.
0: Okay, I think I'd forgotten which way around it was.
1: I wouldn't know what I was doing. Anyway. You should have texted me.
0: Sarah is with us this morning. Hello, Sarah.
2: Oh, good morning.
1: Good morning, Sarah.
2: Before I get into jewellery,

0: the photo because they're not with me at the moment. But I got given them as a gift, and they're a pair of earrings that are woven from human hair, and they've got a gold, the gold, the hooks and the bits and bobs that hold them together. And when I got given them, I was like, oh, that's a bit creepy. But I want to know the history and what they might be worth. And
1: Was there an
0: yeah.
1: incantation of some sort that went with them?
0: Sorry.
1: Was there an incantation of some sort that went with them?
0: The solstice is coming up, so I might wear them.
1: Is that creepy, Adrian?
2: I would suggest that they're probably Georgian or Victorian hair jewellery,
1: Really?
2: which they made a lot of in those times, and it was really sort of commemorating the persons whose hair it was. So sometimes you find actual pieces of jewelry that will have a plaited or woven collection of hair that has come from that person in the back, say, of a locket or on the inside of a locket. But from what Sarah is explaining, I think these have gold mounts, which indicates to me that they're certainly 19th century. It's very difficult. You can't say without a photograph, but certainly it sounds to me as though they are either late Georgian or early Victorian mourning jewellery. The gold will be a fairly high carat, maybe 15 or 18 carat gold, and certainly there are collectors of mourning jewellery, and I would suggest to maybe get a bit more of an idea. Mr. Google might be quite helpful by just putting in Georgian plaited hair jewellery and see what comes up, and you might well find something there.
1: Maybe you need to be careful about what actually comes up, Sarah.
2: Yeah.
1: So, do you know whose it is? You there, Sarah?
0: Yeah, no, I don't. No, I got given it as a gift. So it was from an antique shop in Clifton Hill.
1: Wow.
0: Yeah, so I actually, I've got the box at home and it's got a little blurb about it, but
2: Yeah, I mean, it would be interesting to
1: yeah.
2: know what it says in the blurb, but also I think what you could also do is to phone the shop in Clifton Hill and ask them if they have any information as well.
1: Nice though, Sarah.
0: Yeah, okay. All right.
2: Different.
0: Thank you.
2: Yeah, thank you.
1: Isn't that interesting? So did they, because have we talked about like when people use teeth and use all sorts of different bits
2: Yes.
1: and pieces? So
2: Yes.
1: they use hair as well.
2: Yes, very much so in the 19th century.
1: Yeah.
2: So, and there are collectors of hair jewellery, and sometimes you see them coming up for auction. They're not generally expensive, and yet when you consider that they're well over 100 years old,
1: Yeah.
2: heading towards 200 years old, they're very interesting pieces, and most of them are very individual. And those gold mounts could possibly be engraved with a date or initials of that person. So there's often a lot of history associated with them.
1: How do you look after that? Because wouldn't the hair,
2: Very difficult.
1: yeah, because wouldn't,
2: So you need to store them carefully.
1: yeah.
2: You don't want to be in them to be in a damp environment. I'd be wrapping them in acid-free tissue. And keeping them in a box in a dry place. The gold might possibly tarnish over time when it's that old, but that can easily be cleaned with a gold rubbing cloth or something like that. But I'd be very wary about giving them to a workshop unless they specialize in antique jewelry, if you felt they needed to be cleaned up even more. But often you don't want to clean them up. You want the original patina on those pieces because that's all part and parcel of their character today.
1: You wouldn't, you would put them in a, if you had them up in the northern Queensland, it'd go all frizzy, wouldn't it?
2: Yeah, it wouldn't because they're plaited,
1: Ah.
2: but the humidity could well affect it generally. So it wouldn't be the best area to
1: You
2: keep
1: can't
2: them.
1: shampoo
2: No, shampoo and set.
1: If you want to join us, 1-300-800
2: Well, very good
1: 222.
2: form this morning, Trevor. How are you? You can tell you've had a holiday.
1: Now, Alvin has sent in a photo. to have a look at as far as a piece of jewellery is concerned. Have you been able to find that?

0: Elvin's piece is at
1: 240, was it?
0: 240. Elvin's piece of jewellery. So we're just having a little look for Elvin's piece. At 240, if you slide down the side.
1: So I bought this online on an online auction. I have wondered if it is of any quality. Thank you. And what it shows is, to me, it looks like a garnet bracelet. So set with oval garnets in probably a 9-carat gold claw setting, and it's like a line bracelet, and then in between each garnet is two, maybe four very small little diamonds. I would suggest it's very modern. It's possibly been made in Asia, which is where a lot of these auction houses, when they're selling this type of merchandise, will buy things in Asia because the product is much cheaper. So it doesn't necessarily have a great weight to it.
0: Yeah.
1: And that then enables them to sell these pieces at a reasonable price in Australia, but they're not necessarily made very well.
0: Okay.
1: On the other hand, it could have come from a private source, but I suspect it's come from Asia.
0: It's very pretty.
1: It's nice. Yes.
0: I do like it when people send photos in and they're sideways.
1: It really
0: and you've got to
1: helps.
0: Bend your head.
1: Yes, exactly. Yes.
0: So there you go, Adrian. Elvin. If you'd like to join us, give us a call, 1-300-800-222. We'll take a look at some more jewellery that's been sent in, and we'll talk a little bit more about how you maintain jewellery, whether or not you throw it in a box and then take it out when you want to wear it and then do nothing else with it, or can you look after it better than that? And if you would like to suggest you can, or if you've got any questions you would like to ask about maintaining and looking after your jewellery, 1-300-800-222. Or text us on 0437 774 774.
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5: ABC News with David Rollins. US President Donald Trump says the Strait of Hormuz will be fully reopened and toll-free by Friday, the same day as an expected ceremonial signing of a ceasefire agreement with Iran. He's made the comments before a meeting with the leader of the United Arab Emirates on the sidelines of the G7 summit in France. The details of the agreement have not yet been made public, but appears to include a 60-day truce in the war. Trump has insisted that the Strait will open and be free of any charges.
6: The Strait is going to be open toll-free, and it's toll-free beyond the 60 days. It's not, somebody said, oh, it's toll-free for, say, no, it's toll-free, period. When it opens permanently, it'll be toll-free.
5: Iran's Foreign Minister Abbas Araghchi says that Israeli attacks against Lebanon will be treated as a breaking of the interim agreement and any short-term truce.
7: Any military attack by the Zionist regime against Lebanon from this point forward, as well as the continued occupation of Lebanese territory, will be considered by us a violation of the Memorandum of Understanding.
5: The British military says it is investigating a report that a Russian warship fired warning shots at a yacht in the English Channel. The Defence Ministry says we are investigating reports of an incident in the Channel. It comes after a UK-registered yacht said it was fired on by a Russian Navy vessel about 30 kilometres south of the Isle of Wight outside UK territorial waters. There are no reports of injuries or damage to the yacht. A new report has found that more young Australians are turning to trusted news sources than ever before during a period of global uncertainty. The Digital News Report Australia 2026 shows heavy news consumption has risen to 56%, with audiences trusting the news they use far more than information on social media or from AI chatbots. Co-author, adjunct Professor Caroline Fisher from the University of Canberra, says it is nice to see more women and people under the age of 35 engaging with important issues through news consumption.
8: The under-35s are really leading the charge this year, and it's a really nice change because for years, we've been doing this report for 12 years now, and year upon year we report the fact that actually younger people and women feel really underserved by the news media and that their interest is low, and so it's really refreshing to see this turnaround.
5: India has launched an unprecedented ban on the messaging app Telegram, saying it was used to try to defraud candidates for a national medical entrance test. It comes after the allegations of leaked papers last month that led to the cancellation of results of more than 2 million students, with the government saying unnamed parties were selling access to the exam paper. Activist group, the Internet Freedom Foundation, says the ban is an infringement of free speech that would punish ordinary users instead of addressing the systemic source of exam leaks. The Greens Party says the Northern Territory's Climate Resilience Plan will massively increase Australia's greenhouse gas emissions. The plan was announced by NT Environment Minister Joshua Burgoyne and includes accelerating the Beetaloo Basin gas project as its top priority. The Greens Northern Territory spokesperson Suki Doris-Walker has labelled the plan an absolute joke.
9: This plan shows that they are absolutely not interested in reducing emissions. All they're interested in is helping out their gas donor mates and extracting gas from the ground and making climate impacts worse for Territorians who are already experiencing a really significant climate impact.
5: A PE teacher who taught at a Gippsland high school in the 80s has been sentenced in the county court for historic sex offences. Madeline Stutchbury has the story.
10: William Gilfillan has received a 7.5 years prison sentence for assaulting two students at Traralgon High School in Gippsland in the 1980s. He was found guilty in December last year of indecent assault of a person under 16 and sexual penetration of a child under 16 while he was teaching at the high school. Justice Amanda Chambers said Gilfillan was totally without remorse. He is serving a 48-year sentence for child sex offences against his daughter in a separate New South Wales case.
5: And in sport, North Melbourne will be without forward Paul Curtis for its next three matches after the tribunal upheld his three-game ban for rough conduct. West Coast wingman Hamish Davis was left concussed after being tackled by Curtis during the first quarter of the Kangaroos' one-point win over the Eagles on Saturday in Perth. This is ABC News.
11: The weather for Brisbane for Wednesday, partly cloudy with a slight chance of a shower. A top temperature of 23 degrees, overnight 15, and only 20% chance of rain on Wednesday. Thursday, much the same, partly cloudy. There is the chance of morning fog in the west and slight chance of a shower on Thursday, and partly cloudy on Friday as well. 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
0: Oh, my button didn't work. 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Oh, geez, this is like really, really, really good example of fine work as far as radio is concerned.
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0: See, now everything's good in the world. It's six minutes past one in WA, 24 minutes to three in South Australia. And in the Northern Territory, Adrian Dickens, personal jeweller and lecturer with Arts National with us as we talk about jewellery, the maintenance of jewellery. But as well as that, if you want to talk about anything to do with jewellery, I may need to make a correction of what I... Don't smirk at me, Adrian Dickens. Of something that I said about the jewellery or the black pearls in the Cook Islands. I've got a text here from Jared who says, I do a lot of work in the Cook Islands and there's no way they would sell Chinese freshwater pearls dressed up as local pearls. The Cook Islands are extremely well regarded as far as all things tourism and pearls because they only have limited exports on offer, and tourism and pearls are the two major industries. Maybe, Adrian, I know, because there were probably five or six stalls at this market in Rarotonga that were selling the pearls, and maybe I'd looked at it and didn't get the price right.
1: I would agree with your listener that, you know, they are very protective of their market, and you know, their pearls are beautiful. I've never heard of freshwater pearls being sold in the Cook Islands, but when you said $50,

0: just doesn't seem possible to me that they would be Cook Island pearls. Right. But if there was a missing digit and they were actually $500, then yes, they're highly likely to be Cook Island pearls. I think
1: one of the things that was interesting was that there were pearls being sold at the market, just in little market stalls. Mm. But then in good jewellery shops in town as well, they were selling a very similar thing.
0: Yes.
1: So I was interested that they were selling in a market.
0: Yes.
1: And also in jewellery shops as well.
0: Yes.
1: So my apologies to every single person who has a market stall
0: He's
1: in
0: such
1: the
0: a gentleman.
1: Cook Islands and trust them because they know far more than I ever will. And you do as well, Adrian. Jennifer is with us this morning. Hello, Jennifer.
2: Good morning.
0: Good morning, Jennifer. Goodness, you've been patient. You sent in a picture at 2:34.
2: Yes. but I only rang just before the news.
0: Right.
2: So this was a gift to my grandmother. So I'm dating it as about 1915.
0: Mm-hmm. So, well, you're correct. It's sort of a piece. So, for listeners, it's a gold chain that then has a series of oval, cushion shape, and pear shape, pale aquamarines, in my opinion, mounted in claw settings with little what they call knife edge bars in between. And this type of jewellery was very popular around about 1900 to 1910. Some people would refer to it as arts and crafts style. What's rather nice about this is that it seems to be completely intact. It has all the original stones. But the problem nowadays that some people have is that they would never wear something like this. And yet they might wear a pair of earrings, or they might make a pair of earrings and then use another stone and make it into a ring so that it would actually match the earrings. So a lot of these pieces, because the mount is probably 9, possibly 15 carat gold, they're actually dismantled and the stones are put into pieces that are more wearable from today. I think in these sorts of cases, I say to people, well, you know, if you're going to do that, that is fine. But just get the setter to very carefully unset the stones so that if in the next generation these pieces were handed back or handed to the next generation, then the stones could actually be reset and it could be put back to its original design and integrity. But it's a very nice example. And I think from the photograph, they are pale aquamarines.
2: Excellent. Hey, thank you for that.
0: It's a pleasure.
1: Wouldn't you want to keep it? I mean, wouldn't you want to keep it in its original setting?
0: Well, you would. The thing is that what happens is that pieces like this will sit in boxes in a drawer for 5 years and won't be worn.
1: Okay.
0: So, I am not one for pulling all antique jewelry apart, but in this particular case, because the settings are very simple, on each of those oval and cushion cut stones, and in fact you can see it on the pear-shaped stones, there are just 4 simple claws.
1: Mm-hmm.
0: So a good setter would be able to lift 1 or 2 of those claws, take those stones out. They could easily be mounted into something else that would be more wearable today, but then they can also be unset and put back into the original mount if one wanted to further down the track.
1: Why isn't it wearable?
0: How many people would you have seen wearing a necklace like this wearing it every day? They might wear it for a special occasion.
1: Yeah.
0: But jewelry is about being worn. It's not about being put in a box in a drawer and not being worn.
1: Speaking of putting it in a box in a drawer,
0: yes.
1: As far as maintaining and looking after jewelry,
0: yes.
1: Is it because you gave me a look when I said, do you just take it off and chuck it in a box and put it in a drawer?
0: Well, it just reminded me about how you said probably about a year ago, how you just bung the stone in a setting. Don't you remember that, Trevor?
1: I do remember that. I'm sorry, I've just seen Jennifer's. That's a nice necklace.
0: It's lovely.
1: So
0: I agree.
1: Well, maybe wouldn't, but I can see why somebody
0: The
1: would.
0: Reality is that I doubt it has been worn. It is worn very much.
1: Okay.
0: I'm not advocating that's what you have to do.
1: Yep.
0: But if the stones have sentimental value to you and you're wearing this piece

0: once a year. Mm. There's no reason why you couldn't unset the pear-shaped aquamarines and make a nice pair of drop earrings. And then you're wearing those pieces more, and that's what sentimentality is about.
1: It's really pretty, Pete.
0: Yes.
1: We'll come back to chucking things in a box in a second.
0: Sure.
1: We'll talk to Barry first. Hello, Barry.
2: Evening. Evening, Trevor.
0: Good morning, Barry.
2: You from the Territory, mate, are you?
0: No, no, it was the way Trevor explained it. I'm actually in Victoria with Trevor, but he was talking about, I think, the time in Northern Territory.
1: Yeah, yeah.
0: And the sentence just went on to me. So, yes, I got that impression too, Barry, that I was in the Northern Territory, but I'm actually not. I'm in Melbourne.
1: You wouldn't find out about looking after Ipals, Barry.
2: Well, I am. And I'd like to talk about Australia's greatest natural treasure, the opal.
1: Yep.
0: Yes.
2: Now, a lot of people buy opal and they don't understand that it's not actually a true gemstone, due to the Mohs scale and whatever else. It's got such a high water content.
0: Exactly. It's like fossilized water.
2: It can be up to 20% water, you know, in maximum, but usually around 8 to 10%. So you go in, you go to a fantastic place like Coober Pedy or Lightning Ridge, you buy a fantastic, beautiful gem. Now, if you put it in a ring, you cannot just wear it. It'll dry out and it will fall out of its setting due to shrinkage and cracking. If you own any opal, you've got to take it out and either drop it in your fish tank or put it in a glass of water for a month or two at a time to preserve it.
1: Let me go, Adrian. Does that ring true?
0: Yes, absolutely.
1: Yeah.
0: So opals are like a form of fossilized water. And as Barry quite rightly says, if they get too dry, they might shrink, which isn't something that I've seen, but I've certainly seen opals crack because they get too dry. And indeed, if you go into a store that sells purely opal jewelry or a store that has opal jewelry, so an antique jewelers and they have jewelry, you will often see in the window or the cabinet a tiny little glass with water in it.
1: Really?
0: And that water brings moisture into the air and actually helps those opals, because under shop lights they get very hot, they'll dry out. So Barry is completely correct that you need to be very careful with opals, and also because they are a soft substance, they are not the sort of jewelry that should be worn all the time, and certainly not if you're rock climbing or gardening or anything like that, because literally a slight knock will crack or chip the stone, and we don't want that to happen.
1: So to maintain it, you should put it in water every now and then?
0: I don't think it's a bad idea.
1: Yeah.
0: As long as it's just pure water,
1: yeah.
0: not salt water or anything like that,
1: yeah.
0: But certainly pure water, it won't do it any harm. And then make sure that you wipe it afterwards and then keep it in a cool, damp place or dry place. If you think it's sort of deteriorating, just put it into some water and see what happens. But also be very aware that we are talking about solid opals.
1: Yeah,
0: we are not talking about triplets or doublets. If you put a triplet or doublet into water, what will happen is the water will go between the layers and destroy the color of those stones totally.
1: Do they have the same problem with the possibility of cracking as well?
0: I haven't seen, because it's like a piece of perspex or glass on top of the stone, so I haven't actually seen the stone crack as such, but certainly you know when you have a water damaged doublet or triplet, because literally the whole thing goes grey. It loses all of its colour, and it's where all the layers are starting to come adrift, and it's not a good look.
1: Thank you, Barry. That's fascinating.
0: Yeah.
1: Very nice indeed. So we know, I recognise around the world for having some of the best opals.
0: Oh, absolutely. Yes.
1: Yeah.
0: So we have Boulders, Black,

0: and whites. And indeed, as you are probably aware, the Winter Series exhibition at the NGV this year is an exhibition by Cartier. And there are a number of pieces of opal jewellery in the exhibition. There is the most fabulous Art Deco bracelet made around 1920, I think it is, platinum with diamonds, and has four or five of the most colourful opals that you could ever see.
1: Wow.
0: And then they also have a very modern piece, which is a fairly lilac-coloured opal, and I think it's about 153 carats. And the opal itself is probably about 7 or 8 inches long, and it's oval. So it's about, not 8 inches, seven by five centimeters.
1: Yeah, yeah.
0: And it's set in a bangle with sapphires, emeralds, and diamonds. And that's one of their modern pieces. And obviously is totally unique, because to find an opal like that would be very hard.
1: Are you going to bring that in next time?
0: I don't think they'll allow me to.
1: There's a trust issue there. hello, Claudette.
2: G'day.
1: Are you on to talk about looking after opals?
2: What was that?
1: You wanted to talk about looking after opals.
2: Yeah, I lived in Lightning Ridge for 7 years, and my husband was very kind when we visited my son's grave. He bought me a nice doublet and earrings that were solid. What I want to know is, how do I look after that ring that's a doublet? My friend in town in Esperance, she put a polishing cloth over it, and magic. And I tried to get the jewelry, take it out and polish it. And he said, no, there's a chip there. It might break. I said, I don't care. I'll indemnify you. I'll sign anything, you know. Just take it out and try to polish it on a dubstick. You know, it's not hard.
1: So how would you look after it?
0: Well, I can understand the jeweller's hesitation. It's obviously very difficult to say without seeing the stone. And maybe there was a chip, but he also saw the hint of a crack appearing in the opal as well. And therefore, by taking it out of the setting, it was very risky. And then if you start polishing it, it's even riskier to start working on it, because this chip or crack could have become worse. So I can understand his hesitation, but obviously it's difficult for me to comment any more without seeing it.
1: Yep.
0: But certainly your friend who cleaned it with a gold cleaning cloth, that's absolutely fine. Quite frankly, a damp towel and just wiping it with a damp towel will not do it any harm. I wasn't quite sure whether you said it was an opal or the earrings were doublets. But as doublets. I said earlier, you just need to be very careful if they are doublets that you don't get it too wet. Because once the water goes between the layers, you'll actually destroy the colour and there's nothing you can do about it.
1: Claudette, thank you. Now, Andy has sent a photo in at 3:14 for you to have a look at. It's probably about the third one down.
0: Yes,
1: got it. Good morning. I'm not sure why I purchased my silver ring.
0: Not sure where.
1: Andy's there. Hello, Andy.
3: Good morning, Adrian and Trev.
0: Good morning, Andy. So, yes, I've got the picture. Frankly, if you hadn't said to me it was silver, I would have said it was gold. So,
3: no, I know.
0: I mean, a sterling silver wedding band. So for the listeners, this is a very plain wedding band. Obviously, I don't have it against a ruler, but I suspect it's maybe 5 or 6 millimeters wide. It has a flat interior and then it has a domed exterior. And I would suggest if it is a machine-made silver wedding band, then it's probably going to cost something like $150 to $200 to make and supply today.
3: Oh, look, thanks. I can't remember where I got it from, whether it was at a market in Melbourne. I'm not sure.
0: Sure. Yeah. No, that's fine. Thank you, Andy.
1: Good on you. Now, let's go down some of the photos. There's a photo from...
0: Another Andrew.
1: From another Andrew silver. At 2:59.
0: Oh, look at that. So, yes, Andrew has sent in an unusual pendant, which in a way...

0: is a bit like a sword. And it has what appears to be a round amethyst at the top, which is claw set, and then and that is possibly meant to be the handle. And then there are two round amethysts on either side, and then this sort of the blade part in sterling silver. What I can't quite tell from the picture is, I think there is a mark in the very center.
1: Yeah.
0: Of the sword, and that I suspect is the maker's mark. So the jeweler who made it, they have actually made that mark a bit of a feature of the design. But yes, and he says it's silver amethyst made in the 80s, and I would totally agree with that. It's a nice piece. It's beautifully made.
1: Very hairy chest.
0: Yes, and a hairy chest.
1: I don't know if you'd like hairy chest coming in on photos. Lisa joins us on the program. Hello, Lisa.
2: Oh, hi, sir.
1: What did you want to
0: talk
1: about?
0: Good morning, Lisa.
2: Sorry, I just took a mouthful of chips. Hang on.
1: You shouldn't be eating chips at this time of day. You should share.
2: I know.
1: Sharing.
0: Well, I hope you're having a glass of wine with them.
2: No, a cup of coffee.
0: Oh, well done.
2: Sorry.
0: That's all right.
2: I just wanted to ask, because years ago, my partner and I used to do the garden for a local house here in the mountains.
0: Yes.
2: And around the edges of each of the gardens were these white rocks, and on the top of the rocks, on the outside layer.
0: Yes.
2: Were these opals, pink and blue opals. On every rock.
0: Wow.
2: And I'm talking about rocks that were hard for me to pick them up. They were quite substantial. And I carried them around with me for years and years and then finally got rid of them. And I'm thinking, God, they probably were worth a fortune.
0: Well, I mean, it sounds most unusual. Do you know where the person who owned the garden got them from?
2: No.
0: Yeah, I mean, maybe there's some sort of history where they did mine opals in one of the mining centres, Coober-Pedy or where else? Gympie. Mm. And then they just took those rocks and thought they would be nice to use in the garden. But, yeah, it's an unusual story.
1: Hey, with just the rock, okay, let's say you find a big rock of diamond or you find a big rock of something.
0: A crystal, yes.
1: Crystal, perhaps. How do you know? Are they before things are cut? I mean, if it's an emerald or if it's any stone, before it's cut, does it have value?
0: Yes, and there are recognised shapes that these stones occur in naturally. So, for example, in the case of a diamond, the most commonly found shape is what's known as an octahedron, which is like a four-sided pyramid on top of a four-sided pyramid. Mm. So the two bases are on top and it's like that. And that's the most common form of shape of a diamond, and that which crystallizes in what's called the cubic crystal system. In the case of an emerald crystallizes in the hexagonal crystal system and therefore has a six-sided prism. That is a recognized shape for a natural emerald, the way in which it's formed. So when anybody who knows or who has studied geology or gemology would be aware of what these shapes are, and then depending on where the stone is found, then it can be assessed as to what it is. The skill of a cutter is to be able to look at that stone and start to say, well, the way this stone needs to be cut to bring out the most beauty possible from this crystal is by the cutter looking at it and seeing which way it should be cut in order to bring out that beauty.
1: When they're doing that as well, then, do they need to recognize the waste that there would be in the cutting? Do they consider that when they're doing the cutting?
0: Well, the thing about a diamond, excuse me, which doesn't isn't the same with coloured stones as such. But the thing about a diamond is that what we want to achieve in a modern diamond is maximum brilliance and sparkle. Yeah. Diamonds are cut to a very specific standard and proportion to allow as much light in, as much internal reflection, and then allowing it to reflect back out. So in the past, it's not so valid now, but in the past, there were two ways of cutting a diamond. You could cut a diamond for weight, so it sounded good,
1: yep.
0: Or you could cut a diamond for beauty. And the more valuable stone will always be the stone that was cut for beauty. But there's no hard and fast rule to these things. So, for example, one of the pieces that Cartier made for the late Queen was what was called the Williamson Diamond Brooch, and I speak about it in a talk on Cartier jewellery. She was given when she was Princess Elizabeth and Prince Philip by a Canadian geologist who owned a mine in Tanganyika, which is now, of course, Tanzania. Mm. And they discovered a pink diamond, and it weighed 54.5 carats in the rough in order to create the most beautiful stone. It was recut, and it ended up being 23.4 carats. That's so they lost an enormous amount of weight. I suspect the royal family actually kept all those bits that came off, and they could possibly have cut smaller stones, much, much smaller stones. But the skill of those particular cutters in creating that beautiful pink diamond was to cut it for maximum beauty and sparkle.
1: So if they do, you know, whatever, like a 3-inch round piece of crystal or whatever it is, and cut it down to a diamond, you can keep all the bits, or do they keep the bits left over?
0: Yes, you can keep the bits, but whether they are usable for jewellery, because they have to be cut in certain angles, it needs to be ascertained.
1: So there's quite a bit
0: of weight. For example, the royal family had the Cullinan diamond, which was 3,106 carats, which they were given by the government of South Africa in the early 20th century. And that was cut into, I think, 8 major stones. But there would have been leftover pieces from that. And I suspect they would have kept those leftover pieces.
1: So would it be wrong of me to say that it's a wasteful industry? Because there's so much waste involved?
0: It's a good question. I haven't really thought about it. I personally don't think so, because what you're trying to do is you're trying to create the most beautiful looking stone. Yeah. So it shouldn't come down to the monetary value. It should come down to how do we get the most beautiful looking stone.
1: Fair. 1-300-800-222 if you'd like to join us, or text us on 0437-774-774. Now, there's a text here from Pam, who's in Lake Macquarie, and that text came through at 2:49, where she's got a pair of earrings.
0: 2:49 or 3:49.
1: It says here, Trevor and Adrian, we bought these framed display of tribal jewellery, wondering if you could identify their origin, if possible, and if they are possibly made of silver. Says Pam in Lake's entrance. It's
0: I've got
1: sort of a woven style of earrings.
0: Wow. So what did she say? From what this frame? Okay. So, yes, certainly in South Pacific countries and Asian countries, they will often make a feature of typical sort of tribal jewelry and then mount it in a frame and sell it to you. And that is obviously what is happening here. So for listeners who can't see the picture, what we have is two different types of hoop earring. One is a series of plaited rings that then almost sort of terminate in a coil of silver on either end. And then there's the sort of wire that goes through the ear. And then the second one looks to me as though it's a beaten earring. So it's sterling silver that then's been beaten into the design. And I would suggest that these are they are probably Asian.
1: Okay.
0: I wouldn't be able to tell you which country, but certainly it's a very typical thing that they do, because the workmanship is very intricate, and people aren't necessarily going to wear those things, so why waste them? Let's display them. They're almost like a work of art.
1: They're beautiful.
0: Yeah.
1: Just going back to looking after jewellery and not just bunging it in a box.
0: Yeah.
1: I did some research on this. One of the things that interested me was that one of the things it says here about daily habits and wearing is do not wear fine pieces to the gym or in bed, because constant friction against bed sheets or repetitive impact in the gym can damage delicate clasps. Is that right?
0: Well, obviously it depends how fine it is.
1: Yeah.
0: And it depends what the piece is. I would suggest a very fine gold chain worn in bed will break or get damaged,
1: yep,
0: no matter what's happening in bed, because it's very, very fine. In the case of a gym, I would totally agree with that. And I often say to people, you can't wear that ring in a gym. You're lifting up weights. As we know, the bars on weights often have serrated edges, and those serrated edges will actually damage the gold or the platinum. And so therefore it needs to be professionally polished by a jeweler. And also you might just knock it. And because most of the equipment in a gym is metal, if you knock a stone, an opal, for example, you'll break it. Diamonds do break if they are hit in the right direction and with a certain degree of force. So I always say to people, if you treat a piece of jewellery with respect, it will treat you with respect back. But if you don't treat it with respect, then you're asking for trouble.
1: Then that degree of respect then is to take it off and bung it in a box.
0: Respect is to take it off, wrap it in a tissue and put it in your man or handbag. And then after you've had your shower and you're all ready to go out, you put that piece back on. But bunging it in a box is not my idea of showing respect, Trevor.
1: With jewellery, though, because people do have special cases for putting their jewellery,
0: yes,
1: or they will hang it to make sure.
0: Absolutely.
1: So is it important to do those things?
0: I think so. Again, I know I'm harping back to Cartier, but for example, if a piece was made and it had a fitted box, why wouldn't you keep it in the fitted box? So many of the pieces that are exhibited have fitted boxes, and that adds to the provenance and the character of the piece.
1: But does it do anything for making it last longer, or does
0: yes,
1: it do anything
0: it
1: for
0: does.
1: It?
0: Yes, it does. If you have, say, for example, that Art Deco opal and diamond bracelet, if you just bung that in a box with other jewellery, then something could go wrong with it. If it has a beautifully fitted box for it to go in, you put it in the fitted box because you're treating it with respect.
1: I'm glad you said bung it in the box.
0: Yes, well, it's catching.
1: Ken's with us. Hello, Ken.
3: Hello.
1: Yes, Ken.
3: A few years ago, I saw a Cartier exhibition at the Australian National Gallery in Canberra.
0: Yes.
3: And I'm wondering how that exhibition would compare with the one in Melbourne.
0: That's a very good question. I saw that exhibition and, in fact, was invited by the National Gallery in Canberra to give a talk on the pieces that were owned by Her Late Majesty the Queen that were exhibited in that exhibition. The interesting thing in comparison to this exhibition is that, from what I could see having been through on Monday, is that there are actually no pieces on loan for the royal family in this particular exhibition, which is quite unusual. I very much enjoyed the Canberra exhibition, and to me it was very nicely displayed in just plain dark rooms in glass cabinets and perspex cabinets, as you would remember, Ken. In the case of the NGV exhibition, as I say, having been there on Monday, I would say this is absolutely beautifully displayed. Each room that the major amounts of jewellery are featured in is a different colour. It's very soft colourings. And the cabinets have been very well placed and very well filled, for a better word, with the pieces of jewellery. So whereas in Canberra, from memory, you had a lot of individual cabinets with individual pieces, in this case, what they've actually done is they've made bigger cabinets and they have put more pieces in there. And from memory, there are a lot more pieces in the NGV exhibition that are that I didn't see in the Canberra exhibition. One of the pieces that I particularly liked that Cartier make and started making in the, I think it was around about the turn of the 19th century, 1910, 1920, was what was called mystery clocks. And mystery clocks is where you have this very elaborate,

0: precious and semi-precious stone set clock in all sorts of different forms. They have one in this current exhibition, formerly owned by the Aga Khan, and that's with a jade elephant and coral. And in this exhibition, they have probably about 15 or 20 more mystery clocks from when they originally made right up until 2023. So this exhibition features unusual modern pieces from the 21st century, but it also features wonderful pieces of Cartier that have been made over the 167 years they've been in existence. Mm. So my long-winded answer to your question is, yes, it is well worth going to.
1: Thank you, Ken. Now, I want you to go, there's a text here with a photo from Dee. I just wonder, because I think this is an amazing-looking ring. Dee has sent this through at 2:44.
0: Gosh, people are
1: patient. It says, Trevor, could you please ask Adrian if he could tell me a bit about peacock tanzanite? I'd never heard of it before, and I purchased this ring, says Dee. And it's quite a nice-looking ring, like diamond-shaped.
0: Yes. Stones. So this ring is a half-hoop ring, and it contains sort of triangular or trillion-cut tanzanites. From the picture, they actually look quite white, whereas tanzanite generally is a pale blue through to a very dark purpley blue.
1: Yeah.
0: So whether it's the photography, I'm not quite sure, but I think these are a very pale variety of tanzanite, which is perfectly true. And Dee is calling them peacock tanzanite. It's not a name that I have heard of before, but I can quite understand it being referred to as peacock tanzanite.
1: Yeah.
0: The interesting thing about tanzanites is that they were first discovered in the late 40s in Tanzania, hence they were called tanzanites. But that mine was flooded a number of years ago, and so that mine is closed. But now they mine tanzanites in abundance in South Africa. And the interesting thing is that when they come out of the ground in South Africa, they are actually brown. And so then what they do is they heat treat them, and ultimately their color changes to some degree of lilac or purple through to a blue. And these stones have a... It's difficult because it's, one, it's yellow gold mounted, and two, I can't see it in natural light, but they have a very soft paleness to them, not a typical tanzanite color, but I think the name peacock tanzanite is interesting. I haven't heard of it before, but yes, I can believe that's the case.
1: Does it look like a new ring?
0: It's modern.
1: Yeah.
0: Most definitely.
1: It's a really nice looking ring.
0: Yeah, it's pretty.
1: And are they valuable, tanzanite, if it's from the original tanzanite mine?
0: Yes, and the current ones as well.
1: Yeah.
0: I mean, they're regarded as a precious stone. And, you know I keep harping back, there is actually a bangle in the Cartier exhibition, which I think was made in 2013, and that has the most exceptional square cabochon tanzanite in the center.
1: Yeah.
0: It is truly a beautiful stone.
1: I'm just looking at some photos. There are really clear ones in here, dark green ones, and through to various shades of blue.
0: Yes, you do occasionally see green ones, and I actually had one last year to value, and, you know, this is the wonderful thing about the jewelry industry. You continue to learn. I actually had no idea there was such a stone as a green tanzanite.
1: Yeah.
0: But I took it in as a green stone, took it to the best independent valuer in town, and they confirmed that it was a green tanzanite.
1: Wow. Just very quickly before we go, hello, Donna.
2: Hi.
0: Good morning, Donna.
2: Good morning. Good morning, gentlemen. Yeah, my father was in the 50s a jeweler. Yet before he became an electrician. Anyway, he made a wedding ring for my mum, a platinum band, and with four square diamonds.
0: Yes.
2: Four square diamonds. And I've never seen them apart from what I've got on my hand right now. Yeah, I've got, you know, I've received it. Yep,

0: With this four squared diamonds.
1: Yes.
0: Yeah, that my father made for my mum's wedding ring.
1: Yes.
0: Yeah. What are they called?
1: I would really need to have a look at them, but they are, there is a cut, a very well recognized cut, which is known as an emerald cut, and they are rectangular stones with the corners cut off, and they don't have a lot of facets. They have about 26 facets in comparison, say, to a brilliant cut diamond, which has a minimum of 58 facets. So it has a different form of sparkle, and it's a very cool look. In the case of this ring that you're talking about, I suspect these are carré cuts. So they, again, don't have a lot of facets, but they are carré or square cut diamonds. So they are literally square and they don't have the corners cut off, but the facets are put on or cut. And so it doesn't have maximum sparkle, but it has a very cool look. Alternatively, but this cut came in the 1980s, there are what's called princess cut diamonds. So princess cuts are square, but they have a lot more facets and therefore they have a lot more sparkle. So I would say in this ring, they are either carré cuts or they are princess cuts. And I would lean, without seeing the ring, to carré cuts.
2: Thank you, Donna. Now we've got 2 minutes, Adrian.
1: Yes.
2: Can you quickly, go to a text here that's from Mim, and it was at 3:22. Now, Mim has asked this question. Good morning, Trevor and Adrian. Are you able to tell me what this is, says Mim. So it's at 3:22.
1: Oh, yes.
2: What is it?
1: It's a scent bottle.
2: A what?
1: It's a scent bottle.
2: Scent bottle?
1: Yes. So for listeners who can't see, it is a, there is a gold bar brooch and it has two chains hanging down from it, which hold what looks like a mother of pearl or Mabe pearl set bottle.
2: Yeah.
1: And the reason I say it's a bottle is because the pearl is gold or gold metal mounted, and at the top there is and also supported from the bar brooch is a stopper that then fits into the cylindrical top that you see there. So I would suggest that this is probably late Victorian, so maybe about 1890. I'm pretty certain it will be gold, but I would need to see it. We would need to test it. But it is a pearl shell that has been made, so maybe there's another part on the back side, or it could just be a piece of gold metal on the back and it's this domed pearl on the front, but it's actually a scent bottle.
2: Isn't it a lovely little piece of jewelry?
1: Interesting.
2: It looks like a brooch.
1: Yeah, it's definitely a brooch. It's hanging from a bar.
2: Isn't it great?
1: Yeah.
2: Thank you for that, Mim. Thank you, Adrian Dickens, for
1: pleasure,
2: joining us.
1: Trevor.
2: We didn't talk much about maintenance, bunging things in boxes. Adrian Dickens, personal jeweller and lecturer with Arts Nation, joining us to take a look at jewellery. Thank you once again.
1: Thanks.
2: This is Overnights on ABC Radio. Jeff Jenkins coming up next to take a look at some new music.

Wasn't I just a kid? Moving to Tennessee with an old guitar and eyes full of stars, chasing a crazy dream.

0: Jeff Jenkins joins us with new music, and what a voice that we've just been listening to. Because, Jeff, I don't know how long we've been listening to Willie Nelson for, but it must be a very long time.
1: Oh, it is so great, isn't it, Trev? It puts a big smile on my face. We were recently talking about how great it is that Paul McCartney has got a wonderful new album at the age of 83. And Mick and Keith, who are both 82, they're getting set to release a new Rolling Stones record. But they are just youngsters compared to Willie Nelson. Willie is 93, and we just heard the title track of his brand new album, Dream Chaser.
0: It's a pretty good effort. When you listen to him, you can start to hear a little bit of, I'm not going to say degradation, but a change in his voice. But it's still distinctively him and strong enough.
1: Yeah. As soon as you hear it, there's something about Willie Nelson's voice. It just sounds so warm and inviting, but so distinctive as well. Now, Willie has always been prolific. He released his first album way back in 1962. This is his 79th solo studio album. So he obviously loves making music. He's also had some troubles with the tax man over the years. He's had four wives and eight children, so he's had to keep the cash coming in. But we are just so lucky that he's still making music. I think every Willie Nelson album now is a triumph and a celebration.
0: What did you like about this album?
1: It's a really special record. Since 2020, he's released 11 albums. They've all been really good. And this one is as well. A highlight is a song that Willie wrote with Bob Dylan called I Can't Read Your Mind, the first song they've written together since Across the Borderline in 1993. Willie also does an old George Jones song from the 60s, which is a real treat, a song called Developing My Pitches. So it's just an album, and he just senses that Willie, and probably in the last sort of 10 years or so, he's treated every album as if it's probably going to be his last, but he's just making so many of them. And he's reflecting on his journey in these albums and in these songs. He is the last man standing when it comes to the Highwaymen. Of course, Johnny Cash, Waylon Jennings and Kris Kristofferson, they've all gone to that great big gig in the sky. But Willie and his trusty guitar, which he calls Trigger, they're still going strong, and long may they do so.
0: Do you know what's a lovely thing to do? And I encourage listeners to do this. You've just been saying that you mentioned that he was been recording since 1962. Go back and go into a search engine and have a look at Willie Nelson in the early to mid-60s and compare Willie Nelson to now.
1: Yes, that is a great thing to do. And he really is kind of like the American Slim Dusty, a guy who's going to die with his boots on, just keep on recording. And that is just such a beautiful thing.
0: Short back and sides and in a suit. It just doesn't look like Willie.
1: No.
0: Keith Urban, has he released another album?
1: Well, he's another.

0: we're talking about acts like Steely Dan, Christopher Cross, Boz Scaggs, Toto, kind of rock without the rough edges. But what was once a guilty pleasure has now really been embraced. There are yacht rock cover bands all over the country. People just seem to be loving it.
1: So how is this yacht rocky?
0: Well, it's his, Keith Urban's first covers album, and he's revisited those classic yacht rock songs from the late 70s, early 80s, and I just reckon they're great songs. Some of them I've totally forgotten, many of them by one-hit wonders. It opens with a song called Steal Away, which was a hit in 1980 for Robbie Dupre. There's another song called Magnet and Steel, which was by a guy called Walter Egan, who I'd totally forgotten about. That was a song that he'd written about Stevie Nicks. But once you hear these songs, you go, oh, yeah, I remember that. There's a song called How Much I Feel by Ambrosia from 1978. There's Gino Vannelli's hit from 1978, I Just Want to Stop. There's also one song that we'll know, everyone will know, Little River Band's Help Is On Its Way,
1: yep.
0: A great Glenn Shorrock song from 1977, which was LRB's first top 20 hit in America. So they are songs that you'll know, but there's also one song that Keith Urban wrote for the album, does it as a duet, yacht rock style, and there's a bit of a saying in the yacht rock world, it needs more Michael McDonald. And Michael McDonald is arguably the genre's finest voice. And, of course, he's best known for his work with the Doobie Brothers, particularly a song called What a Fool Believes. Just such a great singer, Michael McDonald. So that's the track I want to play for us this morning on an album of covers, the one original song. Here is Keith Urban with Michael McDonald. The song is called We Go Back.
1: Good stuff. Thank you, Jeff.
0: Thanks, Trev.

0: Keith Urban from the album Flow State. That song, We Go Back, featuring Michael McDonald. 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
0: It isn't too far away, and so we open up the lines. If there's something you'd like to talk about, then please do. Something that you've read about, something that you've seen. So, and look, people quite often say, look, the open line really only went 15 minutes. If you ring, we will talk to you. So if it only goes for 15 minutes, that's because that's just the number of people that have called in and would like to talk. So if you would like to join us in that conversation, any conversation that you are finding interesting at the moment, then ring up and have a chat on 1300 800 222. Now, though, we're heading off to the next ABC News.
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6: ABC News with David Rollins. US President Donald Trump has met his Ukrainian counterpart Volodymyr Zelensky on the sidelines of the G7 summit in France as efforts continue to restart talks to end the war between Kyiv and Moscow. Mr. Zelensky says the talks are positive and that Russia must be forced to end its war. Trump says that Moscow should make a deal to bring the conflict to an end. Mr. Zelensky says the pair mainly discussed the situation with peace negotiations and Ukraine's expanding missile strike range.
7: The situation with Russian losses, economy, and etc. Good news, first of all, that yes, Putin has to stop this war. And I have unanimity from all the leaders and EU presidents.
6: Lebanese state media is reporting that at least four people are being killed in a fresh set of Israeli strikes in the country's south. The BBC's Hugo Bashaga has this report.
8: The wave of strikes included two consecutive attacks in the village of Maifadun. According to reports, first a car was hit, then a second strike happened as residents inspected the damage. Separately, the Israeli military said it intercepted rockets that had been fired by Hezbollah towards Israeli troops occupying parts of southern Lebanon. This happens despite statements by Iranian officials that Lebanon is included in the ceasefire truce with the US. Iran insists that for any deal to succeed, Israel must end its campaign and withdraw from Lebanon.
6: Israel's Supreme Court has rejected a legal attempt to free a Palestinian doctor who has been held without charge for a year and a half. Hassam Abu Safia was the director of a hospital in Gaza when he was arrested. His lawyer says he's being beaten in jail and not given enough food. The court decided that Mr. Safia should stay in jail based on confidential material that was shared with the judges, but not his lawyers. The federal government has welcomed the Reserve Bank's decision to keep rates steady, pointing to it as a sign of good economic management. The RBA board has decided to keep the official cash rate on hold at 4.35%, while leaving the door open for further increases in the future. Federal Treasurer Jim Chalmers says the decision is an example of responsible governance by Labor.
9: We handed down a responsible budget. We're providing cost of living relief where we can do that in the most responsible way, and that's because we understand that these inflationary pressures have been turbocharged by the war in the Middle East, and we understand that we can play a helpful role in alleviating some of those pressures, and that's what we have been focused on.
6: Federal Opposition Leader Angus Taylor says safety and living conditions in Alice Springs town camps need urgent attention. It follows the alleged abduction and murder of 5-year-old Kumanjai little baby earlier this year. Kaveh Ekbari has more.
10: Mr. Taylor has visited the Central Australian town with Shadow Small Business Minister and Northern Territory Senator Jacinta Numpijimpa-Price. The pair laid flowers at a memorial for 5-year-old Kumanjai little baby and spoke to the little girl's relative, saying the family wants justice and better conditions in town camps. The opposition has also questioned whether more than $350 million in federal funding for Central Australia is delivering visible change and renewed calls for a deeper audit of Indigenous spending and services. The federal government, however, says it has made significant investments in community safety, youth services, patrols, emergency accommodation and infrastructure.
6: Victorian Premier Jacinta Allen is under mounting pressure over alleged CFMEU corruption linked to the state's Big Build infrastructure program. A report by Geoffrey Watson SC estimated criminal activity inside the construction union had cost Victorian taxpayers $15 billion, a figure that Ms. Allen says remains in dispute. However, the Premier has repeatedly refused to provide an alternative figure, saying police are continuing to investigate. The scandal has fueled calls for a royal commission and fresh speculation over Ms. Allen's leadership, with Labor struggling in the polls ahead of November's state election. And Tunisia's national men's soccer team has sacked its head coach one game into its 2026 World Cup campaign. Sabri Lamouchi has been relieved of his duties by mutual agreement following the team's 5-1 defeat to Sweden in their opening match in Mexico. Former Morocco and Saudi Arabia manager Hervé Renard has been appointed head coach of the side until at least the end of the tournament. ABC News.
11: The weather for Brisbane for Wednesday, partly cloudy with a slight chance of a shower. A top temperature of 23 degrees, overnight 15, and only 20% chance of rain on Wednesday. Thursday, much the same, partly cloudy. There is the chance of morning fog in the west and slight chance of a shower on Thursday, and partly cloudy on Friday as well. 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
0: Good morning. It's 6 minutes past four, 6 minutes past two in WA, and 24 minutes to four in South Australia and in the Northern Territory. If you would like to join us, 1-300-800-222, we open up the line so that you can talk about the things that you're interested in talking about. It might be something, as I've always said, that you've seen on the news or you've read on ABC Online as far as the news services are concerned, or it could be something that's in the news at the moment. So if you want to talk about it, 1-300-800-222 or text us on 0437-774-774. One of the things that you may be interested in is that there's a lot of interest or talk about rabbit at the moment, because rabbit meat was once a staple dish in Australian households because of its low price and easy availability. But the decline of rabbit farming over recent decades has led to the meat becoming somewhat of a delicacy in restaurants. In the agricultural sector, rabbits are still considered pests, and experts say wild populations are at the highest rate since the 1990s. South Australian chef Peter Kent often has a rabbit dish on his menu.
13: I've probably had rabbit on and off for the last couple of years. I run it and then take it off for a bit. When we put it on the menu, the demand for or the call for it is really overwhelming. Coming into winter, my favourite time for cooking, anything slow cooked and, you know, at a local wine is fantastic. One of the reasons I do put it on the menu is, you know, trying to, I guess, get other people interested in eating a lot more of it. And if everyone gets a taste for the rabbit and then can cook their own, that'd be fantastic.
0: So do you cook with rabbit still? 1-300-800-222. And is it expensive to buy rabbit to be able to use? Do you remember when rabbit wasn't so expensive and you used to then cook with it? 1-300-800-222. To the same degree, do you cook with kangaroo meat as well? Do you eat kangaroo? Because you can find that in supermarkets quite readily now. And it's a relatively inexpensive form of protein to buy. So do you do that? 1-300-800-222 or text us on 0437-774-774. Rob, have you got a little bit of traffic information?
14: Yeah, a bit of a detour at your subject this morning.
0: But... oh, don't get lost.
14: I'm going in between the Kilmore exit, Hume Highway and the Wallon BP southbound is blocked. Got a serious car accident. It looks like a fatality. traffic is being diverted back up into Wallen and back on you.
0: Okay, so where should you turn off?
14: Kilmore exit going into Wallen.
0: Okay, and so it's outbound or inbound as far as Melbourne's concerned?
14: Northbound.
0: Northbound. Okay, terrific. Yep. Thank you. Geez, I hope there isn't a fatality. It's always horrible when that happens.
14: Yeah, and that's your subject this morning, the detours.
0: Yeah, well, good luck with it, Rob. So is that a reasonable detour, though?
14: Nah, a couple of minutes out of the way. But
0: okay.
14: Quick go into Foyle and do a right-hand turn, back out in the Hume again.
0: Okay.
14: All that stuff.
0: And so if you are in that area, just be aware of that. Rob, thank you for that. This is Overnights on ABC Radio. Don also joins us from Frankston. Hello, Don.
15: Yes, good morning, Trevor. How are you?
0: I'm well. What did you want to talk about?
15: Yes, I wanted to talk about the meetings between President Trump and Prime Minister Netanyahu. I don't see them as a president meeting with a prime minister. I see a convicted criminal meeting with an alleged war criminal.
0: Convicted, we need to be careful, and alleged. Maybe we'll put them both as alleged as well.
15: He was convicted in New York.
0: That's
15: state.
0: True. Look, isn't it an interesting one? Because it seems like it's a relationship that has been very close in the past, but seems to be deteriorating significantly.
15: Yes, absolutely. But if I could go over some of their history, like Trump himself is an acknowledged nepotist, gets his family involved in what they're not capable of doing. He's a narcissist. He's probably the most documented liar in the United States. By comparison with his erratic movements, he makes Kim Jong-un, who is crazy, look normal.
0: Don, thank you. It's interesting when you take a look at the issues that have been associated with the presidency at the moment. The thing is that people have the choice to vote, Don, and if he's voted in, then that's the choice of the people.
15: How can Americans vote for a criminal, though? Like the insurrection of January the 6th, there was no prosecution against him. Because he'd stacked the courts.
0: The system is in place, and I guess that's the way that it is. And we will see what happens as far as the midterms are concerned, which will be significant.
15: Yeah. He was also convicted in the civil court of sex crimes, including rape.
0: Don, thank you. 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We should point out that that's in the civil court, which is very different to the court system, which requires a lot more evidence to be able to make those charges as well. Thank you. 1-300-800-222 or text us on 0437-774-774. Bailey joins us. Hello, Bailey.
16: G'day, mate. How are you?
0: Good. What did you want to mention?
16: Last year I had ferrets. Well, I had ferrets for a few years, but I got rid of them last year. But last year I used to catch rabbits, and I had a few people buy them off me for pet food, and I had a little old lady I used to give some to.
0: And so, was she appreciative of that? Because given that they're expensive now.
16: Yeah, no, she loved it. I only used to sell them for $10 each last year.
0: Yeah. Hey, is there still a problem with myxomatosis or not?
16: Well, see, I've seen a few around in the Geelong area with it, but, like, I had dogs there for a while and they never got it. They never had a problem. I rang the vet about it. They never even knew about it.
0: Yeah, so that's what would concern me about eating wild rabbits, is that you're not sure whether or not it's myxomatosis or anything else that they may have been consuming to get rid of them.
16: You can tell with the myxo, with a torch in their eye.
0: Mm.
16: Their eyes are milky. But about the other poisons and that, I don't know. I always just look on the inside. Normally, if they're poison, there's a dye.
0: Okay. And so you still eat rabbit?
16: About it. Oh, I eat rabbit all the time, yeah.
0: I haven't eaten rabbit for ages.
16: Haven't you?
0: No, used to when I was working on wheat bins. Farmers used to bring rabbits in every now and then for us to eat. And goat as well, which is really good.
16: Oh, yeah, love goat.
0: Look, thank you, Bailey. Overnights on ABC Radio, 1-300-800-222. Text us on 0437-774-774. I guess someone said about Trump and convictions. One of the things that we need to be careful of is which convictions and what people are talking about, because we need to be very specific when we take a look at those sorts of things and we make accusations. That's all. That's why I may be overly careful. Hello, Sam.
17: Yeah, good morning, Trevor. Yeah, I'll cook with rabbit, and also, you know, in the past we used to go hunting when it was allowed before they took our licences away from us and the guns away after Port Arthur. And you can buy rabbits from the market. When I lived in Fitzroy, I used to go to a chicken wholesale and he had rabbits on, and they've got the stamp on it. So to sell them, you have to be verified, and they have to have that stamp, you know.
0: Okay.
17: The producers, like you see in your meats, you know, the red stamp. And I cooked it one Christmas. It was about a pound and a half rabbit, right? It went right over the tray. And I put on the inside of the gut, right, I aligned it with the top of the fennel plant, is the sort of just the leafy strawy, like on the top of the celery, put that on the inside with lemon, and then just basted it with garlic and onion and ginger, salt and pepper, and oregano and basil herbs, and just ran half a dozen quails on the side. What a dish.
0: Wow. Hey, so are there still issues associated, not necessarily just with myxomatosis, but also Khaleesi virus?
17: Yeah, they are, but like the previous caller said, you look at the eyes, and also when you gut them, you can tell on the inside of the liver.
0: Oh, okay. They're the things that need to be considered. Thank you. If you want to join us, 1-300-800-222. That text us on 0437-774-774. If you want to talk about stuff, that's fine. Steve is also with us. Hello, Steve.
18: How you go, mate?
0: What did you want to talk about?
18: The rabbit. My grandfather, when he was living at Gyra, he used to have the freezer works where they bring the rabbits in clean. You just hang them up, and if you wanted one, you just went and bought one off him. So we had rabbit all the time. It was beautiful.
0: I'm going back, what, 50 years? No, 60 years. Steve, when Mum used to cook rabbit every now and then, and it seemed like it was a reasonable staple, or it was, if you people wanting to save money, then you'd go to rabbit.
18: Yeah, yeah. Mum used to bake them. Put about two in a, because of the size of the family that we are, we used to have to have two trays and have two rabbits in each one. But yeah, no, it was absolutely beautiful.
0: Good on you. Thanks for that. This is Overnights on ABC Radio, 1-300-800-222. Text us on 0437-774-774. There's a few things in life that will either make people like or dislike you. That you can play certain things on the radio and people are very supportive, or they're not so supportive. It may be talking about Donald Trump, by which you'll get texts that are very supportive and a lot that are very non-supportive. If you play rap music, if you play any sort of rap, people will probably go, I don't like that, I hate it. Or some people may go, yes, I quite like that, that's not too bad. We're going to test you out with that this morning, because one of the things that we do say is if people work out the theme, then they can choose a song. So in this case, Ruby has chosen a piece of music or a song that's by Nasai and Mystic, who is a New Zealand rapper. So we're going to play a little bit of that in just a second. The other thing that we want to talk about after we've had a listen to this is whether or not it's a good thing to set up separate classes for people who are doing really well in subjects and separate classes for people that aren't doing particularly well. Is it a good idea to stream kids in high school? Is kids that are good at maths, then they move them off into a more advanced class where they can do more advanced maths? Or if you're not real flash at it, then they move you off to another class. Is that a good idea to do within the school system? We're going to investigate that next. This is Overnights on ABC Radio. If you want to be part of that conversation, if you've had children or have children or grandchildren that are being streamed, that are going into groups where they are with children who are particularly good at certain subjects. So just think about that, and we'll talk about that in just a little bit. Okay. Now, Ruby worked out the theme. She said, thanks, Trev. I would love it if you could find Nisayan 101 by Nisayan Mystic. So we have. So we'll play that. It's not often that we play some rap on this program. However, this is a New Zealand band, and it's also Ruby's choice. So that's what we're going to do this morning.

0: thank you, Ruby, who pointed out that it's Nessian. Nessian Mystic and that song called Nessian 101. I got to tell you too, Ruby, pretty positive response from people with that song. Thanks so much, Trev. Sorry if you get in trouble, says Ruby. Not at all, Ruby. It's great that we're introduced to music that we don't normally listen to or hear. And that's a great example for us, Ruby. So thank you. Tech saying pretty fresh, Trev. Thumbs up, Trev. Great track, says Matt in Griffith. Eddie said if only it had subtitles. Bruce also said heard one word that may need translating. Jandal is a pair of thongs. So did they say that? Nicely picked up. So some positive things. So very, very good. Trevor, wake me up, says James. See, there was a few things that were negative in there as well. But if you haven't got something nice to say, that's what my mum always said, then don't bother saying it. So I will mention and I will recognise that some people didn't like it, but there are more that did, which is always a good thing. Let's take a look at the idea of streaming. As far as teaching is concerned and classrooms are concerned, is it good that if kids are very talented at a subject and are perhaps a little bit above the rest of the class, that they be streamed into another group? Or are there negatives associated with that? And as well as that, if kids aren't as prolific or aren't as good as a subject, should they then go into a group of people that are like-minded as well? Do you think it's a good idea or not? And if you've got examples of that, 1-300-800-222.
1: Pack your bags for the Scenic Rim. We're giving you the chance to win an overnight stay, dinner and entry to the Winter Harvest Festival. 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
0: Joining us this morning, Professor Ken Purnell, who's the Head of Educational Neurosciences at the CQU University in Australia, and joins us. Hey, Ken.
2: Good morning, Trevor.
0: Can you please explain a little better than I did, of which I'm sure you can, what streaming of students is?
2: Basically, it's putting students into various classes based on the perception of their abilities. So if you're scoring high at maths, well, maybe you could go into the A class. If you're not, the B to C, whatever it might be. And so that students of similar performance join together. And that's been done for years in various ways, but it's dropped out of favour more recently, of course, in the last few decades.
0: So does that mean, so that works the other way as well, for kids who aren't as competent as well be streamed into classes too?
2: That's correct. And one of the problems there, Trevor, is they get a label, and that label counts. And they develop these expectations, I'm not good at maths or whatever it happens to be. And so that's one of the problems, and that's why a lot of schools have simply done away with streaming altogether.
0: One of the things I was wondering, Ken, as being the partner of a person who's a secondary teacher, is that if you take a look at your average classroom, teachers have to teach to the middle, which means that people, young people who are at either end of that may get bored in classrooms. They may be disruptive because if they are doing it too easily, then they can be disruptive. Even if they have trouble with it, they can be disruptive as well.
2: Correct. Boredom leads to that sort of behavioural issue. One of the issues is that, yeah, years ago when I went to teachers' college and university and so on, we sort of learnt teach to the middle. Today it's much more about providing challenge for all students, support and feedback for all learners, rather than those, as if you like, in the middle. So that extending those who are quite able in geography or whatever it is, and of course supporting those who are less able, and realistically trying to use their neuroplasticity, Trevor, because the brain is not fixed. Our capabilities change, our intelligence isn't fixed. So streaming is really not good or bad per se, but the

0: Students can improve their performance when they're challenged.
1: How do you do that, though? How do you set challenges that can work for both extremes, as well as the people who are in the middle, as well as the people who are a little bit more advanced or unable to keep up? How can you set tasks that are relevant to everybody?
0: That's one of the interesting things of teaching, of course. It's impossible to do it for the 30 students or whatever number you've got in your class. But the idea that you can perhaps group students and work with them, saying, well, we're going to extend you because you're doing particularly well in this maths or whatever it is. And for others, you need more support because you haven't got a couple of those fundamental concepts that are going to enable you to move on. But realizing that we can help those students in various ways is critical. And the teacher expectations have been found since the 1960s to be the single most important thing. So what a teacher thinks about their class, if they think they've got the most able class, then they tend to teach that way. And one of the interesting studies actually from 1967 showed that teachers who thought they had the lower ability classes, which were actually the top ones, taught that way. Net result is the students to perform normally as they would normally at a higher level.
1: So does that mean that those expectations, and that if you do stream, that the teachers will teach in a different way, does that mean that it is more to do or as much to do with the teaching as it is the ability of the child, that if you have the right teachers, you may send your child off to a streaming and so that they're with a teacher that is teaching to a high level of maths, but it may not be that they're grouped together. It could just be that you have a great teacher that is able to teach.
0: That's the real nail on the head there, Trevor. Teaching quality actually matters most. One of the things I've got to say, though, is just think about tennis, for example. If you're going to play at Wimbledon, you need to get some stiff competition along the way. And so being put against students who, or in that case, tennis players who are of a high calibre, means you lift your game. And one of the advantages of mixed ability classes is the teachers working with those 25, 30 students or whatever it might be, not hundreds and hundreds, not thousands, but with those particular individuals. And they can work out how to extend Ken or perhaps support Trevor or whatever it might be in ways that matter for us so that at the end of the day, we're able to perform our personal best.
1: If that's because you spoke about how you could be labelled, this is if you're not doing the maths that is considered to be for higher achievers, and the negatives of being labelled that way, is the labelling for young people who are amongst those who are considered to be high achievers, who do very well, can that labelling be negative as well?
0: Absolutely, Trevor. And that's one of the issues with calling it 6 English 1 or 6 English 6, whatever number of classes you've got in your school. And that can become a real issue. It becomes a self-fulfilling prophecy, so that if you get labelled, look, I'm a D student or whatever. Can I give you a quick personal example?
1: Yeah.
0: When I finished primary school, I was performing sort of average, if you like. And when I went to high school, fortuitously, they put me in those days it was streamed a lot. We're talking many, many years ago. And I was in the upper maths and science group. And I thought, I've been rewarded and I don't deserve this. And guess what? I was in amongst some hot competition and suddenly found that, oh, I enjoyed trying to beat person X or person Y, whatever it might be in this maths. So it actually became a personal thing where the label was originally, I'm not so good at this stuff, to, oh, they've given me an opportunity. I'm in with the good performers.
1: Is there pressure then to stay amongst those good performers? So the pressure could be harder within those groups that if you're not achieving as well as some?
0: Well, depending on the values and beliefs that the students have, in my case, of course, it was, I want to perform like Andrew or whoever it happens to be, and that's pushed myself. And so what was originally, oh, you're okay at these things but not terrific, became, I'm going to do very well because I'm up against this stiff competition. So I like the stiff competition, however one does that, and it usually can be more easily, in my view, done in a mixed ability class rather than streamed where they're all similar.
1: What about the social aspects in that when we go out into society, we're not streamed. So we'll be working with people who are considered to be higher achievers or may be good at some particular things that you're not. So does it actually put you in an unrealistic situation socially?
0: It potentially could if it was the main thing that you experienced. But as I said, these days it's usually not. You're in mixed ability, and sometimes, particularly in subjects like mathematics, where there's sort of not lockstep approach, but there's some evidence to suggest that in mathematics, for example, higher attaining mathematics students put together can work a bit better. But a recent study showed that even over 2 years, the higher ability ones only got a little bit more, about a month's more worth of ability, if you like, as a result of that streaming. And for the other students, it actually was potentially no effect, or in some cases, actually negative.
1: Peter's with us. Hello, Peter.
2: Oh, good day. How are you?
1: Good, Pete. What did you want to mention?
2: Well, look, the education thing, I mean, they're changing it up again now. My memory of the late 70s, early 80s is pretty much the end of the era of the tech school, which I was at. Now, I didn't actually teach myself to read until I was about 17. And that was, you know, that was a bit of a pullback at school. But instead of worrying about that at school, a lot of us went outside and we built structures. We went into trade buildings. But we also studied art, drama, automotive, electrical, engineering, whatever. So we were multi-skilled. And that seemed to have finished in the early 80s at the start of the computer era, which I believe has probably led to our lack of tradies nowadays. But the diversity of having the choice to be able to be multi-skilled, learn how to read, write, be good at maths, whatever. I'm particularly good at maths. That was my thing, but I couldn't read or write to save my life.
1: But it's interesting, Pete, because it's identifying strengths and weaknesses and working with the weaknesses to bring them up, but also recognising the strengths and also what is considered to be the right or wrong strengths to have in some ways.
2: Well, I wonder, I think the change-up of the education system in the early 80s, and I'm not going to go into different politics whatever like that, but it definitely led to the trained people that we have a decade, two decades later, and what they were more passionate about being computer-driven industry.
1: Yeah. Look, I'm going to go back to Ken. Ken, with that, I mean, do you want to comment on what Peter was saying firstly?
0: I love Peter's comments about the social connections and the range of subjects he was able to enjoy in school. Arguably today we have more choice, which is fantastic. But what your peers do, and if you're interested in the art or you're interested in the engineering and so on, that will encourage you to work in those ways. And I love the opportunities that students are actually afforded in schools these days. And I'm from a similar era to Peter, and I enjoyed the time, but got to say that these days I would consider that there's more opportunities, more, for example, vocational education and training in schools is prolific throughout Australia nowadays.
1: I've got a text here saying from Mark, who says, I taught high school maths for 24 years. My thoughts, maths are best taught streamed. Where it falls down is the capable, poorly behaved students who don't perform as they should on assessments are allowed to move to the lower streams where their behavioural issues are worse, as is the effect that has on other students. I always fought to keep those students in the higher stream. Dealing with highly capable, badly behaved students in low stream classes was what finally saw me leave the profession. So is there a place for streaming with some classes, Ken, but not for all?
0: The mathematics has shown over the years that there's a slight advantage. The example I mentioned before of a month or 2 years going forward. But the boredom, the badly behaved, and getting into that culture, that rut, if you like, is something that really is problematic, and as was mentioned, it was basically the last straw for them when they ran into that consistently in mathematics. It's one of those things where, if, as a teacher, it's a very complex profession where you're dealing with obviously the academics, behavioural, social, emotional, all sorts of things going on that most of the professions don't have to deal with. So it's a very skilled thing. So congratulations on working so long in that area, especially confronted with some of the issues that occurred.
1: Ken, in some ways, is there streaming once you get into year 11 and 12 anyway? And that there are the kids that do, well, in my case, it would be similar now, the kids that do geography, biology, but then it was maths 4, they will just do normal English. And then there are the kids that will do physics, chemistry, the upper maths and that sort of thing. So is there a degree of streaming in some ways anyway?
0: Absolutely.

0: what happens is that students are looking at their ATAR results, how am I going to maximise that, find that there's a certain group of subjects, and you've mentioned a few of them, the higher maths, the physics, etc. and so on, which can contribute to that. You're not advantaged by it, but it tends to be that very capable students tend to do that. And also, Trevor, we find that some students who do none of those roughly six, seven subjects actually can achieve a very high ATAR as well. What matters is, what am I interested in? So I'm interested in engineering, I'll do that at school. I'm interested in mathematics, well, I'll pursue that. And what happens again is that you get in amongst high-performing students if you're in that sort of group of around about six, seven key subjects, some of which you mentioned, yeah.
1: If that's the case, though, and I guess I'm playing devil's advocate a bit here, is that if you are a child that is going to want to go into those streams, that maybe going into physics and chemistry and those subjects and the higher maths, isn't it better that when you're in year 7 to year 10 that you are looking at going that way, so you should be mathematically being in tune with that?
0: One of the problems we've faced, Trevor, is the early choice. You know, at age 5, you're going to be ice hockey player or whatever it is. And so shaping early on, due to recent sort of events that have happened in a student's life that indicate, hey, you're not so good at maths, so we'll put you in a lower group or whatever, can actually be false and misleading. So those expectations, again, of picking and choosing those things that I really enjoy. I say to students when they ask me, should I do the magic, you know, sort of physics and maths and that, the chemistry that you indicated? I say, well, do you enjoy it? Don't do it if you don't. If you do, go for it.
1: But if you're wanting to get into certain subjects, and I'm not sure now how it sits as far as entrances into university, but for some subjects or for some courses that you want to do at uni, then you have to have those subjects. And so there's a need for there to be some sort of I'm not going to say that there's a need for streaming, but there's a need to have the ability to do those subjects to get into those courses.
0: It's correct, Trevor. There are some prerequisites. They're not that demanding in most cases, but if you want to do engineering, you better have done some maths and physics. Yeah. Can I give you my son, who's an engineer and he's in his mid-30s now? He finished off at one of these schools in the Rockhampton area, and basically he hadn't done physics. He'd done maths at a slightly higher level, but not the highest. And it ended up that in his particular year, seven of them came over to our university to do engineering. And my son actually ended up, by the end of year two, having all but one of those students coming to him for the mathematics help and so on. He hadn't done the advanced physics. He hadn't done the advanced maths. But because he wanted to be an engineer, he always started from day one saying, we engineers, at the very beginning of his degree. And there was just only one student who didn't consult him on maths. And remember, my boy didn't do the highest maths or the physics at school. But every one of them, bar one OP, one of the top ones in those days, OP1, and there were several of those high performers, all but one came to get help from him. Somebody who became interested in, I want to be an engineer, then found, I better be able to smash the maths.
1: Yeah. You can join us, 1-300-800-222. Do you think it's a good idea to do streaming within classrooms and for students, or up to a certain age, perhaps? 1-300-800-222. Text us on 0437-774-774. Ken, do we mainly, well, as we've discussing, that it's not done as much now as it used to be, but was it ever done in primary schools?
0: Yes, back in the era where Peter and myself, basically we might find that there was an A, B, C, D class, whatever levels they had, depending on the numbers of students. And if you were very good at, for example, social sciences or whatever they called it in those days, then you might find yourself in the A group. And if your past performances has indicated you weren't, then you might be in the D group. And what tended to happen, though, Trevor, was that you were in the D group for everything, or the A group, and it wasn't partly nice and mixed. I don't know how they did it in those days, but I did observe that.
1: I mean, because that's the case, isn't it? Just because you will be labelled as being not particularly good at maths or not particularly good at literature, then you're automatically labelled as being something, which may not be the case, because you could be really good at other stuff.
0: Absolutely, and that's not atypical, where somebody's very good at X but not good at Y. And I said, my son said, well, I want to be, you know, an engineer. I've really got to be great at maths. And that's one of the main things he does these days in his employment. A lot of calculations, a lot of other things that I go, where did he get that from?
1: Do we need to then recognise abilities as well a lot more, and that not everything rides on your abilities at maths or literature, but you may have abilities in other areas? But if that's the case, then it needs to be recognised societally and not just within an education system.
0: Yeah, I think one of the key things there is we know these days, as I said, the brain is plastic and can learn. So once you get that orientation to, I want to be an engineer or whatever, then you push yourself. So often we've unfortunately defined ourselves, oh, I've got this IQ test result, or I'm in the D grade or whatever, whereas my capabilities as I change through life, because I'm not sort of fixed from birth or whatever, I change throughout my life. And with my neuroplasticity, I can say, well, I've got a really interesting art now. I think I'd like to learn a lot more about drawing, and off I go.
1: Just with that neuroplasticity, great word, I've got to say. But when that is actually applied, so the desire to do something, does that mean that you can actually, if I had a desire to, I don't know, if I had a desire to be an engineer, which I probably a little bit late now, but we shouldn't say that, Ken, in some ways. Does that mean that your mind can actually, how can I put it, can change to be yes. able to adjust to the subjects or the learning that's required?
0: Yes, I mean, obviously there are a few limitations, our genes count, our overall capabilities and so on. But at the end of the day, if I become interested in art, which I'm not, then I might learn how to paint very well indeed. And often what happens is it'll be self-motivating, self-taught, and my teacher might pick up, I'm still in school, oh, Ken's starting to shine a little bit in his interest in art. I'll give him this a few exercises to do on art history to understand it better, to see the sorts of techniques that he can use and whatever else. And so just simply recognising that in the student and then encouraging them to build upon it. So that they work on their strengths. And, of course, they recognise their weaknesses. But so often in society we say, oh, you should fix up your weaknesses. You know, that's what you're good at. No, no, no, no. Realistically, recognise them and play to your strengths.
1: I don't know how much this plays into the discipline within classrooms. And I know we've spoken to you about discipline within the schooling systems as well. But how much of that learning is affected by discipline within the classroom as well?
0: Can be profoundly so that you can get a class where there's a few disruptors or all of them and unfortunately not much learning is going to go on. So one of the big things is having that supportive, positive discipline that will result in the ability to teach and to learn and to encourage students to realise that they truly are responsible for their behaviours with the teacher support and the school support and so forth and parents and that, but also for their learning. So that at the end of the day, a lot of people these days, Trevor, are working on various strategies and so forth, which are evidence-based to help with improvement of behaviours. And one of the things I'm currently in is, of course, the misuse of doom scrolling, for example, and the problems around that and its distraction and what's occurring with the ability to focus. And we know, for example, 20 years ago, people focused for around about 2.5 minutes. Today it's 45 seconds. So a couple of studies around that sort of stuff. And you go, oh. So some of the things we do in society are resulting in issues that contribute to those behavioural problems.
1: Ken, just with that idea of being able to provide classrooms and to do teaching that encapsulates the whole group and keeps people interested. In a very practical sense, do you need to take a look at the amount of time that teachers have as far as putting into place those practices and creating those lessons? And teachers need to have the focus for them is on teaching and not doing all of the other things that are now associated and being asked of teachers?
0: Well, that's one of the things for school principals and teachers where there's been a proliferation in non-teaching activity. And one of the things years ago when I was back in Sydney University, I learned about the Chinese system of the day was that if you're going to be teaching a lesson in geography, maths, or whatever it is, then two or three peers would review your lesson beforehand and get you to teach it and whatever. So you're actually practicing in advance and rehearsing. and assist you to do it even better. So in other words, an extraordinary

0: investment on the input side to ensure that the teacher's very capable of what they're doing, effectively working with all the students as best they can and so on. And these days we're distracted with, you know, all sorts of things around behaviours, around filling out forms and that. My wife happens to be in hospital right now, and I think of the poor nurses, and I go, yeah. You spend most of your time looking at machines and writing out things on bits of paper, and you don't interact with the patient that much anymore.
1: A text here that says, based on my daughter's experiences 6 years ago in a non-streamed English group, it was devastating for her love of English. The teacher relied on her to help the struggling students and did not extend her at all. Almost killed her love of the language, so moved to another school. I was going to ask you about with the use of kids who are a little bit better or better with certain subjects assisting others, but this is a good example of how that may not work.
0: Correct. Usually you'd say from the research generally as a principal that a more able student having to teach somebody else reinforces their understanding, the repetition of the same or similar content and skills, and providing, if you like, that scaffolding for another student who's less able. We know that works quite well, but unfortunately in that case, you know, I hate to use the word, but it almost sounds like abuse of the more able student to default there and say, well, can you help that out? And you go, hang on a moment, I'm getting nothing out of this particular one, whereas usually I would if I was a more able student.
1: Mm. We're joined by Professor Ken Purnell, who's the head of educational neuroscience at CQ University, Australia. If you want to join us, 1-300-800-222. We're taking a look at streaming as far as education is concerned. If you've got any questions or comments, give us a ring on 1-300-800-222. When you take a look at this form of education, Ken, is there also a need that parents weigh in on this as well, in that they are there to assist the teachers to be able to not only be supportive of what they're doing within the classroom, but also assisting them with behaviour as far as kids are concerned as well, so that they're able to put into practice these things that we're talking about?
0: Absolutely. The home environment, the siblings they have, peers and so forth count. And the parent carer is sort of the main teacher. And to me, I have this view that they're the chief teachers because they're with the student or with their child much of the time. And the teachers are doing specific things with particular curriculum that's valued by Australian society and so on. And at the end of the day, it's a true partnership rather than I'll just drop my kids off at school and don't want to know about it. It's interesting, Trevor, because in primary school, parent-teacher nights, you get lots of parents along. Secondary school, often you'll find, sometimes it's different to this, but often you'll find there's hardly a parent or carer in sight.
1: And generally, the parents that do go are the kids, are the parents of the kids that are achieving and doing particularly well.
0: That tends to be a truism. The investment in their child matters. And, of course, for a number of parents, they are really heavily invested in their child and doing great work with them. And for others, of course, it's quite different to that. And so some of the behavioural issues and societal things that we're seeing, in classrooms and youth crime and all the rest of it, are related to many factors, but one of them is, of course, the involvement or lack thereof of parents' carers in the lives of the children.
1: So how do we change that, though, Ken? Because for education to be successful in so many ways, there is, in some ways, a need for parents to be invested. And if they're not invested, how do we actually change that attitude?
0: Yeah, to step up, one of the things, of course, is peers. So the parent care groups that you might be associated with and the friends you've got and that can assist in sort of giving you ideas, not giving you advice. Every child's different, every parent's different, every brain's different. Mm. But simply working in ways that you mean that you're actually investing and seeing a joy and happiness in working with a child. And yeah, it's a tough gig. You know, I've got two of my own boys who are now in their 30s, but it was an investment over time, but it also brought great satisfaction in that as we saw things change. You know, occasionally there'd be a behavioural issue, and working with that and the teachers, if need be, to work out things that will support them. And, you know, for example, a number of boys typically are very active in schools and labelled as behaviour problems quite commonly. We know that well from literature and so on. And one of the things there is to say, well, what's normal behaviour? How can I work with that? And so instead of saying, sit down.

0: to learn anything. Encouragement. I guess I'm old school. I prefer the old education system rather than the current one, which is, well, I'm not going to say too much about that. But the teachers have to show encouragement. You know, they're not. I know they're not psychologists, but you can get people to do things that they like. Yeah, with a bit of encouragement, kids can learn anything. Yeah, whether it's artwork, or they mightn't be number one, but they could have a love of anything and achieve a lot more in what they probably appear to be able to.
1: Michael, thank you. I'll come back to you on that, Ken. I especially like what Michael said, that you don't necessarily have to be number one.
2: No.
1: I've got it to Peter's just said, I'm surprised no one's mentioned the class numbers. And that being an issue. Is that something that needs to be looked at as well?
3: Absolutely. And one of the issues that come forth from the union's negotiation with schooling authorities and so on is class size. But unfortunately for them, the evidence indicates that big classes do matter. Class of 100 matters a lot versus a class of 10. But no huge difference in moving it, say, from 25 to 20. So rather than sort of focusing on that, to me, it's more of an issue of I really need to work on my own teaching skills and setting up things in ways that really help those students. So they want to be in my class, they know that they can improve, and we're going to work together on that. But the personal best stuff, Michael was talking about before, not just being number one, but your PB all the time. Mm. Could I just give you one minor thing on neuroplasticity? It's positive and negative. I call it a two-edged sword. Your brain that you woke up with this morning is different to the one you went to sleep with last night. It's reorganized itself a bit. And what you want to try and do is have habits that help it to do that positively. And in some cases, because I belong to a gang that wears white shoes or whatever the gang code is, it could be negative. And so calling a halt to those habits and thinking and all the rest of it, and using my neuroplasticity positively, because it's the two-edged sword. It can build me up or it can tear me down and take me into depression and all sorts of things.
1: Riz is with us. Hello, Riz.
4: Hello, good morning. Good morning, Professor. Good morning, Trevor.
1: What did you want to say?
4: Oh, no, I just wanted to provide very personal anecdotal evidence of what the professor was saying about neuroplasticity.
1: Yep.
4: So I was growing up, I was in grade 6, around mid-90s, and they used to have those fancy glass green boards in the classroom, where even if you write with a chalk, it's very thin. And I was tall, so I was asked to sit at the back of the class. And I also had visual impairment, which wasn't diagnosed back then. So I couldn't see anything on the board and was really bad in maths and was labeled like that for 5 years, from grade 5 all the way up to grade 10. And we used to have like 6 sort of term exams in grade 9 and 10, and I pretty much failed all of them. But then finally managed to find a tutor, and I could see what he was doing because we were sitting right across from the table, and scored 100 in my final.
1: Yeah.
4: And then when I realized that I could do that, then later studied on to become a qualified chartered accountant. So absolutely, I think the labels and structures get in the way.
1: Love it. Thank you. Ken, I've got another text here. Let's thank you very much, Riz, because that's a really good... sometimes it's the most simple things, Ken.
3: It is. And sitting in the front instead of the back, because of an eye issue. Look, my other son in year 2, his teacher said, we have this apparent physical issue, and nobody else had recognised it. We looked after that ever since, but it was caught early, thankfully. In Reed's case, it was caught pretty late, but thankfully his neuroplasticity resulted in him achieving exceptionally well.

0: neurodiverse children be put in mainstream classrooms, as they take the majority of resources and can be detrimental to the rest. It's a really interesting one with neurodiversity, Ken, because there's a lot more diagnoses of neurodiversity, perhaps, that we've seen in the last maybe 10, 20 years. So is that becoming an issue within itself?
1: Absolutely. I think at Stanford University, over half the students have got some sort of form of neurodiversity, if you like, that results in assistance in some way. So it's become a label these days. And it's interesting that some folks are saying, well, I got an ADHD label, so what? It hasn't helped. I've got on using my own neuroplasticity and found that I can successfully navigate our complex world using that neurodiversity. So one of my students has Tourette's, ADHD and autism, and he completed his master's recently. And so, you know, just this idea that, you know, you put your mind to it and work on it and you can generally get there.
0: Can we take a look at neurodiversity within the classroom on another occasion?
1: Be brilliant.
0: It'd be fascinating. Look, hey, thanks for talking to us this morning, Ken. Always really interesting.
1: Thank you, Trevor.
0: Thank you. Professor Ken Purnell, Head of Educational Neurosciences at Seeker University, Australia. We're heading off to the next ABC News. You can join us after the news. 1300 800 222.
2: Everything Brisbane.
3: It was such an iconic wedding and party venue.
2: It's where your passions lie.
3: The Brisbane that I know is vibrant, modern and progressive.
2: It's when and where you need us. 612 ABC Brisbane.
4: Good morning, this is ABC News with David Rollins. US President Donald Trump says he's not happy with Israel after it continued to attack Hezbollah targets in Lebanon, despite a ceasefire agreement with Iran that was meant to stop the fighting. He's made the comments on the sidelines of the G7 summit in France, where he's met with a host of world leaders. The American leader has also insisted that the interim agreement will see the Strait of Hormuz reopen toll-free and prohibit Iran from acquiring a nuclear weapon. Trump says Israel should have wound up its war in Lebanon long ago.
5: I'm not happy with the way Israel has handled themselves with Lebanon and with Hezbollah. They should have been able to do the job faster. It just goes on forever. And when that happens, it throws a negative light on the big deal, and that's the deal with Iran.

0: My sense is that it's probably something a bit less binding than a full-fledged treaty. But what is interesting and notable is that he's raised or floated this idea at all, and particularly that he's floated it with apparently more than one leader in the region, but most obviously with Anthony Albanese when he was here in Canberra just a few weeks ago.
1: The Reserve Bank's decision to hold interest rates has garnered consensus among some economists who argue that pausing allows the full economic impact of previous tightening to materialise. The RBA has kept its benchmark interest rate at 4.35%, pausing its hiking cycle following three consecutive quarter point increases earlier this year. Creditor Watch's chief economist, Ivan Colquhoun, says it's a sound approach to take.
2: The three interest rate rises that have happened were about the pre-existing inflation pressures that were seen even before the Iran conflict. So we need to see inflation heading back to 2.5%. Hopefully we've got some good news on that front to come through over the next few months.
1: Victorian Premier Jacinta Allen is resisting calls for a royal commission into alleged CFMEU corruption on big build projects. The coalition has pledged to hold one if elected, while some inside Labor also back the idea. Ms. Allen says police have stronger powers to investigate alleged criminal activity, including bikie links inside the union. But when pressed on last night's 7:30 program on the cost to taxpayers, she refused to give a figure, saying her government has acted quickly and strongly.
3: Immediate action was important. It's why Victoria Police have been given additional powers. The Labor Hire Authority here in Victoria has also been given additional powers. And that action is working. The police have laid 88 charges. The Labor Hire Authority has cancelled something like 150 construction industry licences.
1: Still in Victoria, where a man has been charged over an alleged violent home invasion connected to a spate of arson attacks on Melbourne hospitality venues. Here's crime reporter Olivia Jenkins.
4: Police allege the 41-year-old man was one of several offenders who forced their way inside a Templestowe home while armed with a samurai sword in April and beat nightclub promoter Paul Samlidis and his 67-year-old father. The 28-year-old is well known in Melbourne's club scene and worked as a promoter at the Albion nightclub in South Melbourne. Mr. Samlidis also worked for liquor company 80 Proof, which was torched by arsonists just days after he was bashed. The 41-year-old man is expected to face the Melbourne Magistrates Court on charges including aggravated home invasion and committing an indictable offence while on bail.
1: Australia Post is appealing to dog owners to ensure that postal workers are safe amid a rise in aggression across the country. There have been 1,200 dog-related incidents over the past 6 months, from menacing canines to injuries requiring hospitalisation. General Manager of Safety Russell Munro says workers wear personal protective equipment, complete training to identify aggressive dogs and carry a non-toxic deterrent spray to reduce risk. He says dog owners can do more.
5: Make sure that your dog's secured behind a closed or locked door and keep it there till the postie leaves. And if for any reason that's not possible or you're not going to be home or the dog's going to be in the yard, we've got a net.
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9: Okay, so a little piece of advice.
10: Yes.
9: Don't do what I've done this morning.
10: What did you do?
9: Completely forget about State of Origin.
10: I can't believe you did that. Look at me. I am decked out.
9: You're resplendent in your maroon.
10: Decked out, yes. Even got a compliment this morning at the servo when I stopped to get coffee.
9: Oh, wow.
10: I know. So I'll just explain to you what I'm wearing. Jeans and, of course, a maroon. Warm. It's not a skivvy
9: it's
10: today.
9: It's not a skivvy.
10: No,
9: what's
10: it's
9: going
10: because
9: on?
10: Because I've got my scarf around my neck, my maroon scarf, and I even had a maroon leather jacket. Well, it's probably vinyl, if I have to be truthful.
9: Well, one of those knock-off ones.
10: Molly just looked at me. Why did you look at me like that? Why? Yes, it's not leather.
11: Just that you're... I think it's pretty.

0: Oh, thanks. Yeah. Well, you know, but it looks the part. It looks good. So anyway, Maroon, Queensland Day today. They are in Melbourne.
1: No, it's not Queensland Day. It's State of Origin Day.
0: Well, it will be Queensland Day today when we win. They are in Melbourne. They should be here playing, but they're in Melbourne.
1: Well, let's hope it. When it comes to Game 3, it's going to be a decider. To get to that, we need to win in Melbourne.
0: You know what we should do?
1: What?
0: We should ring the Melbourne duo that does the breakfast show.
1: Yeah, why not?
0: Because they're in Melbourne. They know nothing about the Origin.
1: I know Bob's a former AFL player.
0: Yes, that's right.
1: He was with the Western Bulldogs.
0: I wonder if he actually likes the Origin.
1: Maybe they're going and might surprise you, Loretta.
0: Maybe.
1: We'll see if we can find out a bit later on this Wednesday. It is the 17th of June. So, yes, if there is any Maroon in your cupboard, please put it on.
0: Oh, well, listen, we can talk to people who are of a blue persuasion as well, if you like. You can call us. But
1: really?
0: Yeah, we've got to be fair here. Yeah.
1: We'll play the early curly before 5:30 on 1300 222 612. Temperatures right now?
0: 15 degrees in Brisbane, Bayside 15, 11 at Ipswich, 13 at Logan, 15 on the Gold Coast, Sunshine Coast 16, 14 at Moreton Bay.
1: Heading for a maximum's about that 23-degree mark again, almost a copy and paste from yesterday. 23 for Brisbane and Ipswich, 22 in Logan and around Bayside suburbs. We're looking at partly cloudy, just a slight chance of a shower, light winds. Copy and paste that for tomorrow, partly cloudy, and again on Friday. Temperatures very similar, though a little bit cooler tomorrow morning, the Bureau's expecting. And then a possible shower on Saturday, much more likely on Sunday when you see a high chance of showers.
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2: 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With Craig Zonka and Loretta Ryan.
1: What about some of the stories making headlines today? Let's run you through a few of the things you need to know about. It might have been a sigh of relief from you yesterday with the Reserve Bank keeping interest rates on hold.
0: Yeah, the decision ended our run of three consecutive rises. So rates remain at 4.35%. But it did come with a word of warning from the RBA boss.
1: Yeah, Governor Michelle Bullock says inflation is still to be tamed.
4: I want to be very clear that inflation remains too high. Leaving rates on hold today will allow the board to assess how these previous increases are flowing through the economy. Overall, the flow of data and developments since May have been broadly consistent with our expectations. While we've seen weaker consumer sentiment and business confidence, spending and investment have not softened materially. We've also seen conditions in the housing market ease in recent months. Although that only partly reflects, we think that probably only partly reflects tighter monetary policy. It will take longer for the full effects of the recent tightening to flow through the economy.
1: Michelle Bullock, the RBA governor. So rates on hold. Today, a bit more about money, and particularly for you in the Brisbane City Council area. Budget day, with the Lord Mayor preparing to deliver his financial outlook for the year ahead.
0: Yes, we know a rise in rates is guaranteed. We've also been told it'll keep under inflation. But how much will it be? Well, we can tell you because the Lord Mayor will be in the studio and he's going to let us know before he delivers his budget what he's going to tell us about rates. So we'll be the first and we'll share it with you.
1: Adrian Schrinner to be in studio after 7:30 this morning. In a bit of federal political news today, One Nation surging popularity will be a key talking point when its leader Pauline Hanson addresses the National Press Club today.
0: So this is the first time she's addressed the club in her three decades in politics that she'll stand in this key public event. Pretty interesting.
1: It is, particularly when you look at what's going on in the latest polling figures. One Nation sentiment amongst Australian voters continues to climb with a recent Redbridge Group and Accent Research poll putting the party ahead of Labor, even naming Pauline Hanson as preferred Prime Minister. So that'll be interesting. 12:30 today, National Press Club, Pauline Hanson standing up there.
0: Now, as we've been talking about already, of course, it's a must-win game for Queensland as the Maroons take on New South Wales at the MCG tonight.

0: Out in game two of the State of Origin. There's been plenty of talk about Queensland's poor performance record in Melbourne, but coach Billy Slater isn't worried.
1: I don't think any two games of State of Origin are the same, and certainly not two series are the same, so we can't expect, you know, last year just to roll into this year. Last year we didn't play well in game one. This year I thought we played quite well in game one, so that's the difference, but it's really important to acknowledge what we did well. You know, tidy up a few little areas and then go after our game again. So although they're very different years and different performances in game one, we need to pick ourselves up off the canvas and we need to go again. So that's been a focus for us.
2: Maroons coach Billy Slater at the press conference yesterday. So the record attendance for an Origin game is at the G, 91,000 back in 2015.
0: Well, is that because they can fit more people in the G?
2: 100%. But there is talk that they will eclipse that record number tonight.
0: Right.
2: So that could be something to watch as well. We'll have coverage on 612 ABC Brisbane and through ABC Listen, kickoff just after 8 o'clock this evening.
0: Yeah, just another news you'll hear about today. The 20-year plan for the future of Brisbane's airport has been cleared for takeoff. Federal Minister Catherine King has green-lighted the master plan, including long-term visions around extra terminal capacity, more hotels and retail space, as well as has been bolstered. You might remember you were asked to comment on this master plan late last year. We were talking about this, so did you have a comment on it?
2: Yeah.
0: Did you have your say?
2: And there's also a line here about transport access to be also looked at to cope with a significant increase in passenger numbers. After 7, we'll take you through the finer details of the master plan with Brisbane Airport's head of planning. Be interesting. Obviously, aircraft noise has also been a big topic of conversation around Brisbane and southeast Queensland. Be interested to know where we are now in terms of aircraft movements and where we will be in 20 years' time. How many extra planes will be flying through our skies to land at BNE, as is the airport code.
0: And also, as we talk about money, cash-strapped Aussie athletes are about to get a little help making ends meet as they train for glory. Federal Sports Minister Annika Wells is today expected to announce a $513 million spending splurge on sport with a strong focus on helping future stars of the Brisbane 2032 Games.
2: Okay, watch out for more on that. The Early Curly's next.
3: Pack your bags for the scenic rim. 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
2: Yeah, a little later this morning we will be putting 5 people in the draw for a little getaway to the scenic rim as part of Eat Local Month.
0: Yeah, and best of all, you'll be there with us.

0: now. Who will address the National Press Club today for the very first time? We just told you.
1: Oh, we did mention this.
0: Yeah.
1: Hope you're paying attention.
0: This is a really easy one to start you off this morning. Come on, I can hear you almost, you know, yelling it out loud to me.
1: So don't yell it. Pick up the phone and call us instead.
0: Who will address the National Press Club today for the first time? 1300 222 612 to kick off the early curly this morning.
1: On this Wednesday, there's a doozy of a suburb question in here too.
0: Oh, hang on, let me see. Let's
1: That'll keep your head scratching.
0: Oh, no. Oh, gosh.
1: Oh, good brain teaser too. So, question one. Who will address the National Press Club today? 1300 222 612 to play this Wednesday's edition of the Early Curly. It's 5:15. Good morning.

0: Tarina.
1: What was that? Tarina? Well, I suppose people get called different things for short.
0: I was sort of combining Tina and Arena. Tarina.
1: Well, like I get Larry, there's Tarina. What do you get, Miss Craig?
0: Just Zonks.
1: Oh, Zonks. There you go. So Tarina.
0: 18 past five, Sorrento Moon there from Tina Arena. As we get started for the early curly on 1300 222 612.
1: Oh, yes. And Kathy from New Farm wants to play first up. Kathy, what do you get called for short? Is it just Kath?
2: I get called Kate.
1: Kate?
0: Ah.
1: That's interesting.
0: And how does that sit with you?

0: Kathy?
1: I'm happy. These are my old friends who I used to teach with. They call me Kate.
0: Yeah.
1: My family call me Kath.
2: Kath.
1: So I'm happy to.
2: Yeah.
1: As they're talking to me, I'm happy.
2: But are you a Catherine or a Kathleen or what?
1: I'm a Catherine.
2: You're a Catherine.
0: Catherine, okay. The Kate.

0: depends who I'm speaking to, really. If I'm speaking to somebody official, I might say Catherine.
1: Yeah.
2: But see, since we're all friends here.
1: Well, that's right. But Kathy could actually call up the Early Curly again as Kate, and we wouldn't know.
2: Oh, that's right. What would we do? Because this is the first time.
0: I'll do that. It's very nerve-wracking.
1: Oh, no, because but you've never played before, have you?
0: No.
2: Oh, well, first time caller. Well, first time is Kathy anyway.
1: Yeah, that's right. So we only send out one coaster, Kathy. So you get a coaster from the Queensland Spinners, Weavers and Fibre Artists.
2: What are you up to at this time of the morning? It sounds like you're already in the car.
0: I'm driving to the Gold Coast. I go down every Wednesday to look after my delightful grandson.
1: Oh,
2: how lovely.
0: That's go
2: lovely.
0: Down early.
1: Yeah, you are early.
2: What's that early morning traffic report like on the M1, Kathy?
0: Oh, it's pretty good, actually. It's flowing very nicely.
1: So. Yeah, that's why it's a nice time to drive, and especially if you're heading down to the coast. Yeah, away from the traffic.
2: Well, let's get into question one of the Early Curly. 20 past five the time.
1: All right.
2: 612 ABC Brisbane.
1: Who will address the National Press Club today for the first time, Kathy?
0: Pauline Hanson.
1: Pauline Hanson, yes. No mucking around. You're right. So you get into question number two. Why haven't you called us before, Kathy, your first-time player?
0: I don't know. It's nerve-wracking. So I don't know why.
1: And you obviously knew the first answer, so that sparked you.
0: Yeah, I'd heard you talk about it earlier.
1: Yeah. All right, well, let's get into question number two. Now, this can be a bit harder. Okay. Which greater Brisbane suburb shares part of its name with a term associated with something being damaged, spoiled or ruined? For example, what Queensland will do to New South Wales in tonight's Origin. So you've got to think of a Brisbane suburb, but it shares part of its name with this term associated with something being damaged or spoiled.
2: What could it be? And greater Brisbane suburb, I see here.
0: I really have no idea.
1: So I guess if you start with a word that is associated with something being damaged, think of the word first and then think of a suburb. So something being damaged, what's a word? Damaged or spoiled?
2: What could it be, Kathy?
0: I'm sorry. I have no idea.
2: Oh, we started so well.
1: Yeah, it's a blank, isn't it? It's so hard when you've got to think on the spot like that. And this is a bit difficult, this one.
2: Behind the wheel, on the way to the Gold Coast this morning,
1: something
2: Kathy.
1: Being damaged or spoiled. Oh.
2: This is where we say goodbye. Thank you.
1: Sorry, Kathy. Say

0: All right. It's a greater Brisbane suburb. It shares part of its name with this term associated with something being damaged or spoiled or ruined. What do you think it is?
1: Well, I don't know. But look, Brackenridge for broken.
0: Oh, yes. Brackenridge.
2: Broken to Brackenridge, is so, Zebra.
1: That's the closest I could.
0: And it came straight to your mind, so.
2: But is it right, Deborah?
1: I don't think so.
0: No, oh, never mind. Stay warm, Deborah.
2: Yeah, and stay listening for what the answer might be. Maybe Greg from Wavell Heights knows. Morning, Greg.
3: Good morning, guys. I actually rang up to say hello because I haven't talked to him for a while.
0: No, where have you been?
2: Yeah, what's the story?
3: I've had wife overseas in Nam for 3 weeks, and she came back and went down to visit daughter in Adelaide. I've been running the house and blah, blah, blah, blah, blah. You know, life just gets... Loretta, you're the busiest lady I know in the world.
0: Am I?
3: You know what it's like.
2: Oh, Loretta is quite the social butterfly. How's your non-smoking journey going, Greg? You gave up the smokes a little while ago.
3: Yeah. I was just talking to your producer, and that's moving along. And I'm stepping in around 18,000 steps a day as an average.
0: Oh, that's really good, Greg.
3: Yeah, for a 66-year-old, it's not too bad.
0: That's great.
2: And have you shed a few kgs?
3: What's it, mass body index, MBI. I'm my ideal MBI.
2: Oh, yeah.
0: Is it no, BMI, isn't it?
2: BMI.
0: What's MBI?
3: BMI.
0: Mass
3: index.
2: Yeah, body mass index.
0: And, you know, the thing...
3: No, I'm spot on. I'm supposed to... I'm at the right weight,
0: yep.
3: Right height, right blood pressure, right everything.
0: Because sometimes what people do when they give up the smokes is
3: they eat
0: because they replace the smokes with food and then they put on weight. That's a hard part, yeah.
3: No. I'm making sure I kept up the steps. And I'm one of these sort of people that I have a breakfast. I've actually cooked my son breakfast most mornings now. And I have dinner. That's it.
0: You don't have a lunch?
3: Yeah, no, I'll snack. I'll have tins of tuna, fruit, lettuce, celery. Snack during the day.
0: Yeah, because you've had a big breakfast. You don't sort of need a big lunch. Yeah.
3: Yeah.
0: Oh, that's good, Greg.
3: And Loretta, it actually gives you more energy because I used to do sportsmanship years ago and I did dietitian as one of my...

0: going.
1: Yeah, sluggish.
0: Yeah, yeah, very sluggish, yeah.
1: And in terms of Lions
0: are back on track, by the way.
1: Oh, they are.
2: They've hung.
0: The Broncos are off track.
2: Lions doing well, a couple of wins. Broncos really need this bye this week to hopefully regroup and come back and for the second half of the season.
1: Hey, Greg, I just want to know, though, back to the Smotes, how much money you've saved?
0: A lot.
1: What do you reckon?
0: When you work it out, seven times 50. So what's that? $350.
1: Are you saving that a week?
0: Yeah.
1: Wow. Okay.
2: $350 a week.
0: Yeah, that's almost half your wage, Greg.
1: That's a lot. You know, that's good, Greg. I hope you're putting that money to good use and saving it. All right, let's get into question number two for you. Which greater Brisbane suburb shares part of its name with the term associated with something being damaged or spoiled?
0: I don't know.
1: A bit hard, this one.
0: Now, the first questions always get. The last questions I get generally, but whoever does, no mate, the Darth Quirler, Darth Vader all over again. Which is his question?
1: So what do you think? So think of a suburb that, well, think of a word, you know, associated with something being damaged, and then think of a greater Brisbane suburb.
2: Greg, what could it be?
1: Come on, Greg.
0: I don't know.
2: Oh, here comes the clock.
0: What's that? My wife's shouting out.
1: What's she shouting out? Is she? Hang on.
0: What do you reckon it is, Sam? The suburb.
3: I don't know.
1: She was just yelling at you to get off the phone.
0: Yeah, something like that. Anyway, I'm going to bypass, mate. I can never get this.
1: All right.
2: Okay. Good to hear from you this morning, Greg. As we say, farewell. Oh, 27 past five, 6:12 ABC Brisbane. We've got a traffic update on the other side of news for you as
1: don't
2: well.
1: You love the couple's language, though. Hello? What? I don't know.
2: Oh, you're giving me the answer.
1: Yeah. Sean at Eden's Landing. Hello, Sean.
4: Hello, Loretta. Hello, Craig.
2: Morning, mate. What are you thinking for this one today?
4: Well, when we were at school, we used to go out to the annual camps out at Maroon Dam at Lake Maroon near the suburb or township of Maroon near Rathdowney there. And I reckon given its state,

0: and ran up a tree. My team were out there and identified a koala, but I can't find it this morning, and it was too difficult to get last night.
1: So where exactly was that, John?
0: On Boundary Road at White's Hill.
2: Oh, White's Hill, yeah.
0: The traffic lights into the soccer fields.
3: Right, okay.
2: So if anyone knows anything more about that.
0: Yeah. I've been out here now for a couple of hours, and they're coming down Boundary Road at 120 kilometres an hour because there's nobody around.
2: Oh, yeah. But it should be 60k zoned through.
3: That's
2: there.
3: The trouble.
2: Hey, John, news is on our doorstep. Can we get a suburb answer from you?
0: Scarborough.
1: John, we just have to say, sorry, it's not Scarborough.
2: Not either. So what could it be? 1300 222 612 to solve the early curly on this Wednesday morning, 5:30, to the newsroom.
4: Everything Brisbane.
5: It was such an iconic wedding and party venue.
4: It's where your passions lie.
5: The Brisbane that I know is vibrant, modern and progressive.
4: It's when and where you need us. 612 ABC Brisbane.
6: ABC News. Good morning, I'm Maria Hatzakis. US President Donald Trump says the Strait of Hormuz will remain open, toll-free under his ceasefire agreement with Iran. He's been speaking with world leaders at the G7 summit, as Catherine Diss reports.
7: The luxurious resort city of Lausanne in Switzerland is shaping up as the likely location for the formal signing of an interim agreement on Friday to start the process of ending the war in Iran. As he met with the Qatari and UAE leaders at the G7 summit in France, the US President Donald Trump said Iran would never have a nuclear weapon under his deal. A US official later released more details of the proposal, saying that it would allow Iran to immediately start selling oil and fuel upon signing, which included the banking, transport and insurance services required, but that Iran would have to meet conditions.
6: A commission of inquiry into the CFMEU's Queensland branch will today turn its attention to financial issues involving the union. Kira Jones has details.
8: The inquiry before Stuart Wood KC is now examining suspicious transactions and financial irregularities within the state division of the CFMEU. Council assisting Andrew Marr yesterday told the inquiry the union circumvented the law by disguising members' Fair Work court fines as financial hardship payments. The probe has previously uncovered evidence of the alleged misuse of $50,000 in union fees. Forensic accounting specialist Natalie Faulkner from consulting and investigations firm FTI Consulting is expected to give evidence today.
6: One Nation leader Pauline Hanson will deliver her first speech to the National Press Club today after a political career spanning three decades. Her address follows recent polling which shows growing support for One Nation and a multi-million dollar crowdfunding campaign aimed at toppling Prime Minister Anthony Albanese. One Nation MP Barnaby Joyce says he's been advising Senator Hanson ahead of her speech.
9: You know, I'm not naive. I've been around this game for a while. She will be a target for tomahawks and no doubt will have lots of gotcha questions and sneaky little things, and people expect that. It would be good if it follows the arc of the philosophy of One Nation and where it intends to go.
6: Investigations are underway into a fatal crash in far north Queensland. Police say a car and a light truck collided on the Kennedy Highway at Kuranda just after 3 o'clock yesterday afternoon. The car's driver, a 67-year-old man, was taken to hospital where he later died. Brisbane residents will find out how much their rates bills will rise when the City Council hands down its budget today. This report from Sarah Richards.
10: Lord Mayor Adrian Schrinner has flagged that the increase in residential rates will remain the lowest of any council in the state's southeast. In last year's budget, average Brisbane rates went up almost $60 annually. Councillor Schrinner says this year's budget will have a big focus on cost of living relief for residents. There will also be a $5.6 million investment to expand the city's health and wellness initiatives. The budget will be handed down at 11 o'clock this morning.
6: In rugby league, the scene is set for tonight's State of Origin blockbuster in Melbourne, with Queensland needing a win to force a series decider. Michael Bausch reports.

0: The Maroons are still smarting from their narrow loss in Game 1, where they surrendered a big lead after Kalyn Ponga's contentious second-half send-off. Coach Billy Slater says they've regrouped and are determined to square the ledger tonight.
1: It's really important to acknowledge what we did well, you know, tidy up a few little areas and then go after our game again.
0: The team will carry immense emotion, playing for forward Tino Fasua-Malawi, who bravely rejoined the camp in Melbourne after the death of his father. A win for Queensland would force a decider at Lang Park in Brisbane in 3 weeks.
2: Queensland's weather, isolated to scattered showers in eastern districts, tending widespread at times north of Cardwell. Isolated late showers in the state's far southwest, a mostly sunny day elsewhere, to some possible morning fog in eastern districts, most likely inland. Cairns 26, Townsville 27, Mackay and Rockhampton 25 degrees, Bundaberg 24, Mount Isa 29. In the southeast, partly cloudy, Brisbane and Ipswich 23, the Gold and Sunshine Coasts 22, Toowoomba 18.
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4: This morning in Brisbane, you'll hear the big questions put to the people who need to make the decision. The issues explained. 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
3: 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With Craig Zonka and Loretta Ryan.
5: It is 25 to 6, yeah. Steve Austin away today, not feeling too well. Kathy Schnitzeling will be in after 8:30.
6: Yes, it is a Wednesday morning, the 17th of June. It is State of Origin game number 2. I say that as someone who completely forgot as I was laying out my clothes last night.
5: Yeah, you're looking very beige this morning.
6: Well, isn't this green? Does that cover off as green? Yeah. At least it's not blue. That's got to be a win that I'm celebrating. But yeah, pull on some maroon, the game tonight. From the MCG, you'll hear it live here on 612 ABC Brisbane.
5: But we need an answer for question number 2 of the Early Curly. This is it. Which Greater Brisbane suburb shares part of its name with a term that's associated with something being damaged or spoiled? So you think of a Greater Brisbane suburb, part of its name has to do with something being damaged or spoiled.
6: Yeah, that's usually how the game goes. We give a clue, you give an answer. What suburb could it be? 1300 222 612.
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8: We've got emergency roadworks happening in Fortitude Valley, Wandoo Street, both ways affected near Fortitude Street intersection. A breakdown to watch for on the Cunningham Highway, northbound direction before Aberdare Street off-ramp through Dinmore. It is starting to slow through the Goodness Stretch on the Ipswich motorway. A breakdown on the Bruce Highway, northbound direction before the Station Road overpass through Burpengary, southbound, not too far after Deception Bay Road is where you'll be on the brakes for the run past North Lakes on the Bruce. And debris to watch for on the M1, northbound direction before exit 45 through Ormo. The M1 is starting to slow into that Tanimura and Slacks Creek area, and the Gateway Motorway is slowing northbound from around 8 Mile Plains through to Carindale as well. I'm Mark Jansfield from ATN with all the latest 612 ABC Brisbane traffic.
5: Thank you, Mark. 15 degrees in Brisbane. Bayside 15, 11 at Ipswich. Logan is 13. The Gold Coast 15, Sunshine Coast 16, and it's 14 at Moreton Bay.
6: So on the forecast for today, we're looking at temperatures very similar to yesterday, about that 23 degree mark in Brisbane and Ipswich, to 22 for Logan. Bayside suburbs also expecting a top of 22 degrees. A little bit of cloud about, a slight chance of a shower, light winds. Tomorrow you could almost copy and paste that, although add in the chance of some patchy morning fog through western suburbs tomorrow. Partly cloudy Friday, possible shower Saturday and Sunday, looking like a shower or two.
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6: That's tonight. Something to watch out for today, particularly if you are in the Brisbane Council area, is it's budget day for you, and we know that there will be a rate rise. I've been told so far, under inflation, and if you look at what other councils in the region have come back with their budgets so far, Sunshine Coast, a huge 9.7% increase for Sunny Coast Council, City of Moreton Bay, 4.69% increase, City of Gold Coast, their budget earlier this week, 4.7% increase. Mm. What will it be for Brisbane? The Lord Mayor in studio after 7:30.
5: Yeah, that's a steep increase, wasn't it, for Sunshine Coast?
6: 9.7%, that is huge. Let's solve the early curly.
5: All right. What do you think? Kylie at Mount Crobat East. Hello, Kylie.
10: Hello.
5: Have you played before, Kylie?
10: I haven't.
6: Oh, first timer.
5: What?
10: Yes.
5: Well, you get a coaster.
6: Welcome along.
10: Yay!
5: Yes. Thank you for playing. What made you pick up this morning, Kylie?
10: Oh, I just lying in bed listening to the radio and thought, okay, let's have a crack at this. Matt and I have been looking to buy a new house, so I feel like I know every suburb in Brisbane at the moment.
5: Oh, really? Yeah, that'd be tough going, isn't it? The prices.
10: Yeah.
6: And what, you don't want to stay in Mount Gravatt East? You're looking further afield, Kylie?
10: Oh, no, we love Mount Gravatt East. Mm. So just need a little bit more space.
5: Okay.
10: Yeah.
5: So, Kylie, what do you think the answer is? It's a greater Brisbane suburb, so you say you've been all around, shares part of its name with a term associated with something being damaged or spoiled.
10: I was thinking Warner.
5: Why?
10: Well, Warner, a little bit worn out.
5: Oh.
6: That's how I feel for this time of the morning sometimes.
5: Warner. I'm worn out, living at Warner.
6: Kylie, it is.
5: Warner. Kylie, I'm sorry.
6: Hang on the line, though, so we can grab your details, send you out a little welcome coaster for joining the 612 family. Here's Graham at Wishart. Morning, Graham.
11: Good morning.
5: What do you think the answer is, Graham?
11: I was thinking maybe Molodina.
5: Molodina, why?
11: Well, demolish.
5: Gee.
6: Oh, that's not bad.
5: I love Graham's answers because he really thinks about the one out of the square or out of the box or whatever you say.
6: Demolish to Molondina.
5: Molondina.
6: We like it, Graham. There's just one problem.
5: Where is Molondina? It's the Gold Coast, isn't it?
11: Don't ask me. It's greater Brisbane.
6: That's a good answer, but it's not quite on the wavelength of the Darth Curler.
5: Oh, gee, if you're on her wavelength, you'd be in trouble, wouldn't you?
6: Thank you, Graham. So what is it? Which greater Brisbane suburb shares part of its name with a term associated with something being damaged, spoiled or ruined? What do you reckon? 1300 222 612.
12: WFT. Woofty. Here's your word for today with Professor Rowley Sussex.
13: There are pairs of words in English which are almost identical in spelling and or pronunciation and which are a persistent landmine in the fields of speech. Loath and loathe belong here and are often and embarrassingly confused, to the hilarity of those who can remember which is which. Another and probably less familiar pair is demure and demur. That's D-E-M-U-R-E versus D-E-M-U-R. Demure with the final E means modest, reserved and shy, and is most used of women. In manuals of etiquette, it used to be a very desirable and necessary property of proper young ladies. Demur without the final E means to object or to show reluctance, as in, he would normally have agreed without question, but on this occasion he demurred. And it can be a noun. He conceded the point without demur. If you are demure, you may well demur, though there must be many ways of demurring without being at all demure. Come to think of it, isn't it just simpler to object modestly? I'm Rowley Sussex, and this has been your word for today.
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5: 6:12, ABC Brisbane. Oh, I'm laughing because I have to MC a wedding on the weekend. Mm-hmm. Very good. A dear friend of mine, Janelle, it's her son.
6: Oh, fantastic. That's lovely.
5: Mitch, yeah, and beautiful fiancé as well.
6: I hope you can
5: Danny.
6: Remember the fiancé's name.
5: Danny.
6: You need to remember the bride's name. God. That's number one.
5: I know.
6: Loretta.
5: I need help. But I was saying to Craig, has he MC'd a wedding? Of course, he's done everything. But you not only married them, you know, you're a celebrant, but you've also MC'd a couple of weddings.
6: And for a few of my friends, now that we're, you know, in our 40s, mm-hmm. approaching that middle age, I've not only done their first wedding, I've done their second wedding as MC.
5: That's dangerous. Did you get the names right?
6: I was very worried, particularly for one. I had to make sure I wrote the bride's names in big letters on the sheet of paper in front of it.
5: But I need some help. I just don't know what to say because they say, oh, you don't have to say much. You just have to introduce people. But can you give me any tips?
6: Oh, look, the line that is often used that I quite like, it's, you know, it's been an emotional day. Even the wedding cake's in tears. That's a shocker.
5: I'm going to use that, but what if they don't have a three-tier cake? What if it's just one?
6: Oh, well, then you might have to rework the material.
5: That's very good.
6: 17 to 6.
5: Anybody can help. What are the good wedding speeches you've ever been to, or the bad ones?
6: Or good wedding jokes you can add into the mix.
5: Oh, yeah, I don't know.
6: There's this thing called ChatGPT now.
5: Oh, yeah, that's true.
6: You could just use that for your speech.
5: Now, it's Rachel. Rachel at Coalfall. Where's that, Rachel?
6: Hello.
14: It's in Ipswich.
5: Oh, wow, Coalfall. Some great names I haven't heard about.
6: That means it might be an answer for the suburb question in the future.
5: Coalfall might be. Now, Rachel, you haven't played before.
14: I have not.
6: Oh,
5: you're Rachel. First-timer.
6: That means we've got to send you a coaster from Spinners, Weavers and Fiver Artists. We need a fanfare.
5: Okay, Rachel, what's the Rachel story? Why haven't you called before?
14: Mornings are usually really busy for me, just rushing out the door, getting to work. So my father-in-law's a regular, though, Ed from Brassel.
5: Ed from Brassel, morning, hello.
14: Yeah, that's my father-in-law.
5: Oh, how lovely. And what do you do, Rachel, for a job?
14: I'm an obstetrician.
5: Wow.
6: Oh.
14: Yeah.
5: Oh, Rachel.
6: Yeah, so
14: maybe
6: when you say...
14: early in the mornings.
6: Yeah, and when you say rushing out the door, quite literally.
14: Quite literally running out the door.
5: Oh,
14: yeah.
5: Thank you for what you do. That's what a job.
14: Thank
5: That's
14: you.
5: Wonderful. Yeah. Profession.
6: Gee, well, what... Is there, you know, because it sounds like you've been doing it for a few years. Do you still get the same excitement and joy? You're bringing new life into the world, Rachel.
14: Yeah, it's amazing. I love my job.
5: Yeah, and any job, there'd be challenges faced, but hopefully more beautiful experiences that you have every day.
14: Yeah.
5: Now, Rachel, all right, which Greater Brisbane suburb shares part of its name with a term that's associated with something being damaged or spoiled?
14: Well, I was thinking tarnished, and I'm going Tarragindi for tarnished.
5: I like that one, tarnished, Tarragindi. I wonder with what Ed thinks of that. Ed, is she right, Ed from Brassel?
14: He'll be yelling at the radio.
6: Rachel, it's not Tarragindi.
5: I'm sorry, Rachel. Yeah, thanks for calling, Rachel.
6: Quarter to six, 1300, 222-612, our phone number. Here's Tom at Corona Downs. G'day, Tom.
15: Good morning, gentlemen and ladies.
5: Hello, Tom. Or what do you think? What do you think the answer is?
15: Well, I think it was Runcorn.
5: Runcorn.
15: With the RU, it should like you said, ruined.
5: Oh yes,
15: or
5: I did.
15: Damage.
5: Ruined.
15: So Runcorn was without the I in it.
6: Tom, it is. No.
5: No, but good
6: Runcorn.
5: Thinking.
6: Alicia in the beautiful Mooloola Valley. Morning to you, Alicia.
16: Morning. How are you?
5: Good, thanks, Alicia. I'm going up that way for this wedding. Up to it's on the Sunshine Coast.
6: Lovely.
5: The wedding, yes, on the weekend.
16: Yes,
5: it'll be lovely.
16: Oh, right, lovely.
6: Yeah. Good luck with battling the Bruce Highway on a Friday afternoon.
5: You won't. Well, as soon as we finish the show, I'm out of here. It's a great
16: train, actually.
5: Is the train better?
16: It's much better. 50 cents. Come on.
5: Yeah, I know, but I've got to go to Dickey Beach. So I don't know, sort of.
6: Oh, there's a bus.
5: Where do I get out?
6: To Dickey Beach, isn't there?
5: Yeah. Okay.
16: Get off at where you are, and anyway,
5: all right,
16: you'll work it out.
5: I will. Yeah. All right. Now, it's a Greater Brisbane suburb. Shares part of its name with a term associated with something being damaged, spoiled, or ruined. Ruined. What do you think it is?
16: Well, ruined. I mean, I think it might be Shorncliffe. You seem to like that kind of area.
5: I do.
16: I'm going to go with that Greater Brisbane suburb.
5: But
16: a couple that I know.
5: But what's the term? Like Sean? You mean?
16: As in Sean? Like it's damaged because you've shorn it off?
5: Yeah. Okay.
6: Alicia.
16: Yeah.
6: No.
16: Thanks,
6: you.
16: Guys.
5: Oh, thank you.
16: Have a lovely time at the wedding.
5: I will. Thank you.
6: What's the time? Yeah, about 12 to 6 right now here on 612 ABC Brisbane. Here's Michael at the Gold Coast. G'day, Michael.
17: G'day. How are we going?
5: Good, thanks. Michael, what about you?
6: Hey, over the stove making some porridge this morning.
17: No, I'm not started that. I'm just having my early morning coffee.
5: Good.
17: Now I'm thinking. I've been thinking. The wee brain's been working.
6: What have you come up with, Michael?
17: I've come up with Rothwell.
5: Rothwell.
17: With rot.
5: Mm. Rothwell.
6: To Rothwell.
5: Can you say it again for me, Michael?
17: Rothwell.
5: Oh, Michael, you'd be good at a wedding speech, I reckon. Michael would be good.
17: You think so?
5: Yeah. All right, Rothwell, is that what it is?
6: No, it's not.
5: Oh, Michael.
17: Oh, you're terrible, you lot.
5: I know.
6: We were building the suspense. Here's Brad from Brisbane. Morning to you, Brad.
18: Good morning. How are you?
5: Good, thanks, Brad. What are you thinking the answer is?
18: I'm thinking the answer is Durack.
5: Why?
18: Well, I'll have to put this in a polite way, because if you just think of something that was Durat, and think of a word that sort of goes along those lines, and that's, yes.
6: Oh, yeah. I can, yes. I can sort of see
5: I can't.
6: Where you're going with that, Mike. but Brad...
18: I might be able to explain that to Loretta when I hang up.
6: So. Yeah, we might do that off air.
18: Yes. Okay.
6: It's not Durat, though. Thank you. Oh, Jody at Alberton. Hello, Jody.
19: Good morning.
5: Mm. Jody, what are you thinking the answer is?
19: Newmarket for
5: Oh, okay. So Greater Brisbane Suburb shares part of its name with a term associated with something being damaged, spoiled, ruined. What do you think it is? So Newmarket.
6: Jody,
5: you are very close.
19: I know. I can't say it because there's other choices, so I'll get my husband to look at you ring up with my other choice.
6: Yeah, pass it on to Nick. He still wants one of those brekkie mugs. So what is the answer? 1300 222 612. Matt from Highgate Hill. Help us out this morning, Matt. Hello.
20: Morning, Craig. Morning, Loretta.
5: Matthew, hello.
20: Hello.
5: What are you doing this morning?
20: On the way to the markets, and excitedly, I got my jars for the Queensland jar yesterday. So I have my jars procured.
6: Very good.
20: I don't need to do a test run of the recipe before get ready to make the final one to put in for the entry into the ECA.
5: So when are you doing the test run?
20: Probably either this weekend or next week.
5: Gosh, I've got so much to do.
6: I know. It's the countdown time.
5: My weekends are so busy.
6: And you're going to attempt a carrot relish as well, aren't you, Matt?
5: Oh.
20: I am. I
5: wonder, Matt, how many carrot relishes we'll get this
6: Hopefully
5: year.
6: Hopefully a lot.
5: Oh, I hope so too. That is funny.
6: I did say that to Alison Alexander. I saw her after she was on with Steve earlier in the week.
5: Yeah.
6: And I said, I'm trying to drum up a lot of carrot relishes as a way to confuse you as a judge, Alison, after last year's controversy.
5: Yeah, she was not happy last year.
6: No, I was in big trouble.
5: You were. It was really terrible. All right, Matthew. For anyone who doesn't know, you have to use Queensland produce, and Craig used carrots from South Australia.
6: That I bought from Matt's shop.
5: Well, he was disqualified.
20: All
5: right.
20: We're doing this together.
5: But Matt was away at the time, I think.
20: Exactly.
6: Yeah. Sorry, Clymes.
5: All right, Matthew, here we go. Which Greater Brisbane suburb shares part of its name with the term associated with something being damaged, spoiled, ruined? What do you think?
20: I think it's Mar, but I'm going with Marsden.
5: Oh, you're going with the Mar as well. Marsden.
20: Yeah.
6: Marsden. Mar. Matt from Highgate Hill. Yes.
5: Oh, you got it.
6: That's
5: All
6: where
5: right.
6: we wanted to go. Mar being a verb that means to damage, spoil, deface or ruin the perfection or appearance of something.
5: Yes, what Queensland will do to New South Wales tonight.
6: Let's hope so.
5: Yep.
6: In game two of the State of Origin series from the MCG, Marsden, the answer for question number two.
5: Matthew, you've got question number three. Here it is. Running, running all the time, I rarely ever stop. Twists and bends along the way from the bottom to the top. Sometimes I'll move real fast, sometimes I'll be slow. Either way, I am unfazed, just going with the flow. What am I? And this is Play School.
20: Can you do it one more time?
5: Oh, gee.
20: It's so long. These are so long. You get the start by the time we get to the end.
5: Well, I reckon there's probably in these things, the thing is, I reckon one or two lines give it to you. Running, running all the time, I rarely ever stop. Twists and bends along the way from the bottom to the top. Sometimes I'll move real fast. Sometimes I'll be slow. Either way, I am unfazed. Just going with the flow. What am I?
20: Electricity.
6: First response.
5: Yeah, I can see that.
6: Can you?
5: Yeah.
6: Because
5: it's wrong.
6: It's not the answer, Matt. Thank
5: Sorry,
6: you.
5: Matt.
6: Off to the markets this morning. Here he is. What are you up to? 1300 222 612. Hopefully racing to the phone to answer the early curly. Here's Jason at Ashgrove. Morning, Jason.
21: Hello.
5: Hello.
21: I think I know it.
5: All right.
6: What is it?
21: A marathon.
5: A marathon. Is it something you're doing sometime soon?
21: No. Too far away from my birth date.
6: Jason, it is not a marathon.
5: Oh, Jason, sorry.
6: Here's Matt at Eagleby. Hello, Matt.
5: Matt.
22: Morning, guys. How are you?
5: Good. How are you? What do you think the answer is?
22: I was going to say something about, like, train tracks or, like, you know, something like that, or a highway. I don't know.
5: So which one are you going with?
6: Lock something in.
22: I'm going to go train tracks or something.
5: Train tracks.
22: Yes.
5: So running all the time. I rarely ever stop. Twists and bends along the way from the bottom.

0: river.
1: A river?
0: Yeah.
1: Running, twists and bends, moving fast and slow, going with the flow. Is it a river?
2: You know what, Matt? From North Lakes, it is a river.
1: Well done. Yes, you are in the draw for the ABC Radio Brisbane Breakfast Mug.
0: Thanks, guys.
1: Thank you for ringing. We'll call. We'll draw that on Friday.
2: Yeah, so hang on the line so we can grab your details, Matt. He started this morning as a winner, running all the time. I rarely ever stop. Twists and bends along the way from the bottom to the top. Sometimes I'll move real fast. Sometimes I'll be slow. Either way, I am unfazed, just going with the flow. The answer, a river.
1: And we chose that because on this day in 2016, Bruce Springsteen and the E Street Band delivered an epic rain-soaked 3-hour and 21-minute concert in Germany for the River Tour.
2: It was a 31-song marathon.
1: I know, at Olympic Stadium. What is it? How do you say that stadium? Olympia Stadia. It was the top-grossing worldwide tour of that year, raking in almost $270 million.
2: What a result it was for the man known as the boss. News in 4 minutes.
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4: With Craig Zonka and Loretta Ryan.
2: Oh, Mari's on the phone from Redcliffe. Morning, Mari.
7: Oh, hi. I just wanted to let everyone know that there's an accident on the corner of Lemke Road and Telegraph Road at Fitzgibbon, and the police are directing traffic through the intersection.
1: Okay, at Fitzgibbon. Lemke Road and Telegraph Road at Fitzgibbon. All right, so that'd be affecting traffic sort of both ways, I guess.
7: You just have to be, and I don't think you can turn from Telegraph Road right into Lemke Road because the accident's in the middle of the intersection.
1: Oh, dear. So two cars involved in that only?
7: Yeah.
1: Okay.
7: Yeah.
1: Let's hope nobody's hurt there then.
2: Marie, thanks for the update. Yeah. We've got a bit more traffic info for you in a tick on 612 ABC Brisbane. But you are our eyes and ears. If you see something like Mari did, pick up the phone and tell us on 1300 222 612.
1: Now, before I told you, I'm going to a wedding this weekend at Dickey Beach and I'm MC. Mm. And I asked Craig for some advice because he's MC'd weddings a couple of times.
2: Once, twice, yeah. Three times,
1: and
2: yes.
1: He said it was so emotional, this wedding. The day has been emotional, even the wedding cake's in tears. I thought that's a great one, Craig. I might use that.
2: You've got to work on the delivery.
1: Oh, okay.
2: Paul from Stairthorpe, you've sent a great text. I want you, we had to get you on the phone. How did you answer the phone when we called, Paul?
8: Hello, Darth Curler.
2: I'm glad you have our number saved like that.
8: Well, the only phone calls I get this time of the morning are from my son who's driving a tug up and down the river.
1: Oh.
8: So, yeah, it could either be him or there was no caller ID, so it had to be the Darth Curler.
1: You'll have to tell your son to call us sometime when he's on board that tug. That's so interesting.
2: When it comes to wedding speeches, tell us your story.
8: My father had probably far too many scotches, and he started off. My wife's maiden name was Goodyear, and my surname is Weldon. So he started off saying, it's a good year to get well done.
1: Oh, how did that go over, Paul?
8: I think it went over a lot of people's heads, but
1: That's so funny.
8: I don't think her parents weren't impressed.
1: Oh, no. Oh, dear.
2: I think that's a good way to start it off.
1: Well done. Yeah, well done.
2: Paul, thank you for sharing that on 1300 222 612.
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6: Traffic.
9: A couple of crashes to watch out for. There's one at Griffin on Braes Road near Henry Road intersection. We've also got a crash at Deegan, Telegraph Road at Lemke Road intersection. A crash on the Ipswich Motorway eastbound direction after the Centenary Highway through Darra. It is slowing eastbound on the Ipswich Motorway there and also through the Goodness Stretch. A crash on the Logan Motorway westbound direction after Drews Road through Tanimera. A breakdown to watch for on the Bruce Highway northbound direction before Station Road overpass through Burpengary. Not too far after Boundary Road is where you'll be hitting the traffic for the southbound run on the Bruce past North Lakes. And we've got emergency roadworks happening in Fortitude Valley, Wandoo Street, both ways affected near Fortitude Street. The M1 is slowing up around Tanimera through to Slacks Creek. I'm Mark Jansfield from ATN with all the latest 612 ABC Brisbane traffic.
1: Thank you, Mark. From Hex to Homes, how the higher cost of higher education could be creating more than

0: 911 crisis. It's something that came out of our conversation yesterday. We'll bring that to you after news and early AM.
1: Also, you need to stick around for the cue to call to come to the Scenic Room with us as part of Eat Local Month. We've got a little getaway that could be yours on this Wednesday morning. To the newsroom now, 6 o'clock.
2: ABC News. Good morning, I'm Maria Hatzakis. Childcare workers have scrapped a plan to walk off the job after the federal government agreed to fund a 15% pay rise. Isabella Tolhurst has details.
3: The federal government will spend $3.6 billion over the next 2 years to increase early educators' pay by 15%. A wage rise was initially funded in 2024 but was due to run out this November. The Fair Work Commission will raise wages permanently from 2029 as part of its work to address pay gaps in female-dominated industries. But employers had warned that daycare fees would shoot up unless the Commonwealth extended its wage subsidy to bridge the gap. Childcare centres will need to limit fee increases in order to receive the government funding, ensuring costs aren't passed along to families.
2: US President Donald Trump says Iran would never have a nuclear weapon under his ceasefire deal, as more details about the proposal are made public. His Europe correspondent, Catherine Diss.
4: As he met with the Qatari and UAE leaders at the G7 summit in France, the US President Donald Trump said his deal meant Iran would never have a nuclear weapon and insisted that the Strait of Hormuz would reopen toll-free. While there's still scant detail, a US official said upon signing the agreement, Iran would be able to immediately start selling oil and fuel, which included the banking, transport and insurance services, but that it would have to meet conditions. The luxurious resort city of Lausanne in Switzerland is shaping up as the likely location for the formal signing of the agreement that's expected on Friday. Catherine Diss, ABC News, Evian Laban.
2: A forensic accounting specialist will today front a commission of inquiry into the Queensland branch of the CFMEU. The probe before Stuart Wood cases investigating alleged union misconduct. Natalie Faulkner from consulting and investigations firm FTI Consulting is expected to be questioned over irregularities in the CFMEU's financial dealings, including unexplained cash transfers and suspicious transactions. The latest block of hearings in Brisbane will run until Thursday. A Sunshine Coast trailer manufacturer has shut up shop after more than 30 years in business. Ollie Wickham has details.
5: Trailers 2000 has been operating out of its BOR base since 1993. The ABC understands that staff were dismissed yesterday morning. The business went into liquidation following a general meeting resolved to wind up the company. Chartered accountants Pierce and Hears have been named as administrators. Trailers 2000 was founded by Stuart and Jenny Daniels back in 1993 and went on to become the supplier of all Bunnings Warehouse trailer stock. The ABC has attempted to contact the owners for comment.
2: There are calls for changes to the way rent assistance is calculated as housing costs continue to rise. Australians on an age or disability pension, job seeker payments or other allowances are entitled to the support. Despite two increases to the payment, Chris Rice from National Seniors Australia says rent assistance is not keeping pace with rising costs.
6: We want it linked to what the inflation pressures are on rents themselves because that's something that's causing acute distress.
2: In rugby league, the Maroons are under pressure to keep the State of Origin series alive as they prepare to face off against the Blues in Game 2 tonight. Ethan Ricks reports.
7: After the Blues mounted a historic comeback in the series opener, Queensland can't afford a loss tonight at the Melbourne Cricket Ground. Broncos star fullback Reece Walsh is back in the Maroons squad, but coach Billy Slater won't confirm whether he'll come off the bench. Blues coach Laurie Daly says Ethan Strange will likely get some run time in the back row after an impressive performance in Game 1. Halfback Mitchell Moses will make his return from injury, while Mark Nwanganeta-Wassey makes his Origin debut, replacing an injured Casey McLean.
2: Briefly, in soccer, France and Senegal at level at nil all at halftime as they kick off day six of action at the Men's FIFA World Cup in New Jersey. The weather for Queensland, isolated to scattered showers in eastern districts, isolated late showers in the far southwest, mostly sunny elsewhere. Cairns 26 today, Townsville 27, Mackay and Rockhampton 25, Bundaberg 24, Mount Isa 29. In the state southeast, a partly cloudy day, Brisbane and Ipswich 23, Golden Sunshine Coasts 22.
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9: Good morning. Welcome to AM. I'm Melissa Clark in Canberra, coming to you from Ngunnawal country and acknowledging other custodians. US President Donald Trump has publicly criticised Israel's Prime Minister Benjamin Netanyahu again, insisting he was to act more responsibly in his country's conflict with Hezbollah in Lebanon. The seemingly strained relationship between the two men comes as Israeli media reports that Israeli officials haven't even seen a copy of the deal between the US and Iran to end the war in the Middle East. And as one war potentially starts to wind down, the president of Ukraine is hoping attention will return to the war he continues to fight with Russia. Here's Middle East correspondent Matthew Doran.
10: At the G7 summit on the shores of Lake Geneva, the US president sits down with one of his country's closest partners in the Middle East.
11: This is a very important deal.
10: The Emir of Qatar, Sheikh Tamim bin Hamad Al Thani, thanking Donald Trump for negotiating a deal with Iran to end a war his country and the rest of the Gulf has been caught in the middle of.
11: There's still a lot of work to be done.
10: The US president likes to talk up the close ties he has with leaders across the Middle East, none more than the Prime Minister of Israel, who was his partner in launching the war with Iran. But frustration with Benjamin Netanyahu's actions have boiled over in recent days, and Donald Trump clearly wants to make a point.
12: Without me, there would be no Israel, because no other president was willing to do what I did. I've had a great relationship with Bibi, but now Bibi has to be more responsible with respect to Lebanon.
10: The most recent war Israel has been waging against the Iranian-backed militant group Hezbollah spawned from the broader regional conflict between the US, Israel and Iran. But it's now front and centre of the efforts for peace. Donald Trump is furious Benjamin Netanyahu gave the green light to an attack against Hezbollah in southern Beirut on Sunday as the group's backers in Tehran were locked in negotiations with Washington. But the president's criticism is going beyond individual attacks.
12: Now, I'm not happy with the way Israel has handled themselves with Lebanon and with Hezbollah. They should have been able to do the job faster. It just goes on forever.
10: But Israel's insistence it will keep its troops inside seized and occupied Lebanese territory for as long as is necessary is angering Iran. Its foreign minister is Abbas Araghchi.
13: The end of the war also includes the end of occupation, with the withdrawal of Israeli forces from territories they have occupied in this war.
10: Danny Citronowitz is a former head of the Iran branch of Israel's Defense Intelligence Establishment and is now a researcher at the Institute of National Security Studies.
14: Israel can play the spoiler, but the price will be friction with the U.S. administration and Trump specifically. So I think Israel need to think hard and clear what to do because Trump already set his mind on agreement.
10: With a deal struck in an attempt to end one war, attention at the G7 is also focused on another conflict in Ukraine. Its president, Volodymyr Zelensky, meeting world leaders at the summit, including Donald Trump, hopeful negotiating energy will return to his part of the world.
15: So we had the unanimity that Russia is not winning, losing a lot of people, and they have to make a deal as quick as possible.
10: The challenge there, not lost on the US president.
12: I settled 8 wars. This was the one I thought was going to be the easiest settled.
10: This is Matthew Doran in Jerusalem, reporting for AM.
9: Businesses in regional Australia have been feeling the flow-on effects of the war in the Middle East and want the federal government to extend fuel and freight discounts beyond the end of June. Prime Minister Anthony Albanese has indicated a decision on whether to extend the cuts to fuel excise and the heavy vehicle road user charge won't be made until next week. Sinead Mangan reports.
16: When the United States and Israel attacked Iran in late February this year, Sharon Middleton's haulage business felt the effects immediately. The price of fuel doubled, making the cost of a round trip from east to west across the Nullarbor Plain more than $13,000.
17: It was crippling because suddenly me and others like me, we were hitting all our credit limits with our fuel supplies at a much rapid rate.
16: A move by federal government to halve fuel excise for all Australians and suspend road use charges for truckies provided short-term relief. But now there's uncertainty since the measures are due to end on June 30.
17: I'm really very concerned, and I'm already seeing, you know, businesses just say it's all too hard and packing up and leaving, really good family businesses that have been around for decades.
16: Defence and energy analyst John Blackburn says despite the promise of a peace deal between the United States and Iran, there are still concerns about the future of fuel supply in Australia.
8: My concern right now is that whilst the minister says, oh, don't you worry, we've got more fuel stocks than we had before the war, he's not talking about what does the next couple of years look like. Because if you don't look at these scenarios, they may do something stupid like put the fuel excise back up without understanding the impact on Australian businesses. Businesses will go out of business, basically.
18: Hey, Chrissy, you got to be in the photo.
19: Just doing a photo shoot. Get your miniskirt off.
20: It's not going to win any awards, that photography.
21: Well, Douglas is in it.
16: Once the weather cools off in winter, usually a Congo line of caravans head north to Queensland to soak up the sun and enjoy the outback. But the season has been quiet as many travellers cancelled their plans. Vicky Jones runs bus tours out of the town of Winton, showing off the Channel Country. In the first months of the tourist season, business has been down 50 to 70% on a regular year.
22: The main thing is travellers are not travelling, but also the cost of everything's gone up. So, you know, when you're doing 250 to 300 kilometres a day for tours and you're not getting the number of people on tours, it makes the bottom line a little bit sketchy.
16: Further south, in the dairy town of Cobden in Victoria, local cafe owner Kim Santispirioto says business is really slowing down.
23: It's gotten a lot quieter. A lot of farmers don't come into town as much and there's a lot less tourists as well. I might have to move on, I think. I don't know what I should do.
16: Prime Minister Anthony Albanese has yet to commit to extending the fuel excise rebate, but a decision is expected next week.
9: Sinead Mangan reporting with Ted O'Connor and Lachlan Ford. Pauline Hanson will take centre stage in Canberra today when the One Nation Senator delivers her first formal speech at the National Press Club. As recent polls continue to reflect a surge in support for her party, Senator Hanson is under growing pressure to explain her policies and vision for Australia. Samantha Dick reports.
24: One Nation leader Pauline Hanson has built a brand railing against the mainstream media.
25: Did you fly a cattle class?
26: I'm not answering your stupid questions.
24: But today, she's facing the Canberra media establishment head on by delivering her first formal speech at the National Press Club. There, she'll be grilled by a crowd of political journalists on live television. One Nation MP Barnaby Joyce says he's given her some advice.
27: Don't entertain gotcha questions.
24: The former Deputy Prime Minister and high-profile politician has courted the media for years and knows what it's like to be on the receiving end of media scrutiny.
27: You know, I'm not naive. I've been around this game for a while. She will be a target for tomahawks.
24: While Barnaby Joyce is wary of placing too much emphasis on polling, he says the growing interest in One Nation means Pauline Hanson has a duty to front up and explain the party's vision.
27: There's a form of onus on you to present yourself and tell people more about how it operates in your vision of where your party will take Australia.
24: Jill Shepherd, an associate professor in politics at the Australian National University, says Pauline Hanson will have to walk a tightrope as she increases her engagements with mainstream media.
28: And she's going to have to, I think, tread very carefully to maintain her image as an outsider when increasingly she's going to look to a lot of voters like she is an insider who talks to established journalists.
9: What do you think are some of the landmines that Pauline Hanson will need to look out for, either during her speech or when she's facing questions from journalists in the crowd?
28: I think plenty of us are sitting back and waiting for Pauline Hanson to slip up on arcane policy questions, you know, not be able to answer questions about the economy or complicated, you know, defence or foreign policy matters. But I think the electorate that are defecting from the major parties to support One Nation at this point in time don't really care.
24: A One Nation fundraising campaign targeting Anthony Albanese with the title Fire the Liar has raised more than $4 million. Among their list of grievances are Labor's plans to change the rules for negative gearing and capital gains tax, despite promising not to touch them ahead of last year's election. Labor's tax changes were debated during a two-day inquiry this week. The government intends to pass its tax legislation in the next sitting fortnight.
9: Samantha Dick, and that's early.

0: The AM for today. In finance, oil prices have fallen to a three-month low due to optimism about the prospect of the Strait of Hormuz reopening. Brent crude's trading at $79.78. That's dipping under $80 for the first time since early March. I'm Melissa Clark. It's a quarter past.
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1: Welcome to Breakfast with Craig Zonka and Loretta Ryan.
4: Yes, pull on your maroon. It is a State of Origin Day, Wednesday the 17th
5: of June. Hang on. You're telling everybody else to do that and you haven't done it yourself.
4: I forgot. Plain and simple, last night, I won't take you
5: to Don't tell me.
4: You
5: Mount know, Washington again?
4: The bathroom bedtime routine and the child tantrums that we had at our place. And I'm like, oh, I just need to go to bed. And it was only this morning as I saw you.
5: Of course.
4: And I went,
5: look at me.
4: Hang on.
5: Got everything on.
4: There's something on today, isn't there? Oh, it's game two of the State of Origin.
5: See, I always like a dress up.
4: I'm going to be in trouble. Hey, speaking of that, it's being played, of course, in Melbourne, the Switzerland, you might say, for State of Origin.
5: Yes.
4: Getting host to the battle to keep the series alive, you might say. Mm. So how do you convert AFL fanatics into NRL diehards? You'll find out after 6:30.
5: But also, in a tick, we're talking about the higher cost of education and how it could be creating more than one crisis. Of course, we had this conversation yesterday.
4: About some of these hex debts that students, your son, your daughter, are finishing their uni courses with.
5: Well, yeah, that you're probably paying for and helping them out of this situation. Well, there's another problem. It sparks more than one crisis, and we're going to tell you about that in the next 15 minutes.
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1: Traffic.
6: Crews are looking after a crash on the Pacific Motorway inbound near Escher Street through Greenslopes. It is slowing up around McGregor for the trip into town on the Pacific Motorway. We've got a crash at Berrinbar being tidied up 3rd Avenue near 2nd Avenue intersection. Also a crash at Griffin on Braes Road near Henry Road and a crash at Deegan Telegraph Road at Lemke Road intersection. That earlier crash on the Ipswich Motorway eastbound after the Centenary Highway through Darra has been cleared. Still slowing through Goodna and also Darra eastbound for the Ipswich Motorway. And that earlier crash on the Logan Motorway Tanamera westbound direction after Drew's Road has also been cleared. Things are slowing up for the westbound run through Parkinson. The Bruce Highway not too far after Deception Bay Road is where you'll be on the brakes for the trip south past North Lakes. I'm Mark Jansfield from ATN with all the latest 612 ABC Brisbane traffic.
5: 15 degrees in Brisbane, Bayside 15, 11 at Ipswich, 13 at Logan, 15 on the Gold Coast, the Sunshine Coast 16, 14 at Moreton Bay.
4: A bit of cloud overhead right now. We're waiting for the sun. Oh, it's just trying to pop up over the horizon as we chat to you. Maximum of 23 in Brisbane and Ipswich. Logan and Bayside suburbs to 22 today. Partly cloudy, the slight chance of a shower, light winds, that's on the forecast. A similar story tomorrow, although the chance of some morning fog patches in western suburbs, partly cloudy again on Friday and a possible shower for Saturday. Also, a little bit later this morning, you're listening out for your cue to call to come along with us to the Scenic Rim. We've got a getaway as part of Eat Local Month. When you hear that cue to call, pick up the phone and dial 1300 222 612. We need to put five people in the draw this Wednesday.
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4: 18 past 6.
5: Now, we were inundated with calls and texts around higher education and the even higher price you pay. This is yesterday when we had a discussion about this. Many students are knee-deep in mid-year exams, and they're not just at university. Many are year 12s studying hard in the hope of securing a spot at uni.
4: Yeah, but we were really pointing to the financial impacts of tertiary education. Deputy researcher Director Jack Thrower from the Australia Institute laid it out for us.
7: The reason that we see these particularly expensive degrees, what we call like the $50,000 degrees, is because the Morrison government brought in something called the Job Ready Graduates Program, which increased fees for commerce and law and things like that, and dramatically increased fees for things like arts. Another big thing as to why it's so hard to be a student these days is essentially the drastic decline of things like youth allowance and Aus Study.

0: not everyone could get them, but like it wasn't uncommon to get them. A lot of students used to be able to access them and have a reasonable assistance in their studies. They could live out of home and things like that. In the past 20-ish years, we've seen the rates of people getting these payments fall off a cliff. And the actual amount of money that you get from these payments, it's well below the poverty line.
1: Jack Thrower there from the Australia Institute. You also heard from Caleb McGiffin. Caleb's the president of the QUT Guild. He says right now his student union cannot meet the demand of students in need.
2: We run a food bank out of QUT's Kelvin Grove campus where any student's able to pop up and take food completely free, as well as some base goods for around the house. In terms of usage, to put it into perspective of the increase of demand, in 2025, over a six-month period, that service saw about 3,300 students access it. In 2026, that number's gone up to 5,300. So we are on track towards the end of the year to see an almost double in the level of students accessing the food bank at Kelvin Grove. The idea of focusing yourself entirely on your studies so that you can achieve academically is really falling off, because students need to make the choice between work balance and study balance, just to pay the rent, just to buy food for the week. And that's really impacting, like I said, their mental health, but also their academics. People aren't getting the results that they have worked for, that they deserve, because they don't have the time to dedicate themselves to their studies.
1: Caleb McGiffin there, he's the president of the QUT Student Guild.
3: Yeah, now all that just goes straight to the core of what Australia's National Seniors says is a contributing factor in an even bigger problem. Chris Grice is the CEO of National Seniors Australia. Chris, good morning. You were listening to our conversation yesterday, nodding feverishly. There's a bigger long-term issue associated with HECS. What is it?
4: There is indeed. And actually, as recent as last week, National Seniors appeared at a Senate committee hearing that was led by the Greens in relation to intergenerational housing. And we actually flagged that HECS debt is one of the greatest issues in terms of for younger people in terms of long-term affordability of housing. And as callers yesterday sort of flagged that, you know, there could be as much as $70,000 that they've got in HECS debt, this is one of the significant contributors in young people being able to get into that property market earlier, or as early as they possibly can. This is, I guess, this noose that's tied around their neck sort of thing in terms of holding them back or being able to participate. And that's our concern for the longer term, for what will be tomorrow's seniors. That's what we're worried about.
3: Yeah, well, in particular, that's right, tomorrow's seniors. What are you thinking life will be like then if we don't fix up this problem now for them?
4: Loretta, right now today, our aged care system and our retirement system is actually structured around you being in a fortunate position to own your own home. So in terms of how the assets test works and basically being able to access government systems, it's all predicated upon that you own your own home. And so therefore our concern is that if you look right over the horizon, that you've got these young people today who can't get into the property market, what is their situation going to look like in many years to come? We see aged care as being challenging right now, so we're very fearful that if structural change is not made to things like HECS, that we're going to have some real challenges in the future.
1: Chris Grice is with you, the CEO of National Seniors, describing HECS as this big roadblock. So what's the solution? You say you've been in front of a Senate inquiry looking at this, Chris. What are you putting on the table? What ideas?
4: Well, I think yesterday the chap that you interviewed sort of flagged that there was issues around the cost of degrees. And I know that the government had last year waived 20% of HECS debt. Mm. And even with that 20% being waived, we've seen the average debt period go up, even though 20% was waived last year. And so really it comes down to that, as has been flagged, the whole concept of free education, I think that boat's sailed. But in terms of, you know, bringing down that cost, and even like just looking at the cost in terms of universities, that everybody should be paid fairly. We get that. But when you've got, you know, vice chancellors and universities right across the country being paid over $1 million, far in excess of what the Prime Minister's being paid, there's something not quite right, and the cost of education, it needs to be reviewed, it needs to be looked at. And I think also, Craig and Loretta, that we need to start treating HECS debt what it is. It's debt. And there's no financial services guide, There's no product disclosure statement. So you've got these young people who they don't have to pay anything until basically they earn $67,000. So this debt gets kicked down the road. They sort of forget about it. And they're working hard to save as much as they can and just get by with cost of living. And yet if you take out a car insurance policy, you've got all this regulation that, you know, you've got to read this form and you've got to sign that and you've got to approve that. And we don't have anything like that with one of the greatest amounts of debt that young people will take on. And so, you know, there should be a financial services guide. There should be a product disclosure statement, and we should be looking at the cost of degrees. And I think that, yeah, it was 2021 that significantly, under this job-ready graduates package, that a lot of degrees went up significantly. Mm. Some came down, but a lot went up, and that seriously has to be looked at, reviewed and brought back.
3: Have you had any reaction so far from the federal government after you've spoken last week?
4: Loretta, I think more than anything, they were very surprised. They were very appreciative of our contribution, because we put forward some other suggestions for the committee for the report that comes out in September this year. That's when that particular committee will be finalising the report. But I think more than anything, what they were surprised about is that a seniors organisation is actually thinking about young people today and thinking about their futures. And that's why they wanted us to appear, because in the context of this, a lot of this intergenerational, this narrative at the moment that, you know, older people are somehow responsible for our housing crisis in Australia. And this is a way in which we think that's an important way to show older people are concerned about young people today, and they are concerned about their futures of tomorrow. And that's the reason why we contributed in such a manner to that particular committee.
1: Really interesting to see what might come out of that as well. Chris Grice, always appreciate the chat. Thanks so much for your time today.
4: Thanks, Craig. Thanks, Loretta.
1: He's the CEO of National Seniors Australia. 26 past 6, 1300 222 612 is our phone number.
3: Oh, and Anne from Normanton's called up about this. Anne, you wanted to say something about this problem with the HECS fees?
5: Yes. Good morning, Chris. Good morning, Loretta. How are you both?
1: Yeah, good, Craig and Loretta. All good, Anne. Tell us the story for your... Is it your daughter?
5: Yes, I have a 30-year-old daughter who has a HECS debt, about $60,000. And the interesting thing about it is that she has she makes payments every month out of her pay, and what happens is it doesn't go off the HECS debt every month. It gets banked in a government account, and it gets paid off at the end of each year after the interest has been applied.
1: Well, the indexation, yeah. Yep.
5: Yep, or the indexation. So what happens is she's going nowhere. And the second thing is she can't get a home loan, because that $60,000 goes towards a debt. So they include that. So when she went for a car loan, they included that as a debt that she owes.
1: Mm. And this is the point that Chris Grice from National Seniors is making about the debt, and then being quite the issue when you go to try to get a home loan, Anne, and your daughter is seeing that right now. Thanks for letting us know. So that's with a $60,000 HECS debt.
3: Yeah, Vanessa at Yerong Pilly. Vanessa, what did you say? Want to say about HECS?
6: Oh, very. Hi, guys. Good morning. Very similar to the previous caller. So my daughter, same thing. Her and her partner last year were looking to buy their first home. They're both now well employed, having finished all their studies. But my daughter in particular had a high HECS debt of about $40,000. And of course, the first thing they ask is, do you have any debts? And she had to include that as part of their debts. Now, fortunately, we were able to help pay off some of that debt to reduce it, so that they were able to then get the home loan, and they've now got themselves into the market, which we're very grateful for and very lucky. But only through some circumstances, lucky circumstances on our behalf, that we were able to help her.
1: Yeah, and without your help and without being able to pay off that HECS debt, they wouldn't have been able to get the home loan. That's what you're telling us, Vanessa.
6: That's right. That's part of it, is that the debt's increasing, and it's being recognised as something that goes negatively towards them, with, you know, if they're trying to borrow money.
3: Yeah, exactly what Chris Grice was saying from National Seniors. We're not setting up our younger generations to live well for the future.
1: Yeah, have you got a similar story to share? Tell us. Thanks so much for the call, Vanessa. 1300 222 612, our number. or you can text 0467 922 612.
3: Oh, after the news, the Switzerland of State of Origin, Melbourne, gets set to host the battle to keep the series alive. So how do you convert AFL fanatics into NRL diehards?
1: Oh, you've set the challenge for the 612 family, haven't you, in the next half hour. Also, later this morning, the Brisbane Lord Mayor in studio ahead of Budget Day.

0: 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It's 6:30.
1: Everything Brisbane.
2: Newly appointed Lions co-captain Josh Dunkley.
3: Brisbane Broncos star Payne Haas says he's determined to...
4: Allen bought a field right here in Albion. You could say they did it in a canter.
1: 6:12, ABC Radio Brisbane.
5: ABC News. Good morning, I'm Maria Hatzakis. A fraud expert is set to front Queensland's CFMEU inquiry today as hearings shift to examine allegations of financial misconduct. Kira Jones reports.
6: The probe into alleged union misconduct in Queensland has turned its attention to financial issues involving the CFMEU's state branch. Natalie Faulkner from consulting and investigations firm FTI Consulting is set to take the witness stand today. Ms. Faulkner specialises in fraud and corruption. Council assisting Andrew Marr yesterday submitted 5,000 pages of union records to spotlight irregular and unexplained cash transfers and suspicious transactions. The inquiry heard fresh allegations the union secretly covered members' fair work penalties by disguising them as financial relief payments.
5: Childcare workers have secured a 15% pay rise after a multi-billion dollar investment from the federal government. Details from Isabella Tolhurst.
7: The Labor government is investing $3.6 billion to help bridge the gap until the childcare sector receives a permanent pay rise in 2029 under the Fair Work Commission. The government says early childhood teachers will make up to $400 more per week as a result. The early education sector were preparing to walk off the job ahead of the announcement, but say the outcome is a win for the stability of the sector. Joe Schofield, National President of the United Workers Union, says educators have been underpaid and overworked, but commended to the government for the foresight it's shown in delivering the pay rise.
5: Donald Trump has criticised Benjamin Netanyahu over his handling of the war against Hezbollah in Lebanon. His Middle East correspondent, Matthew Doran.
8: Tensions between the two men have boiled over multiple times in recent weeks as the US president has tried to get the Israeli prime minister to show restraint in his conflict with the Iranian-backed militant group. Speaking at the G7 in France, President Trump said Mr. Netanyahu needed to be more responsible in Lebanon and questioned why fighting is dragging on. He even went so far as to suggest he'd ask Syria's rebel leader turned president Ahmed al-Sharr to step in, saying that if Israel can't do the job against Hezbollah without killing everyone else, Syria could, a proposal which won't be well received in Israeli ranks. Matthew Doran, ABC News, Jerusalem.
5: Back home, Brisbane residents will find out how much their rates bills will rise when the City Council hands down its budget today. Sarah Richards reports.
9: Lord Mayor Adrian Schrinner has flagged that the increase in residential rates will remain the lowest of any council in the state's southeast. In last year's budget, average Brisbane rates went up almost $60 annually. Councillor Schrinner says this year's budget will have a big focus on cost of living relief for residents. There will also be a $5.6 million investment to expand the city's health and wellness initiatives. The budget will be handed down at 11 o'clock this morning.
5: In rugby league, it's a must-win game for Queensland at the MCG this evening when they take on New South Wales in Game 2 of the State of Origin series. Michael Bausch reports.
10: About 90,000 fans are expected to pack the ground tonight to see the Maroons and Blues do battle. Queensland's record at the MCG isn't good, with their last win back in 1995. The Maroons were overrun in Game 1 of this series with a man down. Coach Billy Slater says they've put aside the disappointment of that narrow loss.
11: We need to pick ourselves up off the canvas and we need to go again.
10: Captain Cameron Munster will lead out a motivated squad that thrives on being written off by Southern critics, with superstar Reece Walsh recalled and raring to go.
5: In athletics, Australian sprinter Gout Gout has finished third in the Ostrava Golden Spike track and field event in Czechia. American Noah Lyles broke the 150-metre world record to win the race in a time of 14.67 seconds. Gout came third in a time of 14.96 seconds, an Australian record. The weather for Queensland: isolated to scattered showers in eastern districts, isolated late showers in the far southwest.

0: mostly sunny elsewhere. In the state, southeast, a partly cloudy day with a slight chance of a shower. Brisbane and Ipswich, a top of 23. Logan, the Gold and Sunshine Coasts, 22 degrees. Toowoomba, 18. Looking ahead, partly cloudy tomorrow. This is ABC News.
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2: This morning in Brisbane, you'll hear the big questions put to the people who need to make the decision. The issues explained. We'll have some laughs along the way with some great music.
1: 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With Craig Zonka and Loretta Ryan.
0: 25 to 7, yeah, more figures to talk about today. Brisbane's budget day, how much will it cost you?
3: So you look at what rate increases there have been across the region. So Sunshine Coast Council, 9.7% increase in rates. City of Moreton Bay, 4.69%. This is on average. City of Gold Coast, 4.7%. The Lord Mayor going to be in studio after 7 o'clock. I can tell you the rate rise figure on average in Brisbane is going to be 3.97%.
0: Okay.
3: I just had that come through.
0: Okay. Well, it's better than what the other cities have got.
3: Well, so better than 9.7 on the Sunshine Coast. More on that this Wednesday morning. It is the 17th of June.
0: Also, cleared for takeoff, Brisbane's airport. Brisbane Airport's 20-year expansion plan has been given the go-ahead. So what happens now? We'll talk about that after 7 o'clock.
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1: Traffic.
5: Crews are looking after a building fire in Ipswich. It's East Street near Gin Street near the hospital area to watch out for. There's a breakdown on Gympie Road, the southbound right turning lane at Beams Road through Castledine. Ahead of that, though, the Bruce Highway is still slowing around Deception Bay Road for the trip south past North Lakes. We got that earlier crash on the Pacific Motorway inbound near Esher Street at Greenslopes. Now it's banking back to around 8 Mile Plains for the trip into town. A couple of other crashes on the books as well. One at Berrinbah, 3rd Avenue near 2nd Avenue. One at Griffin Braes Road near Henry Road. And an earlier crash at Deegan Telegraph Road at the Lemke Road intersection. The Ipswich Motorway is still slowing eastbound through that Darra stretch and also through Goodner as well. I'm Mark Dransfield from ATN with all the latest 612 ABC Brisbane traffic.
0: Thank you, Mark. And just to let you know, Brad is away. He's on a bit of a break.
3: A bit of a holiday.
0: Yeah, he was a little bit crooked to start with.
3: And he's been off seeing his family in New South Wales.
0: Yeah, so he'll be
3: pulling on the sky blue jersey today.
0: He will be. All right, it's 15 degrees in Brisbane, Bayside 15, 11 at Ipswich, Logan 13, 15 on the Gold Coast, 16 on the Sunshine Coast, Moreton Bay 14 degrees.
3: What are we in for? A bit of cloud today, just a slight chance of a shower, light winds, maximums of 23 degrees in Brisbane and Ipswich to 22 in Logan and around Bayside suburbs. Almost a copy and paste of that for tomorrow. Similar story on Friday as well, before an increasing chance of showers when we get to the weekend.
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4: 612 ABC Brisbane.
3: We'll take you to Melbourne ahead of State of Origin Game 2. We'll do that in the next 10 minutes.
0: There's still a lot of your texts and calls about the HECS debt that students have to pay and, in fact, many parents paying for them.
3: And the impact it's having on trying to get a mortgage, for instance, too.
0: Yep. Selena in the far north. Hello, Selena. What's your story?
6: Good morning, Craig. Good morning, Loretta. I'm just ringing to say that, I mean, the HECS scheme is fabulous because I went back to uni as an adult and there's no way I could have afforded to pay it up front. So the fact that we can access higher education and we have, I know for a fact that in other countries university isn't accessible. So that part of it's great. But I've just finished paying off my HECS debt. Well, I will on the 30th of June when the tax rolls over.
3: Congratulations, because that's a big deal, Selena.
6: It's a huge deal when you're paying off a mortgage and you've got a young family or at any age. Mm. But there's no way, as much as I would like to go back and do study, that I can really afford it at the moment.
0: Yeah.
6: And I was talking to Michaela that so much of our university study is transferring to online. So I live 2 hours west of Cairns, so online study is and has been my only option. I'm not saying that online students should pay less than on-campus students, but how could it possibly cost the same amount of money to deliver both programs?
0: Yeah. That's
6: and I don't, we really haven't seen any of that online learning that must reduce costs on the long term. And that's never been reflected in the fees that we pay at university. And I mean, I pay the student amenity fees as well. I've never stepped foot on campus.
0: Wow. Yeah. Okay.
3: You've never taken advantage. Yeah.

0: paying that money for an on-campus student. Selena, that's a really interesting one to put into the mix, that rise of online learning. I know even 20 years ago when I was studying, I did the bulk of my, the degree I finished, I did the bulk of that online. The final semester, I thought, hey, I better go back and try to knock over five subjects in a semester if I can to get this thing done and dusted. Thanks for letting us know. 1300 222 612, our phone number.
1: Interesting what Selena says, because Fred's texted in to say, I'm a tutor at UQ. What would be great is if students attended lectures and tutorials. Attendance is very poor and students rely on recordings, and this is not the way to get value for money, and their learning is poor.
0: Yeah, so that's the flip side of that. Mm. You know, for Selena, it's opened up access to do tertiary education because she can't get on campus. But, yeah, the on-campus feel isn't quite what it was. You know, you go back 20, 30 years and the halls of the University of Queensland, for instance.
1: Now, what about people holding down several jobs, part-time jobs, to, you know, get by as when they're a student? Now, I've met a couple now, overseas students, in the last week or so because I stopped to get coffee on the way
0: to
1: work. Yeah. And I did that this morning and I met Seth at the local servo where I get my coffee, and he echoed what we've been talking about regarding high fees for uni students having to pay, and that even more expensive for an overseas student.
2: I'm studying law and finance at QUT. Yeah.
1: Okay, now how are you going with paying for your tertiary education?
2: So my dad covers all of it. I'm just busy working and going back and forth from school.
1: Yeah, so how many hours do you work?
2: 24, that's per the student visa restriction. So, and then on the holidays, it's unlimited. So now I'm in the holidays, so I'm just piling it on. That was pretty much it. Yeah.
1: Where have you come from and how long have you been here?
2: I've come from Papua New Guinea. I've been here at grade 8 at Natchez 12, then went back to my home country, and then came back after like a couple of years staying with my dad because of COVID and stuff. But then came back and, yeah, I'm studying again. So this should be like my second year or something, yeah.
1: What do you hope to do after you finish your study?
2: My plan is to get into a finance firm, learn the ropes, and then, yeah, investment and finance firm. Learn the ropes and then pretty much back into my country, start a business like that somewhere, yeah.
1: How tough is it, though, at the moment, holding down these jobs, these hours, trying to make some money and then studying?
2: Yeah, it's really hectic, but hey, you gotta try, you know, build your tolerance level at one point, so might as well do it when you're young, early.
1: Yeah. And is there nothing like this course offered back home?
2: It is offered, but not. It's offered as two different degrees, and it's not together. And also, Brisbane is the best city pretty much in Australia, so yeah, it's good to be here.
1: Yeah, well, Brisbane is a great place. So what about the football tonight? I would think, do you follow Papua New Guinea in the rugby league?
2: Yeah, I follow Papua New Guinea. We're about to put in our PNG Chiefs into the NRL, so excited for that. But originally, I'm a diehard Queenslander. even if I'm from PNG, I'm a diehard Queenslander. Oh. Up to Maroons!
1: That's Seth. So, yeah, he's working early in the morning, late at night. He's a uni student trying to make ends meet. His dad paying for his fees. Mm. So it's really tough and working a lot of hours to try to just make some money.
0: Yeah, juggle those. And we heard from the QUT Student Guild and the level of demand they're seeing on, you know, their food bank services just grown exponentially in the last couple of years. 17 to 7.
3: You're with Craig Zonka and Loretta Ryan.
4: 612 ABC Brisbane.
0: And just speaking of the state of origin with that overseas student, it sounds like you're indoctrinating him, Loretta,
1: yes,
0: into
1: definitely.
0: The maroon.
1: Oh, well, he loves Brisbane. I'm not indoctrinating. He loves Queensland.
0: He's just got to get maroon to maroon.
1: Yeah, well, that's it.
0: And does Melbourne really know how good they've got it? It's no Brisbane, of course not, but there can only be one great Australian city, but tonight Melbourne has got it pretty good, playing host to State of Origin game number 2 for this year's series.
1: Yeah, come on. Of course, it's AFL heartland, isn't it? There's no home ground advantage for Queensland or New South Wales, so I suppose that's a good thing. Just a whole heap of diehard AFL fans wondering what all the fuss is about and probably yelling out, ball. So how do we educate them to align with Queensland?
0: Well, we bring in the big dogs. Well, a former Western Bulldog, to be precise. It's a very good morning to our ABC Melbourne breakfast counterparts, Bob Murphy and Rochelle Hunt. Good morning, you two.
1: Straight off the bat, give us your best Queenslander. Go.
5: Good morning, team.
6: Ball!
5: Good morning, friends from the north. How are you?
1: Very well, but right straight off the back, give us your best Queenslander, will you?
6: Queenslander!
7: Stoth

0: Ruth,
1: I don't know. That's the best I could do. I'm not sure. You've got beautiful weather up there. I'm slightly envious.
0: Well, look, do you have any idea how big this game is for Queenslanders?
2: Well, look, it's... We understand it's big for you guys, but what you guys have got to understand that down here, like, we've got a lot on, you know. There's, you know, we've got the Grand Prix just around the corner and there's AFL happening. So apparently the State of Origin is on tonight, but it's going to have to find its place in the queue of these massive events that we have down here all the time.
0: Now, come on, though. Is Queensland, is there a bit of maroon around your city at the moment?
2: Well, okay, before we get into that sort of stuff, if look, is it maroon or maroon?
0: It's maroon.
2: Because that's... Okay, maroon. Well, that's where we're at down here. We're not even sure if it's maroon or maroon. Now, I feel like I've maybe offered too much information in that question, but that's where things are at.
3: And this is why, I mean, we get so frustrated when Melbourne plays host to a State of Origin game, Bob Murphy.
2: Look, it's we've had it for a while now, and, I mean, the numbers don't lie, gang. You know, we have the best stadium down here. We fill it up. It seems like the players are happy enough to have it. What's with all the beef?
0: Yeah, but you fill it up with people who fly to Melbourne from Queensland to see their team. That's the whole thing. And then when they leave, it's empty again.
1: But that's because we host things better.
0: No, that's because we are not fair weather fans. We are loyal Queenslanders to our team.
1: But it needs to be neutral, right? So we have this perfect space. We're like Switzerland. We're just in the middle and we're there, and we'll take all of the fanfare, all of the fun and all of the tourism dollars at the same time.
3: Yes, well, we know about that. And I've just seen, I had a look at flight prices. They are not cheap to get to Melbourne for game number two this evening, if anyone's making a quick last-minute dash. Now, the rivalry, though, isn't between you and us. It's not between Melbourne and Brisbane. It's between Queensland and New South Wales team. So can you unite behind the Maroons?
2: Well, I think we can. And look, in talking to you, and not just because we kick with the breeze, I think there's, in Melburnians, we don't know what to do. We don't know where the allegiance should go to.
0: Oh, come
2: on. We're vulnerable here. So we could be, I'm not saying we could be bought, but we could be swayed. Like, why would we go with the Maroons over the Blue?
0: Well, do you even like Sydney?
2: Oh, that's a good point.
1: That's a very good point.
2: That's a very good point.
1: Yeah.
2: Sydney.
1: You should have led with that. You buried the headline in the letter.
0: So, really, if you were today, if someone said to you, come on, wear blue or maroon, you've got to pick a side. Come on, it's obvious, isn't it? Who will you go for?
2: Well, it's not obvious. You've got to make your pitch, you know, like...
0: Why?
2: Yeah, and we like a winner down here in Melbourne, so, I mean, I don't want to, put the bullets in the gun for you.
0: I can tell you, you like a winner. How is the Brisbane Lions? How's the AFL Premiers? That's one thing to put there. And also the Brisbane Broncos in the rugby league.
2: No complaints there, but will you actually win tonight? Are you going to beat New South Wales?
3: Well, we're hoping so.
0: Craig, be a bit more confident.
2: There was a dramatic pause there, team.
3: Well, we need to, because then game three is back here in Brisbane at the Cauldron, at the home of Rugby League Lang Park. We need that game to be a decider.
0: Yeah.
3: To get to a decider, we need to win tonight.
2: Yeah, I'm not sure if our government has okayed the game going back to you guys.
1: Yeah, we'll have to get back to the authorities for you on this.
2: We'll have a chat about that.
1: Craig and Loretta, do you think Melbourne deserves the State of Origin?
0: No, I don't think Melbourne does deserve the State of Origin. This is rugby league. This is New South Wales and Queensland, a rivalry that's gone on for such a long time, since we started State of Origin in 1980, and it is so fierce that it needs to be at each other's stadiums, I believe, and a decider needs to be in either New South Wales or Queensland. It just takes the gloss off when it's somewhere else.
2: I can understand the frustration, particularly because, you know, when it comes down here, it's the biggest crowd rugby league ever gets. And then Melbourne Storm have been so dominant for the last 25 years. It must just drive you guys up the wall.
3: Melbourne Storm, who really struggle to get any media coverage in your fair city. Bob Murphy and Rochelle Hunt. And look, the Billy Slater, who is a Storm star, now coach of the Queensland Maroons. In fact, there's that many Queenslanders playing for the Storm. They are a quasi-Queensland outfit too. You realise that, don't you?
2: They are. We are. We're all Australian. Yeah. That's how we, when it gets to club level, that's how we see it.
3: Well, where's the Maroon? Come on. I know there's a more Melbourne-Sydney debate, so at least, you know, in your winter holidays, you're more likely to come to Queensland anyway. So why not just get in early and support the Queenslanders too?

0: It's 20 degrees here today, guys, by the way.
1: 20 degrees? Are you joking?
0: Yeah, we don't need to come.
2: We don't need to come. Weather.
0: No, it's hot and we've got state of origin. Just saying.
1: Hey, by the way, just quickly, what is the feeling there in Melbourne with regard to the rugby league?
2: It's a bit of indifference.
0: It's either people are all in, love it, or they're like, what?
2: Yeah.
0: So it's there's no one dislikes it, but people who are in, and people who don't know about it just don't know anything about it.
1: So the pubs won't be packed tonight like they are?
0: Yeah, the pubs will be packed.
2: I think that'll be happening. I mean, we are at the ABC. I don't reckon it's a fever pitch here, but I reckon if we went over to Triple M, they'd be frothing about it over there. Maybe.
1: Maybe, of course. All right, guys. Thanks
2: guys.
1: But go
2: appreciate
1: Queensland.
2: It.
1: Just get Queensland a call happening,
0: Queensland.
1: Rochelle. One more time, Rochelle.
0: Ball! That's truth.
1: See ya.
3: It's a work in progress, isn't
1: it? Truth. Hey, interesting. Andy says, g'day, guys. Queenslanders are only good sports when their team wins. Check out the Exodus when things are tough. Bunch of sooks we are, Andy said. Hey, do you agree with Andy? I don't think we are. I think... Well, I stay in the stadium if they're losing. I don't leave.
3: Don't you?
1: No.
3: You're there for the loss.
1: Except, I did go to bed at half time, but we were winning last time.
3: And then you wake up to the result. Yeah. We know Bob and Rochelle's producers are keeping an eye on our show this morning. So for your reaction, tell them, why should Melbourne adopt the Maroons for tonight's game two? Give us a call, 1300 222 612 or text 0467 922 612. Why Melbourne should be backing Queensland in for the win tonight.
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3: What's the time? 9 to 7. Phelim Hennifer is here from the Weather Bureau. And Phelim, bit of cloud to start things off again.
7: We did indeed. Some light sprinkles around this morning when I was walking in as well, but it looks like it's blown itself out. In fact, most activity now is still well off the coast, but moving north. So I think we may have seen our lot for today as well. So probably looking at dry conditions really for the rest of the day. Maybe a little bit of cloud coming and going, but I think they hit less showers around than we saw yesterday.
3: Okay, I'm going to blame you then. Washing out on the line, and if it gets wet, I know who to call.
7: PCL for me, so for the rest of today.
3: Take us through the rest of the week.
7: Yeah, rest of the week, similar setup as well. So a lot less showers around and lighter winds as well at the end of the week. We'll have some cloud, though, spilling across from the west by Friday. Should make for some actually quite glorious sunsets as well. But by the weekend, we'll have that cloud thickening up. Patchy rain areas developing, probably more the latter part of Saturday. So we could escape with daytime Saturday being not too bad, though the cloud increasing. And then we see some persistent rain around overnight and then during Sunday. But it does clear northward during probably the second half of Sunday. So Saturday, later Saturday and into Sunday is probably our next wet period as well. And we could see some pockets of 10 to 20 mil around the southeast as well from that system.
3: And now the big headline in weather over the past 24 hours has been that we're now into this El Nino phase, which we've just been through a pretty wet month, Phelim. So how do you reach that observation, that conclusion that we're now in El Nino?
7: Yeah, indeed. So, I mean, it had been really getting its act together over the central and eastern Pacific over the last few weeks and months, and really consolidated very quickly. So at the moment, the climate patterns are the different indicators, atmospheric indicators, indicate that we are at El Nino as well. But what we're seeing on our side is the warmer sea temps are having an offsetting effect on our climate and the climate of Australia in general. I think that's the key message going forward is that no two El Ninos are the same, and though they favour warmer conditions. I think warmer conditions is more a given that we've got warmer seas more broadly. It's the rainfall aspect that isn't a guarantee, and they don't always guarantee significantly below average rainfall. And the fact that we're feeling the effects of already those warmer sea temps with just persistent showers and regular inland rain as well from cloud bands, that certainly is unusual and very much indicative of the warmer seas our side.
3: Okay, and then the long-term effect is what, a drier next 6 months? That's the current forecast?
7: El Ninos tend to be, their biggest effects tend to be during winter and spring. And especially when you've got one that establishes during winter, it's normally winter and spring is when you feel the effects. So it's interesting that we have such a strong system further east, but yet the effects are very

0: late yesterday. Appreciate the update, Phelan. Thanks so much.
1: My pleasure.
0: Phelan Hennafy, Senior Forecaster at the Weather Bureau.
2: 612 ABC Brisbane.
3: Traffic. We've still got that crash being tidied up on the Pacific Motorway inbound direction near Escher Street at Greenslopes. It is slowing traffic from around 8 Mile Plains for the trip into town. Also got a crash at Stapleton Jacobswell Road near Woolshed Road through Stapleton, and a building fire being looked after by crews at Ipswich East Street near Gin Street near the hospital area. A breakdown on the Gympie Road southbound right turning lane at Beams Road on Castledine. The Bruce Highway still slowing around Deception Bay Road for the trip south past North Lakes. The Ipswich Motorway, that's on the break eastbound through the Darra and Oxley stretch, and it's also slowing from Riverview through to Goodna for the inbound as well. The Centenary Highway, very heavy run from Darra right through the Jindalee Bridge. I'm Mark Dransfield from ATN with all the latest 612 ABC Brisbane traffic.
4: It's 4 to 7. Thanks, Mark. Cleared for takeoff, Brisbane Airport's 20-year expansion plan has been given the go-ahead by the federal government. So what happens now? We'll talk about that after the news.
0: Yeah, it's going to be interesting in terms of aircraft movements. Obviously, aircraft noise has been such a controversial topic over the past couple of years. So how many planes now versus how many planes are expected to land at B&E over the next 10, 20 years? That's after 7 o'clock.
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0: Okay.
4: No, don't call yet.
0: Yeah, that's not the cue to call.
4: No, it sounds something like that, but it's not. No, sorry, I can see someone call. Oh, no. Jen,
0: not yet.
4: Kate,
0: not
4: I can
0: yet.
4: See you both calling. No, not yet.
0: The
4: that wasn't
0: call.
4: The cue.
0: You'll hear it in the next half hour. 612 ABC Brisbane News in 3 minutes.

Good thing from the fine young cannibals on 612 ABC Brisbane. Hey, speaking of Brisbane, it's City Council Budget Day. How much are your rates going to go up? You'll find out the Lord Mayor in studio in the next hour. To the newsroom, 7 o'clock.

0: In this bulletin, childcare workers to get a pay rise. The CFMEU's inquiry to turn its attention to financial issues involving the union. And the Maroons gearing up to take on the Blues in Game 2 of the State of Origin series tonight. ABC News. Good morning, I'm Maria Hatzakis. Childcare workers have scrapped a plan to walk off the job after the federal government agreed to fund a 15% pay rise. Isabella Tolhurst has details.
1: The federal government will spend $3.6 billion over the next 2 years to increase early educators' pay by 15%. A wage rise was initially funded in 2024 but was due to run out this November. The Fair Work Commission will raise wages permanently from 2029 as part of its work to address pay gaps in female-dominated industries. But employers had warned that daycare fees would shoot up unless the Commonwealth extended its wage subsidy to bridge the gap. Childcare centres will need to limit fee increases in order to receive the government funding, ensuring costs aren't passed along to families.
0: One Nation leader Pauline Hanson will take centre stage in Canberra today when she delivers her first formal speech at the National Press Club. Political reporter Samantha Dick reports.
2: Recent polls show One Nation is emerging as a credible third force in Australian politics. Today, Pauline Hanson will be put to the test on live television in front of a crowd of seasoned political journalists in her first address to the press club in her roughly 30-year parliamentary career. One Nation MP Barnaby Joyce says Senator Hanson's authenticity makes her stand out from other politicians.
3: We know at times Auntie Pauline says things that are not pitch perfect. We understand that. But we believe that she has our best intentions at heart.
2: Senator Hanson will deliver her address to the press club around lunchtime in Canberra.
0: A commission of inquiry into the CFMEU's Queensland branch will today turn its attention to financial issues involving the union. Details from Kira Jones.
4: The inquiry before Stuart Wood KC is now examining suspicious transactions and financial irregularities within the State Division of the CFMEU. Council Assisting Andrew Marr yesterday told the inquiry the union circumvented the law by disguising members' Fair Work court fines as financial hardship payments. The probe has previously uncovered evidence of the alleged misuse of $50,000 in union fees. Forensic accounting specialist Natalie Faulkner from consulting and investigations firm FTI Consulting is expected to give evidence today.
0: A Brisbane Bayside specialist school for students with autism has been given a lifeline. Its lease was due to expire, potentially leaving dozens of families in limbo, as Laura Lavelle reports.
5: The Sycamore School in Alexandra Hills is a private facility for autistic young people from prep to year 10. It's just penned a deal with the state government, securing a land lease for the next 25 years. Raylee Kemp says the school has been life-changing for her son, Zane, and she couldn't bear having to move him if the lease wasn't extended.
6: It would have been terrible. Terrible for him. Actually makes me sad thinking about it, because he's found a community. Like, he's found friends and people that he trusts.
5: Finance Minister Ros Bates says the deal is a lifeline for the school and ensures its future.
0: Brisbane's Lord Mayor has revealed rates will rise by almost 4% as the City Council prepares to hand down its budget today. This report from Joshua McIntosh.

0: The budget for Australia's largest local government will be delivered this morning. In a post on social media today, Lord Mayor Adrian Schrinner says rates will increase by 3.97%, or just above $63 a year. He's previously revealed the budget will include $5.6 million to expand health and wellness initiatives. It's the next stage of the city's Active and Healthy program, which has provided free and low-cost fitness and movement activities at more than 200 locations across Brisbane.
1: US President Donald Trump says the Strait of Hormuz will open toll-free under his ceasefire agreement with Iran. He's been speaking with world leaders at the G7 summit, as Catherine Diss reports.
2: The luxurious resort city of Lausanne in Switzerland is shaping up as the likely location for the formal signing of an interim agreement on Friday to start the process of ending the war in Iran. As he met with the Qatari and UAE leaders at the G7 summit in France, the US President Donald Trump said Iran would never have a nuclear weapon under his deal. A US official later released more details of the proposal, saying that it would allow Iran to immediately start selling oil and fuel upon signing, which included the banking, transport and insurance services required, but that Iran would have to meet conditions.
1: India has blocked the social media platform Telegram to prevent fake exam papers being sold for the country's largest medical entrance test. Rachel Clayton reports from New Delhi.
3: More than 2 million students will resit the exam this weekend, vying for about 130,000 spots in medical college. The first round of results was cancelled last month after exam questions were leaked. The National Testing Agency says it requested Telegram be disabled to stop people selling fake questions to students. The agency says state law enforcement agencies have already pulled down specific Telegram channels purporting to sell exam questions. The reset of the exam has led to nationwide protests over the past week, calling for the resignation of India's Education Minister, Dharmendra Pradhan.
1: A Sunshine Coast trailer manufacturer has shut up shop after more than 30 years in business. Ollie Wickham has details.
4: Trailers 2000 has been operating out of its BOR base since 1993. The ABC understands that staff were dismissed yesterday morning. The business went into liquidation following a general meeting resolved to wind up the company. Chartered accountants Pierce and Hears have been named as administrators. Trailers 2000 was founded by Stuart and Jenny Daniels back in 1993 and went on to become the supplier of all Bunnings Warehouse trailer stock. The ABC has attempted to contact the owners for comment.
1: In rugby league, the scene is set for tonight's State of Origin blockbuster in Melbourne, with Queensland needing a win to force a series decider. Michael Bausch reports.
5: The Maroons are still smarting from their narrow loss in Game 1, where they surrendered a big lead after Kalyn Ponga's contentious second-half send-off. Coach Billy Slater says they've regrouped and are determined to square the ledger tonight.
6: It's really important to acknowledge what we did well, you know, tidy up a few little areas and then go after our game again.
5: The team will carry immense emotion playing

0: in 3 weeks.
1: In athletics, Australian sprinter Gout Gout has finished third in the Ostrava Golden Spike track and field event in Czechia. American Noah Lyles broke the 150-metre world record to win the race in a time of 14.67 seconds. Gout came third in a time of 14.96 seconds, which is an Australian record. In soccer, France has defeated Senegal 3-1 in the first match of day six of action in the Men's FIFA World Cup in New Jersey. Iraq, coached by former Socceroos manager Graham Arnold, will take on Norway in Boston later this morning. Reigning world champions Argentina will then face Algeria in Kansas City before Austria and Jordan clash in San Francisco. In finance, Wall Street stocks have ended mixed under pressure from tech stocks. The Dow Jones Industrial Average rose 0.6%. The broad S&P 500 lost 0.6%. The tech-heavy NASDAQ dropped 1.2%. The Australian share market is set to open lower later this morning. Oil is down. The global benchmark Brent crude is trading at $79.48 US a barrel. Gold is flat at $4,331 US dollars an ounce. And the Australian dollar is buying 70.7 US cents. Recapping the top story in this bulletin, childcare workers have secured a 15% pay rise after a multi-billion dollar investment from the federal government. To the weather for Queensland, isolated to scattered showers in eastern districts, isolated late showers in the state's far southwest. A mostly sunny day elsewhere. Cairns 26, Townsville 27, Mackay and Rockhampton 25 degrees, Bundaberg 24, Mount Isa 29. In the state southeast, a partly cloudy day with just a slight chance of a shower. Brisbane and Ipswich 23. Logan, the Gold and Sunshine Coast, a top of 22 degrees, Toowoomba 18. 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
3: Hi, I'm Melissa Clark. On AM after 8, regional businesses begging the government to extend the fuel excise cut and further strain between Donald Trump and Benjamin Netanyahu, with Israel yet to see the Iran ceasefire deal.
4: 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Today, are we rubbish at handling our rubbish? The school beehive program struggling to stay alive and the community butcher closing after 50 years.
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2: Welcome to Breakfast with Craig Zonka and Loretta Ryan.
6: You're doing well, Loretta. You're flying the maroon flag with pride this morning.
7: More than you.
6: Well, hey, it was a late night last night,
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7: Excuse.
6: I completely forgot to get my jersey out.
7: I've been talking about it all week.
6: As have I. So game two tonight at the MCG. We will have coverage, of course, here on 612 ABC Brisbane and through ABC Listen. It's a Wednesday, the 17th of June.
7: I knew I should have texted you and reminded you last night,
6: that
7: Craig.
6: That would have been helpful.
7: Yes, okay. Hey, our runway to the future. Brisbane set to soar with the airport master plan given the green light. There'll be a few of those big old jet air liners over the next 20 years.
6: And this has been a bit of a controversial point, hasn't it, around aircraft noise? So any turbulence...

0: well, that'll be the test, won't it? The other part of the conversation is really going to be centred on how much your rates are set to increase in Brisbane.
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2: Traffic. That earlier crash on the Pacific Motorway inbound near Escher Street at Greenslopes has been cleared. Still slowing around Underwood for the trip into town on the Pacific Motorway. We've got a crash being tidied up at Burpengary on the north side, Morayfield Road near the Paradise Road intersection. A breakdown at Gympie Road at the southbound right turning lane at Beams Road through Castledine. Ahead of that, the Bruce Highway still slowing around Deception Bay Road for the trip south past North Lakes. We've got a broken down car on the Cunningham Highway eastbound direction before the Aberdare Street off ramp through Dinmore. Then the Ipswich motorway slowing into Goodna and also eastbound through that Oxley and Darra stretch. The Centenary Highway, a busy run up to the Jindalee Bridge for the inbound run as usual. I'm Mark Dransfield from ATN with all the latest 612 ABC Brisbane traffic.
3: Thank you, Mark. It's 15 degrees in Brisbane, 14 on the Bayside. Ipswich is 12, 13 at Logan. The Gold Coast 16, 15 on the Sunshine Coast and Moreton Bay, 14 degrees.
0: We're talking about tops of about that 23 degree mark for Brisbane and Ipswich, 22 for Logan and Bayside suburbs. It's almost a copy and paste from today to tomorrow, although you might see a few fog patches in western suburbs. And then partly cloudy skies for the next few days, the chance of showers increasing in the weekend.
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0: A Queenslander.
3: Yes, come on.
0: Although Norm on the phone on 1300 222 612, you don't think Origin should be in Melbourne at all, Norm? Hello.
6: Hello, Craig. Lovely to talk with you again.
0: Yes, you bet.
6: I think we had breakfast together late last year in Brisbane.
3: Oh, you're lucky, Norm.
0: Yes, we did, Norm, of course.
3: Craig doesn't go out to breakfast with many people.
6: You took us out. You were very generous and took us out.
3: Yes, that's right.
0: For your support of our Queensland Gives campaign too.
3: Yes, that was lovely. Yes. Yeah, I remember, right. Norm.
0: So Origin in Melbourne, how does it sit with you, Norm?
6: Don't get me started. I don't know why they would go to Melbourne. I mean, Melbourne's a lovely place, don't get me wrong, but I think we need to restrict state of origin to the two states that really compete.

0: Into now call Queensland home following that peak of COVID period. But yes, Norm, I'm with you. Like last year, game two was in Perth. Next year, it's going to be across the ditch in New Zealand. Yeah. You know that, don't you?
1: No sense. It makes no sense at all. I mean, I know they just, you know, they might enjoy watching a wonderful game, but are they really that invested?
2: Yeah. I don't know.
1: Think 90,000 Melburnians or people at the MCG, for that matter, can make the same amount of noise as Lang Park, the Cauldron.
0: I would agree with you on that point, Norm. Thanks for the call. 1300 222 612, or you could text 0467 922 612.
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0: Where it's a quarter past seven.
4: Okay, Brisbane Airport is spreading its wings. Its 20-year expansion plan has been approved by the federal government.
0: So what do these plans include? Extra terminal capacity to handle more than 50 million passengers over the next two decades. That's huge, isn't it? Michael Jarvis is head of planning at Brisbane Airport. Morning to you, Michael.
5: Yeah, good morning. Thank you very much for having me.
0: It sounds like you are forecasting a huge period of growth for the airport.
5: What we know, successful city needs a successful airport. Brisbane is a successful city. It's growing. It's important that the airport has a plan to keep up with that growth, and that's what this plan does. It sets out how Brisbane Airport is going to grow and develop to meet the needs of this city. And as you say, about 26 million passengers today, growing to 50 million in 20 years. About 25,000 jobs today at Brisbane Airport, growing to around 50,000 20 years from now.
4: Gosh. All right. Well, talk us through some of the main details that you've got planned over the next two decades.
5: Yeah. So I think the important things to understand with our plan is to get to 50 million annual passengers, it's going to be a different airport 20 years from now. Mm-hmm. We're going to have expansions of our existing international and domestic terminals, or as we've renamed them, or will rename them, T1 and T2.
4: Yeah.
5: We've got plans for a third terminal at Brisbane Airport. They'll be more modern. We have plans for better transport links to Brisbane Airport. We want to see improvements in the way people get to the airport. So that's improvements in AirTrain. We'd love to see Brisbane Metro to the airport. At some point, we know 2/3 of all public transporting journeys in Brisbane happen on buses. We'd like to see more buses to the airport, both for passengers, but also importantly for workers.
0: Well, just picking up on that, because right now AirTrain have the monopoly on transport to the airport. Under the current contract, they will until 2036. Do you think that should change? Is your message to the state government to buy that contract out right now?
5: Our message is we just need more and varied transport links to the airport.
0: Now?
5: We're working now as we get towards the Olympic Games, past the Games. So we see transport to Brisbane Airport covering a whole range of things, both for passengers and workers. A lot of my team actually ride their bikes to work. We've been working a lot even on active transport links to the airport, whether it's places for workers to park their bikes at the domestic terminal, fixing some of the missing links that come in and out of the airport. We're working really closely with both Brisbane City Council and Transport on Main Roads on buses, trains, cars and active
4: transport. Yeah, the AirTrain prices are a big deterrent to people, aren't they? I mean, that's affecting things.
5: Yeah, I mean, as again, all we know is that, as I say, 26 million passengers coming in and out of the airport today, those 25,000 workers today, only around 5% of those actually use public transport. Some of that is about the hours of operation. Some of it's about how it connects into the where people live and work. There's a lot of people who work at the airport who live close by. And so it's not just about train. It's about all of those many different ways that people can get into the airport. We've safeguarded. We've put aside space at our terminals and on the entries into the airport for those new links like metro or like busways or just more bus services into the airport.
0: You're being very diplomatic about this, Michael, when it comes to the AirTrain. And I know there's some complex commercial discussions that happen there. Are you satisfied thus far with the way negotiations are going, say, between the state government and the operators of AirTrain?
5: Brisbane Airport is very lucky to have good connections today. We can all drive to the airport. We can park our cars. If we're in the CBD, we can catch the train. As the airport grows, that needs to change, and we have lots of different ways that can change. Changes to how AirTrain operates –

0: is one of those ways, whether it's hours of service, whether it's the types of operation, how it connects into, it's a big part of that toolkit.
1: Okay, you're not directly answering the question, but we'll move on from that point.
2: Yeah, and this plan did go out for consultation. I know Sophie's asked a question. We were asking these questions before the plan was approved, and that's because you wanted community consultation. So how did that go?
0: Yeah, it went really well. I was lucky enough to be in here about, I think it was about 10 months ago, having a chat about the master plan. We were just about to put it out on public consultation. It went really well. We had about 115 total submissions to the master plan. They were written submissions. We had about 3,000 unique visitors to our website on the master plan, which makes me very happy because I'm always worried when you produce these plans that not everyone reads them.
2: That's
0: I was
2: right.
0: really happy to see how many people both read them and then and made a comment on them. The feedback we got was varied. We had a number of submissions on transport links, as we've discussed, on aircraft noise, but also on ideas and suggestions around how to improve the terminals.
2: Yeah, you heard from a lot of parties who had their say, including the Brisbane Alliance. So you heard from so many different voices, which is a good thing. The other question I want to ask is, you mentioned the third terminal as part of this plan. Now, when's all that starting?
0: So, again, as you fly through the terminals today, we're talking about State of Origin before. There is a lot of people in our terminals, particularly today in Maroon jerseys, heading down to Melbourne. Our terminals are busy. You will see in the plan that they're busy today and we're seeing a lot of growth in the short term, medium term and the long term into Brisbane. So we have plans in the master plan to expand our existing terminals and we have plans for a third terminal. What we're doing at the moment is working out how that is going to be best staged and timed over the next 5 to 10 years. So there's expansions of our existing terminals and there's a third terminal. We're working out best ways that that all gets played out.
1: Okay, so are you suggesting it will be in operation before we get to being an Olympic and Paralympic host city in 2032?
0: That's exactly the stuff we're working through at the moment.
1: Michael Jarvis with you, the head of planning at Brisbane Airport. Just on flight movements, okay, so you're looking at doubling the passenger numbers in the next 20 years from 26 to 50 million. What does that mean in terms of number of flights into BNE?
0: Yeah, so as you mentioned, the master plan sets out the plan on how the airport meets the doubling of passenger numbers.
1: Yep.
0: Aircraft movement numbers won't double. They'll actually grow by less than that, from about 600 or so today to around 1,000 20 years from now.
1: 1,000 per day?
0: Yeah, 1,000 per day. That's what's set out in the plan. So it's less than passengers because aircraft get bigger. Mm-hmm. We've seen them get bigger. They're more modern. They're quieter. So that's what the plan does. It sets out how the airport will grow, and that includes that growth in aircraft movements. A small percentage of those are at night. We recognise, obviously, the benefits that the airport provides, people going on holidays, sporting events, connecting families. Jobs are really important. I've touched on that a couple of times, but I don't think there's many businesses in Brisbane that will see a doubling of jobs in the next 20 years. So there are benefits, but we know there are impacts. And the plan mitigates those impacts.
1: Yeah, how so? Because, you talk to a group like the Flight Path Alliance. I had some comments from them saying they had more than 500 residents individually write to the minister asking her to refuse the master plan because it locks in so many flights coming into Brisbane over the next 20 years. What are you going to do to mitigate particularly those aircraft noise concerns?
0: Well, I guess my first point there is that we got 115 submissions, or the federal government received 115 submissions to the master plan. So I can't speak exactly to the 500 that you refer to.
1: But yeah, and I'm getting that information from the Flight Path Community Alliance.
0: I just wanted to be clear. And I think the answer to the question is it's a balanced approach. It's not one singular thing. Balanced approach means in the plan we set out what the forecast predictions of noise are going to be so that land use can be planned around Brisbane related to that. That's what the council used to make sure things are built in the right place in Brisbane as the city and the airport grows. I also spoke about introduction of quieter aircraft. You will see, Virgin and Qantas in the coming months, are continually bringing newer and quieter aircraft into those fleets. And we're working with those airlines to make sure the times of day where there is the biggest impact, like at night, there are more and more flights happening out over the bay rather than over the city.
1: And that's going to be something to watch as we see it go from 600 flights a day to 1,000 flights per day in and out of Brisbane Airport. Michael, before you go, there's a huge block of land as you drive into the airport. It was to be a motorsport park. Then there was an idea for a big quantum computer to be built there. That's now going to the City of Moreton Bay region at Petrie. What's going to happen on that block of land?
0: Well, we've been busy planning out that space over the last couple of years and what's possible there. There's an announcement that will be imminent in the next few months.
1: What about this morning? You know, dangle that carrot for us.
0: There's nothing I can tell you today. I can tell you about all the exciting things around our terminals.
2: But just that something's happening.
0: There's been some interesting stuff happening, and there'll be, an exciting announcement in the next couple of months. It's a great area opposite our international terminal.
2: All right. So we've mentioned this master plan. When will we start to see things happening with that?
0: I mean, straight away, this is the foundation for the $5 billion that Brisbane Airport are investing over the next 10 years or so. There is developments occurring already. There will be announcements about that site, that airport central site opposite the international terminal. Anyone who flies through our international domestic terminals will see the work that we're doing on those terminals to improve them. So it's already underway,
2: all right.
0: And it's the foundation for all of that work.
1: Michael, really appreciate you dropping by this morning to explain more. Thanks so much. Michael Jarvis, the head of planning with the Brisbane Airport on that 20-year master plan.
2: Well, it's going to be like a city of its own, isn't it, out there at the Brisbane Airport in 20 years?
1: Well, 50,000 people working there, 50 million passengers per year, 26 past 7.
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4: With Craig Zonka and Loretta Ryan.
1: You'll hear from the Lord Mayor of Brisbane. He's going to be in after 7:30 on what is budget day for his council, the biggest council in Australia. A multi-billion dollar budget. I can tell you, your rates are set to increase by 3.97%. How that money be spent, you'll find out from the Lord Mayor, Adrian Trinner, after 7:30.
2: And Cathy Schnitzeling is sitting in for Steve Austin this morning on Mornings. Hello, Cathy.
5: Good morning. Good morning.
2: What will you be talking about? Finance as well?
5: There will be some finance, certainly, but I'm going to be talking about rubbish, straight up. Because the state...
2: You don't talk rubbish, Cathy.
5: I never talk rubbish. I could talk about rubbish.
1: And it's bin day today. So I just remembered that. Quick note to my wife.
5: Here's a little point on bins. So all 77 councils in Queensland provide a red lid bin, regular recycling.
1: Yep.
5: 37 provide a yellow lid bin, which is recycling, and only 11 supply green lid bins.
2: But you've got to, ring up for the green, yeah.
5: But there's only 11 that are available. So the state government is releasing a new big recycling strategy today because we're pretty rubbish at our rubbish here in Queensland. Our rates, we are the second worst recyclers in the country, and we've dropped from 35% recycling rates in 2015 down to about 28% last year.
2: So why is that, I wonder?
5: Oh, well, good question. Why is that? I'm going to put that to the Minister, Andrew Powell, and what are they going to do about it?
1: Yeah. Okay, so pizza boxes. Do you put pizza boxes in the recycling or in your red
2: pizza.
1: Top bin?
2: Don't eat pizza.
1: Yeah, don't eat pizza. Oh, Cathy Schnitzler,
2: well,
1: you're missing out.
2: Hang on, I know what she puts in, the wine bottles.
5: Yes. With the food on it.
1: They're worth 10 cents each now.
5: I don't put the food stuff in the recycling bin. So it's easy to tear the lid off and put that in the red bin, and the rest, if there's no food on it, put it in the other bin.
2: Yeah.
5: I even take the lids off, the metal lids off glass bottles, and so they're separate.
2: Yes.
5: So they're in there. So,
2: and rinse out things, like rinse out the milk bottle.
5: Yeah, just, you know, at the end, in your old washing up water, the last thing you wash up is the recycling stuff.
1: Mm. Well, you're doing it right, Cathy.
5: Most of the time.
2: It does. Yeah.
5: Most of the time.
2: But, yeah, but why aren't we? Is it because we need more education?
5: We need to care. And also, it's not easy if you don't have chooks to give you scraps to, you know, actually shifting your thinking that you can put food waste in your green lid bin.
2: Mm.
5: And then it can all be recycled into green waste. I think that is right. And see, I don't even know, and I've tried to be really good at this.
2: That's interesting, because living in a unit, you don't often have a green bin.
5: And so, I believe they do have a strategy for that.
2: Okay.
5: And hopefully we'll hear about that this morning as well. And also Community Butcher in Annerley shutting after 50 years on Friday.
1: That's a story.
2: Yeah, that's a shame.
1: And does that butcher still have all his fingers?
2: Oh,
1: Kathy
2: he does.
1: Schnitzeling with you after 8:30 this morning on 612 ABC Brisbane. Don't forget, still to come in the next half hour, your chance to come to the Scenic Room with us as part of Eat Local Month. We need to put 5 people in the draw. It's 7:30 to the newsroom.
2: ABC News.

0: Good morning, I'm Maria Hatzakis. Brisbane residents will see their rates bills rise by more than $60 a year as part of the City Council's budget to be handed down today. Details from Joshua McIntosh.
1: Brisbane Lord Mayor Adrian Schrinner has already flagged numerous aspects of this year's budget in recent weeks. Among them are $5.6 million to expand health and wellness initiatives as a part of the city's Active and Healthy program. In a social media post this morning, the Lord Mayor has also revealed rates bills will increase by an average of 3.97%, or just above $63 a year.
2: We know it's not council's money, it's your money, and that's why we're spending less where we can and more on the things that matter.
1: The budget will be officially handed down at 11 o'clock this morning.
0: A fraud expert is set to front Queensland's CFMEU inquiry today as hearings shift to examine allegations of financial misconduct. Kira Jones reports.
3: The probe into alleged union misconduct in Queensland has turned its attention to financial issues involving the CFMEU's state branch. Natalie Faulkner from consulting and investigations firm FTI Consulting is set to take the witness stand today. Ms Faulkner specialises in fraud and corruption. Council Assisting Andrew Marr yesterday submitted 5,000 pages of union records to spotlight irregular and unexplained cash transfers and suspicious transactions. The inquiry heard fresh allegations the union secretly covered members' fair work penalties by disguising them as financial relief payments.
0: A special school for autistic children on Brisbane's Bayside has secured its future after facing lease uncertainty. Laura Lavelle has the story.
4: There are nearly 100 students enrolled in the Sycamore School in Alexandra Hills, a dedicated facility for autistic children. The LNP state government says the future of the centre was on the chopping block, claiming the former government had no intention of renewing its lease. Today, the centre has inked a 25-year lease deal. Mother Rayleigh Kemp says the school has transformed her son's life.
5: 100% his life has changed. His social skills have improved, his ability to advocate for himself has improved.
4: Labor did not respond to questions about the LNP's lease claim, but said it supported the extension.
0: The FBI says it foiled a plot to attack the UFC match last Sunday at the White House for the US president's 80th birthday. Here's North America correspondent Lauren Day.
6: The intelligence agency says it learned about the threat last Wednesday, but it's unclear how close the plotters were to being able to carry out their plan. According to an affidavit relating to one of the five people arrested, members of the group believed that the United States needed to be torn down so that it could be rebuilt. The plan reportedly included using explosive-laden drones to target buildings near the event on the south lawn of the White House and then opening fire on the crowd. This is the latest in a string of security incidents involving events where the president was present. Lauren Day, ABC News, Washington.
0: In rugby league, the Maroons are under pressure to keep the State of Origin series alive as they prepare to face off against the Blues in Game 2 tonight. Ethan Ricks reports.
7: After the Blues mounted a historic comeback in the series opener, Queensland can't afford a loss tonight at the Melbourne Cricket Ground. Broncos star fullback Reece Walsh is back in the Maroons squad, but coach Billy Slater won't confirm whether he'll come off the bench. Blues coach Laurie Daly says Ethan Strange will likely get some run time in the back row after an impressive performance in Game 1. Halfback Mitchell Moses will make his return from injury, while Mark Nwanganeta-Wase makes his Origin debut, replacing an injured Casey McLean.
0: In tennis, American tennis great Serena Williams will return to Wimbledon after a four-year absence. The 44-year-old has been handed a wild card to play in the women's doubles with her sister Venus. Serena Williams, the winner of 23 Grand Slam singles titles, made a comeback this month at the Queen's Club Championships, playing doubles with Canadian Victoria Mboko. The weather for the southeast, a partly cloudy day with just a slight chance of a shower. Brisbane and Ipswich, 23. Logan, the Gold and Sunshine Coasts, 22. Toowoomba, 18. Looking ahead, partly cloudy tomorrow. ABC News.
8: 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Brisbane. It's AM from 8.
9: Hi, I'm Melissa Clark. On AM after 8, regional businesses begging the government to extend the fuel excise cut and further strain between Donald Trump and Benjamin Netanyahu, with Israel yet to see the Iran ceasefire deal.
10: Join me from 8.30, Cathy Schnitzeling filling in for Steve Austin. Today, are we rubbish at handling our rubbish? The school beehive program struggling to stay alive and the community butcher closing after 50 years.
8: 6.12 ABC Brisbane with Craig Zonka and Loretta Ryan.
11: 25 to 7. No, hang on a second.
12: What are you doing?
11: It's not 25 to 7,
12: see?
11: It's 25 to 8.
12: You're really...
11: you usually come in there.
12: I do, sorry, but then you jumped in, but I was
11: Because I was
12: sort
11: looking
12: of...
11: at you and you're like head down in your notes.
12: Yeah, well, I was thinking about the origin because, you know, it's Origin Day and I've got my own on. You haven't. The Lord Mayor is in the studio and he hasn't even got my own on.
11: What?
12: Lord Mayor, what's going on?
11: That is a travesty.
12: He's going to be in a tick because we've got to talk about the budget today.
11: Yeah. So City Council budget today. And when you look around the region, okay, Sunshine Coast Council, their rate's increasing by 9.7%. In the Moreton Bay region, 4.69%. Gold Coast was 4.7%. The figure for Brisbane is 3.97% on average. So how much extra is that going to be for you? And how is that money to be spent? You'll find out next.
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8: Traffic.
14: Crews are looking after a gas leak at Woody Point. It's Hornybrook Esplanade near Donald Street. Something to watch out for. Also, a multi-vehicle crash is being tidied up at Burpengary, Morayfield Road near the Paradise Road intersection. The Bruce Highway is still slowing around Deception Bay Road for the trip south past North Lakes. And we've got that breakdown to watch out for. Gympie Road southbound right turning lane at Beams Road through Castledine. Elsewhere around town, the M1 still slowing around Underwood for the trip into town after that earlier accident that was cleared around Esher Street. It's a busy run and the Centenary Highway heavy going into the Jindalee Bridge. The Western Freeway slowing outbound after Indooroopilly, and the Ipswich Motorway is under speed through the Goodna Stretch and then slowing right up through Dowra and Oxley for the eastbound. I'm Mark Jansfield from ATN with all the latest 6.12 ABC Brisbane traffic.
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11: Pick
12: and there they
11: phone.
12: Are. It's 15 degrees in Brisbane, Bayside 15, 11 at Ipswich, 13 at Logan, 17 on the Gold Coast, the Sunshine Coast 16, Moreton Bay 14 degrees.
11: Yeah, but we'll be picking at random five people to go in the draw for that little cheeky getaway to the scenic rim. We're going to be there as well for the Winter Harvest Festival as part of Eat Local Month. On the forecast for the rest of today, we're looking at maximums around that 23 degree mark, partly cloudy, just the slight chance of a shower. That's for Brisbane and Ipswich, Logan to 22, the same around Bayside suburbs. Partly cloudy skies for the rest of the week. It's the weekend where we see a chance of showers increasing, particularly on Sunday.
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8: This is Craig Zonka and Loretta Ryan.
11: Yeah, the 17th of June.
12: Yes.
11: And it's Budget Day.
12: It is, and State of Origin Day. Get the popcorn, but you might need it for the budget. It's the largest local council we are in Australia, the Brisbane City Council, handing down a multi-billion dollar budget this morning. The Lord Mayor, Adrian Schrinner, is in the studio. Good morning, Lord Mayor.
15: Good morning.
12: You've got a busy day, so let's start. What will we pay in our rates?
15: Yeah, look, we've worked really hard to keep rates lower than inflation. The RBA inflation for June is predicted to be 4.8 to 5%, and so we've brought in rates at 3.97%, so it's well under inflation. And it's about making sure that we spend less where we can, but more where it counts. And so by bringing down, we've brought down debt in the budget as well. So net debt has come down significantly by around $200 million. That's saved interest payments. And we've been able to pass those savings directly on to the people of Brisbane to keep rates down.
11: Okay, so 3.97%. This is on average because
15: yep.
11: I know when I look through the budget papers, some suburbs are a bit less, some suburbs can be a bit more. You know, last year there were some suburbs that had increases of about up to 7.5%. Is it a similar story this year?
15: Yeah. So basically there's a cap. So if there's wild changes in land valuations in a particular suburb.
11: Which we have seen in parts of Brisbane.
15: So yep. Some suburbs rise more than others, but yep. There is a cap.

0: on that, and that is 7.5. So no property should go up by more than that. The average is 3.97, but there'll also be some that are significantly less than 3.97 as well.
1: And let's put that into dollar terms on average, on the average rate bill. What does that mean extra per year?
0: So it's $1.22 a week on average.
1: So what's that, $60 a year?
0: Yeah, so around that, yeah.
2: How have you managed to keep the rates down? Have services suffered? Are they being cut?
0: No, not at all. So we're in fact boosting services. There's more than 90% of this budget will go into the suburbs of Brisbane. And well, you know, some of the basic things that affect people on a day-to-day basis, we're investing more than ever before in, like road resurfacing. So $110 million into road resurfacing. There'll be around 190 streets and roads across the city resurfaced, including some of the major and most busy roads as well. We're also spending more on public transport. $213 million is our contribution to public transport services, and that's a new record.
2: But there must be a saving somewhere. You must have found the money from somewhere.
0: Yeah, absolutely. And the interest savings are a big part of that. So by bringing down debt and reducing interest payments, we pass those savings straight on to people. Also, you'll be aware, in the past, we've actually done some belt tightening in recent years. And so that's allowed us to be in a better position now to have a lower rate increase. And so what we're seeing is rates in Brisbane will be significantly lower than any other council in southeast Queensland.
1: And you've maintained that approach over the past few years, telling us, you know, below inflation rate increases. There's still increases in a cost of living crisis. Was there discussion around the council chamber and around the civic cabinet table to put a freeze on rate increases?
0: Well, the reality is our costs as a council are going up by at least inflation or more than that. So, for example, fuel prices, we're actually budgeting an extra $20 million for things like fuel for our buses and trucks. So our fuel bill's going up by $20 million. Construction costs are up, so everything that we're building is costing more. So we are under significant pressure with things costing more, just like people are. But as I said, if we target some savings with bringing down debt, we can pass those on to people and get the balance right. And so we've done that.
1: You spoke about some of those headline announcements, the road resurfacing program, which I see you've dubbed Operation Smooth, the extra money for public transport, which I want to get into more detail on in a tick. But in the budget update released a month or so ago, this was to the end of March, there was underspending on materials and services in the hundreds of millions of dollars, also other capital expenses. There seemed to be money left over there. Why was that the case, and has that money subsequently been spent as we look towards the end of June this year?
0: Well, the money always gets spent. Sometimes it's a timing issue with the end of the financial year. So sometimes a project that was due to be completed, say, for example, in May or June, rolls over to July and it goes into the next financial year. So these projects happen. They just might be delayed for various reasons. And obviously, sometimes unseasonal rain can affect things and there's various other things. But we're investing more in the suburbs. We're investing more on things like road resurfacing and transport. Also, park upgrades as well, getting a significant boost.
1: The Lord Mayor of Brisbane, Adrian Schrinner, in studio this morning.
2: Those park upgrades, interesting, because you're wanting people to get out and about. And you're set to spend, we heard about this the other day, more than $5 million on health and wellness programs. That's divided opinion. Why is that a council responsibility?
0: Well, it's about activating our public spaces and making sure that people can have things to do in our parks for free, which is really important. So at the moment, we offer around 9,000 free activities in our parks. We're boosting that to 20,000 because we know cost of living is such a challenge. Now, I know there was a focus, I know, on cooking classes. This is not thousands of cooking classes we're talking about here. This is a whole range of activities, all kinds of active and healthy activities that people can do for free, people of all ages. So it's something that we're doing. We're doubling down on it because of cost of living. And, you know, I think you just have to look at the popularity of these sessions that we provide, all kinds of different activities. People really, there's strong demand for it. People want to take advantage of it. And particularly, as I said, with cost of living being such a challenge.
1: Extra money for public transport, for buses, ferries, Brisbane Metro. Does that mean the start of an expansion even further in metro services? Will there be money in this budget to try to make that happen?
0: Well, we're working to finalise the business case for metro expansion. That's a partnership with the federal government. So the federal government has put in a significant investment, $50 million into planning the expansion of metro. And so we're working on that with them right now as we speak. And, you know, you just heard from the Brisbane Airport about...
1: They want to see metro to the airport. I know you want to see metro to the airport.
0: Absolutely. So once we've got the business case...

0: finalised, then we can actually identify which are the routes that will get the priority. And then we'll negotiate with the state and federal government and get the ball rolling.
1: Well, just on access to the airport, AirTrain has been the big sticking point here. It's got the monopoly. Do you think that contract should be bought out by the state government?
0: Yeah, look, something has to give there because it's really not meeting our needs. It's great that we do have a train to the airport by all means, but the reality is there's also a whole range of other people that work in the precinct and shop in the precinct that don't use the AirTrain at the moment. It's primarily a service for people that are arriving in Brisbane, say, for example, tourists leaving to and from the terminals. But there's actually 24,000 people that work in the airport precinct every day, and they're not using AirTrain. So there needs to be other transport options, and Metro is a great opportunity there.
1: The Lord Mayor, can you just put your headphones on? Because we've had a couple of calls come through as well on 1300 222 612.
2: Yeah, this is David at Maruka. Now, David, speaking of public transport, you've raised concern for us. Tell us a little bit about that, David. You're visually impaired.
3: Yeah. Well, I'm vision impaired, and so is my wife. I don't have much in the way of colour vision, so this is not necessarily for me. With the audible bus stops in the city, and we usually use the one on Adelaide Street, that's great, but they're not very visible compared to having the original pole sitting up high with the semicircular sign up there. They were more visible. These ones aren't. Unfortunately, like everything else, they're a bit black. And I'm wondering whether they could be, you know, highlighted a bit more on the side, because you're walking down the footpath and you've got to see them from the side. Apply black and yellow hazard tape up the side of them or something to make them more visible to those people who can see them.
0: Thank you, David. That's actually really good feedback. I appreciate that. And, you know, I'm happy to have a look at that. This is something that we can work on with TransLink because, you know, it's a legitimate point you used. We really do want to make our transport more accessible. And, you know, as you know, the city and the Queen Street Mall has the, you know, leading Braille trail. But, you know, other things that we can do like this, it's important. So thank you for your feedback. We'll have a look at it, see what we can do to make them more visible.
1: Okay, it's on the list for the Lord Mayor. Thanks for that, David. Peter's on the phone as well. You have a question for the Lord Mayor, Peter. What about?
4: Yes. Good morning, Lord Mayor. How are you?
0: I'm well, thanks. How are you?
4: Very well. The Olympics offer a great opportunity, and I'm just wondering, in the budget, is there any more money to flesh out the narrative of Brisbane's art trails or our history, such as World War II, which is represented by the MacArthur Museum? It seems to me to be a little bit underinvested, and it needs more of a trickle investment over the next few years.
0: Oh, well, thank you for that. That's a good point, that we definitely will be having more visitors to Brisbane over the coming years, and that's something we're gearing up. So we're doing later this year, we're releasing our legacy plan for 2032, which is, you know, what are the local things that we can work on between now and the Games that really benefit the city and deliver a lasting legacy? So this is something we can have a look at. I know that you mentioned the MacArthur Museum. I know that there's a good connection there with LA 2028. And a lot of Americans that will be wanting to come to Brisbane. And so they will want to come and see the MacArthur Museum, because a lot of people don't realise the amazing history that, you know, this was the headquarters for the American war effort in the Southwest Pacific, and it was in MacArthur Chambers, and this is where it all happened. Yeah. And so, yeah, these are things that we should celebrate, absolutely.
1: I appreciate the call, Peter, on 1300 222 612. Lord Mayor, I know you have to race off to get into the budget lock-up and then, of course, delivering the budget speech at about 11 o'clock this morning. The headline figure, rates to increase in Brisbane by 3.97% in the next financial year. Thanks so much for dropping by the studios this morning.
0: Thanks, Craig. Thanks, Loretta.
2: Go the Maroons.
0: Yeah, go the Maroons. We need a win.
1: Yeah, come on, Lord Mayor. Some Maroon before you.
2: Yeah, in the lock-up.
1: Progress too far on this Wednesday morning.
0: Well, my scarf's in the office. That's a good place for it.
1: Lord Mayor Adrian Schritter on Brisbane City Council Budget Day.
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2: And Scenic Rim, the listeners who are in the draw for that competition, well done. Pam at Mount Alford, Wendy in Camp Hill, Jason from Crestmead, Aidan.

0: Carindale. And Sue, in Shaler Park, you are in the draw for that getaway.
1: Oh, that is going to be superb. Another chance to come along with us to the Scenic Rim as part of Eat Local Month. That's going to be with Drive and Alan Fanning from 3 o'clock this afternoon here on 612 ABC Brisbane.

0: The soul kind of feeling from Dynamic Hypnotics. Hopefully that gets your toes tapping as you shuffle around the kitchen, getting the lunches ready and everything else that is part of a busy Wednesday morning.
1: Yeah, the Lord Mayor has left the building, but you know, we were talking to him and we asked him the question about the $5 million on health and wellness programs that's being spent. I see Janelle sent through a text to say, tell the Lord Mayor that New Farm has had enough free activities. Parking and crowds are an issue. Send the classes to more suburbs.
0: Yeah, but interesting point.
1: He did say he's looking at that. As he left, I told him that, Janelle, that you text through, and he said they are looking at sending more of those classes to suburbs.
0: On the text line 0467 922 612, or you can pick up the phone and join the conversation on 1300 222 612. Obviously, Brisbane City Council budget day, but when it comes to your money, was there a sigh of relief yesterday with the Reserve Bank deciding to keep interest rates on hold? So rates remain at 4.35%. The announcement did come with a word of warning from the RBA boss. Governor Michelle Bullock says inflation is still to be tamed.
2: I want to be very clear that inflation remains too high. Leaving rates on hold today will allow the board to assess

0: to get a little help making ends meet as they train for glory. Federal Sport Minister Annika Wells is today expected to announce a $513 million spending splurge for our sports people, with a strong focus on helping future stars of the Brisbane 2032 Games. Now, this injection of money will be delivered through the Australian Sports Commission, and it will help with the cost of daily living, training expenses. Also, there'll be high-performance funding to 68 sport programs, support for women leaders in sport and high-performance coaching.
1: Okay.
0: The funding also includes an increase for Australia's Winter Olympians, one-off grants to Netball Australia, Bowls Australia, and five winter sports, as well as Paralympics Australia.
1: So Annika Wells, the Sport Minister, is making that announcement in Brisbane this morning. So lots about money today. This news has just come through about shock jock Kyle Sanderlands.
0: Oh, yeah.
1: So he's reached a settlement with his former employer, ARN Media, over the termination of his $100 million contract. That was huge, wasn't it? So according to a statement on the ASX this morning, the media company has agreed to pay Kyle Sanderlands $12 million to settle that legal dispute before going through court. Both Sanderlands and his former co-host, Jackie Henderson, launched separate claims against the owner of KISS FM, ARN Media, after the pair were fired earlier this year. So Kyle Sanderlands now settling for $12 million.
2: This is Breakfast with Craig Zonka and Loretta Ryan.
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0: Hey, we're throwing open the doors again for Brisbane Open House. This is happening Saturday the 18th of July. Would love to see you
1: 18th
0: here.
1: 18th of July. I better clear the calendar then to be here.
0: The 18th of July. So you will get to see inside our TV and radio studios, meet your favourite presenters as well. Plus, we've got some special guests dropping by right across the day. So Lisa Miller from Muster Dogs. That was a big hit last time because she had a dog with her.
1: Yeah, she had a border collie with her.
0: And she's, of course, from Muster Dogs and Backroads. Lee Sales from Australian Story will be here, and everyone's favourite news breakfast weatherman, Nate Byrne, as well. So please come along if you want to. What you have to do now is text Open House to 0467 922 612. Text it right now. 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
2: Traffic.
4: Watch out for a crash on the Gateway Motorway extension northbound direction near Compton Road through Stretton. A crash on Browns Plains Road, Crestmead near the Bayliss Road intersection. Another crash at Wacol Boundary Road near Tyle Street. And a crash on Old Cleveland Road near Allenby Road through Wellington Point. I'm Mark Dransfield from ATN with all the latest 612 ABC Brisbane traffic.
1: On this Wednesday, we're looking at partly cloudy skies, but there's a few patches of blue outside our window this morning and the sun shining through. Temperatures up to about 23 degrees for Brisbane and Ipswich, 22 around Bayside suburbs, also in Logan to 22 degrees today.
0: Now, don't forget, how could you, about State of Origins back for round two tonight. It's in Melbourne. Now, after a disappointing series opener, can the Maroons remind everyone why we never give up?
1: Of course we can.
0: Come on. So you can catch every heart-stopping moment of Origin live and ad-free here on 612 ABC Brisbane from 7 o'clock tonight.
1: Yeah, Billy Slater's ready.
5: I don't think any two games of State of Origin are the same, and certainly not two series are the same. So we can't expect, you know, last year just to roll into this year. Last year we didn't play well in game one. This year I thought we played quite well in game one. So that's the difference, but it's really important to acknowledge what we did well. Tidy up a few little areas and then go after our game again. So although they are very different years and different performances in game one, we need to pick ourselves up off the canvas and we need to go again. So that's been a focus for us.
1: Bring it on. Go Queensland. 612 ABC Brisbane to the newsroom, 8 o'clock.
6: ABC News. Good morning, I'm Maria Hatzakis. The federal government's announced more than $500 million in funding to help Australian athletes prepare for the Brisbane Olympics and Paralympics. Jordan Bissell reports.
7: The government's described the contribution as a record-breaking investment. It'll go towards funding for things like 68 high-performance sports programs over the next 2 years, direct financial support for athletes, and a grant to Paralympics Australia to help with costs ahead of the Los Angeles 2028 Games. There will also be one-off grants to Netball Australia, Bowls Australia, and five winter sports in the lead-up to the major events.

0: Federal Minister for Sport Annika Wells says it's a boost for Australian athletes ahead of the Commonwealth Games later this year.
1: One Nation leader Pauline Hanson will take centre stage in Canberra today when she delivers her first formal speech at the National Press Club. Political reporter Samantha Dick has the story.
2: Recent polls show One Nation is emerging as a credible third force in Australian politics. Today, Pauline Hanson will be put to the test on live television in front of a crowd of seasoned political journalists in her first address to the press club in her roughly 30-year parliamentary career. One Nation MP Barnaby Joyce says Senator Hanson's authenticity makes her stand out from other politicians.
3: We know at times Auntie Pauline says things that are not pitch perfect. We understand that. But we believe that she has our best intentions at heart.
2: Senator Hanson will deliver her address to the press club around lunchtime in Canberra.
1: Brisbane's Lord Mayor has revealed rates will rise by almost 4% as the City Council prepares to hand down its budget today. This report from Joshua McIntosh.
4: The budget for Australia's largest local government will be delivered this morning. In a post on social media today, Lord Mayor Adrian Schrinner says rates will increase by 3.97%, or just above $63 a year. He's previously revealed the budget will include $5.6 million to expand health and wellness initiatives. It's the next stage of the city's Active and Healthy program, which has provided free and low-cost fitness and movement activities at more than 200 locations across Brisbane.
1: Overseas, Donald Trump has criticised Benjamin Netanyahu over his handling of the war against Hezbollah in Lebanon. His Middle East correspondent, Matthew Doran.
5: Tensions between the two men have boiled over multiple times in recent weeks as the US president has tried to get the Israeli prime minister to show restraint in his conflict with the Iranian-backed militant group. Speaking at the G7 in France, President Trump said Mr. Netanyahu needed to be more responsible in Lebanon and questioned why fighting is dragging on. He even went so far as to suggest he'd ask Syria's rebel leader turned president Ahmed al-Sharr to step in, saying that if Israel can't do the job against Hezbollah without killing everyone else, Syria could, a proposal which won't be well received in Israeli ranks. Matthew Doran, ABC News, Jerusalem.
1: In rugby league, it's a must-win game for Queensland at the MCG this evening when they take on New South Wales in Game 2 of the State of Origin series. Michael Bausch reports.
6: About 90,000 fans are expected to pack the ground tonight to see the Maroons and Blues do battle. Queensland's record at the MCG isn't good, with their last win back in 1995. The Maroons were overrun in Game 1 of this series with a man down. Coach Billy Slater says they've put aside the disappointment of that narrow loss.
7: We need to pick ourselves up off the canvas and we need to go again.
6: Captain Cameron Munster will lead out a motivated squad that thrives on being written off by Southern critics, with superstar Reece Walsh recalled and raring to go.
1: Briefly in soccer, France has defeated Senegal 3-1 in the first match of day 6 of action at the Men's FIFA World Cup in New Jersey. Iraq, coached by former Socceroos manager Graham Arnold, has just kicked off its clash against Norway in Boston. The weather for Queensland, isolated to scattered showers in eastern districts, isolated late showers in the state's far southwest. Mostly sunny day elsewhere. Cairns 26, Townsville 27, Mackay and Rockhampton 25, Bundaberg 24, Mount Isa 29. In the southeast, partly cloudy, Brisbane and Ipswich 23, Logan, the Gold and Sunshine Coasts 22, Toowoomba 18. Looking ahead, partly cloudy tomorrow. ABC News.
8: Good morning. Welcome to AM. I'm Melissa Clark in Canberra, coming to you from Ngunnawal country and acknowledging other custodians. On today's program, further strain between Donald Trump and Benjamin Netanyahu, as Israel says it's yet to see the details of a ceasefire agreement with Iran. And with support for One Nation surging, Pauline Hanson's outlining her vision for Australia today under the full scrutiny of the nation's political media.
9: I think plenty of us are sitting back and waiting for Pauline Hanson to slip up on arcane policy questions. But I think the electorate that are defecting from the major parties to One Nation at this point in time don't really care.
8: But first, after keeping interest rates steady yesterday, Reserve Bank Governor Michelle Bullock

0: warned further increases may still be necessary if inflation proves persistent in coming months. But many economists and markets are anticipating the next moves are likely to be down, given concerns about a slowing economy and rising unemployment. Economic advisor with Judo Bank, Warren Hogan, says there is uncertainty about what circumstances households and businesses will face later this year, and further rate rises can't be ruled out.
1: So I think they're very much watching at the moment and looking at a range of developments, the main ones being energy prices, developments in the Middle East, and of course, here in Australia, the underlying strength of the economy. We've had some evidence recently that the consumers pulled back a little bit. The housing market is very weak, having been hit on all sides by previous rate hikes, uncertainty in the Middle East, and then the budget tax changes. So they're very much just wanting to get this sense of, is the economy slowing down a lot, in which case they'll be comfortable that inflation won't go up much higher, or if the economy is going to hold up, do they need to act again? And if core inflation is rising up towards 4 or 5%, I think they will feel they need to raise rates further. So I don't think we can rule out further rate hikes, and I don't think we can rule out a rate hike in August.
0: That's Warren Hogan, economic advisor with Judo Bank. And along with interest rates, fuel prices are a major pressure on households' budgets and business balance sheets. Regional Australia in particular has been feeling the effects and want the federal government to extend tax discounts beyond the end of June for fuel. Prime Minister Anthony Albanese has indicated a decision on the fuel excise and the heavy vehicle road user charge won't be made until next week. Sinead Mangan reports.
2: When the United States and Israel attacked Iran in late February this year, Sharon Middleton's haulage business felt the effects immediately. The price of fuel doubled, making the cost of a round trip from east to west across the Nullarbor Plain more than $13,000.
3: It was crippling because suddenly me and others like me, we were hitting all our credit limits with our fuel supplies at a much rapid rate.
2: A move by federal government to halve fuel excise for all Australians and suspend road use charges for truckies provided short-term relief. But now there's uncertainty since the measures are due to end on June 30.
3: I'm really very concerned, and I'm already seeing, you know, businesses just say it's all too hard and packing up and leaving. Really good family businesses that have been around for decades.
2: Defence and energy analyst John Blackburn says despite the promise of a peace deal between the United States and Iran, there are still concerns about the future of fuel supply in Australia.
4: My concern right now is that whilst the minister says, oh, don't you worry, we've got more fuel stocks than we had before the war, he's not talking about what does the next couple of years look like. Because if you don't look at these scenarios, they may do something stupid like put the fuel excise back up without understanding the impact on Australian businesses. Businesses will go out of business, basically.
5: Hey, Chrissy! You got to be in the photo.
6: Just doing a photo shoot. Get your mini skirt off.
7: It's not going to win any awards, that photography.
8: Well, Douglas is in it.
2: Once the weather cools off in winter, usually a Congo line of caravans head north to Queensland to soak up the sun and enjoy the outback. But the season has been quiet as many travellers cancelled their plans. Vicky Jones runs bus tours out of the town of Winton, showing off the Channel Country. In the first months of the tour season, business has been down 50 to 70% on a regular year.
9: The main thing is travellers are not travelling, but also the cost of everything's gone up. So, you know, when you're doing 250 to 300 kilometres a day for tours and you're not getting the number of people on tours, it makes the bottom line a little bit sketchy.
2: Further south, in the dairy town of Cobden in Victoria, local cafe owner Kim Santospirioto says business is really slowing down.
10: It's gotten a lot quieter. A lot of farmers don't come into town as much and there's a lot less tourists as well. I might have to move on, I think. I don't know what I should do.
2: Prime Minister Anthony Albanese has yet to commit to extending the fuel excise rebate, but a decision is expected next week.
0: Sinead Mangan reporting with Ted O'Connor and Lachlan Ford. The federal government is targeting the spiralling costs of the National Disability Insurance Scheme in its efforts to rein in public spending, which can also add to inflationary pressures. But there's some uncertainty about those plans, with the Parliamentary Committee examining the details delaying handing down its report. Meanwhile, the government is focused on opening the latest urgent care clinic to meet an election promise to add 50 new locations. Mark Butler is the Minister for Health, Ageing, Disability and the NDIS.

0: He joined me earlier. Minister, thanks for speaking to AM.
1: Good morning, Melissa.
0: First, on the NDIS, the committee examining the legislation delayed handing down its report from yesterday until Friday. You want to be able to pass the legislation through the Senate in the next sitting, which starts on Monday. How's that a reasonable time frame?
1: Well, this inquiry was a really important opportunity to engage with the community, and there were hundreds of submissions and, as I think was canvassed right across the media, lots of people giving evidence to the public hearings that took place last week. I understand the committee wanted some time to finalise the details of their report. We've obviously, in the meantime, been monitoring the evidence very closely, as well as the debate that we've already had in the House of Representatives. But look, at the end of the day, I understand that the Senate will decide when this report is delivered, but we think the legislation is ready to be debated in the coming fortnight.
0: But you'll only have, what, a weekend, a couple of days to read the report? How can you genuinely consider it and respond in that kind of crunch timeframe?
1: Well, it's not going to be debated and dealt with finally on the coming Monday. We've got a fortnight of sitting, and as I said, we've been monitoring this very closely over the course of the inquiry.
0: So if you've been monitoring it, are there any amendments at this point to the legislation that the government would be willing to support based on what you've heard in these hearings?
1: Well, the broad direction of travel of the plan, I'm convinced, is absolutely the right one. It didn't come out of thin air. It reflects really 3 years of work since the independent review of the NDIS was undertaken way back in 2023 and endorsed by all governments at the National Cabinet. Obviously, there's been a range of different pieces of work done since then, lots of consultation around things like foundational supports. So I'm absolutely convinced the plan I announced 8 weeks or so ago is the right plan for the NDIS. But there will also be some things that we are looking at, as I said, from the debate in the House of Representatives, some of the crossbenchers' proposed amendments just to improve things like transparency and some other things like that. But also we have heard evidence in the inquiry really about things that would reassure participants and their families in the NDIS about some of the core elements that they want to see preserved.
0: So could you explain for me what those reassurances might be that you might be willing to include as a change?
1: Well, really about what does change in this plan and, frankly, what doesn't. It's really important to say that, you know, what we've been able to do with this plan is ensure that nothing around the core supports that are provided to participants will change. That is, their accommodation arrangements, their daily living supports, things like hygiene, continence, menstruation was mentioned a number of times during the hearings as well, travel to medical appointments, travel to work and participation in work. When the plan is very carefully constructed to ensure that those core supports are protected and people are able to get what we promised when we created the NDIS 13 years ago and something we want to see continue into the future.
0: Given that level of concern and the compressed timeframe we're talking about here, what difference would it make if the legislation were passed in August instead, in the following sitting?
1: Well, I mean, it would make a considerable fiscal difference. It would cost some hundreds of millions of dollars. But we think we need to get on with this work. I mean, every day we don't deliver this is another day where some of the supports that we say aren't at the level of quality that we need them to be won't happen. The cost blowouts that we've seen run to billions and billions of dollars just since last December will continue. And the integrity issues that people are deeply concerned about will continue as well. So, as I said, this work has been going on for 3 years to get the NDIS back on track. It is time for us all to get on with the work of implementing it.
0: You're opening another urgent care clinic today. They're certainly popular. Are they good value for money?
1: They're terrific value for money, in my view. This is a new part of Medicare that we promised at the 2022 election, and today we will open the final clinic that we promised. Number 137 will be opened in Caloundra in Queensland. They've already seen more than 3 million people, and now the network's fully up and running. We think they'll see about 2 million people every single year for urgent but non-life-threatening conditions. And that's not only providing really terrific, high-quality urgent care to people in their own community. We know it's taking pressure off hospital emergency departments because about half of people who go to these clinics say that if the clinic wasn't open, they'd be at the local emergency department.
0: Just on that statistic, the interim report, evaluation report, showed that

0: nearly half, the 45% that you're referring to, it says that those proportions should be considered with caution, that there's a lot of limitations, that in some cases clinics are filling out those answers, in some cases people are going to urgent care clinics and still being sent on to emergency departments anyway. So is that really a fair representation of what's happening?
1: Yeah, I'm very confident it is. I visit these clinics very regularly. We monitor it closely. We talk to the doctors who are seeing these patients, and I take what they say very, very seriously. But also there will be ongoing evaluation of these clinics. That was an interim report. We're tracking it closely. We talk to state governments and ambulance services about what's happening because they were set up with very clear protocols about where people should be. So to your last point, I mean, there are some occasions where people do present at clinics, for example, with chest pain. They're triaged quickly and they are referred to the local hospital emergency department. Equally, a number of hospital emergency departments are suggesting that people go to the local urgent care clinic because they'll receive care there more quickly.
0: Health Minister Mark Butler, thank you very much for speaking to AM this morning.
1: My pleasure.
0: Staying with federal politics, Pauline Hanson will take centre stage in Canberra today when the One Nation Senator delivers her first formal speech at the National Press Club. Recent polls continue to reflect a surge in support for her party, coinciding with challenging economic conditions and growing dissatisfaction with the major political parties. It has put Senator Hanson under growing pressure to explain her policies and vision for Australia. Samantha Dick reports.
2: One Nation leader Pauline Hanson has built a brand railing against the mainstream media.
3: Did you fly a cattle class? I'm not answering your stupid questions.
2: But today, she's facing the Canberra media establishment head on by delivering her first formal speech at the National Press Club. There, she'll be grilled by a crowd of political journalists on live television. One Nation MP Barnaby Joyce says he's given her some advice.
4: Don't entertain gotcha questions.
2: The former Deputy Prime Minister and high-profile politician has courted the media for years and knows what it's like to be on the receiving end of media scrutiny.
4: You know, I'm not naive. I've been around this game for a while. She will be a target for tomahawks.
2: While Barnaby Joyce is wary of placing too much emphasis on polling, he says the growing interest in One Nation means Pauline Hanson has a duty to front up and explain the party's vision.
4: There's a form of onus on you to present yourself and tell people more about how it operates in your vision of where your party will take Australia.
2: Jill Shepherd, an associate professor in politics at the Australian National University, says Pauline Hanson will have to walk a tightrope as she increases her engagements with mainstream media.
5: And she's going to have to, I think, tread very carefully to maintain her image as an outsider when increasingly she's going to look to a lot of voters like she is an insider who talks to established journalists.
6: What do you think are some of the landmines that Pauline Hanson will need to look out for, either during her speech or when she's facing questions from journalists in the crowd?
5: I think plenty of us are sitting back and waiting for Pauline Hanson to slip up on arcane policy questions, you know, not be able to answer questions about the economy or complicated, you know, defence or foreign policy matters. But I think the electorate that are defecting from the major parties to support One Nation at this point in time don't really care.
2: A One Nation fundraising campaign targeting Anthony Albanese with the title Fire the Liar has raised more than $4 million. Among their list of grievances are Labor's plans to change the rules for negative gearing and capital gains tax, despite promising not to touch them ahead of last year's election. Labor's tax changes were debated during a two-day inquiry this week. The government intends to pass its tax legislation in the next sitting fortnight.
0: Samantha Dick, you're listening to AM where it's 20 past 8. US President Donald Trump has publicly criticised Israel's Prime Minister Benjamin Netanyahu again, insisting he has to act more responsibly in his country's conflict with Hezbollah in Lebanon. The seemingly strained relationship between the two men comes as Israeli media reports that Israeli officials haven't even seen a copy of the deal between the US and Iran to end the war in the Middle East. Here's Middle East correspondent Matthew Doran.
7: At the G7 summit on the shores of Lake Geneva, the US president sits down with one of his country's closest partners in the Middle East.
8: This is a very important

0: deal?
1: The Emir of Qatar, Sheikh Tamim bin Hamad Al Thani, thanking Donald Trump for negotiating a deal with Iran to end a war his country and the rest of the Gulf has been caught in the middle of.
0: There's still a lot of work to be done.
1: The US president likes to talk up the close ties he has with leaders across the Middle East, none more than the Prime Minister of Israel, who was his partner in launching the war with Iran. But frustration with Benjamin Netanyahu's actions have boiled over in recent days, and Donald Trump clearly wants to make a point.
2: Without me, there would be no Israel, because no other president was willing to do what I did. I've had a great relationship with Bibi, but now Bibi has to be more responsible with respect to Lebanon.
1: The most recent war Israel has been waging against the Iranian-backed militant group Hezbollah spawned from the broader regional conflict between the US, Israel and Iran. But it's now front and centre of the efforts for peace. Donald Trump is furious Benjamin Netanyahu gave the green light to an attack against Hezbollah in southern Beirut on Sunday as the group's backers in Tehran were locked in negotiations with Washington. But the president's criticism is going beyond individual attacks.
2: Now, I'm not happy with the way Israel has handled themselves with Lebanon and with Hezbollah. They should have been able to do this job faster. It just goes on forever.
1: But Israel's insistence it will keep its troops inside seized and occupied Lebanese territory for as long as is necessary is angering Iran. Its foreign minister is Abbas Araghchi.
3: The end of the war also includes the end of occupation, with the withdrawal of Israeli forces from territories they have occupied in this war.
1: Danny Citronowitz is a former head of the Iran branch of Israel's Defense Intelligence Establishment and is now a researcher at the Institute of National Security Studies.
4: Israel can play the spoiler, but the price will be friction with the US administration and Trump specifically. So I think Israel need to think hard and clear what to do, because Trump already set his mind on agreement.
1: With a deal struck in an attempt to end one war, attention at the G7 is also focused on another conflict, in Ukraine. Its president, Volodymyr Zelensky, meeting world leaders at the summit, including Donald Trump, hopeful negotiating energy will return to his part of the world.
5: So we had the unanimity that Russia is not winning, losing a lot of people, and they have to make a deal as quick as possible.
1: The challenge there, not lost on the US president.
2: I settled 8 wars. This was the one I thought was going to be the easiest settled.
1: This is Matthew Doran in Jerusalem, reporting for AM.
6: An emergency warning system is being tested in several locations across the country this week as part of a strategy to alert people to dangers like natural disasters. It's known as AusAlert and triggers a loud noise and a message on mobile phones. Domestic violence support groups are warning people to take extra precautions if they keep a secret safety phone. Isabel Masali reports.
7: This sound will soon alert Australians to a danger near them, but it could pose a danger too. Kate Mayer is the CEO of Liverpool Women's Health Centre.
8: Everybody who has come into contact with domestic or family violence or has some other reason to need a sort of a safety phone, they might not be expecting their phone to ring and it might cause them some issues in their family environments.
7: This week, Liverpool in Sydney Southwest is one of 8 locations that's testing the new emergency messaging system, AusAlert. It activates a sound, a vibration, and shares vital emergency information about potential natural disasters or security situations to most compatible devices in an area. So Kate Mayer's team has been busy raising awareness with clients.
8: We have a lot of women who are from non-English speaking backgrounds, so we know that that's going to be a little bit stressful for lots of people.
7: Dr. Hannah Tonkin is the New South Wales Women's Safety Commissioner.
9: I am concerned that there's not enough awareness about this because it could pose a real risk to victim survivors of domestic and family violence who rely on this spare phone that they keep hidden.
7: The Commissioner, along with women's safety groups, has been trying to get the word out ahead of testing this week. Here's Full Stop Australia CEO Karen Bevan.
10: There's a schedule that's available. You can see it on our social media that will allow people to know the dates that will be subject to these alerts in their area. They can make sure that they either turn their secret phone off or put their phone on aeroplane mode.
7: Emergency Management Minister Christy McBain explains this week's testing is for the second alert level, so it won't sound if a device is on silent or do not disturb. You can also opt out by following instructions.

0: options on the AusAlert website. But that'll be different on July 27, when it's tested nationwide, and most likely reaching your phone.
1: You can't opt out of that alert, and it will override the privacy settings, the silent settings. So if people don't want to be involved in that national test, they should turn off their phone an hour before the test time and leave it off for at least an hour after that test time.
0: She adds communication campaigns on radio, TV and social media will ramp up ahead of that July test. And from October, it's expected to help Australians stay safe during emergencies.
1: And it doesn't rely on any one telco provider. Instead, it uses a quadrangle of towers and sends those notifications direct to your device, regardless of which provider you're with.
2: Emergency Management Minister Christy McBain ending that report by Isabel Massali. And if you are in an abusive situation or you know someone who is, you can call 1-800-RESPECT. That's 1-800-737-732. Of course, if it's an emergency, you should call 000. As the UN's World Heritage Committee considers whether to list the Great Barrier Reef as in danger, the operation of Australia's new environment protection laws is under scrutiny. Environmentalists credit the federal government with passing the strongest laws yet to protect the reef from sediment pollution caused by land clearing. But they allege large-scale clearing has nonetheless continued. Annie Guest reports.
3: Cattle farming within an hour of the Great Barrier Reef is a cherished privilege for Adam Coffey.
4: We love it. We love taking our kids out there to, you know, snorkel.
3: Located northwest of Bundaberg, Adam Coffey's beef operation sits within the Great Barrier Reef catchment.
4: It's been a concerning time for industry to get across what is the latest regulation and the detail that sits under it.
3: The UN is considering whether to classify the World Heritage-listed Great Barrier Reef as in danger because of concerns about coral bleaching, sediment and poor water quality. In response, the federal government last year passed laws restricting land clearing to reduce soil and pollutants entering waterways flowing to the reef. But Lyndon Schneiders from the Australian Climate and Biodiversity Foundation alleges satellite imagery shows there
5: is ongoing clearance of forests and woodlands in those reef catchments.
3: In a report out today, Lyndon Schneiders collated publicly available evidence over 15 years, finding the equivalent of almost 400,000 dump trucks of mud hitting the reef every year.
5: You keep saying you're going to fix the problem. When are you going to fix it?
3: Neither the federal nor state environment ministers were available for interviews. The federal government's new laws restrict land clearing within 50 metres of waterways in reef catchments and in areas that haven't been cleared for 15 years. But beef producer Adam Coffey, who's also the deputy chair of Cattle Australia, says there's confusion among farmers.
4: What has been routine sort of agricultural activity in the past is now subject to a fairly complex self-referral process.
3: The Australian Climate and Biodiversity Foundation wants the federal and state governments to develop clear maps designating strict no-go zones that are rigorously enforced. Lyndon Schneiders.
5: But simply passing the laws isn't what's required. What's required is an actionable plan that's put in place that can turn the promise of a new approach into reality.
3: A federal government spokesperson says the new Environmental Protection Agency launches in a fortnight with a strong focus on compliance.
2: Annie Guest. And in finance, Wall Street stocks have ended mixed. However, oil prices have fallen to a three-month low thanks to that optimism about the prospects of the Strait of Hormuz reopening. And the Aussie dollar's buying 70.6 US cents. I'm Melissa Clark. It's 8:30.
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9: Hello, hope you're enjoying your Wednesday morning, the 17th of June. I'm Cathy Schnitzling, filling in for Steve, who's not feeling very well today. Sending you get well wishes, Steve. Today I want to ask you about recycling. How good are you at recycling? I think I'm pretty good, but then I know I'm not excellent. But overall, as Queenslanders, we're pretty bad. Household recycling rates

0: have dropped in the past 10 years, nearly 5%. Landfill around the state is filling up. There's illegal dumping. And also just 11 councils statewide offer a green lid bin for FOGO. That's food organics and garden organics. Give me a call and tell me about how you recycle. Or maybe you don't recycle at all. And tell me why. Is it too hard? The number to call is 1300 222 612. 1300 222 612. If you are a master recycler, please pass on your tips on 1300 222 612. The state government is obviously concerned about waste. They've released a major recycling strategy today. And the Minister for Environment, Andrew Powell, will join me in a couple of minutes. And this is the question of the day. Do you prick your sausages when you cook them or not? A much-loved butcher who is closing his doors after 50 years has the good word, and that's coming up after 9 o'clock. Josh McIntosh joins me, though, now for the latest news.
1: Good morning, Cathy. Brisbane residents are set for a rate rise as the City Council hands down its budget today. Lord Mayor Adrian Schrinner has revealed rate bills will increase by an average of 3.97%, or just above $63 a year. He says the Council has worked to keep the rise under inflation. One Nation leader Pauline Hanson will take centre stage in Canberra today when she delivers her first ever speech at the National Press Club. Her address follows recent polling, which shows growing support for One Nation and a multi-million dollar crowdfunding campaign aimed at toppling Prime Minister Anthony Albanese. She'll deliver the speech at around lunchtime in Canberra. Overseas, and the FBI says it's foiled a plot to attack the UFC match last Sunday at the White House for the US president's 80th birthday. The plan reportedly involved using explosive-laden drones to target buildings near the event on the south lawn of the White House and then opening fire on the crowd. It's unclear how close the plot was to being realised. It's the latest in a string of security incidents involving events where US President Donald Trump was present. And Cathy, Norway and Iraq have kicked off the second match of the day, of day six rather, of the men's FIFA World Cup in Boston. Norway currently lead Iraq, who are coached by former Socceroos manager Graham Arnold, by 1-0. Earlier this morning, France defeated Senegal 3-1 in New Jersey.
0: They just can't get enough of soccer. Are you a fan?
1: I am, yes. I've only kind of just got my voice back from the weekend, I think.
0: Okay. Thank you very much, Josh. Let's check the temperatures now. 16 degrees in Brisbane, and on the Bayside, it's 13 in Ipswich, a little bit cooler there. Logan, 15. 19 degrees in Moreton Bay, and both Gold and Sunshine Coast are sitting on 18 degrees. And it'll be partly cloudy today. There was a tiny little shower on the way into work this morning. It has been a pretty wet June, though. But if you've been following the weather, you will know that the Bureau of Meteorology has announced that we are on track for an El Nino, which means more weather extremes. Oh, goody. Isn't that great? Just what you want to hear. Let's check the roads.
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3: Traffic. That earlier crash on the Gateway Motorway extension northbound near Compton Road through Stretton has been cleared. Still a busy run from Compton Road area right through to Carindale for the northbound run. We've also got a crash being tidied up at Wacol Boundary Road near Tyle Street. Also a crash at Richlands, Kelleher Street near Machinery Street intersection, and a crash at Wellington Point, Old Cleveland Road near the Allenby Road intersection. A breakdown to watch for on the Bruce Highway northbound after the Deception Bay Road overpass through Deception Bay. It's still slowing a fraction past Anzac Avenue for the southbound run on the Bruce Highway. Ipswich Motorway is under speed through the Darra-Oxley stretch. Centenary Highway, very heavy run from Darra right through to Jindalee for the inbound. I'm Mark Dransfield from ATN with all the latest 612 ABC Brisbane traffic.
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0: Cathy Schnitzeling in the chair today. The state government is releasing a major waste strategy today, settling a recycling target of 65% by 2035. Currently, we're 58%. As householders, we're pretty rubbish at rubbish, with recycling rates dropping from 32% in 2015 to 28% in 2024-2025. A lot of numbers there, but none of them are good, apart from maybe that target of 65%. Environment Minister Andrew Powell joins me. Hello, Minister.
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1: Queenslanders, second worst recyclers in the country. Why?
0: Well, it's not a great track record, is it? I always believe Queenslanders want to do the right thing. And they want to do the right thing when it comes to waste and recycling as well. I think what we've seen, though, particularly over the last 10 years, and you don't need to do the maths, that's when there was another government in, there was a lack of investment in what is needed to make sure Queenslanders can do the right thing. Councils were calling for investment around making it easier to recycle. The industry, the waste industry, wanted to partner with councils and with the state government to do that. They weren't able to do. So part
1: of that what this strategy is about
0: now? That's exactly what this strategy is about. We want to make it easier for Queenslanders to do the right thing and increase those recycling rates.
1: So you're halfway through your term. It's taken you a couple of years to get to this stage. Has it taken that long to say that things were bad and this is how we're going to do it?
0: Well, no, we said from day one things were bad. What we're now showing you is how we're going to do it. And one of the things I really value is the opportunity to consult broadly on something like this. There are a huge amount of stakeholders. There's Queenslanders themselves, but local governments play a key role in our waste industry.
1: Big state.
0: Huge state. As well as the waste industry. And I think one of the things we've also seen and what we've reflected in this strategy is there's not a one-size-fits-all approach for Queensland. You can't say that what works here in Brisbane is going to work on the Sunshine Coast, is going to work in Rockhampton, is going to work in Cairns, and certainly isn't going to work in a place like Barcaldine.
1: In terms of councils and bins, for a start, in Moreton Bay, my daughter who lives there only got a green lid bin last year. That's a huge council area, and only 37 of 77 councils provide a yellow lid bin, which is the recycling bin, and only 11 of 77 have a green lid bin. Can councils be doing a better job?
0: They can, but as a state,
1: how can they?
0: We've got to back them in. And one of the things we've also announced today is some of our Grow FOGO, so that food and organic waste opportunities. And one of the things I'm excited to say is I'm catching up with Mayor Matt Burnett from Gladstone later in the day. They're rolling out green bins as a result of a partnership with this government for Gladstone. So that's the importance of this strategy. It's identifying that we need to be doing more with local government to roll out yellow and green bins, so it's easier for every household to do the right thing.
1: That's good. You've got to do it at that major, large-scale level. But then getting down to the micro level to each household, how are you going to change people's thinking about waste when we can't even get it right? What to put in the yellow bin?
0: Well, Kathy, I suspect you're a similar vintage from me. You probably remember a campaign back when litter was a huge problem. Mm. Do the right thing, put it in the bin.
1: Yep.
0: One of the things we've also heard loud and clear is that it's probably time for us as a state. It'd be nice if it was a nation, but in the absence of that leadership, we'll probably go it alone here in the state, working with councils to educate and raise awareness with each household. Funny thing is, you get most kids coming home from even childcare these days or kindy prep, and they're telling mum and dad which bin that needs to go into. I think the aim is for us Gen Xers and slightly older, slightly younger, to really remind them that this resource is actually valuable. It's not something that should end up in landfill.
1: Let's talk about the value of waste. How can we make money out of waste?
0: Well, what you've seen is the sectors that have done really well in the recycling space, the commercial, industrial, the construction and demolition.
1: Are they good at it?
0: They're far better than households.
1: Really?
0: They're hitting 60, 70, 80% recycling targets.
1: Good to know, seeing we're going into a building boom for the Olympics.
0: Exactly. So if we can get some of those products and return them back into the same products again or reuse them.
1: Concrete
0: to concrete, tyres into asphalt, bitumen, they're the kind of things that we want to continue to explore. So that's happening. That's good. We've got to take that same aspect and apply it to households.
1: Do we have businesses like that here in Queensland that are remanufacturing waste into a product?
0: We sure do, but we could do with more and we could grow the ones we've got. And so again, some of the things we've put out today is investment in organics recycling, so taking our food and green waste, turning it back into products that can become soil or starters for the horticultural industry.
1: Like a compost.
0: Compost. That's the word I was looking for, Kathy. Thank you very much.
1: What about tapping into the methane in

0: landfill. Do we do that?
1: We do do that. There are other opportunities too. One of the things that the Premier's asked me to explore with councils is for that tricky residual waste, the waste we can't recycle, are there opportunities to do what other nations have done and look at waste to energy? Can we actually be turning that into an energy product and offsetting some of our electricity prices?
0: My day job is at Landline and we are often covering this. Last week, for example, we looked at greenhouses, which are using exactly that. They're using old straw and certain techniques, and they are fueling the greenhouse with the energy from those products by reusing them.
1: That's the great thing, isn't it? Queensland is a very innovative and entrepreneurial state. We have wonderful individuals. We have wonderful businesses that do this. What we want to do is, through this strategy, set the parameters in which those opportunities just get bigger and better. And we're backing it with a bit of cash too.
0: 19 minutes to 9 here on 612 ABC Brisbane. My name's Cathy Schnitzling, and I am joined today by the Environment Minister, Andrew Powell. In changing people's minds about recycling and waste and being educated, like you mentioned, little kids are doing it. Will the state government lead the way and prioritise recycling within departments or prioritise procuring or buying recycled products?
1: Yeah, so the answer to that is yes. So we've already reviewed the procurement strategy for the state government, and one of the points that's in there is that we will look at recycled products. As I said, there are some fantastic opportunities around tyre recycling for asphalt, and we will continue to explore those with the industry. We do have a responsibility to try and get that to a price point where the taxpayers...
0: Value for money, yeah.
1: The taxpayer is not out of pocket.
0: Yeah.
1: And so that's where my job as the Environment Minister, as the guy that's going to help councils and industry implement this strategy to try and get those costs down so that we can recycle more and then use it in government contracts.
0: I've had a look at your strategy and it looks like you're prioritising organics, and we've talked about FOGO, plastics and batteries.
1: Yep. Batteries are a particularly gnarly issue.
0: Very gnarly issue.
1: Yeah.
0: I don't even know whether people recycle their batteries when they go to Woolies. I try to do that all the time because I think of it leaking into the landfill. But what about EVs and those big batteries? What plans are there to recycle or do something with that sort of waste? Can they be recycled? Who does it?
1: They can, and we hit the ground running on this. We actually put out $2 million last year to partner with local government and industry around how we can do a better job of battery recycling. There's not only that leaking issue that you mentioned in landfill, they're actually really, really dangerous. We've had a number of issues.
0: Oh, fires.
1: With fires in garbage trucks, fires at material recovery facilities, which have then ended up burning down the facility. And that comes at a huge expense. Yep. And also increases insurance premiums for both councils and the private operators. So that is one of those problem waste streams that we've really got to get serious about. And there will be continue to be a targeted approach on that.
0: And are you taking any advice from overseas where perhaps they've had these things longer than we have?
1: Yeah, the great thing about the waste industry is they're always looking for that latest and greatest cutting edge technology. So we need to maybe not sit on our laurels. We need to back them in and chase up some of those technologies that are working well overseas.
0: Will manufacturers of things like batteries or like plastics, don't get me started on those plastic containers that berries come in. Should it be up to the manufacturer? Should there be pressure put on manufacturers and distributors that they need to be responsible for the recycling of those products?
1: Yeah, that's a great question. And as one of the environment ministers from around Australia, we sat down with the federal environment minister, the new one, earlier this year, and we put on the table that rather than states going it alone on product, that's called product stewardship, what you're talking about, where the companies that manufacture the products actually take the responsibility of ensuring they're recyclable, that needs to be led at a national scale. It's no good us states having separate schemes. We've seen the challenges you have when you have different container deposit schemes from state to state. It needs to be led at the federal level. And the great thing is we got a commitment at the last Environment Minister's meeting that the federal government would lead that, particularly around things like plastics and packaging.
0: Yes, because the collapse of soft plastics recycling some years ago was quite a blow. I think people were getting quite into that and learning about how to do it.
1: Exactly.
0: We actually send it offshore.
1: Sadly.
0: It's bad.
1: Very bad. And again, we need to get some national leadership on that. And I think the federal minister is taking that approach. And we will certainly back that.

0: in if that opportunity arises.
1: I do have a question about organics recycling. If you're in an apartment building, I mean, if you live in a, you've got a backyard, you can have a compost bin if you want, or if you've got a green lid bin, you can put your food in there as well as your grass clippings. But if you live in an apartment, what do you do?
0: That is another great question. Have you been following me on social media, Kate?
1: No, perhaps I should.
0: Last week, I was actually with my mayor, Mayor Rosanna Natoli, up on the Sunshine Coast, yeah. And we've announced the three trial projects across the southeast Queensland corner where we're working with over 50s lifestyle villages, mm-hmm. with hotels, with apartments and with duplexes to come up with innovative ways to deal with exactly that issue. How do we get the food and organic waste in those denser dwelling situations? So we visited an over 50s lifestyle village in Budrum, and we talked to the residents there about little caddies that they're going to put in their kitchens. Mm-hmm. So as they're completing their food waste, put the waste into the caddy, and then there'll be a central deposit point. They're working with a composter from just around the corner to then collect that and turn that into a valuable resource. So we're trialing that. We're doing a number of different techniques across those different settings to see which one works and which one's most effective. And that will be a game changer. We see that if councils can get that food and organic waste out of landfill, that will be a massive reduction in what is going to landfill.
1: And methane. I have a question here from Mark at Northgate who wants to know from you whether you put the raise the 10-cent container refund to something in line with inflation so people want to return instead of throwing away.
0: No, so we've categorically ruled out raising.
1: And give me the reason cents. For that.
0: Because we still think there's more that can be done to ensure we increase returns on containers. We've got legislation actually in Parliament at the moment on the back of a parliamentary inquiry into our container deposit scheme that will make some improvements to how that is operated. I want to make sure that's our priority. Let's get the scheme we've got working well before we pass on additional cost to Queensland ratepayers and taxpayers.
1: One last question, Minister. The strategy mentions that this is going to be a job creator. Mm. What sort of jobs? Where will the jobs be? And are they the sort of jobs that people want to do? Because we've all been to the dump and it stinks.
0: Well, that's the great thing about recycling. I can't remember the exact number, but I think there's 3 to 5 more jobs in recycling than there are in landfill. And you and I both know working at the dump is a bit pongy. Working in recycling is a completely different field altogether. And often they're the innovators. They're ones that are turning a product back into a product. They're creating riches out of someone's rubbish. And it's creating good for the economy. So good for the economy in dollar-wise, but great for the economy in jobs as well.
1: One last question, which comes from Rob at Salisbury. We've been in industrial precincts for more than 20 years paying for recycling, but notice all the businesses around us just use the red bins because they're free. What is the minister doing to encourage recycling in industrial precincts? If they just charge for landfill and make recycling free, that would be a huge incentive. Most of the bins here are full of recyclable materials.
0: Well, that's part of the challenge. We do have a waste levy. It is on landfill. It's not on recycling. So you do get recycling free. You do pay if your waste ends up in a red bin. They are some of the things this strategy is trying to address. We're trying to work with councils. For example, we're handing over a nice big check to Lord Mayor Adrian Schrinner to go and do a dry and bulky waste transfer station. So to get that dry waste that shouldn't be going into landfill that can be recycled, to get those bulky items like mattresses and so on out of the waste stream, you do that. That's a win for the industrial centres. It's a win for the households. It's a win for Queenslanders in the end.
1: Minister, thank you very much for your time this morning.
0: Always a pleasure, Cathy.
1: Environment Minister Andrew Powell. And coming up, the RBA has held interest rates. What does that mean for you and what to expect in the future? And you'll find out soon.
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4: Traffic.
5: Logan Motorway westbound before the Centenary Highway through Carroll Park, and an accident being tidied up at Wacol Boundary Road near Tyle Street intersection. Also a crash at Windsor Lutwich Road southbound near Northeast Street, a crash at Everton Park Roadie Road near Trouts Road, and a crash at Chermside Kitty Hawk Drive near Hamilton Road. Also a crash Brackenridge Road at Brackenridge eastbound direction after the Gateway Motorway, and

0: The crash at Dacup and Alma Road near Thompson Road. Also a crash through North Lakes Boundary Road, the eastbound direction before Diamond Jubilee Way. And we've got a breakdown at Willawong on the south side, Sherbrooke Road at Bow Hill Road. The Ipswich Motorway is slowing eastbound through that Darra-Oxley stretch. I'm Mark Dransfield from ATN with all the latest 612 ABC Brisbane traffic.
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3: 9 minutes to nine, Cathy Schnitzling sitting in for Steve Austin. The Governor of the Reserve Bank of Australia, Michelle Bullock, announced yesterday that interest rates will remain on hold, but she wasn't meek in her address.
4: I want to be very clear that inflation remains too high. Leaving rates on hold today will allow the board to assess how these previous increases are flowing through the economy. Overall, the flow of data and developments since May have been broadly consistent with our expectations. While we've seen weaker consumer sentiment and business confidence, spending and investment have not softened materially. We've also seen conditions in the housing market ease in recent months. Although that only partly reflects, we think that probably only partly reflects tighter monetary policy. It will take longer for the full effects of the recent tightening to flow through the economy.
3: That is the Governor of the Reserve Bank of Australia, Michelle Bullock. So does that mean that rate hikes are still very much top of mind? Dr. Asti Mardiasmo is the Chief Economist at PRD and joins me now. Hello, Dr. Asti.
5: Good morning. Good morning. How are we?
3: Let's start with the Governor's comments yesterday. Is she bluffing about rate hikes? Is she still got it up her sleeve, or is she just making us think she's got it up her sleeve?
5: Look, I would not say that she is bluffing, because inflation rate is still definitely high. It did come down from 4.6% in March to 4.2% in April, but it is still outside of the 2-3% healthy target
3: rate. Double.
5: So it is still definitely much higher than the RBA is, you know, happy with. And
3: why did she decide to hold it then? Why, well, not she, the board, it was unanimous, yeah.
5: Like you just said, now I'm just repeating what you're saying. The reason why that they did hold the cash rate this time around is because they don't normally hold the cash rate. They normally hold the cash rate when the federal budget is being released in May. However, because at the time the inflation rate was still 4.6%, they decided to hike the cash rate in May. And that's not normally something that they do. Normally what they do is, if there's a federal budget release, is that they hold everything stable to allow for the federal budget to be released and people feel still have confidence knowing that while tax changes might happen, the cash rate stays stable. And at the moment, we do have a lot of investors in the property market and buyers in the property market being very, very cautious. And investors in particular, because we're still waiting which parts of that proposed negative gearing and capital gains tax is going to be legislated. So in this case, what the RBA wants to do is they want to give us a little bit of relief and to hold a lot of things steady. For example, our mortgage repayments for the next 3 months, while any changes from the federal budget actually becomes legislated and flows through.
3: So essentially, this is the breathing space that they normally give us at budget time.
5: Exactly. So at the time of the budget, they didn't give that to us because of everything that's happening with the Middle Eastern conflict, the cost of living going too high, inflation still being too
3: high.
5: And
3: that's a flow on from the war?
5: And that is definitely a flow on from the war in terms of fuel going up, groceries going up, a lot of public spending as well in terms of the government to make sure that our infrastructure projects are still going.
3: Consumer and business confidence have been described by one analyst as being in the toilet. And as you mentioned, the housing market's starting to slow because investors are waiting to see what's going to happen with capital gains tax, what will be in the legislation. Are first home buyers just holding back because they're waiting to see if that market's going to drop further?
5: You know, Cathy, there's actually almost two groups of first home buyers. There's the group of first home buyers who are waiting to see what might be the flow on effect and if there's another sort of like softer market down the track. But then there's also another group of first home buyers who are ready to get into the market, who are financially ready, and they're actually

0: 13%. Last weekend, it went up to 26%. I know.
1: Double. Right, double, yes. Righto.
0: It's because people are starting to get a little bit more confident, you know, about what might happen in the market. And the fact that it's a hold, this sort of like it, a hold signifies stability. And in a place where we have had cash rate hikes three times back to back to back, it sort of signals that now is the time that we're starting to get into that stable market, that stable economic and financial conditions. And that's where we start to see buyer demand comes back. So definitely we're expecting a slight uplift in the auction clearance rate this weekend.
1: 3 minutes to nine on 612 ABC Brisbane. Dr. Asti Mardiasmo is the chief economist at the PRD. Asti, I've got a question from David from High Vale, who wants to know what would need to happen to bring down interest rates at this point, because three of the four banks, big banks, are pointing to interest rate cuts in 2027.
0: Yeah.
1: What needs to happen now to make that happen?
0: So what needs to happen now is for inflation rate to go further down than just a couple of, like from 4.6 to 4.2, that's a 0.4 sort of like decline. We need it to go to start inching more towards the threes. So if, for example, we go from 4.2 to a quite significant decline in inflation to say, you know, anywhere that is 3.3, 3.2, so like an actual 1% point, that increases the chances of an interest rate cut.
1: And that means keep your wallet shut.
0: Well, to be very blunt, yes. Because inflation is actually based on our spending as well.
1: Yes.
0: So housing was still definitely a key item in inflation, but so is food and beverages. So is the market services like going to the hairdressers, takeaways, Ubers, you know, things like that, alcoholic beverages as well. But of course, fuel as well is still very expensive. So that those still drive the inflation rate quite high.
1: Asti, thank you very much. I'm sure we'll be talking again probably in August.
0: Yes, definitely. So yeah, this is the cash rate that will hold all the way until mid-August, because that's the next RBA meeting.
1: Dr. Asti Mardiasmo, Chief Economist at PRD, thank you for joining me this morning.
0: Thank you so much for having me.
1: News is right on our hammer. After the news, this is the question I have for you. What is the store in your neighbourhood that you would just have to move if they closed? Maybe it's your trusty baker or a deli that's been operating for years, a butcher, a corner store who sold lollies from when they were 2 cents each. What is the store you couldn't do without in your neighbourhood? Give me a call, 1300 222 612. That number again is 1300 222 612. I'm Cathy Schnitzling. Right now it is 9 o'clock, which is news time.
2: Everything Brisbane.
3: Newly appointed Lions co-captain Josh Dunkley.
4: Brisbane Broncos star Payne Haas says he's determined to make
5: Allen bought a field right here in Albion. You could say they did it in a canter.
2: 612 ABC Radio Brisbane.
6: ABC News. Good morning, I'm Maria Hatzakis. The federal government is downgrading its travel warnings for several countries in the Middle East in the wake of a new ceasefire agreement between the United States and Iran. Jack Mackay reports from Parliament House.
7: The government previously advised Australians not to travel to Bahrain, Israel, Kuwait, Qatar and the United Arab Emirates following the outbreak of the conflict. It's now revised those warnings, instead urging travellers to reconsider their need to go to those countries. A do not travel advisory will remain in place, though, for some parts of Israel. Foreign Minister Penny Wong says while the security situation in the Middle East could deteriorate rapidly with little warning, her department has determined it's appropriate to change the warning levels. She says the government is still urging Australians to postpone non-essential travel.
6: Meantime, Iran says it considers the ongoing occupation of southern Lebanon by Israeli forces as a breach of its ceasefire deal with the United States. His Middle East correspondent, Matthew Doran.
8: The deal between Washington and Tehran demanded an end to all fighting across the region, including in Lebanon, despite protests in recent weeks from Israel about the impact

0: that would have on its ability to tackle the Iranian-backed Hezbollah. Yesterday, Benjamin Netanyahu said Israeli troops would remain inside seized territory in Lebanon for the foreseeable future. And the White House briefed journalists that a withdrawal of Israeli forces wasn't a condition of the Iran deal. But Iran's foreign minister says Tehran views the situation very differently, and the ongoing occupation of Lebanon will be seen as a breach of the deal. Matthew Doran, ABC News, Jerusalem.
1: In other news, a Brisbane Bayside specialist school for students with autism has been given a lifeline. Its lease was due to expire, potentially leaving dozens of families in limbo, as Laura Lavelle reports.
2: The Sycamore School in Alexandra Hills is a private facility for autistic young people from prep to year 10. It's just penned a deal with the state government, securing a land lease for the next 25 years. Raylee Kemp says the school has been life-changing for her son, Zane, and she couldn't bear having to move him if the lease wasn't extended.
3: It would have been terrible. Terrible for him. Actually makes me sad thinking about it, because he's found a community. Like, he's found friends and people that he trusts.
2: Finance Minister Ros Bates says the deal is a lifeline for the school and ensures its future.
1: Brisbane's Lord Mayor has revealed details of a residential rates increase ahead of the council budget to be handed down today. Rates will rise by an average of 3.97%, or more than $63 a year. Lord Mayor Adrian Schrinner has told ABC Radio Brisbane council's done what it can to keep the increase minimal.
4: It's about making sure that we spend less where we can, but more where it counts. And so we've brought down debt in the budget as well. So net debt has come down significantly by around $200 million. That's saved interest payments. And we've been able to pass those savings directly on to the people of Brisbane.
1: The federal government will commit more than $500 million towards supporting Australian athletes ahead of the Brisbane Olympics and Paralympics. It'll fund things like 68 high-performance sports programs, direct financial support for athletes, and a grant to Paralympics Australia to help with costs ahead of the Los Angeles 2028 Games. There'll also be grants for Netball Australia and Bowls Australia. In rugby league, the Maroons are gearing up to take on the Blues in Game 2 of the State of Origin series in Melbourne tonight. Queensland needs to win at the MCG to force a series decider after a narrow loss in Game 1. Coach Billy Slater won't reveal his plans for star fullback Reece Walsh, who's been named on the bench.
5: We all know what he's capable of. We all saw that in 2023. Like, he was probably the most influential player in that series. And now, what a luxury for us to have a guy like Kalen Ponga that can wear the number one jersey, and have a guy like Reece Walsh sitting there waiting for an opportunity.
1: Briefly, in soccer, Norway leads Iraq 2-1 at halftime in the men's FIFA World Cup in Boston. Queensland's weather: isolated to scattered showers in eastern districts, isolated late showers in the far southwest, mostly sunny elsewhere. In the state southeast, a partly cloudy day. Brisbane and Ipswich 23, Logan, the Golden Sunshine Coasts 22, Toowoomba 18.
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9: Yes, that is the number to call. And tell me, what is the store in your neighbourhood that you just have to move out of, the whole neighbourhood, if that shop closed? Maybe it's your bakery, a deli that's been operating for years, a corner store that sold lollies since they were 2 cents each, or maybe a butcher who's been there for 50 years. I'll have that story coming up very soon, but I want to hear about your corner store or that little shop in your neighbourhood that you just couldn't do without. The number to call is 1300 222 612. That number again, 1300 222 612. Let's go to the roads.
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11: Watch out for a crash on the Logan Motorway westbound before the Centenary Highway through Carroll Park. Centenary Highway still slow running from around Darra through to the Jindalee Bridge for the inbound. There's a crash on the north side at Windsor Lutwyche Road.

0: the southbound direction near Northey Street, and a crash at Chermside, Kitty Hawk Drive near Hamilton Road. A crash at Brackenridge, it's on Brackenridge Road, the eastbound direction after the Gateway Motorway, and another crash at North Lakes Boundary Road, the eastbound direction before Diamond Jubilee Way. We've got the Bruce Highway pretty much running at speed, just a little bit under speed past Anzac Avenue for the southbound. The Pacific Motorway is looking good through Springwood area for the trip into town. Ipswich Motorway is still slowing eastbound through that Darra-Oxley stretch. I'm Mark Jansfield from ATN with all the latest 612 ABC Brisbane traffic.
1: 7 minutes past nine here on 612 ABC Brisbane. My name is Cathy Schnitzling. I'm filling in for Steve Austin, who's feeling just a little bit poorly. I haven't given you the temperatures yet. It's looking like a pretty nice day outside. 17 degrees in Brisbane. On the Bayside, it's 18. Ipswich has climbed from 13 to 15. 16 degrees in Logan. Out on the Bay, the beautiful Bay, it is 20 degrees. 19 on the Gold Coast, and the Sunshine Coast is 18 degrees. I really like this song. Haven't heard it for ages, so I thought, why not? I'm just going to play it. It's called In a Big Country by Big Country, which I believe is a Scottish country band.

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1: Mornings with Steve Austin.
2: Steve's not feeling very well, so it's Cathy Schnitzling sitting in for him today. And I'm really sad to break this news to residents of Annerley. Sad week, this. After 50 years of serving meat and apparently the best sausages in Australia, possibly the world, Paul Lawless is closing Annerley Meats on Saturday. I caught up with him earlier before opening hours and asked him why he was closing.
3: I've reached a milestone in my age. I'll be 80 next 2 weeks' time.
2: I'm sorry, you'll be 80 in 2 weeks' time and you're still working the butcher shop.
3: Yes, that's right. I've been working in the butcher shop now in Annerley for 50 years. And I spent 10 years in Sydney before that. So that's 60 years.
2: As a butcher?
3: As a butcher.
2: You've obviously loved it.
3: Yes, that was my life.
2: You haven't made a big announcement that you're closing this Friday. Yes. So some people might be hearing about this for the first time. What would you like to say to that community that you've served for 50 years?
3: Oh, I'd like to thank them very much. They've been great friends and for two or three generations even. So we've had a really good time here.
2: Well, everybody has loved you. I'm just going to read a couple of reviews about you, which were on Google a few days ago. So Jorge said, thanks. Thanks for everything, Mr. Paul. I'm going to miss the best sausages and bacon in Brisbane. You set the bar too high. All the best for your future. 3 months ago, Podge wrote, had to try his homemade black pudding and white pudding and homemade Irish pork sausages, and boy, were they good. And there are so many reviews raving about your handmade sausages. What is so good about them?
3: Well, we put top quality stuff into it for a start off. And keep the balance right. And we make about 30 different types of sausages.
2: 30?
3: Yep.
2: And this review mentioned Irish pork sausages. What goes into them?
3: Oh, well, they're a small amount of ginger and a few more little spices into it as well. But they're very popular.
2: Do you specialise in Irish-style meats?
3: We specialise in that as well, yes.
2: And what are they exactly?
3: Well, we do boiling bacon, gammons, black and white pudding, and then we got tea and a few things there that what a lot of them like, tea and sauce, different sauces.
2: After 60 years of being a butcher, 50 years in Annerley, making all these specialty products, have you faced pressure from changing tastes or competition from supermarkets?
3: No, never ever look at anyone. Never worry me. Just do my own thing, that's all.
2: Have you seen other butchers closing down?
3: Well, I've seen, when I came to Annerley first, there was probably about five or six butcher shops here. I'm the only one left.
2: And after you, there'll be none?
3: There'll be none, unfortunately.
2: It's a sad day.
3: I've got to make a stand and do what's best for myself.
2: What are you going to miss the most?
3: Oh, I'll probably miss the company, but we'll take each day as it comes.
2: There must be chores around the shop, though, that you'd be very happy to see the last of, perform for the last time.
3: More than likely, yes. Yeah. That's true.
2: Cleaning down being one of them?
3: Yes, that's one. You come in sometimes on Sunday morning and do a bit of a clean-up.
2: On a Sunday morning?
3: Yes, Sunday mornings. I'd probably come in every Sunday morning for a little while and do a bit of tidying up and whatever's got to be done.
2: What are you going to do when you close the butcher shop? What are you going to do next?
3: Oh, well, I've got my one son at home with me, and we've got a few old cars, and we'll maybe do a little bit of travelling as well.
2: That sounds pretty good. Now, you've mentioned that you have a son. How many sons do you have?
3: I've got three boys.
2: Three boys. Any girls?
3: No girls, no.
2: So there's an old wives' tale that butchers always have boys. Is that because you eat a lot of red meat?
3: That's what they say.
2: Well, Paul, it sounds like you've got a plan about what you want to spend your time doing. But I do have one last question for you. As a maker of arguably the

0: World's best sausages. Can you solve the dilemma of whether you prick the sausages or you don't prick them when you cook
1: we
0: them?
1: We never prick it, not at all, because we don't have that low quantity of fat in our sausages. So just cook them as is.
0: Just cook them as is. Don't prick
1: That's
0: them.
1: It.
0: If you've got the good stuff in them, you don't prick it because it'll come out.
1: That's right. So anyway.
0: Well, Paul, thank you for talking to us here at 612 ABC Radio, and all the very best in your retirement, and Annalee will be the poorer for not having your butcher shop open.
1: Thank you, and thank you for having me on. Thank you.
0: Paul Lawless. Annalee Meats will close for the last time on Saturday. They're at 502 Ipswich Road. If you want to pop in and say goodbye or taste some of that black or white pudding, blood pudding. Libby has sent a text and says, what an amazing butcher. Could teach the younger generation a thing or two about dedication. Certainly at 80, I think he's done his time. 60 years as a butcher, 50 years in Annalee, and he's shutting up shop. There used to be 5 butchers in Annalee. Now there will be none. Do you have a favourite butcher? Do you go to the butcher or do you just get your meat from the supermarket? What's the difference in buying from the butcher instead of the supermarket? The number to call is 1300 222 612, or you can text 0467 922 612. There was a butcher on Kelvin Grove Road that I always used to go to because they had the very best Italian sausages ever. Unfortunately, they closed, I don't know, maybe 20 years or so ago. I think it's a hairdressing salon now. But I was so sorry to see that butcher go. And I like going to the butcher because they're chatty. They're always friendly. They're always really nice. The butcher I go to in my hometown in Warwick has the best smoked bacon that I have found. What's your favourite thing from the butcher? Give me a call. 1300 222 612, or you can text 0467 922 612.

0: All the way from 1978, Promises with Baby It's You. Who remembers that film clip? Now, we're talking sausages, we're talking butchers. Do you have a favourite butcher? Are you sad to see your butcher going? The butcher shop in Annerley is closing this Saturday. I have another question to put to you. 12. Brenton from Winora joins me. Hello, Brenton. You were a butcher.
1: That's right. I was a butcher for 15 years, yep.
0: And did you see a big difference between the butcher shop and the big supermarkets?
1: Oh, absolutely. I guess the first comment I'd like to make was the difference between butchering, certainly when I was a butcher, was that you had that lovely friendly banter with the butcher when you went into the shop, and everybody knew their name. We knew all of our customers by name. We used to have a row of chairs at the back of the butcher shop.
0: Oh, did you?
1: Hill where I worked. And everybody that would come in was acknowledged when they came into the shop. We'd say hello, be with you in just a second. How are the kids? How's the young bloke going at footy? All of that sort of thing. And every single customer was involved in a conversation, and they were quite happy to sit and wait to be served.
0: So you were maybe cutting their meat for them while they were sitting?
1: Absolutely. Yeah, we'd be putting their order together. We might not even be serving them. We might be serving someone who was standing at the counter. And they would come in, but they would be acknowledged, and they would sit quietly, patiently at the back of the shop until it was their turn to be served. But every single person was acknowledged, and we had a conversation going with them, yeah.
0: How does that compare with buying meat in a supermarket?
1: Well, you don't see a butcher in a supermarket anymore.
0: They did it for a while, didn't they?
1: They did, but it failed miserably, unfortunately. And in my experience, the one at my local shopping centre, there was one poor fellow there trying to do every single thing, even though the meat came in prepackaged. He was grossly understaffed, and he wasn't very interested in his job, I don't think, because they were just running him into the ground, poor guy. So they replaced it all with prepackaging.
0: A lot of packaging. And I don't know about you, but pulling off that plastic off those little trays, here I am telling you where I get my meat sometimes, it defies me to do it. I don't have the fine motor coordination or the strength to get it off. So then you have to attack it with a knife. I'm thinking of writing to them, really.
1: It's absolutely infuriating in my view, because back in our day, the meat was put on a flat bag. So it wasn't actually put into a plastic bag. It was a tiny, very thin sheet of plastic, which you would slap.
0: Yes, I remember that.
1: And then the steak or steaks or sausages would be wrapped. Then it would be wrapped in a piece of paper, and it would be put in your bag to take home. There was virtually no plastic. But today, just saying there before to your producer, the amount of packaging for one individual steak, or whether it's corn on the cob or whatever you buy these days, is really infuriating. There is so much packaging which you have to deal with. Not to mention the cost of it. Not just to the consumer, but to the environment, which we never used to see. But, of course, you can't get a plastic bag at the checkout anymore, because that's bad for the environment.
0: I know, but everything else is coming in plastic. One last question, Brenton. Do you have a favourite butcher shop? Do you still go to the butcher?
1: They're a bit hard to find, as you're aware. But, yes, there's one I've just discovered at Yamanto since we moved out to Winora. It's probably a 40-minute drive. But there's a great butcher shop out there in the shopping centre.
0: There is.
1: Quality's great and the service is terrific, and always like to support the local butcher because they're, unfortunately, going the way of the dinosaur.
0: Brenton, thanks for your call this morning. That is Brenton from Winora. He was a butcher for 15 years. Tracy from the Whitsundays has sent in a text and said, the best thing about butchers is real mince. And Philippa also has sent a text and said, there are two things about buying butcher's meat. It's free-range, grass-fed, and an actual person owns it who knows all about the cuts of meat. Meat from the supermarket is feedlot-fed, no one to ask about it, and a large conglomerate owns it. It's a no-brainer. Yes and no, Philippa. There are two ways of looking at that. There is grain grass-fed in the supermarket, but yes, you do get that interaction with your butcher. I still don't have an answer to my question about whether or not you should put sauce on a good sausage. Give me a call, 1300 222 612. That is 1300 222 612. This is 612 ABC Brisbane, and we are throwing open the doors again for Brisbane Open House on Saturday, the 18th of July. You can get to see inside our TV and radio studios and meet your favourite Brisbane presenters. to come along, just text Open House to 0467 922 612 and we will send you all the details you need.
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3: Mornings with Steve Austin.
0: Cathy Schnitzling here. Brisbane Airport is spreading its wings. It's

0: 50-year expansion plan has been approved by the federal government. The plans include extra terminal capacity to handle more than 50 million passengers over two decades. Michael Jarvis, head of planning at Brisbane Airport, told Craig and Loretta on 612 ABC Brisbane Breakfast this morning how the transport connection to the airport needs to evolve.
1: Yeah, so I think the important things to understand with our plan is to get to 50 million annual passengers, it's going to be a different airport 20 years from now. Mm-hmm. We're going to have expansions of our existing international and domestic terminals, or as we've renamed them, or will rename them, T1 and T2.
2: Yeah.
1: We've got plans for a third terminal at Brisbane Airport. They'll be more modern. We'll have plans for better transport links to Brisbane Airport. We want to see improvements in the way people get to the airport. So that's improvements in AirTrain. We'd love to see Brisbane Metro to the airport. At some point, we know 2/3 of all public transport in journeys in Brisbane happen on buses. We'd like to see more buses to the airport, both for passengers, but also importantly for workers.
3: Well, just picking up on that, because right now AirTrain have the monopoly on transport to the airport. Under the current contract, they will until 2036. Do you think that should change? Is your message to the state government to buy that contract out right now?
1: Our message is we just need more and varied transport links to the airport.
3: Now?
1: We're working now as we get towards the Olympic Games, past the Games. So we see transport to Brisbane Airport covering a whole range of things, both for passengers and workers. A lot of my team actually ride their bikes to work. We've been working a lot even on active transport links to the airport, whether it's places for workers to park their bikes at the domestic terminal, fixing some of the missing links that come in and out of the airport. We're working really closely with both Brisbane City Council and Transport on Main Roads on buses, trains, cars and active transport.
2: Yeah, the AirTrain prices are a big deterrent to people, aren't they? I mean, that's affecting things.
1: Yeah, I mean, again, all we know is that, as I say, 26 million passengers coming in and out of the airport today, those 25,000 workers today, only around 5% of those actually use public transport. Some of that is about the hours of operation. Some of it's about how it connects into the where people live and work. There's a lot of people who work at the airport who live close by. And so it's not just about train. It's about all of those many different ways that people can get into the airport. We've safeguarded. We've put aside space at our terminals and on the entries into the airport for those new links like metro or like busways or just more bus services into the airport.
0: That's Michael Jarvis, the head of planning at Brisbane Airport. And after the news, we will be speaking to Jason O'Dwyer from the Queensland Bus Industry Council. Right now, though, Maria Hatzakis has promenaded into the studio and has the latest headlines.
4: Promenaded even. Okay, if you say so, Kathy, we'll go with that. Making news this hour, the federal government's announced it's downgraded its travel warnings for several countries in the Middle East in the wake of a new ceasefire agreement. Travellers were previously advised not to go to Bahrain, Israel, Kuwait, Qatar and the United Arab Emirates. The government's now urging Australians to reconsider their need for travel to those countries. But a do not travel warning remains in place for some parts of Israel. Brisbane's Lord Mayor has revealed details of a residential rates increase ahead of the council budget to be handed down today. Rates will rise by an average of 3.97% or more than $63 a year. The Lord Mayor, Adrian Schrinner, says the council's done what it can to keep the increase minimal. The federal government has announced more than $500 million to support Australian athletes ahead of the Brisbane Olympics. It'll fund things like high-performance sports programs, direct financial support for athletes, as well as a grant to Paralympics Australia to help with costs ahead of the Los Angeles Games. There'll also be grants to Netball Australia and Bowls Australia. And in soccer, Norway leads Iraq 2-1 in the men's FIFA World Cup in Boston. Earlier this morning, France defeated Senegal 3-1 in New Jersey. More news in half an hour.
0: Maria, thank you very much. It is 28 minutes to 10 on 612 ABC Brisbane. My name's Cathy Schnitzling. I am filling in for

0: capacity to handle more than 50 million passengers over the next two decades. Of course, that is going to have implications for public transport. So Jason O'Dwyer is from the Queensland Bus Industry Council and joins me now. Hello, Jason. We'll try again. Hello, Jason.
1: Okay, Cathy, how are you going?
0: Good. I'm sorry about the false start. What is your reaction to what Michael Jarvis, head of planning at Brisbane Airport, has had to say about the expansion plans at the airport and the transport routes to get to it?
1: Oh, look, I absolutely agree with Michael. It sounds like he's one of our better advocates around the topic. So, absolutely. He quite rightly pointed out that bus does transport 65% of passengers in Queensland. And yes, there is an enormous amount of people who go to the airport, and they do need public transport to get there. So it's those sort of areas that are high employment but little transport are the areas, the black spots, I suppose we call it, in our network, that would make a real difference to actually getting cars off the road if we actually service them properly with frequent and reliable public transport.
0: I guess when we think about airports, we're thinking about passengers, not the enormous number of people who work there.
1: Oh, I think you have to consider both. I mean, airports, as Michael said, 25,000 people a day, that's almost equivalent to the amount of people who go to Queensland Uni each day. And when you're going to 50,000 a day, that's Suncorp Stadium going to and from work each day at one location. So it's an enormous logistical experience. And if we can get, even 40 to 50% of those cars off the road, it makes a huge impact environmentally, obviously, but also to congestion across the network.
0: There's been a lot of controversy about the AirTrain. What concerns you if the government buys that contract?
1: Look, I think you have to look at the fact that both the last government and this government have looked at buying out that contract, and they've made the decision not to. Now, one can only assume that there's an enormous price tag associated with buying that out. My concern would be that if they did proceed with that, at what cost would that be on other parts of the public transport system and the expansion that might happen had that money not been spent, or if that money was not spent on buying out that contract. Look, the AirTrain is on what we call an old BOOT contract, so build, own, operate and transfer. So we are going to get that asset back
0: eventually.
1: In 2036.

0: reduce that price, but the government subsidised it. I'd be looking at that for the Olympics as well to make sure that AirTrain is carrying the capacity that it needs to carry. So for me, it's that sort of short-term stuff without ruining the future of investment around other areas of public transport in Queensland. And I'm not talking just Brisbane either. You know, there are significant concerns that we have in terms of regional areas, and we'd love to see a lot. If we look at Rockhampton, for example, the 50-cent fares there has increased patronage there enormously, which is great. But again, that network needs a little bit more in terms of frequency, to make real differences. So the decisions that the government department and the minister make, they have to be right for the Queensland taxpayer. And I think given that there's 10 years to go and given that there would be a breach of contract, the legal fees, the revenue loss, the depreciation processes and things like that, I'm no accountant, but all I'm seeing is, many, many zeros after the dollar sign.
1: A very expensive option. Jason, thank you.
0: That's a lot of buses.
1: A lot of buses, true, and a lot more frequency. Jason, thank you very much for joining me.
0: No worries, Cathy. Thanks very much.
1: Jason O'Dwyer is from the Queensland Bus Industry Council. Back to Michael Jarvis, who is the head of planning at Brisbane Airport. He told Craig and Loretta this morning that we'll have a third terminal as well.
2: We have plans in the master plan to expand our existing terminals, and we have plans for a third terminal. What we're doing at the moment is working out how that is going to be best staged and timed over the next 5 to 10 years. So there's expansions of our existing terminals and there's a third terminal. We're working out best ways that all gets played out.
3: Okay, so are you suggesting it will be in operation before we get to being an Olympic and Paralympic host city in 2032?
2: That's exactly the stuff we're working through at the moment.
1: That is Michael Jarvis, the head of planning at Brisbane Airport, and that's certainly big news that there's a 20-year expansion plan and that master plan has been approved by the federal government. That extra terminal capacity will be there to handle more than 50 million passengers over the next 2 decades. 22 minutes to 10 on 612 ABC Brisbane. My name is Cathy Schnitzling. I'll have more of your texts and calls right after Belinda Carlisle about butcheries.

0: Pack your bags for the scenic rim. We're giving you the chance to win an overnight stay, dinner, and entry to the Winter Harvest Festival. 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
1: I have a couple of texts here about butchers that I must share with you. Steve at Mount Whitestone says, one of the great hates of his student days in a share house was cooking sausages, putting a few in the fridge, and then the next day finding just the empty plate with fat left on it. Obviously, you must have pricked the sausages because all the fat ran out. Thank you, Steve. Angie has also sent in a message and says that she does not buy meat from the supermarket. She likes to buy it from Paul at Annerley Meats, which will be closing on Saturday. I buy a whole rib fillet or a leg of lamb and he would cut it the way I want it, avoiding packages from the supermarket. When I've bought sausages from somewhere else or the supermarket, they were very fatty. I would like to thank him for his good service. It's very sad to see him finish his business, but he can't go on forever. He needed a good break. Yeah, the man's 80 years old. He's been doing it for 60 years. But yes, I am sure that everybody will miss him, as will you, Angie. Coming up, the Book of Mormon is coming to Brisbane next month and you're going to meet two of the show's stars.
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0: sidekick.
1: The Book of Mormon musical is heading back to Brisbane in July at the new Glass House Theatre, created by the guys behind South Park, Trey Parker and Matt Stone. The musical comedy follows the misadventures of a pair of missionaries who have been sent to a remote Ugandan village. Joining them on that misadventure right here in the studio are the lead actors Sean Johnston, who plays Elder Price, and Nick Cox, who plays Elder Cunningham. You've been touring Sydney and Melbourne. Now you're heading to Brisbane. What's it been like to take on these iconic roles? Let's start with you, Sean.
2: Good morning. It's been amazing. I've had an awesome time so far. We've had a beautiful long stint in Sydney and Melbourne, so we've had plenty of time to learn and refine the characters, which has been amazing, and I'm super excited to bring it home to Brisbane.
1: You two, just walking in the studio, were playing off each other and having a go at each other about, you know, who was wearing the right jersey and the right colour. Just for the record, Sean is wearing a Maroons jersey. Nick, you're wearing a denim blue shirt.
3: Wearing a nice denim blue. Yes, I'd like to blame Sean Johnston for not prepping me as to the climate I was walking into with the sporting event going on.
1: You're going to be called out. Called out.
3: It'll be a fun day.
1: Had you auditioned for this show before this time?
3: I did once in New York back, oh my gosh, it would have been like 10 years ago, I think.
1: What were you, five?
3: Just about, yeah.
1: Yeah, yeah, right.
3: Thank you so much. Okay. I'll come back here anytime. Thank you.
1: So you'd auditioned there, but here in Sydney or Melbourne was the first time you did it here?
3: First, yeah, here I auditioned in, what was the finals when we were in Sydney? Yeah, so this is the first time I've been doing it. So it's been the last year. It's been preoccupied with Book of Mormon, and it's been incredible. It's been well worth the wait.
1: So the relationship between the two characters is at the heart of the show, and as I've just said,

0: I mean, I don't want to speak for Sean here, but I think it was pretty natural. We had spent some time together. I mean, well, it was a little forced that I had to pretend to like him, but it was pretty natural. We spent some time together in, what was Her Majesty's Theater?
1: Yeah.
0: Yeah, because I was doing Beauty and the Beast at the time, and Sean was working in the theater, and we auditioned together. So we met each other at the first audition of like three, four rounds?
1: Yeah, they started once, because you start auditioning individually, and then once they start doing pairings and like the chemistry testing, that's where we kind of met. And I went up to him, I was like, hey, I'm pretty sure you're LeFou, right? Like, I'm just, because he has a wig on in the show, and I was like, I'm pretty sure. And he's like, yeah,
0: it's
1: yeah.
0: A mullet.
1: I was like, oh, I work
0: really
1: at
0: good
1: the,
0: mullet.
2: Good mullet.
1: Yeah, I work at the theater. And that's where we kind of met. And then, funnily enough, yeah, we were in that first chemistry test together, and then it just kind of kept going throughout the process. So you
0: yeah,
1: kind of
0: pairing
1: to,
0: us together.
1: Yeah, and that's the initial kind of stages of it. And Jen, the director who was over from the States running the auditions, she was great too, and has a wealth of knowledge. So she knew exactly kind of where to pull us in which directions, and then the rest we kind of were able to find, which was cool.
2: Well, it seems to have worked, and you're bringing that to Brisbane. It is 14 minutes to 10 here on 612 ABC Brisbane. Nick Cox is Elder Cunningham. Sean Johnston is Elder Price in the Book of Mormon musical, which will be back in Brisbane in July at the Glass House Theatre. Sean, you grew up in Toowoomba, went to uni just down here at the Griffith Conservatorium.
1: Yeah, just a couple of stops over.
2: So a proud Queenslander, as we've talked about with your maroon jersey. What does it feel like to be performing this here in your home state?
1: I'm incredibly excited. The other show I was a part of was Hairspray, and it did not actually get to make it to Brisbane, unfortunately. So this is the first show that I've been in that's made it to Brisbane, and to be doing such an incredible show and fortunate enough to be doing an incredible role, I feel, so excited, and I can't wait to have a nice, good run here in Brisbane.
2: How did you find the connection with this character? Because probably you're not a missionary, a Mormon missionary in Uganda.
0: You'd be surprised.
2: What part of the character resonates the most?
1: Great question. I think for me, it's his heart, his core. You know, he's a young guy and he's trying to figure it all out. And at the start, he feels like he has all the answers. And then he
2: learns. Don't we all when
1: we're
2: young?
1: Yes, exactly. Right? And then he slowly figures out maybe I don't have all the answers, or at least the answers that I thought I had. And then throughout the show, he kind of learns and grows. But by the end of the show, you do get to see the character's true heart. And I think that's pretty cool.
2: Nick, your character has a lot of physicality on stage.
0: He does.
2: Any missteps?
0: Oh, geez. Yeah. How long do you got? No. We've been pretty good. A couple little, sore neck at the end of the week, and maybe a bum knee at the end of the week, but we've been good so far. Knock on wood.
2: Knock on wood. Yeah. And you both got to meet Josh Gad, who originated the role of Elder Cunningham on Broadway.
0: Yep.
2: What was that like?
0: That was incredible, because we had no idea it was happening. And they called us back after the half, which is like a no-go because we're getting ready. It's like a half hour before the show. So we're all getting ready. And our company manager,
2: said, hey, come back here. And you went, what's going on?
0: Yeah, exactly. They were like, come back. So we thought there was an emergency. And our company manager, her back was to me as we were walking around the corner. And she stepped back. And as she stepped back, I swear I could hear a harpsichord. Rose petals were flying because she revealed Josh Gad. And it was a gust of wind. And I was like, oh, my God. I actually can't repeat everything I said because it was inappropriate. But then Josh was just standing there and he was like, hi. I was like, hey, it's so nice to meet you.
2: Intimidated much?
0: I was just like starstruck. And he was just standing there with his dad and a couple of friends. And they were just driving by because they were filming Spaceballs too. And he didn't know the Mormon was here.
2: And did they stay for the performance?
0: No.
1: I remember the panic on your face. That you're like, oh,
0: I was like, I can't do the show.
1: Is he staying for the show? Do you think he's staying for the show? Or?
0: It was crazy. Yeah, it was so cool. And he was so nice and down to earth. And he really knew that, like, you know, he was like part of the show, legacy. And he just came in. He was very humble, but also just knew. I think he knew that it would just give us a second wind and really just made our
2: day.
0: Did. So, absolutely. Yeah, we were all fired up afterwards.
2: You grew up in Boston, but you're an Australian citizen now. How's your journey been in Australian theatre?
0: Oh, man, it's been very, very, it's been polar opposites. It's been rewarding. It's been exciting, challenging. I was here for all of the lockdowns during COVID. So I've been here for about 7 years.
2: You got the highs and the lows.
0: Exactly. Yeah. And so I'm very grateful to be, doing what I'm doing now in a dream role and a dream show. The first thing I did here was Beauty and the Beast. And, that was an incredible introduction to theater and in Australia and the talent and the people. And then,

0: Yeah, then segued into Book of Mormon. So couldn't be any more opposite and any more contradictory. And I've really been enjoying the ride.
1: Very physical for you. 8 shows a week. Sean, do you have a favorite show, song in the show?
2: Yeah, it always kind of changes. You know, we've been doing it fortunately for quite some time now.
1: It changes.
2: At the start. Yeah,
1: so you get sick of one and then you like another?
2: Yeah, exactly. Yeah. It's kind of, I guess you have to keep it fresh and keep it fine. At the moment, I'm really enjoying All American, which is a fun song that it's kind of involves everyone on stage, the entire ensemble and cast. And it's a good, fun number that I'm loving at the moment. But I get I'm fortunate. I've got a good couple of big sings in the show, and I'm still enjoying them. I'm enjoying all of it, which is a nice place to be in. You know, a year in now. We started a year ago, and 365 something shows. So to still be
1: enjoying it, that's good.
2: Be able to do it. It's good.
1: Nick, audience reactions. Any surprising ones during this tour of the Book of Mormon?
0: There's definitely been a few, but I think the biggest one has been the amount of people at the stage door who's told us it's the first time seeing it, and they had no idea what it was about, and they loved it, because it's been here a couple of times.
1: I'd be one of those. I've never seen it, and I have friends urging me to see it, so I think you've convinced
0: me.
1: I can go, hey, I've talked to those guys.
0: we'll set you up. Yeah, we know some people.
2: You finish off work and just cross the road.
1: Exactly, exactly, yeah.
0: Yeah, but I say the number of people who've seen it for the first time, and and you can always tell in the audience too who's seeing it, what type of crowd is prepped for it, what crowd has seen it before, and who's just shocked but loving it. So that's always been fun on stage to be like, this is a new crowd. All right, let's have fun.
1: Well, all the very best for this new season of The Book of Mormon, which is at the QPAC Glasshouse Theatre from the 31st of July. Sean Johnston, Nick Cox, thank you very much.
0: Thank you for having us.

0: 3 minutes to 10 on 612 ABC Brisbane. My name's Cathy Schnitzeling. The Bureau of Meteorology has officially declared El Niño active and modelling tips it could be the strongest event in the modern era. Australia is especially prone to impacts of these changes, and past events like El Niños have led to some of our hottest and driest weather on record. It's ironic then that its arrival coincides with what is a very wet month across Australia. This week alone, a major northwest cloud band is dropping rain over the southern two-thirds of the nation, adding to multiple previous soakings since early May. Craig and Loretta on Breakfast this morning ask Phelim Hanafy from the Bureau of Meteorology how the Bureau reached this observation.
1: At the moment, the climate patterns are the different indicators, atmospheric indicators, indicate that we are at El Nino as well. But what we're seeing on our side is the warmer sea temps are having an offsetting effect on our climate and the climate of Australia in general. And I think that's the key message going forward is that no two El Ninos are the same.
2: Okay, and then the long-term effect is what, a drier next 6 months? That's the current forecast?
1: El Niños tend to be, their biggest effects tend to be during winter and spring, and especially when you've got one that establishes during winter, it's normally winter and spring is when you feel the effects. So it's interesting that we have such a strong system further east, but yet the effects are very muted on our side, and that must be related to the fact that we've got warmer seas around. And we saw that in 23, the event in 23, 24, which was nowhere near as strong. It was a moderate event, but we saw the effects that had on the Australian climate during the spring and winter, or spring and summer, where we were very dry for a period, but then transitioned to quite wet as well. So that'll be the watch point. Warmer seas, regardless of El Niño, will mean more energy to favour potential for significant rain events.
0: Phelim Hanafy from the Bureau of Meteorology speaking there about the El Niño. Good to think then there might be some soil moisture that is going to fend off that dry period between spring and summer. News is coming up very soon. After the news, we're going to be talking Origin. Will the Maroons even score? And then the very critical issue of bees. Bees are dying in terrifying numbers. And what does that mean for beekeepers? But also, what does that mean for us? How is it going to affect what we see on the supermarket shelves? Right now, 10 o'clock.
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6: ABC News. Good morning, I'm Maria Hatzakis. The federal government's being urged to boost financial support for pensioners as rents rise. Fiona Blackwood reports.
7: Peter Stevenson moved to Thailand after struggling to pay rent on his age pension in Australia.
8: It wasn't living, it was existing from week to week.
7: People on the age pension and other income supports are entitled to rent assistance, currently at a maximum of just over $200 a fortnight. A study by the Grattan Institute found two-thirds of pensioners who rent in the private market live in poverty. The Institute is calling for rents for the cheapest 25% of homes in capital cities to be used as a guide for increasing the payment.
6: A spokesperson for Social Services Minister Tanya Plibersek says rent assistance has increased by more than 50% since Labor came to office. Iran has told Israel to stop its attacks in southern Lebanon or face what it's called a hard response. Ali Crew has the story.
9: A statement from Iran's military headquarters says Israel has violated the ceasefire in Lebanon 84 times in the past 2 days. It comes after Lebanese state media reported that at least 4 people had been killed in Israeli strikes in the south. The Israeli military said it had struck what it called a suspicious vehicle. Lebanon appears in the text of the Memorandum of Understanding for a ceasefire between Iran and the United States, but exactly what's been agreed isn't clear. US President Donald Trump has said he's not happy with Israel after its continued attacks in Lebanon. Speaking to reporters at the G7 summit in France, he said that Israel didn't need to knock down an apartment block every time it was looking for someone from Hezbollah.
6: Meantime, the federal government has announced it's downgrading its travel warnings for several countries in the Middle East in the wake of a new ceasefire agreement. Travellers were previously advised not to go to Bahrain, Israel,